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0: been a fun show today. Special kudos to Kent Bernhardt. You heard his voice a moment ago. The man behind the glass making all this happen. We appreciate that.
1: And Jerry Horn.
0: And general manager Jerry Horn is making a rare appearance.
2: Hey,
3: he's got Buddy with him, I bet.
0: If he does what he usually does at a race, he'll be gone before the show's over.
3: Yeah.
0: So yeah. He's halfway out the door. Did he bring his dog with him, Kent? Is Buddy in there?
4: No, Buddy's not here.
0: Oh, that's a shame. Aww. Buddy's so cute. All right, let's do this.
5: One last thing.
0: And the honor of being first up, we'll go to Brad Gill.
2: I'll make this easy. 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It's real easy to get tickets to NASCAR races. And you better hurry, because what we're seeing now is going to put a lot of butts in seats.
0: I think we may have some sellouts coming up. David Stiles, one last thing.
3: Got yellow on today. They handed out these yellow Kyle Busch towels at Bristol. I thought that was an awesome tribute to him. Everyone waved them on lap number 18.
1: And when Ty Gibbs took the lead,
3: people were going crazy for that M&M's car. It was just a great, great thing to see, and it was really special to see that car take the lead and be competitive all night long. Mm-hmm.
0: Well done. Andrew?
1: Just a shout-out to the fans of Bristol. The energy before the race was just electric. I got goosebumps. I got chills. And the fans that lined up along the fence line, that same ones that were waiting for Carson Hocevar, I mean, they're there every year. And we walk right past them to go to BSI, and there's a lot of wonderful race fans over there, and just appreciate them coming to Bristol year after year.
0: NASCAR has made a conscious effort to find its soul, and congratulations, I think they're there. This has been ongoing for a couple of years, the whole returning back to North Wilkesboro and bringing that place back to life, adopting this Hell Yeah logo thing, which is all about NASCAR. That's always been our brand. We have never been the sophisticated button-down sport. Hell Yeah works. Now they've got a swear jar that the drivers contribute to for all the profanities they do during the race. I love that. And the fact that we've got a fight after the race and nobody's talking about getting fined or suspended. Yeah. They went, look at that. You know, the worst thing that's going to happen is Blaney may have a little bit of a shiner from it. All of this, I feel like, is a return to what NASCAR made it great in the first place. So congratulations. The conscious decision to kind of embrace this sort of rebel past has really worked out well, and I am here for it. Next week it's down to Kansas Speedway, and then after that PRN is back on the air as we travel out to Las Vegas Motor Speedway in the South Point 400. Thanks a lot for tuning in. For Andrew Curlin, David Stiles, Brad Gilley, I'm Doug Rice. Keep it between the navigational beacons.
3: Between the buoys.
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1: And there's a fight between Ryan Blaney and Carson Hocevar. We're going to break down the post-race drama coming up on PRN's Garage Pass.
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1: Closing in on the end of the race at Bristol Motor Speedway over the weekend, Ryan Blaney and Carson Hocevar made contact, sending Ryan Blaney into the outside wall and ending his night. I caught up with Ryan in the infield care center, and here's what he had to say about the incident.
2: I got clear off of four and then protected the bottom, figured a crossover was coming, and I just got driven over and crashed.
1: Does this warrant a conversation with Carson later on in the week?
2: How about tonight?
1: After that interview, I had a feeling there was more to the story. Then suddenly, Wendy Venturini reports this.
3: There's a fight!
4: There's a fight right in front of me, guys. This happened. Blaney came up full force. Blaney's being held back by crew members. There is fist flying here. It continues on.
1: Oh, this was good stuff. Here's what Carson Hocevar had to say after that.
4: Did you have any indication Ryan was coming your way?
3: No, they said he might want to talk. And then I saw him, and I was like, okay. He's moving pretty quick. And then they went to grab me, and I was like, well, I feel like you made a mistake there. You should have just thrown a punch. I don't know, I don't know what else I'm supposed to do there. I feel like I got to defend myself a little bit there. And, I can't just wait to for him to get the first one off.
4: So both of you made contact with each other?
3: Yeah, I felt like I was there. I mean, he just runs the top, he'd be fine. But felt like he tried to kind of cover it. They were telling me that his spotter was staying inside. And, I'm sure he's really frustrated. I see, I think this chase is working out pretty good. Because I think he's just probably more mad at the situation than he is me. And I'm a good punching bag, but, I didn't get punched.
1: NASCAR announced neither will be fined for the incident. For PRN's Garage Pass, this is Andrew Kurland.
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6: Welcome to PRN at the Track. I'm Lenny Baticki. Coming up in this show, we'll chat with North Georgia Speedway's Steve Newbold. Then we'll speak with vintage racer Dino Rodish. And we'll have a conversation with South Boston Speedway track champion Trevor Ward. But first, let's get to our What's Hot. We'll start out in Ohio at Eldora Speedway. Why? Because the thrill from Mooresville, Nick Hoffman, won the World 100. Congrats to him. Kingsport, Tennessee, 14th win of the year for Ashton Higgins. He's the track champion and the Tennessee state champion. Jason Trammell won at Big South Fork. George at Sonoya to Diesel Jones. Mike Looney and Kevin Cantor getting wins at Pulaski in Virginia. North Carolina to Elizabeth City to Michael Rouse and Holly Johnson. Biscuit Williams wins County Line. Harris, the 525 Nationals to Tyler Bear. Brody Monahan and Connor Jones winning at Tri-County for the Cars Tour. Gastonia, Morgan Milstead, and Mike Huey doing the same at the Dirt Track. Preston Risley wins at Wake. South Carolina at Florence to Casey Kelly. Blake Hood wins in Alabama at Hollis. And joining us now on the ProFabrication.com hotline from North Georgia Speedway, announcer, social media guy, all-around good guy, Steve Newbold. Hey, Steve, welcome to the show, and I was really... looking through social media and saw the profiles that have been put out on a number of different employees there. So I thought we'd go to the source and start asking some questions about North Georgia Speedway. First off, for the listeners that haven't been, where is it? And what would you tell some of the fans out there listening about North Georgia Speedway?
7: Well, North Georgia Speedway is located in Chatsworth, Georgia. We're known as the fastest third mile in the South, and that is... not just a name that was pulled out of a hat that was actually given to

0: to us by a bunch of drivers back in the day. I couldn't tell you who it was because it was before my time. But, yeah, we're up here in Chatsworth, Georgia, right outside of Dalton, right up 75. You find us out there at 300 North Georgia Speedway Road.
1: Very cool. And how about you mentioned drivers in the fastest, third of a mile there in the Peach State. We're chatting with Steve Newbold from North Georgia Speedway. What about the drivers? What can you tell them about the track, the surface, the banking, things like that?
0: Well, the track, again, is a third mile. The banking, it depends on where you're at. In the front straightaway, I believe we're somewhere between 7 1/4, and in the corners, it's about 8.5, 9. It's pretty steep, believe it or not. It is a very fast track, all around grooves on the bottom, middle, and top. You can go anywhere, especially in the past year with the new surface that we've had put in with the new clay. And it's been really fast, especially for the big shows that we've had this year, like SCDRA back in March and the Hunt the Front weekend back in April. And those were some of the best racing that we have seen in years at North Georgia.
1: North Georgia Speedway, Chatsworth, Georgia, chatting with their voice, or one of the two voices from their social media, as it said. 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So how about how does Steven Newbold become this announcer, not only at a dirt track, but you're doing all kinds of races around the country as well? Give us a little bit of the 411 on you, Steve.
0: Well, I started off at Atlanta Motorsports Park in Dawsonville, Georgia, with Will Rigdon and the amazing legend Charles Head. I was their pit reporter for a couple of years doing the road courses up there. And I had a phone call from Nikki Swims, and he asked me to come down and cover Dixie for one race with Roby Helm. And I did. And from there, I got in touch with David Ridley at North Georgia Speedway and started announcing. Been there now for, I think, 3 or 4 years.
1: And what about this pave stuff you're doing with these quarter midgets? What about that?
0: Well, yes, I am the voice of the NASCAR U-Series National Tour. I am with those guys every race. That actually came about through a close friend of mine, Jason Reason, who is a photographer in the industry, one of the best in the industry, if you ask me. He and I have been friends for years, and an announcer position actually opened up for a regional portion of the NASCAR U-Series, the Dixie Shootout Series, and I went to Huntsville, did one race, had no clue that the national director was there. He walked up to the tower and said, straightforward, you're coming with me. We're going national racing.
1: What an awesome, awesome way to pick up the work by earning it and just doing it the organic way. Steve Newbold, the voice of North Georgia Speedway, our guest on the ProFabrication.com hotline. What a cool story there. But how about this young kid that is now following in your footsteps as your announcing partner there? What can you tell us about Carson Phillips?
0: Oh, man, Carson's like a little brother. I love that kid to death. He's actually a friend of Ray Cook's. Ironically, his English teacher back in like middle school or high school or something like that was Miss Cook. So that's how they ended up getting connected. And Ray was like, hey, I've got a young kid that wants to break into the booth. And I was like, bring him on. I'm more than welcome to teach anybody. As long as you're willing to learn, I'll teach you. And me and Carson have become like brothers over the past year and a half. It's always a blast. We have nicknames for ourselves that were given to us by the fans, Jekyll and Heckle. I don't know who's who, but we have a great time in the booth. If you're ever listening to My Race Pass, we have the audio feature at North Georgia Speedway when we're both there, and we have a great time in the tower.
1: 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We're chatting on the ProFabrication.com hotline and having that great time with Steve Newbold, one of the two voices. We were just talking about Carson Phillips at that North Georgia track with a great new, clay and all the great events that they have there. How about the food at North Georgia Speedway? What's one item that folks got to try when they get there to North Georgia?
0: I was waiting for this question. Hands down, fried bologna sandwich. Miss LaDonna and LaDonna's Concessions, which is in the pits and up on the top side, Best concessions you'll ever have at any racetrack, guaranteed.
1: Where can we find it on social media to follow you and the track?
0: Facebook at North Georgia Speedway. And now back on Twitter, had a little bit of a hiccup there, at North Georgia Speedway. And you can also find us on our website. 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
1: Appreciate you taking the time. Steve Newbold, North Georgia Speedway. 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Fans, thanks for joining us. 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
1: 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In fact, it's the Mississippi Valley Vintage Race Car Association and their Hawkeye Vintage Futurity Race that happened at Davenport Speedway last weekend. Dino Rodish on the ProFab Hotline. Hey, Dino, welcome to the show. And I understand you're kind of a mid-50s vintage yourself. What kind of race car were you running out there in the Vintage Division?
13: Well, we were racing a 1981 vintage late model that was built by Ed Sanger from Cedar Falls, Iowa.
1: We're chatting with West Des Moines, Iowa, Grimes, Iowa's Dino Rodish, who won over at Davenport Speedway in the Vintage Division. Now, is the Vintage Division all about, you know, senior guys racing it? Do you have young and old mix of cars from different years and body styles and such? What's typically the competition for you out there?
13: Typically there's, most of the rules, you have to have a body that's older than 1982.
1: And that's the car body, not our body, right?
13: That's right. Hold on, right. Yeah. Well, the drivers, range in age, I've seen anywhere from probably 30-year-olds to 80-year-olds, in our class.
1: Wow. It sounds like fun. Mississippi Valley Vintage Race Car Association running at Davenport Speedway last weekend. Dino Rodish, the winner from that event, the Hawkeye Vintage Futurity. Had to look up what that word was, but it means future. And Dino is chatting with us on the profabrication.com hotline, which is brought to you this week by Gasco Gaskets. 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So you mentioned the car builder. That sounds like a name that was with another famous race that happened last weekend, the World 100. Am I putting the right name together?
13: Well, Ed won the World 100 in 1975, yes. There have been a number of Iowa drivers that have won the World 100, but Ed won it in 1975. Pretty famous car builder from Cedar Falls, Iowa, that also raced and made a living by building cars.
1: And he was at the Davenport Speedway last weekend to watch you in one of his cars. Am I correct?
13: Yes. And you know what? He was. It was such an honor to be able to race that car. This car that I have is an all-round tube car that was built in 1980-81, and Ed built hundreds of race cars, but he only built this type of car, the all-round tube car. So it was a pretty special car. They nicknamed it Tubby. So everywhere we go, people try to, you know, associate the name with the car. And so it's kind of interesting when I refer to the racing that I always bring Tubby's name into it, because it's a real special car. And it was such a special night to have Ed there and also be able to win.
1: Dino Rodish, Davenport Speedway Vintage Division winner in Tubby, the guest on the profabrication.com hotline with us. But you also bring a couple of other guys to most races, from what I can see, whether you're winning down at Oskaloosa or at Fort Dodge in Iowa. The brothers in the group, am I right? The three of you go pretty much together?
13: Yes, it's a family affair. My brother Dennis is involved with the chassis. He likes to tune the chassis. My brother Dan is helps with the maintenance of the car, and of course I drive and do the engine work. So it's definitely a family affair. Kind of nice for us. So we raced 30 years ago, back in the 80s and 90s, and then for us to come together as a family again and race in the vintage class has been a lot of fun for us.
1: Mississippi Valley Vintage Race Car Association Hawkeye Vintage Futurity race last weekend. Davenport Speedway winner Dino Rodish on the profabrication.com hotline. So you're a mid-50s baby. Your car is a early 80s race car, now running in the vintage division. Your brothers and you raced back in the 80s and such. I got to ask about the music. I mean, are you got an 8-track player in that thing? Who do you battle as to whether you're listening to Stevie Ray Vaughan or disco or Van Halen? What are you doing when you, tuning these things up?
13: Well, yeah, the type of music I listen to is I love the blues, but in the car, it's kind of hard to listen to anything but that motor humming along.
1: Well, as the guy that has to keep that motor moving, I'm sure that is up. Okay, 7-cylinder, 6, which cylinder's up, down, all the different things that make the car do what our guest, Dino Rodish, wants it to do, and it did it perfectly at Davenport Speedway at the Mississippi Valley Vintage Race Car Association event that they had there, the vintage division winner and such. And how fun is this? Is this something that overwhelms you? I know a lot of the younger guys, man, that's all they do is live their race cars and such. But is it now at a pace with this vintage division that it's fun virtually all the time?
13: You bet. And that's what we really enjoy about this, Lenny, is 10 to 13, 14 times a year. So it's nice not to have to worry about the weekly grind of taking care of a race car. Back when we raced before, that was, it almost becomes a second job or a second career. But now we're a little more at a lax pace with it. And if it's too hot, we don't worry about racing. So, I have my one brother, 79 years old. So, and my other brother that helps Dennis, he's in mid-70s. So we have to take it easy when it's too hot out. And we just try to go when we can and enjoy it when we do it. So
1: that is awesome. Mississippi Valley Vintage Race Car Association is on Facebook. You can look them up for events and such. And Dino Rodish, the winner from last week, where can we find you on the Internet?
13: Well, I'm just on Facebook, but welcome you to come over and look at my Facebook page. Try to do most of my posting on Facebook. It's something that I've gotten familiar with and seems to get the job done for me.
1: Give Dino a follow, as they all did last weekend at Davenport Speedway when he took the win. Appreciate you taking the time to join us, fans. Stay with us. We'll be right back with more.
7: 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You stay for this. you remember this. It's Bristol, baby. It's Bristol, baby. 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
3: 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Shut up. Sit down. 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
5: 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I know that this is something else. I've read about it, that this championship fulfilled a dream for you. How so did it for the little kid that was Dean Ward's son for so many years? Now you're a South Boston Speedway champion. How did this dream come together for you?
6: It all started as a kid, watching the grandstands and hoping one day that I was going to get an opportunity to be in a late model stock car at South Boston. That was always my big go-to, and we had to work our way up through the ranks at Ace Speedway and Orange County and a select amount of races that we could afford to run. And obviously, you know, to be able to put it all together and come up one spot short last year and, to come into this year just guns a-blazing and critiquing everything that we did wrong in the following year to make it better for 2026, and to be able to capitalize that was super awesome. A lot of big monumental things that happened this year for me. My dad had eight wins at South Boston Speedway, and we was able to cap his top his wins with a total of 10 this year at South Boston. To be able to surpass my dad and make him proud, just a super big accomplishment for sure.
5: Well, absolutely amazing year of accomplishments. So off of what for most people would have been a tremendous runner-up run for it last year, Trevor Ward, the 2026 South Boston Speedway late model track champion, our guest of the ProFab Hotline. Being that close, and you said you went over everything, I'm sure every nut, bolt, everything where you place decals, even on the race car itself and crew members and all, making sure that everybody was all singing from the same page. But as a driver, was it something you did more time in the sim, did more time in the weights, change your breakfast cereal, put your shoes on differently as you're getting ready to go race? What did you do differently that improved that little bit more from what you did last year?
6: I think we just built, a tighter relationship. It was the first time that we had put a team together to go capitalize a championship in 2025. And it was the first time we all worked together and had to go through the hard and the good times and the hard times. And I think that, obviously over the winter time, we was all in the shop working and just building a relationship, not only, friendships, and our friendship got tighter and the way we talked to each other, the way we respect each other. And I think we all put in 100% and never left any percent on the table.
5: Well, they certainly didn't, because they got the big prize at South Boston Speedway. 2026 late model track champion for that prize, Trevor Ward, our guest on the profabrication.com hotline, which this week is brought to you by Gasco Gaskets, engineered for maximum seal and durability. Gasco Gaskets are available at profabrication.com. Well, you mentioned being a little kid in the grandstands there and, dad going to Victory Lane all those times back in the day and such. What would you tell that little kid about, how the dream was fulfilled, but now what it's like as a reality? What would you say to that little tyke up in those grandstands back in the day?
6: Yeah, it's just, it's super crazy to even imagine this stuff that you never think that you'd be in a position until it actually does happen. So, obviously,

0: you just, it's a lot of hard work, a lot of hard, a lot of long nights and, dedicated time to racing to get everything you can out of it. And, racing is one of them sports, you only get out of it what you put into it. And, you just have to keep capitalizing and you gotta, and it's all about the people, right? You know, we have great sponsors, Mike Butson Mechanical, Jim from Digital Repair, BST Shocks, Larry Pollard at LP Gear, man, phenomenal friendship with him, Clark's Automotive Engines, building a relationship over the last 4 to 5 years with these people that stuck by my side and never letting down on them, never giving up on them and them never giving up on me. And, obviously Reynolds Race Chassis, it all comes together as the people.
1: Trevor Ward, South Boston Speedway, late model track champion. I've got one more that I've seen pictures and victory lane hugs from this little girl there. She sure looks a bit like dad. What's it like having a daughter and being champion and seeing kind of it through her eyes?
0: That's one thing, since I've had my little girl, obviously I've always wanted her to be able to look up to dad and, I'll be able to go tell her friends in school that, hey, my dad drives race cars and, he wins races and this is my dad. And I've always wanted her to be able to have somebody to look up to. And it makes me proud to watch her smile and to be able to take the pictures and capture all those memories in victory lane with her and to be able to have her at championship night and, be able to showcase a championship and not only a memory, it's going to stick with her a long time. And thought it was pretty cool.
1: Oh, it definitely. For those listening, when we get to his socials, you got to go check it out. The father-daughter relationship, something special. You building her a quarter midget or something? You going to get her on the track someday?
0: I think she wants to be daddy's crew chief. So she doesn't really want to drive. She doesn't want to drive. I've asked her a couple of times, like, hey, you want to get a go-kart? And she's like, nah, daddy, you're going to hold the wheel. but she's definitely been a super big motivational, person in my life that that it makes me wake up every day to grind to be better. So without her, it would be very boring. It would be a very boring life. So I'm very appreciative of having a beautiful daughter that is super supportive and loves dad.
1: Well, and love has got a banquet to go to for South Boston Speedway with that dad sometime in the next few months as he collects the South Boston Speedway Track Championship. Trevor Ward, our guest on the profabrication.com hotline, winning it for his great sponsors, team, daughter, and all those fans that pack in to South Boston Speedway. So if listeners want to follow you on social media, get to know you on a website, things like that, where can they catch up with Trevor Ward?
0: Yeah, just Trevor Ward Motorsports, of course, on Facebook, as well on Instagram. And, obviously I have my personal account on Facebook, Trevor Ward, and just come out and like and follow and keep up with where we're racing at.
1: Keep up with where he's racing at, but keeping up with him this year, not to be. Everybody had to fall in line behind the 2026 South Boston Speedway Track Champion, our guest of the ProFab Hotline, Trevor Ward. Trevor, thank you so much for taking the time to join us. Fans, stay with us. We'll be right back with more of PRN at the Track.
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5: These cars are about to fire it off in anger.
6: Boy, what a save. We got cars sideways. It's Christopher Bell. He spins and collects a couple cars
5: side by side. Austin Cindric has him at the line, and he will take the lead into one.
6: Here comes Shane Van Gisbergen on the bottom. He's looking for second.
7: Now Chris Buescher fired out of a cannon in turn two. He's right into the rear pocket. bumper package.
6: Oh, it's a multi-car accident. I want to say 15, 20 cars. Guys, that took out about two-thirds of the field.
8: We have a fight on pit road between two crew guys. One of them is with Ty Gibbs. One is with Brad Keselowski.
9: Blaney, bottom of the racetrack. Chastain makes it three wide. He'd like to take a spot here on the backstretch, and he charges. He wants the lead in turn three.
10: Ross Chastain shot at him again, and from the sixth starting spot, he has already moved up to second. The battle now for third on the high side. Kyle Larson, Riley Herbst challenging low.
11: Kyle Larson moves up to the top side, going to lose a little bit of ground.
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0: Welcome to Racers Odds. I'm David Stiles. He's Andrew Kurland. Christopher Bell finally gets to stand on the top of the podium and claim his first victory of 2026, and it's at a crown jewel, Darlington Raceway. He is a Southern 500 winner, and it couldn't come at a more opportune time for the driver of the 20 car, as he is only 12 points out of the lead for the championship after just one race into the chase. Andrew, your impressions as we leave Darlington, South Carolina, and get ready to go to St. Louis and Gateway at the Worldwide Technology Raceway for the Enjoy Illinois 300.
1: It was only a matter of time for Bell. I've been singing his praises, I feel like, a lot of the season, and even that was a lot of what I was interested in hearing his take on at our Chase Media Day before the race at Darlington. Was Tony Stewart was winless going into the 2011 Chase, went on to win five, including the opener, by the way. And I asked Bell, actually, before I was even really able to get the question out to Bell, he's like, it's the 20's turn. So I could see the confidence in him at Chase Media Day, and yeah, it's not a surprise. You look at seven runner-up finishes. At some point, he's bound to finally break into victory lane. He even pointed out that there were moments before he even broke his wrist when we kind of started noticing that he was getting hot, that they had potential to win. They had speed to win. So I think the one in the win column for the 20 team is not representative of their season. And I think the points is representative of the season they had. They're minus 12, and I think any time Bell's in the postseason, you can't count him out.
0: I fully agree, and I think that history is kind of like a circle on a piece of paper. It ends up repeating itself sometimes, and we may be seeing that with the 20 team this season as they start to make a push here with only nine races to go. I knew that that race was going to go through Toyota, and it proved us right again. And I had Denny Hamlin last week as the winner, and he just could not get out of the way of a bad pit stop, and then he ran into Michael McDowell and just had a lackluster day. But he ends up scoring 35 points, which is very on brand for Denny Hamlin, as he's averaged around 35-plus points almost every week. And he's still in the lead as of now, but things are starting to tighten up as we get down toward the end of the season. And now we go to a track that has been historically dominated by the Fords, but Denny Hamlin also has a win at this venue as well. So I'm interested to see what you think we will end up seeing this weekend, Andrew, and where are you really at with your bets? I'm sitting pretty good right now. I'm plus 312. 0.18 units or $312, however you want to look at it. We're still riding a little bit of momentum. And last week I said Josh Berry will get that sixth consecutive top 10, and it paid out. That was a plus 325 bet. So we're still rolling here. The bankroll is growing. We're having a lot of fun.

0: And I'm interested to see what you're looking at shorting this weekend.
1: Yeah, where am I in terms of my bets? Couldn't tell you. Not sure. We're just going off of vibes. I'll tell you, my pick'em game's pretty good.
0: Yeah, your pick'em's really good. You're up like 280 points at this point.
1: Picking Chase Briscoe last week, as soon as I saw the schedule come out, I'm like, I'm picking him for the second Darlington. And that was like the first decision I feel like I made when I mapped out the entire season. So it was good to see him he didn't get the winning points I was looking for, but he had a good day. And I might be taking a little bit of a step back this week. But when you look at Gateway, really, to me, I'm thinking Fords. And this is one of those racetracks going into the chase. Okay, this is where Penske needs to capitalize. They're not the strongest on the classic intermediates, but they've had a fantastic history here at Gateway. Joey Logano, a winner. Ryan Blaney, not a winner. Two top fives, very possibly could have been a winner, should have been a winner, because his teammate, Austin Cindric, ended up winning that race. So you look at the Ford's history here, and I just feel like the winner's going to come out of the Penske camp, plain and simple. So betting a team, I'm going to bet manufacturer Ford being the winning manufacturer, and I'm going to go Team Penske being the winning team to get it done. That to me is the big thing. Obviously, Denny Hamlin's been really good here, and JGR, you can't count him out any week, especially with this being the chase and this new format, too. This may give Gateway a little bit more attention than it's gotten in years past. I mean, Gateway last year was a round one, round of 16, middle of the round racetrack. People were kind of more focused on what Bristol would be or the home opener at Darlington. Gateway may have possibly been forgotten. You know, you want to win that first race, and you want to make sure you're good for the last race. Well, now every race is stacked the same, so you could see some other players, and I'd expect the championship contenders to be up there. If they want to be champions at the end of the year, they're going to have to go through Gateway. That's why you can't count out Denny Hamlin or Christopher Bell or even Chase Briscoe as part of that group. So, really, long story short, I'm looking at the top... 9 in points to all be possible players there. I will say I'm not sure about Hendrick. That's my only thing.
0: Question marks for me as well for the Hendrick camp. But my matchups this week, two of them are the biggest hitters we have. Denny Hamlin, former winner here. Coulda, shoulda, woulda winner with Ryan Blaney. They're matched up together. This is a coin flip bet. -115 for both. I am in the same boat that you are in. I think I will favor the Fords, and so I'll put 10 units down on Ryan Blaney over Denny Hamlin. And the one thing that is kind of shading me in that direction, Denny Hamlin and Toyota, they've had the raw speed all year long. He's ran very consistently. If you look at the way that his points are gained, he's getting most of his points from winning races. Ryan Blaney is the opposite. He's getting a lot of his points from stage points and stage racing. So I think that the chase is going to be predicated on capturing more stage points, and then that will lend itself to finishing better at the end of the race. So again, in these matchups, you just have to finish ahead of the other driver that you're matched up with. And I think Ryan Blaney versus Denny Hamlin, those are a clash of titans, and I'm favoring Blaney in that scenario.
1: Interesting. That's a good point about stage points, because now there's two ways to skin a cat, because you don't necessarily have to win the race to still get the job done in terms of getting points that you need for the race. So that's definitely interesting, and that's something that I hadn't really considered when you talk about just straight-up betting, where sportsbook don't care about how many points they scored. It's the result at the checkered flag, which is a different result than I think the drivers are seeing. Big picture, it is. It's different. So that's an interesting point you made there. I'm looking – I don't normally do the matchups, but I just found this one entertaining, and I'm glad the sportsbooks did their homework. But Carson Hocevar versus Brad Keselowski is listed as a head-to-head matchup. Yeah, let's talk about it. Carson Hocevar, he's made 3 career cup starts at Gateway, including what was his Cup Series debut back for Legacy Motor Club. Didn't do well in that race, finished 36th. 2 years ago, he finished 8th, and most recently, last year in 2025, he finished 15th. Brad Keselowski is also sort of hit or miss. Finished 17th in this race last year. He's got a third place finish 2 years ago, 28th and 20th to round out his results. So they're pretty even. I'm going to go with Brad Keselowski because I think he puts Hosovar into the wall. That's how I think he finishes in front of him.
0: So the only reason I'm taking Hosovar is Keselowski is not in the chase for RFK. Whatever secret sauce they're trying, flavor of the month, they're going to put it in that six car and see if it hits, trying to help the other two cars find a setup for later in the chase for the next tracks that are very similar to Gateway or Worldwide Technology Raceway. So the problem I think that Keselowski is going to have in this scenario is actually being around Carson Hosovar, because Hosovar has been historically pretty good at tracks like this. You mentioned his stats just a second ago. So I think if those two find themselves around one another, I fully believe that Keselowski will end up putting him in a wall or something. But
1: I hope so. For entertainment purposes.
0: Exactly. But if they don't get around one another and Carson Hosovar can actually salvage a good finish and run up towards the front and gain stage points for this race, I don't think those two cars will be around one another very much. So I think that there's a better scenario for Carson Hosovar to finish ahead of Brad Keselowski, even though Keselowski's favored in the matchup. On the one on Caesars that I'm looking at, Carson Hosovar's minus 110 and Keselowski's minus 120. So those odds are very close together, but Keselowski's favored ever so slightly, which I think you're giving it to the veteran driver. So for me, I'm putting the units on Hosovar. You're putting it on Keselowski. This will be good to come back and look and see what the outcome was next week, because I want to see some fireworks. And we've talked about this on other shows. There's a difference between rivalries and feuds. I don't really think this is a rivalry. This is a feud, and it's going to be spectacular. I think there will be some fireworks if they get around one another.
1: Well, it's a feud not just with Hosovar and Keselowski, but Hosovar and a running list of drivers throughout the
0: Raise
1: field.
0: Your hand, so, right?
1: Yeah, right. Yeah, exactly. That's pretty much, honestly, what I have as who I'm looking at for Gateway. I did find it interesting, at least on DraftKings, that sportsbooks are favoring Christopher Bell.
0: Yes.
1: As top driver, which it's like, wow, you win race one of the chase, hadn't won a race all year, now all of a sudden you're the favorite. You got to go down to the third most favored driver to find the points leader, Denny Hamlin. Ryan Blaney's second most. This is one of those races where I don't really know what's going to happen. Gateway is just kind of like a weird anomaly, one-of-one type of racetrack, and that's what I think makes it fun.
0: Well, just to give you some numbers on Christopher Bell, average finish at Gateway, 8.5. He's pretty darn good here. He also has led 8.3% of the laps that we've run at this track in the Cup Series, so that's also ranking fourth. So the 20, a lot of momentum, and we've seen this before. People start to go on runs, and they're good for multiple weeks. We'll see if he can sustain this, but he's been very consistent all year long, and they could be making a push, like he said, at Media Day towards that. I have three other bets that I'm going to talk about. One of them I'm not so sure about. I may just put some units on it because it feels good to do so, and then the other two we're fading forward. So Austin Cindric to top 10. He's one of the first drivers with plus odds to top 10. Average running position at Gateway, 11.3. Average finishing position, 11th. He also has a win here. So he runs up front. I think if you're looking for a little bit of juice to squeeze with some little bit longer odds, but you're still in that safe probability, I think taking him to top 10 on DraftKings at plus 100 is a pretty solid bet. I like that. I'll put a few units on it.
1: And just to add on that, too, you'll see it on our PRN social accounts this week, but we asked Cindric about that win at Gateway. And he's like, yeah, first of all, a win's a win. I don't care how you get it. It doesn't matter if first place runs out of gas or not. But he said, regardless of that, that has been a racetrack that we have just been good at in the past and that we just had a really good car that day anyways. So the way that Cindric won it, yes, there's somewhat of an asterisk because he won it on the leader running out of fuel, but they also had to take more time to put more fuel in the car. Blaney didn't do that. And he had the speed and he had the track position to be there when it counted. So just to back up your Austin Cindric bet just a little bit more, I like it.
0: The other one that I'm looking at, Logano to top five. If you look at Joey's statistics here, he's actually very, very good. His long run speed is actually very solid. He's also a veteran driver, knows how to take care of his stuff. I think him to top five, it's minus odds at minus 125. I think that that's worth putting a few units on as well. And now the more fun bet. Can Josh Berry get seven top tens in a row? Will it happen? He's in that Wood Brothers car. That's a Penske Alliance team. He's coming off his sixth straight top 10 finish, the most that he's had in his career, and I think the most that the Wood Brothers have had since David Pearson has been in that car. So they're on a tear that they have not seen since the late 70s. For Josh Berry to top 10 this weekend, it's plus 110. So you're close to minus odds. This is the probability around this is still around that 52-ish percentile. Now I'm going to back it up for maybe a reason why you shouldn't bet this bet. His average start at this track, 20.5. Average running position, 31.7. And his average finish is 36th. Not great numbers for Josh Berry. But they weren't really good at any of the other tracks that he's been racing at. So do you throw all of this away and you ride the hot hand? Or do you go with the numbers and you don't lay any money on this? I'm going to ask your opinion on this. I think I may put like five units on it just because I think it's fun. But where do you feel that this will shake out at the end of the weekend?
1: Momentum's a real thing. And I wouldn't have guessed that he would have finished in the top 10 at Darlington, that being the opener to the chase. You know, my biggest argument against Josh Berry at Gateway would be, well, it's a chase race and the chase drivers are going to rise to the occasion. But obviously, that wasn't the case at Darlington because he was still able to break through. Why not? I would say yes, just because momentum is a tangible thing. It's a real thing. And when you're riding that high, there's no track that you can't conquer it. You know, it's like you look at when Denny Hamlin was hot, when Tyler Reddick was hot. It's like you look at those racetracks. Yeah, they could win anywhere. I think Josh Berry can run top 10. Anywhere right now. He gained three spots in the points just from Darlington last week. He's in 25th. And, I mean, if he keeps this going, he's within 100 points of 20th place. He is, let me do some quick math here, just about 80 points behind 20th place Ross Chastain. I think he can get there by the end of this, nine more races to go, end of the season.
0: Yeah, so this will be another interesting thing, and anyone can look this up. If you look at the results from Darlington, there are three drivers in the top 15 that were not chase drivers. The first one in the top 10 was Josh Berry in 7th. The next one, surprise, surprise, Alex Bowman in 12th. What about that? And then the final one, finished 15th, was Eric Jones. So three guys that are very good, they're veteran drivers. They ended up top 15-ing at Darlington. I think that is a pretty good barometer of where they're at in the season. I'm going to put five units on it. I think it's a fun bet. I think Josh Berry is showing people that he belongs in the Cup Series, and it was just announced earlier this week that he will be driving for Legacy Motor Club next year in the 42 car. So he's putting on a show saying, hey, look, you guys made the right decision. You're going to put me in a Toyota, and I'm going to be pretty dang good. So I'm excited for it. I think he'll have a good turnout.
1: Yeah, absolutely. Should we get into pick 'em?
0: Yeah, let's do it. I'm down 200 plus, almost 300 points.
1: My favorite segment in the show, David.
0: At this point, you know, what can I do? We're just going to pick someone and hope it pays out. So I had Hamlin last week, 35 points. That's a good day for me. Like,
1: it's not
0: if
1: bad.
0: You look at the other totals, 35 is pretty respectable. But you had Briscoe and he scored, what, 43 points? So all for naught. Like, I can't win for losing, right?
1: You go first.
0: Yeah, I get to go first, which I'm going to pick a guy that you picked last week. I'm going to pick Chase Briscoe. I think he has a ton of momentum right now. He runs well at this track. He's a former pole sitter at this track. So give me Chase Briscoe. I think you'll have to be up front all week. Stage points are a real thing. You're going to have to stage race, and hopefully he can amass a slew of points, and then I can gain some momentum back on you.
1: You can't pick this driver because you picked him in Indy. I'm going with previous winner. We were talking about him. We were hyping him up. Give me Austin Cindric for Gateway.
0: Ah, I like it. I like it. I think Cindric will be good. So there you go. We'll see what happens. I know that we're in another fantasy league together where we pick, and you moved up how many spots this week? Kind of, and it's the same style of game.
1: I moved
0: like
1: up
0: the pick
1: like 8
0: is.
1: Spots. I was I was in like 29th or 30th and moved up to 23rd. So
0: wow.
1: Just from picking Chase Briscoe. So that felt good. I've got Cindric in that league as well for him. And my goal is to make a run to like the top 15. I think
0: yeah.
1: I can do that. I think a lot of people in that top spot have been picking good drivers early.
0: Well, just to stay with Brandon to show you how poor I am at this game. Last week I was 66th. This week I'm still 66.
1: I didn't
0: move up at all. I gained 35 points and didn't move a single position. So there you go. It's not just our Pick'em game that we're playing here on Racers Odds. It's all of the Pick'em games. I'm not good at them. So we'll stay with the matchups. That's what I know how to do. So any closing thoughts here, Andrew, before we wrap this one up?
1: No, Gateway should be fun, and then we're on to Bristol. That's
0: yeah,
1: really
0: very
1: the race
0: excited.
1: I'm looking at. That's the race I'm pumped to go to. We'll both be there for PRN, and I know I don't want to get ahead of myself, but I'm excited about the rest of this chase and especially being able to cover it on the air. So we're just one step closer to that with Gateway.
0: Yeah, we're less than, 60 days away from crowning a champion in the Cup Series, so we're almost here at the end of the year. And thank you for stopping by Racers Odds. Every week we try to inject a little bit more fun, help you grow that bankroll. If you're on YouTube, make sure you subscribe to GoPRN and send us a like and a comment. If you're on Apple Podcasts or Spotify, rate the show. Tell us how we're doing. Leave us some comments. Tell us, you know, we're full of it, or you know, you're up in units. I hope that you're up in units. We're doing pretty well. So if you're following our bets, you're also cashing tickets. So that's what it's about. So for Andrew Curlin, I'm David Stiles. We'll talk to you next week here on Racers Odds.

0: scores another win at the last great Coliseum. Hurricane Josevar makes landfall in Bristol. And oh, by the way, NASCAR has a new points leader. We'll tackle all these stories coming up here on Fast Talk.
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0: Welcome to the show. I am joined today by David Stiles, Andrew Curl, and of course, Brad Gilley. In a secret location somewhere in the Lone Star State. We are thrilled to have you with us today. And before we jump into the three-headed monster that we're going to be talking about from Bristol, let's go back in time.
2: Everybody's on their feet one more time. Lights are out on the pace car. Belts are good and tight. Another great start for Ty Gibbs, but he gets a little bit of a shove. Here comes Josevar. Josevar is going to challenge for the lead in turn three.
3: Carson Josevar is rim riding. Ty Gibbs glued to the bottom. They'll stay side by side. Chase Briscoe gets a little sideways out of turn four. Josevar slings to the inside and clears Gibbs.
2: Gibbs shoves Josevar up to the top. Larson is there. Logano is trying to take a three wide into the corner.
3: Four cars fighting for the lead. Joey Logano on the inside as Ty Gibbs slides up into Carson Josevar. Move the 22 to the point.
2: Joey Logano able to conquer the chaos on the concrete tonight. Here comes Logano for the win in the Bristol Night Race.
3: Wendy Venturini, there's a fight.
4: There's a fight right in front of me, guys. Blaney came up full force. Blaney's being held back by crew members. Josevar is on the ground right now. Josevar being picked up by NASCAR security. There is fist flying here. It continues on.
0: Part of me wishes that Wendy had just started picking up people and throwing them around. Would have loved that.
5: She could.
0: She could, absolutely. She absolutely could have done that. Brad Gilley, I'm going to start with you here. This race had something for just about everyone. We're not going to dive deep into the fight right now. We're going to save that for a little bit later on. But it was a pretty tasty serving at Bristol.
6: It was. Hey, look, you know that I'm here for the chaos, carnage, and violence, and we got all of that at Bristol. And look, there were feel-good moments. Ty Gibbs did a great job taking that Kyle Busch tribute car and leading a ton of laps with that. Joey Logano did a fantastic job getting into victory lane. We had 6 of the 10 cautions happen within the last 102 laps of the race, so the action and excitement was there. If I think Pat Patterson

0: at one point probably said it best, that, you know, the fans are standing up and they're not sitting down here tonight, because it was just that intense at the end.
1: It was good to see. Nice to have a great dramatic finish. When it was all over, lest we forget, Joey Logano won and Andrew caught up with him in victory lane.
2: Joey Logano is watching the replay of this fight here and they are going ballistic. Joey just saw the replay of the fight for the first time. You won the race at Bristol. The fans are cheering. They're booing. But first, how did you get to the victory lane here at Bristol?
3: And I love NASCAR racing. This is so much freaking fun. And to watch, to be a part of, it's just it's electric. You know, being here at Bristol, hearing the fans scream and yell. What else can you want?
2: It's insane how loud this place is. You're racing for the chase. You wanted to make a statement, this chase. How meaningful is it to end up here in victory lane to go for your fourth championship?
3: It's huge. It's huge. We're in the hunt now. We're right where we need to be. We had a solid run last week and capitalized again with huge points again tonight. So we're there.
2: That's Joey Logano here in victory lane. What else can you say?
1: Great job on that, by the way, Andrew. Tell us what's going on while you're talking to Joey Logano. Once again, victory lane is up on top of the media center. It's elevated at Bristol and you're able to watch all this fight replay on the huge, giant screens that they have.
4: And actually, we were on the front stretch, so the fans were even closer to us. And Joey didn't know there was a fight until he finished up his interview with TV. They showed a replay up of it right before, David, you're going to toss it down to us. And he goes, oh, get him! Because, you know, Blaney, of course, is his teammate. So I think he was pretty into it and for the drama there, but it was just, I've never heard that place that loud before, and there are people that were throwing beer cans out onto the front stretch. They were booing him. I saw kids flipping Joey Logano off. Like, it was just all the emotions were bubbled into this one moment. Now, I don't condone throwing stuff on the racetrack or anything like that, but it was straight out of a movie, it felt like.
1: David, you were up in the booth as you were directing and producing the broadcast for PRN at Bristol. What was it like from your vantage point taking all of this in?
5: The place was coming unglued, but that's what you get when you have night racing on a Saturday night at Bristol, especially when you have someone that's playing the villain kind of like Joey Logano does, and he comes from behind and basically has this win fall into his lap. I will say fall into his lap, kind of tongue-in-cheek. He finished stage one in the first position and stage two in the third position. He was pretty good all night long, but he was able to take advantage of an opportunity late in that race where the better cars on track just gave it to him. They got together, and he was able to take advantage of that, and now he's looking very good as we only have 7 races left before the end of the season.
4: But I'll add to that. He was very good. I had Joey and Ryan Blaney in my section of pit road of the drivers that I was covering. And I never considered Joey my top guy, right? It was Ryan Blaney. Joey was kind of like a top 5 type of car all night. I know he won stage one. That was due to a little bit of pit strategy by not pitting at all in stage one. And then he kind of just like falls into this victory in the most Joey Logano fashion of being there, being methodical, being in the right place at the right time. I mean, he had to do all the right things and avoid the chaos, but it was a very clutch performance by the 22 team.
1: Brad, why do I get the feeling, and I'm going to make a dated sports reference here, that Joey Logano is playing a little bit of rope-a-dope? Hey, don't look at me, but look at me. I just won another race.
0: Well, it worked out for at least 2 of his 3 championships, by the way, and really 3 championships, because if you remember back in the first one in 2018, that was the famous quote that it's the big 3 and me, and they went out there and straight up won it. And look, to David's point, Logano won stage one. He was 3rd in stage two. I keep seeing these headlines that say Joey Logano steals a win. For the drivers who didn't win, there is no coulda, woulda, shoulda. You didn't do it. Joey Logano did. They put themselves in a position, and they flat won that race. They were better. They were the fastest to the checkered flag, and that's the way it goes. I'm not a fan of hearing that he stole a win on Saturday night. The man actually just passed Rusty Wallace for the most wins at Team Penske. He's pretty darn good.
1: David, this feels to me like this is a little bit of his experience and his maturity showing up against some of these other competitors that aren't quite as seasoned as Joey.
5: I'll fully agree with that, and I also think that it's just the way their team operates. Paul Wolf and that 22 team, they know when their back's against the wall, they need to perform, and they've been doing that all summer long, and it started way back at Echo Park, and they started having these phenomenal runs and gaining stage points. And we looked at the three races so far in the chase. Logano, a ninth-place finish, a third-place finish, and now a victory. They're peaking at the right time, but we're going into another stretch of races where they have not been so good all season long, and that's the mile and a half, where we'll have Kansas, Las Vegas, and then Charlotte. So a lot of this is going to predicate on what they do next, but they are still very good. And I know that earlier I may have said on this show that they may have peaked a little bit too early. I don't think you can ever count this 22 team out, and they're also a three-time champion team, so they're going to continue to do championship caliber things.
4: This is the ultimate test coming up for the 22 team. Joey said it after the race in Victory Lane. We're in the hunt. All right, well, what exactly does the hunt look like? Because the mile and a half, as you said, David, are not their strong suit. So how will they come out of Charlotte after it's all said and done? How will the points look right now? He's minus 16. It's going to be a big test for Team Penske, and I think if he can get through this stretch well, oh boy, we should be afraid of Joey Logano.
1: I'm a big believer in Joey Logano. Brad just articulated it. The way they win and the later it gets in the year, the better they get. I'm not into this odd, even numerology thing. They just know how to do it when the time gets tight. Paul Wolf and Joey have a bond that I don't know that the other teams have right now.
5: Well, and Andrew can attest to this. I've been saying it all year. Logano has a real chance to win a championship. If you go back and redo the points, even though that doesn't mean anything from the way the playoff system used to be, he still would have won those championships. They're really, really good, and he's good anywhere you go to. And, oh, yeah, I've still got him at plus 1,500 to win the championship on Racer's Odds. So
4: this is where David gives me a hard time, because at the beginning of the season, he picked Joey Logano to win the championship, and I said he was crazy. And now I'm biting my tongue. I am regretting that. So props to you, David, for seeing the future. Because, again, maybe it's just foolish to count Joey Logano out ever. Until he's retired, I don't think you can count him out.
1: I don't want to be a prisoner of the moment, but they look really hot. I mean, ever since North Wilkesboro, yeah. This has been the team to keep your eye on. 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Seventh goes to Bubba Wallace. Eighth will be Denny Hamlin. And on down there in 18th was Tyler Reddick. We're going to talk a little bit about him later on. 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
11: It has fit for your 13th year together. They've been a great partner. I think as time goes on, those relationships get better if you're lucky enough to have a partner for that length of time, because They get to know you. You get to know them. We figure out what works for each other, and we can really start pulling the rope in the same

0: here on PRN. Andrew Curlin, David Stiles, Brad Gilley. I'm Doug Rice. Got a full house here. And I judge things sometimes by public reception. So I go to church Sunday, and people almost never mention anything about racing. They know that I work around that. I got stopped every time I turned around. Did you see that fight? That was the magnetic touch. That kind of visceral reaction tells me that this sells. Of course, I grew up in the Humpy Wheeler school of promotion, that this kind of stuff, if it bleeds, it leads, and it did. I want to go around the room and get just your hot takes on the Josevar Blaney knockdown, takedown. David Stiles, we'll start with you.
1: Well, you get one shot, and I think Blaney kind of wasted his. He should have came in swinging because he didn't get a punch in. He used his one shot to grab Josevar, and Josevar said, well, if you touch me, I'm going to go ahead and throw. I think if they fine either one of them, I think it's a travesty.
2: Yeah.
1: I think this is great for the sport. I think that it sells tickets, and it puts an emphasis on how much pressure this chase has created and how important each one of those spots were, because now Blaney is in a worse position because of this wreck, and it's putting even more pressure on him to perform later in the season. We've only got 7 more chances left. So I think this is great for the sport. I think it was good for selling tickets and just good in general.
0: Andrew?
2: So I was covering Ryan Blaney on Saturday night, and I was listening to his spotter radio as that moment happened, and his spotter Tim Fedewa said, inside, inside, inside! And then that's when Blaney was spun and sent into the safer barrier. I have to call a spade. I truly do feel like it was Ryan Blaney's fault. I don't think he was clear. I think he moved to the inside when his spotter was saying inside.
1: Mm-hmm.
2: But Carson Josevar was on the other end of that. And I think someone needed to stand up to him. There's been so much talk. Brad Keselowski's like, his day is coming. 2 races happened since that. Nothing happens. Blaney was the guy that needed to step up and fight Carson Josevar, even though it was his fault. Someone needed to do it. I think Carson Josevar is the hero for the fans, and Ryan Blaney's the hero for the drivers. And I don't think this saga is over between Blaney and Josevar, and I don't think Josevar is necessarily done with having to defend himself this year.
0: All right, Brad Gilley, I'm curious as to your take on the whole incident at the end of the race between Josevar and Blaney.
3: Yeah, whole incident, I don't put the wreck solely on Blaney. I think Ryan was right when he says, I raced Carson Josevar clean for however many laps, and I could have dumped him. But I also don't think Blaney is absolved of the wreck, because he admitted himself. He came down. He was trying to protect his position, and we had 40 laps to go at Bristol. You got to go for everything that you're going for. The best part of this was Andrew's final question at the infield care center, where he says, does this warrant a call next week or a conversation next week? And Ryan says, I think it warrants one tonight. No one else had that. And it was awesome to have Wendy down there and be there for everything that was going on. Now, for Josevar, look, I don't disagree with anything that happened. That's not even the best way to put it. I'm a fan of all of it that happened. You know, Ryan Blaney should have gone in, should have talked to him. Carson Josevar had every right to protect himself. This is my take. It's the aftermath of all of this. Ryan Blaney is mad, and he should be. He should still be mad today. He should be mad going to Kansas, Las Vegas, Charlotte, and beyond. No question about that. Carson Josevar, after all of this happens, leans back up against pit wall, you know, tries to raise his arms in the air and get the fans going and everything, and literally did every single post-race interview as calm, cool, and collected as if nothing else had happened. Now, after the race, Dan Chittick, he's in charge of souvenirs and many other things at Speedway Motorsports, he sends me a picture. There are about 300 people out in front of Carson Josevar's souvenir trailer ready to buy T-shirts. When Carson Josevar finally left the infield on a golf cart, he had the biggest receiving line coming out of that turn 3 tunnel that I have ever seen of any driver, and he soaked it in. He stood up, he had his arms in the air, and he embraced every bit of it. And then, of course, you see the Carson Josevar store has, for the next 12 hours, 12% off of his merchandise. When he did it with Brad Keselowski's incident, He actually sold $200,000 worth of merchandise in 24 hours. Everything that Carson Hocevar did, he is leaning into it. He's playing it exactly how it should be played, and let him do his thing.
0: Why is this working for him?
1: Because he's different. He is being different from everyone else. And then on the flip side of this, all the other drivers that we spoke to on pit road, including Christopher Bell, and we had Josh Berry down there, and a lot of other drivers are saying, well, about time. It's about time somebody went over there and had an incident or a run-in with Hocevar. But we've also seen that Hocevar is not just going to stand there and take it. He fought back, and he threw the first punch. So, to me, I think that that speaks volumes to just who he is and how he's operating, and he's just playing a different game than everybody else.
2: I'm strictly speculating here, but with the amount of drivers that do not like Carson Hocevar, I feel like Spire went to Carson like, hey, one of these days, someone's going to come swinging, and you need to be ready for
3: it. Oh, he
2: like,
3: knew it was coming.
2: Yeah, he knew. He said that was the first punch he threw, and I believe that was the first genuine real punch he threw, but I don't know. I feel like there's some sort of conversation, be ready to fight somebody, because he knew what he was doing when Blaney got
1: to him. Well, you've also got his two teammates, Michael McDowell and Daniel Suarez.
2: Oh, yeah, you don't want to mess with them.
1: They both know how to throw down as well. So,
0: Brad, in a world of vanilla, is Carson Hocevar Rocky Road?
3: And then some. Yes. He's everything. Here's the thing. He is unapologetic in the way he goes. He has consistently said, I don't care what anyone else says to me. This is what I'm going to do. This is how I'm going to race, and this is how I'm going to do it. Now, other people are going to handle him in their own way. There's no question about that. This is not Carson Hocevar should be able to just do everything he's allowed. It is going to get taken care of on the racetrack. Trust me. But who he is and how he handles it is refreshing. He doesn't hold back. I mean, let's go back to 1 week in St. Louis. William Sawalich finally gets his pound of flesh out of Corey Day, and in every post-race interview, he evades the question because he's afraid he's going to get a penalty from NASCAR. Carson Hocevar doesn't care. He's not evading anything. He is leaning into it. He's owning it. He's embracing it. And I'm sorry, but people love it.
0: I feel like he's almost an anti-hero. Exactly. He's like Deadpool.
1: Yeah. Exactly. I was going to say that as well, and I had that written down as a point. But you love to hate him or hate him to love him. I mean, it's one of those deals.
2: And that's the thing. The souvenir trailers were packed, but when he was trying to hype the crowd up, I heard boos.
3: Well,
2: there were two things going on there. There were people that were yelling, you know, booing Carson Hocevar. So, like, There are Carson Hocevar haters that are out there in the fan base, which is good. If you're making noise, it's good. But go ahead, Brad. Sorry.
3: I say there are a lot of things going on. If you watch television, if you knew the fight was happening at the same time, you heard boos. That's because Joey Logano was being interviewed on the front straightaway. Most of the people had no idea. There were a lot of reaction, and we could see it more from up top, where, you know, Hocevar does something and fans are cheering, but then you see Logano do something and fans are booing while something else is happening at the same time. I don't disagree that he has people who don't like him because of who he is, but there were so many things happening all at one time. It almost depended on where you were and who you were watching, whether or not you were going to raise your hand or if you were going to boo.
0: Three big stories came out of Bristol. Joey Logano won. Hocevar and Blaney changed blows, and we have a new points leader. We'll talk about that next.
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1: Everybody's on their feet one more time. Lights are out on the pace car. Belts are good and tight. Another great start for Ty Gibbs, but he gets a little bit of a shove. Here comes Josevar. Josevar is going to challenge for the lead in turn three.
2: Carson Josevar is rim riding. Ty Gibbs glued to the bottom. They'll stay side by side. Chase Briscoe gets a little sideways out of turn four. Josevar slings to the inside and clears Gibbs.
1: Gibbs shoves Josevar up to the top. Larson is there. Logano is trying to take a three wide into the corner.
2: Four cars fighting for the lead. Joey Logano on the inside as Ty Gibbs slides up into Carson Josevar. Move the 22 to the point.
1: Joey Logano able to conquer the chaos on the concrete tonight. Here comes Logano for the win in the Bristol Night Race.
2: Wendy Venturini, there's a fight.
3: There's a fight right in front of me, guys. Blaney came up full force. Blaney's being held back by crew members. Josevar is on the ground right now. Josevar being picked up by NASCAR security. There is fists flying here. It continues on.
4: This is PRN.

0: Welcome back to Fast Talk. And we've been breaking down the Bristol Night Race. I think we're going to be talking about this for quite some time. It was more impactful than just the fisticuffs on pit road or Joey Logano getting back into the show. We have a new points leader, Brad Gilley, and we didn't talk much about this guy for the first half of the season, and now all of a sudden everybody's looking up at Kyle Larson.
1: Well, here we go. For the first time this entire year, someone who doesn't drive a Toyota is actually leading the points in the NASCAR Cup Series. And Larson, they've been strong. They've been consistent. Look, he finally got back to victory lane. I think that's a great thing. But they're running well when it matters. And, you know, one thing we need to remind ourselves, we had 12 years of playoffs. Before that, we had a chase. And, Doug, you can go back and remember, Jimmy Johnson, 5 consecutive championships. You know, he did win his 6th one in the chase format. He won his 7th in a playoffs format. But what did we talk about every July and August with Jimmy and Chad? Boy, are they getting soft? Gee, I'm not sure how well they're doing. Boy, I don't know what's going on. And the next thing you know, the final 10 races, they turn it up. That formula is not lost on these teams who have been around for a while. And I'm not saying that Kyle Larson and Cliff Daniels were good throughout the summer or they had chances to win, but they were just holding back until the chase. But the fact of the matter is the great teams step up when it matters. And right now, Larson, that number 5 team, they are one of the great teams, and they are stepping up.
0: This feels like the Masters going into Sunday, and there's a lot of teams within 2 or 3 strokes of the leader. 17 points separate the top 4. David, that's wow. Really muddy. Yeah.
2: That's very muddy. But like Brad said, we've got some teams peaking at the right time. Larson in these 3 races, average finish of 2.6. He's averaging 53.6 points a race, and he's gained 10 points on the leader as the new chase leader. And they're very dangerous. They're good at Las Vegas. They're also good at Charlotte. So they're setting up perfectly to make this play on these 3 intermediate tracks here in the middle of this.
0: Andrew, if I'm a Denny Hamlin fan, and he's only 1 point behind, but he's not the leader anymore. Am I a little worried? It feels like he stumbled coming out of the gate here on the chase.
3: Stick a fork in him. No, I'm joking. I think Denny's fine. Again, what's so crazy is look at how different the points look versus the start of Darlington. We're only 3 races in out of 10. We are only 30% in of this chase. I think there is so much more racing to happen. This is where the points shake out right now, but we have such a large sample size still ahead of us that winning obviously is king. It is premium, and I'm looking at the chase standings, and I'm actually having a hard time counting a whole lot of people out of this thing still.
0: I don't have a hard time counting people out.
1: But I know, I love it.
0: That's just my name.
1: No one will win.
3: Here's the thing,
2: no winners.
0: None of these people are winning.
3: Joey Logano was 51 points out going into Bristol. Now he's minus 16 and very much in the hunt. 51 points. 51, that's a lot of points. That's almost a full race. But he almost made all that back up with just 1 win. Think about 7 more races.

0: Brooks, maybe Tyler Reddick. To Andrew's point, I'm not counting anyone totally out of it, at least anyone that's still within double digits of the leader. That's back to Bubba Wallace in 10th, making up 100-some-odd points. The further back you go, it's no longer about making up points. It's leapfrogging over all of the other drivers, and that becomes a much more challenging situation. But, look, I've felt and I've said all along, the chase is going to be won or lost in the next 3 weeks. Kansas, Las Vegas, and Charlotte, 3 1.5-mile tracks in a row. This is where someone has an ability to go on a run. And look, Denny Hamlin's been fairly soft over the last several weeks. It's been since June since he's been to victory lane. But we go to Kansas Speedway, top five finish. Las Vegas, he won. Third place finish at Charlotte Motor Speedway in the Coca-Cola 600. He has the ability to step up at tracks where they are really, really good. Not saying he's going to do it, but I'm just saying don't count anyone out right now, especially Hamlin. He's only 1 point behind, but the next three races are going to define what happens in this chase.
1: Another driver, Brad, that was really good at the mile and a half this season, didn't get the results he needed, is Christopher Bell. I mean, he had a capable winning car at the Coke 600. He almost won Chicagoland. He's got a Toyota, which they're always good at Kansas. I know he's within our zone of being a title contender right now of minus 17. Watch out for him. Like, I wouldn't be surprised after these three races if Bell's our points leader.
2: Christopher Bell, just piggybacking off of that, he stayed consistent. He's still in that fourth spot. His average points per race, 46.4. He's also one of the only guys that has double-digit gains on the leader with plus 33 since the start of the chase. And then circling back to Denny Hamlin, they have to turn it around in these next three races. They've lost 51 points since the start of this 3 weeks ago.
3: As we record this show, David Stiles pointed out to me that it's Earth, Wind, and Fire Day.
2: Yep.
3: The 21st day of September. Great song, by the way. Remember back to February and March? We're going to flash back and talk about Tyler Reddick. And
0: who?
3: Where? Yes.
0: What?
3: Yeah. Really. The impregnable fortress that was Tyler Reddick. We'll chat about that next.
4: 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Toyota Racing. 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

0: races of the year. Tyler won five of them. He won the first three races of the year. Got him a Daytona 500 victory. And it feels like that since that 10th race, Brad, that something has gone amiss on the number 45 team. And we've stopped chatting about Tyler Reddick. Is that an oversimplification?
1: No, no, it's not at all. And, man, I am not taken away from the five wins and nine races from them. They weren't really the dominant car in all of those. Some of them they were. It doesn't matter. There is no coulda, woulda, shoulda. Like you said, you won, and they did, and they did it a lot. But they just, they've fallen off the face of the earth. I feel like their kryptonite in a lot of situations has been the short tracks. It showed up in a big way Saturday night at Bristol. And we're not done with the simple diffuser package, if you will, the higher horsepower, lower downforce. We still have Phoenix coming up that could come into play, and Martinsville Speedway with that. And I think Martinsville maybe is a little more neutralized when it comes to something, but you know, when it comes to that. But still, they just haven't been there, and there's a large part of that that is the intangible of momentum. I believe in momentum, and it goes both ways. It's going the wrong way for them right now.
0: Andrew, can they rally and save the day, or did they fire their best shot already?
2: I still think there's hope for Tyler Reddick and his team. It's going to have to happen sooner rather than later, but you can't forget that he is the most recent winner at Kansas, 61 points out. I know I talked about it in the last segment. A win does miracles for your postseason. Look at what it did for Joey Logano, minus 51. Now he's minus 16. If Reddick can win this weekend, I think that very much puts him back in the hunt. And once you're in the hunt, I think the dynamic changes.
0: David, I flash back to March when they were doing all this winning and Michael Jordan's bouncing Tyler Reddick on his knee, and it's just all this kumbaya. And now, suddenly, we're not seeing Michael Jordan smiling. And Tyler Reddick, who was three laps down without wrecking at Bristol. What's gone wrong?
3: I think a lot of it is just a combination of errors that have happened on the driver's side. Then they got behind on some metric stuff. They buried down in the qualifying order. Then he wrecks with Heim at San Diego, loses a chance at a win. And they just can't get out of their own way. And it's just snowballed into this crash to earth. And Andrew said it, they need a good finish at Kansas. They need a win at Kansas. My problem is I think there's other people that also need this win at Kansas, and they're a little bit better than him, and I think that's Denny Hamlin. So you have the haves and the have-nots, and I think that people are going to start taking more than they give at this point in the season, and I think he'll be on the outside of that. I don't think anyone is going to give him a chance to come up out of this point deficit that he's in.
2: And I don't disagree with you. The kumbaya, the swagger that the 45 team had, you don't feel that from them now. But you still, I don't think, can rule him out quite yet. I'm not ready to put his head on a chopping block.
1: But I'll say this, and I know Andrew said he's a win away from being right back in it. I think he's a win away from being a win away from being back in it. I think that's how far down he is right now. So if he makes up, you know, even 30 points right now on the leader, that still puts him, what, 30 points back?
3: Yeah.
1: You know, and you're going to need more than that. You're not making up 30 points on someone unless you actually win a race. So I think he's, and Denny did a great job during our Chase media days talking about this chase is different for everyone. For some people, one win could put them in the game. For others, it's going to take two or three, and that's where I think Reddick is a win away from being a win away.
0: If NASCAR could bottle these standings right now and take them to Homestead, they would.
3: Mm-hmm.
0: With four teams 17 points apart, if they can get that kind of spread for the final race of the year, then they can declare victory. The last thing they want is somebody going down there only having to start the race. They would take this right now.
2: I think we're going to get something similar to this in Miami. I really do feel like we're going to get our championship three, championship four, just because of how valuable a win in is and how a win drastically changes the point standings. I think there are going to be a handful of players, and I think we're going to decide the champion in Miami.
3: I'm a little less optimistic about it, but I do believe that these next three races, I think me and Brad are in agreement, this will decide what happens at the end of the season. And if someone gets hot over the next 3 weeks, they could end up running away with it, and we could tighten this up even further to, instead of what I think is a six-car chase for the championship at this point, because I think from Reddick on back, it's going to be very hard for you to come back out of this, because

Well, we teased it in the tail end of the last segment that Tyler Reddick has virtually disappeared from the conversation. The first 10 races.

0: Because like Brad said, you're going to need multiple wins. I think that we could shrink that field even further.
1: I think you may be onto something there. Right now, I feel like it's Reddick is the cutoff at minus 61. Realistically, all kidding aside, I feel like that's where it starts. Somebody else gets a couple of wins, but show me that you're capable of doing that. You're back there because you have not done that to this point.
0: And you're also going to have to maximize stage points. We've seen that be extremely important over these first three races, and it was extremely important in Bristol, and we've harped on that.
2: For Blaney it was.
0: Yes, because if he had not have gotten those stage points, he would be even further behind.
2: Yeah, Blaney basically finished where Tyler Reddick finished at Bristol. They got the same amount of points in 19.
1: I think so. NASCAR's finally, Brad, getting what they wanted out of stage racing, in the sense that in the chase, these things are so valuable.
3: Yeah, look, I sat here right at the beginning of the season and said stage racing is going to be the most important thing because you have to collect those points. It saved Denny at Darlington Raceway, for example, the stage points, and it's kept him where he is, and we see it now week in and week out. Man, we had some pretty good fights for stage points at Bristol, and I feel like we had the same in St. Louis. I feel like we had the same at Darlington, and it's probably not going to be any different here at Kansas Speedway, a track where you can actually make a difference on the racetrack with so many different racing lanes. This is the be-all, end-all. Denny Hamlin and Ty Gibbs were the two that had the most stage points in the regular season. Denny Hamlin won the regular season championship, even though they sell T-shirts that say that, but didn't give him one. and Ty Gibbs was right up there in the top five.
1: You know, it is funny. It's palatable. You can watch it. Within 15 laps of the end of a stage, a race that's just kind of chugging along, and everybody's strung out, magically, we see these battles erupt in the top 10.
0: And how good is it also for this new rule that they've implemented where if we have a caution in the last 10 laps for the stage that they end the stage there? Love that rule. And we talked about it this weekend. Why have we not been doing this since the beginning? Because it just makes it so much more palatable for the viewer.
2: I know we're talking Cup here, but I was covering Jesse Love on Friday night at Bristol, and he had the race lead and went from the race lead to fourth, I want to say, because he could not, for the life of him, navigate lap traffic and ended up finishing fourth in the stage and lost all those valuable stage points. If you heard the radio conversations after that, they were not happy. Danny Stockman Jr. made it very clear to critique Jesse on his ability to work around the lap cars, but it was because there was something bigger. It was because these stage points are so valuable. I totally agree with you, Doug. This is finally stage racing that makes sense. Not a playoff point or any of that. It's just genuinely rewarding the top finishers in the best way possible.
1: I think it's finally got to where NASCAR thought it would.
2: Yeah.
1: And I feel like it's played well. Coming up, a little green flag, black flag action.
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10: Victory Junction is a year-round camp for children with chronic and life-threatening illnesses and serious medical needs. We'll see 120 kids with spina bifida, 120 kids with craniofacial disorders, 120 kids who have diabetes or who have asthma. From 6 to 16 years old, it empowers them to just be the kids that they are that week. Not their disease, not their illness, they're just a kid. If you know a child that can benefit from Victory Junction, we'll do everything in our power to make sure that child comes to camp.

0: By the way, congrats to the PRN crew. Excellent coverage. Brad Gilley, of course, in the anchor position up there. And Andrew on pit road. And David Stiles got to sit in the big chair and direct and produce the show.
1: Yeah, I got my feet wet a little bit. It was fun.
2: All right, I have real quick. I know we're going to green flag, black flag, but I have a David Stiles story from the weekend. And this is, it's just the best, is when the fight happened, David is in, he's constantly communicating in our ears to, you know, hey, coming down to you, we're going to go to a break, whatever. And when the fight happened, David yelled, 3-3-3-3, which was his cue for the booth to toss to Wendy, because Wendy's pit reporter number 3, just based on how we have it mapped out. And it was, I think you just, like, needed to tell everyone. You pushed the button so everyone could hear it. And it was just, it was, I'll never forget, that's the moment I found out they were fighting, is David yelling in our ears.
1: So the other part of this is that our pit reporters, they can hit their talk back and they can talk to me, but they cannot hear each other, which is a good thing and a bad thing at times. But when that was happening, Wendy is on the talk back going, they're fighting, there are punches being thrown. And I'm like, we've got to go down there right now. And I'm telling Harold, like, go ahead, pot her up, like, let her come in and do
2: her
1: thing.
2: On.
1: So
2: yeah,
1: it worked out, and Brad and Nick handled it masterfully in the booth, and it turned out to be a great product.
0: How did you know they were fighting? Did you see it or see it on television?
1: Wendy started letting me know immediately that there was something going on, and we did a good job of transitioning that. We took Andrew's interview with Ryan Blaney live from the care center, and like Brad said earlier in the show, he said, we're going to have a conversation later on tonight. So in my mind, I went ahead and made a couple mental notes. We want to go ahead and get to Hocevar as soon as we can in case something happens. And sure enough, it did.
0: Last thing on the fight, there was no – Ryan Blaney had no idea that he was going to walk up there and get rocked.
1: No.
2: No.
0: He thought he was going to be able to grab him and they were going to swear at each other a little bit, a little pushy-shovey. He had no idea that he was about to take a jab.
2: And – one of the best parts about it is, like, he gets pulled away and, like, the crew members are, like, taking him back. And then all of a sudden, he gets back to Hocevar. Like,
1: Someone who trains in combat sports, Hocevar did the right thing. As soon as a person grabs you, you start working. Like, you don't wait for them to start punching you. You come out.
0: No, the dialogue stopped pretty quick.
1: Yeah.
0: All right, let's do this.
3: It's time for another edition of Green Flag, Black Flag.
4: All right, we're about to have our own fight here right now for intellectual superiority.
0: Here we go.
4: Capitulate already.
1: This will be like me and Brad and Andrew on the Creeper Trail. I'll watch you guys just go off into the distance.
2: Yeah.
4: There you go. Going to read some statements. Our panel will mull them over. If they agree with the statement, they give it a green flag. If they disagree, they give it a black flag. Pretty simple. We'll start with Brad Gilley. By the way, it's pretty much a Hocevar show. Hocevar won't win a race the rest of the season because the field won't let him.
5: I will say green flag, but only because his best chances were he won earlier this year at Talladega, and you're going to need help. Good luck with that.
4: Yeah. How about that, Doug Rice?
0: I'm going to agree with my esteemed colleague, Brad Gilley, there. Exactly.
4: Okay. Andrew.
2: Green flag. Boys have at it. Checks and balances. You saw Ryan Preece and Josh Berry were chirping Carson Hocevar after the fight. I think Ryan Blaney's move was a popular one amongst the garage, and that's just going to keep going.
4: Okay, David Stein.
1: It's unanimous unless his Spire teammates can get up there with him and control the race at Talladega. Other than that, it's not going to happen this year.
4: Doug Rice, we go to you for this one. Carson Hocevar will be this year's most popular driver.
0: That's delicious. Yeah, let's green flag that. I think if they voted right now, he would. Yeah, green flag.
4: Chase is down. Okay, Carson's up. How about it, Andrew?

0: I would say Black Flag. I think it's going to be Kyle Busch. I would love to see that be the case, and I hope that Carson advocates for that as well. But yours moving forward, yeah, absolutely.
1: If we're going off of merchandise sales alone, it will be Carson Hocevar. If we go off of the ballots, I think it would be Kyle Busch.
2: Yeah. So you're giving that a Black Flag, I guess.
1: Black Flag.
2: Okay. Yes, how about it, Brad?
3: Green Flag. And Doug, you've heard me say this for years. Number one, the real most popular driver award is at the souvenir trailers.
4: Yep.
3: People coming off their wallet to spend money. Hocevar has won that by leaps and bounds. I think he will do it naturally this year. To Andrew's point, Chase Elliott has already said, hey, look, I would rather see people vote for Kyle Busch, and there's a lot of sentiment there. No question about that. I think that would be a beautiful thing if Kyle Busch could win the most popular driver award. But right now, when we're getting closer and closer to that voting window opening up, Carson Hocevar is the man with the most heat.
2: All right, Andrew, let's go to you. Hocevar hasn't thrown his last punch of the 2026 season.
0: Green flag. Yeah, I don't think he's done fighting. I think Bristol was a great warm-up. I think the field knows what he's capable of, but I don't think that is necessarily going to stop other drivers from throwing fists.
2: David.
1: I'm going to say black flag. I don't think anybody wants to run into the buzzsaw that is Carson Hocevar. One, he's really tall, and when you're tall and long, you have reach. Everyone else, they're not as tall and as lanky as him, so if you're walking up there, you better be ready to handle some business.
0: Oh, yeah.
2: Okay, Brad Gilley.
3: I'm going to say black flag because, truthfully, there are not a lot of people like a Ryan Blaney or a Ross Chastain or a Noah Gregson who will actually fight. So you've already whittled down your amount of people who will do it. Among the ones who will as well, I don't know. They know what Carson Hocevar is capable of now.
2: All right, Doug Rice.
5: Black flag. He's going to throw punches on the racetrack. He's still going to be that guy, but I don't think they're throwing hands anymore on pit road.
2: If it's Styles, we go to you one more time.
1: Okay, here we go.
2: Here we go. We should have the drivers intro themselves with walkout music each week.
1: Yes, hands down, green flag. Let's get a little bit more personality in the sport. It went really well at Bristol. Put those songs on a playlist and listen to them. There's actually a lot of good songs on there. We were very heavy with Dolly because we were in Eastern Tennessee, but, you know, I love Dolly Parton.
2: All right, Brad Gilley.
3: Black flag. That's Bristol's thing, man. No, don't come up with your own.
2: Okay, Doug Rice.
5: I find myself agreeing with Brad Gilley. Yeah, that's theirs. Leave it alone.
2: Andrew.
0: I'll agree with both of you guys. I think that's what makes it special. But, my gosh, we got some good ones this past weekend. Brad Keselowski, I won't say it on here, but calling Ty Gibbs a blank, and that was because he's driving the Kyle Busch car, and that's what he did to Kyle Busch years back in the day.
5: Yeah, he called him an a-hole.
0: Yeah, he did. Yeah, all right, thank you. Yeah, I wasn't sure how we could say it on this show. And Carson Hocevar saying, Carson Hocevar, driver of the number 77 Joe Gibbs racing car.
3: Awesome.
0: Holy crap. Yeah. I'm thinking about you, Spire Motorsports lawyers. Best of luck to you after that may be submitted into evidence. But
3: hey, we got Danny some good said stuff. The same thing. Danny said the exact same thing on his podcast. So,
0: wait, what did he say?
3: They teed him up with the question about the best Joe Gibbs car, the best this, and he said
0: Hocevar.
3: The 77. Yeah, this was a few weeks back. And just for people who don't know, Chris Gabehart left Joe Gibbs Racing and went to Spire Motorsports. There is a big lawsuit right now saying Chris Gabehart took Joe Gibbs Racing secrets and brought them to Spire and all of these other things. It's pretty messy. Look it up if you want to be entertained.
2: Okay. Doug Rice, back to you.
5: I like the walkout music thing. They've been doing that for a long time, and it really does work. The only problem with doing it at other places, it would run stale.
0: And I agree. Yeah, if you get it every week, I think you have a lot of time to think about your Bristol introduction, you know, and if you had to do it every week, I think it would get pretty boring.
5: So, and by the way, kudos to Bristol. Their Kyle Busch memorial stuff was really strong, and the fact that there was a lot of pink celebrating the life and times of Dolly Parton there. Well done.
0: They had Lee Greenwood there. They had a bald eagle flying around the racetrack.
1: Yeah, live bald eagle.
0: Brad Pitt was there. Johnny Morris. Like, talk about a star-studded lineup.
5: The only thing I did not like, I'm picking at nits here, you can't have 27 people for the command.
0: Oh, my gosh.
1: Yeah.
5: You just can't have
0: I couldn't help but laugh. It was like, It was like driver intros.
5: It was a point. Stop. Okay?
0: I know.
5: Stop. You didn't maximize your Brad Pittness there.
1: And with the amount of fighting that we had, how cool was it to have Ric Flair, the Nature Boy, there? You guys forgot about Ric Flair. Yeah. Can't forget about him.
5: I just thought that was a little too busy for me.
0: It was. It made me laugh.
5: I'm picking it next. We'll take a timeout. We'll come back one last thing.
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0: been a fun show today. Special kudos to Kent Bernhardt. You heard his voice a moment ago. The man behind the glass making all this happen. We appreciate that.
1: And Jerry Horn.
0: And general manager Jerry Horn is making a rare appearance.
2: Hey, he's got Buddy with him, I bet.
0: If he does what he usually does at a race, he'll be gone before the show's over.
2: Yeah.
0: So halfway out the door. Did he bring his dog with him, Kent? Is Buddy in there?
3: No, Buddy's not here.
0: Oh, that's a shame. Aww. Buddy's so cute. All right, let's do this.
4: One last thing.
0: And the honor of being first up, we'll go to Brad Gill.
5: 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It's real easy to get tickets to NASCAR races. And you better hurry, because what we're seeing now is going to put a lot of butts in seats.
0: I think we may have some sellouts coming up. David Stiles, one last thing.
2: Got yellow on today. They handed out these yellow Kyle Busch towels at Bristol. I thought that was an awesome tribute to him. Everyone waved them on lap number 18.
1: And when Ty Gibbs took the lead,
2: people were going crazy for that M&M's car. It was just a great, great thing to see, and it was really special to see that car take the lead and be competitive all night long. Mm-hmm.
0: Well done. Andrew?
1: Just a shout-out to the fans of Bristol. The energy before the race was just electric. I got goosebumps. I got chills. And the fans that lined up along the fence line, that same ones that were waiting for Carson Hocevar, I mean, they're there every year. And we walk right past them to go to BSI, and there's a lot of wonderful race fans over there, and just appreciate them coming to Bristol year after year.
0: NASCAR has made a conscious effort to find its soul, and congratulations, I think they're there. This has been ongoing for a couple of years, the whole returning back to North Wilkesboro and bringing that place back to life. Adopting this Hell Yeah logo thing, which is all about NASCAR. That's always been our brand. We have never been the sophisticated button-down sport. Hell Yeah works. Now they've got a swear jar that the drivers contribute to for all the profanities they do during the race. I love that. And the fact that we've got a fight after the race and nobody's talking about getting fined or suspended. Yeah. I went, look at that. You know, the worst thing that's going to happen is Blaney may have a little bit of a shiner from it. All of this, I feel like, is a return to what NASCAR made it great in the first place. So congratulations. The conscious decision to kind of embrace this sort of rebel past has really worked out well, and I am here for it. Next week it's down to Kansas Speedway, and then after that PRN is back on the air as we travel out to Las Vegas Motor Speedway and the South Point 400. Thanks a lot for tuning in. For Andrew Curlin, David Stiles, Brad Gilley, I'm Doug Rice. Keep it between the navigational beacons.
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1: And there's a fight between Ryan Blaney and Carson Hocevar. We're going to break down the post-race drama coming up on PRN's Garage Pass.
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1: Closing in on the end of the race at Bristol Motor Speedway over the weekend, Ryan Blaney and Carson Hocevar made contact, sending Ryan Blaney into the outside wall and ending his night. I caught up with Ryan in the infield care center, and here's what he had to say about the incident.
8: I got clear off of four and then protected the bottom, figured a crossover was coming, and felt like I just got driven over and crashed.
1: Does this warrant a conversation with Carson later on in the week?
8: How about tonight?
1: After that interview, I had a feeling there was more to the story.
3: Then suddenly, Wendy Venturini reports this.
9: There's a fight!
10: There's a fight right in front of me, guys. This happened. Blaney came up full force. Blaney's being held back by crew members. There is fist flying here. It continues on.
3: Oh, this was good stuff. Here's what Carson Hocevar had to say after that.
10: Did you have any indication Ryan was coming your way?
11: No, they said he might want to talk. And then I saw him, and I was like, okay. He's moving pretty quick. And then they went to grab me. And I was like, well, I feel like you made a mistake there. You should have just thrown a punch. I don't know, you know, I don't know what else I'm supposed to do there. I feel like I got to defend myself a little bit there. And, you know, I can't just wait to you know, for him to get the first one off.
10: So both of you made contact with each other?
11: Yeah, I felt like I was there. I mean, he just runs the top, he'd be fine. But felt like he tried to kind of cover it. They were telling me that his spotter was staying inside. And, you know, I'm sure he's really frustrated. And I see, you know, I think this chase is working out pretty good. Because I think he's just probably more mad at the situation than he is me. And I'm a good punching bag, but, you know, I didn't get punched.
3: NASCAR announced neither will be fined for the incident. For PRN's Garage Pass, this is Andrew Kurland.
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13: Welcome to PRN at the Track. I'm Lenny Baticki. Coming up in this show, we'll chat with Doug Jenkins about the upcoming 24 hours of Highland Speedway. Then we'll speak with Davenport Speedway winner Dino Rodish. And we'll have a conversation with PowerEye Illinois Midget Racing Association champion Dalton English. But first, let's get to our What's Hot. We'll start out in Ohio at Eldora. The World 100 goes to Nick Hoffman. Congratulations to the Thrill from Mooresville. Attica, Cap Henry wins Attica Fremont and the Attica Fremont Championship Series. An awesome job. Congrats, Cap. Dalton Slack wins at Sharon. Lernerville, Pennsylvania. USAC in town. Logan Seavey gets it done. Jared Barclay wins at Jennerstown. Indiana at Salem. Paul Hartledge and Max Reeves getting victories. Jaden Rogers wins at Bloomington and Red Hill. Speaking of Bloomington, Jordan Kinzer taking the track championship. Stone Sharp wins at Miami County. Speed Room to Mike Hadley Jr. Doe Run in Missouri to Max Crabtree. Zach Whaley wins at Farmington Empire. Belle Claire in Illinois. Mike Harrison and Cullen Hutchinson take checkers. Jake Newman wins at Jacksonville. And at Viola, it's Cash Kinsey. And joining us now on the ProFabrication.com hotline, the voice of the world-famous Highland Speedway in Highland, Illinois, Doug Jenkins. Hey, Doug, welcome back to the show. I know you've got the Mars cars coming in this Saturday, probably the folks listening on their way there or something, Fager, Unziger, Harrison, Kluse, Steinkonig. But are any of those guys going to run next week in what is the 24 hours of Highland? I never heard of such a thing. What is this 24 hours of Highland?
14: This is a race, an endurance race. It's a 4-6 driver team competing to log the most laps over a 24-hour time period at the world-famous Highland Speedway. We usually don't have many of the drivers that compete in the upper echelon of classes, but this is a race where you and your buddies can come out and put a car together and just have fun for 24 hours. We'll see some of the drivers from the entry-level divisions because the cars that they race are very similar to what is popularly called the Hornet class around the nation. And it's quite a bit of fun, and they actually treat it about as seriously as, say, the 24 hours of Daytona, where they have enough spare parts that many of them can rebuild an entire car if need be and sometimes that is the case.
9: Wow, mechanically serious and doing it at Highland Speedway, world famous Highland Speedway, as Doug has corrected me a couple of times, so I want to make sure we get it right. World famous Highland Speedway, and the voice of said track, Doug Jenkins, our guest on the profabrication.com hotline, kind of giving us the 411 on what the 24 hours of Highland is. So do they run just the oval? Do you cut a groove in the center of the track and make kind of a chicane? What does the dirt track at Highland, turn into for this?
14: All options are open, and a lot of times that decision is made on the fly. Somebody's getting out too far ahead of time. The organizers say, well, you know, maybe we could do this instead. And you have to be ready to change things up without much notice, too. For the most part, it is an oval race for 24 hours. But the coolest thing about this is it's one of the bigger fundraisers for the organization Leaps of Love, which is a organization that supports the families of kids who have had cancer. We all know that that diagnosis is not a cheap one. And this will help the families deal with some of the miscellaneous costs. And it doesn't have to be anything in particular, but if you dealt with an unexpected cost while making sure your kid gets treatment, they're there to help you. It's not going to cover everything, but it'll put a dent in some of it.
9: Leaps of Love, making 24 hours of Highland Speedway that much more valuable to the greater good. And we're chatting with Doug Jenkins, the voice of the world-famous Highland Speedway, on the profabrication.com hotline, which is brought to you today by Gasco Gaskets, engineered for maximum seal and durability. Gasco Gaskets are available at profabrication.com. So with all this going on the track, do people bring, blankets that sit out? Is there refreshments to be bought? How does the crowd interact with all this?
14: All of the above. It's got a tailgating type of atmosphere to it. And if you're familiar with the for example, the 24-hour walks that the American Cancer Society does, I'm not going to mention their name, for I understand that's copyrighted. But

0: There are various side quests, so to speak, and that allows people who are not necessarily getting behind the wheel to have at least a bit of involvement in the entire process. It's a really neat way to get the fans and families involved.
1: Definitely so. Doug Jenkins, the voice of the world-famous Highland Speedway, chatting with us about the upcoming September 25th and 26th, 24 hours of Highland. How long has this been going on there at the track? And, are there any, famous things that have happened that get spoken about each time people think of the 24 hours of Highland?
0: Well, it's been going on, I believe this is year number six, and there are a limited amount of starting positions. And I think the thing that people talk about most is making sure that if they want to compete in the race, they get their entry in at least a year early. Right now, there is a waiting list. And if I remember right, it's a 22-team entry. And when I say team, I'm talking about the 4 to 6 driver teams that'll switch things out and try to log as many laps as they can within a 24-hour period. So probably the wait period is the biggest thing that people talk about, because it's just grown from basically a handful of cars in the first year to an event that you can't even get into right now unless you've really planned ahead.
1: We're chatting with Doug Jenkins. Where can they find out more information and give us that charity's name and maybe if you have their information as well?
0: Well, it's the Leaps of Love organization. Leapsoflove.org is their main page, and then you can find a drop down for the 24-hour laps for Leaps. Or if you want to go to social media, Facebook, 24-hour laps for Leaps is what you put in the search bar, and that will get you right there.
1: The world-famous Highland Speedway, 24 hours of Highland coming up. Doug Jenkins, thanks for joining us on the ProFab Hotline. Fans, stay with us. 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
1: 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In fact, it's the Mississippi Valley Vintage Race Car Association and their Hawkeye Vintage Futurity Race that happened at Davenport Speedway last weekend. Dino Rodish on the ProFab Hotline. Hey, Dino, welcome to the show. And I understand you're kind of a mid-50s vintage yourself. What kind of race car were you running out there in the Vintage Division?
12: Well, we were racing a 1981 vintage late model that was built by

0: Ed Sanger from Cedar Falls, Iowa.
1: Well, great looking car from what I could see on your social media. We're chatting with West Des Moines, Iowa, Grimes, Iowa's Dino Rodish, who won over at Davenport Speedway in the vintage division. Now, you know, is the vintage division all about, you know, senior guys racing it? Do you have young and old mix of cars from different years and body styles and such? What's typically the competition for you out there?
0: Typically, there's most of the rules. You have to have a body that's older than 1982.
1: And that's the car body, not our body, right?
0: That's right. Hold it right. Yeah. Well, the driver's range in age, gosh, I've seen anywhere from probably 30-year-olds to 80-year-olds in our class.
1: Wow. It sounds like fun. Mississippi Valley Vintage Race Car Association running at Davenport Speedway last weekend. Dino Rodish, the winner from that event, the Hawkeye Vintage Futurity. I had to look up what that word was, but it means future. And Dino is chatting with us on the ProFabrication.com hotline, which is brought to you this week by Gasco Gaskets. 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So you mentioned the car builder. That sounds like a name that was with another famous race that happened last weekend, the World 100. Am I putting the right name together?
0: Ed won the World 100 in 1975, yes. There have been a number of Iowa drivers that have been that have won the World 100, but Ed won it in 1975. Pretty famous car builder from Cedar Falls, Iowa, that also raced and made a living by building cars.
1: And he was at the Davenport Speedway last weekend to watch you in one of his cars?
0: Yes. And you know what? He was. It was such an honor to be able to race that car. This car that I have is an all-round tube car that was built in 1980-81. Ed built hundreds of race cars, but he only built this type of car, the all-round tube car. So it was a pretty special car. They nicknamed it Tubby. So everywhere we go, people try to, you know, associate the name with the car. And so it's kind of interesting when I refer to the racing that I always bring Tubby's name into it, because it's a real special car. And it was such a special night to have Ed there and also be able to win.
1: Dino Rodish, Davenport Speedway Vintage Division winner in Tubby. The guest on the ProFabrication.com hotline with us. But you also bring a couple of other guys to most races from what I can see, whether you're winning down at Oskaloosa or at Fort Dodge in Iowa. The brothers in the group, am I right? The three of you go pretty much together?
0: Yes, it's a family affair. My brother Dennis is involved with the chassis. He likes to tune the chassis. My brother Dan is helps with the maintenance of the car, and of course I drive and do the engine work. So it's definitely a family affair. Kind of nice for us. So we raced 30 years ago, back in the 80s and 90s, and then for us to come together as a family again and race in the vintage class has been a lot of fun for us.
1: Mississippi Valley Vintage Race Car Association Hawkeye Vintage Futurity race last weekend. Davenport Speedway winner Dino Rodish on the ProFabrication.com hotline. So you're a mid-50s baby. Your car is a early 80s race car now running in the vintage division. Your brothers and you raced back in the 80s and such. I got to ask about the music. I mean, are you got an 8-track player in that thing? Who do you battle as to whether you're listening to Stevie Ray Vaughan or disco or Van Halen? What are you doing when you, tuning these things up?
0: Well, yeah, the type of music I listen to is I love the blues, but in the car, it's kind of hard to listen to anything but that motor humming along.
1: Well, as the guy that has to keep that motor moving, I'm sure that is up. Okay, 7-cylinder, 6, you know, which cylinder's up, down, all the different things that make the car do what our guest, Dino Rodish, wants it to do, and it did it perfectly at Davenport Speedway in the Mississippi Valley Vintage Race Car Association event that they had there, the vintage division winner and such. And how fun is this? Is this something that overwhelms you? I know a lot of the younger guys, man, that's all they do is live their race cars and such. But is it now at a pace with this vintage division that it

0: It's fun virtually all the time.
1: You bet. And that's what we really enjoy about this, Lenny, is 10 to 13, 14 times a year. So it's nice not to have to worry about the weekly grind of taking care of a race car. You know, back when we raced before, that was it almost becomes a second job or a second career. But now we're a little more at a lax pace with it. And if it's too hot, we don't worry about racing. So, you know, I have my one brother, 79 years old. So, and my other brother that helps Dennis, he's in mid 70s. So we have to take it easy when it's too hot out, and we just try to go when we can and enjoy it when we do it. So.
0: That is awesome. Mississippi Valley Vintage Race Car Association is on Facebook. You can look them up for events and such. And Dino Rodish, the winner from last week, where can we find you on the internet?
1: Well, I'm just on Facebook, but welcome you to come over and look at my Facebook page. Try to do most of my posting on Facebook. It's something that I've gotten familiar with and seems to get the job done for me.
0: Give Dino a follow, as they all did last weekend at Davenport Speedway when he took the win. Appreciate you taking the time to join us, fans. Stay with us. We'll be right back with more.
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8: Oh, yeah.
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8: Johnson
7: forgot how to drive? You're an idiot. Shut up. Sit down. 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I'm not putting Kyle Larson in that category. But I think driver slump and team slump. I think this may be more of a team slump than a driver slump. 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
0: 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Hey, Dalton, welcome back to the show. And you've been winning a lot of different places this year. It seems like that has really, you know, become something that we could steadily look forward to. I don't get to see all your victory lane celebrations online, but, you know, have you started to develop a technique? You got a shtick that you do when you win one of these things?
9: Hi, Lenny. Thanks for having me back on here. Honestly, a few years ago, I always wanted to start something special. You know, Joey Logano in NASCAR world always gets out with his steering wheel and stuff. And, I always believe that a full cage stand and a midget is both feet on top of the car. I know a bunch of guys, one foot on top of the seat and one on top of the roll cage. And I just go two up top, point to the good Lord above. And yeah, just, you know, that's that. It's just nothing special. It's just my thing, and that's what I rock with.
8: Well, it's always special to point to the man above and thank him for all the good things that we have, especially Victory Lane celebrations. Dalton England now has a new title, Power Eye Illinois Midget Racing Association Series Champion for 2026. He's our guest on the ProFab Hotline. And with the wins, not only at Macon, but other tracks, you know, I'm sure you work on your parts and pieces and adjustments and things like that. But from a driver's perspective, like folks listening, they, you know, they're on their way to work, on their way back from work, you know, good days, bad days and stuff. But how did you take your job to a new level as a driver from a personal standpoint? Did you start working out? You meditate? What do you do different now, you know, in the course of things that has helped you progress so much?
9: Honestly, I just, you know, over the years, won a couple of races here and there, and just always wondered, could I really excel to the next level? And, you know, and I say this a lot to a bunch of young kids or young racers that walk up to me, like, just surrounding yourself with the right people and helping your mindset, right? You know, and I've had two very important people in my life. And Mike Wallace, my engine builder, works really, really close with me, and just not only on engines, but driving as a person. And obviously someone we both know very well, my boss, Fleet Ruzick, and pushing me just to, you know, to the next level. And, you know, so really it's just having the mindset that I can do this. And, you know, luckily two really, really good people in my corner that, you know, when they see something wrong, they try to help me. Yeah. Every year we try to make our cars better. Right. And, but really like everything this year, like I'm still running the same stuff I was running the year before, and even the year before that, you know, a couple odds and ends are different, but for the most part, it's just been mindset and telling myself that I can do this, and it's really worked out this year.
8: And two good mentors there when you need them. 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Well, you get to work with Fleet Ruzick, our friend, on a daily basis and such. Is there one saying, one, you know, gift, one of mentoring that he has given to you that you almost want to write on a piece of tape and put it on the dashboard of your race car that, you know, reminds you how to focus and go get those wins?
9: Man, honestly, I mean, nothing like, you know, a direct quote comes to mind, but, you know, he's very hard on me. He's hard on a lot of people, but very hard on me. And just, you know, he told me, like, anything you think you can't do, you can do. So, you know, change your mindset and just have a positive outlook. You know, the positivity is a huge thing. You know, in life and racing, stuff gets difficult. We all have, you know, this problem or that problem, and down in the dumps or whatever it may be. And you're just like, man, just remain positive, you know. Heck, just the other night at Macon, you know, stuff wasn't going right. And it was kind of, you know, hey, you know, you've got yourself to this point, you know, finish the job, you know. And it's a pretty direct quote. And honestly, that's exactly what happened. I just finished the job and it all worked out.
8: Stay positive and finish the job at hand. And Dalton England did just that, winning the last race at Macon Speedway and the Power Eye Illinois Midget Racing Association Championship for 2026. He's our guest of the ProFab Hotline. With all these trophies and such, what do you do with your trophies? You got to build more shelves. You give them away. Do you, you know, hand them to different people? What are you doing with them all?
9: Man, so I raced go-karts when I was younger and had a lot of trophies. And when I got to the dirt world, nothing really worked out in the early years, and, you know, a couple of wins here and there, but nothing crazy. And I think this year I've got more trophies than the last 2 years combined. I'm kind of running out of shelf space, to be honest with you. And actually, a few weeks ago, I wanted another track, and the trophy was almost as tall as me. So that was, I don't know if that was an insult or a good thing at the same time, you know. No, I'm just running out of space, and no, it's super cool, and just something I'll look back on years from now and just be really, really thankful. I'm already thankful, but it'll mean a lot to me. And hopefully down the road one day, my kids, my family, everyone will see it, and it'll be awesome.
8: Good problem to have, having to find more space for more trophies. Dalton England, Power Eye Illinois Midget Racing Association champion, our guest on the ProFab Hotline. You won a bunch of races to get this title, but I also heard that you flipped once when you were in the top three. What the heck happened there?
9: Yeah, we won three races. We run second in two of them.

0: Well, there you go, Dalton, England. Power Eye Illinois Midget Racing Association 2026 champion. It's got a great sound to it. Congratulations, Dalton. Fans, stay with us. We'll be right back with more of PRN at the Track.
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4: These cars are about to fire it off in anger.
5: 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We got cars sideways. It's Christopher Bell. He spins and collects a couple cars.
4: Side by side, Austin Cindric has him at the line, and he will take the lead into one.
5: Here comes Shane Van Gisbergen on the bottom. He's looking for second.
6: Now Chris Buescher fired out of a cannon in turn two. He's right into the rear bumper of Ty Gibbs.
5: Oh, it's a multi-car accident. I want to say 15, 20 cars. Guys, that took out about two-thirds of the field.
7: We have a fight on pit road between two crew guys. One of them is with Ty Gibbs. One is with Brad Keselowski.
4: Blaney, bottom of the racetrack. Chastain makes it three wide. He'd like to take a spot here on the backstretch, and he charges. He wants the lead in turn three. Ross Chastain shot out of a cannon from the sixth starting spot. He has already moved up to second. The battle now for third on the high side. Kyle Larson, Riley Herbst challenging low. Kyle Larson moves up to the top side. Going to lose a little bit of ground.
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0: 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I'm Lenny Baticki. 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

0: Welcome to Racer's Odds. I'm David Stiles. He's Andrew Kurland, and we had an epic revitalization at North Wilkesboro Speedway and a dominant performance by Joey Logano as he picks up his first win of the 2026 campaign, leading 323 laps. And I don't know about you, Andrew, but I loved that race, even though he lapped all the way up to sixth place. It was just a great event and a really great weekend at North Wilkesboro. You were boots on the ground. What was your impressions as we head out of that weekend and get ready to go to Indianapolis?
1: Six cars in the lead lap. I thought it was really cool. The word I use is slugfest, and it was just an old school, old fashioned race, and I was here for it. And frankly, Joey Logano, he was just the best car. And even Denny Hamlin, who was running in second when I was covering him on pit road, said, Joey's just really fast. So I don't know if the whole field really had a whole lot for the 22 car. And David, I'm proud because I called this shot on this show 1 week ago that Joey Logano was possibly my favorite and could go out and win this race. And I was feeling pretty good about myself when I saw him take the checkered flag.
0: Well, being the guy that put money on him at the beginning of the year to make a championship run, it's starting to shade a little bit more in my favor with him picking up a win. He had a good run at Echo Park a week ago, and they have a ton of momentum as they get ready to go to Indianapolis Motor

0: Speedway, which is also owned by their team owner Roger Penske. So there's a lot moving in the right direction for Team Penske, Ryan Blaney, Joey Logano, as we get ready to go to the most famous track in North America, the Brickyard. So very excited. This is a crown jewel event, and there's just a lot going into this. And I want to start this conversation off with the woes still of Tyler Reddick, that going to pit road, getting clocked by Alex Bowman. It seems that he's still tumbling, and I think Ryan Blaney may have a chance to pass him in the points. But Reddick and Bubba Wallace have been pretty good at Indianapolis Motor Speedway. What do you think the notebook is for them as we head to this, you know, 2+ mile oval?
1: Yeah, you talk about that notebook. It's been great for 2311. Obviously, Bubba Wallace is last year's winner. He's led at least 25 laps in the last two Brickyard 400s in 2022. Reddick finished second. Bubba finished fifth. So the speed is certainly there for the 2311 cars and the Toyotas. And I know Reddick is looking for every single week as the opportunity to maybe be the race to turn things around. You got to feel good, though, going into Indy. Reddick is the second favorite in the sports books to win the race behind Denny Hamlin. So the sports books are favoring the Toyotas, I feel like, as they should. But I've got my eyes on the 2311 car, specifically Bubba Wallace. This is just a racetrack that last year it wasn't a fluke for him to win that race. And I know Joey Logano was leading that race when he had a tire go down, and that ultimately gave the lead to Bubba on the winning strategy. But still, he led laps. He had to hold them off. And he's finished top five at Indy the last 2 years. So I like Bubba again, once again, to win at +1200. I feel like you can get him at a pretty long odd there. And if there's one track where you think that he could get it done, I think it's this weekend in Indy.
0: I like that. Bubba Wallace has also been very consistent the last handful of races. They're points racing, and he's been in the top 10, a fixture almost all year. They've got a lot of momentum, and the Toyotas have just been really, really good. I like that. I'm going to go the other direction. I like Joey Logano. I think he has a ton of momentum right now. These tracks really stack up well for the Penske cars. I like him to top 10. Like you said, he was leading this race when he had that tire issue last year, ended up finishing 32nd, and that was about with what, 8 laps left to go or so in the
1: 25-ish,
0: yeah, towards the end of the race. So I think this momentum will carry on. If you do that Joey Logano top 10, that's +125. I really like that one. And we'll talk about this guy as well, Todd Gilliland, back-to-back years top 6 finishes. I like him to top 10. That's +475. So some top tens here and there. I like both of those guys to at least be factors Sunday at the Brickyard. So top tenning, you know me, that's a little bit more of my speed. We'll talk about this real quick. Had a bad week last week. North Wilkesboro was not kind to me in the bet department. I did not hit the 2-leg parlay. Both of my matchups for the in-season challenge didn't work out, and so we only hit 2 out of the 6. I hit Priest with a top 10, and I hit Bubba Wallace over Chris Buescher for a -115 win, but I'm still trending in the right direction on the bankroll. We're still positive, close to $200-ish. So it may be from the haircut. I got my haircut, and then all of a sudden we don't win the bets that we should win, and Chase Elliott and everyone gets trapped a lap down, and that's just how it goes at North Wilkesboro. So we're looking to capitalize this week and move that in the right direction. So I think both of those top 10 bets are pretty solid.
1: Yeah, I agree. And you mentioned Todd Gilliland. He is in the finals of this in-season tournament against Ryan Blaney, +230 for Todd Gilliland to win the $1 million over Ryan Blaney. I'm rooting for an underdog, and talked to Todd yesterday on SiriusXM with Brad Gilley, and he feels good about his chance.

0: scores another win at the last great Coliseum. Hurricane Josevar makes landfall in Bristol. And oh, by the way, NASCAR has a new points leader. We'll tackle all these stories coming up here on Fast Talk.
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0: Welcome to the show. I am joined today by David Stiles, Andrew Curl, and of course, Brad Gilley. From a secret location somewhere in the Lone Star State. We are thrilled to have you with us today. And before we jump into the three-headed monster that we're going to be talking about from Bristol, let's go back in time.
2: Everybody's on their feet one more time. Lights are out on the pace car. Belts are good and tight. Another great start for Ty Gibbs, but he gets a little bit of a shove. Here comes Josevar. Josevar is going to challenge for the lead in turn three.
3: Carson Josevar is rim riding. Ty Gibbs glued to the bottom. They'll stay side by side. Chase Briscoe gets a little sideways out of turn four. Josevar slings to the inside and clears Gibbs.
2: Gibbs shoves Josevar up to the top. Larson is there. Logano is trying to take a three wide into the corner.
3: Four cars fighting for the lead. Joey Logano on the inside as Ty Gibbs slides up into Carson Josevar. Move the 22 to the point.
2: Joey Logano able to conquer the chaos on the concrete tonight. Here comes Logano for the win in the Bristol Night Race.
3: Wendy Venturini, there's a fight.
4: There's a fight right in front of me, guys. Blaney came up full force. Blaney's being held back by crew members. Josevar is on the ground right now. Josevar being picked up by NASCAR security. There is fist flying here. It continues on.
0: Part of me wishes that Wendy had just started picking up people and throwing them around.
5: Would have loved that. She could.
0: She could, absolutely. She absolutely could have done that. Brad Gill, I'm going to start with you here. This race had something for just about everyone. We're not going to dive deep into the fight right now. We're going to save that for a little bit later on. But it was a pretty tasty serving at Bristol.
6: It was. Hey, look, you know that I'm here for the chaos, carnage, and violence, and we got all of that at Bristol. And look, there were feel-good moments. Ty Gibbs did a great job taking that Kyle Busch tribute car and leading a ton of laps with that. Joey Logano did a fantastic job getting into victory lane. We had 6 of the 10 cautions happen within the last 102 laps of the race, so the action and excitement was there. I think Pat Patterson at one point probably said it best that, you know, the fans are standing up and they're not sitting down here tonight because it was just that intense at the end.
0: It was good to see. Nice to have a great dramatic finish. When it was all over, lest we forget, Joey Logano won. And Andrew caught up with him in victory lane.
7: Joey Logano is watching the replay of this fight here, and they are going ballistic. Joey just saw the replay of the fight for the first time. You won the race at Bristol. The fans are cheering. They're booing. But first, how did you get to the victory lane here at Bristol?
8: And I love NASCAR racing. This is so much freaking fun. As a watch to be a part of, it's just, it's electric. You know, being here at Bristol, hearing the fans scream and yell, what else can you want?
7: It's insane how loud this place is. You're racing for the chase. You wanted to make a statement, this chase. How meaningful is it to end up here in victory lane to go for your fourth championship?
8: It's huge. It's huge. We're in the hunt now. We're right where we need to be. We had a solid run last week and capitalized again with huge points again tonight. So we're there.
7: That's Joey Logano here in victory lane. What else can you say?
0: Great job on that, by the way, Andrew. Tell us what's going on while you're talking to Joey Logano. Once again, victory lane is up on top of the media center. It's elevated at Bristol, and you're able to watch all this fight replay on the huge giant screens that they have.
5: And actually, we were on the front stretch, so the fans were even closer to us. And Joey didn't know there was a fight until he finished up his interview with TV. They showed a replay up of it right before, David, you're going to toss it down to us. And he goes, oh, get him! Because, you know, Blaney, of course, is his teammate. So I think he was pretty into it and for the drama there. But it was just, I've never heard that place that loud before. And there are people that were throwing beer cans out onto the front stretch. They were booing them. I saw kids flipping Joey Logano off. Like, it was just all the emotions were bubbled into this one moment. Now, I don't condone throwing stuff on the racetrack or anything like that, but it was just, it was, It was straight out of a movie, it felt like.
0: David, you were up in the booth as you were directing and producing the broadcast for PRN at Bristol. What was it like from your vantage point taking all of this in?
9: The place was coming unglued, but that's what you get when you have night racing on a Saturday night at Bristol, especially when you have someone that's playing the villain kind of like Joey Logano does, and he comes from behind and basically has this win fall into his lap. I will say fall into his lap kind of tongue-in-cheek. He finished stage one in the first position and stage two in the third position. He was pretty good all night long, but he was able to take advantage of an opportunity late in that race where the better cars on track just gave it to him. They got together, and he was able to take advantage of that, and now he's looking very good as we only have seven races left before the end of the season.
5: But I'll add to that. He was very good. I had Joey and Ryan Blaney in my section of pit road of the drivers that I was covering, and I never considered Joey my top guy, right? It was Ryan Blaney. Joey was kind of like,

0: like a top five type of car all night. I know he won stage one. That was due to a little bit of pit strategy by not pitting at all in stage one. And then he kind of just like falls into this victory in the most Joey Logano fashion of being there, being methodical, being in the right place at the right time. I mean, he had to do all the right things and avoid the chaos, but it was a very clutch performance by the 22 team.
1: Brad, why do I get the feeling, and I'm going to make a dated sports reference here, that Joey Logano is playing a little bit of rope-a-dope? Hey, don't look at me, but look at me. I just won another race.
2: Well, it worked out for at least two of his three championships, by the way, and really three championships, because if you remember back in the first one in 2018, that was the famous quote that it's the big three and me, and they went out there and straight up won it. And look, to David's point, Logano won stage one. He was third in stage two. I keep seeing these headlines that say Joey Logano steals a win. For the drivers who didn't win, there is no coulda, woulda, shoulda. You didn't do it. Joey Logano did. They put themselves in a position, and they flat won that race. They were better. They were the fastest to the checkered flag, and that's the way it goes. I'm not a fan of hearing that he stole a win on Saturday night. The man actually just passed Rusty Wallace for the most wins at Team Penske. He's pretty darn good.
1: David, this feels to me like this is a little bit of his experience and his maturity showing up against some of these other competitors that aren't quite as seasoned as Joey.
3: I'll fully agree with that, and I also think that it's just the way their team operates. Paul Wolf and that 22 team, they know when their back's against the wall, they need to perform, and they've been doing that all summer long, and it started way back at Echo Park, and they started having these phenomenal runs and gaining stage points. And we looked at the three races so far in the chase. Logano, a ninth-place finish, a third-place finish, and now a victory. They're peaking at the right time, but we're going into another stretch of races where they have not been so good all season long, and that's the mile and a half, where we'll have Kansas, Las Vegas, and then Charlotte. So a lot of this is going to predicate on what they do next, but they are still very good, and I know that earlier I may have said on this show that they may have peaked a little bit too early. I don't think you can ever count this 22 team out, and they're also a three-time champion team, so they're going to continue to do championship caliber things.
0: This is the ultimate test coming up for the 22 team. Joey said it after the race in Victory Lane. We're in the hunt. All right, well, what exactly does the hunt look like? Because the mile and a half, as you said, David, are not their strong suit. So how will they come out of Charlotte after it's all said and done? How will the points look right now? He's minus 16. It's going to be a big test for Team Penske, and I think if he can get through this stretch well, oh boy, we should be afraid of Joey Logano.
1: I'm a big believer in Joey Logano. Brad just articulated it. The way they win and the later it gets in the year, the better they get. I'm not into this odd, even numerology thing. They just know how to do it when the time gets tight. Paul Wolf and Joey have a bond that I don't know that the other teams have right now.
3: Well, and Andrew can attest to this. I've been saying it all year. Logano has a real chance to win a championship. If you go back and redo the points, even though that doesn't mean anything from the way the playoff system used to be, he still would have won those championships. They're really, really good, and he's good anywhere you go to. And, oh, yeah, I've still got him at plus 1,500 to win the championship on Racer's Odds. So
0: this is where David gives me a hard time, because at the beginning of the season, he picked Joey Logano to win the championship, and I said he was crazy. And now I'm biting my tongue. I am regretting that. So props to you, David, for seeing the future. Because, again, maybe it's just foolish to count Joey Logano out ever. Until he's retired, I don't think you can count him out.
1: I don't want to be a prisoner of the moment, but they look really hot. I mean, ever since North Wilkesboro, this has been the team to keep your eye on. 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Seventh goes to Bubba Wallace. Eighth will be Denny Hamlin. And on down there in 18th was Tyler Reddick. We're going to talk a little bit about him later on. 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

0: on PRN. Andrew Curlin, David Stiles, Brad Gilley. I'm Doug Rice. Got a full house here. And I judge things sometimes by public reception. So I go to church Sunday, and people almost never mention anything about racing. They know that I work around that. I got stopped every time I turned around. Did you see that fight? That was the magnetic touch. That kind of visceral reaction tells me that this sells. Of course, I grew up in the Humpy Wheeler school of promotion, that this kind of stuff, if it bleeds, it leads, and it did. I want to go around the room and get just your hot takes on the Josevar Blaney knockdown, takedown. David Stiles, we'll start with you.
1: Well, you get one shot, and I think Blaney kind of wasted his. He should have came in swinging because he didn't get a punch in. He used his one shot to grab Josevar, and Josevar said, well, if you touch me, I'm going to go ahead and throw. I think if they fine either one of them, I think it's a travesty.
2: Yeah.
1: I think this is great for the sport. I think that it sells tickets, and it puts an emphasis on how much pressure this chase has mm-hmm. created and how important each one of those spots were, because now Blaney is in a worse position because of this wreck, and it's putting even more pressure on him to perform later in the season. We've only got 7 more chances left. So I think this is great for the sport. I think it was good for selling tickets and just good in general.
0: Andrew?
2: So I was covering Ryan Blaney on Saturday night, and I was listening to his spotter radio as that moment happened, and his spotter Tim Fedewa said, inside, inside, inside! And then that's when Blaney was spun and sent into the safer barrier. I have to call a spade. I truly do feel like it was Ryan Blaney's fault. I don't think he was clear. I think he moved to the inside when his spotter was saying inside.
1: Mm-hmm.
2: But Carson Josevar was on the other end of that. And I think someone needed to stand up to him. There's been so much talk. Brad Keselowski's like, his day is coming. 2 races happened since then. Nothing happens. Blaney was the guy that needed to step up and fight Carson Josevar, even though it was his fault. Someone needed to do it. I think Carson Josevar is the hero for the fans, and Ryan Blaney's the hero for the drivers. And I don't think this saga is over between Blaney and Josevar, and I don't think Josevar is necessarily done with having to defend himself this year.
0: All right, Brad Gilley, I'm curious as to your

0: your take on the whole incident at the end of the race between Josevar and Blaney.
1: Yeah, whole incident, I don't put the wreck solely on Blaney. I think Ryan was right when he says, I raced Carson Josevar clean for however many laps, and I could have dumped him. But I also don't think, Blaney is absolved of the wreck because he admitted himself. He came down. He was trying to protect his position, and we had 40 laps to go at Bristol. You got to go for everything that you're going for. The best part of this was Andrew's final question at the infield care center, where he says, does this warrant a call next week or a conversation next week? And Ryan says, I think it warrants one tonight. No one else had that. And it was awesome to have Wendy down there and be there for everything that was going on. Now, for Josevar, look, I don't disagree with anything that happened. Hey, that's not even the best way to put it. I'm a fan of all of it that happened. Ryan Blaney should have gone in, should have talked to him. Carson Josevar had every right to protect himself. This is my take. It's the aftermath of all of this. Ryan Blaney is mad, and he should be. He should still be mad today. He should be mad going to Kansas, Las Vegas, Charlotte, and beyond. No question about that. Carson Josevar, after all of this happens, leans back up against pit wall, tries to raise his arms in the air and get the fans going and everything, and literally did every single post-race interview as calm, cool, and collected as if nothing else had happened. Now, after the race, Dan Chittick, he's in charge of souvenirs and many other things at Speedway Motorsports, he sends me a picture. There are about 300 people out in front of Carson Josevar's souvenir trailer ready to buy T-shirts. When Carson Josevar finally left the infield on a golf cart, he had the biggest receiving line coming out of that turn three tunnel that I have ever seen of any driver, and he soaked it in. He stood up, he had his arms in the air, and he embraced every bit of it. And then, of course, you see the Carson Josevar store has, for the next 12 hours, 12% off of his merchandise. When he did it with Brad Keselowski's incident, he actually sold $200,000 worth of merchandise in 24 hours. Everything that Carson Josevar did, he is leaning into it. He's playing it exactly how it should be played, and let him do his thing.
0: Why is this working for him?
2: Because he's different. He is being different from everyone else. And then on the flip side of this, all the other drivers that we spoke to on pit road, including Christopher Bell, and we had Josh Berry down there, and a lot of other drivers are saying, well, about time. It's about time somebody went over there and had an incident or a run-in with Josevar. But we've also seen that Josevar is not just going to stand there and take it. He fought back, and he threw the first punch. So, to me, I think that speaks volumes to just who he is and how he's operating, and he's just playing a different game than everybody else.
3: I'm strictly speculating here, but with the amount of drivers that do not like Carson Josevar, I feel like Spire went to Carson like, hey, one of these days, someone's going to come swinging, and you need to be ready for it.
1: Oh, he knew it was coming.
3: Yeah, he knew. He said that was the first punch he threw, and I believe that was the first genuine real punch he threw, but I don't know. I feel like there's some sort of conversation, be ready to fight somebody, because he knew what he was doing when Blaney got
2: to him. Well, you've also got his two teammates, Michael McDowell and Daniel Suarez.
3: Oh, yeah, you don't want to mess with them.
2: They both know how to throw down as well, so.
0: So, Brad, in a world of vanilla, is Carson Josevar Rocky Road?
1: And then some. He is everything. Here's the thing. He is unapologetic in the way he goes. He has consistently said, I don't care what anyone else says to me. This is what I'm going to do. This is how I'm going to race, and this is how I'm going to do it. Now, other people are going to handle him in their own way. There's no question about that. This is not Carson Josevar should be able to just do everything he's allowed. It is going to get taken care of on the racetrack. Trust me, but who he is and how he handles it is refreshing. He doesn't hold back. I mean, let's go back to 1 week in St. Louis. William Sawalich finally gets his pound of flesh out of Corey Day, and in every post-race interview, he evades the question because he's afraid he's going to get a penalty from NASCAR. Carson Josevar doesn't care. He's not evading anything. He is leaning into it. He's owning it. He's embracing it, and I'm sorry, but people love it.
0: I feel like he's almost an anti-hero. Exactly. He's like Deadpool.
2: Yeah. Exactly. I was going to say that as well, and I had that written down as a point. But you love to hate him or hate him to love him. I mean, it's one of those deals.
3: And that's the thing. The souvenir trailers were packed, but when he was trying to hype the crowd up, I heard boos.
1: Well, there were two things going on there.
3: That were yelling, booing Carson Josevar. So, like, there are Carson Josevar haters that are out there in the fan base, which is good. If you're making noise, it's good, but go ahead, Brad. Sorry.
1: So there are a lot of things going on. If you watch television, if you knew the fight was happening at the same time, you heard boos, that's because Joey Logano was being interviewed on the front straightaway. Most of the people had no idea. There were a lot of reaction, and we could see it more from up top where, you know, Josevar does something and fans are cheering, but then you see Logano do something and fans are booing while something else is happening at the same time. I don't disagree that he has people who don't like him because of who he is, but there were so many things happening all at one time, it almost depended on where you were and who you were watching, whether or not you were going to raise your hand or if you were going to boo.
0: Three big stories came out of Bristol. Joey Logano won. Josevar and Blaney changed blows. And we have a new points leader. We'll talk about that next.
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7: Everybody's on their feet one more time. Lights are out on the pace car. Belts are good and tight. Another great start for Ty Gibbs, but he gets a little bit of a shove. Here comes Josevar. Josevar is going to challenge for the lead in turn three.
8: Carson Josevar is rim riding. Ty Gibbs glued to the bottom. They'll stay side by side. Chase Briscoe gets a little sideways out of turn four. Josevar swings to the inside and clears Gibbs.
7: Gibbs shoves Josevar up to the top. Larson is there. Logano is trying to take a three wide into the corner.
8: Four cars fighting for the lead. Joey Logano on the inside as Ty Gibbs slides up into Carson Josevar, move the 22 to the point.
7: Joey Logano able to conquer the chaos on the concrete tonight. Here comes Logano for the win in the Bristol Night Race.
8: Wendy Venturini, there's a fight.
9: There's a fight right in front of me, guys. Blaney came up full force. Blaney's being held back by crew members. Josevar is on the ground right now. Josevar being picked up by NASCAR security. There is fists flying here. It continues on.
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0: Welcome back to Fast Talk. And we've been breaking down the Bristol Night Race. I think we're going to be talking about this for quite some time. It was more impactful than just the fisticuffs on pit road or Joey Logano getting back into the show. We have a new points leader, Brad Gilley, and we didn't talk much about this guy for the first half of the season, and now all of a sudden everybody's looking up at Kyle Larson.
1: Well, here we go. For the first time this entire year, someone who doesn't drive a Toyota is actually leading the points in the NASCAR Cup Series. And Larson, they've been strong. They've been consistent. Look, he finally got back to victory lane. I think that's a great thing. But they're running well when it matters. And, you know, one thing we need to remind ourselves, we had 12 years of playoffs. Before that, we had a chase. And, Doug, you can go back and remember, Jimmy Johnson, 5 consecutive championships. You know, he did win his 6th one in the chase format. He won his 7th in a playoffs format. But what did we talk about every July and August with Jimmy and Chad? Boy, are they getting soft? Gee, I'm not sure how well they're doing. Boy, I don't know what's going on. And the next thing you know, the final 10 races, they turn it up. That formula is not lost on these teams who have been around for a while. And I'm not saying that Kyle Larson and Cliff Daniels were good throughout the summer or they had chances to win, but they were just holding back until the chase. But the fact of the matter is the great teams step up when it matters. And right now, Larson, that number 5 team, they are one of the great teams, and they are stepping up.
0: This feels like the Masters going into Sunday, and there's a lot of teams within 2 or 3 strokes of the leader. 17 points separate the top 4. David, that's really muddy. Yeah.
2: That's very muddy. But like Brad said, we've got some teams peaking at the right time.

0: Larson in these three races, average finish at 2.6. He's averaging 53.6 points a race, and he's gained 10 points on the leader as the new Chase leader. And they're very dangerous. They're good at Las Vegas. They're also good at Charlotte. So they're setting up perfectly to make this play on these three intermediate tracks here in the middle of this.
1: Andrew, if I'm a Denny Hamlin fan, and he's only 1 point behind, but he's not the leader anymore, am I a little worried? It feels like he stumbled coming out of the gate here on the chase.
2: Stick a fork in him. No, I'm joking. I think Denny's fine. Again, what's so crazy is look at how different the points look versus the start of Darlington. We're only three races in out of 10. We are only 30% in of this chase. I think there is so much more racing to happen. This is where the points shake out right now, but we have such a large sample size still ahead of us that winning obviously is king. It is premium, and I'm looking at the chase standings, and I'm actually having a hard time counting a whole lot of people out of this thing still.
1: I don't have a hard time counting people out. But
3: I know, I love
1: just,
3: it.
1: That's just my name.
3: No one will win.
2: Here's the thing.
0: No winners.
1: None of these people are winning.
2: Joey Logano was 51 points out going into Bristol. Now he's minus 16 and very much in the hunt. 51 points. 51, that's a lot of points. That's almost a full race. But he almost made all of that back up with just one win. Think about seven more races of this. There's like Chase Briscoe. Yeah, he's minus 87. If he can go on a run, just like you said, Brad, you step it up in the postseason, you're right back in it. You're back in the hunt. Tyler Reddick, yeah, he's minus 61. That is far from out. He's going to Kansas where he won earlier this year. He can go on another run and be right back in it. It's going to be a challenge. It's going to be difficult to do, but I think you'd be foolish to count anybody out.
1: Brad, how deep legitimately do you go down in the standings? Andrew mentioned Chase Briscoe. He is ninth. He is minus 87.
3: All right, so if I'm looking today, I go down to probably to Ryan Blaney in six, maybe Tyler Reddick. To Andrew's point, I'm not counting anyone totally out of it, at least anyone that's still within double digits of the leader. That's back to Bubba Wallace in 10th, making up 100-some-odd points. The further back you go, it's no longer about making up points. It's leapfrogging over all of the other drivers, and that becomes a much more challenging situation. But, look, I've felt and I've said all along, the chase is going to be won or lost in the next 3 weeks. Kansas, Las Vegas, and Charlotte, 3 1.5-mile tracks in a row. This is where someone has an ability to go on a run. And look, Denny Hamlin's been fairly soft over the last several weeks. It's been since June since he's been to Victory Lane. But we go to Kansas Speedway, top five finish. Las Vegas, he won. Third place finish at Charlotte Motor Speedway in the Coca-Cola 600. He has the ability to step up at tracks where they are really, really good. Not saying he's going to do it, but I'm just saying don't count anyone out right now, especially Hamlin. He's only 1 point behind, but the next three races are going to define what happens in this chase.
2: Another driver, Brad, that was really good at the mile and a half this season, didn't get the results he needed, is Christopher Bell. I mean, that he had a capable winning car at the Coke 600. He almost won Chicagoland. He's got a Toyota, which they're always good at Kansas. I know he's within our zone of being a title contender right now of minus 17. Watch out for him. Like, I wouldn't be surprised after these three races if Bell's our points leader.
0: Christopher Bell, just piggybacking off of that, he stayed consistent. He's still in that fourth spot. His average points per race, 46.4. He's also one of the only guys that has double-digit gains on the leader with plus 33 since the start of the chase. And then circling back to Denny Hamlin, they have to turn it around in these next three races. They've lost 51 points since the start of this 3 weeks ago.
1: As we record this show, David Stiles pointed out to me that it's Earth, Wind, and Fire Day.
0: Yep.
1: The 21st day of September. Great song, by the way. Remember back to February and March? We're going to flashback and talk about Tyler Reddick. And
3: who?
1: Where? Yes.
3: What?
1: Yeah. Really. The impregnable fortress that was Tyler Reddick. We'll chat about that next.
4: How did Christopher Bell become Christopher Bell? 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That's how Christopher Bell became Christopher Bell. Toyota Racing. 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

0: Well, we teased it in the tail end of the last segment that Tyler Reddick has virtually disappeared from the conversation. The first 10 races of the year, Tyler won 5 of them. He won the first 3 races of the year. Got him a Daytona 500 victory. And it feels like that since that 10th race, Brad, that something has gone amiss on the number 45 team, and we've stopped chatting about Tyler Reddick. Is that an oversimplification?
1: No, it's not at all. And, man, I am not taking away from the 5 wins and 9 races from them. They weren't really the dominant car in all of those. Some of them they were. It doesn't matter. There is no coulda, woulda, shoulda. Like you said, you won, and they did. And they did it a lot. But they've fallen off the face of the earth. I feel like their kryptonite in a lot of situations has been the short tracks. It showed up in a big way Saturday night at Bristol. And we're not done with the simple diffuser package, if you will, the higher horsepower, lower downforce. We still have Phoenix coming up that could come into play, and Martinsville Speedway with that. And I think Martinsville maybe is a little more neutralized when it comes to something, but when it comes to that. But still, they just haven't been there, and there's a large part of that is the intangible of momentum. I believe in momentum, and it goes both ways. It's going the wrong way for them right now.
0: Andrew, can they rally and save the day, or did they fire their best shot already?
2: I still think there's hope for Tyler Reddick and his team. It's going to have to happen sooner rather than later, but you can't forget that he is the most recent winner at Kansas, 61 points out. I know I talked about it in the last segment. A win does miracles for your postseason. Look at what it did for Joey Logano, minus 51. Now he's minus 16. If Reddick can win this weekend, I think that very much puts him back in the hunt. And once you're in the hunt, I think the dynamic changes.
0: David, I flash back to March when they were doing all this winning and Michael Jordan's bouncing Tyler Reddick on his knee, and it's just all this kumbaya. And now suddenly we're not seeing Michael Jordan smiling, and Tyler Reddick, who was 3 laps down without wrecking at Bristol. What's gone wrong?
3: I think a lot of it is just a combination of errors that have happened on the driver's side. Then they got behind on some metric stuff. They buried down in the qualifying order. Then he wrecks with Heim at San Diego, loses a chance at a win, and they just can't get out of their own way, and it's just snowballed into this crash to earth. And Andrew said it, they need a good finish at Kansas. They need a win at Kansas. My problem is I think there's other people that also need this win at Kansas, and they're a little bit better than him, and I think that's Denny Hamlin. So you have the haves and the have-nots, and I think that people are going to start taking more than they give at this point in the season, and I think he'll be on the outside of that. I don't think anyone is going to give him a chance to come up out of this point deficit that he's in.
2: And I don't disagree with you. The kumbaya, the swagger that the 45 team had, you don't feel that from them now. But you still, I don't think, can rule him out quite yet. I'm not ready to put his head on a chopping block.
1: But I'll say this, and I know Andrew said he's a win away from being right back in it. I think he's a win away from being a win away from being back in it. I think that's how far down he is right now. So if he makes up, even 30 points right now on the leader, that still puts him, 30 points back?
3: Yeah.
1: And you're going to need more than that. You're not making up 30 points on someone unless you actually win a race. So I think he's, and Denny did a great job during our Chase media days talking about this chase is different for everyone. For some people, one win could put them in the game. For others, it's going to take 2 or 3, and that's where I think Reddick is a win away from being a win away.
0: If NASCAR could bottle these standings right now and take them to Homestead, they would.
3: Mm-hmm.
0: With 4 teams 17 points apart, if they can get that kind of spread for the final race of the year, then they can declare victory. The last thing they want is somebody going down there only having to start the race. They would take this right now.
2: I think we're going to get something similar to this in Miami. I really do feel like we're going to get our championship 3, championship 4, just because of how valuable a win in is and how a win drastically changes the point standings. I think there are going to be a handful of players, and I think we're going to decide the champion in Miami.
3: I'm a little less optimistic about it, but I do believe that these next 3 races, I think me and Brad are in agreement, this will decide what happens at the end of the season. And if someone gets hot over the next 3 weeks, they could end up running away with it, and we could tighten this up even further to instead of what I think is a six-car chase for the championship at this point, because I think from Reddick on back, it's going to be very hard for you to come back out of this because, like Brad said, you're going to need multiple wins. I think that we could shrink that field even further.
0: I think you may be onto something there. Right now, I feel like it's Reddick is the cutoff at minus 61. Realistically, all kidding aside, I feel like that's where it starts. Somebody else gets a couple of wins, but show me that you're capable of doing that. You're back there because you have not done that to this point.
3: And you're also going to have to maximize stage points. We've seen that be extremely important over these first three races, and it was extremely important in Bristol, and we've harped on that.
2: For Blaney it was.
3: Yes. Because if he had not have gotten those stage points, he would be even further behind.
2: Yeah, Blaney basically finished where Tyler Reddick finished at Bristol. They got the same amount of points in 19.
0: I think so. NASCAR's finally, Brad, getting what they wanted out of stage racing in the sense that in the chase, these things are so valuable.
1: Yeah, look, I sat here right at the beginning of the season and said stage racing is going to be the most important thing because you have to collect those points. It saved Denny. At Darlington Raceway, for example, the stage points, and it's kept him where he is, and we see it now week in and week out. Man, we had some pretty good fights for stage points at Bristol, and I feel like we had the same in St. Louis. I feel like we had the same at Darlington, and it's probably not going to be any different here at Kansas Speedway, a track where you can actually make a difference on the racetrack with so many different racing lanes. This is the be-all, end-all. Denny Hamlin and Ty Gibbs were the two that had the most stage points in the regular season. Denny Hamlin won the regular season championship, even though they sell T-shirts that say that, but didn't give him one. and Ty Gibbs was right up there in the top five.
0: You know, it is funny. It's palatable. You can watch it. Within 15 laps of the end of a stage, a race that's just kind of chugging along, and everybody's strung out, magically, we see these battles erupt in the top 10.
3: And how good is it also for this new rule that they've implemented where if we have a caution in the last 10 laps for the stage that they end the stage there? Love that rule. And we talked about it this weekend. Why have we not been doing this since the beginning? Because it just makes it so much more palatable for the viewer.
2: I know we're talking Cup here, but I was covering Jesse Love on Friday night at Bristol, and he had the race lead. And went from the race lead to fourth, I want to say, because he could not, for the life of him, navigate lap traffic and ended up finishing fourth in the stage and lost all those valuable stage points. If you heard the radio

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6: Victory Junction is a year-round camp for children with chronic and life-threatening illnesses and serious medical needs. We'll see 120 kids with spina bifida, 120 kids with craniofacial disorders, 120 kids who have diabetes or who have asthma. From 6 to 16 years old, it empowers them to just be the kids that they are that week. Not their disease, not their illness, they're just a kid. If you know a child that can benefit from Victory Junction, we'll do everything in our power to make sure that child comes to camp.

0: By the way, congrats to the PRN crew. Excellent coverage. Brad Gilley, of course, in the anchor position up there. And Andrew on pit road. And David Stiles got to sit in the big chair and direct and produce the show.
1: Yeah, I got my feet wet a little bit. It was fun.
2: All right, I have real quick. I know we're going to green flag, black flag, but I have a David Stiles story from the weekend. And this is, it's just the best, is when the fight happened, David is in, he's constantly communicating in our ears to, you know, hey, coming down to you, we're going to go to a break, whatever. And when the fight happened, David yelled, 3-3-3-3, which was his cue for the booth to toss to Wendy, because Wendy's pit reporter number 3, just based on how we have it mapped out. And it was, I think you just, like, needed to tell everyone. You pushed the button so everyone could hear it. And it was just, it was, I'll never forget, that's the moment I found out they were fighting, is David yelling in our ears.
1: So the other part of this is that our pit reporters, they can hit their talk back and they can talk to me, but they cannot hear each other, which is a good thing and a bad thing at times. But when that was happening, Wendy is on the talk back going, they're fighting, there are punches being thrown. And I'm like, we've got to go down there right now. And I'm telling Harold, like, go ahead, pot her up, like, let her come in and do
2: her
1: thing.
2: On.
1: So
2: yeah,
1: it worked out, and Brad and Nick handled it masterfully in the booth, and it turned out to be a great product.
0: How did you know they were fighting? Did you see it or see it on television?
1: Wendy started letting me know immediately. Okay. That there was something going on, and we did a good job of transitioning that. We took Andrew's interview with Ryan Blaney live from the care center, and like Brad said earlier in the show, he said, we're going to have a conversation later on tonight. So in my mind, I went ahead and made a couple mental notes. We want to go ahead and get to Josevar as soon as we can in case something happens, and sure enough, it did.
0: Last thing on the fight, there was no – Ryan Blaney had no idea that he was going to walk up there and get rocked.
1: No.
2: No.
0: He thought he was going to be able to grab him, and they were going to swear at each other a little bit, a little pushy-shovey. He had no idea that he was about to take a jab.
2: And one of the best parts about it is, like, he gets pulled away, and, like, the crew members are, like, taking him back. And then all of a sudden, he gets back to Josevar. Like,
1: Someone who trains in combat sports, Josevar did the right thing. As soon as a person grabs you, you start working. Like, you don't wait for them to start punching you. You come out.
0: No, the dialogue stopped pretty quick.
1: Yeah.
0: All right, let's do this.
3: It's time for another edition of Green Flag, Black Flag.
4: All right, we're about to have our own fight here right now for intellectual superiority.
0: I surrender.

0: capitulate already.
1: This will be like me and Brad and Andrew on the Creeper Trail. I'll watch you guys just go off into the distance.
2: Yeah.
0: There you go. Going to read some statements. Our panel will mull them over. If they agree with the statement, they give it a green flag. If they disagree, they give it a black flag. Pretty simple. We'll start with Brad Gilley. And by the way, it's pretty much a Hosovar show. Hosovar won't win a race the rest of the season because the field won't let him.
3: I will say green flag, but only because his best chances were he won earlier this year at Talladega, and you're going to need help. Good luck with that.
0: Yeah. How about that, Doug Rice?
4: I'm going to agree with my esteemed colleague, Brad Gilley, there. Exactly.
0: Okay. Andrew.
2: Green flag. Boys have at it. Checks and balances. You saw Ryan Preece and Josh Berry were chirping Carson Hosovar after the fight. I think Ryan Blaney's move was a popular one amongst the garage, and that's just going to keep going.
0: Okay, David Stein.
1: It's unanimous unless his Spire teammates can get up there with him and control the race at Talladega. Other than that, it's not going to happen this year.
0: Yeah. Doug Rice, we go to you for this one. Carson Hosovar will be this year's most popular driver.
4: That's delicious. Yeah, let's green flag that. I think if they voted right now, he would. Yeah, green flag.
0: Chase is down. Okay, Carson's up. How about it, Andrew?
2: I would say black flag. I think it's going to be Kyle Busch. I would love to see that be the case, and I hope that Carson advocates for that as well. But yours moving forward, yeah, absolutely.
1: If we're going off of merchandise sales alone, it will be Carson Hosovar. If we go off of the ballots, I think it would be Kyle Busch. Yeah.
0: So you're giving that a black flag, I guess.
1: Black flag.
0: Okay. Yes, how about it, Brad?
3: Green flag. And Doug, you've heard me say this for years. Number one, the real most popular driver award is at the souvenir trailers.
4: Yep.
3: People coming off their wallet to spend money. Hosovar has won that by leaps and bounds. I think he will do it naturally this year. To Andrew's point, Chase Elliott has already said, hey, look, I would rather see people vote for Kyle Busch, and there's a lot of sentiment there. No question about that. I think that would be a beautiful thing if Kyle Busch could win the most popular driver award. But right now, when we're getting closer and closer to that voting window opening up, Carson Hosovar is the man with the most heat.
0: All right, Andrew, let's go to you. Hosovar hasn't thrown his last punch of the 2026 season.
2: Green flag. Yeah, I don't think he's done fighting. I think Bristol was a great warm-up. I think the field knows what he's capable of, but I don't think that is necessarily going to stop other drivers from throwing fists.
0: David.
1: I'm going to say black flag. I don't think anybody wants to run into the buzzsaw that is Carson Hosovar. One, he's really tall, and when you're tall and long, you have reach. Everyone else, they're not as tall and as lanky as him, so if you're walking up there, you better be ready to handle some business.
2: Oh, yeah.
0: Okay, Brad Gilley.
3: I'm going to say black flag because, truthfully, there are not a lot of people like a Ryan Blaney or a Ross Chastain or a Noah Gregson who will actually fight. So you've already whittled down your amount of people who will do it. Among the ones who will as well, I don't know. They know what Carson Hosovar is capable of now.
0: All right, Doug Rice.
4: Black flag. He's going to throw punches on the racetrack. He's still going to be that guy, but I don't think they're throwing hands anymore on pit road.
0: If it's Styles, we go to you one more time.
1: Okay, here we go.
0: Here we go. We should have the drivers intro themselves with walkout music each week.
1: Yes, hands down, green flag. Let's get a little bit more personality in the sport. It went really well at Bristol. Put those songs on a playlist and listen to them. There's actually a lot of good songs on there. We were very heavy with Dolly because we were in Eastern Tennessee, but, you know, I love Dolly Parton.
0: All right, Brad Gilley.
3: Black flag. That's Bristol's thing, man. No, don't come up with your own.
0: Okay, Doug Rice.
4: I find myself agreeing with Brad Gilley. Yeah, that's theirs. Leave it alone.
0: Andrew.
2: I'll agree with both of you guys. I think that's what makes it special. But, my gosh, we got some good ones this past weekend. Brad Keselowski, I won't say it on here, but calling Ty Gibbs a blank. And that was because he's driving the Kyle Busch car, and that's what he did to Kyle Busch years back in the day.
4: Yeah, he called him an a-hole.
2: Yeah, he did. Yeah. All right, thank you. I wasn't sure how we could say it on this show. And Carson Hosovar saying, Carson Hosovar, driver of the number 77 Joe Gibbs racing car.
3: Awesome.
2: Holy crap. Yeah. I'm thinking about you, Spire Motorsports lawyers. Best of luck to you after that may be submitted into evidence. But
3: hey, Denny said the same thing. Denny said the exact same thing on his podcast.

0: podcast. So,
1: wait, there, what did he say?
0: They teed him up with the question about the best Joe Gibbs car, the best this, and he said,
1: the
0: 77. Yeah, this was a few weeks back. And just for people who don't know, Chris Gabehart left Joe Gibbs Racing and went to Spire Motorsports. There is a big lawsuit right now saying Chris Gabehart took Joe Gibbs Racing secrets and brought them to Spire and all of these other things. It's pretty messy. Look it up if you want to be entertained.
2: Okay. Doug Rice, back to you.
3: I like the walkout music thing. They've been doing that for a long time, and it really does work. The only problem with doing it at other places, it would run stale.
1: And I agree. Yeah, if you get it every week, I think you have a lot of time to think about your Bristol introduction, you know, and if you had to do it every week, I think it would get pretty boring.
3: So, and by the way, kudos to Bristol. Their Kyle Busch memorial stuff was really strong, and the fact that there was a lot of pink celebrating the life and times of Dolly Parton there. Well done.
1: They had Lee Greenwood there. They had a bald eagle flying around the racetrack.
4: Yeah, a live bald eagle.
1: Brad Pitt was there. Johnny Morris. Like, talk about a star-studded lineup.
3: The only thing I did not like, I'm picking at nits here, you can't have 27 people for the command.
1: Oh, my gosh.
4: Yeah.
3: You just can't have
1: it. I couldn't help but laugh. It was like... It was like driver intros.
3: It was a point. Stop. Okay.
1: I know.
3: Stop. You didn't maximize your Brad Pitt mistake.
4: And with the amount of fighting that we had, how cool was it to have Ric Flair, the Nature Boy,
1: was even there?
4: You guys forgot about Ric Flair.
1: Yeah.
4: Can't forget about him.
3: I just thought that was a little too busy for
1: it
3: me.
1: It was. It made me laugh.
3: I'm picking it next. We'll take a timeout. We'll come back one last thing.
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0: been a fun show today. Special kudos to Kent Bernhardt. You heard his voice a moment ago. The man behind the glass making all this happen. We appreciate that.
1: And Jerry Horn.
0: And general manager Jerry Horn is making a rare appearance.
2: Hey,
3: if he's got Buddy with him, I bet.
0: If he does what he usually does at a race, he'll be gone before the show's over.
3: Yeah.
0: So halfway out the door. Did he bring his dog with him, Kent? Is Buddy in there?
4: No, Buddy's not here.
0: Oh, that's a shame. Aww. Buddy's so cute. All right, let's do this.
5: One last thing.
0: And the honor of being first up, we'll go to Brad Gill.
2: I'll make this easy. 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And you better hurry, because what we're seeing now is going to put a lot of butts in seats.
0: I think we may have some sellouts coming up. David Stiles, one last thing.
3: Got yellow on today. They handed out these yellow Kyle Busch towels at Bristol. I thought that was an awesome tribute to him. Everyone waved them on lap number 18.
1: And when Ty Gibbs took the lead.
3: And when Ty Gibbs took the lead, people were going crazy for that M&M's car. It was just a great, great thing to see, and it was really special to see that car take the lead and be competitive all night long. Mm-hmm.
0: Well done. Andrew?
1: Just a shout-out to the fans of Bristol. The energy before the race was just electric. I got goosebumps. I got chills. And the fans that lined up along the fence line, that same ones that were waiting for Carson Hocevar, I mean, they're there every year. And we walk right past them to go to BSI, and there's a lot of wonderful race fans over there, and just appreciate them coming to Bristol year after year.
0: NASCAR has made a conscious effort to find its soul, and congratulations, I think they're there. This has been ongoing for a couple of years, the whole returning back to North Wilkesboro and bringing that place back to life, adopting this Hell Yeah logo thing, which is all about NASCAR. That's always been our brand. We have never been the sophisticated button-down sport. Hell yeah, works. Now they've got a swear jar that the drivers contribute to for all the profanities they do during the race. I love that. And the fact that we've got a fight after the race and nobody's talking about getting fined or suspended. Yeah. Look at that. You know, the worst thing that's going to happen is Blaney may have a little bit of a shiner from it. All of this, I feel like, is a return to what NASCAR made it great in the first place. So congratulations. The conscious decision to kind of embrace this sort of rebel past has really worked out well, and I am here for it. Next week, it's down to Kansas Speedway, and then after that, PRN is back on the air as we travel out to Las Vegas Motor Speedway in the South Point 400. Thanks a lot for tuning in. For Andrew Curlin, David Stiles, Brad Gilley, I'm Doug Rice. Keep it between the navigational beacons.
3: Between the buoys.
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1: And there's a fight between Ryan Blaney and Carson Hocevar. We're going to break down the post-race drama coming up on PRN's Garage Pass.
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1: Closing in on the end of the race at Bristol Motor Speedway over the weekend, Ryan Blaney and Carson Hocevar made contact, sending Ryan Blaney into the outside wall and ending his night. I caught up with Ryan in the infield care center, and here's what he had to say about the incident.
8: I got clear off of four and then protected the bottom, figured a crossover was coming, and felt like I just got driven over and crashed.
1: Does this warrant a conversation with Carson later on in the week?
8: How about tonight?
1: After that interview, I had a feeling there was more to the story.
4: Then suddenly, Wendy Venturini reports this.
9: There's a fight!
10: There's a fight right in front of me, guys. This happened. Blaney came up full force. Blaney's being held back by crew members. There is fist flying here. It continues on.
4: Oh, this was good stuff. Here's what Carson Hocevar had to say after that.
10: Did you have any indication Ryan was coming your way?
11: No, they said he might want to talk. And then I saw him. I was like, okay. He's moving pretty quick. And then he, they went to grab me. And I was like, well, I feel like you made a mistake there. You should have just thrown a punch. I don't know. You know, I don't know what else I'm supposed to do there. I feel like I got to defend myself a little bit there. And, you know, I can't just wait to for him to get the first one off.
10: So both of you made contact with each other?

0: Yeah, I felt like I was there. I mean, he just runs the top, he'd be fine, but felt like he tried to kind of cover it. They were telling me that his spotter was staying inside, and you know, I'm sure he's really frustrated. I think this chase is working out pretty good, because that, I think he's just probably more mad at the situation than he is me, and I'm a good punching bag, but you know, I didn't get punched.
1: NASCAR announced neither will be fined for the incident. For PRN's Garage Pass, this is Andrew Kurland.
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4: Welcome to PRN at the Track. I'm Lenny Baticki. Coming up in this show, we'll chat with North Georgia Speedway's Steve Newbold. Then we'll speak with vintage racer Dino Rodish. And we'll have a conversation with South Boston Speedway track champion Trevor Ward. But first, let's get to our What's Hot. We'll start out in Ohio at Eldora Speedway. Why? Because the thrill from Mooresville, Nick Hoffman, won the World 100. Congrats to him. Kingsport, Tennessee, 14th win of the year for Ashton Higgins. He's the track champion and the Tennessee state champion. Jason Trammell won at Big South Fork. Georgia at Sonoya to Diesel Jones. Mike Looney and Kevin Cantor getting wins at Pulaski in Virginia. North Carolina at Elizabeth City to Michael Rouse and Holly Johnson. Biscuit Williams wins County Line. Harris, the 525 Nationals to Tyler Bear. Brody Monahan and Connor Jones winning at Tri-County for the Cars Tour. Gastonia, Morgan Milstead, Mike Huey doing the same at the Dirt Track. Preston Risley wins at Wake. South Carolina at Florence to Casey Kelly. Blake Hood wins in Alabama at Hollis. And joining us now on the ProFabrication.com hotline from North Georgia Speedway, announcer, social media guy, all-around good guy, Steve Newbold. Hey, Steve, welcome to the show, and I was really, you know, looking through social media and saw the profiles that have been put out on a number of different employees there. So I thought we'd go to the source and start asking some questions about North Georgia Speedway. First off, for the listeners that haven't been, where is it? And what would you tell some of the fans out there listening about North Georgia Speedway?
5: Well, North Georgia Speedway is located in Chatsworth, Georgia. We're known as the fastest third mile in the South, and that is not just a name that was pulled out of a hat. That was actually given to us by a bunch of drivers back in the day. I couldn't tell you who it was because it was before my time. But, we're up here in Chatsworth, Georgia, right outside of Dalton, right up 75. You find us out there at 300 North Georgia Speedway Road.
4: Very cool. And how about you mentioned drivers and the fastest, third of a mile there in the Peach State. We're chatting with Steve Newbold from North Georgia Speedway. What about the drivers? What can you tell them about the track, the surface, the banking, things like that?
5: Well, the track, again, is a third mile. The banking, it depends on where you're at. In the front straightaway, I believe we're somewhere between 7.25, and in the corners it's about 8.5, 9. It's pretty steep, believe it or not. It is a very fast track, all around grooves on the bottom, middle, and top. You can go anywhere, especially in the past year with the new surface that we've had put in with the new clay. And it's been really fast, especially for the big shows that we've had this year, like SCDRA back in March and the Hunt the Front weekend back in April. And those were some of the best racing that we have seen in years at North Georgia.
4: North Georgia Speedway, Chatsworth, Georgia, chatting with their voice, or one of the two voices from their social media, as it said. 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So how about how does Stephen Newbold become this announcer, not only at a dirt track, but you're doing all kinds of races around the country as well? Give us a little bit of the 411 on you, Steve.
5: Well, I started off at Atlanta Motorsports Park in Dawsonville, Georgia, with Will Rigdon and the amazing legend Charles Head. I was their pit reporter for a couple years doing the road courses up there. And I had a phone call from Mickey Swims, and he asked me to come down and cover Dixie for one race with Roby Helm. And I did. And from there, I got in touch with David Ridley at North Georgia Speedway and started announcing. Been there now for, I think, 3 or 4 years.
4: And what about this pave stuff you're doing with these quarter midgets? What about that?
5: Well, yes, I am the voice of the NASCAR U Series National Tour. I am with those guys every race. That actually came about through a close friend of mine, Jason Reason, who is a photographer in the industry, one of the best in the industry, if you ask me. He and I have been friends for years, and an announcer position actually opened up for a regional portion of the NASCAR U Series, the Dixie Shootout Series. And I went to Huntsville, did one race, had no clue that the national director was there. He walked up to the tower and said, straightforward, you're coming with me. We're going national racing.
4: What an awesome, awesome way to pick up the work, by earning it and just doing it the organic way. Steve Newbold, the voice of North Georgia Speedway, our guest on the ProFabrication.com hotline. What a cool story there. But how about this young kid that is now following in your footsteps as your announcing partner there? What can you tell us about Carson Phillips?
5: Oh, man, Carson's like a little brother. I love that kid to death. He's actually a friend of Ray Cook's. Ironically, his English teacher back in like middle school or high school or something like that was Miss Cook. So that's how they ended up getting connected. And Ray was like, hey, I've got a young kid that wants to break into the booth. And I was like, bring him on. I'm more than welcome to teach anybody. As long as you're willing to learn, I'll teach you. And me and Carson have become like brothers over the past year, year and a half. It's always a blast. We have nicknames for ourselves that were given to us by the fans, Jekyll and Heckle. I don't know who's who, but we have a great time in the booth. If you're ever listening to My Race Pass, we have the audio feature at North Georgia Speedway when we're both there, and we have a great time in the tower.
4: Well, great time to be had at North Georgia Speedway, Chatsworth, Georgia. We're chatting on the ProFabrication.com hotline and having that great time with Steve Newbold, one of the two voices. We were just talking about Carson Phillips at that North Georgia track with a great new, clay and all the great events that they have there. How about the food at North Georgia Speedway? What's one item that folks got to try when they get there to North Georgia?
5: I was waiting for this question. Hands down, fried bologna sandwich. Miss LaDonna and LaDonna's Concessions, which is in the pits and up on the top side. Best concessions you'll ever have at any racetrack, guaranteed.
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5: Facebook at North Georgia Speedway. And now back on Twitter, had a little bit of a hiccup there, at North Georgia Speedway. 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
4: Appreciate you taking the time. Steve Newbold, North Georgia Speedway, give them a follow and check out that racetrack. Fans, thanks for joining us. Steve, fans, will be right back with more of PRN at the track.
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4: 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In fact, it's the Mississippi Valley Vintage Race Car Association and their Hawkeye Vintage Futurity Race that happened at Davenport Speedway last weekend. Dino Rodish on the ProFab Hotline. Hey, Dino, welcome to the show. And I understand you're kind of a mid-50s vintage yourself. What kind of race car were you running out there in the Vintage Division?
14: Well, we were racing a 1981 vintage late model that was built by Ed Sanger from Cedar Falls, Iowa.
4: We're chatting with West Des Moines, Iowa, Grimes, Iowa's Dino Rodish, who won over at Davenport Speedway in the Vintage Division. Now, you know, is Vintage Division all about, you know, senior guys racing it? Do you have young and old mix of cars from different years and body styles and such? What's typically the competition for you out there?
14: Typically there's, most of the rules, you have to have a body that's older than 1982.
4: And that's the car body, not our body, right?
14: That's right. Hold it right. Yeah. Well, the drivers, range in age, gosh, I've seen anywhere from probably 30-year-olds to 80-year-olds, in our class.
4: Wow. It sounds like fun. Mississippi Valley Vintage Race Car Association running at Davenport Speedway last weekend. Dino Rodish, the winner from that event, the Hawkeye Vintage Futurity. I had to look up what that word was, but it means future. And Dino is chatting with us on the profabrication.com hotline, which is brought to you this week by Gasco Gaskets. 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So you mentioned the car builder. That sounds like a name that was with another famous race that happened last weekend, the World 100. Am I putting the right name together?
14: Well, Ed won the World 100 in 1975, yes. There have been a number of Iowa drivers that have been that have won the World 100, but Ed won it in 1975. Pretty famous car builder from Cedar Falls, Iowa, that also raced and made a living by building cars.
4: And he was at the Davenport Speedway last weekend to watch you in one of his cars. Am I correct?
14: Yes. And you know what? It was such an honor to be able to race that car. This car that I have is an all round tube car that was built in 1980-81, and Ed built hundreds of race cars, but he only built this type of car, the all-round tube car. So it was a pretty special car. They nicknamed it Tubi. So everywhere we go, people try to, you know, associate the name with the car. And so it's kind of interesting when I refer to the racing that I always bring Tubi's name into it, because it's a real special car, and it was such a special night to have Ed there and also be able to win.
4: Dino Rodish, Davenport Speedway Vintage Division winner in Tubi. the guest on the profabrication.com hotline with us. But you also bring a couple of other guys to most races, from what I can see, whether you're winning down at Oskaloosa or at Fort Dodge in Iowa. The brothers in the group, am I right? The three of you go pretty much together?
14: Yes, it's a family affair. My brother Dennis is involved with the chassis. He likes to tune the chassis. My brother Dan is helps with the maintenance of the car. And, of course, I drive and do the engine work. So it's

0: it's definitely a family affair, kind of nice for us. So we raced 30 years ago back in the 80s and 90s. And then for us to come together as a family again and race in the vintage class has been a lot of fun for us.
1: Mississippi Valley Vintage Race Car Association, Hawkeye Vintage Futurity race last weekend at Davenport Speedway winner Dino Rodish on the profabrication.com hotline. So you're a mid-50s baby. Your car is a early 80s race car now running in the vintage division. Your brothers and you raced back in the 80s and such. I got to ask about the music. I mean, are you got an 8-track player in that thing? Who do you battle as to whether you're listening to Stevie Ray Vaughan or disco or Van Halen? What are you doing when you, tuning these things up?
0: Well, yeah, the type of music I listen to is I love the blues, but in the car, it's kind of hard to listen to anything but that motor humming along.
1: Well, as a guy that has to keep that motor moving, I'm sure that is up. Okay, 7-cylinder, 6, which cylinder's up, down, all the different things that make the car do what our guest, Dino Rodish, wants it to do, and it did it perfectly at Davenport Speedway in the Mississippi Valley Vintage Race Car Association event that they had there, the vintage division winner and such. And how fun is this? Is this something that overwhelms you? I know a lot of the younger guys, man, that's all they do is live their race cars and such. But is it now at a pace with this vintage division that it's fun virtually all the time?
0: You bet. And that's what we really enjoy about this, Lenny, is 10 to 13, 14 times a year. So it's nice not to have to worry about the weekly grind of taking care of a race car. Back when we raced before, that was, it almost becomes a second job or a second career. But now we're a little more at a lax pace with it. And if it's too hot, we don't worry about racing. So, I have my one brother, 79 years old. So, and my other brother that helps Dennis, he's in mid-70s. So we have to take it easy when it's too hot out. And we just try to go when we can and enjoy it when we do it. So
1: that is awesome. Mississippi Valley Vintage Race Car Association is on Facebook. You can look them up for events and such. And Dino Rodish, the winner from last week, where can we find you on the internet?
0: Well, I'm just on Facebook, but welcome you to come over and look at my Facebook page. Try to do most of my posting on Facebook. It's something that I've gotten familiar with and seems to get the job done for me.
1: Give Dino a follow, as they all did last weekend at Davenport Speedway when he took the win. Appreciate you taking the time to join us, fans. Stay with us. We'll be right back with more.
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9: say.
8: Johnson forgot how to drive? You're an idiot. Shut up. Sit down. 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I'm not putting Kyle Larson in that category. I think driver slump and team slump. I think this may be more of a team slump than a driver slump. 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
9: 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I know that this is something else. I've read about it, that, you know, this championship fulfilled a dream for you. How so did it for the little kid that was Dean Ward's son for so many years? Now you're a South Boston Speedway champion. How did this dream come together for you?
10: It all started as a kid, just, you know, watching the grandstands and hoping one day that I was going to get an opportunity to be in a late model stock car at South Boston. That was always my big go-to, and we had to work our way up through the ranks at Ace Speedway and Orange County and a select amount of races that we could afford to run. And obviously, you know, to be able to put it all together and come up one spot short last year and, you know, to come into this year just you know, guns a-blazing and you know, just critiquing everything that we did wrong in the following year to make it better for 2026. And to be able to capitalize that was super awesome. A lot of big monumental things that happened this year for me. My dad had eight wins at South Boston Speedway, and we was able to cap his top his wins with a total of 10 this year at South Boston. To be able to surpass my dad and make him proud is just a super big accomplishment for sure.
9: Well, absolutely amazing year of accomplishments. So off of what for most people would have been a tremendous runner-up run for it last year, Trevor Ward, the 2026 South Boston Speedway late model track champion, our guest of the ProFab Hotline. You know, being that close, and you said you went over everything, you know, I'm sure every nut, bolt, everything where you place decals even on the race car itself and crew members and all, you know, making sure that everybody was all singing from the same page. But as a driver, you know, was it something you did more time in the sim, did more time in the weights, change your breakfast cereal, you know, put your shoes on differently as you're getting ready to go race? What did you do differently that improved that little bit more from what you did last year?
10: I think we just built, you know, a tighter relationship. It was the first time that we had put a team together to go capitalize a championship in 2025. And it was the first time we all worked together and had to go through the hard and the good times and the hard times. And I think that, you know, obviously over the winter time, we was all in the shop working and just building a relationship, not only, you know, friendships, and our friendship got tighter and the way we talked to each other, the way we respect each other. And it just, I think we all put in 100% and never left any percent on the table.
9: Well, they certainly didn't, because they got the big prize at South Boston Speedway. 2026 late model track champion for that prize, Trevor Ward, our guest on the profabrication.com hotline, which this week is brought to you by Gasco Gaskets, engineered for maximum seal and durability. Gasco Gaskets are available at profabrication.com. Well, you mentioned being a little kid in the grandstands there, and, you know, Dad going to Victory Lane all those times back in the day and such. What would you tell that little kid about, you know, how the dream was fulfilled, but now what it's like as a reality? What would you say to that little tyke up in those grandstands back in the day?
10: Yeah, it's just, yeah, man, it's super crazy to even imagine this stuff that you never think that you'd be in a position until it actually does happen. So, you know, obviously, you know, it's a lot of hard work, a lot of hard, you know, a lot of long nights and, you know, dedicated time to racing to get everything you can out of it. And racing is one of them sports. You only get out of it what you put into it. And you just have to keep capitalizing. And it's all about the people, right? You know, we have great sponsors, Mike Butson Mechanical, Jim from Digital Repair, BST Shocks, Larry Pollard at LP Gear. Man, phenomenal friendship with him. Clark's Automotive Engines. You know, building a relationship over the last 4 to 5 years with these people that stuck by my side and never letting down on them, never giving up on them, and them never giving up on me. And you know, obviously Reynolds Race Chassis, it all comes together as the people.
1: Trevor Ward, South Boston Speedway, late model track champion. I've got one more that

0: I've seen pictures and Victory Lane hugs from this little girl there. She sure looks a bit like Dad. What's it like having a daughter and being champion and seeing kind of it through her eyes?
1: That's one thing, you know, since I've had my little girl, you know, obviously I've always wanted her to be able to look up to Dad and, you know, I'll be able to go tell her kid, you know, friends in school that, you know, hey, my dad drives race cars and, you know, he wins races and this is my dad. And I've always wanted her to be able to have somebody to look up to. And it makes me proud to watch her smile and to be able to take the pictures and capture all those memories in Victory Lane with her and to be able to have her at championship night and, you know, be able to showcase the championship and not only a memory, it's going to stick with her a long time. And thought it was pretty cool.
0: Oh, it definitely. For those listening, when we get to his socials, you got to go check it out. The father-daughter relationship, something special. You building her a quarter midget or something? You going to get her on the track someday?
1: I think she wants to be daddy's crew chief. So she doesn't really want to drive. She doesn't want to drive. I've asked her a couple times, like, hey, you want to get a go-kart? And she's like, nah, daddy, you're going to hold the wheel. But she's definitely been a super big motivational, you know, person in my life that that it makes me wake up every day to grind to be better. So without her, it would be very boring. It would be a very boring life. So I'm very appreciative of having a beautiful daughter that is super supportive and loves Dad.
0: Well, and Love has got a banquet to go to for South Boston Speedway with that dad sometime in the next few months as he collects the South Boston Speedway Track Championship. Trevor Ward, our guest on the ProFabrication.com hotline, winning it for his great sponsors, team, daughter, and all those fans that pack in to South Boston Speedway. 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
1: Yeah, just Trevor Ward Motorsports, of course, on Facebook, as well on Instagram. And, you know, obviously I have my personal account on Facebook, Trevor Ward. And, yeah, man, just come out and like and follow and keep up with where we're racing at.
0: Keep up with where he's racing at, but keeping up with him this year, not to be. Everybody had to fall in line behind the 2026 South Boston Speedway Track Champion, our guest of the ProFab Hotline, Trevor Ward. Trevor, thank you so much for taking the time to join us. Fans, stay with us. We'll be right back with more of PRN at the Track.
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6: 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We got cars sideways. It's Christopher Bell. He spins and collects a couple cars.
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6: Here comes Shane Van Gisbergen on the bottom. 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
8: Now Chris Buescher fired out of a cannon in turn two. He's right into the rear bumper of Ty Gibbs.
6: Oh, it's a multi-car accident. I want to say 15, 20 cars. Guys, that took out about two-thirds of the field.
9: We have a fight on pit road between two crew guys. One of them is with Ty Gibbs. One is with Brad Keselowski.
10: Blaney, bottom of the racetrack. Chastain makes it three wide. He'd like to take a spot here on the backstretch, and he charges. He wants the lead in turn three.
11: Ross Chastain shot out of a cannon from the sixth starting spot. He has already moved up to second. The battle now for third on the high side. Kyle Larson, Riley Herbst challenging low.
12: Kyle Larson moves up to the top side, going to lose a little bit of ground.
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0: 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I'm Lenny Baticki. 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

0: Welcome to Racers Odds. I'm David Stiles. He's Andrew Curlin. Ryan Blaney captures his third victory of the season, his 20th career win overall in New Hampshire at the Dollar Tree 301. And it was a wild and wacky race on Sunday as we saw some wet weather tires. Shane Van Gisbergen led a handful of laps. And I thought that maybe that matchup bet that I shorted you last week between him and Priest was not going to go so well. Then they came down pit road on the competition caution. They put some slicks on, and then everything went back to normal. And we ended up cashing that ticket as Priest was able to etch out another top 10 finish on the season with a ninth place finish. And that was really probably one of the better bets that I had. I ended up finishing the week minus $3.80. So I know last week on the show, me and Andrew were almost head-to-head on a lot of things we didn't agree on very much, and I think he got the better of me last week. A lot of my matchups didn't really go the way that I felt. I was kind of hoping that Blaney was not going to be as good, but he made made a liar out of me, and he looked really, really good. And Ty Gibbs and Kyle Larson, I know that one was up in the air from last week, Andrew. They finished right beside one another, Kyle Larson right ahead of Ty Gibbs. So I was pretty close on that one, but that's why we call it gambling.
1: Ty Gibbs outperformed what we thought he was going to do at New Hampshire at the very least. But looking back just really quickly on that weekend, man, what a weekend it was. I had so much fun on pit road. There were so many storylines and things to follow with the tires being what they were, with pit road issues, whether it be Denny Hamlin not knowing his team, not knowing what tires to change or to do what. Chase Elliott put the wrong tires on the wrong side of the right side. Christopher Bell hitting a crew guy. There was a lot of action to cover, but I was thoroughly entertained by the New Hampshire race. But looking at Daytona this weekend, talking to some people, including some crew chiefs, they say Daytona is going to be wild. And with this new package, they're not going to know what they have. They're going to qualify on it, and that's really all the data that we're going to get from the race car before we go green. And when we go green in the race, they're going to have to figure out what it feels like in pack conditions. Handling is going to be super key. It always is at a July or August night race in the summer at Daytona. So I've got my eye on a few people that I'm looking at in terms of who I think will perform under the unknowns. But talking to Travis Peterson, crew chief for Spire Motorsports, he said, we're not going to know really what we have until stage two. So if the smartest minds are on the case and they still don't know what they're going to get by the middle of the race time, I think we're in store for a show.
0: The changes that Andrew is talking about, they're going to change the tapered spacer on these vehicles. They went from 0.89 to 0.84 inches. They're also going to decrease the horsepower slightly from 510 to 465. And then the spoiler is going from 7 inches to 4 inches. And there's no practice this week. So they really won't know what they have until they get into race conditions. And so these races are already really hard to short anyway, because of the unpredictable nature that they lend themselves to, where we will see a big crash at some point. It will be a race of attrition. Who can keep their car not crumpled up like an aluminum can to get to the end of the race? And we may end up seeing a, you know, unpredictable winner. I know Daytona, this is a cool stat. It is the track that has the most first-time winners. It has 24 first-time winners. It is also the track with the most overtimes, with 25 overtimes. So this track just lends to a lot of carnage and a lot of unpredictability. And there are a few guys that you can look at, and there are a few other ones that I would stay away from. One of the guys that I'm looking to stay away from, and I'm actually going to bet against this week, is Denny Hamlin. If you look at his average finish in the next-gen car at this track at Daytona, his average finish is 26.9. I know that he's a former Daytona 500 champion, multiple Daytona 500 champion, but this has been historically his second to worst track since the next-gen car has been implemented. He's in a matchup with Carson Hocevar. Carson Hocevar is one of our Super Speedway winners from this year, got his first win ever at Talladega. They're in a matchup together, minus 115. I'm going to lay a few units on Carson Hocevar, and those Spire cars just seem to be really, really good at this type of track.
1: you talk about Carson Hocevar, since the beginning of 2025, he has 7 top 10s at super speedways. That's impressive with the unpredictability of what these races provide. I like him for a top 10 bet. There's a few other guys I'm looking at, but really Daytona's hard because it's such a wild card. I don't know whether or not to lean Ford this weekend, and the only reason I say that is when we were at Echo Park Speedway, the big conversation there was, do you want straight line speed or do you want handling? And the Fords ended up winning with the straight line speed because it was under the lights, it had cooled off after the rain, and they just dominated that race. But I'm hearing Daytona's going to be more handling, and the Toyotas would have greatly benefited from a handling type of race at Echo Park Speedway, which is why I'm leaning Toyota. This guy's never won at Daytona, but I like his speed there. He's come so close in the Daytona 500, and that's Bubba Wallace. Has the second best average finish among drivers who are active right now at 14, which, I mean, all things considered at Daytona, that's not bad. And he's also got 5 top 10s since 2025, the start of that season at these style of racetracks. So Bubba Wallace is the guy I'm looking at. Zane Smith, also really strong here. And Ricky Stenhouse Jr., kind of a wild card. Every time we go to Daytona, he's proven he can get to victory lane. Those are just some of the drivers that I'm looking at. But I think the biggest thing is who can just adapt the best. And that, I think, we're going to find our winner coming out of that.
0: When I was at Echo Park earlier this year, when Blaney won that race, we had talked to Paul Wolf, who is actually Joey Logano's crew chief. And I asked him, how do they set their cars up for these style of tracks? Now, I know Echo Park and Daytona are vastly different. But he said, we want to give them as a balanced race car as possible. And Ford has been very, very good at winning poles at these style of tracks. So I'm actually going to go where Andrew is a little tentative to go, and I think Ford will win this race. You can get that bet on Caesars. It's plus 165. The other two, they're a little bit longer odd, but I like this Ford. They're the favorite to win at plus 165. The other little stat that I like about this, Joey Logano and Ryan Blaney have all led the most laps at super speedway tracks in the next gen car. Joey Logano, 708 laps at drafting tracks. Ryan Blaney, 507. And guess who's in third? It's Austin Cindric with 421. Yeah. So that's a pretty interesting little nugget if you look at that just on the drafting tracks. And these four teams tend to work really well together. So I think that that's not a safe bet, but I like that bet a lot. And so if you're willing to put a few units on that and ride the momentum, because these tracks have lined up really, really well for Penske down the stretch here at the end of the season before we start the chase. So I think that plus 165 has got some pretty good juice on it.
1: And let's take a look at the cut line, too, because there's a battle there as to who's actually going to make our postseason. Bubba Wallace is all but locked in. He is +75 to the good. He needs just 2 points, and he will clinch his spot in Daytona. Austin Cindric, +44. I still think that's pretty safe. He just needs 33 points in the race to actually clinch it. If he can stay out of trouble, I think he can at least control his own destiny in some senses. And then this is where it gets interesting. Shane Van Gisbergen, +31. He'd clinch with 45 points. He's the last driver in. Ryan Preece, first driver out, -31. And David, I'm curious what your thoughts are on him. But he said after New Hampshire, we're going on all offense here. And while these guys are going to be racing careful, we're going to be going for stage points. We're going to be doing everything we can to points race our way in to the postseason in the chase. Brad Keselowski, last mathematical guy.

0: together. Priest is favored at minus 135 to Shane Van Gisbergen's plus 100. I'm putting the money on Priest to finish better than Shane Van Gisbergen in that matchup because I think, again, the Fords work really well together. And there are three cars for RFK where they're going to try to get Keselowski and Ryan Priest both into this postseason, and it's doable. Now, the only caveat is I don't think Keselowski is going to be able to make it. If you look at previous Daytona summer races, a stage winner has never gone on to win the summer Daytona race. Keselowski is going to need to win some stages and then also capitalize on getting a race win. I don't think it's going to happen. I think it is more likely that Ryan Preece can overcome the point deficit against Shane Van Gisbergen, and he is right. He needs to go on the full offensive and try to get as many points as possible because you cannot just run around in this race and hope that something bad happens to Shane Van Gisbergen. Hope is not a strategy, and so I like that Ryan Preece is already up on the chip and saying, hey, look, we're going to go for it, and we're going to do our best to get in.
1: Yeah, I agree. They're matched up. Shane Van Gisbergen's plus 100. Ryan Preece is minus 135. I like Ryan Preece at minus 135. I think he's got more to race for in terms of he's got to be finishing better than Shane Van Gisbergen. SVG, all he's got to do is manage the gap. Even though that's minus odds, I do like that minus 135 for Ryan Preece in terms of that heads up. But those are really, I think, all the big storylines going into Daytona. Obviously, there's a lot of movement still to be done within the actual chase. I mean, there's drivers that can, Christopher Bell, he is in fifth in the standings. He can't move up, but if he has a bad enough race, he can fall to 11th in the standings. Carson Hocevar, same thing. He can move all the way up to fifth, or he can drop to 15th. And so there's still a lot of fluid space to run within the chase standings here, which I think is certainly an interesting thing because every spot in the standings is more or less points that you're going to start with in Darlington next weekend. And so while we look at the cut line and we look at the big picture storylines, there's a lot of stuff going on everywhere you look in the standings that can really shake things up before we start the chase. But those are my thoughts on Daytona. Do we want to get to pick them?
0: Well, the only thing I'll add is I've got a couple more bets. The gap from fifth to eighth is only 31 points. So to me, that is wild. Every point matters, and you'll have to maximize it. The other couple of bets that I have, this is one of Chase Elliott's better tracks. I know that I bet on him last week for a top 10. Didn't happen. He did win the matchup last week against Byron. I think that he will have a little bit of a resurgence this week. I know that the front bumper for Chevy is still a big question mark, and we've got all of these unknowns, but this is typically one of Chase Elliott's better tracks. They run really well here. They qualify really well here. So I think a top 10 for him at plus 150 is also pretty solid. Then two matchups. We talked about guys to stay away from. Historically, Briscoe's not really good at this track, but he's matched up against someone who has never won a super speedway race, and that is Kyle Larson. So I'm fading Chase Briscoe against Kyle Larson. They're both even odds at minus 115. We'll put a few units on that 19 team and the Toyotas. The last one that I have, Daniel Suarez versus Eric Jones. Both of them very good on speedways. I'm going to say that Suarez, little better than Eric Jones this upcoming weekend, and he's got a few more players to help him. Both of his teammates, very good super speedway racers, and he's also a really good super speedway racer. So they're even odds as well, minus 115 for both of those. It's a flip of the coin, so I like Suarez a little bit better than Eric Jones, and that kind of rounds out my bets for this week. I've been pretty aggressive here down the stretch. Like I said at the top of the show, I lost $3 last week, but we're still up $271 on the bet book. So we're doing pretty well. We're getting down towards the end of the season, but this is the final race before the marathon that is the chase. And so let's go into Pick'em. I know that I'm down by a ton. You had a really good week last week. You had Austin Cindric. He had 25 points. He ran really well. I was hoping Ricky Stenhouse would do a little bit better. It didn't materialize. He got 9 points. I probably should have picked him for this week, but I'm going with the strategy, and we'll see what happens. So I get to pick, right?
1: You get to pick first.
0: So we're gonna pick Ty Dillon. So I'm gonna save save one of my other big guns for the remaining 10 races, and then hopefully.

0: 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Hurricane Josevar makes landfall in Bristol. And oh, by the way, NASCAR has a new points leader. We'll tackle all these stories coming up here on Fast Talk.
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0: Welcome to the show. I am joined today by David Stiles, Andrew Curl, and of course, Brad Gilley from a secret location somewhere in the Lone Star State. We are thrilled to have you with us today. And before we jump into the three-headed monster that we're going to be talking about from Bristol, let's go back in time.
2: Everybody's on their feet one more time. Lights are out on the pace car. Belts are good and tight. Another great start for Ty Gibbs, but he gets a little bit of a shove. Here comes Josevar. Josevar is going to challenge for the lead in turn three.
3: Carson Josevar is rim riding. Ty Gibbs glued to the bottom. They'll stay side by side. Chase Briscoe gets a little sideways out of turn four. Josevar slings to the inside and clears Gibbs.
2: Gibbs shoves Josevar up to the top. Larson is there. Logano is trying to take a three wide into the corner.
3: Four cars fighting for the lead. Joey Logano on the inside as Ty Gibbs slides up into Carson Josevar. Move the 22 to the point.
2: Joey Logano able to conquer the chaos on the concrete tonight. Here comes Logano for the win in the Bristol Night Race.
3: Wendy Venturini, there's a fight.
4: There's a fight right in front of me, guys. Blaney came up full force. Blaney's being held back by crew members. Josevar is on the ground right now. Josevar being picked up by NASCAR security. There is fist flying here. It continues on.
0: Part of me wishes that Wendy had just started picking up people and throwing them around.
5: I love that. She could.
0: She could, absolutely. She could. She absolutely could have done that. Brad Gill, I'm going to start with you here. This race had something for just about everyone. We're not going to dive deep into the fight right now. We're going to save that for a little bit later on. But it was a pretty tasty serving at Bristol.
6: It was. Hey, look, you know that I'm here for the chaos, carnage, and violence, and we got all of that at Bristol. And look, there were feel-good moments. Ty Gibbs did a great job taking that Kyle Busch tribute car and leading a ton of laps with that. Joey Logano did a fantastic job getting into victory lane. We had 6 of the 10 cautions happen within the last 102 laps of the race, so the action and excitement was there. I think Pat Patterson at one point probably said it best that, you know, the fans were standing up and they're not sitting down here tonight because it was just that intense at the end.
0: It was good to see. Nice to have.

0: a great dramatic finish. When it was all over, lest we forget, Joey Logano won, and Andrew caught up with him in victory lane.
1: Joey Logano is watching the replay of this fight here, and they are going ballistic. Joey just saw the replay of the fight for the first time. You won the race at Bristol. The fans are cheering, they're booing. But first, how did you get to the victory lane here at Bristol?
2: And I love NASCAR racing. This is so much freaking fun. As a watch to be a part of, it's just, it's electric. You know, being here at Bristol, hearing the fans screaming, yell, what else can you want?
1: It's insane how loud this place is. You're racing for the chase. You wanted to make a statement, this chase. How meaningful is it to end up here in victory lane to go for your fourth championship?
2: It's huge. It's huge. We're in the hunt now. We're right where we need to be. We had a solid run last week and capitalized again with huge points again tonight. So we're there.
1: That's Joey Logano here in victory lane. What else can you say?
0: Great job on that, by the way, Andrew. Tell us what's going on while you're talking to Joey Logano. Once again, victory lane is up on top of the media center. It's elevated at Bristol, and you're able to watch all this fight replay on the huge, giant screens that they have.
3: And actually, we were on the front stretch, so the fans were even closer to us. And Joey didn't know there was a fight until he finished up his interview with TV. They showed a replay up of it right before, David, you're going to toss it down to us. And he goes, oh, get him! Because, you know, Blaney, of course, is his teammate. So I think he was pretty into it and for the drama there. But it was just, I've never heard that place that loud before. And there are people that were throwing beer cans out onto the front stretch. They were booing him. I saw kids flipping Joey Logano off. Like, it was just all the emotions were bubbled into this one moment. Now, I don't condone throwing stuff onto the racetrack or anything like that, but it was straight out of a movie, it felt like.
0: David, you were up in the booth as you were directing and producing the broadcast for PRN at Bristol. What was it like from your vantage point taking all of this in?
4: The place was coming unglued, but that's what you get when you have night racing on a Saturday night at Bristol, especially when you have someone that's playing the villain kind of like Joey Logano does, and he comes from behind and basically has this win fall into his lap. I will say fall into his lap kind of tongue-in-cheek. He finished stage one in the first position and stage two in the third position. He was pretty good all night long, but he was able to take advantage of an opportunity late in that race where the better cars on track just gave it to him. They got together, and he was able to take advantage of that, and now he's looking very good as we only have 7 races left before the end of the season.
3: But I'll add to that. He was very good. I had Joey and Ryan Blaney in my section of pit road of the drivers that I was covering, and I never considered Joey my top guy, right? It was Ryan Blaney. Joey was kind of like a top five type of car all night. I know he won stage one. That was due to a little bit of pit strategy by not pitting at all in stage one. And then he kind of just like falls into this victory in the most Joey Logano fashion of being there, being methodical, being in the right place at the right time. I mean, he had to do all the right things and avoid the chaos, but it was a very clutch performance by the 22 team.
0: Brad, why do I get the feeling, and I'm going to make a dated sports reference here, that Joey Logano is playing a little bit of rope-a-dope? Hey, don't look at me, but look at me. I just won another race.
5: Well, it worked out for at least 2 of his 3 championships, by the way, and really 3 championships, because if you remember back in the first one in 2018, that was the famous quote that it's the big 3 and me, and they went out there and straight up won it. And look, to David's point, Logano won stage one. He was 3rd in stage two. I keep seeing these headlines that say Joey Logano steals a win. For the drivers who didn't win, there is no coulda, woulda, shoulda. You didn't do it. Joey Logano did. They put themselves in a position, and they flat won that race. They were better. They were the fastest to the checkered flag, and that's the way it goes. I'm not a fan of hearing that he stole a win on Saturday night. The man actually just passed Rusty Wallace for the most wins at Team Penske. He's pretty darn good.
0: David, this feels to me like this is a little bit of his experience and his maturity showing up against some of these other competitors that aren't quite as seasoned as Joey.
4: I'll fully agree with that, and I also think that it's just the way their team operates. Paul Wolf and that 22 team, they know when their back's against the wall, they need to perform, and they've been doing that all summer long, and it started way back at Echo Park, and they started having these phenomenal runs and gaining stage points. And we looked at the three races so far in the chase. Logano, a ninth-place finish, a third-place finish, and now a victory. They're peaking at the right time, but we're going into another stretch of races where they have not been so good all season long, and that's the mile and a half where we'll have Kansas, Las Vegas, and then Charlotte. So a lot of this is going to predicate on what they do next, but they are still very good. And I know that earlier I may have said on this show that they may have peaked a little bit too early. I don't think you can ever count this 22 team out. And they're also a three-time champion team, so they're going to continue to do championship caliber things.
3: This is the ultimate test coming up for the 22 team. Joey said it after the race in Victory Lane. We're in the hunt. All right, well, what exactly does the hunt look like? Because the mile and a half, as you said, David, are not their strong suit. So how will they come out of Charlotte after it's all said and done? How will the points look right now? He's minus 16. It's going to be a big test for Team Penske. And I think if he can get through this stretch well, oh boy, we should be afraid of Joey Logano.
0: I'm a big believer in Joey Logano. Brad just articulated it. The way they win and the later it gets in the year, the better they get. I'm not into this odd, even numerology thing. They just know how to do it when the time gets tight. Paul Wolf and Joey have a bond that I don't know that the other teams have right now.
4: Well, and Andrew can attest to this. I've been saying it all year. Logano has a real chance to win a championship. If you go back and redo the points, even though that doesn't mean anything from the way the playoff system used to be, he still would have won those championships. They're really, really good, and he's good anywhere you go to. And, oh, yeah, I've still got him at plus 1,500 to win the championship on Racer's odds. So
3: this is where David gives me a hard time, because at the beginning of the season, he picked Joey Logano to win the championship, and I said he was crazy. And now I'm biting my tongue. I am regretting that. So props to you, David, for seeing the future, because, again, maybe it's just foolish to count Joey Logano out ever until he's retired. I don't think you can count him out.
0: I don't want to be a prisoner of the moment, but they look really hot. I mean, ever since North Wilkesboro, this has been the team to keep your eye on. 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He was fourth. Seventh goes to Bubba Wallace. Eighth will be Denny Hamlin. And on down there in 18th was Tyler Reddick. We're going to talk a little bit about him later on. That's our Toyota Performance Report, brought to you by Toyota Racing. 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

0: here on PRN. Andrew Curlin, David Stiles, Brad Gilley. I'm Doug Rice. Got a full house here. And I judge things sometimes by public reception. So I go to church Sunday, and people almost never mention anything about racing. They know that I work around that. I got stopped every time I turned around. Did you see that fight? That was the magnetic touch. That kind of visceral reaction tells me that this sells. Of course, I grew up in the Humpy Wheeler school of promotion, that this kind of stuff, if it bleeds, it leads, and it did. I want to go around the room and get just your hot takes on the Josevar Blaney knockdown, takedown. David Stiles, we'll start with you.
1: Well, you get one shot, and I think Blaney kind of wasted his. He should have came in swinging because he didn't get a punch in. He used his one shot to grab Josevar, and Josevar said, well, if you touch me, I'm going to go ahead and throw. I think if they fine either one of them, I think it's a travesty.
2: Yeah.
1: I think this is great for the sport. I think that it sells tickets, and it puts an emphasis on how much pressure this chase has mm-hmm. created and how important each one of those spots were, because now Blaney is in a worse position because of this wreck, and it's putting even more pressure on him to perform later in the season. We've only got 7 more chances left. So I think this is great for the sport. I think it was good for selling tickets and just good in general.
0: Andrew?
2: So I was covering Ryan Blaney on Saturday night, and I was listening to his spotter radio as that moment happened, and his spotter Tim Fedewa said, inside, inside, inside! And then that's when Blaney was spun and sent into the safer barrier. I have to call a spade. I truly do feel like it was Ryan Blaney's fault. I don't think he was clear. I think he moved to the inside when his spotter was saying inside.
1: Mm-hmm.
2: But Carson Josevar was on the other end of that. And I think someone needed to stand up to him. There's been so much talk. Brad Keselowski's like, his day is coming. 2 races happened since then. Nothing happens. Blaney was the guy that needed to step up and fight Carson Josevar, even though it was his fault. Someone needed to do it. I think Carson Josevar is the hero for the fans, and Ryan Blaney is the hero for the drivers. And I don't think this saga is over between Blaney and Josevar, and I don't think Josevar is necessarily done with having to defend himself this year.
0: All right, Brad Gilley, I'm curious as to your take on the whole incident at the end of the race between Josevar and Blaney.
3: Yeah, whole incident, I don't put the wreck solely on Blaney. I think Ryan was right when he says, I raced Carson Josevar clean for however many laps and I could have dumped him. But I also don't think, Blaney is absolved of the wreck because he admitted himself. He came down. He was trying to protect his position. And we had 40 laps to go at Bristol. You got to go for everything that you're going for. The best part of this was Andrew's final question at the infield care center, where he says, does this warrant a call next week or a conversation next week? And Ryan says, I think it warrants one tonight. No one else had that. And it was awesome to have Wendy down there and be there for everything that was going on. Now, for Josevar, look, I don't disagree with anything that happened. Hey, that's not even the best way to put it. I'm a fan of all of it that happened. You know, Ryan Blaney should have gone in, should have talked to him. Carson Josevar had every right to protect himself. This is my take. It's the aftermath of all of this. Ryan Blaney is mad, and he should be. He should still be mad today. He should be mad going to Kansas, Las Vegas, Charlotte, and beyond. No question about that. Carson Josevar, after all of this happens, leans back up against pit wall, you know, tries to raise his arms in the air and get the fans going and everything, and literally did every single post-race interview as calm, cool, and collected as if nothing else had happened. Now, after the race, Dan Chittick, he's in charge of souvenirs and many other things at Speedway Motorsports, he sends me a picture. There are about 300 people out in front of Carson Josevar's souvenir trailer ready to buy T-shirts. When Carson Josevar finally left the infield on a golf cart, he had the biggest receiving line coming out of that turn 3 tunnel that I have ever seen of any driver, and he soaked it in. He stood up, he had his arms in the air, and he embraced every bit of it. And then, of course, you see the Carson Josevar store has, for the next 12 hours, 12% off of his merchandise. When he did it with Brad Keselowski's incident, He actually sold $200,000 worth of merchandise in 24 hours. Everything that Carson Hocevar did, he is leaning into it. He's playing it exactly how it should be played, and let him do his thing.
0: Why is this working for him?
1: Because he's different. He is being different from everyone else. And then on the flip side of this, all the other drivers that we spoke to on pit road, including Christopher Bell, and we had Josh Berry down there, and a lot of other drivers are saying, well, about time. It's about time somebody went over there and had an incident or a run-in with Hocevar. But we've also seen that Hocevar is not just going to stand there and take it. He fought back, and he threw the first punch. So, to me, I think that that speaks volumes to just who he is and how he's operating, and he's just playing a different game than everybody else.
2: I'm strictly speculating here, but with the amount of drivers that do not like Carson Hocevar, I feel like Spire went to Carson like, hey, one of these days, someone's going to come swinging, and you need to be ready for
3: it. Oh, he knew it was coming. Yeah, he knew.
2: He said that was the first punch he threw, and I believe that was the first genuine real punch he threw, but I don't know. I feel like there's some sort of conversation, be ready to fight somebody, because he knew what he was doing when Blaney got
1: to him. Well, you've also got his two teammates, Michael McDowell and Daniel Suarez.
2: Oh, yeah, you don't want to mess with them.
1: They both know how to throw down as well, so...
0: So, Brad, in a world of vanilla, is Carson Hocevar Rocky Road?
3: And then some. He's everything. Here's the thing. He is unapologetic in the way he goes. He has consistently said, I don't care what anyone else says to me. This is what I'm going to do. This is how I'm going to race, and this is how I'm going to do it. Now, other people are going to handle him in their own way. There's no question about that. This is not Carson Hocevar should be able to just do everything he's allowed. It is going to get taken care of on the racetrack. Trust me, but who he is and how he handles it is refreshing. He doesn't hold back. I mean, let's go back to 1 week in St. Louis. William Sawalich finally gets his pound of flesh out of Corey Day, and in every post-race interview, he evades the question because he's afraid he's going to get a penalty from NASCAR. Carson Hocevar doesn't care. He's not evading anything. He is leaning into it. He's owning it. He's embracing it, and I'm sorry, but people love it.
0: I feel like he's almost an anti-hero. Exactly. He's like Deadpool.
1: Yeah. Exactly. I was going to say that as well, and I had that written down as a point. But you love to hate him or hate him to love him. I mean, it's one of those deals.
2: And that's the thing. The souvenir trailers were packed, but when he was trying to hype the crowd up, I heard boos.
3: Well, and when there were two things going on there.
2: There were people that were yelling, you know, booing Carson Hocevar. So, like, There are Carson Hocevar haters that are out there in the fan base, which is good. If you're making noise, it's good. But go ahead, Brad. Sorry.
3: I say there are a lot of things going on. If you watch television, if you knew the fight was happening at the same time, you heard boos. That's because Joey Logano was being interviewed on the front straightaway. Most of the people had no idea. There were a lot of reaction, and we could see it more from up top, where, you know, Hocevar does something and fans are cheering, but then you see Logano do something and fans are booing while something else is happening at the same time. I don't disagree that he has people who don't like him because of who he is, but there were so many things happening all at one time. It almost depended on where you were and who you were watching, whether or not you were going to raise your hand or if you were going to boo.
0: Three big stories came out of Bristol. Joey Logano won. Hocevar and Blaney changed blows, and we have a new points leader. We'll talk about that next.
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0: everybody's on their feet one more time. Lights are out on the pace car. Belts are good and tight. Another great start for Ty Gibbs, but he gets a little bit of a shove. Here comes Josevar. Josevar is going to challenge for the lead in turn three.
1: Carson Josevar is rim riding. Ty Gibbs glued to the bottom. They'll stay side by side. Chase Briscoe gets a little sideways out of turn four. Josevar slinks to the inside and clears Gibbs.
0: Gibbs shoves Josevar up to the top. Larson is there. Logano is trying to take a three wide into the corner.
1: Four cars fighting for the lead. Joey Logano on the inside as Ty Gibbs slides up into Carson Josevar. Move the 22 to the point.
0: Joey Logano able to conquer the chaos on the concrete tonight. Here comes Logano for the win in the Bristol Night Race.
1: Wendy Venturini, there's a fight.
2: There's a fight right in front of me, guys. Blaney came up full force. Blaney's being held back by crew members. Josevar is on the ground right now. Josevar being picked up by NASCAR security. There is fists flying here. It continues on.
3: This

0: Welcome back to Fast Talk. And we've been breaking down the Bristol Night Race. I think we're going to be talking about this for quite some time. It was more impactful than just the fisticuffs on pit road or Joey Logano getting back into the show. We have a new points leader, Brad Gilley, and we didn't talk much about this guy for the first half of the season, and now all of a sudden everybody's looking up at Kyle Larson.
1: Well, here we go. For the first time this entire year, someone who doesn't drive a Toyota is actually leading the points in the NASCAR Cup Series. And Larson, they've been strong. They've been consistent. Look, he finally got back to victory lane. I think that's a great thing. But they're running well when it matters. And, you know, one thing we need to remind ourselves, we had 12 years of playoffs. Before that, we had a chase. And, Doug, you can go back and remember, Jimmy Johnson, 5 consecutive championships. You know, he did win his 6th one in the chase format. He won his 7th in a playoffs format. But what did we talk about every July and August with Jimmy and Chad? Boy, are they getting soft? Gee, I'm not sure how well they're doing. Boy, I don't know what's going on. And the next thing you know, the final 10 races, they turn it up. That formula is not lost on these teams who have been around for a while. And I'm not saying that Kyle Larson and Cliff Daniels were good throughout the summer or they had chances to win, but they were just holding back until the chase. But the fact of the matter is the great teams step up when it matters. And right now, Larson, that number 5 team, they are one of the great teams, and they are stepping up.
0: This feels like the Masters going into Sunday, and there's a lot of teams within 2 or 3 strokes of the leader. 17 points separate the top 4. David, that's wow. Really muddy. Yeah.
2: That's very muddy. But like Brad said, we've got some teams peaking at the right time. Larson in these 3 races, average finish of 2.6. He's averaging 53.6 points a race, and he's gained 10 points on the leader as the new chase leader, and they're very dangerous. They're good at Las Vegas. They're also good at Charlotte. So they're setting up perfectly to make this play on these 3 intermediate tracks here in the middle of this.
0: Andrew, if I'm a Denny Hamlin fan, and he's only 1 point behind, but he's not the leader anymore. Am I a little worried? It feels like he stumbled coming out of the gate here on the chase.
3: Stick a fork in him. No, I'm joking. I think Denny's fine. Again, what's so crazy is look at how different the points look versus the start of Darlington. We're only 3 races in out of 10. We are only 30% in of this chase. I think there is so much more racing to happen. This is where the points shake out right now, but we have such a large sample size still ahead of us that winning obviously is king. It is premium, and I'm looking at the chase standings, and I'm actually having a hard time counting a whole lot of people out of this thing still.
0: I don't have a hard time counting people out.
1: But I know, I love
0: it. That's just my name.
1: But no one will win.
3: Here's the thing,
2: no winners.
0: None of these people are winning.
3: Joey Logano was 51 points out going into Bristol. Now he's minus 16 and very much in the hunt. 51 points. 51, that's a lot of points. That's almost a full race. But he almost made all of that back up with just 1 win. Think about 7 more races of this. There's like Chase Briscoe, yeah, he's minus 87. If he can go on a run, just like you said, Brad, you step it up in the postseason.

0: season, you're right back in it. You're back in the hunt. Tyler Reddick, yeah, he's minus 61. That is far from out. He's going to Kansas, where he won earlier this year. He can go on another run and be right back in it. It's going to be a challenge. It's going to be difficult to do, but I think you'd be foolish to count anybody out.
1: Brad, how deep, legitimately, do you go down in the standings? Andrew mentioned Chase Briscoe. He is ninth. He is minus 87.
2: All right, so if I'm looking today, I go down to probably to Ryan Blaney in six, maybe Tyler Reddick. To Andrew's point, I'm not counting anyone totally out of it, at least anyone that's still within double digits of the leader. That's back to Bubba Wallace in 10th, making up 100-some-odd points. The further back you go, it's no longer about making up points. It's leapfrogging over all of the other drivers, and that becomes a much more challenging situation. But, look, I've felt and I've said all along, the chase is going to be won or lost in the next 3 weeks. Kansas, Las Vegas, and Charlotte, 3 1.5-mile tracks in a row. This is where someone has an ability to go on a run. And look, Denny Hamlin's been fairly soft over the last several weeks. It's been since June since he's been to victory lane. But we go to Kansas Speedway, top five finish. Las Vegas, he won. Third place finish at Charlotte Motor Speedway in the Coca-Cola 600. He has the ability to step up at tracks where they are really, really good. Not saying he's going to do it, but I'm just saying don't count anyone out right now, especially Hamlin. He's only 1 point behind, but the next three races are going to define what happens in this chase.
0: Another driver, Brad, that was really good at the mile and a half this season, didn't get the results he needed, is Christopher Bell. I mean, that he had a capable winning car at the Coke 600. He almost won Chicagoland. He's got a Toyota, which they're always good at Kansas. I know he's within our zone of being a title contender right now of minus 17. Watch out for him. Like, I wouldn't be surprised after these three races if Bell's our points leader.
3: Christopher Bell, just piggybacking off of that, he stayed consistent. He's still in that fourth spot. His average points per race, 46.4. He's also one of the only guys that has double-digit gains on the leader with plus 33 since the start of the chase. And then circling back to Denny Hamlin, they have to turn it around in these next three races. They've lost 51 points since the start of this 3 weeks ago.
1: As we record this show, David Stiles pointed out to me that it's Earth, Wind, and Fire Day.
3: Yep.
1: The 21st day of September. Great song, by the way. Remember back to February and March? We're going to flash back and talk about Tyler Reddick. And
2: who?
1: Where? Yes.
2: What?
1: Yeah. Really? The impregnable fortress that was Tyler Reddick. We'll chat about that next.
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0: Well, we teased it in the tail end of the last segment that Tyler Reddick has virtually disappeared from the conversation. The first 10 races of the year, Tyler won 5 of them. He won the first 3 races of the year. Got him a Daytona 500 victory. And it feels like that since that 10th race, Brad, that something has gone amiss on the number 45 team, and we've stopped chatting about Tyler Reddick. Is that an oversimplification?
1: No, it's not at all. And, man, I am not taken away from the 5 wins and 9 races from them. They weren't really the dominant car in all of those. Some of them they were. It doesn't matter. There is no coulda, woulda, shoulda. Like you said, you won, and they did, it a lot. But they've fallen off the face of the earth. I feel like their kryptonite in a lot of situations has been the short tracks. It showed up in a big way Saturday night at Bristol. And we're not done with the simple diffuser package, if you will, the higher horsepower, lower downforce. We still have Phoenix coming up that could come into play, and Martinsville Speedway with that. And I think Martinsville maybe is a little more neutralized when it comes to something, but when it comes to that. But still, they just haven't been there, and there's a large part of that is the intangible of momentum. I believe in momentum, and it goes both ways. It's going the wrong way for them right now.
0: Andrew, can they rally and save the day, or did they fire their best shot already?
2: I still think there's hope for Tyler Reddick and his team. It's going to have to happen sooner rather than later, but you can't forget that he is the most recent winner at Kansas, 61 points out. I know I talked about it in the last segment. A win does miracles for your postseason. Look at what it did for Joey Logano, minus 51. Now he's minus 16. If Reddick can win this weekend, I think that very much puts him back in the hunt. And once you're in the hunt, I think the dynamic changes.
0: David, I flash back to March when they were doing all this winning and Michael Jordan's bouncing Tyler Reddick on his knee, and it's just all this kumbaya. And now suddenly we're not seeing Michael Jordan smiling and Tyler Reddick, who was 3 laps down without wrecking at Bristol. What's gone wrong?
3: I think a lot of it is just a combination of errors that have happened on the driver's side. Then they got behind on some metric stuff. They buried down in the qualifying order. Then he wrecks with Heim at San Diego, loses a chance at a win, and they just can't get out of their own way, and it's just snowballed into this crash to earth. And Andrew said it, they need a good finish at Kansas. They need a win at Kansas. My problem is I think there's other people that also need this win at Kansas, and they're a little bit better than him, and I think that's Denny Hamlin. So you have the haves and the have-nots, and I think that people are going to start taking more than they give at this point in the season, and I think he'll be on the outside of that. I don't think anyone is going to give him a chance to come up out of this point deficit that he's in.
2: And I don't disagree with you. The kumbaya, the swagger that the 45 team had, you don't feel that from them now. But you still, I don't think, can rule him out quite yet. I'm not ready to put his head on a chopping block.
1: But I'll say this, and I know Andrew said he's a win away from being right back in it. I think he's a win away from being a win away from being back in it. I think that's how far down he is right now. So if he makes up, even 30 points right now on the leader, that still puts him, 30 points back?
3: Yeah.
1: And you're going to need more than that. You're not making up 30 points on someone unless you actually win a race. So I think he's, and Denny did a great job during our Chase media days talking about this chase is different for everyone. For some people, one win could put them in the game. For others, it's going to take 2 or 3, and that's where I think Reddick is a win away from being a win away.
0: If NASCAR could bottle these standings right now and take them to Homestead, they would.
3: Mm-hmm.
0: With 4 teams 17 points apart, if they can get that kind of spread for the final race of the year, then they can declare victory. The last thing they want is somebody going down there only having to start the race. They would take this right now.
2: I think we're going to get something similar to this in Miami. I really do feel like we're going to get our championship 3, championship 4, just because of how valuable a win in is and how a win drastically changes the point standings. I think there are going to be a handful of players, and I think we're going to decide the champion in Miami.
3: I'm a little less optimistic about it, but I do believe that these next 3 races, I think me and Brad are in agreement, this will decide what happens at the end of the season. And if someone gets hot over the next 3 weeks, they could end up running away with it, and we could tighten this up even further to instead of what I think is a six-car chase for the championship at this point, because I think from Reddick on back, it's going to be very hard for you to come back out of this because, like Brad said, you're going to need multiple wins. I think that we could shrink that field even further.
0: I think you may be onto something there. Right now, I feel like it's Reddick is the cutoff at minus 61. Realistically, all kidding aside, I feel like that's where it starts. Somebody else gets a couple of wins, but show me that you're capable of doing that. You're back there because you have not done that to this point.
3: And you're also going to have to maximize stage points. We've seen that be extremely important over these first three races, and it was extremely important in Bristol, and we've harped on that.
2: For Blaney it was.
3: Yes, because if he had not have gotten those stage points, he would be even further behind.
2: Yeah, Blaney basically finished where Tyler Reddick finished at Bristol. They got the same amount of points in 19.
0: I think so. NASCAR's finally, Brad, getting what they wanted out of stage racing in the sense that in the chase, these things are so valuable.
1: Yeah, look, I sat here right at the beginning of the season and said stage racing is going to be the most important thing because you have to collect those points. It saved Denny at Darlington Raceway, for example, the stage points, and it's kept him where he is, and we see it now week in and week out. Man, we had some pretty good fights for stage points at Bristol, and I feel like we had the same in St. Louis. I feel like we had the same at Darlington, and it's probably not going to be any different here at Kansas Speedway, a track where you can actually make a difference on the racetrack with so many different racing lanes. This is the be-all, end-all. Denny Hamlin and Ty Gibbs were the two that had the most stage points in the regular season. Denny Hamlin won the regular season championship, even though they sell T-shirts that say that, but didn't give him one. And Ty Gibbs was right up there in the top five.
0: You know, it is funny. It's palatable. You can watch it. Within 15 laps of the end of a stage, a race that's just kind of chugging along, and everybody's strung out, magically, we see these battles erupt in the top 10.
3: And how good is it also for this new rule that they've implemented where if we have a caution in the last 10 laps for the stage that they end the stage there? Love that rule. And we talked about it this weekend. Why have we not been doing this since the beginning? Because it just makes it so much more palatable for the viewer.
2: I know we're talking cup here, but I was covering Jesse Love on Friday night at Bristol, and he had the race lead. And went from the race lead to fourth, I want to say, because he could not, for the life of him, navigate lap traffic and ended up finishing fourth in the stage and lost all those valuable stage points. If you heard the radio conversations after that, they were not happy. Danny Stockman Jr. made it very clear to critique Jesse on his ability to work around the lap cars, but it was because there was something bigger. It was because these stage points are so valuable. I totally agree with you, Doug. This is finally stage racing that makes sense. Not a playoff point or any of that. It's just genuinely rewarding the top finishers in the best way possible.
0: I think it's finally got to where NASCAR thought it would.
2: Yeah.
0: And I feel like it's played well. Coming up, a little green flag, black flag action.
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9: Victory Junction is a year-round camp for children with chronic and life-threatening illnesses and serious medical needs. We'll see 120 kids with spina bifida, 120 kids with craniofacial disorders, 120 kids who have diabetes or who have asthma. From 6 to 16 years old, it empowers them to just be the kids that they are that week. Not their disease, not their illness, they're just a kid. If you know a child that can benefit from Victory Junction, we'll do everything in our power to make sure that child comes to camp.

0: By the way, congrats to the PRN crew. Excellent coverage. Brad Gilley, of course, in the anchor position up there. And Andrew on pit road. And David Stiles got to sit in the big chair and direct and produce the show.
1: Yeah, I got my feet wet a little bit. It was fun.
2: All right, I have real quick. I know we're going to green flag, black flag, but I have a David Stiles story from the weekend. And this is, it's just the best, is when the fight happened, David is in, he's constantly communicating in our ears to, you know, hey, coming down to you, we're going to go to a break, whatever. And when the fight happened, David yelled, 3-3-3-3, which was his cue for the booth to toss to Wendy, because Wendy's pit reporter number 3, just based on how we have it mapped out. And it was, I think you just, like, needed to tell everyone, you pushed the button so everyone could hear it, and it was just, it was, I'll never forget, that's the moment I found out they were fighting, is David yelling in our ears.
1: Other, the other part of this is that our pit reporters, they can hit their talk back, and they can talk to me, but they cannot hear each other, which is a good thing and a bad thing at times, but when that was happening, Wendy is on the talk back going, they're fighting, they're fighting, there are punches being thrown. And I'm like, we've got to go down there right now. And I'm telling Harold, like, go ahead, pot her up. Like, let her come in and do
2: her
1: thing.
2: On.
1: So
2: yeah,
1: it worked out. And Brad and Nick handled it masterfully in the booth. And it turned out to be a great product.
0: How did you know they were fighting? Did you see it or see it on television?
1: Wendy started letting me know immediately that there was something going on, and we did a good job of transitioning that. We took Andrew's interview with Ryan Blaney live from the care center, and like Brad said earlier in the show, he said, we're going to have a conversation later on tonight. So in my mind, I went ahead and made a couple mental notes. We want to go ahead and get to Hosovar as soon as we can in case something happens, and sure enough, it did.
0: Last thing on the fight, there was no – Ryan Blaney had no idea that he was going to walk up there and get rocked.
1: No.
2: No.
0: He thought he was going to be able to grab him, and they were going to swear at each other a little bit, a little pushy-shovey. He had no idea that he was about to take a jab.
2: And one of the best parts about it is, like, he gets pulled away, and, like, the crew members are, like, taking him back. And then all of a sudden, he gets back to Hosovar. Like,
1: as someone
2: I don't
1: who
2: know
1: trains,
2: how he made that move.
1: Someone who trains in combat sports, Hosovar did the right thing. As soon as a person grabs you, you go, you start working. Like, you don't wait for them to start punching you. You come out.
0: No, the dialogue stopped pretty quick.
1: Yeah.
0: All right, let's do this.
3: It's time for another edition of Green Flag, Black Flag.
4: All right, we're about to have our own fight here right now for intellectual superiority.
0: I surrender.
4: Capitulate already.
1: This will be like me and Brad and Andrew on the creeper trail. I'll watch you guys just go off into the distance.
2: Yeah.
4: There you go. Going to read some statements. Our panel will mull them over. If they agree with the statement, they give it a green flag. If they disagree, they give it a black flag. Pretty simple. We'll start with Brad Gilley. And by the way, it's pretty much a Hosovar show. Hosovar won't win a race the rest of the season because the field won't let him.
5: I will say green flag, but only because his best chance is where he won earlier this year at Talladega, and you're going to need help. Good luck with that.
4: Yeah. How about that, Doug Rice?
0: I'm going to agree with my esteemed colleague, Brad Gilley, there. Exactly.
4: Okay. Andrew.
2: Green flag. Boys have at it. Checks and balances. You saw Ryan Preece and Josh Berry were chirping Carson Hosovar after the fight. I think Ryan Blaney's move was a popular one amongst the garage, and that's just going to keep going.
4: Okay, David Stein.
1: It's unanimous unless his Spire teammates can get up there with him and control the race at Talladega. Other than that, it's not going to happen this year.
4: Doug Rice, we go to you for this one. Carson Hosovar will be this year's most popular driver.
0: That's delicious. Yeah, let's green flag that. I think if they voted right now, he would. Yeah, green flag.
4: Chase is down. Okay, Carson's up. How about it, Andrew?
2: I would say black flag. I think it's going to be Kyle Busch. I would love to see that be the case, and I hope that Carson advocates for that as well. But yours moving forward, yeah, absolutely.
1: If we're going off of merchandise sales alone, it will be Carson Hosovar. If we go off of the ballots, I think it would be Kyle Busch. Yeah.
4: So you're giving that a black flag, I guess.
1: Black flag.
4: Okay. Yes, how about it, Brad?
5: Green flag. And Doug, you've heard me say this for years. Number one, the real most popular driver award is at the souvenir trailers.
0: Yep.
5: people coming off their wallet to spend money. Josevar has won that by leaps and bounds. I think he will do it naturally this year. To Andrew's point, Chase Elliott has already said, hey, look, I would rather see people vote for Kyle Busch, and there's a lot of sentiment there. No question about that. I think that would be a beautiful thing if Kyle Busch could win the most popular driver award. But right now, when we're getting closer and closer to that voting window opening up, Carson Josevar is the man with the most heat.
4: All right, Andrew, let's go to you. Josevar hasn't thrown his last punch of the 2026 season.
2: Green flag. Yeah, I don't think he's done fighting. I think Bristol was a great warm-up. I think the field knows what he's capable of, but I don't think that is necessarily going to stop other drivers from throwing fists.
4: David.
1: I'm going to say black flag. I don't think anybody wants to run into the buzzsaw that is Carson Josevar. One, he's really tall, and when you're tall and long, you have reach. Everyone else, they're not as tall and as lanky as him, so if you're walking up there, you better be ready to handle some business.
2: Oh, yeah.
4: Okay, Brad Gilley.
5: I'm going to say black flag because, truthfully, there are not a lot of people like a Ryan Blaney or a Ross Chastain or a Noah Gregson who will actually fight. So you've already whittled down your amount of people who will do it. Among the ones who will as well, I don't know. They know what Carson Josevar is capable of now.
4: All right, Doug Rice.
0: Black flag. He's going to throw punches on the racetrack. He's still going to be that guy, but I don't think they're throwing hands anymore on pit road.
4: If it's Styles, we go to you one more time.
1: Okay, here we go.
4: Here we go. We should have the drivers intro themselves with walkout music each week.
1: Yes, hands down, green flag. Let's get a little bit more personality in the sport. It went really well at Bristol. Put those songs on a playlist and listen to them. There's actually a lot of good songs on there. We were very heavy with Dolly because we were in Eastern Tennessee, but, you know, I love Dolly Parton.
4: All right, Brad Gilley.
5: Black flag, that's Bristol's thing, man. No, don't come up with your own.
4: Okay, Doug Rice.
0: I find myself agreeing with Brad Gilley. Yeah, that's theirs. Leave it alone.
4: Andrew.
2: I'll agree with both of you guys. I think that's what makes it special. But, my gosh, we got some good ones this past weekend. Brad Keselowski, I won't say it on here, but calling Ty Gibbs a blank. And that was because he's driving the Kyle Busch car, and that's what he did to Kyle Busch years back in the day.
0: Yeah, he called him an a-hole.
2: Yeah, he did. Yeah, all right, thank you. Yeah, I wasn't sure how we could say it on this show. And Carson Josevar saying, Carson Josevar, driver of the number 77 Joe Gibbs racing car.
5: Awesome.
2: Holy crap. Yeah. I'm thinking about you, Spire Motorsports lawyers. Best of luck to you after that may be submitted into evidence. But
5: hey, we got Denny some good said stuff. The same thing. Denny said the exact same thing on his podcast. So
2: wait, what did he say?
5: They teed him up with a question about the best Joe Gibbs car, the best this, and he said
2: Josevar.
5: The 77. Yeah, this was a few weeks back. And just for people who don't know, Chris Gabehart left Joe Gibbs Racing and went to Spire Motorsports. There is a big lawsuit right now saying Chris Gabehart took Joe Gibbs Racing secrets and brought them to Spire and all of these other things. It's pretty messy. Look it up if you want to be entertained.
4: Okay. Doug Rice, back to you.
0: I like the walkout music thing. They've been doing that for a long time, and it really does work. The only problem with doing it at other places, it would run stale.
2: And I agree. Yeah, if you get it every week, I think you have a lot of time to think about your Bristol introduction, you know, and if you had to do it every week, I think it would get pretty boring.
0: So, and by the way, kudos to Bristol. Their Kyle Busch memorial stuff was really strong, and the fact that there was a lot of pink

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0: been a fun show today. Special kudos to Kent Bernhardt. You heard his voice a moment ago. The man behind the glass making all this happen. We appreciate that.
1: And Jerry Horn.
0: And general manager Jerry Horn is making a rare appearance.
2: Hey, he's got Buddy with him, I bet.
0: If he does what he usually does at a race, he'll be gone before the show's over.
2: Yeah.
0: So halfway out the door. Did he bring his dog with him, Kent? Is Buddy in there?
3: No, Buddy's not here.
0: Oh, that's a shame. Aww. Buddy's so cute. All right, let's do this.
4: One last thing.
0: And the honor of being first up will go to Brad Gill.
5: 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It's real easy to get tickets to NASCAR races. And you better hurry, because what we're seeing now is going to put a lot of butts in seats.
0: I think we may have some sellouts coming up. David Stiles, one last thing.
2: Got yellow on today. They handed out these yellow Kyle Busch towels at Bristol. I thought that was an awesome tribute to him. Everyone waved them on lap number 18.
1: And when Ty Gibbs took the lead,
2: people were going crazy for that M&M's car. It was just a great, great thing to see, and it was really special to see that car take the lead and be competitive all night long.
0: Mm-hmm. Well done. Andrew?
1: Just a shout-out to the fans of Bristol. The energy before the race was just electric. I got goosebumps. I got chills. And the fans that lined up along the fence line, that same ones that were waiting for Carson Hocevar, I mean, they're there every year. And we walk right past them to go to BSI, and there's a lot of wonderful race fans over there, and just appreciate them coming to Bristol year after year.
0: NASCAR has made a conscious effort to find its soul, and congratulations, I think they're there. This has been ongoing for a couple of years, the whole returning back to North Wilkesboro and bringing that place back to life. Adopting this Hell Yeah logo thing, which is all about NASCAR. That's always been our brand. We have never been the sophisticated button-down sport. Hell Yeah works. Now they've got a swear jar that the drivers contribute to for all the profanities they do during the race. I love that. And the fact that we've got a fight after the race and nobody's talking about getting fined or suspended. Yeah. They went, look at that. You know, the worst thing that's going to happen is Blaney

0: may have a little bit of a shiner from it. All of this, I feel like, is a return to what NASCAR made it great in the first place. So congratulations. The conscious decision to kind of embrace this sort of rebel past has really worked out well, and I am here for it. Next week, it's down to Kansas Speedway, and then after that, PRN is back on the air as we travel out to Las Vegas Motor Speedway in the South Point 400. Thanks a lot for tuning in. For Andrew Kerlin, David Stiles, Brad Gilley, I'm Doug Rice. Keep it between the navigational beacons.
1: Between the buoys.
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3: And there's a fight between Ryan Blaney and Carson Hocevar. 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
3: Closing in on the end of the race at Bristol Motor Speedway over the weekend, Ryan Blaney and Carson Hocevar made contact, sending Ryan Blaney into the outside wall and ending his night. I caught up with Ryan in the infield care center, and here's what he had to say about the incident.
5: I got clear off of four and then protected the bottom, figured a crossover was coming, and felt like I just got driven over and crashed.
3: Does this warrant a conversation with Carson later on in the week?
5: How about tonight?
3: After that interview, I had a feeling there was more to the story. Then suddenly, Wendy Venturini reports this.
6: There's a fight!
7: There's a fight right in front of me, guys. This happened. Blaney came up full force. Blaney's being held back by crew members. There is fist flying here. It continues on.
3: Oh, this was good stuff. Here's what Carson Hocevar had to say after that.
7: Did you have any indication Ryan was coming your way?
6: No, they said he might want to talk. And then I saw him. I was like, okay. He's moving pretty quick. And then they went to grab me. And I was like, well, I feel like you made a mistake there. You should have just thrown a punch. I don't know. I don't know what else I'm supposed to do there. I feel like I got to defend myself a little bit there. And, I can't just wait to for him to get the first one off.
7: So both of you made contact with each other?
6: Yeah, I felt like I was there. I mean, he just runs the top. He'd be fine. But felt like he tried to kind of cover it. They were telling me that his spotter was staying inside. And, I'm sure he's really frustrated. I think this chase is working out pretty good. Because I think he's just probably more mad at the situation than he is me. And I'm a good punching bag, but, I didn't get punched.
3: NASCAR announced neither will be fined for the incident. For PRN's Garage Pass, this is Andrew Kerland.
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8: Welcome to PRN at the Track. I'm Lenny Baticki. Coming up in this show, we'll chat with Doug Jenkins about the upcoming 24 hours of Highland Speedway. Then we'll speak with Davenport Speedway winner Dino Rodish. And we'll have a conversation with PowerEye Illinois Midget Racing Association champion Dalton English. But first, let's get to our What's Hot. We'll start out.

0: out in Ohio at Eldora, the World 100 goes to Nick Hoffman. Congratulations to the Thrill from Mooresville. Attica, Cap Henry wins Attica Fremont and the Attica Fremont Championship Series. An awesome job. Congrats, Cap. Dalton Slack wins at Sharon. Lernerville, Pennsylvania. USAC in town. Logan Seavey gets it done. Jared Barclay wins at Jennerstown. Indiana at Salem. Paul Hartledge and Max Reeves getting victories. Jaden Rogers wins at Bloomington and Red Hill. Speaking of Bloomington, Jordan Kinzer taking the track championship. Stone Sharp wins at Miami County. Speed Room to Mike Hadley Jr. Doe Run in Missouri to Max Crabtree. Zach Whaley wins at Farmington Empire. Belle Claire in Illinois. Mike Harrison and Cullen Hutchinson take checkers. Jake Newman wins at Jacksonville. And at Viola, it's Cash Kinsey. And joining us now on the ProFabrication.com hotline, the voice of the world-famous Highland Speedway in Highland, Illinois, Doug Jenkins. Hey, Doug, welcome back to the show. I know you've got the Mars cars coming in this Saturday. Probably the folks listening on their way there or something. Fager, Unziger, Harrison, Kluse, Steinkonig. But are any of those guys going to run next week in what is the 24 hours of Highland? I never heard of such a thing. What is this 24 hours of Highland?
1: This is a race, an endurance race. It's a 4-6 driver team competing to log the most laps over a 24-hour time period at the world-famous Highland Speedway. We usually don't have many of the drivers that compete in the upper echelon of classes, but this is a race where you and your buddies can come out and put a car together and just have fun for 24 hours. We'll see some of the drivers from the entry-level divisions because the cars that they race are very similar to what is popularly called the Hornet class around the nation. And it's quite a bit of fun, and they actually treat it about as seriously as, say, the 24 hours of Daytona, where they have enough spare parts that many of them can rebuild an entire car if need be, and sometimes that is the case.
0: Wow, mechanically serious and doing it at Highland Speedway, world-famous Highland Speedway, as Doug has corrected me a couple of times, so I want to make sure we get it right. World-famous Highland Speedway, and the voice of said track, Doug Jenkins, our guest on the ProFabrication.com hotline, kind of giving us the 411 on what the 24 hours of Highland is. So do they run just the oval? Do you cut a groove in the center of the track and make kind of a chicane? What does the dirt track at Highland, turn into for this?
1: All options are open, and a lot of times that decision is made on the fly. Somebody's getting out too far ahead of time. Although the organizers say, well, you know, maybe we could do this instead. And you have to be ready to change things up without much notice, too. For the most part, it is an oval race for 24 hours. But the coolest thing about this is it's one of the bigger fundraiser for the organization Leaps of Love, which is a organization that supports the families of kids who have had cancer. We all know that that diagnosis is not a cheap one. And this will help the families deal with some of the miscellaneous costs. And it doesn't have to be anything in particular, but if you dealt with an unexpected cost while making sure your kid gets treatment, they're there to help you. It's not going to cover everything, but it'll put a dent in some of it.
0: Leaps of Love, making 24 hours of Highland Speedway that much more valuable to the greater good. And we're chatting with Doug Jenkins, the voice of the world-famous Highland Speedway, on the ProFabrication.com hotline, which is brought to you today by Gasco Gaskets, engineered for maximum seal and durability. 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So with all this going on the track, do people bring, blankets that sit out? Is there refreshments to be bought? How does the crowd interact with all this?
1: All of the above. It's got a tailgating type of atmosphere to it. And if you're familiar with the for example, the 24-hour walks that the American Cancer Society does, I'm not going to mention their name, for I understand that's copyrighted. But there are various side quests, so to speak, and that allows people who are not necessarily getting behind the wheel to have at least a bit of involvement in the entire process. It's a really neat way to get the fans and families involved.
0: And definitely so. Doug Jenkins, the

0: voice of the world-famous Highland Speedway, chatting with us about the upcoming September 25th and 26th, 24 hours of Highland. How long has this been going on there at the track? And, you know, are there any, you know, famous things that have happened that get spoken about each time people think of the 24 hours of Highland?
1: Well, it's been going on, I believe this is year number six, and there are a limited amount of starting positions. And I think the thing that people talk about most is making sure that if they want to compete in the race, they get their entry in at least a year early. Right now, there is a waiting list. And if I remember, it's a 22-team entry. And when I say team, I'm talking about the 4 to 6 driver teams that'll switch things out and try to log as many laps as they can within a 24-hour period. So probably the wait period is the biggest thing that people talk about, because it's just grown from basically a handful of cars in the first year to an event that you can't even get into right now unless you've really planned ahead.
0: We're chatting with Doug Jenkins. Where can they find out more information and give us that charity's name and maybe if you have their information as well?
1: Well, it's the Leaps of Love organization. Leapsoflove.org is their main page, and then you can find a drop down for the 24-hour laps for Leaps. Or if you want to go to social media, Facebook, 24-hour laps for Leaps is what you put in the search bar, and that will get you right there.
0: The world-famous Highland Speedway, 24 hours of Highland coming up. Doug Jenkins, thanks for joining us on the ProFab Hotline. 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
0: 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Joining us now on the profabrication.com hotline, the Vintage Division winner. In fact, it's the Mississippi Valley Vintage Race Car Association and their Hawkeye Vintage Futurity Race that happened at Davenport Speedway last weekend. Dino Rodish on the ProFab Hotline. Hey, Dino, welcome to the show. And I understand you're kind of a mid-50s vintage yourself. What kind of race car were you running out there in the Vintage Division?
13: Well, we were racing a 1981 vintage late model that was built by Ed Sanger from Cedar Falls, Iowa.
0: Well, great looking car from what I could see on your social media. We're chatting with West Des Moines, Iowa, Grimes, Iowa's Dino Rodish, who won over at Davenport Speedway in the Vintage Division.
7: Now, is vintage division all about, senior guys racing it? Do you have young and old mix of cars from different years and body styles and such? What's typically the competition for you out there?
13: Typically, there's most of the rules. You have to have a body that's older than 1982.
7: And that's the car body, not our body, right?
13: That's right. Hold on, right. Yeah. Well, the driver's range in age, I've seen anywhere from probably 30-year-olds to 80-year-olds in our class.
7: Wow. It sounds like fun. Mississippi Valley Vintage Race Car Association running at Davenport Speedway last weekend. Dino Rodish, the winner from that event, the Hawkeye Vintage Futurity. I had to look up what that word was, but it means future. And Dino is chatting with us on the profabrication.com hotline, which is brought to you this week by Gasco Gaskets. 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So you mentioned the car builder. That sounds like a name that was with another famous race that happened last weekend, the World 100. Am I putting the right name together?
13: Ed won the World 100 in 1975, yes. There have been a number of Iowa drivers that have won the World 100, but Ed won it in 1975. Pretty famous car builder from Cedar Falls, Iowa, that also raced and made a living by building cars.
7: And he was at the Davenport Speedway last weekend to watch you in one of his cars?
13: Yes. And you know what? He was. It was such an honor to be able to race that car. This car that I have is an all-round tube car that was built in 1980-81. Ed built hundreds of race cars, but he only built this type of car, the all-round tube car. So it was a pretty special car. They nicknamed it Tubi. So everywhere we go, people try to, associate the name with the car. And so it's kind of interesting when I refer to the racing that I always bring Tubi's name into it, because it's a real special car. And it was such a special night to have Ed there and also be able to win.
7: Dino Rodish, Davenport Speedway Vintage Division winner in Tubi. The guest on the profabrication.com hotline with us. But you also bring a couple of other guys to most races from what I can see, whether you're winning down at Oskaloosa or at Fort Dodge in Iowa. The brothers in the group, am I right? The three of you go pretty much together?
13: Yes, it's a family affair. My brother Dennis is involved with the chassis. He likes to tune the chassis. My brother Dan helps with the maintenance of the car, and of course I drive and do the engine work. So it's definitely a family affair. Kind of nice for us. So we raced 30 years ago, back in the 80s and 90s, and then for us to come together as a family again and race in the vintage class has been a lot of fun for us.
7: Mississippi Valley Vintage Race Car Association Hawkeye Vintage Futurity race last weekend at Davenport Speedway, winner Dino Rodish on the profabrication.com hotline. So you're a mid-50s baby. Your car is a early 80s race car now running in the vintage division. Your brothers and you raced back in the 80s and such. I got to ask about the music. I mean, are you got an 8-track player in that thing? Who do you battle as to whether you're listening to Stevie Ray Vaughan or disco or Van Halen? What are you doing when you, tuning these things up?
13: Well, yeah, the type of music I listen to is I love the blues, but in the car, it's kind of hard to listen to anything but that motor humming along.
7: Well, as the guy that has to keep that motor moving, I'm sure that is up. Okay, 7-cylinder, 6, which cylinder's up, down, all the different things that make the car do what our guest, Dino Rodish, wants it to do, and it did it perfectly at Davenport Speedway at the Mississippi Valley Vintage Race Car Association event that they had there, the vintage division winner and such. And how fun is this? Is this something that overwhelms you? I know a lot of the younger guys, man, that's all they do is live their race cars and such. But is it now at a pace with this vintage division that it's fun virtually all the time?
13: You bet. And that's what we really enjoy about this, Lenny, is 10 to 13, 14 times a year. So it's nice not to have to worry about the weekly grind of taking care of a race car. You know, back

0: when we raced before, that was, it almost becomes a second job or a second career. But now we're a little more at a lax pace with it. And if it's too hot, we don't worry about racing. So, I have my one brother, 79 years old. So, and my other brother that helps Dennis, he's in mid 70s. So we have to take it easy when it's too hot out, and we just try to go when we can and enjoy it when we do it. So.
1: That is awesome. Mississippi Valley Vintage Race Car Association is on Facebook. You can look them up for events and such. And Dino Rodish, the winner from last week, where can we find you on the internet?
0: Well, I'm just on Facebook, but welcome you to come over and look at my Facebook page. Try to do most of my posting on Facebook. It's something that I've gotten familiar with and seems to get the job done for me.
1: Give Dino a follow, as they all did last weekend at Davenport Speedway when he took the win. Appreciate you taking the time to join us, fans. Stay with us. We'll be right back with more.
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8: 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Shut up. Sit down. 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
1: 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Hey, Dalton, welcome back to the show. And you've been winning a lot of different places this year. It seems like that has really, become something that we can steadily look forward to. I don't get to see all your victory lane celebrations online, but, have you started to develop a technique? You got a shtick that you do when you win one of these things?
10: Hi, Lenny. Thanks for having me back on here. Honestly, a few years ago, I always wanted to start something special. You know, Joey Logano in NASCAR world always gets out with a steering wheel and stuff. I always believe that a full cage stand and a midget is both feet on top of the car. I know a bunch of guys, one foot on the top of the seat and one on top of the roll cage. And I just go two up top, point to the good Lord above. That's that. It's just nothing special. It's just my thing. And that's what I rock with.
1: Well, it's always special to point to the man above and thank him for all the good things that we have, especially victory lane celebrations. Dalton England now has a new

0: new title, Power Eye Illinois Midget Racing Association Series Champion for 2026. He's our guest on the Pro Fab Hotline. And with the wins, not only at Macon, but other tracks, you know, I'm sure you work on your parts and pieces and adjustments and things like that. But from a driver's perspective, like folks listening, they, you know, they're on their way to work, on their way back from work, you know, good days, bad days and stuff. But how did you take your job to a new level as a driver from a personal standpoint? Did you start working out? Did you meditate? What do you do different now, you know, in the course of things that has helped you progress so much?
1: Honestly, I just, you know, over the years, won a couple of races here and there, and just always wondered, could I really excel to the next level? And, you know, and I say this a lot to a bunch of young kids or young racers that walk up to me, like, just surrounding yourself with the right people and helping your mindset, right? You know, and I've had two very important people in my life. And Mike Wallace, my engine builder, works really, really close with me, and just not only on engines, but driving as a person. And obviously someone we both know very well, my boss, Flea Ruzick, and pushing me just to, you know, to the next level. And, you know, so really it's just having the mindset that I can do this. And, you know, luckily two really, really good people in my corner that, you know, when they see something wrong, they try to help me. Yeah, every year we try to make our cars better, right? And but really, like, everything this year, like, I'm still running the same stuff I was running the year before, and even the year before that, you know. A couple odds and ends are different, but for the most part, it's just been mindset and telling myself that I can do this, and it's really worked out this year.
0: And two good mentors there when you need them. 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Well, you get to work with Flea Ruzick, our friend, on a daily basis and such. Is there one saying, one, you know, gift, one of mentoring that he has given to you that you almost want to write on a piece of tape and put it on the dashboard of your race car that, you know, reminds you how to focus and go get those wins?
1: Man, honestly, I mean, nothing like, you know, a direct quote comes to mind, but, you know, he's very hard on me. He's hard on a lot of people, but very hard on me. And just, you know, he told me, like, anything you think you can't do, you can do. So, you know, change your mindset and just have a positive outlook. You know, the positivity is a huge thing. You know, in life and racing, stuff gets difficult. We all have, you know, this problem or that problem, and down in the dumps or whatever it may be. And you're just like, man, just remain positive. You know, heck, just the other night at Macon, you know, stuff wasn't going right. And it was kind of, you know, hey, you know, you've got yourself to this point, you know, finish the job, you know, and it's a pretty direct quote. And honestly, that's exactly what happened. I just finished the job and it all worked out.
0: Stay positive and finish the job at hand. And Dalton England did just that, winning the last race at Macon Speedway and the Power Eye Illinois Midget Racing Association Championship for 2026. He's our guest of the ProFab Hotline. With all these trophies and such, what do you do with your trophies? You got to build more shelves. You give them away. Do you, you know, hand them to different people? What are you doing with them all?
1: Man, so I raced go-karts when I was younger and had a lot of trophies. And when I got to the dirt world, nothing really worked out in the early years, and, you know, a couple of wins here and there, but nothing crazy. And I think this year I've got more trophies than the last 2 years combined. I'm kind of running out of shelf space, to be honest with you. And actually, a few weeks ago, I wanted another track, and the trophy was almost as tall as me. So that was, I don't know if that was an insult or a good thing at the same time, you know. No, I'm just running out of space, and no, it's super cool, and just something I'll look back on years from now and just be really, really thankful. I'm already thankful, but it'll mean a lot to me, and hopefully down the road one day, my kids, my family, everyone will see it, and it'll be awesome.
0: Good problem to have, having to find more space for more trophies. Dalton England, Power Eye Illinois Midget Racing Association champion, our guest on the ProFab Hotline. You won a bunch of races to get this title, but I also heard that you flipped once when you were in the top three. What the heck happened there?
1: Yeah, we won three races. We run second in two of them. I was running third to two really, really talented racers, Mario Clauser and Mitchell Davis. This is about a month ago at Macon. And, yeah, we unfortunately had some contact in the heat race, led to the feature, and kind of just made a couple mistakes that I don't usually make, and biked up on the curb and went over for a nice ride, and something I really didn't want in the middle of the season. Tore up a lot of stuff, and it's kind of uncommon for me to tear stuff up. And then we were running second in another one and had a motor failure. So we really never ran outside the top three in the seven race schedule there this year at Macon. And
0: where can folks follow Dalton England on social media so we can see how things are going, especially getting ready for the banquets? Where can we find you?
1: Facebook page, just Dalton England Racing, and that's where everything's mostly up to date weekly.
0: Well, there you go, Dalton England, PowerEye Illinois Midget Racing Association 2026 champion. It's got a great sound to it. Congratulations, Dalton. Fans, stay with us. We'll be right back with more of PRN At the Track.
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5: These cars are about to fire it off in anger.
6: 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We got cars sideways. It's Christopher Bell. He spins and collects a couple cars.
5: Side by side, Austin Cindric has him at the line, and he will take the lead into one.
6: Here comes Shane Van Gisbergen on the bottom. He's looking for second.
7: Now Chris Buescher fired out of a cannon in turn two. He's right into the rear bumper of Tykes.
6: Oh, it's a multi-car accident. I want to say 15, 20 cars. Guys, that took out about two-thirds of the field.
8: We have a fight on pit road between two crew guys. One of them is with Ty Gibbs. One is with Brad Keselowski.
5: Blaney, bottom of the racetrack. Chastain makes it three wide. He'd like to take a spot here on the backstretch, and he charges. He wants the lead in turn three. Ross Chastain shot out of a cannon from the sixth starting spot. He has already moved up to second. The battle now for third on the high side. Kyle Larson, Riley Herbst challenging low.
9: Kyle Larson moves up to the top side. Going to lose a little bit of ground.
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0: 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I'm Lenny Baticki. 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

0: Welcome to Racers Odds. Andrew Curlin here with David Stiles. I'm at Charlotte Motor Speedway. My background, David, it looks fake, but I found maybe the best view in the house to do Racers Odds. There's cars racing behind me, which I'm pumped about. But, David, you are live in the PRN studios here in Concord, and we're coming off of a big week at Watkins Glen. SVG is making more history, getting his seventh career win. Kevin filled in for you last week. He said SVG was unbettable just because of where they had him in the odds, although if you bet on SVG, you still would have ended up making money.
1: Yeah, I mean, for Shane Van Gisbergen to come back from almost 30 seconds down after pitting and the strategy that they were on, and I didn't bet anything on Connor Zilich last week, but I thought that he may have a chance. And he overcooked that right front, and then it just didn't come to fruition. And Shane Van Gisbergen proved why he is the best road course racer that we currently have in the series. And it was an amazing drive. I know that some people may think that it was a little lackluster of a race, but I thought the strategy was interesting. I didn't have a lot of bets pay out for me. The only one that really hit was that Kyle Busch versus John Hunter Nemechek. Kyle Busch finished ahead of him, so I got a little bit of like 72 cents or something on that. So it was fun. I thought it was a good race weekend. And now we get ready to head to Dover. And I love Dover Motor Speedway. I've been talking to a lot of drivers just this season about going to Dover. And so I'm really excited to put you on these sharp bets and help you try to find the value in this and this upcoming race. And the All-Star event, it's very different because we typically have 400 miles at Dover, and that place is called the Monster Mile for a reason. So it'll be interesting to see how these drivers handle this format that we have. So they'll have three different heats. There'll be one at 75 laps, and then they'll invert the field. There'll be another one at 75 laps, and then they'll run the final, 250 laps of the race with the final 26 drivers. We already have 200 laps. We already have 19 drivers locked in to the heat, so there is a fan vote that is up for grabs, and then we'll see who can lock themselves in after those heats. I'm interested to hear who you are looking at and kind of what you're, you know, looking forward to in the weekend. We also will have a truck race and a O'Reilly race that have some bets on there too. So it'll be a great weekend of racing up in the first state of Delaware.
0: Yeah, this is a tough one. A, the format, there's a lot of math that you have to do to figure out how do I get in, how do I lock myself in, who's guaranteed already. For me to start, at least if you're looking at a betting perspective, take a look at the 19 guaranteed drivers. And if you're looking to bet on someone for the win, it's going to be bold and brave to bet outside of this list, outside of a few exceptions, and we'll go over those. But Tyler Reddick, Ty Gibbs, Carson Hocevar, Shane Van Gisbergen, Christopher Bell, Blaney, Hamlin, Briscoe, Byron, Larson, Elliott, Austin Dillon, Chastain, Josh Berry, Cindric, Logano, Bubba Wallace, Kyle Busch, Brad Keselowski. That's a mix of previous winners, 2026, 2025 race winners. Busch is a former All-Star champion, and Keselowski gets in by being a former champion. So that's kind of how you qualify everybody else. One driver that is not on that list, but is actually the best next-gen driver at Dover, is Alex Bowman. It's amazing. He has the best average finish amongst all drivers in this car. It's 5.33. That is amazing. He's also finished in the top 10 seven of the last eight Dover races. He's a 2021 winner, but he's not locked in. I think that's going to be his biggest challenge. And with this field inverting after the first 75 laps, you take the best average finish of six drivers who are not locked in, and that's how they get in. I'm very curious to see how that shakes out for Alex Bowman, because if he runs well in the first 75 laps, say he runs third, he's then starting in 23rd to start the next 75 laps. And it's hard to pass at Dover. It's hard to pass in this next-gen car. I almost feel like the best place to be is going to be around that mid-pack where you kind of average out on the invert and don't have to pass as many cars. So That's the thing. You can pass here. Let's get it straight. I think it's just one of the more difficult races and tracks to pass at. And so I know I just threw a lot at you, but Alex Bowman's a guy who's not on that list that I'm watching is basically what I'm trying to say.
1: Well, just to give you a thoughts into it, I like Alex Bowman for this weekend. He's in a couple of matchups, and I might bet money on both of these matchups. One of them's on DraftKings. The other one is on Caesars. The one on Caesars, he is matched up with Tyler Reddick. He is minus 105. Tyler Reddick minus 125. So Alex Bowman is the underdog in this bet. I actually like this for Alex Bowman. Again, like you said, average finish of 5.33. Reddick is kind of up and down at Dover. He's been good there, but he's also had some bad runs. And I think that Alex will play the strategy, and he'll get into that final 200-lap heat, and we could see him make some noise. So I like that one. And then the second one, he is matched up against Ty Gibbs. Ty Gibbs has a really good average finish here. He runs really well at this racetrack. That matchup, they're both at minus 115, so that's kind of a flip of a coin type bet. You want to stay in that probability and try to find, you know, that 52 percentile probability. Both of these guys are at that at minus 115. But I'm going to fade Ty Gibbs and take Bowman on both of these and put a few units on it because I think he'll be pretty solid there. Hendrick is also the winningest car for the All-Star race, and they're also one of the better teams at Dover. All of their cars are usually pretty good at this track. So I think favoring Bowman in both of these matchups is a pretty good value. And I think if you're willing to kind of not risk a lot, but play the probabilities of where the bets are, I think that these two matchups are pretty solid. So I like both of those. If you're just going to pick a straight-up race winner, Denny Hamlin in the next-gen car at Dover is so good. And he's won three of these races, all of them in the past seven seasons. So he's kind of come into his own at this track. And so I think if you're going to bet race winner, I think if you do Denny Hamlin to win the race at Dover, then that's a pretty good bet. You can find him on some different sports books as the favorite. So that's kind of where I'm looking as far as the bets go, because this All-Star race for the Cup Series is just so wide open. And like you said, you've only got 19 guys that are locked in, and then there will be a final field of, 26 drivers for that final heat. So we've still got some drivers to get into that final, you know, heat that we have at the end of this All-Star race.
0: And here's what's interesting is there are guaranteed going to be 26 drivers in the final 200-lap segment. And that is banking on the fact that 19 guaranteed drivers start the final segment. So say Tyler Reddick, Ty Gibbs, Carson Hocevar, Shane Van Gisbergen, they're locked into the final 200 laps. If they crash out, they do not start the third segment. That means we will see a seventh open driver come in and fill their spot. So that's something to pay attention to, because if there's a guy right on the cusp of that average finish line between stages one and two, and we'll see how Fox ends up showing us who this type of leaderboard, because I know I'm not going to be able to do that type of math at home. But that's just something to watch out for, because if your guy is that seventh guy, all of a sudden a regular jumps out and crashes out, blows an engine, what have you, that's going to open the door for more open guys to get in. So just something to keep an eye on. But, David, I think you nailed it. And especially with this Ty Gibbs, Alex Bowman head-to-head, because it really is a coin flip. Yes. Looking at the July results, it was basically a Joe Gibbs Racing Hendrick Motorsports show from July 2025, the last time we were at Dover. Denny Hamlin won. Chase Briscoe finished second. Then you have a Hendrick driver, Alex Bowman, finishing third. Kyle Larson finishing fourth. Ty Gibbs, a Gibbs driver, finishing fifth. Chase Elliott, sixth. I think at the end of this All-Star race, the $1 million is going to go to one of those two teams. And so it's basically up to you at home to decide who's it going to be. And from there, you can bet winning manufacturer. You can bet, is a Chevrolet going to win or is a Toyota going to win? Because I think, or there's team odds as well. I'm not sure which is better. But that's something
1: The winning manufacturer bet is actually a pretty interesting one, because Chevrolet and Toyota, Chevrolet's plus 125, Toyota's plus 130. So they're pretty even. Ford is plus 400. So you're looking at even odds on both of those. So, this is a coin flip. This will be a coin flip on whatever your gut is telling you will be good here. I'm going to go a little bit towards Denny Hamlin winning the race, but you can get more value in these matchups if you find something that you're interested in to where, you know, you're taking Alex Bowman over two Toyotas. So you're still kind of hedging yourself a little bit. Another interesting thing to look at,
0: actually,
1: too, and
0: not to cut you off, but
1: go for
0: it. If you're going to bet Toyota or Chevrolet, you might as well bet winning team because you get a little bit better odds there. Joe Gibbs Racing +150, Hendrick Motorsports +160. So that beats your manufacturer odds right then and there. So you might as well bet on the race team instead of the manufacturer in this case.
1: I like that.
0: I'm gonna put some money on Joe Gibbs. I think the winner's gonna come out of that camp. I'll put $5 +150 on Joe Gibbs Racing to win the All-Star race.
1: No, I like it. I think that's good. That aligns with Denny Hamlin, race winner at +400 for me. So I think that's good. The other thing that I want to look at, there's a O'Reilly bet that I think is worth making. And I think, you know, Allgaier's really good here. He's the favorite to win at +315. If you're looking for a little bit more value and to maybe inject a little bit of fun,
0: are you gonna say it?
1: Cruz +500 to win. He's on a streak right now. He's got five consecutive top five finishes. He's never won a race before, but he's pretty good at these short tracks. He's pretty good on the road courses, too. So I think Brent Cruz, his day's coming, and we could see that pop up this weekend in Delaware at Dover. So I like that, +500 for Brent Cruz to win.
0: I'm going to give you two other guys. I think a different driver gets their first career win on Saturday, and that is Carson Kwapel, +900. He's back in a JRM car in the number one. He's got Rodney Childers on the top of the box, although surprisingly statistics have shown that he runs the worst in the number one car. He actually runs better in the nine car for Junior Motorsports, so just something interesting there. But Kwapel led laps almost one in 2024 when Ryan Truex passed him. I think it was with like two laps to go to win the race. He almost got, we wouldn't even be talking about him getting his first career win because it almost happened 2 years ago at Dover. I like him at +900. I think that's really good. Also, important to note, I just talked about that JRM number nine car having a solid year so far in the owner's points. Ross Chastain is back behind the wheel in that. He's got two top threes in his last three Dover starts in the O'Reilly Auto Parts Series, +1,000 for Chastain to win. If you're looking to get interesting there, just two sleepers that could maybe spoil the Justin Allgaier, Brent Cruz show that we see on Saturday.
1: I like both of those. I think Carson Kwapel is extremely talented. He's just had some bad luck, and he's been changing cars like every week. You know that's got to be hard on a driver. I'm really impressed with him. His day's coming too, but Brent Cruz is just on a tear right now. So I like that we have a little bit of difference in what we're looking at, just so that it gives us a little bit of variance to help you as a listener find where that value is. And I've got to get us a shirt made or something, because Kevin with the find the value, I thought that was great. And so maybe we'll get us some merch and we'll get something out for that, because I think that that's just a great tagline. And then also I wanted to highlight this before we, speaking of highlights, that was a pun that was intended. Talking about hair last week, your hair's looking pretty good. I got my hair cut today, so
0: yeah,
1: I'm
0: good.
1: a little less shaggy looking. So, we're getting our coif on. We're going to find some value, and, hopefully we'll have a good weekend out at Dover. Is there anything the truck race? I mean, this will be a triple header weekend for NASCAR. For me, the only thing I could find was odds to win, and I'm not sure if I want to put any units on that or not. So there's a little bit out there if you're interested in trucks. There's just not anything of super high value that I'm finding that I want to put some units on for them this week.
0: I haven't really looked much into the trucks. Kyle Busch +350, I'm seeing. Honeycutt +450. Josevar's in the race +600. I think if you want to bet on momentum, I think Caden Honeycutt's the guy to talk about. He swept the weekend at Watkins Glen. He swept the Carstour races the next day. Talk about a guy who's hot and I think can just get behind the wheel right now and win anywhere. That's Caden Honeycutt. You know what? Just for fun, I'll put a dollar on Caden Honeycutt to win the race.
1: I like it. I also
0: have to clean up. I'm going to bet on Tyler Reddick, $1 to win the All-Star race. I don't know what his odds are. Doesn't matter. He's on a winning tear. I also like Hamlin to win. I'll put 5 on him at plus 370. Actually, I put 10 on him at plus 370.
1: Do the 400. Do the 400. That's better odds.
0: Oh, sorry. Plus 370. 400. Even better.
1: Yeah. Do 400. It's on Caesars. On Caesars, Tyler Reddick's plus 1,400. So they usually have a little bit longer odd. So there you go. I like it. I think they're really good. The only other stat that I have is when we go to a new place for this All-Star race, the All-Star race has been run for a long time. It's been ran 34 times at Charlotte, 3 times at North Wilkesboro, once at Atlanta, once at Bristol, twice at Texas. This is the first time it'll ever be ran at Dover. In recent history, when it's been ran somewhere new, a Hendrick driver has won. Chase Elliott won it in 2020 at Bristol, Kyle Larson at Texas, Kyle Larson at North Wilkesboro. So if you're looking for maybe an interesting little line, you may want to put a few units on Larson. He is the second favored driver out of all drivers to win this race at plus 600. So that's just another little tidbit. I'm going to stick with Denny Hamlin. He's been really good here the past couple of years. And then these two matchups with Bowman. But let's get into pick 'em. So I got a pretty good bump last week. Allmendinger netted, you know, he netted me about 36 points, ran pretty well. You picked Buescher. We had a little problem, though.
0: Yeah, I already picked Buescher this year, which I didn't find out until too late. David, I am giving myself the DNQ. I think that's not fair to pick Buescher multiple times, especially when he had a pretty solid points day. So I scored a big goose egg at Watkins Glen. But luckily, going into the All-Star race, this is a free pick, isn't it?
1: So the good thing is that you can pick anyone. And if you win, you get 25 extra points. So you could come away a big winner in this and get your points back anyway. Because what would have been still about a 120-ish point lead after your huge win with Chase Elliott for the 68-pointer a few weeks ago, it's back to 90 points. So it's a little bit more palatable for me after scoring a big weekend with Allmendinger. So I'll let you go first, and you can pick who you want because I think I've got a little bit of a fade right here. I got a guy that I'm going to pick. So.
0: Oh, do you?
1: Yeah.
0: Wait, we can't pick the same driver, can we?
1: No, we can't pick the same driver, no.
0: All right, so I wanna know who you're gonna pick. Good. I picked Buescher on purpose just to DNQ so I could tank for a good pick for the All-Star race. Give me the guy who's the favorite. Denny Hamlin wins it.
1: I like it.
0: I love his stats at Dover. He is I'm trying to find where it is. I think he's won the last two races.
1: Yeah, he's won the last two races.
0: Yeah, he won the last two races. JGR's won the last three. So
1: yeah.
0: I'm liking my odds with Denny Hamlin to win this one. David, who you got? You can't pick Denny.
1: Well, I'm not going to pick Denny. I'm going to pick Chase Elliott. I think he is the best Hendrick driver right now. He's got two wins on the season. Let's go. Number 19. Hendrick's pretty good there. I would pick Bowman, but I don't know. It's going to be hard for that transfer. I think he's going to run really well, but I don't think that he can win the race. So I think one of his teammates will. Hendrick's really, really good at Dover, so going for the 19.
0: All right. I think that's fair. Well, that's all we've got for Racer's Odds this week. I actually can't remember. Kevin picked someone for Pick'em last week, and we maybe need to get him in on the standings. But, Dover's going to be fun. All-Star race. Brad Gilley will be on the call from us at PRN. We've got the coverage of the racing on Saturday, which is really exciting. And then the big weekend after that, the Coca-Cola 600, we're going to have a lot of great content coming from us at the Performance Racing Network from here, Charlotte Motor Speedway, what I've got behind me. There's no logo on the track yet. Like, I'm like wondering when they're going to paint the
1: Coke
0: 600.
1: Yeah, the ball field hasn't been painted yet. Yeah,
0: I know. Yeah, so I'm curious when that's going to happen, but we'll probably get an update on that next week. I'll give the weather report. But
1: there you go.
0: Thanks for listening to Racer's Odds. Thanks. If you haven't already, subscribe on YouTube. Make sure you listen to us on the podcast platforms as well. Follow us on all social media. And, yeah, you're going to want to get in on the Racer's Odds action early here. That's all I'm going to say. I think we're going to have some exciting giveaways coming up down the line. I don't want to give too much away about that yet. But if you are a listener, continue to listen because it could win yourself something pretty cool. So, David, any closing thoughts before we wrap this one up?
1: No, let's help you have a little bit more fun, put you on those sharp bets, and hopefully we'll help you grow your bankroll. That's what it's all about, right?
0: Absolutely. All right, David. Thanks for listening. I'm Andrew Kurland, and we'll be back next week to preview the Coca-Cola 600 here on Racers Online.

0: scores another win at the last great Coliseum. Hurricane Josevar makes landfall in Bristol. And oh, by the way, NASCAR has a new points lead. 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
0: Welcome to the show. 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

0: Trying to take a three wide into the corner.
1: Four cars fighting for the lead. Joey Logano on the inside as Ty Gibbs slides up into Carson Hocevar. Move the 22 to the point.
0: Joey Logano able to conquer the chaos on the concrete tonight. Here comes Logano for the win in the Bristol Night Race.
2: Wendy Venturini, there's a fight.
3: There's a fight right in front of me, guys. Blaney came up full force. Blaney's being held back by crew members. Hocevar is on the ground right now. Hocevar being picked up by NASCAR security. There is fist flying here. It continues on.
4: Part of me wishes that Wendy had just started picking up people and throwing them around.
5: Would have loved that. She could.
4: She could, absolutely. She absolutely could have done that. Brad Gill, I'm going to start with you here. This race had something for just about everyone. We're not going to dive deep into the fight right now. We're going to save that for a little bit later on. But it was a pretty tasty serving at Bristol.
2: It was. Hey, look, you know that I'm here for the chaos, carnage, and violence, and we got all of that at Bristol. And look, there were feel-good moments. Ty Gibbs did a great job taking that Kyle Busch tribute car and leading a ton of laps with that. Joey Logano did a fantastic job getting into victory lane. We had 6 of the 10 cautions happen within the last 102 laps of the race, so the action and excitement was there. If I think Pat Patterson at one point probably said it best that, you know, the fans are standing up and they're not sitting down here tonight because it was just that intense at the end.
4: It was good to see. Nice to have a great dramatic finish. When it was all over, lest we forget, Joey Logano won. And Andrew caught up with him in victory lane.
6: Joey Logano is watching the replay of this fight here, and they are going ballistic. Joey just saw the replay of the fight for the first time. You won the race at Bristol. The fans are cheering. They're booing. But first, how did you get to the victory lane here at Bristol?
7: And I love NASCAR racing. This is so much freaking fun. As a watch to be a part of, it's just, it's electric. You know, being here at Bristol, hearing the fans scream and yell, what else can you want?
6: It's insane how loud this place is. You're racing for the chase. You wanted to make a statement, this chase. How meaningful is it to end up here in victory lane to go for your fourth championship?
7: It's huge. It's huge. We're in the hunt now. We're right where we need to be. We had a solid run last week and capitalized again with huge points again tonight. So we're there.
6: That's Joey Logano here in victory lane. What else can you say?
4: Great job on that, by the way, Andrew. Tell us what's going on while you're talking to Joey Logano. Once again, victory lane is up on top of the media center. It's elevated at Bristol, and you're able to watch all this fight replay on the huge giant screens that they have.
5: And actually, we were on the front stretch, so the fans were even closer to us. And Joey didn't know there was a fight until he finished up his interview with TV. They showed a replay up of it right before, David, you're going to toss it down to us. And he goes, oh, get him! Because, you know, Blaney, of course, is his teammate. So I think he was pretty into it and for the drama there. But it was just, I've never heard that place that loud before. And there are people that were throwing beer cans out onto the front stretch. They were booing him. I saw kids flipping Joey Logano off. Like, it was just all the emotions were bubbled into this one moment. Now, I don't condone throwing stuff on the racetrack or anything like that, but it was straight out of a movie, it felt like.
4: David, you were up in the booth as you were directing and producing the broadcast for PRN at Bristol. What was it like from your vantage point taking all of this in?
8: The place was coming unglued, but that's what you get when you have night racing on a Saturday night at Bristol, especially when you have someone that's playing the villain kind of like Joey Logano does, and he comes from behind and basically has this win fall into his lap. I will say fall into his lap kind of tongue-in-cheek. He finished stage one in the first position and stage two in the third position. He was pretty good all night long, but he was able to take advantage of an opportunity late in that race where the better cars on track just gave it to him. They got together, and he was able to take advantage of that, and now he's looking very good as we only have 7 races left before the end of the season.
5: But I'll add to that. He was very good. I had Joey and Ryan Blaney in my section of pit road of the drivers that I was covering, and I never considered Joey my top guy, right? It was Ryan Blaney. Joey was kind of like a top five type of car all night. I know he won stage one. That was due to a little bit of pit strategy by not pitting at all in stage one. And then he kind of just like falls into this victory in the most Joey Logano fashion of being there, being methodical, being in the right place at the right time. I mean, he had to do all the right things and avoid

0: the chaos, but it was a very clutch performance by the 22 team.
1: Brad, why do I get the feeling, and I'm going to make a dated sports reference here, that Joey Logano is playing a little bit of rope-a-dope? Hey, don't look at me, but look at me. I just won another race.
2: Well, it worked out for at least two of his three championships, by the way, and really three championships, because if you remember back in the first one in 2018, that was the famous quote that it's the big three and me, and they went out there and straight up won it. And look, to David's point, Logano won stage one. He was third in stage two. I keep seeing these headlines that say Joey Logano steals a win. For the drivers who didn't win, there is no coulda, woulda, shoulda. You didn't do it. Joey Logano did. They put themselves in a position, and they flat won that race. They were better. They were the fastest to the checkered flag, and that's the way it goes. I'm not a fan of hearing that he stole a win on Saturday night. The man actually just passed Rusty Wallace for the most wins at Team Penske. He's pretty darn good.
1: David, this feels to me like this is a little bit of his experience and his maturity showing up against some of these other competitors that aren't quite as seasoned as Joey.
3: I'll fully agree with that, and I also think that it's just the way their team operates. Paul Wolf and that 22 team, they know when their back's against the wall, they need to perform, and they've been doing that all summer long, and it started way back at Echo Park, and they started having these phenomenal runs and gaining stage points. And we look at the three races so far in the chase, Logano, a ninth-place finish, a third-place finish, and now a victory. They're peaking at the right time, but we're going into another stretch of races where they have not been so good all season long, and that's the mile and a half where we'll have Kansas, Las Vegas, and then Charlotte. So a lot of this is going to predicate on what they do next, but they are still very good, and I know that earlier I may have said on this show that they may have peaked a little bit too early. I don't think you can ever count this 22 team out, and they're also a three-time champion team, so they're going to continue to do championship caliber things.
0: This is the ultimate test coming up for the 22 team. Joey said it after the race in Victory Lane. We're in the hunt. All right, well, what exactly does the hunt look like? Because the mile and a half, as you said, David, are not their strong suit. So how will they come out of Charlotte after it's all said and done? How will the points look right now? He's minus 16. It's going to be a big test for Team Penske, and I think if he can get through this stretch well, oh boy, we should be afraid of Joey Logano.
1: I'm a big believer in Joey Logano. Brad just articulated it. The way they win and the later it gets in the year, the better they get. I'm not into this odd, even numerology thing. They just know how to do it when the time gets tight. Paul Wolf and Joey have a bond that I don't know that the other teams have right now.
3: Well, and Andrew can attest to this. I've been saying it all year. Logano has a real chance to win a championship. If you go back and redo the points, even though that doesn't mean anything from the way the playoff system used to be, he still would have won those championships. They're really, really good, and he's good anywhere you go to. And, oh, yeah, I've still got him at plus 1,500 to win the championship on Racer's odds. So
0: this is where David gives me a hard time, because at the beginning of the season, he picked Joey Logano to win the championship, and I said he was crazy. And now I'm biting my tongue. I am regretting that. So props to you, David, for seeing the future. Because, again, maybe it's just foolish to count Joey Logano out ever. Until he's retired, I don't think you can count him out.
1: I don't want to be a prisoner of the moment, but they look really hot. I mean, ever since North Wilkesboro, yeah. This has been the team to keep your eye on. 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He was fourth. Seventh goes to Bubba Wallace. Eighth will be Denny Hamlin. And on down there in 18th was Tyler Reddick. We're going to talk a little bit about him later on. That's our Toyota Performance Report, brought to you by Toyota Racing. 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
5: 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And I think that that's where our relationship has really thrived the most.
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0: on PRN. Andrew Curlin, David Stiles, Brad Gilley. I'm Doug Rice. Got a full house here. And I judge things sometimes by public reception. So I go to church Sunday, and people almost never mention anything about racing. They know that I work around that. I got stopped every time I turned around. Did you see that fight? That was the magnetic touch. That kind of visceral reaction tells me that this sells. Of course, I grew up in the Humpy Wheeler school of promotion, that this kind of stuff, if it bleeds, it leads, and it did. I want to go around the room and get just your hot takes on the Josevar Blaney knockdown, takedown. David Stiles, we'll start with you.
1: Well, you get one shot, and I think Blaney kind of wasted his. He should have came in swinging because he didn't get a punch in. He used his one shot to grab Josevar, and Josevar said, well, if you touch me, I'm going to go ahead and throw. I think if they fine either one of them, I think it's a travesty.
2: Yeah.
1: I think this is great for the sport. I think that it sells tickets, and it puts an emphasis on how much pressure this chase has created and how important each one of those spots were, because now Blaney is in a worse position because of this wreck, and it's putting even more pressure on him to perform later in the season. We've only got 7 more chances left. So I think this is great for the sport. I think it was good for selling tickets and just good in general.
0: Andrew?
2: So I was covering Ryan Blaney on Saturday night, and I was listening to his spotter radio as that moment happened, and his spotter Tim Fedewa said, inside, inside, inside! And then that's when Blaney was spun and sent into the safer barrier. I have to call a spade. I truly do feel like it was Ryan Blaney's fault. I don't think he was clear. I think he moved to the inside when his spotter was saying inside.
1: Mm-hmm.
2: But Carson Josevar was on the other end of that. And I think someone needed to stand up to him. There's been so much talk. Brad Keselowski's like, his day is coming. 2 races happened since then. Nothing happens. Blaney was the guy that needed to step up and fight Carson Josevar, even though it was his fault. Someone needed to do it. I think Carson Josevar is the hero for the fans, and Ryan Blaney is the hero for the drivers. And I don't think this saga is over between Blaney and Josevar, and I don't think Josevar is necessarily done with having to defend himself this year.
0: All right, Brad Gilley, I'm curious as to your take on the whole incident at the end of the race between Josevar and Blaney.
3: Yeah, whole incident, I don't put the wreck solely on Blaney. I think Ryan was right when he says, I raced Carson Josevar clean for however many laps and I could have dumped him. But I also don't think, Blaney is absolved of the wreck because he admitted himself. He came down. He was trying to protect his position. And we had 40 laps to go at Bristol. You got to go for everything that you're going for. The best part of this was Andrew's final question at the infield care center, where he says, does this warrant a call next week or a conversation next week? And Ryan says, I think it warrants one tonight. No one else had that. And it was awesome to have Wendy down there and be there for everything that was going on. Now, for Josevar, look, I don't disagree with anything that happened. Hey, that's not even the best way to put it. I'm a fan of all of it that happened. You know, Ryan Blaney should have gone in, should have talked to him. Carson Josevar had every right to protect himself. This is my take. It's the aftermath of all of this. Ryan Blaney is mad, and he should be. He should still be mad today. He should be mad going to Kansas, Las Vegas, Charlotte, and beyond. No question about that. Carson Josevar, after all of this happens, leans back up against pit wall, you know, tries to raise his arms in the air and get the fans going and everything, and literally did every single post-race interview as calm, cool, and collected as if nothing else had happened. Now, after the race, Dan Chittick, he's in charge of souvenirs and many other things at Speedway Motorsports, he sends me a picture. There are about 300 people out in front of Carson Josevar's souvenir trailer ready to buy T-shirts. When Carson Josevar finally left the infield on a golf cart, he had the biggest receiving line coming out of that turn 3 tunnel that I have ever seen of any driver, and he soaked it in. He stood up, he had his arms in the air, and he embraced every bit of it. And then, of course, you see the Carson Josevar store has, for the next 12 hours, 12% off of his merchandise. When he did it with Brad Keselowski's incident, He actually sold $200,000 worth of merchandise in 24 hours. Everything that Carson Hocevar did, he is leaning into it. He's playing it exactly how it should be played, and let him do his thing.
0: Why is this working for him?
1: Because he's different. He is being different from everyone else. And then on the flip side of this, all the other drivers that we spoke to on pit road, including Christopher Bell, and we had Josh Berry down there, and a lot of other drivers are saying, well, about time. It's about time somebody went over there and had a had an incident or a run-in with Hocevar. But we've also seen that Hocevar is not just going to stand there and take it. He fought back, and he threw the first punch. So, to me, I think that that speaks volumes to just who he is and how he's operating, and he's just playing a different game than everybody else.
2: I'm strictly speculating here, but with the amount of drivers that do not like Carson Hocevar, I feel like Spire went to Carson like, hey, one of these days, someone's going to come swinging, and you need to be ready for
3: it. Oh, he
2: like,
3: knew it was coming. Yeah, oh, yeah. He knew.
2: I mean,
3: knew.
2: Like, he said that was the first punch he threw, and I believe that was the first genuine real punch he threw, but I don't know. I feel like there's some sort of conversation, be ready to fight somebody, because he knew what he was doing when Blaney got
1: well,
2: to
1: Well, you've also got his two teammates, Michael McDowell and Daniel Suarez.
2: Oh, yeah,
1: they
2: you don't want to mess
1: both,
2: with them.
1: They both know how to throw down as well, so.
0: So, Brad, in a world of vanilla, is Carson Hocevar Rocky Road?
3: And then some. He's everything. Here's the thing. He is unapologetic in the way he goes. He has consistently said, I don't care what anyone else says to me. This is what I'm going to do. This is how I'm going to race, and this is how I'm going to do it. Now, other people are going to handle him in their own way. There's no question about that. This is not Carson Hocevar should be able to just do everything he's allowed. It is going to get taken care of on the racetrack. Trust me. But who he is and how he handles it is refreshing. He doesn't hold back. I mean, let's go back to 1 week in St. Louis. William Sawalich finally gets his pound of flesh out of Corey Day, and in every post-race interview, he evades the question because he's afraid he's going to get a penalty from NASCAR. Carson Hocevar doesn't care. He's not evading anything. He is leaning into it. He's owning it. He's embracing it. And I'm sorry, but people love it.
0: I feel like he's almost an anti-hero. Exactly. He's like Deadpool.
1: Yeah, exactly. I was going to say that as well, and I had that written down as a point. But you love to hate him or hate him to love him. I mean, it's one of those deals.
2: And that's the thing. The souvenir trailers were packed, but when he was trying to hype the crowd up, I heard boos.
3: Well,
2: there were people that were yelling, you know, booing Carson Hocevar. So, like, There are Carson Hocevar haters that are out there in the fan base, which is good. If you're making noise, it's good. But go ahead, Brad. Sorry.
3: So there were a lot of things going on. If you watched television, if you knew the fight was happening at the same time, you heard boos. That's because Joey Logano was being interviewed on the front straightaway. Most of the people had no idea. There were a lot of reaction, and we could see it more from up top where, you know, Hocevar does something and fans are cheering, but then you see Logano do something and fans are booing while something else is happening at

0: the same time. I don't disagree that he has people who don't like him because of who he is, but there were so many things happening all at one time. It almost depended on where you were and who you were watching, whether or not you were going to raise your hand or if you were going to boo.
1: Three big stories came out of Bristol. Joey Logano won. Host of Art and Blaney changed blows, and we have a new points leader. We'll talk about that next.
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5: Everybody's on their feet one more time. Lights are out on the pace car. Belts are good and tight. Another great start for Ty Gibbs, but he gets a little bit of a shove. Here comes Hosovar. Hosovar is going to challenge for the lead in turn three.
6: Carson Hosovar is rim riding. Ty Gibbs glued to the bottom. They'll stay side by side. Chase Briscoe gets a little sideways out of turn four. Hosovar slinks to the inside and clears Gibbs.
5: Gibbs jumps Hosovar up to the top. Larson is there. Logano is trying to take a three wide into the corner.
6: Four cars fighting for the lead. Joey Logano on the inside as Ty Gibbs slides up into Carson Hosovar. Move the 22 to the point.
5: Joey Logano able to conquer the chaos on the concrete tonight. Here comes Logano for the win in the Bristol Night Race.
6: Wendy Venturini, there's a fight.
7: There's a fight right in front of me, guys. Blaney came up full force. Blaney's being held back by crew members. Hosovar is on the ground right now. Hosovar being picked up by NASCAR security. There is fists flying here. It continues on.
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0: Welcome back to Fast Talk. And we've been breaking down the Bristol Night Race. I think we're going to be talking about this for quite some time. It was more impactful than just the fisticuffs on pit road or Joey Logano getting back into the show. We have a new points leader, Brad Gilley, and we didn't talk much about this guy for the first half of the season, and now all of a sudden everybody's looking up at Kyle Larson.
1: Well, here we go. For the first time this entire year, someone who doesn't drive a Toyota is actually leading the points in the NASCAR Cup Series. And Larson, they've been strong. They've been consistent. Look, he finally got back to victory lane. I think that's a great thing. But they're running well when it matters. And, you know, one thing we need to remind ourselves, we had 12 years of playoffs. Before that, we had a chase. And, Doug, you can go back and remember, Jimmy Johnson, 5 consecutive championships. You know, he did win his 6th one in the chase format. He won his 7th in a playoffs format. But what did we talk about every July and August with Jimmy and Chad? Boy, are they getting soft? Gee, I'm not sure how well they're doing. Boy, I don't know what's going on. And the next thing you know, the final 10 races, they turn it up. That formula is not lost on these teams who have been around for a while. And I'm not saying that Kyle Larson and Cliff Daniels were good throughout the summer or they had chances to win, but they were just holding back until the chase. But the fact of the matter is the great teams step up when it matters. And right now, Larson, that number 5 team, they are one of the great teams, and they are stepping up.
0: This feels like the Masters going into Sunday, and there's a lot of teams within 2 or 3 strokes of the leader. 17 points separate the top 4. David, that's wow. Really muddy. Yeah.
2: That's very muddy. But like Brad said, we've got some teams peaking at the right time. Larson in these 3 races, average finish at 2.6. He's averaging 53.6 points a race, and he's gained 10 points on the leader as the new chase leader. And they're very dangerous. They're good at Las Vegas. They're also good at Charlotte. So they're setting up perfectly to make this play on these 3 intermediate tracks here in the middle of this.
0: Andrew, if I'm a Denny Hamlin fan, and he's only 1 point behind, but he's not the leader anymore. Am I a little worried? It feels like he stumbled coming out of the gate here on the chase.
3: Stick a fork in him. No, I'm joking. I think Denny's fine. Again, what's so crazy is look at how different the points look versus the start of Darlington. We're only 3 races in out of 10. We are only 30% in of this chase. I think there is so much more racing to happen. This is where the points shake out right now, but we have such a large sample size still ahead of us that winning obviously is king. It is premium, and I'm looking at the chase standings, and I'm actually having a hard time counting a whole lot of people out of this thing still.
0: I don't have a hard time counting people out.
1: But I know, I love
0: just,
1: it.
0: That's just my name.
1: No one will win.
3: Here's the thing,
1: no winners.
0: None of these people are winning.
3: Joey Logano was 51 points out going into Bristol. Now he's minus 16 and very much in the hunt. 51 points. 51, that's a lot of points. That's almost a full race. But he almost made all that back up with just 1 win. Think about 7 more races of this. There's like Chase Briscoe, yeah, he's minus 87. If he can go on a run, just like you said, Brad, you step it up in the postseason, you're right back in it. You're back in the hunt. Tyler Reddick, yeah, he's minus 61. That is far from out. He's going to Kansas where he won earlier this year. He can go on another run and be right back in it. It's going to be a challenge. It's going to be difficult to do, but I think you'd be foolish to count anybody out.
0: Brad, how deep legitimately do you go down in the standings? Andrew mentioned Chase Briscoe. He is 9th. He is minus 87.
1: All right, so if I'm looking today, I go down to probably to Ryan Blaney in 6th, maybe Tyler Reddick. To Andrew's point, I'm not counting anyone totally out of it, at least anyone that's still within double digits of the leader. That's back to Bubba Wallace in 10th, making up 100-some-odd points. The further back you go, it's no longer about making up points. It's leapfrogging over all of the other drivers, and that becomes a much more challenging situation. But, look, I've felt and I've said all along, the chase is going to be won or lost in the next 3 weeks. Kansas, Las Vegas, and Charlotte, 3 1.5-mile tracks in a row. This is where someone has an ability to go on a run. And, look, Denny Hamlin's been fairly soft over the last several weeks. It's been since June since he's been to victory lane. But we go to Kansas Speedway, top 5 finish. Las Vegas, he won. 3rd-place finish at Charlotte Motor Speedway in the Coca-Cola 600. he has the ability to step up at tracks where they are really, really good. Not saying he's going to do it, but I'm just saying don't count anyone out right now, especially Hamlin. He's only 1 point behind, but the next three races are going to define what happens in this chase.
3: Another driver, Brad, that was really good at the mile and a half this season, didn't get the results he needed, is Christopher Bell. I mean, that he had a capable winning car at the Coke 600. He almost won Chicagoland. He's got a Toyota, which they're always good at Kansas. I know he's within our zone of being a title contender right now of minus 17. Watch out for him. Like, I wouldn't be surprised after these three races if Bell's our points leader.
2: Christopher Bell, just piggybacking off of that, he stayed consistent. He's still in that fourth spot. His average points per race, 46.4. He's also one of the only guys that has double-digit gains on the leader with plus 33 since the start of the chase. And then circling back to Denny Hamlin, they have to turn it around in these next three races. They've lost 51 points since the start of this 3 weeks ago.
0: As we record this show, David Stiles pointed out to me that it's Earth, Wind, and Fire Day.
2: Yep.
0: The 21st day of September. Great song, by the way. Remember back to February and March? We're going to flash back and talk about Tyler Reddick. And
1: who?
0: Where? Yes.
1: What?
0: Yeah. Really. The impregnable fortress that was Tyler Reddick. We'll chat about that next.
4: How did Christopher Bell become Christopher Bell? 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

0: Well, we teased it in the tail end of the last segment that Tyler Reddick has virtually disappeared from the conversation. The first 10 races of the year, Tyler won 5 of them. He won the first 3 races of the year. Got him a Daytona 500 victory, and it feels like that since that 10th race, Brad, that something has gone amiss on the number 45 team, and we've stopped chatting about Tyler Reddick. Is that an oversimplification?
1: No, it's not at all. And, man, I am not taken away from the 5 wins and 9 races from them. They weren't really the dominant car in all of those. Some of them they were. It doesn't matter. There is no coulda, woulda, shoulda. Like you said, you won, and they did. And they did it a lot. But they've fallen off the face of the earth. I feel like their kryptonite in a lot of situations has been the short tracks. It showed up in a big way Saturday night at Bristol. And we're not done with the simple diffuser package, if you will, the higher horsepower, lower downforce. We still have Phoenix coming up that could come into play, and Martinsville Speedway with that. And I think Martinsville maybe is a little more neutralized when it comes to something, but when it comes to that. But still, they just haven't been there, and there's a large part of that is the intangible of momentum. I believe in momentum, and it goes both ways. It's going the wrong way for them right now.
0: Andrew, can they rally and save the day, or did they fire their best shot already?
2: I still think there's hope for Tyler Reddick and his team. It's going to have to happen sooner rather than later, but you can't forget that he is the most recent winner at Kansas, 61 points out. I know I talked about it in the last segment. A win does miracles for your postseason. Look at what it did for Joey Logano, minus 51. Now he's minus 16. If Reddick can win this weekend, I think that very much puts him back in the hunt. And once you're in the hunt, I think the dynamic changes.
0: David, I flash back to March when they were doing all this winning and Michael Jordan's bouncing Tyler Reddick on his knee, and it's just all this kumbaya. And now, suddenly, we're not seeing Michael Jordan smiling. And Tyler Reddick, who was 3 laps down without wrecking at Bristol. What's gone wrong?
3: I think a lot of it is just a combination of errors that have happened on the driver's side. Then they got behind on some metric stuff. They buried down in the qualifying order. Then he wrecks with Heim at San Diego, loses a chance at a win. And they just can't get out of their own way. And it's just snowballed into this crash to earth. And Andrew said it, they need a good finish at Kansas. They need a win at Kansas. My problem is I think there's other people that also need this win at Kansas, and they're a little bit better than him, and I think that's Denny Hamlin. So you have the haves and the have-nots, and I think that people are going to start taking more than they give at this point in the season, and I think he'll be on the outside of that. I don't think anyone is going to give him a chance to come up.

0: out of this point deficit that he's in.
1: And I don't disagree with you. The kumbaya, the swagger that the 45 team had, you don't feel that from them now. But you still, I don't think, can rule him out quite yet. I'm not ready to put his head on a chopping block.
2: But I'll say this, and I know Andrew said he's a win away from being right back in it. I think he's a win away from being back in it. I think that's how far down he is right now. So if he makes up, you know, even 30 points right now on the leader, that still puts him, what, 30 points back?
0: Yeah.
2: You know, and you're going to need more than that. You're not making up 30 points on someone unless you actually win a race. So I think he's, you know, and Denny did a great job during our Chase media days talking about this chase is different for everyone. For some people, one win could put them in the game. For others, it's going to take two or three, and that's where I think Reddick is a win away from being a win away.
3: If NASCAR could bottle these standings right now and take them to Homestead, they would.
0: Mm-hmm.
3: With four teams 17 points apart, if they can get that kind of spread for the final race of the year, then they can declare victory. The last thing they want is somebody going down there only having to start the race. They would take this right now.
1: I think we're going to get something similar to this in Miami. I really do feel like we're going to get our championship three, championship four, just because of how valuable a win in is and how a win drastically changes the point standings. I think there are going to be a handful of players, and I think we're going to decide the champion in Miami.
0: I'm a little less optimistic about it, but I do believe that these next three races, I think me and Brad are in agreement, this will decide what happens at the end of the season. And if someone gets hot over the next 3 weeks, they could end up running away with it, and we could tighten this up even further to, instead of what I think is a six-car chase for the championship at this point, because I think from Reddick on back, it's going to be very hard for you to come back out of this, because like Brad said, you're going to need multiple wins. I think that we could shrink that field even further.
3: I think you may be onto something there. Right now, I feel like it's Reddick is the cutoff at minus 61. Realistically, all kidding aside, I feel like that's where it starts. Somebody else gets a couple of wins, but show me that you're capable of doing that. You're back there because you have not done that to this point.
0: And you're also going to have to maximize stage points. We've seen that be extremely important over these first three races, and it was extremely important in Bristol, and we've harped on that.
1: For Blaney it was.
0: Yes. Because if he had not have gotten those stage points, he would be even further behind.
1: Yeah, Blaney basically finished where Tyler Reddick finished at Bristol. They got the same amount of points in 19.
3: I think so. NASCAR's finally, Brad, getting what they wanted out of stage racing in the sense that in the chase, these things were so valuable.
2: Yeah, look, I sat here right at the beginning of the season and said stage racing is going to be the most important thing because you have to collect those points. It saved Denny at Darlington Raceway, for example, the stage points, and it's kept him where he is, and we see it now week in and week out. Man, we had some pretty good fights for stage points at Bristol, and I feel like we had the same in St. Louis. I feel like we had the same at Darlington, and it's probably not going to be any different here at Kansas Speedway, a track where you can actually make a difference on the racetrack with so many different racing lanes. This is the be-all, end-all. Denny Hamlin and Ty Gibbs were the two that had the most stage points in the regular season. Denny Hamlin won the regular season championship, even though they sell T-shirts that say that, but didn't give him one. And Ty Gibbs was right up there in the top five.
3: You know, it is funny. It's palatable. You can watch it. Within 15 laps of the end of a stage, a race that's just kind of chugging along, and everybody's strung out, magically, we see these battles erupt in the top 10.
0: And how good is it also for this new rule that they've implemented where if we have a caution in the last 10 laps for the stage that they end the stage there? Love that rule. And we talked about it this weekend. Why have we not been doing this since the beginning? Because it just makes it so much more palatable for the viewer.
1: I know we're talking Cup here, but I was covering Jesse Love on Friday night at Bristol, and he had the race lead and went from the race lead to fourth, I want to say, because he could not, for the life of him, navigate lap traffic and ended up finishing fourth in the stage and lost all those valuable stage points. If you heard the radio conversations after that, they were not happy. Danny Stockman Jr. made it very clear to critique Jesse on his ability to work around the lap cars, but it was because there was something bigger. It was because these stage points are so valuable. I totally agree with you, Doug. This is finally stage racing that makes sense. Not a playoff point or any of that. It's just genuinely rewarding the top finishers in the best way possible.
3: I think it's finally got to where NASCAR thought it would.
1: Yeah.
3: And I feel like it's played well. Coming up, a little green flag, black flag action.
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8: Victory Junction is a year-round camp for children with chronic and life-threatening illnesses and serious medical needs. We'll see 120 kids with spina bifida, 120 kids with craniofacial disorders, 120 kids who have diabetes or who have asthma. From 6 to 16 years old, it empowers them to just be the kids that they are that week. Not their disease, not their illness, they're just a kid. If you know a child that can benefit from Victory Junction, we'll do everything in our power to make sure that child comes to camp.

0: by the way, congrats to the PRN crew. Excellent coverage. Brad Gilley, of course, in the anchor position up there. And Andrew on pit road. And David Stiles got to sit in the big chair and direct and produce the show.
1: Yeah, I got my feet wet a little bit. It was fun.
2: All right, I have real quick. I know we're going to green flag, black flag, but I have a David Stiles story from the weekend. And this is, it's just the best, is when the fight happened, David is in, he's constantly communicating in our ears to, you know, hey, coming down to you, we're going to go to a break, whatever. And when the fight happened, David yelled, 3-3-3-3, which was his cue for the booth to toss to Wendy, because Wendy's pit reporter number 3, just based on how we have it mapped out. And it was, I think you just, like, needed to tell everyone, you pushed the button so everyone could hear it, and it was just, it was, I'll never forget, that's the moment I found out they were fighting, is David yelling in our
1: ears. The other part of this is that our pit reporters, they can hit their talk back, and they can talk to me, but they cannot hear each other, which is a good thing and a bad thing at times, but when that was happening, Wendy is on the talk back going, they're fighting, there are punches being thrown. And I'm like, we've got to go down there right now. And I'm telling Harold, like, go ahead, pot her up, like, let her come in and do
2: her
1: thing.
2: On.
1: So
2: yeah,
1: it worked out, and Brad and Nick handled it masterfully in the booth, and it turned out to be a great product.
0: How did you know they were fighting? Did you see it or see it on television?
1: Wendy started letting me know immediately that there was something going on, and we did a good job of transitioning that. We took Andrew's interview with Ryan Blaney live from the care center, and like Brad said earlier in the show, he said, we're going to have a conversation later on tonight. So in my mind, I went ahead and made a couple mental notes. We want to go ahead and get to Hocevar as soon as we can in case something happens. And sure enough, it did.
0: Last thing on the fight, there was no – Ryan Blaney had no idea that he was going to walk up there and get rocked.
1: No.
0: He thought he was going to be able to grab him, and they were going to swear at each other a little bit, a little pushy-shovey. He had no idea that he was about to take a jab.
2: And – one of the best parts about it is, like, he gets pulled away and, like, the crew members are, like, taking him back. And then all of a sudden, he gets back to Hocevar. Like,
1: someone
2: I don't know
1: who trains,
2: how he made that move.
1: Someone who trains in combat sports, Hocevar did the right thing. As soon as a person grabs you, you start working. Like, you don't wait for them to start punching you. You come out.
0: No, the dialogue stopped pretty quick.
1: Yeah.
0: All right, let's do this.
3: It's time for another edition of Green Flag, Black Flag.
4: All right, we're about to have our own fight here right now for intellectual superiority.
0: Here we go.
4: Capitulate already.
1: This will be like me and Brad and Andrew on the creeper trail. I'll watch you guys just go off into the distance.
2: Yeah.
4: There you go. Going to read some statements. Our panel will mull them over. If they agree with the statement, they give it a green flag. If they disagree, they give it a black flag. Pretty simple. We'll start with Brad Gilley. And by the way, it's pretty much a Hocevar show. Hocevar won't win a race the rest of the season because the field won't let him.
5: I will say green flag, but only because his best chance is where he won earlier this year at Talladega, and you're going to need help. Good luck with that.
4: Yeah. How about that, Doug Rice?
0: I'm going to agree with my esteemed colleague, Brad Gilley, there. Exactly.
4: Okay. Andrew.
2: Green flag. Boys have at it. Checks and balances. You saw Ryan Preece and Josh Berry were chirping Carson Hocevar after the fight. I think Ryan Blaney's move was a popular one amongst the garage, and that's just going to keep going.
4: Okay, David Stein.
1: It's unanimous unless his Spire teammates can get up there with him and control the race at Talladega. Other than that, it's not going to happen this year.
4: Doug Rice, we go to you for this one. Carson Hocevar will be this year's most popular driver.
0: That's delicious. Yeah, let's green flag that. I think if they voted right now, he would. Yeah, green flag.
4: Chase is down. Okay, Carson's up. How about it, Andrew?
2: I would say black flag. I think it's going to be Kyle Busch. I would love to see that be the case, and I hope that Carson advocates for that as well. But yours moving forward, yeah, absolutely.
1: If we're going off of merchandise sales alone, it will be Carson Hocevar. If we go off of the ballots, I think it would be Kyle Busch.
4: Yeah. So you're giving that a black flag, I guess.
1: Black flag.
4: Okay. Yes, how about it, Brad?
5: Green flag. And Doug, you've heard me say this for years. Number one, the real most popular driver award is at the souvenir trailers.
0: Yep.
5: people coming off their wallet to spend money. Josevar has won that by leaps and bounds. I think he will do it naturally this year. To Andrew's point, Chase Elliott has already said, hey, look, I would rather see people vote for Kyle Busch, and there's a lot of sentiment there. No question about that. I think that would be a beautiful thing if Kyle Busch could win the most popular driver award. But right now, when we're getting closer and closer to that voting window opening up, Carson Josevar is the man with the most heat.
4: All right, Andrew, let's go to you. Josevar hasn't thrown his last punch of the 2026 season.
2: Green flag. Yeah, I don't think he's done fighting. I think Bristol was a great warm-up. I think the field knows what he's capable of, but I don't think that is necessarily going to stop other drivers from throwing fists.
4: David.
1: I'm going to say black flag. I don't think anybody wants to run into the buzzsaw that is Carson Josevar. One, he's really tall, and when you're tall and long, you have reach. Everyone else, they're not as tall and as lanky as him, so if you're walking up there, you better be ready to handle some business.
2: Oh, yeah.
4: Okay, Brad Gilley.
5: I'm going to say black flag because, truthfully, there are not a lot of people like a Ryan Blaney or a Ross Chastain or a Noah Gregson who will actually fight. So you've already whittled down your amount of people who will do it. Among the ones who will as well, I don't know. They know what Carson Josevar is capable of now.
4: All right, Doug Rice.
0: Black flag. He's going to throw punches on the racetrack. He's still going to be that guy, but I don't think they're throwing hands anymore on pit road.
4: If it's Styles, we go to you one more time.
1: Okay, here we go.
4: Here we go. We should have the drivers intro themselves with walkout music each week.
1: Yes, hands down, green flag. Let's get a little bit more personality in the sport. It went really well at Bristol. Put those songs on a playlist and listen to them. There's actually a lot of good songs on there. We were very heavy with Dolly because we were in Eastern Tennessee, but, you know, I love Dolly Parton.
4: All right, Brad Gilley.
5: Black flag. That's Bristol's thing, man. No, don't come up with your own.
4: Okay, Doug Rice.
0: I find myself agreeing with Brad Gilley. Yeah, that's theirs. Leave it alone.
4: Andrew.
2: I'll agree with both of you guys. I think that's what makes it special. But, my gosh, we got some good ones this past weekend. Brad Keselowski, I won't say it on here, but calling Ty Gibbs a blank. And that was because he's driving the Kyle Busch car, and that's what he did to Kyle Busch years back in the day.
0: Yeah, he called him an a-hole.
2: Yeah, he did. Yeah, all right, thank you. Yeah, I wasn't sure how we could say it on this show. And Carson Josevar saying, Carson Josevar, driver of the number 77 Joe Gibbs racing car.
5: That was awesome.
2: Holy crap. Yeah. I'm thinking about you, Spire Motorsports lawyers. Best of luck to you after that may be submitted into evidence. But
5: hey, Denny said stuff. The same thing. Denny said the exact same thing on his podcast. So,
2: wait, what did he say?
5: They teed him up with the question about the best Joe Gibbs car, the best this, and he said
2: Josevar.
5: The 77. Yeah, this was a few weeks back. And just for people who don't know, Chris Gabehart left Joe Gibbs Racing and went to Spire Motorsports. There is a big lawsuit right now saying Chris Gabehart took Joe Gibbs Racing secrets and brought them to Spire and all of these other things. It's pretty messy. Look it up if you want to be entertained.
4: Okay. Doug Rice, back to you.
0: I like the walkout music thing. They've been doing that for a long time, and it really does work. The only problem with doing it at other places, it would run stale.
2: And I agree. Yeah, if you get it every week, I think you have a lot of time to think about your Bristol introduction, you know, and if you had to do it every week, I think it would get pretty boring.
0: So, and by the way, kudos to Bristol. Their Kyle Busch memorial stuff was really strong, and the fact that there was a lot of pink celebrating the life and times of Dolly Parton there, well done.
2: They had Lee Greenwood there. They had a bald eagle flying around the racetrack.
1: Yeah, live bald eagle.
2: Brad Pitt was there. Johnny Morris. Like, talk about a star-studded lineup.
0: The only thing I did not like, I'm picking at nits here, you can't have 27 people
2: for
0: the command.
2: Oh, my gosh.
1: Yeah.
0: You just can't have
2: it. I couldn't help but laugh. It was like driver intros.
0: It was a point. Stop. Okay.
2: I know.
0: Stop. You didn't maximize your Brad Pittness there.
1: And with the amount of fighting that we had, how cool was it to have Ric Flair, the Nature Boy, even there? You guys forgot about Ric Flair. Yeah. Can't forget about him.
0: I just thought that was a little too busy for
2: it
0: me.
2: It was. It made me laugh.
0: I'm picking it next. We'll take a timeout. We'll come back one last thing.
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0: fun show today. Special kudos to Kent Bernhardt. You heard his voice a moment ago. The man behind the glass making all this happen. We appreciate that.
1: And Jerry Horns. And General

0: general manager Jerry Horn is making a rare appearance.
1: Hey, if he's got Buddy with him, I bet.
0: If he does what he usually does at a race, he'll be gone before the show's over.
1: Yeah.
0: So halfway out the door. Did he bring his dog with him, Kent? Is Buddy in there?
2: No, Buddy's not here.
0: Oh, that's a shame. Aww. Buddy's so cute. All right, let's do this.
3: One last thing.
0: And the honor of being first up will go to Brad Gill.
4: 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It's real easy to get tickets to NASCAR races, and you better hurry, because what we're seeing now is going to put a lot of butts in seats.
0: I think we may have some sellouts coming up. David Stiles, one last thing.
1: Got yellow on today? They handed out these yellow Kyle Busch towels at Bristol. I thought that was an awesome tribute to him. Everyone waved them on lap number 18.
5: And when Ty Gibbs took the lead.
1: And when Ty Gibbs took the lead, people were going crazy for that M&M's car. It was just a great, great thing to see, and it was really special to see that car take the lead and be competitive all night long.
0: Mm-hmm. Well done. Andrew?
5: Just a shout-out to the fans of Bristol. The energy before the race was just electric. I got goosebumps. I got chills. And the fans that lined up along the fence line, that same ones that were waiting for Carson Hocevar, I mean, they're there every year. And we walk right past them to go to BSI, and there's a lot of wonderful race fans over there. And just appreciate them coming to Bristol year after year.
0: NASCAR has made a conscious effort to find its soul, and congratulations, I think they're there. This has been ongoing for a couple of years, the whole returning back to North Wilkesboro and bringing that place back to life. Adopting this Hell Yeah logo thing, which is all about NASCAR. That's always been our brand. We have never been the sophisticated, button-down sport. Hell Yeah works. Now they've got a swear jar that the drivers contribute to for all the profanities they do during the race. I love that. And the fact that we've got a fight after the race and nobody's talking about getting fined or suspended. Yeah. I went, look at that. You know, the worst thing that's going to happen is Blaney may have a little bit of a shiner from it. All of this, I feel like, is a return to what NASCAR made it great in the first place. So congratulations. The conscious decision to kind of embrace this sort of rebel past has really worked out well, and I am here for it. Next week, it's down to Kansas Speedway, and then after that, PRN is back on the air as we travel out to Las Vegas Motor Speedway in the South Point 400. Thanks a lot for tuning in. For Andrew Curlin, David Stiles, Brad Gilley, I'm Doug Rice. Keep it between the navigational beacons.
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5: And there's a fight between Ryan Blaney and Carson Hocevar. We're going to break down the post-race drama coming up on PRN's Garage Pass.
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5: Closing in on the end of the race at Bristol Motor Speedway over the weekend, Ryan Blaney and Carson Hocevar made contact, sending Ryan Blaney into the outside wall and ending his night. I caught up with Ryan in the infield care center, and here's what he had to say about the incident.
8: I got clear off of four and then protected the bottom, figured a crossover was coming, and I just got driven over and crashed.
5: Does this warrant a conversation with Carson later on in the week?
8: How about tonight?
5: After that interview, I had a feeling there was more to the story. Then suddenly, Wendy Venturini reports this.
9: There's a fight!
10: There's a fight right in front of me, guys. This happened. Blaney came up full force. Blaney's being held back by crew members. There is fist flying here. It continues.

0: I'm sure he's really frustrated. I see, you know, I think this chase is working out pretty good, because I think he's just probably more mad at the situation than he is me, and I'm a good punching bag, but, you know, I didn't get punched.
1: NASCAR announced neither will be fined for the incident. 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
4: Welcome to PRN at the Track. I'm Lenny Baticki. Coming up in this show, we'll chat with North Georgia Speedway's Steve Newbold. Then we'll speak with vintage racer Dino Rodish. And we'll have a conversation with South Boston Speedway track champion Trevor Ward. But first, let's get to our What's Hot. We'll start out in Ohio at Eldora Speedway. Why? Because the thrill from Mooresville, Nick Hoffman, won the World 100. Congrats to him. Kingsport, Tennessee, 14th win of the year for Ashton Higgins. He's the track champion and the Tennessee state champion. Jason Trammell won at Big South Fork. Georgia at Sonoya to Diesel Jones. Mike Looney and Kevin Cantor getting wins at Pulaski in Virginia. North Carolina to Elizabeth City to Michael Rouse and Holly Johnson. Biscuit Williams wins County Line. Harris, the 525 Nationals to Tyler Bear. Brody Monahan and Connor Jones winning at Tri-County for the Cars Tour. Gastonia, Morgan Milstead, and Mike Huey doing the same at the dirt track. Preston Risley wins at Wake. South Carolina at Florence to Casey Kelly. Blake Hood wins in Alabama at Hollis. And joining us now on the ProFabrication.com hotline from North Georgia Speedway, announcer, social media guy, all-around good guy, Steve Newbold. Hey, Steve, welcome to the show, and I was really, you know, looking through social media and saw the profiles that have been put out on a number of different employees there. So I thought we'd go to the source and start asking some questions about North Georgia Speedway. First off, for the listeners that haven't been, where is it? And what would you tell some of the fans out there listening about North Georgia Speedway?
5: Well, North Georgia Speedway is located in Chatsworth, Georgia. We're known as the fastest third mile in the South, and that is not just a name that was pulled out of a hat. That was actually given to us by a bunch of drivers back in the day. I couldn't tell you who it was because it was before my time. But, yeah, we're up here in Chatsworth, Georgia, right outside of Dalton, right up 75. You find us out there at 300 North Georgia Speedway Road.
4: Very cool. And How about you mentioned drivers and the fastest third of a mile there in the Peach State. We're chatting with Steve Newbold from North Georgia Speedway. What about the drivers? What can you tell them about the track, the surface, the banking, things like that?
5: Well, the track, again, is a third mile. The banking, it depends on where you're at. In the front straightaway, I believe we're somewhere between 7 1/4, and in the corners is about 8.5, 9. It's pretty steep, believe it or not. It is a very fast track, all around grooves on the bottom, middle, and top. You can go anywhere, especially in the past year with the new surface that we've had put in with the new clay. And it's been really fast, especially for the big shows that we've had this year, like SCDRA back in March and the Hunt the Front weekend back in April. And those were some of the best racing that we have seen in years at North Georgia.
4: North Georgia Speedway, Chatsworth, Georgia, chatting with their voice, or one of the two voices from their social media, as it said. 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So how does Steven Newbold become this announcer, not only at a dirt track, but you're doing all kinds of races around the country as well? Give us a little bit of the 411 on you, Steve.
5: Well, I started off

0: at Atlanta Motorsports Park in Dawsonville, Georgia, with Will Rigdon and the amazing legend Charles Head. I was their pit reporter for a couple years doing the road courses up there. And I had a phone call from Mickey Swims, and he asked me to come down and cover Dixie for one race with Roby Helm. And I did. And from there, I got in touch with David Ridley at North Georgia Speedway and started announcing. Been there now for, I think, 3 or 4 years.
1: And what about this pave stuff you're doing with these quarter midgets? What about that?
0: Well, yes, I am the voice of the NASCAR U Series National Tour. I am with those guys every race. That actually came about through a close friend of mine, Jason Reason, who is a photographer in the industry, one of the best in the industry, if you ask me. He and I have been friends for years, and an announcer position actually opened up for a regional portion of the NASCAR U Series, the Dixie Shootout Series. And I went to Huntsville, did one race, had no clue that the national director was there. He walked up to the tower and said, straightforward, you're coming with me. We're going national racing.
1: What an awesome, awesome way to pick up the work by earning it and just doing it the organic way. Steve Newbold, the voice of North Georgia Speedway, our guest on the ProFabrication.com hotline. What a cool story there. But how about this young kid that is now following in your footsteps as your announcing partner there? What can you tell us about Carson Phillips?
0: Oh, man, Carson's like a little brother. I love that kid to death. He's actually a friend of Ray Cook's. Ironically, his English teacher back in like middle school or high school or something like that was Miss Cook. So that's how they ended up getting connected. And Ray was like, hey, I've got a young kid that wants to break into the booth. And I was like, bring him on. I'm more than welcome to teach anybody. As long as you're willing to learn, I'll teach you. And me and Carson have become like brothers over the past year, year and a half. It's always a blast. We have nicknames for ourselves that were given to us by the fans, Jekyll and Heckle. I don't know who's who, but we have a great time in the booth. If you're ever listening to My Race Pass, we have the audio feature at North Georgia Speedway when we're both there, and we have a great time in the tower.
1: 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We were just talking about Carson Phillips at that North Georgia track with a great new, clay and all the great events that they have there. How about the food at North Georgia Speedway? What's one item that folks got to try when they get there to North Georgia?
0: I was waiting for this question. Hands down, fried bologna sandwich. Miss LaDonna and LaDonna's Concessions, which is in the pits and up on the top side. Best concessions you'll ever have at any racetrack, guaranteed.
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0: 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And now back on Twitter, had a little bit of a hiccup there, at North Georgia Speedway. 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
1: Appreciate you taking the time. Steve Newbold, North Georgia Speedway. 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
6: 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In fact, it's the Mississippi Valley Vintage Race Car Association and their Hawkeye Vintage Futurity race that happened at Davenport Speedway last weekend. Dino Rodish on the Profab Hotline. Hey, Dino, welcome to the show. And I understand you're kind of a mid-50s vintage yourself. What kind of race car were you running out there in the vintage division?
7: Well, we were racing a 1981 vintage late model that was built by Ed Sanger from Cedar Falls, Iowa.
6: We're chatting with West Des Moines, Iowa, Grimes, Iowa's Dino Rodish, who won over at Davenport Speedway in the vintage division. Now, is vintage division all about, senior guys racing it? Do you have young and old mix of cars from different years and body styles and such? What's typically the competition for you out there?
7: Typically, there's most of the rules. You have to have a body that's older than 1982.
6: And that's the car body, not our body, right?
7: That's right. Hold it right. Yeah. Well, the drivers range in age. I've seen anywhere from probably 30-year-olds to 80-year-olds in our class.
6: Wow, it sounds like fun. Mississippi Valley Vintage Race Car Association running at Davenport Speedway last weekend. Dino Rodish, the winner from that event, the Hawkeye Vintage Futurity. I had to look up what that word was, but it means future. And Dino is chatting with us on the profabrication.com hotline, which is brought to you this week by Gasco Gaskets. 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So you mentioned the car builder. That sounds like a name that was with another famous race that happened last weekend, the World 100. Am I putting the right name together?
7: Well, Ed won the World 100 in 1975, yes. There have been a number of Iowa drivers that have won the World 100, but Ed won it in 1975. Pretty famous car builder from Cedar Falls, Iowa, that also raced and made a living by building cars.
6: And he was at the Davenport Speedway last weekend to watch you in one of his cars, am I correct?
7: Yes, and you know what? He was. It was such an honor to be able to race that car. This car that I have is an all round tube car that was built in 1980-81, and Ed built hundreds of race cars, but he only built this type of car, the all round tube car. So it was a pretty special car. They nicknamed it Tubby. So everywhere we go, people try to, associate the name with the car. And so it's kind of interesting when I refer to the racing that I always bring Tubby's name into it, because it's a real special car. And it was such a special night to have Ed there and also be able to win.
6: Dino Rodish, Davenport Speedway Vintage Division winner in Tubby. The guest on the profabrication.com hotline with us. But you also bring a couple of other guys to most races, from what I can see, whether you're winning down at Oskaloosa or at Fort Dodge in Iowa. The brothers in the group, am I right? The three of you go pretty much together?
7: Yes, it's a family affair. My brother Dennis is involved with the chassis. He likes to tune the chassis. My brother Dan helps with the maintenance of the car, and of course I drive and do the engine work. So it's definitely a family affair. Kind of nice for us. So we raced 30 years ago, back in the 80s and 90s, and then for us to come together as a family again and race in the vintage class has been a lot of fun for us.
0: Mississippi Valley Vintage Race Car Association Hawkeye Vintage Futurity race last weekend at Davenport Speedway winner Dino Rodish on the profabrication.com hotline. So you're a mid-50s baby. Your car is a early 80s race car now running in the vintage division. Your brothers and you raced back in the 80s and such. I got to ask about the music. I mean, are you got an 8-track player in that thing? Who do you battle as to whether you're listening to Stevie Ray Vaughan or disco or Van Halen? What are you doing when you, tuning these things up?
7: Well, yeah, the type of music I listen to is I love the blues, but in the car, it's kind of hard to listen to anything but that motor humming along.
0: Well, as a guy that has to keep that motor moving, I'm sure that is up. Okay, 7-cylinder, 6, which cylinder's up, down, all the different things that make the car do what our guest, Dino Rodish, wants it to do, and it did it perfectly at Davenport Speedway and the Mississippi Valley Vintage Race Car Association event that they had there, the vintage division winner and such. And how fun is this? Is this something that overwhelms you? I know a lot of the younger guys, man, that's all they do is live their race cars and such. But is it now at a pace with this vintage division that it's fun virtually all the time?
7: You bet. And that's what we really enjoy about this, Lenny, is 10 to 13, 14 times a year. So it's nice not to have to worry about the weekly grind of taking care of a race car. Back when we raced before, that was, it almost becomes a second job or a second career. But now we're a little more at a lax pace with it. And if it's too hot, we don't worry about racing. So, I have my one brother, 79 years old. So, and my other brother that helps Dennis, he's in mid-70s. So we have to take it easy when it's too hot out. And we just try to go when we can and enjoy it when we do it. So
0: that is awesome. Mississippi Valley Vintage Race Car Association is on Facebook. You can look them up for events and such. And Dino Rodish, the winner from last week, where can we find you on the internet?
7: Well, I'm just on Facebook, but welcome you to come over and look at my Facebook page. Try to do most of my posting on Facebook. It's something that I've gotten familiar with and seems to get the job done for me.
0: Give Dino a follow, as they all did last weekend at Davenport Speedway when he took the win. Appreciate you taking the time to join us, fans. Stay with us. We'll be right back with more.
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15: say.
14: Johnson forgot how to drive? You're an idiot. Shut up. Sit down. He's going to win 8 races in a row. I'm not putting Kyle Larson in that category. I think driver slump and team slump. I think this may be more of a team slump than a driver slump. 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
6: 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Joining us now on the profabrication.com hotline, the newly minted, as they say, South Boston Speedway late model track champion, Trevor Ward. I know that this is something else. I've read about it, that, you know, this championship fulfilled a dream for you. How so did it for the little kid that was Dean Ward's son for so many years? Now you're a South Boston Speedway champion. How did this dream come together for you?
15: It all started as a kid, just, you know, watching the grandstands and hoping one day that I was going to get an opportunity to be in a late model stock car at South Boston. That was always my big go-to, and we had to work our way up through the ranks at Ace Speedway and Orange County and a select amount of races that we could afford to run. And obviously, you know, to be able to put it all together and come up one spot short last year and, you know, to come into this year just you know, guns a-blazing and you know, just critiquing everything that we did wrong in the following year to make it better for 2026. And to be able to capitalize that was super awesome. A lot of big monumental things that happened this year for me. My dad had eight wins at South Boston Speedway, and we was able to cap his top his wins with a total of 10 this year at South Boston. To be able to surpass my dad and make him proud is just a super big accomplishment for sure.
0: Well, absolutely amazing year of accomplishments. So off of what for most people would have been a tremendous runner-up run for it last year, Trevor Ward, the 2026 South Boston Speedway late model track champion, our guest of the ProFab Hotline. You know, being that close, and you said you went over everything, you know, I'm sure every nut, bolt, everything where you place decals even on the race car itself and crew members and all, you know, making sure that everybody was all singing from the same page. But as a driver, you know, was it something you did more time in the sim, did more time in the weights, change your breakfast cereal, you know, put your shoes on differently as you're getting ready to go race? What did you do differently that improved that little bit more from what you did last year?
15: I think we just built, you know, a tighter relationship. It was the first time that we had put a team together to go capitalize a championship in 2025. And it was the first time we all worked together and had to go through the hard and the good times and the hard times. And I think that, you know, obviously over the winter time, we was all in the shop working and just building a relationship, not only, you know, friendships, and our friendship got tighter and the way we talked to each other, the way we respect each other. And it just, I think we all put in 100% and never left any percent on the table.
0: Well, they certainly didn't, because they got the big prize at South Boston Speedway. 2026 late model track champion for that prize, Trevor Ward, our guest on the profabrication.com hotline, which this week is brought to you by Gasco Gaskets, engineered for maximum seal and durability. Gasco Gaskets are available at profabrication.com. Well, you mentioned being a little kid in the grandstands there and, you know, Dad going to Victory Lane all those times back in the day and such. What would you tell that little kid about, you know, how the dream was fulfilled, but now what it's like as a reality? What would you say to that little tyke up in those grandstands back in the day?
15: Yeah, it's just, yeah, man, it's super crazy to even imagine this stuff that you never think that you'd be in a position until it actually does happen. So, you know, obviously, you know, it's a lot of hard work, a lot of hard, you know, a lot of long nights and, you know, dedicated time to racing to get everything you can out of it. And racing is one of them sports. You only get out of it what you put into it. And you just have to keep capitalizing. And it's all about the people, right? You know, we have great sponsors, Mike Bloodson Mechanical, Jim from Digital Repair, BST Shocks, Larry Pollard at LP Gear. Man, phenomenal friendship with him. Clark's Automotive Engines, you know, building a relationship over the last 4 to 5 years with these people that stuck by my side. And never letting down on them, never giving up on them, and them never giving up on me. And, you know, obviously Reynolds Race Chassis, it all comes together as the people.
0: Trevor Ward, South Boston Speedway, late model track champion. I've got one more that I've seen pictures and Victory Lane hugs from this little girl there. She sure looks a bit like Dad. What's it like having a daughter and being champion and seeing – kind of it through her eyes.
15: That's the one thing, you know, since I've had my little girl, you know, obviously I've always wanted her to be able to look up to dad and, you know, I'll be able to go tell her kid, you know, friends in school that, you know, hey, my dad drives race cars and, you know, he wins races and this is my dad. And I've always wanted her to be able to have somebody to look up to. And it makes me proud to watch her smile and to be able to take the pictures and capture all those memories in Victory Lane with her and to be able to have her at championship night and, you know, be able to showcase the championship and not only a memory, it's going to stick with her a long time. And thought it was pretty cool.
0: Oh, it definitely. For those listening, when we get to his socials, you got to go check it out. The father-daughter relationship, something special. You building her a quarter midget or something? You going to get her on the track someday?
15: I think she wants to be daddy's crew chief. So she doesn't really want to drive. She doesn't want to drive. I've asked her a couple times, like, hey, you want to get a go-kart? And she's like, nah, daddy, you're going to hold the wheel. But she's definitely been a super big motivational, you know, person in my life that that it makes me wake up every day to grind to be better. So without her, it would be very boring. It would be a very boring life. So I'm very appreciative of having a beautiful daughter that is super supportive and loves dad.
0: Well, and love has got a banquet to go to for South Boston Speedway with that dad sometime in the next few months as he collects the South Boston Speedway Track Championship. Trevor Ward, our guest on the profabrication.com hotline, winning it for his great sponsors, team, daughter, and all those fans that pack in to South Boston Speedway. So if listeners want to follow you on social media, get to know you on a website, things like that, where can they catch up with Trevor Ward?
15: Yeah, just Trevor Ward Motorsports, of course, on Facebook, as well on Instagram. And, you know, obviously I have my personal account on Facebook, Trevor Ward, and yeah, man, just come out and like and follow and keep up with where we're racing at.
0: Keep up with where he's racing at, but keeping up with him this year, not to be. Everybody had to fall in line behind the 2026 South Boston Speedway Track Champion, our guest of the ProFab Hotline, Trevor Ward. Trevor, thank you so much for taking the time to join us. Fans, stay with us. We'll be right back with more of PRN At the Track.
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19: 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We got cars sideways. It's Christopher Bell. He spins and collects a couple cars.
20: Side by side, Austin Cindric has him at the line, and he will take the lead into one.
19: Here comes Shane Van Gisbergen on the bottom. He's looking for second.
21: Now Chris Buescher fired out of a cannon in turn two. He's right into the rear bumper of Packett.
19: Oh, it's a multi-car accident. I want to say 15, 20 cars. Guys, that took out about two-thirds of the field.
22: We have a fight on pit road between two crew guys. One of them is with Ty Gibbs. One is with Brad Keselowski.
23: Lady, bottom of the racetrack. Chastain makes it three wide. He'd like to take a spot here on the backstretch, and he charges. He wants the lead in turn three.
24: Ross Chastain shot out of a cannon from the sixth starting spot. He has already moved up to second. The battle now for third on the high side. Kyle Larson, Riley Herbst challenging low.
25: Kyle Larson moves up to the top side. Going to lose a little bit of ground.
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0: Welcome to Racers Odds. I'm David Stiles. He's Andrew Kurland. We had an awesome race at Richmond Raceway. Joey Logano picks up his second win of the 2026 campaign, and he moves into ninth place overall and is only a single point behind Kyle Larson in the standings with two races remaining before the chase. He is on a heater, Andrew, and he's got so much momentum, and we're going to another track that he's really good at as we get ready to go to Loudon at New Hampshire Motor Speedway for the Dollar Tree 301. You'll be boots on the ground. What are you expecting to see in New England this upcoming weekend?
1: I'm looking forward to this weekend in New Hampshire. I've never been, actually, to New Hampshire, so I'm going to be able to check off a new racetrack on my list, which is always exciting and new, and I always knew how New Hampshire raced, but really trying to dial in and understand what type of racetrack this is. And to me, I think you got options. I mean, you got guys last year that were able to rip the top and maintain position, running the top line at a short track. Whether you call it a short track, 1 mile racetrack, that's up to you to decide. But the options, to me, I think are going to be the biggest thing. Even we might get some tire options, too. If there's rain, which I've heard could be in the forecast, maybe we'll see some rain tires come out. Those won't be optional at an oval racetrack like New Hampshire, but nonetheless, I think there's going to be a lot of different variables we're going to be looking at, especially on pit road.
0: This is a very unique track, like Andrew said. It is only a mile, a little over a mile in length, but it's very flat, 2 to 7 degrees of banking, and it lends to some great racing. This used to be one of Kevin Harvick's favorite tracks, but since he's retired, we've seen a couple of different people take the reins, and Ryan Blaney was last year's previous winner, and I think Ford is really onto something in these next few races, and so I'm looking at them to have another good week, but I'm not really favoring Ryan Blaney this week. In the matchups, I'm looking at him in two different matchups. He's with Christopher Bell on Caesars. Christopher Bell plus 100. Ryan Blaney is favored at minus 130. I think Christopher Bell, who is very, very good at this track, has the second highest driver rating at 104.6. Actually like him a little bit better than Blaney at that plus 100 matchup. The other one is against his teammate, Joey Logano. Logano, ton of momentum coming off of a win last week, and he is also plus 100 to Ryan Blaney's minus 135. I'm going to take both of those drivers over Blaney this upcoming weekend. I know he's top four in points, but I think both of those guys have a lot of momentum, and they will be a little bit better than that 12 team at New Hampshire this upcoming Sunday.
1: Blaney definitely has competition. I wouldn't necessarily rule him out because, I mean, he's still the defending winner of this race. He scored stage points in the last six races that we've been at New Hampshire, which, I mean, that proves that he's running up front where he needs to be. I do like where your head's at with Christopher Bell, and this guy can win here in any series, and actually has won here in every single national series race that we go to. Two-time Cup Series winner here, 22 and 24. He has 4 O'Reilly wins to his name and a truck win. I had Christopher Bell circled on my list weeks back for New Hampshire to be the race that he breaks 7 runner-up finishes that he's had this season. I think he breaks that this weekend, not by finishing 3rd or 4th or 5th or whatever, but by finally breaking through to victory lane. So I do like where your head's at. Logano, yeah, hometown guy, has had a lot of really solid finishes here, including 2 wins, 3rd last year, Richmond winner. You can't help but ignore or appreciate what he's got going for him right now. And again, this is a racetrack that you expect him to be

0: good at. If we're going to Kansas or Darlington or wherever, I'm not going to circle Joey Logano necessarily on my list. But you go to a place like this, it screams Penske. The only Penske car that I am kind of worried about is Austin Cindric. And I totally thought, you know, when the Penske cars were running well and doing their thing last year, that Cindric was part of that, but he wasn't. His best finish is 13th here. So he doesn't even have a top 10 to his name. And you even look at the Penske-affiliated organizations like Josh Berry. Josh Berry is A, going for his fourth straight top 10 this season, but was second here last year. He was third the year before. I think he's got like a 2.5 average finish here at New Hampshire. That's a guy I'm definitely looking at for top 5 or even a top 10. I think momentum is moving in the right direction for Josh Berry. So that's kind of my overall outlook on the Penske cars.
1: So that transitions directly into what my next topic is. There's a couple of bets with Josh Berry that I'm looking at, and I want to get Andrew's opinion on whether or not I should place these bets. I'm not going to let him decide, but I just need a little bit more clarity on, you know, what we should do with these. There is a potential for a plus odds here with Josh Berry in a top 5 bet. That's on Caesars. It's plus 185. But if you go to top 10 on DraftKings, it's minus 125. So out of those two, I'm going to place a bet on one of those. I actually like the top 5 a little bit better than the top 10 because it is plus money. Which one of those would you rather have, Berry to top 10 or Berry to top 5?
0: I'm a little bit more. The top 5 odds were?
1: The top 5 is plus 185. The top 10 is minus 125. So you have to lay a few more units on the minus 125 to get your initial investment back, but it's a little bit better probability. So me, I'm leaning a little bit more toward the safer side. I know we're getting down to the end of the year and we want to continue this momentum that we have in the bankroll, but that plus odd, that's very tempting for a top 5 at plus 185.
0: What if you got a top 5 at plus 210?
1: Ooh, top 5 at plus 210. That's a little bit better.
0: DraftKings.
1: Really? Mm-hmm. That might be the way to go then. Plus 210 for top 5. I like it. So I'll actually do that one. I'll put 5 units on Josh Berry to top 5 at plus 210. I think that's a pretty solid price. The next one is a matchup, Berry versus Briscoe. Berry is not favored against Chase Briscoe. Chase Briscoe is minus 175. Josh Berry is plus 130. Briscoe's got a ton of momentum right now, and the Toyotas have been really strong. But I think I will put a few units on Josh Berry at plus 130. I think that juice is enough to squeeze, and I think Berry could finish ahead of him. What are your thoughts, Andrew?
0: If Berry wasn't on the top 10 streak that I think that he is on, I would say Briscoe's the obvious answer. I think Berry's momentum and his historic success here at New Hampshire makes it interesting. But Chase Briscoe is also really good here. He's finished second here before. No wins to his name yet. But he's also going for his fourth straight top 10 at New Hampshire. So, Barry's going for his third straight top 5. Briscoe's going for his fourth straight top 10. How do you weigh those? I think would be, up to you and everyone listening, but, that's a
1: tough matchup.
0: They do a good job with these matchups because like initially you'd be like, well, Chase Briscoe easily. But yeah. Josh Berry's just got a good track record to where, I don't know, why not? Have some fun. Ride with Josh Berry.
1: I like that idea. I'm not actually going to put any units on that one. I've got it circled on my sheet with big exclamation points. It's like, that's kind of hairy. So I'm intrigued by that. I'm going to watch this matchup. I'm not going to put any money on it because we're already fading him for that top 10 at plus 210 like Andrew talked about. So that's where I'm going to put my Josh Berry 5 units. Another top 10, quickly. I think Chase Elliott will have another good week here. He's got a good average finish at this track. He's also very, very consistent, and I think they're going to make a little bit of a push here at the end of the season. And you can get that top 5 on Caesars, or excuse me, top 10 on Caesars for plus 100. And so that is a good bet, I think, for Chase Elliott in that group. He was able to cash me a ticket last week for a top 10 at this same odd. So I really like this plus 100 for the 19.
0: I need to see more out of Hendrick, I think, and I'm actually surprised you went with Chase Elliott because, and I read this somewhere, he's got four top tens here at New Hampshire, which is, that's not bad, it's pretty good, but he's got a lot of starts here, and in terms of races that he's got 10 or more starts, four top tens ranks pretty low in the Chase Elliott category for a specific racetrack. If there's a Hendrick driver I may be more interested in, Larson, he's got three runner-up finishes. He finished sixth at Richmond and won Knoxville, so some solid momentum on his side. Byron was third last year, so I like the recent speed out of him. Chase, to me, I put him in the as my third best Hendrick driver this weekend. That's just my opinion.
1: I can't argue with that. I just feel like they're running well right here, and I think that Elliott has been the better of the four cars at Hendrick this season, so I think putting a few units on him is not a terrible idea. If you look at the actual stats, Chase Elliott has 12 starts here. Kyle Larson has 15. The average finish for Larson is 10.9. Chase Elliott's is 13.9. So they're similar. I mean, three positions is three positions, but 13th and 10th – I like where your head's at. I think your logic is sound. With that being said, I'm actually going to bet against Larson. And last week I said, maybe you should stay away from Ty Gibbs. Like maybe, you know, it's a pretty good idea. And he did not run well at Richmond. Ty Gibbs, minus 115. Kyle Larson, minus 115 in a matchup. I am going to put a few units on Ty Gibbs at minus 115 if both of those are even. I know that's a hard bet. That's a hard bet to make, but he's been super consistent this year. He's been really good at these styles of tracks, and I think Toyota's just a little bit better. I know the other caveat to this, Kyle Larson has some momentum right now. They did the whole thing where they flew to Knoxville Nationals, and he ended up winning the race, and that may be the linchpin on the season, and Kyle Larson may have all this momentum and come into this race and just be lights out. So this may be a throwaway of my 10 units, but this week I will bet on Ty Gibbs, and I'll do it at minus 115.
0: What was Larson's average finish here?
1: 10.9.
0: Ty Gibbs is 26.
1: That's
0: to me, that's rough. He's never finished better than 16th here. He didn't even really run great at Richmond, 15th.
1: Which, they got stuck a lap down.
0: Yeah, I mean, speaking, though, for that 54 team, that's a step backwards. Like, I don't think they've finished that bad since June. So, I mean, they've had an unbelievable summer stretch, don't get me wrong. But I'm leaning the, like, complete opposite direction. I like Larson, but I already told you the reasons why I like Larson. But as I was filling up my notes, I'm like, dang, Ty Gibbs actually isn't great here. Now, there's an opportunity for everyone to turn things around, and that's Ty Gibbs of the past. Obviously, he's different this year. Prove me wrong. That's what I see.
1: The only reason that I am taking this one is that I think that they had a bad week on pit road, and I don't think it was anything of his real doing. It's not like he put the car in a bad position. They just had another little instance on pit road that got them mired back in the field. So if this is even,
0: yeah,
1: like it's even bad at minus 115. Yeah.
0: Yeah, you could take last week's results with a grain of salt. To me, still, historically, I don't think of Ty Gibbs when I think of New Hampshire. That's my only.
1: That's true. But the only reason I'm betting on it is they're both minus 115. That probability is a flip of a coin. And if I'm going to go off recent results, I think Ty Gibbs has had the better recent results versus Kyle Larson. And that's really my only logic for that. And I'm just trying to round out some of these probabilities, you know, in my matchups. That's what I've been doing all year here in the summer months, trying to round out some of these probabilities to make it a little bit easier to short. And, you know, you may lose a couple of these, but you're still winning the majority of the matchups that you bet. All right, last matchup that I have, Elliott versus Byron. And I think Andrew knows where I'm going to go with this. I like Elliott this weekend. I'm going to put a few units on him. They're still, this matchup is minus 115.
0: I actually think that's a pretty fair matchup. Chase is running better this year than Byron is. So I actually think I'll give you that. If I'm going to bet Chase anywhere, I would put him up against perhaps Byron.
1: Yeah. All right. So we've got that sorted.
0: We've got that common ground.
1: So last one. I'm wagering a little bit more this week, 60 units this week. I'm usually about a 50-unit guy We're doing 10 more this week because I thought this one was too good not to bet on. This is on DraftKings. Ryan Preece versus Shane Van Gisbergen. Ryan Preece plus 110. Shane Van Gisbergen minus 150. Van Gisbergen actually favored in this matchup.
0: Wow.
1: Which is just, it blew my mind. And I was like, well, it's time to bet on the 60 car because he's plus money.
0: Yeah.
1: And in plus 110, New England guy from Connecticut. Let's ride with the 60 yeah. team. Put a few units on guy. Ryan Preece. He's running the modified race the day before. So I think that's a good bet. I think that it's a solid bet, and the Fords will be really good this weekend.
0: SVG, he's only got one cup start at New Hampshire to his name, but 32nd.
1: Yeah.
0: In that one cup start. And that, to me, that doesn't make me want to run towards betting and putting some money on SVG. So I was hoping you'd say Priest, David, and you did. So you did good.
1: Well, there we go. Do you have anything else on your bet slip?
0: No, I think we covered everyone. I guess the only guy we haven't talked about here is three-time winner Denny Hamlin. And again,
1: it's been a couple years since he's won a race here, though.
0: Yeah, it has. It has. Fourth last weekend in Richmond, though. And Denny's just the type of guy you can't count out anywhere. And with three wins to his name here at New Hampshire, and the speed that he's had this year, I think you gotta look at him as someone to consider. And I mean, he needs 37 points and he clinches that number one seed. So if I'm the 11 team, perhaps you stay out, and try to get some stage points. Although really there's not going to be much of a strategy of staying out now that caution comes with about 10, laps to go. That's the end of the stage. I think that may change things. That actually was an instance that happened last year. There was a caution with like 10 to go in the stage. They restarted with one lap and did a one-lap shootout. That's obviously not going to be the strategy this year, but look for the 11 team to try to go for some points and not have to worry about Daytona next weekend at all.
1: Also, another note, we will have 50 minutes of practice for everyone starting this week, so that is another big wrinkle that is going to change. So make sure to watch practice, make sure to watch qualifying, and short this race effectively. I know these bets are a little bit early in the week, but I think most of these, if you've been following along with us, we've been pretty good this season. I'm up $275 on the bankroll. I added $17 last week. Andrew has been up for a considerable amount of time. He's been really good at picking winners this year. Like he talked about, there's an opportunity for a bunch of these drivers to clinch a spot in the chase, and this is just crazy. I saw this stat, and I have to mention it. Kyle Larson and Joey Logano could both clinch if they get 10 points. That's a couple weeks ago, if you would have told me that Logano could clinch a spot, mm-hmm. I would have been like, it's not possible, but here we are. Two races left before the chase, and he could clinch if he gets 10 points this weekend.
0: Same with Larson. There's some other good clinching opportunities. Buescher needs 17 points. Who else can clinch pretty easily?
1: Josevar with 25.
0: Yep. Yeah. And then the battle 2 through 4th is really close.
1: Yes.
0: Gibbs is 12 back to Blaney and Reddick is 11 back to Gibbs. So that can move interchangeably. That's going to be, I think, a big storyline that we're going to follow, especially in stage 3 of the race on Sunday. So
1: I fully agree. All right,
0: points are good, but let's get to pick 'em.
1: Yeah, you're still winning. So
0: points on me, didn't you, this week?
1: What? How many did I gain? 4? Like what
0: is
1: was
0: that what
1: it?
0: You got? Did Dylan get 18 points?
1: Dylan got 18 points. You had Austin Hill. If we do the math out, he gets 14 points. Yeah. Even though he's not eligible for cut points, we're still going to give Andrew his points. Yep. Just like he did with Corey Heim a while back, we gave him those points as well. So I'm still 180-ish, 190-ish points back. But I did win last week. So I gained 4 points. So good for me.
0: That is, I wish I picked Austin Cindric. Remember I was toying back and forth with him? He finished 3rd last week.
1: I know.
0: That would have been the place to do it.
1: Well, you get to pick first, so who are you picking here for Loudon?
0: You can't pick this guy, so it really doesn't matter. I'm going with a New England driver from Berlin, Connecticut. From Berlin, Connecticut. Can't even say it. I can't speak today. I don't know what it is. Give me Ryan Preece. He is 50 points out of the Chase Cut line.

0: a home race, and just looking for a solid result out of him.
1: I like that. I used Priest earlier in the year, so good on you. I've got two drivers left that are not my big hitters, and I'm going to use one of them right here. Give me Ricky Stenhouse Jr. this weekend at New Hampshire. I think that's a pretty solid bet. He runs pretty consistently here, has some pretty good finishes at New Hampshire, so that's who I'm going to take. I'll take that 47 Hayek car, and hopefully they will be pretty good. I'm just looking to get some points.
0: You just opened up my Daytona pick. That's who I'm going for in Daytona. So you made next week easy too.
1: So next week, next week you get Stenhouse. I know who I'm taking next week. It's Ty Dillon. So
0: all right, yeah,
1: there we go.
0: Do you want to fill the rest of the season out?
1: Well, it depends on what happens after that, because then we're gonna have our heavy hitters, and you may take someone that I want to pick. So then we'll have to go back to the drawing board.
0: This is interesting. Yeah, I mean, we've got a lot of heavy hitters still left to go, and a lot of guys that both of us haven't picked. Like, we're both we're trending in the direction of clashing again soon. So, yeah, it'll be fun going to New Hampshire. Like I said, never been there before. And, David, I'll give you guys all the updates and everything that happens in New England next week on Racers Odds.
1: We're looking forward to it. 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Inject a little bit of excitement into each race weekend outside of just following your favorite driver. So hopefully you've enjoyed this program and you've learned a little bit about where you should put some money. You saw we have varying opinions, and sometimes you're just making wagers. You're gambling a little bit. That's what it is. So that's what we're here for. If you like this content, make sure to go on YouTube, comment, subscribe to the Performance Racing Network at GoPRN Live. You can also listen to this podcast on Apple Podcasts and Spotify. We've really enjoyed having you comment on all of our stuff. I try to answer back as much as possible, even on the reels. So we just like the interaction. Keep it up. If you like this program, tell us we're terrible. I even enjoy that. So
0: yeah.
1: It's just part of the deal. For Andrew Kurland, I'm David Stiles. Thanks for stopping by Racers Odds.

0: 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Hurricane Josevar makes landfall in Bristol. And oh, by the way, NASCAR has a new points leader. 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
0: Welcome to the show. I am joined today by David Stiles, Andrew Curl, and of course, Brad Gilley. Secret location somewhere in the Lone Star State. We are thrilled to have you with us today. And before we jump into the three-headed monster that we're going to be talking about from Bristol, let's go back in time.
2: Everybody's on their feet one more time. Lights are out on the pace car. Belts are good and tight. Another great start for Ty Gibbs, but he gets a little bit of a shove. Here comes Josevar. Josevar is going to challenge for the lead in turn three.
3: Carson Josevar is rim riding. Ty Gibbs glued to the bottom. They'll stay side by side. Chase Briscoe gets a little sideways out of turn four. Josevar slings to the inside and clears Gibbs.
2: Gibbs shoves Josevar up to the top. Larson is there. Logano is trying to take a three wide into the corner.
3: Four cars fighting for the lead. Joey Logano on the inside as Ty Gibbs slides up into Carson Josevar. Move the 22 to the point.
2: Joey Logano able to conquer the chaos on the concrete tonight. Here comes Logano for the win in the Bristol Night Race.
3: Wendy Venturini, there's a fight.
4: There's a fight right in front of me, guys. Blaney came up full force. Blaney's being held back by crew members. Josevar is on the ground right now. Josevar being picked up by NASCAR security. There is fist flying here. It continues on.
0: Part of me wishes that Wendy had just started picking up people and throwing them around.
5: I would have loved that. She could.
0: She could, absolutely. She absolutely could have done that. Brad Gill, I'm going to start with you here. This race had something for just about everyone. We're not going to dive deep into the fight right now. We're going to save that for a little bit later on. But it was a pretty tasty serving at Bristol.
6: It was. Hey, look, you know that I'm here for the chaos, carnage, and violence, and we got all of that at Bristol. And look, there were feel-good moments. Ty Gibbs did a great job taking that Kyle Busch tribute

0: car and leading a ton of laps with that. Joey Logano did a fantastic job getting into victory lane. We had 6 of the 10 cautions happen within the last 102 laps of the race, so the action and excitement was there. If I think Pat Patterson at one point probably said it best that, you know, the fans are standing up and they're not sitting down here tonight because it was just that intense at the end.
1: It was good to see. Nice to have a great dramatic finish. When it was all over, lest we forget, Joey Logano won, and Andrew caught up with him in victory lane.
2: Joey Logano is watching the replay of this fight here, and they are going ballistic. Joey just saw the replay of the fight for the first time. You won the race at Bristol. The fans are cheering. They're booing. But first, how did you get to the victory lane here at Bristol?
3: And I love NASCAR racing. This is so much freaking fun. As a watch to be a part of, it's just, it's electric. You know, being here at Bristol, hearing the fans scream and yell, what else can you want?
2: It's insane how loud this place is. You're racing for the chase. You wanted to make a statement, this chase. How meaningful is it to end up here in victory lane to go for your 4th championship?
3: It's huge. It's huge. We're in the hunt now. We're right where we need to be. We had a solid run last week and capitalized again with huge points again tonight. So we're there.
2: That's Joey Logano here in victory lane. What else can you say?
1: Great job on that, by the way, Andrew. Tell us what's going on while you're talking to Joey Logano. Once again, victory lane is up on top of the media center. It's elevated at Bristol, and you're able to watch all this fight replay on the huge giant screens that they have.
4: And actually, we were on the front stretch, so the fans were even closer to us. And Joey didn't know there was a fight until he finished up his interview with TV. They showed a replay up of it right before, David, you're going to toss it down to us. And he goes, oh, get him! Because, you know, Blaney, of course, is his teammate. So I think he was pretty into it and for the drama there. But it was just, I've never heard that place that loud before. And there are people that were throwing beer cans out onto the front stretch. They were booing him. I saw kids flipping Joey Logano off. Like, it was just all the emotions were bubbled into this one moment. Now, I don't condone throwing stuff on the racetrack or anything like that, but it was straight out of a movie, it felt like.
1: David, you were up in the booth as you were directing and producing the broadcast for PRN at Bristol. What was it like from your vantage point taking all of this in?
5: The place was coming unglued, but that's what you get when you have night racing on a Saturday night at Bristol, especially when you have someone that's playing the villain kind of like Joey Logano does, and he comes from behind and basically has this win fall into his lap. I will say fall into his lap kind of tongue-in-cheek. He finished stage one in the first position and stage two in the third position. He was pretty good all night long, but he was able to take advantage of an opportunity late in that race where the better cars on track just gave it to him. They got together, and he was able to take advantage of that, and now he's looking very good as we only have 7 races left before the end of the season.
4: But I'll add to that. He was very good. I had Joey and Ryan Blaney in my section of pit road of the drivers that I was covering, and I never considered Joey my top guy, right? It was Ryan Blaney. Joey was kind of like a top 5 type of car all night. I know he won stage one. That was due to a little bit of pit strategy by not pitting at all in stage one. And then he kind of just like falls into this victory in the most Joey Logano fashion of being there, being methodical, being in the right place at the right time. I mean, he had to do all the right things and avoid the chaos, but it was a very clutch performance by the 22 team.
1: Brad, why do I get the feeling, and I'm going to make a dated sports reference here, that Joey Logano is playing a little bit of rope-a-dope? Hey, don't look at me, but look at me. I just won another race.
0: Well, it worked out for at least 2 of his 3 championships, by the way, and really 3 championships, because if you remember back in the first one in 2018, that was the famous quote that it's the big 3 and me, and they went out there and straight up won it. And look, to David's point, Logano won stage one. He was 3rd in stage two. I keep seeing these headlines that say Joey Logano steals a win. For the drivers who didn't win, there is no coulda, woulda, shoulda. You didn't do it. Joey Logano did. They put themselves in a position, and they flat won that race. They were better. They were the fastest to the checkered flag, and that's the way it goes. I'm not a fan of hearing that he stole a win on Saturday night. The man actually just passed Rusty Wallace for the most wins at Team Penske. He's pretty darn good.
1: David, this feels to me like this is a little bit of his experience and his maturity showing up against some of these other competitors.

0: what exactly does the hunt look like? Because the mile and a half, as you said, David, are not their strong suit. So how will they come out of Charlotte after it's all said and done? How will the points look right now? He's minus 16. It's going to be a big test for Team Penske. And I think if he can get through this stretch well, oh boy, we should be afraid of Joey Logano.
1: I'm a big believer in Joey Logano. Brad just articulated it. The way they win and the later it gets in the year, the better they get. I'm not into this odd, even numerology thing. They just know how to do it when the time gets tight. Paul Wolf and Joey have a bond that I don't know that the other teams have right now.
2: Well, and Andrew can attest to this. I've been saying it all year. Logano has a real chance to win a championship. If you go back and redo the points, even though that doesn't mean anything from the way the playoff system used to be, he still would have won those championships. They're really, really good, and he's good anywhere you go to. And, oh, yeah, I've still got him at plus 1,500 to win the championship on Racers Odds. So
0: this is where David gives me a hard time, because at the beginning of the season, he picked Joey Logano to win the championship, and I said he was crazy. And now I'm biting my tongue. I am regretting that. So props to you, David, for seeing the future, because, again, maybe it's just foolish to count Joey Logano out ever until he's retired. I don't think you can count him out.
1: I don't want to be a prisoner of the moment, but they look really hot. I mean, ever since North Wilkesboro, this has been the team to keep your eye on. 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Seventh goes to Bubba Wallace. Eighth will be Denny Hamlin. And on down there in 18th was Tyler Reddick. We're going to talk a little bit about him later on. 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

Talk here on PRN. Andrew Curlin, David Stiles, Brad Gilley. I'm Doug Rice. Got a full house here. And I judge things sometimes by public reception. So I go to church Sunday, and people almost never mention anything about racing. They know that I work around that. I got stopped every time I turned around. Did you see that fight? It, that was.

0: that was the magnetic touch. That kind of visceral reaction tells me that this sells. Of course, I grew up in the Humpy Wheeler school of promotion, that this kind of stuff, if it bleeds, it leads, and it did. I want to go around the room and get just your hot takes on the Josevar Blaney knockdown, takedown. David Styles, we'll start with you.
1: Well, you get one shot, and I think Blaney kind of wasted his. He should have came in swinging because he didn't get a punch in. He used his one shot to grab Josevar, and Josevar said, well, if you touch me, I'm going to go ahead and throw. I think if they fine either one of them, I think it's a travesty.
2: Yeah.
1: I think this is great for the sport. I think that it sells tickets, and it puts an emphasis on how much pressure this chase has mm-hmm. created and how important each one of those spots were, because now Blaney is in a worse position because of this wreck, and it's putting even more pressure on him to perform later in the season. We've only got 7 more chances left. So I think this is great for the sport. I think it was good for selling tickets and just good in general.
0: Andrew?
2: So I was covering Ryan Blaney on Saturday night, and I was listening to his spotter radio as that moment happened, and his spotter Tim Fedewa said, inside, inside, inside! And then that's when Blaney was spun and sent into the safer barrier. I have to call a spade. I truly do feel like it was Ryan Blaney's fault. I don't think he was clear. I think he moved to the inside when his spotter was saying inside.
1: Mm-hmm.
2: But Carson Josevar was on the other end of that. And I think someone needed to stand up to him. There's been so much talk. Brad Keselowski's like, his day is coming. 2 races happened since then. Nothing happens. Blaney was the guy that needed to step up and fight Carson Josevar, even though it was his fault. Someone needed to do it. I think Carson Josevar is the hero for the fans, and Ryan Blaney is the hero for the drivers. And I don't think this saga is over between Blaney and Josevar, and I don't think Josevar is necessarily done with having to defend himself this year.
0: All right, Brad Gilley, I'm curious as to your take on the whole incident at the end of the race between Josevar and Blaney.
3: Yeah, whole incident, I don't put the wreck solely on Blaney. I think Ryan was right when he says, I raced Carson Josevar clean for however many laps, and I could have dumped him. But I also don't think Blaney is absolved of the wreck, because he admitted himself. He came down. He was trying to protect his position, and we had 40 laps to go at Bristol. You got to go for everything that you're going for. The best part of this was Andrew's final question at the infield care center, where he says, does this warrant a call next week or a conversation next week? And Ryan says, I think it warrants one tonight. No one else had that. And it was awesome to have Wendy down there and be there for everything that was going on. Now, for Josevar, look, I don't disagree with anything that happened. Hey, that's not even the best way to put it. I'm a fan of all of it that happened. You know, Ryan Blaney should have gone in, should have talked to him. Carson Josevar had every right to protect himself. This is my take. It's the aftermath of all of this. Ryan Blaney is mad, and he should be. He should still be mad today. He should be mad going to Kansas, Las Vegas, Charlotte, and beyond. No question about that. Carson Josevar, after all of this happens, leans back up against pit wall, you know, tries to raise his arms in the air and get the fans going and everything, and literally did every single post-race interview as calm, cool, and collected as if nothing else had happened. Now, after the race, Dan Chittick, he's in charge of souvenirs and many other things at Speedway Motorsports, he sends me a picture. There are about 300 people out in front of Carson Josevar's souvenir trailer ready to buy T-shirts. When Carson Josevar finally left the infield on a golf cart, he had the biggest receiving line coming out of that turn 3 tunnel that I have ever seen of any driver, and he soaked it in. He stood up, he had his arms in the air, and he embraced every bit of it. And then, of course, you see the Carson Josevar store has, for the next 12 hours, 12% off of his merchandise. When he did it with Brad Keselowski's incident, he actually sold $200,000 worth of merchandise in 24 hours. Everything that Carson Josevar did, he is leaning into it. He's playing it exactly how it should be played, and let him do his thing.
0: Why is this working for him?
1: Because he's different. He is being different from everyone else. And then on the flip side of this, all the other drivers that we spoke to on pit road, including Christopher Bell, and we had Josh Berry down there, and a lot of other drivers are saying, well, about

0: time. It's about time somebody went over there and had a had an incident or a run-in with Josevar. But we've also seen that Josevar is not just going to stand there and take it. He fought back, and he threw the first punch. So, to me, I think that that speaks volumes to just who he is and how he's operating, and he's just playing a different game than everybody else.
1: I'm strictly speculating here, but with the amount of drivers that do not like Carson Josevar, I feel like Spire went to Carson like, hey, one of these days, someone's going to come swinging, and you need to be ready for
2: it. Oh, he knew it was coming.
1: Yeah, he knew. He said that was the first punch he threw, and I believe that was the first genuine real punch he threw, but I don't know. I feel like there's some sort of conversation, be ready to fight somebody, because he knew what he was doing when Blaney got
0: to him. Well, you've also got his two teammates, Michael McDowell and Daniel Suarez.
1: Oh, yeah, you don't want to mess with them.
0: They both know how to throw down as well, so.
3: So, Brad, in a world of vanilla, is Carson Josevar Rocky Road?
2: And then some. He is everything. Here's the thing. He is unapologetic in the way he goes. He has consistently said, I don't care what anyone else says to me. This is what I'm going to do. This is how I'm going to race, and this is how I'm going to do it. Now, other people are going to handle him in their own way. There's no question about that. This is not Carson Josevar should be able to just do everything he's allowed. It is going to get taken care of on the racetrack. Trust me. But who he is and how he handles it is refreshing. He doesn't hold back. I mean, let's go back to 1 week in St. Louis. William Sawalich finally gets his pound of flesh out of Corey Day, and in every post-race interview, he evades the question because he's afraid he's going to get a penalty from NASCAR. Carson Josevar doesn't care. He's not evading anything. He is leaning into it. He's owning it. He's embracing it. And I'm sorry, but people love it.
3: I feel like he's almost an anti-hero. He's like Deadpool.
0: Yeah, exactly. I was going to say that as well, and I had that written down as a point. But you love to hate him or hate him to love him. I mean, it's one of those deals.
1: And that's the thing. The souvenir trailers were packed, but when he was trying to hype the crowd up, I heard boos.
2: Well, there were two things going on there.
1: People that were yelling, you know, booing Carson Josevar. So, like, There are Carson Josevar haters that are out there in the fan base, which is good. If you're making noise, it's good. But go ahead, Brad. Sorry.
2: There were a lot of things going on. If you watch television, if you knew the fight was happening at the same time, you heard boos. That's because Joey Logano was being interviewed on the front straightaway. Most of the people had no idea. There were a lot of reaction, and we could see it more from up top, where, you know, Josevar does something and fans are cheering, but then you see Logano do something and fans are booing while something else is happening at the same time. I don't disagree that he has people who don't like him because of who he is, but there were so many things happening all at one time. It almost depended on where you were and who you were watching, whether or not you were going to raise your hand or if you were going to boo.
3: Three big stories came out of Bristol. Joey Logano won. Josevar and Blaney changed blows, and we have a new points leader. We'll talk about that next.
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7: Everybody's on their feet one more time. Lights are out on the pace car. Belts are good and tight. Another great start for Ty Gibbs, but he gets a little bit of a shove. Here comes Josevar. Josevar is going to challenge for the lead in turn three.
8: Carson Josevar is rim riding. Ty Gibbs glued to the bottom. They'll stay side by side. Chase Briscoe gets a little sideways out of turn four. Josevar swings to the inside and clears Gibbs.
7: Gibbs shoves Josevar up to the top. Larson is there. Logano is trying to take a three wide into the corner.
8: Four cars fighting for the lead. Joey Logano on the inside as Ty Gibbs slides up into Carson Josevar. Move the 22 to the point.
7: Joey center the chaos on the concrete tonight. Here comes Logano for the win in the Bristol Night Race.
2: Wendy Venturini, there's a fight.
9: There's a fight right in front of me, guys. Blaney came up full force. Blaney's being held back by crew members. Josevar is on the ground right now. Josevar being picked up by NASCAR security. There is fists flying here. It continues on.
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0: Welcome back to Fast Talk. And we've been breaking down the Bristol Night Race. I think we're going to be talking about this for quite some time. It was more impactful than just the fisticuffs on pit road or Joey Logano getting back into the show. We have a new points leader, Brad Gilley, and we didn't talk much about this guy for the first half of the season, and now all of a sudden everybody's looking up at Kyle Larson.
1: Well, here we go. For the first time this entire year, someone who doesn't drive a Toyota is actually leading the points in the NASCAR Cup Series. And Larson, they've been strong. They've been consistent. Look, he finally got back to victory lane. I think that's a great thing. But they're running well when it matters. And, you know, one thing we need to remind ourselves, we had 12 years of playoffs. Before that, we had a chase. And, Doug, you can go back and remember, Jimmy Johnson, 5 consecutive championships. You know, he did win his 6th one in the chase format. He won his 7th in a playoffs format. But what did we talk about every July and August with Jimmy and Chad? Boy, are they getting soft? Gee, I'm not sure how well they're doing. Boy, I don't know what's going on. And the next thing you know, the final 10 races, they turn it up. That formula is not lost on these teams who have been around for a while. And I'm not saying that Kyle Larson and Cliff Daniels were good throughout the summer or they had chances to win, but they were just holding back until the chase. But the fact of the matter is the great teams step up when it matters. And right now, Larson, that number 5 team, they're one of the great teams, and they are stepping up.
0: This feels like the Masters going into Sunday, and there's a lot of teams within 2 or 3 strokes of the leader. 17 points separate the top 4. David, that's wow. Really muddy. Yeah.
2: That's very muddy. But like Brad said, we've got some teams peaking at the right time. Larson in these 3 races, average finish at 2.6. He's averaging 53.6 points a race, and he's gained 10 points on the leader as the new chase leader, and they're very dangerous. They're good at Las Vegas. They're also good at Charlotte. So they're setting up perfectly to make this play on these 3 intermediate tracks here in the middle of this.
0: Andrew, if I'm a Denny Hamlin fan, and he's only 1 point behind, but he's not the leader anymore. Am I a little worried? It feels like he stumbled coming out of the gate here on the chase.
3: Stick a fork in him. No, I'm joking. I think Denny's fine. Again, what's so crazy is look at how different the points look versus the start of Darlington. We're only 3 races in out of 10. We are only 30% in of this chase. I think there is so much more racing to happen. This is where the points shake out right now, but we have such a large sample size still ahead of us that winning obviously is king. It is premium, and I'm looking at the chase standings, and I'm actually having a hard time counting a whole lot of people out of this thing still.
0: I don't have a hard time counting people out. But
1: I know, I love it.
0: That's just my name.
1: No one will win.
3: Here's the thing,
1: no winners.
0: None of these people are winning.
3: Joey Logano was 51 points out going into Bristol. Now he's minus 16 and very much in the hunt. 51 points. 51, that's a lot of points. That's almost a full race. But he almost made all that back up with just 1 win. Think about 7 more races of this. There's like Chase Briscoe, yeah, he's minus 87. If he can go on a run, just like you said, Brad, you step it up in the postseason, you're right back in it. You're back in the hunt. Tyler Reddick, yeah, he's minus 61. That is far from out. He's going to Kansas where he won earlier this year. He can go on another run and be right back in it. It's going to be a challenge. It's going to be difficult to do, but I think you'd be foolish to count anybody out.
0: Brad, how deep legitimately do you go down in the standings? Andrew mentioned Chase Briscoe. He is 9th. He is minus 87.
1: All right. So if I'm looking today, I go down to probably to Ryan Blaney in 6th, maybe Tyler Reddick. To Andrew's point, I'm not counting anyone totally out of it, at least anyone that's still within double digits.

0: of the leader. That's back to Bubba Wallace in 10th, making up 100 some odd points. The further back you go, it's no longer about making up points. It's leapfrogging over all of the other drivers, and that becomes a much more challenging situation. But look, I've felt and I've said all along, the chase is going to be won or lost in the next 3 weeks. Kansas, Las Vegas, and Charlotte, 3 1.5-mile tracks in a row. This is where someone has an ability to go on a run. And look, Denny Hamlin's been fairly soft over the last several weeks. It's been since June since he's been to victory lane. But we go to Kansas Speedway, top five finish. Las Vegas, he won. Third place finish at Charlotte Motor Speedway in the Coca-Cola 600. He has the ability to step up at tracks where they are really, really good. Not saying he's going to do it, but I'm just saying don't count anyone out right now, especially Hamlin. He's only 1 point behind, but the next three races are going to define what happens in this chase.
1: Another driver, Brad, that was really good at the mile and a half this season, didn't get the results he needed, is Christopher Bell. I mean, that he had a capable winning car at the Coke 600. He almost won Chicagoland. He's got a Toyota, which they're always good at Kansas. I know he's within our zone of being a title contender right now of minus 17. Watch out for him. Like, I wouldn't be surprised after these three races if Bell's our points leader.
2: Christopher Bell, just piggybacking off of that, he stayed consistent. He's still in that fourth spot. His average points per race, 46.4. He's also one of the only guys that has double-digit gains on the leader with plus 33 since the start of the chase. And then circling back to Denny Hamlin, they have to turn it around in these next three races. They've lost 51 points since the start of this 3 weeks ago.
3: As we record this show, David Stiles pointed out to me that it's Earth, Wind, and Fire Day.
2: Yep.
3: The 21st day of September. Great song, by the way. Remember back to February and March? We're going to flashback and talk about Tyler Reddick.
0: And who?
3: Where? Yes.
0: What?
3: Yeah. Really. The impregnable fortress that was Tyler Reddick. We'll chat about that next.
4: How did Christopher Bell become Christopher Bell? 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

0: Well, we teased it in the tail end of the last segment that Tyler Reddick has virtually disappeared from the conversation. The first 10 races of the year, Tyler won 5 of them. He won the first 3 races of the year. Got him a Daytona 500 victory. And it feels like that since that 10th race, Brad, that something has gone amiss on the number 45 team, and we've stopped chatting about Tyler Reddick. Is that an oversimplification?
1: No, no, it's not at all. And, man, I am not taken away from the 5 wins in 9 races from them. They weren't really the dominant car in all of those. Some of them they were. It doesn't matter. There is no coulda, woulda, shoulda. Like you said, you won, and they did, and they did it a lot. But they've fallen off the face of the earth. I feel like their kryptonite in a lot of situations has been the short tracks. It showed up in a big way Saturday night at Bristol. And we're not done with the simple diffuser package, if you will, the higher horsepower, lower downforce. We still have Phoenix coming up that could come into play, and Martinsville Speedway with that. And I think Martinsville maybe is a little more neutralized when it comes to something, but when it comes to that. But still, they just haven't been there, and there's a large part of that is the intangible of momentum. I believe in momentum, and it goes both ways. It's going the wrong way for them right now.
0: Andrew, can they rally and save the day, or did they fire their best shot already?
2: I still think there's hope for Tyler Reddick and his team. It's going to have to happen sooner rather than later, but you can't forget that he is the most recent winner at Kansas, 61 points out. I know I talked about it in the last segment. A win does miracles for your postseason. Look at what it did for Joey Logano, minus 51. Now he's minus 16. If Reddick can win this weekend, I think that very much puts him back in the hunt. And once you're in the hunt, I think the dynamic changes.
0: David, I flash back to March when they were doing all this winning and Michael Jordan's bouncing Tyler Reddick on his knee, and it's just all this kumbaya. And now, suddenly, we're not seeing Michael Jordan smiling. And Tyler Reddick, who was 3 laps down without wrecking at Bristol. What's gone wrong?
3: I think a lot of it is just a combination of errors that have happened on the driver's side. Then they got behind on some metric stuff. They buried down in the qualifying order. Then he wrecks with Heim at San Diego, loses a chance at a win. And they just can't get out of their own way. And it's just snowballed into this crash to earth. And Andrew said it, they need a good finish at Kansas. They need a win at Kansas. My problem is I think there's other people that also need this win at Kansas, and they're a little bit better than him, and I think that's Denny Hamlin. So you have the haves and the have-nots, and I think that people are going to start taking more than they give at this point in the season, and I think he'll be on the outside of that. I don't think anyone is going to give him a chance to come up out of this point deficit that he's in.
2: And I don't disagree with you. The kumbaya, the swagger that the 45 team had, you don't feel that from them now. But you still, I don't think, can rule him out quite yet. I'm not ready to put his head on a chopping block.
1: But I'll say this, and I know Andrew said he's a win away from being right back in it. I think he's a win away from being a win away from being back in it. I think that's how far down he is right now. So if he makes up, even 30 points right now on the leader, that still puts him, 30 points back?
3: Yeah.
1: And you're going to need more than that. You're not making up 30 points on someone unless you actually win a race. So I think he's, and Denny did a great job during our Chase media days talking about this chase is different for everyone. For some people, one win could put them in the game. For others, it's going to take 2 or 3, and that's where I think Reddick is a win away from being a win away.
0: If NASCAR could bottle these standings right now and take them to Homestead, they would.
3: Mm-hmm.
0: With 4 teams 17 points apart, if they can get that kind of spread for the final race of the year, then they can declare victory. The last thing they want is somebody going down there only having to start the race. They would take this right now.
2: I think we're going to get something similar to this in Miami. I really do feel like we're going to get our championship 3, championship 4, just because of how valuable a win in is and how a win drastically changes the point standings. I think there are going to be a handful of players, and I think we're going to decide the champion in Miami.
3: I'm a little less optimistic about it, but I do believe that these next 3 races, I think me and Brad are in agreement, this will decide what happens at the end of the season. And if someone gets hot over the next 3 weeks, they could end up running away with it, and we could tighten this up even further to instead of what I think is a six-car chase for the championship at this point, because I think from Reddick on back, it's going to be very hard for you to come back out of this because, like Brad said, you're going to need multiple wins. I think that we could shrink that field even further.
0: I think you may be onto something there. Right now, I feel like it's Reddick is the cutoff at minus 61. Realistically, all kidding aside, I feel like that's where it starts. Somebody else gets a couple of wins, but show me that you're capable of doing that. You're back there because you have not done that to this point.
3: And you're also going to have to maximize stage points. We've seen that be extremely important over these first three races, and it was extremely important in Bristol, and we've harped on that.
2: For Blaney it was.
3: Yes, because if he had not have gotten those stage points, he would be even further behind.
2: Yeah, Blaney basically finished where Tyler Reddick finished at Bristol. They got the same amount of points in 19.
0: I think NASCAR's finally, Brad, getting what they wanted out of stage racing in the sense that in the chase, these things are so valuable.
1: Yeah, look, I sat here right at the beginning of the season and said stage racing is going to be the most important thing because you have to collect those points. It saved Denny at Darlington Raceway, for example, the stage points, and it's kept him where he is, and we see it now week in and week out. Man, we had some pretty good fights for stage points at Bristol, and I feel like we had the same in St. Louis. I feel like we had the same at Darlington, and it's probably not going to be any different here at Kansas Speedway, a track where you can actually make a difference on the racetrack with so many different racing lanes. This is the be-all, end-all. Denny Hamlin and Ty Gibbs were the two that had the most stage points in the regular season. Denny Hamlin won the regular season championship, even though they sell T-shirts that say that, but didn't give him one. And Ty Gibbs was right up there in the top five.
0: You know, it is funny. It's palatable. You can watch it. Within 15 laps of the end of a stage, a race that's just kind of chugging along, and everybody's strung out, magically, we see these battles erupt in the top 10.
3: And how good is it also for this new rule that they've implemented where if we have a caution in the last 10 laps for the stage that they end the stage there? Love that rule. And we talked about it this weekend. Why have we not been doing this since the beginning? Because it just makes it so much more palatable for the viewer.
2: I know we're talking Cup here, but I was covering Jesse Love on Friday night at Bristol, and he had the race lead and went from the race lead to fourth, I want to say, because he could not, for the life of him, navigate lap traffic and ended up finishing fourth in the stage and lost all those valuable stage points. If you heard the radio conversations after that, they were not happy. Danny Stockman Jr. made it very clear to critique Jesse on his ability to work around the lap cars, but it was because there was something bigger. It was because these stage points are so valuable. I totally agree with you, Doug. This is finally stage racing that makes sense. Not a playoff point or any of that. It's just genuinely rewarding the top finishers in the best way possible.
0: I think it's finally got to where NASCAR thought it would.
2: Yeah.
0: And I feel like it's played well. Coming up, a little green flag, black flag action.
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9: Victory Junction is a year-round camp for children with chronic and life-threatening illnesses and serious medical needs. We'll see 120 kids with spina bifida, 120 kids with craniofacial disorders, 120

kids who have diabetes or who have asthma from 6 to 16 years old. It empowers them to just be the kids that they are that week. Not their disease, not their illness. They're just a kid. If you know a child that can benefit from Victory Junction, we'll do everything in our power to make sure that child comes to camp.

0: By the way, congrats to the PRN crew. Excellent coverage. Brad Gilley, of course, in the anchor position up there. And Andrew on pit road. And David Stiles got to sit in the big chair and direct and produce the show.
1: Yeah, I got my feet wet a little bit. It was fun.
2: All right. I have real quick. I know we're going to green flag, black flag. But I have a David Stiles story from the weekend. And this is – it's just the best. Is when the fight happened, David is – in. He's constantly communicating in our ears to, you know, hey, coming down to you. We're going to go to a break, whatever. And when the fight happened, David yelled, 3-3-3-3, which was his cue for the booth to toss to Wendy, because Wendy's pit reporter number 3, just based on how we have it mapped out. And it was, I think you just, like, needed to tell everyone. You pushed the button so everyone could hear it. And it was just, it was, I'll never forget, that's the moment I found out they were fighting, is David yelling in
1: our ears. The other part of this is that our pit reporters, they can hit their talk back and they can talk to me, but they cannot hear each other, which is a good thing and a bad thing at times. But when that was happening, Wendy is on the talk back going, they're fighting, there are punches being thrown. And I'm like, we've got to go down there right now. And I'm telling Harold, like, go ahead, pot her up, like, let her come in and do
2: her
1: thing.
2: On.
1: So
2: yeah,
1: it worked out, and Brad and Nick handled it masterfully in the booth, and it turned out to be a great product.
0: How did you know they were fighting? Did you see it or see it on television?
1: Wendy started letting me know immediately. Okay. That there was something going on, and we did a good job of transitioning that. We took Andrew's interview with Ryan Blaney live from the care center, and like Brad said earlier in the show, he said, we're going to have a conversation later on tonight. So in my mind, I went ahead and made a couple mental notes. We want to go ahead and get to Hosovar as soon as we can in case something happens, and sure enough, it did.
0: Last thing on the fight, there was no – Ryan Blaney had no idea that he was going to walk up there and get rocked.
1: No.
2: No.
0: He thought he was going to be able to grab him, and they were going to swear at each other a little bit, a little pushy-shovey. He had no idea that he was about to take
2: a
0: jab.
2: And one of the best parts about it is, like, he gets pulled away, and, like, the crew members are, like, taking him back. And then all of a sudden, he gets back to Hosovar. Like,
1: as someone
2: I don't know
1: who trains,
2: how he made that move.
1: Someone who trains in combat sports, Hosovar did the right thing. As soon as a person grabs you, you go, you start working. Like, you don't wait for them to start punching you. You come out.
0: No, the dialogue stopped pretty quick.
1: Yeah.
0: All right, let's do this.
3: It's time for another edition of Green Flag, Black Flag.
4: All right, we're about to have our own fight here right now for intellectual superiority.
0: Here we go.
4: Capitulate already.
1: This will be like me and Brad and Andrew on the Creeper Trail. I'll watch you guys just go off into the distance.
2: Yeah.
4: There you go. Going to read some statements. Our panel will mull them over. If they agree with the statement, they give it a green flag. If they disagree, they give it a black flag. Pretty simple. We'll start with Brad Gilley. And by the way, it's pretty much a Hosovar show. Hosovar won't win a race the rest of the season because the field won't let him.
5: I will say green flag, but only because his best chances were he won earlier this year at Talladega, and you're going to need help. Good luck with that.
4: Yeah. How about that, Doug Rice?
0: I'm going to agree with my esteemed colleague, Brad Gilley, there. Exactly.
4: Okay. Andrew.
2: Green flag. Boys have at it. Checks and balances. You saw Ryan Preece and Josh Berry were chirping Carson Hosovar after the fight. I think Ryan Blaney's move was a popular one amongst the garage, and that's just going to keep going.
4: Okay, David Stein.
1: It's unanimous unless his Spire teammates can get up there with him and control the race at Talladega. Other than that, it's not going to happen this year.
4: Doug Rice, we go to you for this one. Carson Hosovar will be this year's most popular driver.
0: Oh, that's delicious. Yeah, let's green flag that. I think if they voted right now, he would. Yeah, green flag.
4: Chase is down. Okay, Carson's up. How about it, Andrew?
2: I would say black flag. I think it's going to be Kyle Busch. I would love to see that be the case, and I hope that Carson advocates for that as well. But years moving forward, yeah, absolutely.
1: If we're going off of merchandise sales alone, it will be Carson Hosovar. If we go off of the ballots, I think it would be Kyle Busch. Yeah.
4: So you're giving that a black flag, I guess.
1: Black flag.
4: Okay. Yes, how about it, Brad?
5: Green flag. And Doug, you've heard me say this for years. Number one, the real most popular driver award is at the souvenir trailers.
2: Yep.
5: People coming off their wallet to spend money. Hosovar has won that by leaps and bounds. I think he will do it naturally this year. To Andrew's point, Chase Elliott has already said, hey, look, I would rather see people vote for Kyle Busch, and there's a lot of sentiment there. No question about that. I think that would be a beautiful thing if Kyle Busch could win the most popular driver award. But right now, when we're getting closer and closer to that voting window opening up, Carson Hocevar is the man with the most heat.
4: All right, Andrew, let's go to you. Hocevar hasn't thrown his last punch of the 2026 season.
2: Green flag. Yeah, I don't think he's done fighting. I think Bristol was a great warm-up. I think the field knows what he's capable of, but I don't think that is necessarily going to stop other drivers from throwing fists.
4: David.
1: I'm going to say black flag. I don't think anybody wants to run into the buzzsaw that is Carson Hocevar. One, he's really tall, and when you're tall and long, you have reach. Everyone else, they're not as tall and as lanky as him, so if you're walking up there, you better be ready to handle some business.
2: Oh, yeah.
4: Okay, Brad Gilley.
5: I'm going to say black flag because, truthfully, there are not a lot of people like a Ryan Blaney or a Ross Chastain or a Noah Gregson who will actually fight. So you've already whittled down your amount of people who will do it. Among the ones who will as well, I don't know. They know what Carson Hocevar is capable of now.
4: All right, Doug Rice.
0: Black flag. He's going to throw punches on the racetrack. He's still going to be that guy, but I don't think they're throwing hands anymore on pit road.
4: If it's Styles, we go to you one more time.
1: Okay, here we go.
4: Here we go. We should have the drivers intro themselves with walkout music each week.
1: Yes, hands down, green flag. Let's get a little bit more personality in the sport. It went really well at Bristol. Put those songs on a playlist and listen to them. There's actually a lot of good songs on there. We were very heavy with Dolly because we were in Eastern Tennessee, but, you know, I love Dolly Parton.
4: All right, Brad Gilley.
5: Black flag. That's Bristol's thing, man. Don't come up with your own.
4: Okay, Doug Rice.
0: I find myself agreeing with Brad Gilley. Yeah, that's theirs. Leave it alone.
4: Andrew.
2: I'll agree with both of you guys. I think that's what makes it special. But, my gosh, we got some good ones this past weekend. Brad Keselowski, I won't say it on here, but calling Ty Gibbs a blank. And that was because he's driving the Kyle Busch car, and that's what he did to Kyle Busch years back in the day.
0: Yeah, he called him an a-hole.
2: Yeah, he did. Yeah. All right, thank you. Yeah, I wasn't sure how we could say it on the show. And Carson Hocevar saying, Carson Hocevar, driver of the number 77 Joe Gibbs racing car.
5: That was awesome.
2: Holy crap. Yeah. I'm thinking about you, Spire Motorsports lawyers. Best of luck to you after that may be submitted into evidence. But
5: hey, we got Denny some good said stuff. The same thing. Danny said the exact same thing on his podcast. So,
2: wait, what did he say?
5: They teed him up with the question about the best Joe Gibbs car, the best this, and he said
2: Hocevar.
5: The 77. Yeah, this was a few weeks back. And just for people who don't know, Chris Gabehart left Joe Gibbs Racing and went to Spire Motorsports. There is a big lawsuit right now saying Chris Gabehart took Joe Gibbs Racing secrets and brought them to Spire and all of these other things. It's pretty messy. Look it up if you want to be entertained.
4: Okay. Doug Rice, back to you.
0: I like the walkout music thing. They've been doing that for a long time, and it really does work. The only problem with doing it at other places, it would run stale.
2: And I agree. Yeah, if you get it every week,
1: I
2: think you have a lot of time to think about your Bristol introduction, you know, and if you had to do it every week, I think it would get pretty boring.
0: So, and by the way, kudos to Bristol. Their Kyle Busch memorial stuff was really strong, and the fact that there was a lot of pink celebrating the life and times of Dolly Parton there. Well done.
2: They had Lee Greenwood there. They had a bald eagle flying around the racetrack.
1: Yeah, live bald eagle.
2: Brad Pitt was there. Johnny Morris. Like, talk about a star-studded lineup.
0: The only thing I did not like, I'm picking at nits here, you can't have 27 people for the command.
2: Oh, my gosh.
1: Yeah.
0: You just can't have
2: it. I couldn't help but laugh. It was like... It was like driver intros.
0: It was a point. Stop. Okay?
2: I know.
0: Stop. You didn't maximize your Brad Pittness there.
1: And with the amount of fighting that we had, how cool was it to have Ric Flair, the Nature Boy,
2: was even there.
1: You guys forgot about Ric Flair. Yeah. Can't forget about him.
0: I just thought that was a little too busy for
2: it
0: me.
2: It was. It made me laugh.
0: I'm picking it next. We'll take a timeout. We'll come back one last thing.
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0: fun show today. Special kudos to Kent Bernhardt. You heard his voice a moment ago. The man behind the glass making all this happen. We appreciate that.
1: And Jerry Horn.
0: And general manager Jerry Horn is making a rare appearance.
2: Hey, he's got Buddy with him, I bet.
0: If he does what he usually does at a race, he'll be gone before the show's over.
2: Yeah.
0: So halfway out the door. Did he bring his dog with him, Kent? Is Buddy in there?
3: No, Buddy's not here.
0: Oh, that's a shame. Aww. Buddy's so cute. All right, let's do this.
4: One last thing.
0: And the honor of being first up, we'll go to Brad Gill.
5: 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It's real easy to get tickets to NASCAR races. And you better hurry, because what we're seeing now is going to put a lot of butts in seats.
0: I think we may have some sellouts coming up. David Stiles, one last thing.
2: Got yellow on today. They handed out these yellow Kyle Busch towels at Bristol. I thought that was an awesome tribute to him. Everyone waved them on lap number 18.
1: And when
2: Ty Gibbs took the lead, people were going crazy for that M&M's car. It was just a great, great thing to see, and it was really special to see that car take the lead and be competitive all night long.
0: Mm-hmm. Well done. Andrew?
1: Just a shout-out to the fans of Bristol. The energy before the race was just electric. I got goosebumps. I got chills. And the fans that lined up along the fence line, that same ones that were waiting for Carson Hocevar, I mean, they're there every year. And we walk right past them to go to BSI, and there's a lot of wonderful race fans over there, and just appreciate them coming to Bristol year after year.
0: NASCAR has made a conscious effort to find its soul, and congratulations, I think they're there. This has been ongoing for a couple of years, the whole returning back to North Wilkesboro and bringing that place back to life. Adopting this Hell Yeah logo thing, which is all about NASCAR. That's always been our brand. We have never been the sophisticated button-down sport. Hell yeah, works. Now they've got a swear jar that the drivers contribute to for all the profanities they do during the race. I love that. And the fact that we've got a fight after the race and nobody's talking about getting fined or suspended. Yeah. I went, look at that. You know, the worst thing that's going to happen is Blaney may have a little bit of a shiner from it. All of this, I feel like, is a return to what NASCAR made it great in the first place. So congratulations. The conscious decision to kind of embrace this sort of rebel past has really worked out well, and I am here for it. Next week it's down to Kansas Speedway, and then after that PRN is back on the air as we travel out to Las Vegas Motor Speedway in the South Point 400. Thanks a lot for tuning in. For Andrew Curlin, David Stiles, Brad Gilley, I'm Doug Rice. Keep it between the navigational beacons.
2: Between the buoys.
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1: And there's a fight between Ryan Blaney and Carson Hocevar. We're going to break down the post-race drama coming up on PRN's Garage Pass.
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1: Closing in on the end of the race at Bristol Motor Speedway over the weekend, Ryan Blaney and Carson Hocevar made contact, sending Ryan Blaney into the outside wall and ending his night. I caught up with Ryan in the infield care center, and here's what he had to say about the incident.
8: I got clear off of four and then protected the bottom, figured a crossover was coming, and felt like I just got driven over and crashed.
1: Does this warrant a conversation with Carson later on in the week?
8: How about tonight?
3: after that interview, I had a feeling there was more to the story. Then suddenly, Wendy Venturini reports this.
9: There's a fight!
10: There's a fight right in front of me, guys. This happened. Blaney came up full force. Blaney's being held back by crew members. There is fist flying here. It continues on.
3: Oh, this was good stuff. Here's what Carson Hocevar had to say after that.
10: Did you have any indication Ryan was coming your way?
11: No, they said he might want to talk. And then I saw him, and I was like, okay. He's moving pretty quick. And then they went to grab me. And I was like, well, I feel like you made a mistake there. You should have just thrown a punch. I don't know, I don't know what else I'm supposed to do there. I feel like I got to defend myself a little bit there. And, I can't just wait to for him to get the first one off.
10: So both of you made contact with each other?
11: Yeah, I felt like I was there. I mean, he just runs the top, he'd be fine. But felt like he tried to kind of cover it. They were telling me that his spotter was staying inside. And, I'm sure he's really frustrated. I see, I think this chase is working out pretty good. Because I think he's just probably more mad at the situation than he is me. And I'm a good punching bag, but, I didn't get punched.
3: NASCAR announced neither will be fined for the incident. For PRN's Garage Pass, this is Andrew Kurland.
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13: Welcome to PRN at the Track. I'm Lenny Baticki. Coming up in this show, we'll chat with Doug Jenkins about the upcoming 24 hours of Highland Speedway. Then we'll speak with Davenport.

0: Speedway winner Dino Rodish. And we'll have a conversation with Power Eye Illinois Midget Racing Association champion Dalton English. But first, let's get to our What's Hot. We'll start out in Ohio at Eldora. The World 100 goes to Nick Hoffman. Congratulations to the Thrill from Mooresville. Attica, Cap Henry wins Attica Fremont and the Attica Fremont Championship Series. An awesome job. Congrats, Cap. Dalton Slack wins at Sharon. Lernerville, Pennsylvania. USAC in town. Logan Seavey gets it done. Jared Barclay wins at Jennerstown. Indiana at Salem. Paul Hartledge and Max Reeves getting victories. Jaden Rogers wins at Bloomington and Red Hill. Speaking of Bloomington, Jordan Kinzer taking the track championship. Stone Sharp wins at Miami County. Speed Room to Mike Hadley Jr. Doe Run in Missouri to Max Crabtree. Zach Whaley wins at Farmington Empire. Belle Claire in Illinois. Mike Harrison and Cullen Hutchinson take checkers. Jake Newman wins at Jacksonville. And at Viola, it's Cash Kinsey. And joining us now on the ProFabrication.com hotline, the voice of the world-famous Highland Speedway in Highland, Illinois, Doug Jenkins. Hey, Doug, welcome back to the show. I know you've got the Mars cars coming in this Saturday. Probably the folks listening on their way there or something. Fager, Unziger, Harrison, Kluse, Steinkonig. But are any of those guys going to run next week in what is the 24 hours of Highland? I never heard of such a thing. What is this 24 hours of Highland?
1: This is a race, an endurance race. It's a 4-to-6 driver team competing to log the most laps over a 24-hour time period at the world-famous Highland Speedway. We usually don't have many of the drivers that compete in the upper echelon of classes, but this is a race where you and your buddies can come out and put a car together and just have fun for 24 hours. We'll see some of the drivers from the entry-level divisions because the cars that they race are very similar to what is popularly called the Hornet class around the nation. And it's quite a bit of fun, and they actually treat it about as seriously as, say, the 24 hours of Daytona, where they have enough spare parts that many of them can rebuild an entire car if need be, and sometimes that is the case.
0: Wow, mechanically serious and doing it at Highland Speedway, world-famous Highland Speedway, as Doug has corrected me a couple of times, so I want to make sure we get it right. World-famous Highland Speedway, and the voice of said track, Doug Jenkins, our guest on the ProFabrication.com hotline, kind of giving us the 411 on what the 24 hours of Highland is. So do they run just the oval? Do you cut a groove in the center of the track and make kind of a chicane? What does the dirt track at Highland, turn into for this?
1: All options are open, and a lot of times that decision is made on the fly. Somebody's getting out too far ahead of time. The organizers say, well, you know, maybe we could do this instead. And you have to be ready to change things up without much notice, too. For the most part, it is an oval race for 24 hours. But the coolest thing about this is it's one of the bigger fundraiser for the organization Leaps of Love, which is a organization that supports the families of kids who have had cancer. We all know that that diagnosis is not a cheap one. And this will help the families deal with some of the miscellaneous costs. And it doesn't have to be anything in particular, but if you dealt with an unexpected cost while making sure your kid gets treatment, they're there to help you. It's not going to cover everything, but it'll put a dent in some of it.
0: Leaps of Love making 24 hours of Highland Speedway that much more valuable to the greater good. And we're chatting with Doug Jenkins, the voice of the world-famous Highland Speedway, on the ProFabrication.com hotline, which is brought to you today by Gasco Gaskets, engineered for maximum seal and durability. 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So with all this going on the track, do people bring, blankets and sit out? Is there refreshments to be bought? How does the crowd interact with all this?
1: All of the above. It's got a tailgating type of atmosphere to it. And if you're familiar with the for example, the 24-hour walks that the American Cancer Society does, I'm not going to mention their name, for I understand that's copyrighted. But there are various side quests, so to speak, and that allows people who are not necessarily

0: right? It's a 22-team entry. And when I say team, I'm talking about the 4 to 6 driver teams that'll switch things out and try to log as many laps as they can within a 24-hour period. So probably the wait period is the biggest thing that people talk about, because it's just grown from basically a handful of cars in the first year to an event that you can't even get into right now unless you've really planned ahead.
1: We're chatting with Doug Jenkins. Where can they find out more information and give us that charity's name and maybe if you have their information as well?
0: Well, it's the Leaps of Love organization. Leapsoflove.org is their main page, and then you can find a drop down for the 24-hour laps for Leaps. Or if you want to go to social media, Facebook, 24-hour laps for Leaps is what you put in the search bar, and that will get you right there.
1: 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Fans, stay with us. 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
1: 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In fact, it's the Mississippi Valley Vintage Race Car Association and their Hawkeye Vintage Futurity Race that happened at Davenport Speedway last weekend. Dino Rodish on the ProFab Hotline. Hey, Dino, welcome to the show. And I understand you're kind of a mid-50s vintage yourself. What kind of race car were you running out there in the Vintage Division?
12: Well, we were racing a 1981 vintage late model that was built by Ed Sanger from Cedar Falls, Iowa.
1: Well, great looking car from what I could see on your social media. We're chatting with West Des Moines, Iowa, Grimes, Iowa's Dino Rodish, who won over at Davenport Speedway in the Vintage Division. Now, you know, is Vintage Division all about, you know, senior guys racing it? Do you have young and old mix of cars from different years and body styles and such? What's typically the competition for you out there?
12: Typically, there's most of the rules. You have to have a body that's older than 1982.
1: And that's the car body, not our body, right?
12: That's right. Hold it right. Yeah. Well, the drivers range in age. Gosh, I've seen anywhere from probably 30-year-olds to 80-year-olds in our class.
13: Wow, sounds like fun. Mississippi Valley Vintage.

0: 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And Dino is chatting with us on the profabrication.com hotline, which is brought to you this week by Gasco Gaskets. 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So you mentioned the car builder. That sounds like a name that was with another famous race that happened last weekend, the World 100. Am I putting the right name together?
1: Ed won the World 100 in 1975, yes. There have been a number of Iowa drivers that have won the World 100, but Ed won it in 1975. Pretty famous car builder from Cedar Falls, Iowa, that also raced and made a living by building cars.
0: And he was at the Davenport Speedway last weekend to watch you in one of his cars?
1: Yes. And you know what? He was. It was such an honor to be able to race that car. This car that I have is an all-round tube car that was built in 1980-81. Ed built hundreds of race cars, but he only built this type of car, the all-round tube car. So it was a pretty special car. They nicknamed it Tubi. So everywhere we go, people try to, associate the name with the car. And so it's kind of interesting when I refer to the racing that I always bring Tubi's name into it, because it's a real special car. And it was such a special night to have Ed there and also be able to win.
0: Dino Rodish, Davenport Speedway Vintage Division winner in Tubi. The guest on the profabrication.com hotline with us. But you also bring a couple of other guys to most races, from what I can see, whether you're winning down at Oskaloosa or at Fort Dodge in Iowa. The brothers in the group, am I right? The three of you go pretty much together?
1: Yes, it's a family affair. My brother Dennis is involved with the chassis. He likes to tune the chassis. My brother Dan helps with the maintenance of the car, and of course I drive and do the engine work. So it's definitely a family affair. Kind of nice for us. So we raced 30 years ago, back in the 80s and 90s, and then for us to come together as a family again and race in the vintage class has been a lot of fun for us.
0: Mississippi Valley Vintage Race Car Association Hawkeye Vintage Futurity race last weekend at Davenport Speedway, winner Dino Rodish on the profabrication.com hotline. So you're a mid-50s baby. Your car is a early 80s race car, now running in the vintage division. Your brothers and you raced back in the 80s and such. I got to ask about the music. I mean, are you got an 8-track player in that thing? Who do you battle as to whether you're listening to Stevie Ray Vaughan or disco or Van Halen? What are you doing when you, tuning these things up?
1: Well, yeah, the type of music I listen to is I love the blues, but in the car, it's kind of hard to listen to anything but that motor humming along.
0: Well, as the guy that has to keep that motor moving, I'm sure that is up. Okay, 7-cylinder, 6, which cylinder's up, down, all the different things that make the car do what our guest, Dino Rodish, wants it to do, and it did it perfectly at Davenport Speedway at the Mississippi Valley Vintage Race Car Association event that they had there, the vintage division winner and such. And how fun is this? Is this something that overwhelms you? I know a lot of the younger guys, man, that's all they do is live their race cars and such. But is it now at a pace with this vintage division that it's fun virtually all the time?
1: You bet. And that's what we really enjoy about this, Lenny, is 10 to 13, 14 times a year. So it's nice not to have to worry about the weekly grind of taking care of a race car. Back when we raced before, that was, it almost becomes a second job or a second career. But now we're a little more at a lax pace with it. And if it's too hot, we don't worry about racing. So, I have my one brother, 79 years old. So, and my other brother that helps Dennis, he's in mid-70s. So we have to take it easy when it's too hot out. And we just try to go when we can and enjoy it when we do it. So
0: that is awesome. Mississippi Valley Vintage Race Car Association is on Facebook. You can look them up for events and such. And Dino Rodish.

0: the winner from last week. Where can we find you on the internet?
1: Well, I'm just on Facebook, but welcome you to come over and look at my Facebook page. Try to do most of my posting on Facebook. It's something that I've gotten familiar with and seems to get the job done for me.
0: Give Dino a follow, as they all did last weekend at Davenport Speedway when he took the win. Appreciate you taking the time to join us, fans. Stay with us. We'll be right back with more.
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7: forgot how to drive? You're an idiot. Shut up. 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I'm not putting Kyle Larson in that category, but I think driver slump and team slump. I think this may be more of a team slump than a driver slump. 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
0: 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Hey, Dalton, welcome back to the show. And you've been winning a lot of different places this year. It seems like that has really, become something that we could steadily look forward to. I don't get to see all your victory lane celebrations online, but, have you started to develop a technique? You got a shtick that you do when you win one of these things?
9: Hi, Lenny. Thanks for having me back on here. Honestly, a few years ago, I always wanted to start something special. You know, Joey Logano in NASCAR world always gets out with his steering wheel and stuff. And, I always believe that a full cage stand and a midget is both feet on top of the car. I know a bunch of guys, 1 foot on the top of the seat and one on top of the roll cage. And I just go two up top, point to the good Lord above. And, that's that. It's just nothing special. It's just my thing. And that's what I rock with.
0: Well, it's always special to point to the man above and thank him for all the good things that we have, especially victory lane celebrations. Dalton England now has a new title, Power Eye Illinois Midget Racing Association Series Champion for 2026. He's our guest on the ProFab Hotline. And with the wins, not only at Macon, but other tracks, I'm sure you work on your parts and pieces and adjustments and things like that. But from a driver's perspective, like folks listening, they're on their way to work, on their way back from work, good days, bad days and stuff. But how did you take your job to a new level as a driver from a personal standpoint? Did you start working out? Did you meditate? What do you do different now, in the course of things that has helped you progress so much?
9: honestly, I just, you know, over the years, won a couple of races here and there, and just always wondered, could I really excel to the next level? And, you know, for, and I say this a lot to a bunch of young kids or young racers that walk up to me, like, just surrounding yourself with the right people, and helping your mindset right, you know. And I've had two very important people in my life, and Mike Wallace, my engine builder, works really, really close with me, and just not only on engines, but driving as a person. And obviously someone we both know very well, my boss, Fleet Ruzick, and pushing me just to, you know, to the next level. And, you know, so really it's just having the mindset that I can do this. And, you know, luckily two really, really good people in my corner that, you know, when they see something wrong, they try to help me. Yeah. Every year we try to make our cars better. Right. And, but really like everything this year, like I'm still running the same stuff I was running the year before, and even the year before that, you know. A couple odds and ends are different, but for the most part, it's just been mindset and telling myself that I can do this, and it's really worked out this year.
8: 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Well, you get to work with Fleet Ruzick, our friend, on a daily basis and such. Is there one saying, one, you know, gift, one of mentoring that he has given to you that you almost want to write on a piece of tape and put it on the dashboard of your race car that, you know, reminds you how to focus and go get those wins?
9: Man, honestly, he, I mean, nothing like, you know, a direct quote comes to mind, but, you know, he's very hard on me. He's hard on a lot of people, but very hard on me. And just, you know, he told me, like, anything you think you can't do, you can do. So, you know, change your mindset and just have a positive outlook. You know, the positivity is a huge thing. You know, in life and racing, stuff gets difficult. We all have, you know, this problem or that problem, and down in the dumps or whatever it may be. And you're just like, man, just remain positive. You know, heck, just the other night at Macon, you know, stuff wasn't going right. And it was kind of, you know, hey, you know, you've got yourself to this point, you know, finish the job, you know. And it's a pretty direct quote. And honestly, that's exactly what happened. I just finished the job and it all worked out.
8: Stay positive and finish the job at hand. And Dalton England did just that, winning the last race at Macon Speedway and the Power Eye Illinois Midget Racing Association Championship for 2026. He's our guest of the ProFab Hotline. With all these trophies and such, what do you do with your trophies? You got to build more shelves. You give them away. Do you put, you know, hand them to different people? What are you doing with them all?
9: Man, so I raced go-karts when I was younger and had a lot of trophies. And when I got to the dirt world, nothing really worked out in the early years, and, you know, a couple of wins here and there, but nothing crazy. And I think this year I've got more trophies than the last 2 years combined. I'm kind of running out of shelf space, to be honest with you. And actually, a few weeks ago, I wanted another track, and the trophy was almost as tall as me. So that was, I don't know if that was an insult or a good thing at the same time, you know. No, I'm just running out of space, and no, it's super cool, and just something I'll look back on years from now and just be really, really thankful. I'm already thankful, but it'll mean a lot to me, and hopefully down the road one day, my kids, my family, everyone will see it, and it'll be awesome.
8: Good problem to have, having to find more space for more trophies. Dalton England, Power Eye Illinois Midget Racing Association champion, our guest on the ProFab Hotline. You won a bunch of races to get this title, but I also heard that you flipped once when you were in the top three. What the heck happened there?
9: Yeah, we won three races. We run second in two of them. I was running third to two really, really talented racers, Mario Clauser and Mitchell Davis. This is about a month ago at Macon. And, yeah, we unfortunately had some contact in the heat race, led to the feature, and kind of just made a couple mistakes that I don't usually make, and biked up on the curb and went over for a nice ride. And something I really didn't want in the middle of the season, tore up a lot of stuff, and it's kind of uncommon for me to tear stuff up. And then we were running second in another one and had a motor failure. So we really never ran outside the top three in the seven race schedule there this year at Macon. And
8: where can folks follow Dalton England on social media so we can see how things are going, especially getting ready for the banquets? Where can we find you?
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8: Well, there you go, Dalton England, Power Eye Illinois Midget Racing Association 2026 champion. It's got a great sound to it. Congratulations, Dalton. Fans, stay with us. We'll be right back with more of PRN at the Track.
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13: Boy, what a save. We got cars sideways. It's Christopher Bell. He spins and collects a couple cars.
14: Side by side, Austin Cindric has him at the line, and he will take the lead into one.
13: Here comes Shane Van Gisbergen on the bottom. He's looking for second.
15: Now Chris Buescher fired out of a cannon in turn two. He's right into the rear bumper of Tykes.
13: Oh, it's a multi-car accident. I want to say 15, 20 cars. Guys, that took out about two-thirds of the field.
16: We have a fight on pit road between two crew guys. One of them is with Ty Gibbs. One is with Brad Keselowski.
17: Blaney, bottom of the racetrack. Chastain makes it three wide. He'd like to take a spot here on the backstretch, and he charges. He wants the lead in turn three.
18: Ross Chastain shot out of a cannon from the sixth starting spot. He has already moved up to second. The battle now for third on the high side. Kyle Larson, Riley Herbst challenging low.
19: Kyle Larson moves up to the top side. Going to lose a little bit of ground.
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0: Welcome to Racers Odds. I'm David Stiles. He's Andrew Kurland. We had an awesome race at Richmond Raceway. Joey Logano picks up his second win of the 2026 campaign, and he moves into ninth place overall and is only a single point behind Kyle Larson in the standings with two races remaining before the chase. He is on a heater, Andrew, and he's got so much momentum. And we're going to another track that he's really good at as we get ready to go to Loudon at New Hampshire Motor Speedway for the Dollar Tree 301. You'll be boots on the ground. What are you expecting to see in New England this upcoming weekend?
1: I'm looking forward to this weekend in New Hampshire. I've never been, actually, to New Hampshire. So I'm going to be able to check off a new racetrack on my list, which is always exciting and new. And I always knew how New Hampshire raced, but really trying to dial in and understand what type of racetrack this is. And to me, I think you got options. I mean, you got guys last year that were able to rip the top and maintain position, running the top line at a short track. Whether you call it a short track, 1 mile racetrack, that's up to you to decide. But the options, to me, I think are going to be the biggest thing. Even we might get some tire options, too. If there's rain, which I've heard could be in the forecast, maybe we'll see some rain tires come out. Those won't be optional at an oval racetrack like New Hampshire, but nonetheless, I think there's going to be a lot of different variables we're going to be looking at, especially on pit road.
0: This is a very unique track, like Andrew said. It is only a mile, a little over a mile in length, but it's very flat, 2 to 7 degrees of banking, and it lends to some great racing. This used to be one of Kevin Harvick's favorite tracks, but since he's retired, we've seen a couple of different people take the reins, and Ryan Blaney was last year's previous winner, and I think Ford is really onto something in these next few races, and so I'm looking at them to have another good week, but I'm not really favoring Ryan Blaney this week. In the matchups, I'm looking at him in two different matchups. He's with Christopher Bell on Caesars. Christopher Bell plus 100. Ryan Blaney is favored at minus 130. I think Christopher Bell, who is very, very good at this track, has the second highest driver rating at 104.6. Actually like him a little bit better than Blaney at that plus 100 matchup. The other one is against his teammate, Joey Logano. Logano, ton of momentum coming off of a win last week, and he is also plus 100 to Ryan Blaney's minus 135. I'm going to take both of those drivers over Blaney this upcoming weekend. I know he's top 4 in points, but I think both of those guys have a lot of momentum, and they will be a little bit better than that 12 team at New Hampshire this upcoming Sunday.
1: Blaney definitely has competition. I wouldn't necessarily rule him out because, I mean, he's still the defending winner of this race. He scored stage points in the last 6 races that we've been at New Hampshire, which, I mean, that proves that he's running up front where he needs to be. I do like where your head's at with Christopher Bell, and this guy can win here in any series, and actually has won here in every single national series race that we go to. 2-time Cup Series winner here, 22 and 24. He has 4 O'Reilly wins to his name and a truck win. I had Christopher Bell circled on my list weeks back for New Hampshire to be the race that he breaks 7 runner-up finishes that he's had this season. I think he breaks that this weekend, not by finishing 3rd or 4th or 5th or whatever, but by finally breaking through to victory lane. So I do like where your head's at. Logano, yeah, hometown guy, has had a lot of really solid finishes here, including 2 wins, 3rd last year, Richmond winner. You can't help but ignore or appreciate what he's got going for him right now. And again, this is a racetrack that you expect him to be good at. If we're going to Kansas or Darlington or wherever, I'm not going to circle Joey Logano necessarily on my list. But you go to a place like this, it screams Penske. The only Penske car that I am kind of worried about is Austin Cindric. And I totally thought, you know, when the Penske cars were running well and doing their thing last year, that Cindric was part of that, but he wasn't. His best finish is 13th here. So he doesn't even have a top 10 to his name. And you even look at the Penske-affiliated organizations like Josh Berry. Josh Berry is, A, going for his 4th straight top 10 this season, but was second here last year. He was third the year before. I think he's got like a 2.5 average finish here at New Hampshire. That's a guy I'm definitely looking at for top five or even a top 10. I think momentum is moving in the right direction for Josh Berry. So that's kind of my overall outlook on the Penske cars.
0: So that transitions directly into what my next topic is. There's a couple of bets with Josh Berry that I'm looking at, and I want to get Andrew's opinion on whether or not I should place these bets. I'm not going to let him decide, but I just need a little bit more clarity on, you know, what we should do with these. There is a potential for a plus odds here with Josh Berry in a top five bet. That's on Caesars. It's plus 185. But if you go to top 10 on DraftKings, it's minus 125. So out of those two, I'm going to place a bet on one of those. I actually like the top five a little bit better than the top 10 because it is plus money. Which one of those would you rather have, Berry to top 10 or Berry to top five?
1: I'm a little bit more. The top five odds were?
0: The top five is plus 185. The top 10 is minus 125. So you have to lay a few more units on the minus 125 to get your initial investment back, but it's a little bit better probability. So me, I'm leaning a little bit more toward the safer side. I know we're getting down to the end of the year and we want to continue this momentum that we have in the bankroll, but that plus odd, that's very tempting for a top five at plus 185.
1: What if you got a top five at plus 210?

0: top five at plus 210. That's a little bit better. That's
1: available at DraftKings.
0: Really? Mm-hmm. That might be the way to go then. Plus 210 for top five. I like it. So I'll actually do that one. I'll put 5 units on Josh Berry to top five at plus 210. I think that's a pretty solid price. The next one is a matchup, Berry versus Briscoe. Berry is not favored against Chase Briscoe. Chase Briscoe is minus 175. Josh Berry is plus 130. Briscoe's got a ton of momentum right now, and the Toyotas have been really strong. But I think I will put a few units on Josh Berry at plus 130. I think that juice is enough to squeeze, and I think Berry could finish ahead of him. What are your thoughts, Andrew?
1: If Berry wasn't on the top 10 streak that I think that he is on, I would say Briscoe's the obvious answer. I think Berry's momentum and his historic success here at New Hampshire makes it interesting. But Chase Briscoe is also really good here. He's finished second here before. No wins to his name yet. But he's also going for his fourth straight top 10 at New Hampshire. So Berry's going for his third straight top 5. Briscoe's going for his fourth straight top 10. How do you weigh those, I think, would be up to you and everyone listening. But that's a tough matchup.
0: They do a good job
1: with these matchups, because like initially you'd be like, well, Chase Briscoe easily. But yeah. Josh Berry's just got a good track record to where, I don't know, why not? Have some fun. Ride with Josh Berry.
0: I like that idea. I'm not actually going to put any units on that one. I've got it circled on my sheet with big exclamation points. It's like, that's kind of hairy. So I'm intrigued by that. I'm going to watch this matchup. I'm not going to put any money on it because we're already fading him for that top 10 at plus 210 like Andrew talked about. So that's where I'm going to put my Josh Berry 5 units. Another top 10 quickly. I think Chase Elliott will have another good week here. He's got a good average finish at this track. He's also very, very consistent, and I think they're going to make a little bit of a push here at the end of the season. And you can get that top 5 on Caesars, or excuse me, top 10 on Caesars for plus 100. And so that is a good bet, I think, for Chase Elliott in that group. He was able to cash me a ticket last week for a top 10 at this same odd. So I really like this plus 100 for the 19.
1: I need to see more out of Hendrick, I think, and I'm actually surprised you went with Chase Elliott because, and I read this somewhere, he's got 4 top 10s here at New Hampshire, which is, that's not bad, it's pretty good, but he's got a lot of starts here, and in terms of races that he's got 10 or more starts, 4 top 10s ranks pretty low in the Chase Elliott category for a specific racetrack. If there's Hendrick driver I may be more interested in, Larson. He's got 3 runner-up finishes. He finished 6th at Richmond and 1 Knoxville, so some solid momentum on his side. Byron was 3rd last year, so I like the recent speed out of him. Chase, to me, I put him as my 3rd best Hendrick driver this weekend. That's just my opinion.
0: I can't argue with that. I just feel like they're running well right here, and I think that Elliott has been the better of the 4 cars at Hendrick this season, so I think putting a few units on him is not a terrible idea. If you look at the actual stats, Chase Elliott has 12 starts here. Kyle Larson has 15. The average finish for Larson is 10.9. Chase Elliott's is 13.9. So they're similar. I mean, 3 positions is 3 positions, but 13th and 10th – I like where your head's at. I think your logic is sound. With that being said, I'm actually going to bet against Larson. And last week I said, maybe you should stay away from Ty Gibbs. Like maybe, you know, it's a pretty good idea. And he did not run well at Richmond. Ty Gibbs, minus 115. Kyle Larson, minus 115 in a matchup. I am going to put a few units on Ty Gibbs at minus 115 if both of those are even. I know that's a hard bet. That's a hard bet to make, but he's been super consistent this year. He's been really good at these styles of tracks, and I think Toyota's just a little bit better. I know the other caveat to this, Kyle Larson has some momentum right now. They did the whole thing where they flew to Knoxville Nationals, and he ended up winning the race, and that may be the linchpin on the season, and Kyle Larson may have all this momentum and come into this race and just be lights out. So this may be a throwaway of my 10 units, but this week I will bet on Ty Gibbs, and I'll do it at minus 115.
1: What was Larson's average finish here?
0: 10.9.
1: 10.9. Ty Gibbs is 26.
0: 26.
1: That to me, that's rough. He's never finished better than 16th here. And he didn't even really run great at Richmond, 15th.
0: They got stuck a lap down.
1: Yeah, speaking, though, for that 54 team, that's a step backwards. Like, I don't think they've finished that bad since June. So, I mean, they've had an unbelievable summer stretch, don't get me wrong. But I'm leaning the, like, complete opposite direction. I like Larson, but I already told you the reasons why I like Larson. But as I was filling up my notes, I'm like, dang, Ty Gibbs actually isn't great here. Now, there's an opportunity for everyone to turn things around, and that's Ty Gibbs of the past. Obviously, he's different this year. Prove me wrong. That's what I see.
0: The only reason that I am taking this one is that I think that they had a bad week on pit road, and I don't think it was anything of his real doing. It's not like he put the car in a bad position. They just had another little instance on pit road that got them mired back in the field. So if this is even, it's even bad at minus results, 115. Yeah.
1: Yeah, you could take last week's results with a grain of salt. To me, still, historically, I don't think of Ty Gibbs when I think of New Hampshire. That's my only.
0: True. But the only reason I'm betting on it is they're both minus 115. That probability is a flip of a coin. And if I'm going to go off recent results, I think Ty Gibbs has had the better recent results versus Kyle Larson. And that's really my only logic for that. And I'm just trying to round out some of these probabilities, you know, in my matchups. That's what I've been doing all year here in the summer months, trying to round out some of these probabilities to make it a little bit easier to short. And, you know, you may lose a couple of these, but you're still winning the majority of the matchups that you bet. All right, last matchup that I have, Elliott versus Byron. And I think Andrew knows where I'm going to go with this. I like Elliott this weekend. I'm going to put a few units on him. They're still, this matchup is minus 115.
1: I actually think that's a pretty fair matchup. Chase is running better this year than Byron is. So I actually think I'll give you that. If I'm going to bet Chase anywhere, I would put him up against perhaps Byron.
0: Yeah. All right. So we've got that sorted.
1: We've got that common ground.
0: So last one. I'm wagering a little bit more this week, 60 units this week. I'm usually about a 50-unit guy. We're doing 10 more this week because I thought this one was too good not to bet on. This is on DraftKings, Ryan Preece versus Shane Van Gisbergen. Ryan Preece plus 110, Shane Van Gisbergen minus 150. Van Gisbergen actually favored in this matchup.
1: Wow.
0: Which is just, it blew my mind. And I was like, well, time to bet on the 60 car because he's plus money.
1: Yeah.
0: And in plus 110, New England guy from Connecticut. Let's ride with the 60 team. Put a few units on Ryan Preece. He's running the modified race the day before. So I think that's a good bet. I think that it's a solid bet, and the Fords will be really good this weekend.
1: SVG, he's only got one cup start at New Hampshire to his name, but 32nd.
0: Yeah.
1: In that one cup start. And that, to me, that doesn't make me want to run towards betting and putting some money on SVG. So I was hoping you'd say Priest, David, and you did. So you did good.
0: Well, there we go. Do you have anything else on your bet slip?
1: No, I think we covered everyone. I guess the only guy we haven't talked about here is three-time winner Denny Hamlin. And again,
0: it's been a couple years since he's won a race here, though.
1: Yeah, it has. It has. Fourth last weekend in Richmond, though. And Denny's just the type of guy you can't count out anywhere. And with three wins to his name here at New Hampshire, and the speed that he's had this year, I think you gotta look at him as someone to consider. And I mean, he needs 37 points, and he clinches that number one seed. So if I'm the 11 team, perhaps you stay out, and try to get some stage points. Although really, there's not gonna be much of a strategy of staying out now that caution comes with about 10 laps to go. That's the end of the stage. I think that may change things. That actually was an instance that happened last year. There was a caution with like 10 to go in the stage. They restarted with one lap and did a one-lap shootout. That's obviously not going to be the strategy this year, but look for the 11 team to try to go for some points and not have to worry about Daytona next weekend at all.
0: Also, another note, we will have 50 minutes of practice for everyone starting this week. So that is another big wrinkle that is going to change. So make sure to watch practice. Make sure to watch qualifying.

0: line and short this race effectively. I know these bets are a little bit early in the week, but I think most of these, if you've been following along with us, we've been pretty good this season. I'm up $275 on the bankroll. I added $17 last week. Andrew has been up for a considerable amount of time. He's been really good at picking winners this year. Like he talked about, there's an opportunity for a bunch of these drivers to clinch a spot in the chase. And this is just crazy. I saw this stat, and I have to mention it. Kyle Larson and Joey Logano could both clinch if they get 10 points. That's a couple weeks ago. If you would have told me that Logano could clinch a spot, mm-hmm. I would have been like, it's not possible. But here we are. Two races left before the chase, and he could clinch if he gets 10 points this weekend.
1: Same with Larson. There's some other good clinching opportunities. Buescher needs 17 points. Who else can clinch pretty easily?
0: Josevar with 25.
1: Yep. Yeah. And then the battle 2 through 4th is really close.
0: Yes.
1: Gibbs is 12 back to Blaney, and Reddick is 11 back to Gibbs. So that can move interchangeably. That's going to be, I think, a big storyline that we're going to follow, especially in stage 3 of the race on Sunday. So
0: I fully agree. All right,
1: points are good, but let's get to pick 'em.
0: Yeah, you're still winning. So
1: points on me, didn't you, this week?
0: What? How many did I gain? 4? Like, what
1: is
0: was
1: that what
0: it?
1: You got? Did Dylan get 18 points?
0: Dylan got 18 points. You had Austin Hill. If we do the math out, he gets 14 points. Yeah. Even though he's not eligible for cut points, we're still going to give Andrew his points. Yep. Just like he did with Corey Heim a while back, we gave him those points as well. So I'm still 180-ish, 190-ish points back. But I did win last week. So I gained 4 points. So good for me.
1: That is, I wish I picked Austin Cindric. Remember, yeah, I was toying back and forth with him? He finished 3rd last week.
0: I know.
1: That would have been the place to do it.
0: Well, you get to pick first. So who are you picking here for Loudon?
1: You can't pick this guy, so it really doesn't matter. I'm going with a New England driver from Berlin, Connecticut. Can't even say it. I can't speak today. I don't know what it is. Give me Ryan Preece. He is 50 points out of the Chase cut line. It's a home race, and just looking for a solid result out of him.
0: I like that. I used Preece earlier in the year, so good on you. I've got two drivers left that are not my big hitters, and I'm going to use one of them right here. Give me Ricky Stenhouse Jr. this weekend at New Hampshire. I think that's a pretty solid bet. He runs pretty consistently here. He has some pretty good finishes at New Hampshire, so that's who I'm going to take. I'll take that 47 Hayek car, and hopefully they will be pretty good. I'm just looking to get some points.
1: You just opened up my Daytona pick. That's who I'm going for in Daytona. So you made next week easy too.
0: Next week you get Stenhouse. I know who I'm taking next week. It's Ty Dillon. So
1: all right, yeah,
0: there we go.
1: Do you want to fill the rest of the season out?
0: It depends on what happens after that, because then we're gonna have our heavy hitters, and you may take someone that I want to pick. So then we'll have to go back to the drawing board.
1: This is interesting. Yeah, I mean, we've got a lot of heavy hitters still left to go, and a lot of guys that both of us haven't picked. Like, we're trending in the direction of clashing again soon. So, it'll be fun going to New Hampshire. Like I said, never been there before. And, David, I'll give you guys all the updates and everything that happens in New England next week on Racers Odds.
0: We're looking forward to it. We're here to help you cash those tickets and help you grow that bankroll. Inject a little bit of excitement into each race weekend outside of just following your favorite driver. So hopefully you've enjoyed this program and you've learned a little bit about where you should put some money. You saw we have varying opinions, and sometimes you're just making wagers. You're gambling a little bit. That's what it is. So that's what we're here for. If you like this content, make sure to go on YouTube, comment, subscribe to the Performance Racing Network at GoPRN Live. 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We've really enjoyed having you comment on all of our stuff. I try to answer back as much as possible, even on the reels. So we just like the interaction. Keep it up. If you like this program, tell us we're terrible. I even enjoy that. So
1: yeah.
0: It's just part of the deal. For Andrew Kerland, I'm David Stiles. Thanks for stopping by Racers Odds.

0: scores another win at the last great Coliseum. Hurricane Josevar makes landfall in Bristol. And oh, by the way, NASCAR has a new points leader. We'll tackle all these stories coming up here on Fast Talk.
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0: Welcome to the show. I am joined today by David Stiles, Andrew Curl, and of course, Brad Gilley. From a secret location somewhere in the Lone Star State. We are thrilled to have you with us today. And before we jump into the three-headed monster that we're going to be talking about from Bristol, let's go back in time.
2: Everybody's on their feet one more time. Lights are out on the pace car. Belts are good and tight. Another great start for Ty Gibbs, but he gets a little bit of a shove. Here comes Josevar. Josevar is going to challenge for the lead in turn three.
3: Carson Josevar is rim riding. Ty Gibbs glued to the bottom. They'll stay side by side. Chase Briscoe gets a little sideways out of turn four. Josevar slings to the inside and clears Gibbs.
2: Gibbs shoves Josevar up to the top. Larson is there. Logano is trying to take a three wide into the corner.
3: Four cars fighting for the lead. Joey Logano on the inside as Ty Gibbs slides up into Carson Josevar. Move the 22 to the point.
2: Joey Logano able to conquer the chaos on the concrete tonight. Here comes Logano for the win in the Bristol Night Race.
3: Wendy Venturini, there's a fight.
4: There's a fight right in front of me, guys. Blaney came up full force. Blaney's being held back by crew members. Josevar is on the ground right now. Josevar being picked up by NASCAR security. There is fist flying here. It continues on.
0: Part of me wishes that Wendy had just started picking up people and throwing them around.
5: Would have loved that. She could.
0: She could, absolutely. She absolutely could have done that. Brad Gill, I'm going to start with you here. This race had something for just about everyone. We're not going to dive deep into the fight right now. We're going to save that for a little bit later on. But it was a pretty tasty serving at Bristol.
6: It was. Hey, look, you know that I'm here for the chaos, carnage, and violence, and we got all of that at Bristol. And look, there were feel-good moments. Ty Gibbs did a great job taking that Kyle Busch tribute car and leading a ton of laps with that. Joey Logano did a fantastic job getting into victory lane. We had 6 of the 10 cautions happen within the last 102 laps of the race, so the action and excitement was there. I think Pat Patterson at one point probably said it best that, you know, the fans are standing up and they're not sitting down here tonight because it was just that intense at the end.
0: It was good to see. Nice to have a great dramatic finish. When it was all over, lest we forget, Joey Logano won. And Andrew caught up with him in victory lane.
7: Joey Logano is watching the replay of this fight here, and they are going ballistic. Joey just saw the replay of the fight for the first time. You won the race at Bristol. The fans are cheering. They're booing. But first, how did you get to the victory lane here at Bristol?
8: And I love NASCAR racing. This is so much freaking fun. As a watch to be a part of, it's just, it's electric. You know, being here at Bristol, hearing the fans scream and yell, what else can you want?
7: It's insane how loud this place is. You're racing for the chase. You wanted to make a statement, this chase. How meaningful is it to end up here in victory lane to go for your fourth championship?
8: It's huge. It's huge. We're in the hunt now. We're right where we need to be. We had a solid run last week and capitalized again with huge points again tonight. So we're there.
7: That's Joey Logano here in victory lane. What else can you say?
0: Great job on that, by the way, Andrew. Tell us what's going on while you're talking to Joey Logano. Once again, victory lane is up on top of the media center. It's elevated at Bristol, and you're able to watch all this fight replay on the huge giant screens that they have.
5: And actually, we were on the front stretch, so the fans are even closer to us. And Joey didn't know there was a fight until he finished up his interview with TV. They showed a replay up of it right before, David, you're going to toss it down to us. And he goes, oh, get him! Because, you know, Blaney, of course, is his teammate. So I think he was pretty into it and for the drama there. But it was just, I've never heard that place that loud before. And there are people that were throwing beer cans out onto the front stretch. They were booing them. I saw kids flipping Joey Logano off. Like, it was just all the emotions.

0: were bubbled into this one moment. Now, I don't condone throwing stuff on the racetrack or anything like that, but it was straight out of a movie, it felt like.
1: David, you were up in the booth as you were directing and producing the broadcast for PRN at Bristol. What was it like from your vantage point taking all of this in?
2: The place was coming unglued, but that's what you get when you have night racing on a Saturday night at Bristol, especially when you have someone that's playing the villain kind of like Joey Logano does, and he comes from behind and basically has this win fall into his lap. I will say fall into his lap kind of tongue-in-cheek. He finished stage one in the first position and stage two in the third position. He was pretty good all night long, but he was able to take advantage of an opportunity late in that race where the better cars on track just gave it to him. They got together, and he was able to take advantage of that, and now he's looking very good as we only have 7 races left before the end of the season.
0: But I'll add to that. He was very good. I had Joey and Ryan Blaney in my section of pit road of the drivers that I was covering, and I never considered Joey my top guy, right? It was Ryan Blaney. Joey was kind of like a top five type of car all night. I know he won stage one. That was due to a little bit of pit strategy by not pitting at all in stage one. And then he kind of just like falls into this victory in the most Joey Logano fashion of being there, being methodical, being in the right place at the right time. I mean, he had to do all the right things and avoid the chaos, but it was a very clutch performance by the 22 team.
1: Brad, why do I get the feeling, and I'm going to make a dated sports reference here, that Joey Logano is playing a little bit of rope-a-dope? Hey, don't look at me. But look at me, I just won another race.
3: Well, it worked out for at least 2 of his 3 championships, by the way. And really, 3 championships, because if you remember back in the first one in 2018, that was the famous quote that it's the big 3 and me. And they went out there and straight up won it. And look, to David's point, Logano won stage 1. He was 3rd in stage 2. I keep seeing these headlines that say, Joey Logano steals a win. For the drivers who didn't win, there is no coulda, woulda, shoulda. You didn't do it. Joey Logano did. They put themselves in a position, and they flat won that race. They were better. They were the fastest to the checkered flag, and that's the way it goes. I'm not a fan of hearing that he stole a win on Saturday night. The man actually just passed Rusty Wallace for the most wins at Team Penske. He's pretty darn good.
1: David, this feels to me like this is a little bit of his experience and his maturity showing up against some of these other competitors that aren't quite as seasoned as Joey.
2: I'll fully agree with that, and I also think that it's just the way their team operates. Paul Wolf and that 22 team, they know when their back's against the wall, they need to perform, and they've been doing that all summer long, and it started way back at Echo Park, and they started having these phenomenal runs and gaining stage points, and we look at the 3 races so far in the chase. Logano, a 9th place finish, a 3rd place finish, and now a victory. They're peaking at the right time, but we're going into another stretch of races where they have not been so good all season long, and that's the mile and a half where we'll have Kansas, Las Vegas, and then Charlotte. So a lot of this is going to predicate on what they do next, but they are still very good, and I know that earlier I may have said on this show that they may have peaked a little bit too early. I don't think you can ever count this 22 team out, and they're also a 3-time champion team, so they're going to continue to do championship caliber things.
0: This is the ultimate test coming up for the 22 team. Joey said it after the race in Victory Lane. We're in the hunt. All right, well, what exactly does the hunt look like? Because the mile and a half, as you said, David, are not their strong suit. So how will they come out of Charlotte after it's all said and done? How will the points look right now? He's minus 16. It's going to be a big test for Team Penske, and I think if he can get through this stretch well, oh boy, we should be afraid of Joey Logano.
1: I'm a big believer in Joey Logano. Brad just articulated it. The way they win and the later it gets in the year, the better they get. I'm not into this odd, even numerology thing. They just know how to do it when the time gets tight. Paul Wolf and Joey have a bond that I don't know that the other teams have right now.
2: Well, and Andrew can attest to this. I've been saying it all year. Logano has a real chance to win a championship. If you go back and redo the points, even though that doesn't mean anything from the way the playoff system used to be, he still would have won those championships. They're really, really good, and he's good anywhere you go to. And, oh, yeah, I've still got him at plus 1,500 to win the championship on Racer's Odds. So
0: this is where David gives me a hard time, because at the beginning of the season, he picked Joey Logano to win the championship, and I said he was crazy. And now I'm I'm biting my tongue. I am regretting that. So props to you, David, for seeing the future, because, again, maybe it's just foolish to count Joey Logano out ever until he's retired. I don't think you can count him out.
1: I don't want to be a prisoner of the moment, but they look really hot. I mean, ever since North Wilkesboro, yeah. This has been the team to keep your eye on. 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Seventh goes to Bubba Wallace. Eighth will be Denny Hamlin. And on down there in 18th was Tyler Reddick. We're going to talk a little bit about him later on. 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

0: from PRN. Andrew Curlin, David Stiles, Brad Gilley. I'm Doug Rice. Got a full house here. And I judge things sometimes by public reception. So I go to church Sunday, and people almost never mention anything about racing. They know that I work around that. I got stopped every time I turned around. Did you see that fight? That was the magnetic touch. That kind of visceral reaction tells me that this sells. Of course, I grew up in the Humpy Wheeler school of promotion, that this kind of stuff, if it bleeds, it leads, and it did. I want to go around the room and get just your hot takes on the Josevar Blaney knockdown, takedown. David Stiles, we'll start with you.
1: Well, you get one shot, and I think Blaney kind of wasted his. He should have came in swinging because he didn't get a punch in. He used his one shot to grab Josevar, and Josevar said, well, if you touch me, I'm going to go ahead and throw. I think if they fine either one of them, I think it's a travesty.
2: Yeah.
1: I think this is great for the sport. I think that it sells tickets, and it puts an emphasis on how much pressure this chase has created and how important each one of those spots were, because now Blaney is in a worse position because of this wreck, and it's putting even more pressure on him to perform later in the season. We've only got 7 more chances left. So I think this is great for the sport. I think it was good for selling tickets and just good in general.
0: Andrew?
2: So I was covering Ryan Blaney on Saturday night,

0: think someone needed to stand up to him. There's been so much talk. Brad Keselowski's like, his day is coming. Two races happened since that. Nothing happens. Blaney was the guy that needed to step up and fight Carson Hocevar, even though it was his fault. Someone needed to do it. I think Carson Hocevar is the hero for the fans, and Ryan Blaney's the hero for the drivers. And I don't think this saga is over between Blaney and Hocevar, and I don't think Hocevar is necessarily done with having to defend himself this year.
1: All right, Brad Gilley, I'm curious as to your take on the whole incident at the end of the race between Hocevar and Blaney.
2: Yeah, whole incident, I don't put the wreck solely on Blaney. I think Ryan was right when he says, I raced Carson Hocevar clean for however many laps and I could have dumped him. But I also don't think, Blaney is absolved of the wreck because he admitted himself. He came down. He was trying to protect his position. And we had 40 laps to go at Bristol. You got to go for everything that you're going for. The best part of this was Andrew's final question at the infield care center, where he says, does this warrant a call next week or a conversation next week? And Ryan says, I think it warrants one tonight. No one else had that. And it was awesome to have Wendy down there and be there for everything that was going on. Now, for Hocevar, look, I don't disagree with anything that happened. Hey, that's not even the best way to put it. I'm a fan of all of it that happened. You know, Ryan Blaney should have gone in, should have talked to him. Carson Hocevar had every right to protect himself. This is my take. It's the aftermath of all of this. Ryan Blaney is mad, and he should be. He should still be mad today. He should be mad going to Kansas, Las Vegas, Charlotte, and beyond. No question about that. Carson Hocevar, after all of this happens, leans back up against pit wall, tries to raise his arms in the air and get the fans going and everything, and literally did every single post-race interview as calm, cool, and collected as if nothing else had happened. Now, after the race, Dan Chittick, he's in charge of souvenirs and many other things at Speedway Motorsports, he sends me a picture. There are about 300 people out in front of Carson Hocevar's souvenir trailer ready to buy T-shirts. When Carson Hocevar finally left the infield on a golf cart, he had the biggest receiving line coming out of that turn three tunnel that I have ever seen of any driver, and he soaked it in. He stood up, he had his arms in the air, and he embraced every bit of it. And then, of course, you see the Carson Hocevar store has, for the next 12 hours, 12% off of his merchandise. When he did it with Brad Keselowski's incident, he actually sold $200,000 worth of merchandise in 24 hours. Everything that Carson Hocevar did, he is leaning into it. He's playing it exactly how it should be played, and let him do his thing.
1: Why is this working for him?
3: Because he's different. He is being different from everyone else. And then on the flip side of this, all the other drivers that we spoke to on pit road, including Christopher Bell, and we had Josh Berry down there, and a lot of other drivers are saying, well, about time. It's about time somebody went over there and had an incident or a run-in with Hocevar. But we've also seen that Hocevar is not just going to stand there and take it. He fought back, and he threw the first punch. So, to me, I think that speaks volumes to just who he is and how he's operating, and he's just playing a different game than everybody else.
0: I'm strictly speculating here, but with the amount of drivers that do not like Carson Hocevar, I feel like Spire went to Carson like, hey, one of these days, someone's going to come swinging, and you need to be ready for it.
2: Oh, he knew it was coming.
0: He said that was the first punch he threw, and I believe that was the first genuine real punch he threw, but I don't know. I feel like there's some sort of conversation, be ready to fight somebody, because he knew what he was doing when Blaney got
3: to him. Well, you've also got his two teammates, Michael McDowell and Daniel Suarez.
0: Oh, yeah, you don't want to mess with them.
3: They both know how to throw down as well, so...
1: So, Brad, in a world of vanilla, is Carson Hocevar Rocky Road?
2: And then some. He's everything. Here's the thing. He is unapologetic in the way he goes. He has consistently said, I don't care what anyone else says to me. This is what I'm going to do. This is how I'm going to race, and this is how I'm going to do it. Now, other people are going to handle him in their own way. There's no question about that. This is not Carson Hocevar should be able to just do everything he's allowed. It is going to get taken care of on the racetrack. Trust me, but who he is and how he handles it is refreshing. he doesn't hold back. I mean, let's go back to 1 week in St. Louis. William Sawalich finally gets his pound of flesh out of Corey Day, and in every post-race interview, he evades the question because he's afraid he's going to get a penalty from NASCAR. Carson Hocevar doesn't care. He's not evading anything. He is leaning into it. He's owning it. He's embracing it. And I'm sorry.

0: but people love it.
1: I feel like he's almost an anti-hero. Exactly. He's like Deadpool.
2: Yeah. Exactly. I was going to say that as well, and I had that written down as a point, but you love to hate him or hate him to love him. I mean, it's one of those deals.
3: And that's the thing. The souvenir trailers were packed, but when he was trying to hype the crowd up, I heard boos.
0: Well,
3: there were two things going on there. There were people that were yelling, you know, booing Carson Hocevar. So, like, there are Carson Hocevar haters that are out there in the fan base, which is good. If you're making noise, it's good. But go ahead, Brad. Sorry.
0: There were a lot of things going on. If you watch television, if you knew the fight was happening at the same time, you heard boos. That's because Joey Logano was being interviewed on the front straightaway. Most of the people had no idea. There were a lot of reaction, and we could see it more from up top where, you know, Hocevar does something and fans are cheering, but then you see Logano do something and fans are booing while something else is happening at the same time. I don't disagree that he has people who don't like him because of who he is, but there were so many things happening all at one time. It almost depended on where you were and who you were watching, whether or not you were going to raise your hand or if you were going to boo.
1: Three big stories came out of Bristol. Joey Logano won. Hocevar and Blaney changed blows. And we have a new points leader. We'll talk about that next.
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7: Feet one more time. Lights are out on the pace car. Belts are good and tight. Another great start for Ty Gibbs, but he gets a little bit of a shove. Here comes Hocevar. Hocevar is going to challenge for the lead in turn three.
8: Carson Hocevar is rim riding. Ty Gibbs glued to the bottom. They'll stay side by side. Chase Briscoe gets a little sideways out of turn four. Hocevar swings to the inside and clears Gibbs.
7: Gibbs shoves Hocevar up to the top. Larson is there. Logano is trying to take a three wide into the corner.
8: Four cars fighting for the lead. Joey Logano on the inside is Ty Gibbs slides up into Carson Hocevar. Move the 22 to the point.
7: Joey Logano able to conquer the chaos on the concrete tonight. Here comes Logano for the win in the Bristol Night Race.
8: Wendy Venturini, there's a fight.
9: There's a fight right in front of me, guys. Blaney came up full force. Blaney's being held back by crew members. Hocevar is on the ground right now. Hocevar being picked up by NASCAR security. There is fists flying here. It continues on.
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0: Welcome back to Fast Talk. And we've been breaking down the Bristol Night Race. I think we're going to be talking about this for quite some time. It was more impactful than just the fisticuffs on pit road or Joey Logano getting back into the show. We have a new points leader, Brad Gilley, and we didn't talk much about this guy for the first half of the season, and now all of a sudden everybody's looking up at Kyle Larson.
1: Well, here we go. For the first time this entire year, someone who doesn't drive a Toyota is actually leading the points in the NASCAR Cup Series. And Larson, they've been strong. They've been consistent. Look, he finally got back to victory lane. I think that's a great thing. But they're running well when it matters. And, you know, one thing we need to remind ourselves, we had 12 years of playoffs. Before that, we had a chase. And, Doug, you can go back and remember, Jimmy Johnson, 5 consecutive championships. You know, he did win his 6th one in the chase format. He won his 7th in a playoffs format. But what did we talk about every July and August with Jimmy and Chad? Boy, are they getting soft? Gee, I'm not sure how well they're doing. Boy, I don't know what's going on. And the next thing you know, the final 10 races, they turn it up. That formula.

0: is not lost on these teams who have been around for a while. And I'm not saying that Kyle Larson and Cliff Daniels were good throughout the summer or they had chances to win, but they were just holding back until the chase. But the fact of the matter is the great teams step up when it matters. And right now, Larson, that number five team, they're one of the great teams and they are stepping up.
1: This feels like the Masters going into Sunday and there's a lot of teams within two or three strokes of the leader. 17 points separate the top four. David, that's really muddy. Yeah.
2: That's very muddy. But like Brad said, we've got some teams peaking at the right time. Larson in these three races, average finish at 2.6. He's averaging 53.6 points a race, and he's gained 10 points on the leader as the new chase leader. And they're very dangerous. They're good at Las Vegas. They're also good at Charlotte. So they're setting up perfectly to make this play on these three intermediate tracks here in the middle of this.
1: Andrew, if I'm a Denny Hamlin fan, and he's only 1 point behind, but he's not the leader anymore. Am I a little worried? It feels like he stumbled coming out of the gate here on the chase.
3: Stick a fork in him. No, I'm joking. I think Denny's fine. Again, what's so crazy is look at how different the points look versus the start of Darlington. We're only three races in out of 10. We are only 30% in of this chase. I think there is so much more racing to happen. This is where the points shake out right now, but we have such a large sample size still ahead of us that winning obviously is king. It is premium, and I'm looking at the chase standings, and I'm actually having a hard time counting a whole lot of people out of this thing still.
1: I don't have a hard time counting people out. But
4: I know, I love it.
1: That's just my name.
4: No one will win.
3: Here's the thing,
2: no winners.
1: None of these people are winning.
3: Joey Logano was 51 points out going into Bristol. Now he's minus 16 and very much in the hunt. 51 points. 51, that's a lot of points. That's almost a full race. But he almost made all of that back up with just one win. Think about seven more races of this. There's like Chase Briscoe. Yeah, he's minus 87. If he can go on a run, just like you said, Brad, you step it up in the postseason, you're right back in it. You're back in the hunt. Tyler Reddick. Yeah, he's minus 61. That is far from out. He's going to Kansas where he won earlier this year. He can go on another run and be right back in it. It's going to be a challenge. It's going to be difficult to do. But I think you'd be foolish to count anybody out.
1: Brad, how deep, legitimately, do you go down in the standings? Andrew mentioned Chase Briscoe. He is ninth. He is minus 87.
0: All right, so if I'm looking today, I go down to probably to Ryan Blaney in six, maybe Tyler Reddick. To Andrew's point, I'm not counting anyone totally out of it, at least anyone that's still within double digits of the leader. That's back to Bubba Wallace in 10th, making up 100-some-odd points. The further back you go, it's no longer about making up points. It's leapfrogging over all of the other drivers, and that becomes a much more challenging situation. But, look, I've felt and I've said all along, the chase is going to be won or lost in the next 3 weeks. Kansas, Las Vegas, and Charlotte, 3 1.5-mile tracks in a row. This is where someone has an ability to go on a run. And look, Denny Hamlin's been fairly soft over the last several weeks. It's been since June since he's been to Victory Lane. But we go to Kansas Speedway, top five finish. Las Vegas, he won. Third place finish at Charlotte Motor Speedway in the Coca-Cola 600. He has the ability to step up at tracks where they are really, really good. Not saying he's going to do it, but I'm just saying don't count anyone out right now, especially Hamlin. He's only 1 point behind, but the next three races are going to define what happens in this chase.
3: Another driver, Brad, that was really good at the mile and a half this season, didn't get the results he needed, is Christopher Bell. I mean, he had a capable winning car at the Coke 600. He almost won Chicagoland. He's got a Toyota, which they're always good at Kansas. I know he's within our zone of being a title contender right now of minus 17. Watch out for him. Like, I wouldn't be surprised after these three races if Bell's our points leader.
2: Christopher Bell, just piggybacking off of that, he stayed consistent. He's still in that fourth spot. His average points per race, 46.4. He's also one of the only guys that has double-digit gains on the leader with plus 33 since the start of the chase. And then circling back to Denny Hamlin, they have to turn it around in these next three races. They've lost 51 points since the start of this 3 weeks ago.
1: As we record this show, David Stiles pointed out to me that it's Earth, Wind, and Fire Day.
2: Yep.
1: The 21st day of September. Great song, by the way. Remember back to February and March? We're going to flash back and talk about Tyler Reddick. And
0: who?
1: Where? Yes.
2: What?
1: Yeah. Really. The impregnable fortress that was Tyler Reddick. We'll chat about that next.
4: 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Toyota Racing. 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

0: Well, we teased it in the tail end of the last segment that Tyler Reddick has virtually disappeared from the conversation. The first 10 races of the year, Tyler won 5 of them. He won the first 3 races of the year. Got him a Daytona 500 victory. And it feels like that since that 10th race, Brad, that something has gone amiss on the number 45 team, and we've stopped chatting about Tyler Reddick. Is that an oversimplification?
1: No, it's not at all. And, man, I am not taken away from the 5 wins and 9 races from them. They weren't really the dominant car in all of those. Some of them they were. It doesn't matter. There is no coulda, woulda, shoulda. Like you said, you won, and they did, and they did it a lot. But they've fallen off the face of the earth. I feel like their kryptonite in a lot of situations has been the short tracks. It showed up in a big way Saturday night at Bristol. And we're not done with the simple diffuser package, if you will, the higher horsepower, lower downforce. We still have Phoenix coming up that could come into play, and Martinsville Speedway with that. And I think Martinsville maybe is a little more neutralized when it comes to something, but when it comes to that. But still, they just haven't been there, and there's a large part of that is the intangible of momentum. I believe in momentum, and it goes both ways. It's going the wrong way for them right now.
0: Andrew, can they rally and save the day, or did they fire their best shot already?
2: I still think there's hope for Tyler Reddick and his team. It's going to have to happen sooner rather than later, but you can't forget that he is the most recent winner at Kansas, 61 points out. I know I talked about it in the last segment. A win does miracles for your postseason. Look at what it did for Joey Logano, minus 51. Now he's minus 16. If Reddick can win this weekend, I think that very much puts him back in the hunt. And once you're in the hunt, I think the dynamic changes.
0: David, I flash back to March when they were doing all this winning and Michael Jordan's bouncing Tyler Reddick on his knee, and it's just all this kumbaya. And now, suddenly, we're not seeing Michael Jordan smiling. And Tyler Reddick, who was 3 laps down without wrecking at Bristol. What's gone wrong?
3: I think a lot of it is just a combination of errors that have happened on the driver's side. Then they got behind on some metric stuff. They buried down in the qualifying order. Then he wrecks with Heim at San Diego, loses a chance at a win. And they just can't get out of their own way. And it's just snowballed into this crash to earth. And Andrew said it, they need a good finish at Kansas. They need a win at Kansas. My problem is I think there's other people that also need this win at Kansas, and they're a little bit better than him, and I think that's Denny Hamlin. So you have the haves and the have-nots, and I think that people are going to start taking more than they give at this point in the season, and I think he'll be on the outside of that. I don't think anyone is going to give him a chance to come up out of this point deficit that he's in.
2: And I don't disagree with you. The kumbaya, the swagger that the 45 team had, you don't feel that from them now. But you still, I don't think, can rule him out quite yet. I'm not ready to put his head on a chopping block.
1: But I'll say this, and I know Andrew said he's a win away from being right back in it. I think he's a win away from being a win away from being back in it. I think that's how far down he is right now. So if he makes up, even 30 points right now on the leader, that still puts him, 30 points back?
3: Yeah.
1: And you're going to need more than that. You're not making up 30 points on someone unless you actually win a race. So I think he's, and Denny did a great job during our Chase Media Days talking about this chase is different for everyone. For some people, one win could put them in the game. For others, it's going to take 2 or 3, and that's where I think Reddick is a win away from being a win away.
0: If NASCAR could bottle these standings right now and take them to Homestead, they would.
3: Mm-hmm.
0: With 4 teams 17 points apart, if they can get that kind of spread for the final race of the year, then they can declare victory. The last thing they want is somebody going down there only having to start the race. They would take this right now.
2: I think we're going to get something similar to this in Miami. I really do feel like we're going to get our championship 3, championship 4, just because of how valuable a win in is and how a win drastically changes the point standings. I think there are going to be a handful of players, and I think we're going to decide the champion in Miami.
3: I'm a little less optimistic about it, but I do believe that these next 3 races, I think me and Brad are in agreement, this will decide what happens at the end of the season. And if someone gets hot over the next 3 weeks, they could end up running away with it, and we could tighten this up even further to instead of what I think is a six-car chase for the championship at this point, because I think from Reddick on back, it's going to be very hard for you to come back out of this because, like Brad said, you're going to need multiple wins. I think that we could shrink that field even further.
0: I think you may be onto something there. Right now, I feel like it's Reddick is the cutoff at minus 61. Realistically, all kidding aside, I feel like that's where it starts. Somebody else gets a couple of wins, but show me that you're capable of doing that. You're back there because you have not done that to this point.
3: And you're also going to have to maximize stage points. We've seen that be extremely important over these first three races, and it was extremely important in Bristol, and we've harped on that.
2: For Blaney it was.
3: Yes, because if he had not have gotten those stage points, he would be even further behind.
2: Yeah, Blaney basically finished where Tyler Reddick finished at Bristol. They got the same amount of points in 19.
0: I think so. NASCAR's finally, Brad, getting what they wanted out of stage racing in the sense that in the chase, these things are so valuable.
1: Yeah, look, I sat here right at the beginning of the season and said stage racing is going to be the most important thing because you have to collect those points. It saved Denny at Darlington Raceway, for example, the stage points, and it's kept him where he is, and we see it now week in and week out. Man, we had some pretty good fights for stage points at Bristol, and I feel like we had the same in St. Louis. I feel like we had the same at Darlington, and it's probably not going to be any different here at Kansas Speedway, a track where you can actually make a difference on the racetrack with so many different racing lanes. This is the be-all, end-all. Denny Hamlin and Ty Gibbs were the two that had the most stage points in the regular season. Denny Hamlin won the regular season championship, even though they sell T-shirts that say that, but didn't give him one. And Ty Gibbs was right up there in the top five.
0: You know, it is funny. It's palatable. You can watch it. Within 15 laps of the end of a stage, a race that's just kind of chugging along, and everybody's strung out, magically, we see these battles erupt in the top 10.
3: And how good is it also for this new

0: rule that they've implemented where if we have a caution in the last 10 laps for the stage that they end the stage there. Love that rule. And we talked about it this weekend. Why have we not been doing this since the beginning? Because it just makes it so much more palatable for the viewer.
1: I know we're talking Cup here, but I was covering Jesse Love on Friday night at Bristol, and he had the race lead and went from the race lead to fourth, I want to say, because he could not, for the life of him, navigate lap traffic and ended up finishing fourth in the stage and lost all those valuable stage points. If you heard the radio conversations after that, they were not happy. Danny Stockman Jr. made it very clear to critique Jesse on his ability to work around the lap cars, but it was because there was something bigger. It was because these stage points are so valuable. I totally agree with you, Doug. This is finally stage racing that makes sense. Not a playoff point or any of that. It's just genuinely rewarding the top finishers in the best way possible.
2: I think it's finally got to where NASCAR thought it would.
1: Yeah.
2: And I feel like it's played well. Coming up, a little green flag, black flag action.
3: From fueling NASCAR champions on the track for over 20 years to innovating 94 octane, the highest octane on the market. 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
7: Victory Junction is a year-round camp for children with chronic and life-threatening illnesses and serious medical needs. We'll see 120 kids with spina bifida, 120 kids with craniofacial disorders, 120 kids who have diabetes or who have asthma. From 6 to 16 years old, it empowers them to just be the kids that they are that week. Not their disease, not their illness, they're just a kid. If you know a child that can benefit from Victory Junction, we'll do everything in our power to make sure that child comes to camp.

0: By the way, congrats to the PRN crew. Excellent coverage. Brad Gilley, of course, in the anchor position up there. And Andrew on pit road. And David Stiles got to sit in the big chair and direct and produce the show.
1: Yeah, I got my feet wet a little bit. It was fun.
2: All right, I have real quick. I know we're going to green flag, black flag, but I have a David Stiles story from the weekend. And this is, it's just the best, is when the fight happened, David is in, he's constantly communicating in our ears to, you know, hey, coming down to you, we're going to go to a break, whatever. And when the fight happened, David yelled, 3-3-3-3, which was his cue for the booth to toss to Wendy, because Wendy's pit reporter number 3, just based on how we have it mapped out. And it was, I think you just, like, needed to tell everyone, you pushed the button so everyone could hear it, and it was just, it was, I'll never forget, that's the moment I found out they were fighting, is David yelling in
1: our ears. The other part of this is that our pit reporters, they can hit their talk back, and they can talk to me, but they cannot hear each other, which is a good thing and a bad thing at times, but when that was happening, Wendy is on the talk back going, they're fighting, there are punches being thrown. And I'm like, we've got to go down there right now. And I'm telling Harold, like, go ahead, pot her up. Like, let her come in and do
2: her
1: thing.
2: On.
1: So
2: yeah,
1: it worked out. And Brad and Nick handled it masterfully in the booth. And it turned out to be a great product.
0: How did you know they were fighting? Did you see it or see it on television?
1: Wendy started letting me know immediately that there was something going on, and we did a good job of transitioning that. We took Andrew's interview with Ryan Blaney live from the care center, and like Brad said earlier in the show, he said, we're going to have a conversation later on tonight. So in my mind, I went ahead and made a couple mental notes. We want to go ahead and get to Hostivar as soon as we can in case something happens, and sure enough, it did.
0: Last thing on the fight, there was no – Ryan Blaney had no idea that he was going to walk up there and get rocked.
1: No.
2: No.
0: He thought he was going to be able to grab him, and they were going to swear at each other a little bit, a little pushy-shovey. He had no idea that he was about to take a jab.
2: And one of the best parts about it is, like, he gets pulled away, and, like, the crew members are, like, taking him back. And then all of a sudden, he gets back to Hostivar. Like,
1: Someone who trains in combat sports, Hostivar did the right thing. As soon as a person grabs you, you start working. Like, you don't wait for them to start punching you. You come out.
0: No, the dialogue stopped pretty quick.
1: Yeah.
0: All right, let's do this.
3: It's time for another edition of Green Flag, Black Flag.
4: All right, we're about to have our own fight here right now for intellectual superiority.
0: Here we go.
4: Capitulate already.
1: This will be like me and Brad and Andrew on the creeper trail. I'll watch you guys just go off into the distance.
2: Yeah.
4: There you go. Going to read some statements. Our panel will mull them over. If they agree with the statement, they give it a green flag. If they disagree, they give it a black flag. Pretty simple. We'll start with Brad Gilley. By the way, it's pretty much a Hostivar show. Hostivar won't win a race the rest of the season because the field won't let him.
5: I will say green flag, but only because his best chances were he won earlier this year at Talladega, and you're going to need help. Good luck with that.
4: Yeah. How about that, Doug Rice?
0: I'm going to agree with my esteemed colleague, Brad Gilley, there. Exactly.
4: Okay. Andrew.
2: Green flag. Boys have at it. Checks and balances. You saw Ryan Preece and Josh Berry were chirping Carson Hostivar after the fight. I think Ryan Blaney's move was a popular one amongst the garage, and that's just going to keep going.
4: Okay, David Stein.
1: It's unanimous unless his Spire teammates can get up there with him and control the race at Talladega. Other than that, it's not going to happen this year.
4: Doug Rice, we go to you for this one. Carson Hostivar will be this year's most popular driver.
0: That's delicious. Yeah, let's green flag that. I think if they voted right now, he would. Yeah, green flag.
4: Chase is down. Okay, Carson's up. How about it, Andrew?
2: I would say black flag. I think it's going to be Kyle Busch. I would love to see that be the case, and I hope that Carson advocates for that as well. But yours moving forward, yeah, absolutely.
1: If we're going off of merchandise sales alone, it will be Carson Hostivar. If we go off of the ballots, I think it would be Kyle Busch.
4: Yeah. So you're giving that a black flag, I guess.
1: Black flag.
4: Okay. Yes, how about it, Brad?
5: Green flag. And Doug, you've heard me say this for years. Number one, the real most popular driver award is at the souvenir trailers.
0: Yep.
5: people coming off their wallet to spend money. Josemar has won that by leaps and bounds. I think he will do it naturally this year. To Andrew's point, Chase Elliott has already said, hey, look, I would rather see people vote for Kyle Busch, and there's a lot of sentiment there. No question about that. I think that would be a beautiful thing if Kyle Busch could win the most popular driver award. But right now, when we're getting closer and closer to that voting window opening up, Carson Josemar is the man with the most heat.
4: All right, Andrew, let's go to you. Josemar hasn't thrown his last punch of the 2026 season.
2: Green flag. Yeah, I don't think he's done fighting. I think Bristol was a great warm-up. I think the field knows what he's capable of, but I don't think that is necessarily going to stop other drivers from throwing fists.
4: David.
1: I'm going to say black flag. I don't think anybody wants to run into the buzzsaw that is Carson Josemar. One, he's really tall, and when you're tall and long, you have reach. Everyone else, they're not as tall and as lanky as him, so if you're walking up there, you better be ready to handle some business.
2: Oh, yeah.
4: Okay, Brad Gilley.
5: I'm going to say black flag because, truthfully, there are not a lot of people like a Ryan Blaney or a Ross Chastain or a Noah Gregson who will actually fight. So you've already whittled down your amount of people who will do it. Among the ones who will as well, I don't know. They know what Carson Josemar is capable of now.
4: All right, Doug Rice.
0: Black flag. He's going to throw.

0: punches on the racetrack. He's still going to be that guy, but I don't think they're throwing hands anymore on pit road.
1: If it's Styles, we go to you one more time.
2: Okay, here we go.
1: Here we go. We should have the drivers intro themselves with walkout music each week.
3: Yes, hands down, green flag. Let's get a little bit more personality in the sport. It went really well at Bristol. Put those songs on a playlist and listen to them. There's actually a lot of good songs on there. We were very heavy with Dolly because we were in Eastern Tennessee, but, you know, I love Dolly Parton.
1: All right, Brad Gidley.
4: Black flag. That's Bristol's thing, man. Come up with your own.
1: Okay, Doug Rice.
0: I find myself agreeing with Brad Gidley. That's theirs. Leave it alone.
1: Andrew.
5: I'll agree with both of you guys. I think that's what makes it special. But, my gosh, we got some good ones this past weekend. Brad Keselowski, I won't say it on here, but calling Ty Gibbs a blank. And that was because he's driving the Kyle Busch car, and that's what he did to Kyle Busch years back in the day.
0: Yeah, he called him an a-hole.
5: Yeah, he did. Yeah. All right, thank you. I wasn't sure how we could say it on this show. And Carson Hocevar saying, Carson Hocevar, driver of the number 77 Joe Gibbs racing car.
4: Awesome.
5: Holy crap, yeah. I'm thinking about you, Spire Motorsports lawyers. Best of luck to you after that may be submitted into evidence. But
4: hey, Denny said the same thing. Denny said the exact same thing on his podcast. So
5: wait, what did he say?
4: They teed him up with the question about the best Joe Gibbs car, the best this, and he said
5: Hocevar.
4: The 77. Yeah, this was a few weeks back. And just for people who don't know, Chris Gabehart left Joe Gibbs Racing and went to Spire Motorsports. There is a big lawsuit right now saying Chris Gabehart took Joe Gibbs Racing secrets and brought them to Spire and all of these other things. It's pretty messy. Look it up if you want to be entertained.
1: Okay. Doug Rice, back to you.
0: I like the walkout music thing. They've been doing that for a long time, and it really does work. The only problem with doing it at other places, it would run stale.
5: And I agree. Yeah, if you get it every week, I think you have a lot of time to think about your Bristol introduction, you know, and if you had to do it every week, I think it would get pretty boring.
0: So, and by the way, kudos to Bristol. Their Kyle Busch memorial stuff was really strong, and the fact that there was a lot of pink celebrating the life and times of Dolly Parton there. Well done.
5: They had Lee Greenwood there. They had a bald eagle flying around the racetrack.
2: Yeah, live bald eagle.
5: Brad Pitt was there. Johnny Morris. Like, talk about a star-studded lineup.
0: The only thing I did not like, I'm picking at nits here, you can't have 27 people for the command.
5: Oh, my gosh.
2: Yeah.
0: You just can't have
5: it. I couldn't help but laugh. It was like... It was like driver intro.
0: It was a point. Stop. Okay.
5: I know.
0: Stop. You didn't maximize your Brad Pittness there.
3: And with the amount of fighting that we had, how cool was it to have Ric Flair, the Nature Boy,
0: even there?
3: You guys forgot about Ric Flair.
2: Yeah.
3: Can't forget about him.
0: I just thought that was a little too busy for
5: it
0: me.
5: It was. It made me laugh.
0: I'm picking it next. We'll take a timeout. We'll come back one last thing.
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0: a fun show today. Special kudos to Kent Bernhardt. You heard his voice a moment ago. The man behind the glass making all this happen. We appreciate that.
1: And Jerry Horn.
0: And general manager Jerry Horn is making a rare appearance.
2: Hey, if
3: he's got Buddy with him, I bet.
0: If he does what he usually does at a race, he'll be gone before the show's over.
3: Yeah.
0: So yeah. Halfway out the door. Did he bring his dog with him, Kent? Is Buddy in there?
4: No, Buddy's not here.
0: Oh, that's a shame. Aww. Buddy's so cute. All right, let's do this.
5: One last thing.
0: And the honor of being first up, we'll go to Brad Gill.
2: I'll make this easy. 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It's real easy to get tickets to NASCAR races. And you better hurry, because what we're seeing now is going to put a lot of butts in seats.
0: I think we may have some sellouts coming up. David Stiles, one last thing.
3: Got yellow on today. They handed out these yellow Kyle Busch towels at Bristol. I thought that was an awesome tribute to him. Everyone waved them on lap number 18.
1: And when Ty Gibbs took the lead.
3: And when Ty Gibbs took the lead, people were going crazy for that M&M's car. It was just a great, great thing to see, and it was really special to see that car take the lead and be competitive all night long. Mm-hmm.
0: Well done. Andrew?
1: Just a shout-out to the fans of Bristol. The energy before the race was just electric. I got goosebumps. I got chills. And the fans that lined up along the fence line, that same ones that were waiting for Carson Hocevar, I mean, they're there every year. And we walk right past them to go to BSI, and there's a lot of wonderful race fans over there, and just appreciate them coming to Bristol year after year.
0: NASCAR has made a conscious effort to find its soul, and congratulations, I think they're there. This has been ongoing for a couple of years, the whole returning back to North Wilkesboro and bringing that place back to life, adopting this Hell Yeah logo thing, which is all about NASCAR. That's always been our brand. We have never been the sophisticated button-down sport. Hell yeah, works. Now they've got a swear jar that the drivers contribute to for all the profanities they do during the race. I love that. And the fact that we've got a fight after the race and nobody's talking about getting fined or suspended. Yeah. Went, look at that. You know, the worst thing that's going to happen is Blaney may have a little bit of a shiner from it. All of this, I feel like, is a return to what NASCAR made it great in the first place. So congratulations. The conscious decision to kind of embrace this sort of rebel past has really worked out well, and I am here for it. Next week, it's down to Kansas Speedway, and then after that, PRN is back on the air as we travel out to Las Vegas Motor Speedway in the South Point 400. Thanks a lot for tuning in. For Andrew Curlin, David Stiles, Brad Gilley, I'm Doug Rice. Keep it between the navigational beacons.
3: Between the buoys.
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1: And there's a fight between Ryan Blaney and Carson Hocevar. We're going to break down the post-race drama coming up on PRN's Garage Pass.
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0: keep under car under control. That's Napa Know-How. Napa Know-How!
1: Closing in on the end of the race at Bristol Motor Speedway over the weekend, Ryan Blaney and Carson Hocevar made contact, sending Ryan Blaney into the outside wall and ending his night. I caught up with Ryan in the infield care center, and here's what he had to say about the incident.
2: I got clear off of four and then protected the bottom, figured a crossover was coming, and I feel like I just got driven over and crashed.
1: Does this warrant a conversation with Carson later on in the week?
2: How about tonight?
1: After that interview, I had a feeling there was more to the story. Then suddenly, Wendy Venturini reports this.
3: There's a fight!
4: There's a fight right in front of me, guys. This happened. Blaney came up full force. Blaney's being held back by crew members. There is fist flying here. It continues on.
1: Oh, this was good stuff. Here's what Carson Hocevar had to say after that.
4: Did you have any indication Ryan was coming your way?
2: No, they said he might want to talk. And then I saw him, and I was like, okay. He's moving pretty quick. And then they went to grab me. And I was like, well, I feel like you made a mistake there. You should have just thrown a punch. I don't know, I don't know what else I'm supposed to do there. I feel like I got to defend myself a little bit there. And, I can't just wait to for him to get the first one off.
4: So both of you made contact with each other?
2: Yeah, I felt like I was there. I mean, he just runs the top, he'd be fine. But felt like he tried to kind of cover it. They were telling me that his spotter was staying inside. And, I'm sure he's really frustrated. I think this chase is working out pretty good. Because I think he's just probably more mad at the situation than he is me. And I'm a good punching bag, but, I didn't get punched.
1: NASCAR announced neither will be fined for the incident. For PRN's Garage Pass, this is Andrew Kurland.
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6: Welcome to PRN at the Track. I'm Lenny Baticki. Coming up in this show, we'll chat with North Georgia Speedway's Steve Newbold. Then we'll speak with vintage racer Dino Rodish. And we'll have a conversation with South Boston Speedway track champion Trevor Ward. But first, let's get to our What's Hot. We'll start out in Ohio at Eldora Speedway. Why? Because the thrill from Mooresville, Nick Hoffman, won the World 100. Congrats to him. Kingsport, Tennessee, 14th win of the year for Ashton Higgins. He's the track champion and the Tennessee state champion. Jason Trammell won at Big South Fork. George Atsunoya to Diesel Jones. Mike Looney and Kevin Cantor getting wins at Pulaski in Virginia. North Carolina and Elizabeth City to Michael Rouse and Holly Johnson. Biscuit Williams wins County Line. Harris, the 525 Nationals to Tyler Bear. Brody Monahan and Connor Jones winning at Tri-County for the Cars Tour. Gastonia, Morgan Milstead, and Mike Huey doing the same at the Dirt Track. Preston Risley wins at Wake. South Carolina at Florence to Casey Kelly. Blake Hood wins in Alabama at Hollis. And joining us now on the ProFabrication.com hotline from North Georgia Speedway, announcer, social media guy, all-around good guy, Steve Newbold. Hey, Steve, welcome to the show, and I was really looking through social media and saw the profiles that have been put out on a number of different employees there. So I thought we'd go to the source and start asking some questions about North Georgia Speedway. First off, for the listeners that haven't been, where is it? And what would you tell some of the fans out there listening about North Georgia Speedway?
7: Well, North Georgia Speedway is located in Chatsworth, Georgia. We're known as the fastest third mile in the South, and that is not just a name that was pulled out of a hat. That was actually given to us by a bunch of drivers back in the day. I couldn't tell you who it was because it was before my time. But, we're up here in Chatsworth, Georgia, right outside of Dalton. right up 75. You find us out there at 300 North Georgia Speedway Road.
3: Very cool. And how about you? You mentioned drivers in the fastest, third of a mile there in the Peach State. We're chatting with Steve Newbold from North Georgia Speedway. What about the drivers? What can you tell them about the track, the surface, the banking, things like that?
7: Well, the track again is a third mile. The banking, it depends on where you're at. In the front straightaway, I believe we're somewhere between 7.25, and in the corners, it's about 8.5, 9. It's pretty steep, believe it or not. It is a very fast track, all around grooves on the bottom, middle, and top. You can go anywhere, especially in the past year with the new surface that we've had put in with the new clay. And it's been really fast, especially for the big shows that we've had this year, like SCDRA back in March and the Hunt the Front weekend back in April. And those were some of the best racing that we have seen in years at North Georgia.
3: North Georgia Speedway, Chatsworth, Georgia, chatting with their voice, or one of the two voices from their social media, as it said. 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So how about how does Stephen Newbold become this announcer, not only at a dirt track, but you're doing all kinds of races around the country as well? Give us a little bit of the 411 on you, Steve.
7: Well, I started off at Atlanta Motorsports Park in Dawsonville, Georgia, with Will Rigdon and the amazing legend Charles Head. I was their pit reporter for a couple years doing the road courses up there. And I had a phone call from Mickey Swims, and he asked me to come down and cover Dixie for one race with Roby Helm. And I did. And from there, I got in touch with David Ridley at North Georgia Speedway and started announcing. Been there now for, I think, 3 or 4 years.
3: And what about this pave stuff you're doing with these quarter midgets? What about that?
7: Well, yes, I am the voice of the NASCAR U-Series National Tour. I am with those guys every race. That actually came about through a close friend of mine, Jason Reason, who is a photographer in the industry, one of the best in the industry, if you ask me. He and I have been friends for years, and an announcer position actually opened up for a regional portion of the NASCAR U-Series, the Dixie Shootout Series, and I went to Huntsville, did one race, had no clue that the national director was there. He walked up to the tower and said, straightforward, you're coming with me. We're going national racing.
3: What an awesome, awesome way to pick up the work by earning it and just doing it the organic way. Steve Newbold, the voice of North Georgia Speedway, our guest on the ProFabrication.com hotline. What a cool story there. But how about this young kid that is now following in your footsteps as your announcing partner there? What can you tell us about Carson Phillips?
7: Oh, man, Carson's like a little brother. I love that kid to death. He's actually a friend of Ray Cook's. Ironically, his English teacher back in like middle school or high school or something like that was Miss Cook. So that's how they ended up getting connected. And Ray was like, hey, I've got a young kid that wants to break into the booth. And I was like, bring him on. I'm more than welcome to teach anybody. As long as you're willing to learn, I'll teach you. And me and Carson have become like brothers over the past year, year and a half. It's always a blast. We have nicknames for ourselves that were given to us by the fans, Jekyll and Heckle. I don't know who's who, but we have a great time in the booth. If you're ever listening to My Race Pass, we have the audio feature at North Georgia Speedway when we're both there, and we have a great time in the tower.
3: 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We're chatting on the ProFabrication.com hotline and having that great time with Steve Newbold, one of the two voices. We were just talking about Carson Phillips at that North Georgia track with a great new, clay and all the great events that they have there. How about the food at North Georgia Speedway? What's one item that folks got to try when they get there to North Georgia?
7: I was waiting for this question. Hands down, fried bologna sandwich. Miss LaDonna and LaDonna's Concessions, which is in the pits and up on the top side. Best concessions you'll ever have at any racetrack, guaranteed.
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7: Facebook at North Georgia Speedway. And now back on Twitter, had a little bit of a hiccup there at North Georgia Speedway. And you can also find us on our website. 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
3: Appreciate you taking the time. Steve Newbold, North Georgia Speedway. 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
3: 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In fact, it's the Mississippi Valley Vintage Race Car Association and their Hawkeye Vintage Futurity Race that happened at Davenport Speedway last weekend. Dino Rodish on the ProFab Hotline. Hey, Dino, welcome to the show. And I understand you're kind of a mid-50s vintage yourself. What kind of race car were you running out there in the Vintage Division?
16: Well, we were racing a 1981 vintage late model that was built by Ed Sanger from Cedar Falls, Iowa.
3: We're chatting with West Des Moines, Iowa, Grimes, Iowa's Dino Rodish, who won over at Davenport Speedway in the Vintage Division. Now, you know, is Vintage Division all about, you know, senior guys racing it? Do you have young and old mix of cars from different years and body styles and such? What's typically the competition for you out there?
16: Typically, there's most of the rules. You have to have a body that's older than 1982.
3: And that's the car body, not our body, right?
16: That's right. Hold on, right. Yeah. Well, the drivers range in age. Gosh, I've seen anywhere from probably 30-year-olds to 80-year-olds in our class.
3: Wow. It sounds like fun. Mississippi Valley Vintage Race Car Association running at Davenport Speedway last weekend. Dino Rodish, the winner from that event, the Hawkeye Vintage Futurity. I had to look up what that word was, but it means future. And Dino is chatting with us on the ProFabrication.com hotline, which is brought to you this week by Gasco Gaskets. 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So you mentioned the car builder. That sounds like a name that was with another famous race that happened last weekend, the World 100. Am I putting the right name together?
16: Well, Ed won the World 100 in 1975, yes. There have been a number of Iowa drivers that have been that have won the World 100, but Ed won it in 1975. pretty famous car builder from Cedar Falls, Iowa, that also raced and made a living by building cars.

0: Way Vintage Division winner in Tubi. The guest on the profabrication.com hotline with us. But you also bring a couple of other guys to most races, from what I can see, whether you're winning down at Oskaloosa or at Fort Dodge in Iowa. The brothers in the group, am I right? The three of you go pretty much together?
1: Yes, it's a family affair. My brother Dennis is involved with the chassis. He likes to tune the chassis. My brother Dan is helps with the maintenance of the car, and of course I drive and do the engine work. So it's definitely a family affair. Kind of nice for us. So we raced 30 years ago, back in the 80s and 90s, and then for us to come together as a family again and race in the vintage class has been a lot of fun for us.
0: Mississippi Valley Vintage Race Car Association Hawkeye Vintage Futurity. Race last weekend at Davenport Speedway, winner Dino Rodish on the profabrication.com hotline. So you're a mid-50s baby. Your car is a early 80s race car, now running in the vintage division. Your brothers and you raced back in the 80s and such. I got to ask about the music. I mean, are you got an 8-track player in that thing? Who do you battle as to whether you're listening to Stevie Ray Vaughan or disco or Van Halen? What are you doing when you, tuning these things up?
1: Well, yeah, the type of music I listen to is I love the blues, but in the car, it's kind of hard to listen to anything but that motor humming along.
0: Well, as the guy that has to keep that motor moving, I'm sure that is up. Okay, 7-cylinder, 6, which cylinder's up, down, all the different things that make the car do what our guest, Dino Rodish, wants it to do, and it did it perfectly at Davenport Speedway at the Mississippi Valley Vintage Race Car Association event that they had there, the vintage division winner and such. And how fun is this? Is this something that overwhelms you? I know a lot of the younger guys, man, that's all they do is live their race cars and such. But is it now at a pace with this vintage division that it's fun virtually all the time?
1: You bet. And that's what we really enjoy about this, Lenny, is 10 to 13, 14 times a year. So it's nice not to have to worry about the weekly grind of taking care of a race car. Back when we raced before, that was, it almost becomes a second job or a second career. But now we're a little more at a lax pace with it. And if it's too hot, we don't worry about racing. So, I have my one brother, 79 years old. So, and my other brother that helps Dennis, he's in mid-70s. So we have to take it easy when it's too hot out. And we just try to go when we can and enjoy it when we do it. So
0: that is awesome. Mississippi Valley Vintage Race Car Association is on Facebook. You can look them up for events and such. And Dino Rodish, the winner from last week, where can we find you on the internet?
1: Well, I'm just on Facebook, but welcome you to come over and look at my Facebook page. Try to do most of my posting on Facebook. It's something that I've gotten familiar with and seems to get the job done for me.
0: Give Dino a follow, as they all did last weekend at Davenport Speedway when he took the win. Appreciate you taking the time to join us, fans. Stay with us. We'll be right back with more.
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2: idiot. Shut up. Sit down. He's going to win 8 races in a row. I'm not putting Kyle Larson in that category. I think driver slump and team slump. 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
4: 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I know that this is something else. I've read about it, that this championship fulfilled a dream for you. How so did it for the little kid that was Dean Ward's son for so many years? Now you're a South Boston Speedway champion. How did this dream come together for you?
5: It all started as a kid, just watching the grandstands and hoping one day that I was going to get an opportunity to be in a late model stock car at South Boston. That was always my big go-to, and we had to work our way up through the ranks at Ace Speedway and Orange County and a select amount of races that we could afford to run. And obviously, to be able to put it all together and come up one spot short last year and, to come into this year just guns a-blazing and critiquing everything that we did wrong in the following year to make it better for 2026, and to be able to capitalize that was super awesome. A lot of big monumental things that happened this year for me. My dad had eight wins at South Boston Speedway, and we was able to cap his top his wins with a total of 10 this year at South Boston. To be able to surpass my dad and make him proud was just a super big accomplishment for sure.
4: Well, absolutely amazing year of accomplishments. So off of what for most people would have been a tremendous runner-up run for it last year, Trevor Ward, the 2026 South Boston Speedway late model track champion, our guest of the ProFab Hotline. Being that close, and you said you went over everything, I'm sure every nut, bolt, everything where you place decals even on the race car itself and crew members and all, making sure that everybody was all singing from the same page. But as a driver, was it something you did more time in the sim, did more time in the weights, change your breakfast cereal, put your shoes on differently as you're getting ready to go race? What did you do differently that improved that little bit more from what you did last year?
5: I think we just built, a tighter relationship. It was the first time that we had put a team together to go capitalize a championship in 2025. And it was the first time we all worked together and had to go through the hard and the good times and the hard times. And I think that, obviously over the winter time, we was all in the shop working and just building a relationship, not only, friendships, and our friendship got tighter and the way we talked to each other, the way we respect each other. And I think we all put in 100% and never left any percent on the table.
4: Well, they certainly didn't, because they got the big prize at South Boston Speedway. 2026 late model track champion for that prize, Trevor Ward, our guest on the profabrication.com hotline, which this week is brought to you by Gasco Gaskets, engineered for maximum seal and durability. Gasco Gaskets are available at profabrication.com. Well, you mentioned being a little kid in the grandstands there and, Dad going to Victory Lane all those times back in the day and such. What would you tell that little kid about, how the dream was fulfilled, but now what it's like as a reality? What would you say to that little tyke up in those grandstands back in the day?
5: Yeah, it's just, it's super crazy to even imagine this stuff that you never think that you'd be in a position until it actually does happen. So, obviously, it's a lot of hard work, a lot of long nights and, dedicated time to racing to get everything you can out of it. And, racing is one of them sports. You only get out of it what you put into it, and you just have to keep capitalizing. And you gotta, and it's all about the people, right? You know, we have great sponsors: Mike Bloodson Mechanical, Jim from Digital Repair, BST Shocks, Larry Pollard at LP Gear. Man, phenomenal friendship with him. Clark's Automotive Engines. You know, building a relationship over the last 4 to 5 years with these people that stuck by my side and never letting down on them, never giving up on them, and them never giving up on me. And you know, obviously Reynolds Race Chassis, just it all comes together as the people.
3: Trevor Ward, South Boston Speedway, late model track champion. I've got one more that I've seen pictures and victory lane hugs from this little girl there. She sure looks a bit like dad. What's it like having a daughter and being champion and seeing kind of it through her eyes?
5: That's one thing, you know, since I've had my little girl, you know, obviously I've always wanted her to be able to look up to dad and, you know, I'll be able to go tell her kid, you know, friends in school that, you know, hey, my dad drives race cars and, you know, he wins races and this is my dad. And I've always wanted her to be able to have somebody to look up to. And it makes me proud to watch her smile and to be able to take the pictures and capture all those memories in Victory Lane with her and to be able to have her at championship night and, you know, be able to showcase a championship and not only a memory, it's going to stick with her a long time. And thought it was pretty cool.
3: Oh, it definitely. For those listening, when we get to his socials, you got to go check it out. The father-daughter relationship, something special. You building her a quarter midget or something? You going to get her on the track someday?
5: I think she wants to be daddy's crew chief. So she doesn't really want to drive. She doesn't want to drive. I've asked her a couple of times, like, hey, you want to get a go-kart? And she's like, nah, daddy, you're going to hold the wheel. But she's definitely been a super big motivational, you know, person in my life that that it makes me wake up every day to grind to be better. So without her, it's it would be very boring. It would be a very boring life. So I'm very appreciative of having a beautiful daughter that is super supportive and loves dad.
3: Well, and love has got a banquet to go to for South Boston Speedway with that dad sometime in the next few months as he collects the South Boston Speedway Track Championship. Trevor Ward, our guest on the profabrication.com hotline, winning it for his great sponsors, team, daughter, and all those fans that pack in to South Boston Speedway. So if listeners want to follow you on social media, get to know you on a website, things like that, where can they catch up with Trevor Ward?
5: Yeah, just Trevor Ward Motorsports, of course, on Facebook, as well on Instagram. And, you know, obviously I have my personal account on Facebook, Trevor Ward, and yeah, man, just come out and like and follow and keep up with where we're racing at.
3: Keep up with where he's racing at, but keeping up with him this year, not to be. Everybody had to fall in line behind the 2026 South Boston Speedway Track Champion, our guest of the ProFab Hotline, Trevor Ward. Trevor, thank you so much for taking the time to join us. Fans, stay with us. We'll be right back with more of PRN at the Track.
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9: These cars are about to fire it off in anger.
10: Boy, what a save. We got cars sideways. It's Christopher Bell. He spins and collects a couple cars.
9: Side by side, Austin Cindric has him at the line, and he will take the lead into one.
10: Here comes Shane Van Gisbergen on the bottom. He's looking for second.
11: Now Chris Buescher fired out of a cannon in turn two. He's right into the rear bumper of Tykes.
10: Oh, it's a multi-car accident. I want to say 15, 20 cars. Guys, that took out about two-thirds of the field.
12: We have a fight on pit road between two crew guys. One of them is with Ty Gibbs. One is with Brad Keselowski.
9: Lady, bottom of the racetrack. Chastain makes it three wide. He'd like to take a spot here on the backstretch, and he charges. He wants the lead in turn three. Ross Chastain shot out of a cannon from the sixth starting spot.

0: He has already moved up to second. The battle now for third on the high side. Kyle Larson, Riley Herbst challenging low.
1: Kyle Larson moves up to the top side. Going to lose a little bit of ground.
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3: 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I'm Lenny Baticki. 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

0: And welcome to Racers Odds. I'm David Stiles. Andrew Curlin's on vacation this week, so pinch hitting for him. We have Nick Yeoman, the co-anchor for PRN. He also works for the Indy Car Radio Network, so it's a lot of fun to have him here. Nick, no racing last week, so how'd you spend your off week?
1: Well, I did some stuff around the house and just tried to relax a little bit, but it was weird. I'm excited for NASCAR to head off to Iowa this weekend, just a phenomenal little 7/8 of a mile oval, but it did take a little getting used to of not having any racing to enjoy this past weekend, but we're going to get after it this weekend for sure.
0: And talk about a boiling point of the season. We've got four races left before the chase. Everyone is starting to tabulate their points, and they're trying to make a push to get into 12 remaining slots left. We've had four drivers lock themselves in. That top four, Denny Hamlin, Tyler Reddick, Ryan Blaney, and Ty Gibbs. But we are headed to Iowa Speedway for the third ever Iowa Corn 350. Nick, I'm just going to go ahead and ask you, what are your impressions and what are you thinking as we get ready to head into this one?
1: Yeah, well, first of all, I love Iowa Speedway. I've made that trip out to Newton, Iowa, probably a dozen times from all my experiences in the open wheel world. And obviously NASCAR's got a ton of history there with the trucks and NASCAR Rally Auto Parts series. But it's a great little racetrack. It's cool because it's in the rolling hills of the cornfields of Iowa. And you come up on that racetrack like it's Field of Dreams, where there's nothing within eyesight other than just cornfields, and then there's a racetrack that pops out of nowhere. So I'm excited, man. Des Moines is a great market, a lot of good race fans there in Iowa, and I'm expecting a pretty competitive race this weekend.
0: Last year, there was a lot of yellow, and I don't mean corn. There was a lot of cautions at this track for the Cup Series. So we're going to go ahead and start shorting that. We'll give you some bets and who you should watch out for this week. I think it's going to be another Ford week. I know they had that 15-race winless streak there in the middle of the season, but the Penske teams and the RFK cars, they're very good at this racetrack. And so I'm going to go ahead and pitch it over to Nick first to get what his thoughts are on how he's going to handicap this one and who he's really looking at. Nick, what's your first bet that you have written down that you think will be pretty solid this Sunday?
1: I got a lot of good ones, David, for sure. Let's start off with one that I think is probably a little bit more safe, and that's William Byron to finish in the top five. And by the way, all of these odds that I was pulling from were off of DraftKings. There's lots of different gambling outlets that you can venture and use. All those odds are going to be about the same. But I think William Byron is poised for a really good weekend. The two races here, he hasn't finished worse than second. Now, you know, the conventional wisdom would say, well, with those two results, maybe you just pick him to win at plus 900. But I think you look at the type of the season that he has had, and really Hendrick Motorsports over the last 3 or 4 weeks, they've been struggling just to put cars in the top 10. But I feel pretty safe with William Byron finding a way to finish inside the top five at plus 120, so barely double your money. And then you could even talk me into maybe saying he finishes in the top three at plus 250. But this has been a really good racetrack for William Byron. He's won a truck race here. He's won a race in the NASCAR Rally Auto Parts Series, and then certainly has a win in one of the two Cup starts. So I think William Byron's poised for a good week.

0: He's got a series best 1.5 average finish at this track. I know it's a small data size with only two races, but he's also ran 92.9% of the laps in the top 15. So I like that bet, plus 250 on Willie B is actually a good idea. I'm going to give you a bet for one of his teammates who's pretty dang good at this track and is flying a little bit under the radar. I think he may be one of our sleeper picks this week. Alex Bowman to top 10 on Caesars at plus 160. He's one of the first couple of drivers that is plus money on the book at Caesars for top 10. So I like that one. I think the 48 team, they're on a little bit of a different strategy than everybody else. They're just trying to get a win, and we already had that big announcement a few weeks ago that he will retire at the end of 2027. So I think they're going to make a push to try to get him as many good finishes as they can. And I've said it before on a couple of our other different shows, I really hope that he can get at least two more wins and end his career with a nice even number of 10 victories. So I like Alex Bowman to top 10.
1: Yeah, I think it's a good call, and I think that'd be a very popular thing if he could get a couple of those wins and really close out his career with Hendrick Motorsports on the right leg. Obviously, he's a very well-liked guy in the garage area, and I don't hate that pick at all. All right, David, I ventured into the head-to-heads. I know you're a big fan of those, and I picked out three. DraftKings would let me parlay these, which I really like. And I'm staying in the Team Penske camp. You mentioned it. Ford has been really good at Iowa Speedway. They've been really good in the short tracks in general. So give me Ryan Blaney head-to-head to knock off William Byron. And I know it's a little scary because I think Byron's going to have a good weekend. I also think Ryan Blaney may go to victory lane. Give me Joey Logano head-to-head to beat Chase Elliott. And then I'll also take Austin Cindric head-to-head to knock off Shane Van Gisbergen for a parlay of plus 419. So quadruple your money. Yeah, I think it's possible. Ryan Blaney's got a great track record, obviously won this race in 2024. I mentioned Joey Logano. David, it is kind of Joey Logano season. We're getting to the end of the summer. The regular season is just about to end where he's going to start to put together what could be a championship push. And then for Austin Cindric, he led 20 laps in this race a year ago, finished a very respectable 12th. I'm a little nervous with that matchup with SVG because Shane has found his footing a bit on some of these ovals. But give me a Team Penske three-car parlay with the head-to-head matchups.
0: Oh, man, you're speaking my language now. I like head-to-heads. Three-leg parlay, if you've been following the show, you know I hit one in the in-season challenge, a little bit longer of a parlay, so I'm liking that. I'm going to give you a matchup from Caesars that is going to kind of shade a little bit of our Hendrick drivers that we talked about earlier. I like Joey Logano versus Kyle Larson. Kyle Larson's actually favored in this matchup at minus 120. Joey's minus 110. So you have to lay a little bit more money to get a little bit more back for your return. But I think this 22 team, they're peaking at the right time, and they're focused on trying to score as many points as possible and putting themselves in a position to climb inside the top 10. And if they do that, I think that that 22 team will actually have a good chance to win a championship. I know if you've listened to the show, I've got that bet from way, way back of Joey Logano to win the championship. I'm still going to ride with him. So I think the 22 team will be pretty good this weekend. I'm going to put some money on Logano over Larson at minus 110.
1: All right, so we're on the same wavelength there. And certainly, once we get Chase time, there's going to be a lot of discussion about Joey Logano, obviously. He's got to dig himself out of a hole based on how this regular season has gone, but there is definitely one guy that I don't think you want to bet against. David, we've talked about some Ford drivers. We've talked about some Chevrolet drivers. Let's go ahead and cross the OEM border completely and talk about some of the Toyota drivers. I got one for you. Top Toyota performing driver on Sunday. Now, the betting favorites, Denny Hamlin at plus 180, Christopher Bell at plus 250. I can't really argue against that. But I think there's a little bit more juice to squeeze out of some of the other Toyota drivers. I like Chase Briscoe as the best finishing Toyota driver at plus 500. And you could also talk me into Bubba Wallace as the top finishing Toyota driver at plus 1,000. So a really nice payout there. Briscoe finished second in this race a year ago. Bubba Wallace finished sixth. They were the only two Toyota drivers to finish within the top 14. Certainly we know from 2005 to 2026, Toyota's found a lot of pace just about everywhere. But Briscoe's been on a bit of a heater. I think one more lap, he would have won that race at Sonoma. Obviously won at Chicagoland, was third at North Wilkesboro, fourth at Indianapolis. So I

0: think he is peaking at the right time. So I think Briscoe and Bubba Wallace, they're worth taking, throw a couple bones on them to be the highest finishing Toyota driver on Sunday.
1: I like both of those guys, and I just did a show recently with a clip from Briscoe in it where he describes Iowa Speedway as seeing your ex-girlfriend from high school because he really loves this track, but he's like, they've repaved half of it. So it's kind of like, I still kind of have feelings for you, but not as much as I did in the past. And so I think that's actually a really good bet to have Briscoe go up there and you know, win this race. I'm going to take one of the guys that you mentioned on a bet to win, and that's Christopher Bell at plus 480. It blows my mind that we're still looking for Toyota to win a race at Iowa Speedway. The other two have been won by Ford and Chevy. So it may be time for Toyota to notch that victory here in the Iowa Corn 350. I like Christopher Bell to do that at plus 480. I'm going to give you one more winner, and this will also kind of line up with some of the other bets that I've had in the past. I've got to get Keselowski to one win. I've got him at one, or what is it, half a win on the season at plus odds. He's plus 2,200 here. He ran really good here last year. Ended up with a top three finish. This is the time Brad needs points. He needs to get into the chase. If they're going to make a push, it will be at Iowa this weekend. I think the sixth team will be one to watch out for. Again, longer odds at plus 2,200. You may want to play a little bit of the cash out game. If you're unfamiliar with that, that's where you lay some money on it. And then if that driver moves up and the odds get a little bit better, cash out. Pull that money out and use it to reinvest your units somewhere else. So I like those two guys as my two winners.
0: I don't hate that at all. Obviously, I'm with you. I'm completely befuddled as to why Christopher Bell has not found his way to victory lane yet. I think he's got 6 second-place finishes at this point, which is just, staggering. And obviously, there's some other drivers. We're still waiting for William Byron to get that first win, still waiting for Kyle Larson to get that first win. But Christopher Bell's the one that jumps off the page because he's driving a Toyota and all the advantages they have had this year. And you know what? I don't hate the Keselowski one at all. In the same respect of what we saw from Joey Logano at North Wilkesboro, like short track, manage your tires, take care of the equipment throughout the course of the day, and try to find your stride in the summer months. Joey Logano, as a veteran, got it done at North Wilkesboro. I don't hate that one with Brad Keselowski at all. All right, final one. I've got one here for you, David. Can I interest you in some Josh Berry stock?
1: I know.
0: He's had a miserable season. He's 33rd in points. It's already been announced that he's going to lose that ride, and Jesse Love is going to compete for the Wood Brothers next year. But how about Josh Berry plus 400 to finish in the top 10 on Sunday? The two Iowa races prior, he started in the top 12 in both of them, so he hasn't had to worry about falling a lap down early or being, you know, caught up in somebody else's mess. His finishes in those two races, David, 7th and 13th. Now, I'm not a math major, but over the course of two races, that averages out to be 10th, which is exactly what you need to hit this bet. He's got a couple top 10 finishes in the NASCAR Rally Auto Parts Series at Iowa Speedway dating back a few years ago. And then you look at his performance on the short tracks this year, and he hasn't come away with anything in terms of points because he's had a lot of bad luck. But he led some laps at Phoenix, got caught up in an accident when Joey Logano got turned and spun up in turn number one. And then at North Wilkesboro a couple weeks ago, again, somewhat of a similar racetrack to Iowa, Josh Berry was carving his way through the field. Christopher Bell got sideways, tagged him, and ruined his day. And 2 weeks ago at Indianapolis, Josh Berry finished 7th, best result of the entire season. So you know how it is, David, with professional athletes. When they lose their gig or they get back into a corner, sometimes that's when they start to perform. Josh Berry's career is very much at a crossroads, and I wouldn't be surprised at all if he has a good run at Iowa and can put that car in the top 10. And at plus 400, I think it's worth taking a swing on.
1: That's some pretty good juice to squeeze. If you want a little bit more ammunition to make this argument a little bit sweeter, his average running position is 5th best out of any Cup driver that we have in the series. It's 9.141. So he runs in the top 10 at this track. I actually really like that bet. All right, I've got two more. And a lot of this information is going to be predicated on a tire test that was done at Iowa Speedway because they've got new left side tires at this track this Sunday. Austin Dillon ran really, really well here last year. He was able to move up through the field, pass cars. Oh, yeah, and he's really good at tracks like this. He's got 2 Richmond wins. So he was at that tire test. He's in a matchup with Austin Cindric, and he's plus money, plus 110 to Austin Cindric's minus 140.

0: I know that the Fords will be really good and that Team Penske is good at this track, but I think Austin Cindric can pull it out over, I mean, Austin Dillon can pull it out over Austin Cindric. Also, Austin Dillon to top 10, plus 275. I like both of those. It's not every week that we can come and say we're going to put some units on the three car. I think this may be a week to do that.
1: Yeah, I think you're right, especially because once the series rolls into Richmond, those odds for Austin Dillon are going to go way up. So if you can find a racetrack, Iowa, there's nothing quite like Iowa Speedway, but it does have a little Richmond in it, a little Phoenix, maybe a little bit of North Wilkesboro. I like it, man. I think taking Austin Dillon, a flyer to finish in the top 10, also very worth it.
0: All right, that's about all I have on my sheet. I know Nick has that parlay. That's really juicy to me. I like that a lot. Usually we move into the pick'em game. I've kind of talked to Nick a little bit about this. I'm not doing so hot in pick'em. Andrew is just absolutely skunking me. He's got like almost a 200-point lead. He's picked four winners this year. He's got the bonus points from Denny Hamlin. So I'm going to go ahead and give my pick. I don't know who Andrew's picking, but what I should do is let Nick pick. And then if he has a really good pick, then I'll take that pick. I'll take those points. And then Andrew can have my points. Maybe we'll just do a switcheroo. What do you think about that?
1: I think with Andrew forgetting to make his pick means I can go anywhere I want and pick for him. So I may pick like Hutch Strickland or Dave Marcus or somebody that's definitely not going to be in the race. And then Andrew has to take the penalty. So I don't know. You guys will figure this out, though.
0: Well, I've got to stay true. I've got strategy. We've talked about strategy for this all year. I've been saving my big guns for the end of the season, and it's time to use one of them. I think Carson Hocevar will have a good run at Iowa. He finished eighth here last year. I think he could score me some points, so I'm going to take Hocevar and pick him this week. Nick, I'll let you have free pick. If you're going to pick one guy this week, who's it going to be?
1: If it's one pickup, no matter who in the field, I like Ryan Blaney because I just think that Penske setup on the short tracks gives them the edge. Obviously, Ryan's got a win here. A lot of experience, a lot of laps at Iowa in all three series. So I would take Ryan Blaney for sure. But I don't hate that Carson Hocevar pick. Iowa's a place where the elbows get a little wide. You're going to have to rough somebody up. And Lord knows Carson Hocevar is not afraid to do that. So I wouldn't be surprised at all if a lot of eyeballs there in Newton, Iowa are drawn to that 77 car and that he is certainly in the mix.
0: Well, I'm trying to strategize and save Blaney for a race that's a little bit further into the season. And so we'll see what happens. I'm hoping, because the way this works is whoever scores the least amount of points the week before, they get to pick first. This way we both can't pick the same person. Yada, yada, yada, rules, who needs them? But hopefully I can come out looking good and then I can still be bad and pick Blaney for Phoenix, say, you know, in a few weeks. So hopefully it'll work out. So we've given you some short odds. Nick, anything here as we get ready to wrap this Racer's Odds show up for Iowa?
1: I mean, why not take a flyer on the $1 million man, Todd Gilliland? I mean, fresh off of this in-season challenge, you know, he's pedaling the pickles. He got $1 million. Like, why not ride the Todd Gilliland momentum and have some fun for him? But, no, I'm looking forward to it, man. Iowa Speedway, it's an awesome racetrack. I think it puts on a great show. The fans pack into that place, honestly, because if you've ever been around Newton, Iowa, there's not a whole lot to do other than come out to that racetrack. But it's a great area, a lot of great race fans. The Knoxville Nationals, the Knoxville Raceway, where they hold the big sprint car event, isn't too far from that. So there are a lot of hearty race fans in Iowa. And man, I'm looking forward to it. I think it's going to be a fun weekend.
0: Well, as a Midwestern guy, I know that you're excited for it. I'm excited for it because I just like this style of racing. So I'm glad that we're into this section. And like I said at the beginning of the show, there's a lot of drama. The pressure's starting to mount. We've got to run these laps and see who comes out the victor in each one of these races because it will have ramifications on the 10-race chase that we are getting ready to start in just 4 weeks. So for Nick Yeoman, I'm David Stiles. Here on Racer's Odds, it's all about injecting a little bit more excitement into every race weekend, helping you grow that bankroll, and just having a lot of fun. So we'll talk again next week. Thanks for stopping by Racer's Odds.

0: scores another win at the last great Coliseum. Hurricane Josevar makes landfall in Bristol. And oh, by the way, NASCAR has a new points lead. We'll tackle all these stories coming up here on Fast Talk.
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0: Welcome to the show. I am joined today by David Stiles, Andrew Curl, and of course, Brad Gilley. From a secret location somewhere in the Lone Star State. We are thrilled to have you with us today. And before we jump into the three-headed monster that we're going to be talking about from Bristol, let's go back in time.
2: Everybody's on their feet one more time. Lights are out on the pace car. Belts are good and tight. Another great start for Ty Gibbs, but he gets a little bit of a shove. Here comes Josevar. Josevar is going to challenge for the lead in turn three.
3: Carson Josevar is rim riding. Ty Gibbs glued to the bottom. They'll stay side by side. Chase Briscoe gets a little sideways out of turn four. Josevar slings to the inside and clears Gibbs.
2: Gibbs shoves Josevar up to the top. Larson is there. Logano is trying to take a three wide into the corner.
3: Four cars fighting for the lead. Joey Logano on the inside as Ty Gibbs slides up into Carson Josevar. Move the 22 to the point.
2: Joey Logano able to conquer the chaos on the concrete tonight. Here comes Logano for the win in the Bristol Night Race.
3: Wendy Venturini, there's a fight.
4: There's a fight right in front of me, guys. Blaney came up full force. Blaney's being held back by crew members. Josevar is on the ground right now. Josevar being picked up by NASCAR security. There is fist flying here. It continues on.
0: Part of me wishes that Wendy had just started picking up people and throwing them around.
5: I would have loved that. She could.
0: She could, absolutely. She absolutely could have done that. Brad Gilley, I'm going to start with you here. This race had something for just about everyone. We're not going to dive deep into the fight right now. We're going to save that for a little bit later on. But it was a pretty tasty serving at Bristol.
6: It was. Hey, look, you know that I'm here for the chaos, carnage, and violence, and we got all of that at Bristol. And look, there were feel-good moments. Ty Gibbs did a great job taking that Kyle Busch tribute car and leading a ton of laps with that. Joey Logano did a fantastic job getting into victory lane. We had 6 of the 10 cautions happen within the last 102 laps of the race, so the action and excitement was there. If I think Pat Patterson at one point probably said it best that, you know, the fans are standing up and they're not sitting down here tonight because it was just that intense at the end.
0: It was good to see. Nice to have a great dramatic finish. When it was all over, lest we forget, Joey Logano won. And Andrew caught up with him in victory lane.
7: Joey Logano is watching the replay of this fight here, and they are going ballistic. Joey just saw the replay of the fight for the first time. You won the race at Bristol. The fans are cheering. They're booing. But first, how did you get to the victory lane here at Bristol?
8: And I love NASCAR racing. This is so much freaking fun. And to watch, to be a part of, it's just, it's electric. You know, being here at Bristol, hearing the fans scream and yell, what else can you want?
7: It's insane how loud this place is. You're racing for the chase. You wanted to make a statement, this chase. How meaningful is it to end up here in victory lane to go for your fourth championship?
8: It's huge. It's huge. We're in the hunt now. We're right where we need to be. We had a solid run last week and capitalized again with huge points again tonight. So we're there.
7: That's Joey Logano here in victory lane. What else can you say?
0: Great job on that, by the way, Andrew. Tell us what's going on while you're talking to Joey Logano. Once again, victory lane is up on top of the media center. It's elevated at Bristol, and you're able to watch all this fight replay on the huge giant screens that they have.
5: And actually, we were on the front stretch, so the fans were even closer to us. And Joey didn't know there was a fight until he finished up his interview with TV. They showed a replay up of it right before, David, you're going to toss it down to us. And he goes, oh, get him! Because, you know, Blaney, of course, is his teammate. So I think he was pretty into it and for the drama there. But it was just, I've never heard that place that loud before. And there are people that were throwing beer cans out onto the front stretch. They were booing them. I saw kids flipping Joey Logano off. Like, it was just all the emotions were bubbled into this one moment. Now, I don't condone throwing stuff on the racetrack or anything like that, but it was It was straight out of a movie, it felt like.
0: David, you were up in the booth as you were directing and producing the broadcast for PRN at Bristol. What was it like from your vantage point taking all of this in?
9: The place was coming unglued, but that's what you get when you have night racing on a Saturday night at Bristol, especially when you have someone that's playing the villain kind of like Joey Logano does, and he comes from behind and basically has this win fall into his lap. I will say fall into his lap kind of tongue-in-cheek. He finished stage one in the first position and stage two in the third position. He was pretty good all night long, but he was able to take advantage of an opportunity late in that race where the better cars on track just gave it to him. They got together, and he was able to take advantage of that, and now he's looking very good as we only have seven races left before the end of the season.
5: But I'll add to that. He was very good. I had Joey and Ryan Blaney in my section of pit road of the drivers that I was covering, and I never considered Joey my top guy, right? It was Ryan Blaney. Joey was kind of like a top five type of car all night. I know he won stage one. That was due to a little bit of pit strategy by not pitting at all in stage one. And then he kind of just like falls into this victory in the most Joey Logano fashion of being there, being methodical, being in the right place at the right time. I mean, he had to do all the right things and avoid the chaos, but it was a very clutch performance by the 22 team.
0: Brad, why do I get the feeling, and I'm going to make a dated sports reference here, that Joey Logano is playing a little bit of rope-a-dope? Hey, don't look at me, but look at me. I just won another race.
6: Well, it worked out for at least two of his three championships, by the way, and really three championships, because if you remember back in the first one in 2018, that was the famous quote that it's the big three and me, and they went out there and straight up won it. And look, to David's point, Logano won stage one. He was third in stage two. I keep seeing these headlines that say Joey Logano steals a win. For the drivers who didn't win, there is no coulda, woulda, shoulda. You didn't do it. Joey Logano did. They put themselves in a position, and they flat won that race. They were better. They were the fastest to the checkered flag, and that's the way it goes. I'm not a fan of hearing that he stole a win on Saturday night. The man actually just passed Rusty Wallace for the most wins at Team Penske. He's pretty darn good.
0: David, this feels to me like this is a little bit of his experience and his maturity showing up against some of these other competitors that aren't quite as seasoned as Joey.
9: I'll fully agree with that, and I also think that it's just the way their team operates. Paul Wolf and that 22 team, they know when their back's against the wall, they need to perform, and they've been doing that all summer long, and it started way back at Echo Park, and they started having these phenomenal runs and gaining stage points, and we look at the three races so far in the chase. Logano, a ninth-place finish, a third-place finish, and now a victory. They're peaking at the right time, but we're going into another stretch of races where they have not been so good all season long, and that's the mile and a half where we'll have Kansas, Las Vegas, and then Charlotte. So a lot of this is going to predicate on what they do next, but they are still very good, and I know that earlier I may have said on this show that they may have peaked a little bit too early. I don't think you can ever count this 22 team out, and they're also a three-time champion team, so they're going to continue to do championship caliber things.
5: This is the ultimate test coming up for the 22 team. Joey said it after the race in Victory Lane. We're in the hunt. All right, well, what exactly does the hunt look like? Because the mile and a half, as you said, David, are not their strong suit. So how will they come out of Charlotte after it's all said and done? How will the points look right now? He's minus 16. It's going to be a big test for Team Penske, and I think if he can get through this stretch well, oh boy, we should be afraid of Joey Logano.
0: I'm a big believer in Joey Logano. Brad just articulated it. The way they win and the later it gets in the year, the better they get. I'm not into this odd, even numerology thing. They just know how to do it when the time gets tight. Paul Wolf and Joey have a bond that I don't know that the other teams have right now.
9: Well, and Andrew can attest to this. I've been saying it all year. Logano has a real chance to win a championship. If you go back and redo the points, even though that doesn't mean anything from the way the playoff system used to be, he still would have won those championships. They're really, really good, and he's good anywhere you go to. And oh, yeah, I've still got him at plus 1,500 to win the championship on Racer's Odds. So
5: this is where David gives me a hard time, because at the beginning of the season, he picked Joey Logano to win the championship, and I said he was crazy. And now I'm biting my tongue. I am regretting that. So props to you, David, for seeing the future, because Again, maybe it's just foolish to count Joey Logano out ever. Until he's retired, I don't think you can count him out.
0: I don't want to be a prisoner of the moment, but they look really hot. I mean, ever since North Wilkesboro. Yeah.

0: 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He was fourth. Seventh goes to Bubba Wallace. Eighth will be Denny Hamlin. And on down there in 18th was Tyler Reddick. We're going to talk a little bit about him later on. That's our Toyota Performance Report, brought to you by Toyota Racing. 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
5: Chase Elliott on his relationship with Napa.
6: 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And I think that that's where our relationship has really thrived the most.
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0: from PRN. Andrew Curlin, David Stiles, Brad Gilley. I'm Doug Rice. Got a full house here. And I judge things sometimes by public reception. So I go to church Sunday, and people almost never mention anything about racing. They know that I work around that. I got stopped every time I turned around. Did you see that fight? That was the magnetic touch. That kind of visceral reaction tells me that this sells. Of course, I grew up in the Humpy Wheeler school of promotion, that this kind of stuff, if it bleeds, it leads, and it did. I want to go around the room and get just your hot takes on the Josevar Blaney knockdown, takedown. David Stiles, we'll start with you.
1: Well, you get one shot, and I think Blaney kind of wasted his. He should have came in swinging because he didn't get a punch in. He used his one shot to grab Josevar, and Josevar said, well, if you touch me, I'm going to go ahead and throw. I think if they fine either one of them, I think it's a travesty.
2: Yeah.
1: I think this is great for the sport. I think that it sells tickets, and it puts an emphasis on how much pressure this chase has created and how important each one of those spots were, because now Blaney is in a worse position because of this wreck, and it's putting even more pressure on him to perform later in the season. We've only got 7 more chances left. So I think this is great for the sport. I think it was good for selling tickets and just good in general.
0: Andrew?
2: So I was covering Ryan Blaney on Saturday night, and I was listening to his spotter radio as that moment happened, and his spotter Tim Fedewa said, inside, inside, inside! And then that's when Blaney was spun and sent into the safer barrier. I have to call a spade a spade. I truly do feel like it was Ryan Blaney's fault. I don't think he was clear. I think he moved to the inside when his spotter was saying inside.
1: Mm-hmm.
2: But Carson Josevar was on the other end of that. And I think someone needed to stand up to him. There's been so much talk. Brad Keselowski's like, his day is coming. 2 races happened since then. Nothing happens. Blaney was the guy that needed to step up and fight Carson Josevar, even though it was his fault. Someone needed to do it. I think Carson Josevar is the hero for the fans, and Ryan Blaney is the hero for the drivers. And I don't think this saga is over between Blaney and Josevar, and I don't think Josevar is necessarily done with having to defend himself this year.
0: All right, Brad Gilley, I'm curious as to your take on the whole incident at the end of the race between Josevar and Blaney.
3: Yeah, whole incident, I don't put the wreck solely on Blaney. I think Ryan was right when he says, I raced Carson Josevar clean for however many laps, and I could have dumped him. But I also don't think Blaney is absolved of the wreck because he admitted himself. He came down. He was trying to protect his position, and we had 40 laps to go at Bristol. You got to go for everything that you're going for. The best part of this was Andrew's final question at the infield care center, where he says, does this warrant a call next week or a conversation next week? And Ryan says, I think it warrants one tonight. No one else had that. And it was awesome to have Wendy down there and be there for everything that was going on. Now, for Josevar, look, I don't disagree with anything that happened. Hey, that's not even the best way to put it. I'm a fan of all of it that happened. You know, Ryan Blaney should have gone in, should have talked to him. Carson Josevar had every right to protect himself. This is my take. It's the aftermath of all of this. Ryan Blaney is mad, and he should be. He should still be mad today. He should be mad going to Kansas, Las Vegas, Charlotte, and beyond. No question about that. Carson Josevar, after all of this happens, leans back up against pit wall, you know, tries to raise his arms in the air and get the fans going and everything, and literally did every single post-race interview as calm, cool, and collected as if nothing else had happened. Now, after the race, Dan Chittick, he's in charge of souvenirs and many other things at Speedway Motorsports, he sends me a picture. There are about 300 people out in front of Carson Josevar's souvenir trailer ready to buy T-shirts. When Carson Josevar finally left the infield on a golf cart, he had the biggest receiving line coming out of that turn 3 tunnel that I have ever seen of any driver, and he soaked it in. He stood up, he had his arms in the air, and he embraced every bit of it. And then, of course, you see the Carson Josevar store has, for the next 12 hours, 12% off of his merchandise. When he did it with Brad Keselowski's incident, He actually sold $200,000 worth of merchandise in 24 hours. Everything that Carson Hocevar did, he is leaning into it. He's playing it exactly how it should be played, and let him do his thing.
0: Why is this working for him?
1: Because he's different. He is being different from everyone else. And then on the flip side of this, all the other drivers that we spoke to on pit road, including Christopher Bell, and we had Josh Berry down there, and a lot of other drivers are saying, well, about time. It's about time somebody went over there and had an incident or a run-in with Hocevar. But we've also seen that Hocevar is not just going to stand there and take it. He fought back, and he threw the first punch. So, to me, I think that that speaks volumes to just who he is and how he's operating, and he's just playing a different game than everybody else.
2: I'm strictly speculating here, but with the amount of drivers that do not like Carson Hocevar, I feel like Spire went to Carson like, hey, one of these days, someone's going to come swinging, and you need to be ready for it.
3: Oh, he
2: like,
3: knew it was coming.
2: Yeah.
3: Oh,
2: yeah.
3: He knew.
2: He said that was the first punch he threw, and I believe that was the first genuine real punch he threw, but I don't know. I feel like there's some sort of conversation, be ready to fight somebody, because he knew what he was doing when Blaney got
1: Well,
2: to
1: you've
2: him.
1: Also got his two teammates, Michael McDowell and Daniel Suarez.
2: Oh, yeah, you don't want to mess with them.
1: They both know how to throw down as well. So,
0: Brad, in a world of vanilla, is Carson Hocevar Rocky Road?
3: And then some.
1: Yes.
3: He's everything. Here's the thing. He is unapologetic in the way he goes. He has consistently said, I don't care what anyone else says to me. This is what I'm going to do. This is how I'm going to race, and this is how I'm going to do it. Now, other people are going to handle him in their own way. There's no question about that. This is not Carson Hocevar should be able to just do everything he's allowed. It is going to get taken care of on the racetrack. Trust me. But who he is and how he handles it is refreshing. He doesn't hold back. I mean, let's go back to 1 week in St. Louis. William Sawalich finally gets his pound of flesh out of Corey Day, and in every post-race interview, he evades the question because he's afraid he's going to get a penalty from NASCAR. Carson Hocevar doesn't care. He's not evading anything. He is leaning into it. He's owning it. He's embracing it. And I'm sorry, but people love it.
0: I feel like he's almost an anti-hero.
1: Exactly.
0: He's like Deadpool.
1: Yeah. Exactly. I was going to say that as well, and I had that written down as a point. But you love to hate him or hate him to love him. I mean, it's one of those deals.
2: And that's the thing. The souvenir trailers were packed, but when he was trying to hype the crowd up, I heard boos.
3: Well,
2: there were people that were yelling, you know, booing Carson Hocevar. So, like, There are Carson Hocevar haters that are out there in the fan base, which is good. If you're making noise, it's good. But go ahead, Brad. Sorry.
3: There are a lot of things going on. If you watch television, if you knew the fight was happening at the same time, you heard boos. That's because Joey Logano was being interviewed on the front straightaway. Most of the people had no idea. There were a lot of reaction, and we could see it more from up top where, you know, Hocevar does something and fans are cheering, but then you see Logano do something and fans are booing while something else is happening at the same time. I don't disagree that he has people who don't like him because of who he is, but there were so many things happening all at one time, it almost depended on where you were and who you were watching, whether or not you were going to raise your hand or if you were going to boo.
0: Three big stories came out of Bristol. Joey Logano won. Hocevar and Blaney changed blows. And we have a new points leader. We'll talk about that next.
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7: Never Everybody's on their feet one more time. Lights are out on the pace car. Belts are good and tight. Another great start for Ty Gibbs, but he gets a little bit of a shove. Here comes Hosovar. Hosovar is going to challenge for the lead in turn three.
8: Carson Hosovar is rim riding. Ty Gibbs glued to the bottom. They'll stay side by side. Chase Briscoe gets a little sideways out of turn four. Hosovar slinks to the inside and clears Gibbs. Gibbs shoves Hosovar up to the top. Larson is there. Logano is trying to take a three wide into the corner.
9: Four cars fighting for the lead. Joey Logano on the inside as Ty Gibbs slides up into Carson Hosovar. Move the 22 to the point.
7: Joey Logano able to conquer the chaos on the concrete tonight. Here comes Logano for the win in the Bristol Night Race.
8: Wendy Venturini, there's a fight.
10: There's a fight right in front of me, guys. Blaney came up full force. Blaney's being held back by crew members. Hosovar is on the ground right now. Hosovar being picked up by NASCAR security. There is fists flying here. It continues on.
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0: Welcome back to Fast Talk. And we've been breaking down the Bristol Night Race. I think we're going to be talking about this for quite some time. It was more impactful than just the fisticuffs on pit road or Joey Logano getting back into the show. We have a new points leader, Brad Gilley, and we didn't talk much about this guy for the first half of the season, and now all of a sudden everybody's looking up at Kyle Larson.
1: Well, here we go. For the first time this entire year, someone who doesn't drive a Toyota is actually leading the points in the NASCAR Cup Series. And Larson, they've been strong. They've been consistent. Look, he finally got back to victory lane. I think that's a great thing. But they're running well when it matters. And, you know, one thing we need to remind ourselves, we had 12 years of playoffs. Before that, we had a chase. And, Doug, you can go back and remember, Jimmy Johnson, 5 consecutive championships.

0: And there's a lot of teams within two or three strokes of the leader. 17 points separate the top four. David, that's wow. really muddy. Yeah.
1: That's very muddy. But like Brad said, we've got some teams peaking at the right time. Larson in these three races, average finish at 2.6. He's averaging 53.6 points a race, and he's gained 10 points on the leader as the new Chase leader. And they're very dangerous. They're good at Las Vegas. They're also good at Charlotte. So they're setting up perfectly to make this play on these three intermediate tracks here in the middle of this.
0: Andrew, if I'm a Denny Hamlin fan, and he's only 1 point behind, but he's not the leader anymore. Am I a little worried? It feels like he stumbled coming out of the gate here on the Chase.
2: Stick a fork in him. No, I'm joking. I think Denny's fine. Again, what's so crazy is look at how different the points look versus the start of Darlington. We're only three races in out of 10. We are only 30% in of this Chase. I think there is so much more racing to happen. This is where the points shake out right now, but we have such a large sample size still ahead of us that winning obviously is king. It is premium, and I'm looking at the Chase standings, and I'm actually having a hard time counting a whole lot of people out of this thing still.
0: I don't have a hard time counting people out. But
3: I know, I love it.
0: That's just my name.
3: No one will win.
2: Here's the thing,
3: no winners.
0: None of these people are winning.
2: Joey Logano was 51 points out going into Bristol. Now he's minus 16 and very much in the hunt. 51 points. 51, that's a lot of points. That's almost a full race. But he almost made all that back up with just one win. Think about seven more races of this. There's, like, Chase Briscoe, yeah, he's minus 87. If he can go on a run, just like you said, Brad, you step it up in the postseason, you're right back in it. You're back in the hunt. Tyler Reddick, yeah, he's minus 61. That is far from out. He's going to Kansas where he won earlier this year. He can go on another run and be right back in it. It's going to be a challenge. It's going to be difficult to do, but I think you'd be foolish to count anybody out.
0: Brad, how deep, legitimately, do you go down in the standings? Andrew mentioned Chase Briscoe. He is ninth. He is minus 87.
3: All right. So if I'm looking today, I go down to probably to Ryan Blaney in six, maybe Tyler Reddick. To Andrew's point, I'm not counting anyone totally out of it, at least anyone that's still within double digits of the leader. That's back to Bubba Wallace in 10th, making up 100-some-odd points. The further back you go, it's no longer about making up points. It's leapfrogging over all of the other drivers, and that becomes a much more challenging situation. But, look, I've felt and I've said all along, the Chase is going to be won or lost in the next 3 weeks. Kansas, Las Vegas, and Charlotte, 3 1.5-mile tracks in a row. This is where someone has an ability to go on a run. And look, Denny Hamlin's been fairly soft over the last several weeks. It's been since June since he's been to victory lane. But we go to Kansas Speedway, top five finish. Las Vegas, he won. Third place finish at Charlotte Motor Speedway in the Coca-Cola 600. He has the ability to step up at tracks where they are really, really good. Not saying he's going to do it, but I'm just saying don't count anyone out right now, especially Hamlin. He's only 1 point behind, but the next three races are going to define what happens in this Chase.
2: Another driver, Brad, that was really good at the mile and a half this season, didn't get the results he needed, is Christopher Bell. I mean, he had a capable winning car at the Coke 600. He almost won Chicagoland. He's got a Toyota, which they're always good at Kansas. I know he's within our zone of being a title contender right now of minus 17. Watch out for him. Like, I wouldn't be surprised after these three races if Bell's our points leader.
1: Christopher Bell, just piggybacking off of that, he stayed consistent. He's still in that fourth spot. His average points per race, 46.4. He's also one of the only guys that has double-digit gains on the leader with plus 33 since the start of the Chase. And then circling back to Denny Hamlin, they have to turn it around in these next three races. They've lost 51 points since the start of this 3 weeks ago.
0: As we record this show, David Stiles pointed out to me that it's Earth, Wind, and Fire Day.
1: Yep.
0: The 21st day of September. Great song, by the way. Remember back to February and March? We're going to flash back and talk about Tyler Reddick. And
3: who?
0: Where? Yes.
1: What?
0: Yeah. Really. The impregnable fortress that was Tyler Reddick.

0: We'll chat about that next.
1: How did Christopher Bell become Christopher Bell? 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

0: Well, we tease it in the tail end of the last segment that Tyler Reddick has virtually disappeared from the conversation. The first 10 races of the year, Tyler won 5 of them. He won the first 3 races of the year. Got him a Daytona 500 victory. And it feels like that since that 10th race, Brad, that something has gone amiss on the number 45 team, and we've stopped chatting about Tyler Reddick. Is that an oversimplification?
1: No, it's not at all. And, man, I am not taking away from the 5 wins and 9 races from them. They weren't really the dominant car in all of those. Some of them they were. It doesn't matter. There is no coulda, woulda, shoulda. Like you said, you won, and they did. And they did it a lot. But they've fallen off the face of the earth. I feel like their kryptonite in a lot of situations has been the short tracks. It showed up in a big way Saturday night at Bristol. And we're not done with the simple diffuser package, if you will, the higher horsepower, lower downforce. We still have Phoenix coming up that could come into play, and Martinsville Speedway with that. And I think Martinsville maybe is a little more neutralized when it comes to something, but when it comes to that. But still, they just haven't been there, and there's a large part of that is the intangible of momentum. I believe in momentum, and it goes both ways. It's going the wrong way for them right now.
0: Andrew, can they rally and save the day, or did they fire their best shot already?
2: I still think there's hope for Tyler Reddick and his team. It's going to have to happen sooner rather than later, but you can't forget that he is the most recent winner at Kansas, 61 points out. I know I talked about it in the last segment. A win does miracles for your postseason. Look at what it did for Joey Logano, minus 51. Now he's minus 16. If Reddick can win this weekend, I think that very much puts him back in the hunt. And once you're in the hunt, I think the dynamic changes.
0: David, I flash back to March when they were doing all this winning and Michael Jordan's bouncing Tyler Reddick on his knee, and it's just all this kumbaya. And now suddenly we're not seeing Michael Jordan smiling and Tyler Reddick, who was 3 laps down without wrecking at Bristol. What's gone wrong?
3: I think a lot of it is just a combination of errors that have happened on the driver's side. Then they got behind on some metric stuff. They buried down in the qualifying.

0: then he wrecks with Heim at San Diego, loses a chance at a win, and they just can't get out of their own way, and it's just snowballed into this crash to earth. And Andrew said it, they need a good finish at Kansas. They need a win at Kansas. My problem is I think there's other people that also need this win at Kansas, and they're a little bit better than him, and I think that's Denny Hamlin. So you have the haves and the have-nots, and I think that people are going to start taking more than they give at this point in the season, and I think he'll be on the outside of that. I don't think anyone is going to give him a chance to come up out of this point deficit that he's in.
1: And I don't disagree with you. The kumbaya, the swagger that the 45 team had, you don't feel that from them now. But you still, I don't think, can rule him out quite yet. I'm not ready to put his head on a chopping block.
2: But I'll say this, and I know Andrew said he's a win away from being right back in it. I think he's a win away from being a win away from being back in it. I think that's how far down he is right now. So if he makes up, you know, even 30 points right now on the leader, that still puts him, what, 30 points back?
0: Yeah.
2: You know, and you're going to need more than that. You're not making up 30 points on someone unless you actually win a race. So I think he's, and Denny did a great job during our Chase media days talking about this chase is different for everyone. For some people, one win could put them in the game. For others, it's going to take two or three. And that's where I think Reddick is a win away from being a win away.
3: If NASCAR could bottle these standings right now and take them to Homestead, they would.
0: Mm-hmm.
3: With four teams 17 points apart, if they can get that kind of spread for the final race of the year, then they can declare victory. The last thing they want is somebody going down there only having to start the race. They would take this right now.
1: I think we're going to get something similar to this in Miami. I really do feel like we're going to get our championship three, championship four, just because of how valuable a win in is and how a win drastically changes the point standings. I think there are going to be a handful of players, and I think we're going to decide the champion in Miami.
0: I'm a little less optimistic about it, but I do believe that these next three races, I think me and Brad are in agreement, this will decide what happens at the end of the season. And if someone gets hot over the next 3 weeks, they could end up running away with it, and we could tighten this up even further to, instead of what I think is a six-car chase for the championship at this point, because I think from Reddick on back, it's going to be very hard for you to come back out of this, because like Brad said, you're going to need multiple wins. I think that we could shrink that field even further.
3: I think you may be onto something there. Right now, I feel like it's Reddick is the cutoff at minus 61. Realistically, all kidding aside, I feel like that's where it starts. Somebody else gets a couple of wins, but show me that you're capable of doing that. You're back there because you have not done that to this point.
0: And you're also going to have to maximize stage points. We've seen that be extremely important over these first three races, and it was extremely important in Bristol, and we've harped on that.
1: For Blaney it was.
0: Yes. Because if he had not have gotten those stage points, he would be even further behind.
1: Yeah, Blaney basically finished where Tyler Reddick finished at Bristol. They got the same amount of points in 19.
3: I think NASCAR's finally, Brad, getting what they wanted out of stage racing in the sense that in the chase, these things are so valuable.
2: Yeah, look, I sat here right at the beginning of the season and said stage racing is going to be the most important thing because you have to collect those points. It saved Denny at Darlington Raceway, for example, the stage points, and it's kept him where he is, and we see it now week in and week out. Man, we had some pretty good fights for stage points at Bristol, and I feel like we had the same in St. Louis. I feel like we had the same at Darlington, and it's probably not going to be any different here at Kansas Speedway, a track where you can actually make a difference on the racetrack with so many different racing lanes. This is the be-all, end-all. Denny Hamlin and Ty Gibbs were the two that had the most stage points in the regular season. Denny Hamlin won the regular season championship, even though they sell T-shirts that say that, but didn't give him one. and Ty Gibbs was right up there in the top five.
3: You know, it is funny. It's palatable. You can watch it. Within 15 laps of the end of a stage, a race that's just kind of chugging along, and everybody's strung out, magically, we see these battles erupt in the top 10.
0: And how good is it also for this new rule that they've implemented where if we have a caution in the last 10 laps for the stage that they end the stage there? Love that rule. And we talked about it this weekend. Why have we not been doing this since the beginning? Because it just makes it so much more palatable for the viewer.
1: I know we're talking Cup here, but I was covering Jesse Love on Friday night at Bristol, and he had the race lead and went from the race lead to fourth, I want to say, because he could not, for the life of him, navigate lap traffic and ended up finishing fourth in the stage and lost all those valuable stage points. If you heard the radio conversations after that, they were not happy. Danny Stockman Jr. made it very clear to critique Jesse on his ability to work around the lap cars, but it was because there was something bigger. It was because these stage points are so valuable. I totally agree with you, Doug. This is finally stage racing that makes sense. Not a playoff point or any of that. It's just genuinely rewarding the top finishers in the best way possible.
3: I think it's finally got to where NASCAR thought it would.
1: Yeah.
3: And I feel like it's played well. Coming up, a little green flag, black flag action.
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8: Victory Junction is a year-round camp for children with chronic and life-threatening illnesses and serious medical needs. We'll see 120 kids with spina bifida, 120 kids with craniofacial disorders, 120 kids who have diabetes or who have asthma. From 6 to 16 years old, it empowers them to just be the kids that they are that week. Not their disease, not their illness, they're just a kid. If you know a child that can benefit from Victory Junction, we'll do everything in our power to make sure that child comes to camp.

0: By the way, congrats to the PRN crew. Excellent coverage. Brad Gilley, of course, in the anchor position up there. And Andrew on pit road. And David Stiles got to sit in the big chair and direct and produce the show.
1: Yeah, I got my feet wet a little bit. It was fun.
2: All right, I have real quick. I know we're going to green flag, black flag, but I have a David Stiles story from the weekend. And this is – it's just the best. Is when the fight happened, David is – in. He's constantly communicating in our ears to, you know, hey, coming down to you, we're going to go to a break, whatever. And when the fight happened, David yelled, 3-3-3-3, which was his cue for the booth to toss to Wendy, because Wendy's pit reporter number 3, just based on how we have it mapped out. And it was, I think you just, like, needed to tell everyone, you pushed the button so everyone could hear it, and it was just, it was, I'll never forget, that's the moment I found out they were fighting, is David yelling in our
1: ears. The other part of this is that our pit reporters, they can hit their talk back, and they can talk to me, but they cannot hear each other, which is a good thing and a bad thing at times, but when that was happening, Wendy is on the talk back going, they're fighting, there are punches being thrown. And I'm like, we've got to go down there right now. And I'm telling Harold, like, go ahead, pot her up, like, let her come in and do
2: her
1: thing.
2: On.
1: So
2: yeah,
1: it worked out, and Brad and Nick handled it masterfully in the booth, and it turned out to be a great product.
0: How did you know they were fighting? Did you see it or see it on television?
1: Wendy started letting me know immediately. Okay. That there was something going on, and we did a good job of transitioning that. We took Andrew's interview with Ryan Blaney live from the care center, and like Brad said earlier in the show, he said, we're

0: going to have a conversation later on tonight. So in my mind, I went ahead and made a couple mental notes. We want to go ahead and get to Hocevar as soon as we can in case something happens. And sure enough, it did.
1: Last thing on the fight, there was no – Ryan Blaney had no idea that he was going to walk up there and get rocked.
0: No.
2: No.
1: He thought he was going to be able to grab him and they were going to swear at each other a little bit, a little pushy-shovey. He had no idea that he was about to take a jab.
2: And – one of the best parts about it is, like, he gets pulled away and, like, the crew members are, like, taking him back. And then all of a sudden, he gets back to Hocevar. Like, as someone I don't know who trains, how he made that move.
0: Someone who trains in combat sports, Hocevar did the right thing. As soon as a person grabs you, you go, you start working. Like, you don't wait for them to start punching you. You come out.
1: No, the dialogue stopped pretty quick. Yeah. All right, let's do this.
3: It's time for another edition of Green Flag, Black Flag.
4: All right, we're about to have our own fight here right now for intellectual superiority.
1: Here we go.
4: Capitulate already.
0: This will be like me and Brad and Andrew on the Creeper Trail. I'll watch you guys just go off into the distance.
2: Yeah.
4: There you go. Going to read some statements. Our panel will mull them over. If they agree with the statement, they give it a green flag. If they disagree, they give it a black flag. Pretty simple. We'll start with Brad Gilley. And by the way, it's pretty much a Hocevar show. Hocevar won't win a race the rest of the season because the field won't let him.
5: I will say green flag, but only because his best chances were he won earlier this year at Talladega, and you're going to need help. Good luck with that.
4: Yeah. How about that, Doug Rice?
1: I'm going to agree with my esteemed colleague, Brad Gilley, there. Exactly.
4: Okay. Andrew.
2: Green flag. Boys have at it. Checks and balances. You saw Ryan Preece and Josh Berry were chirping Carson Hocevar after the fight. I think Ryan Blaney's move was a popular one amongst the garage, and that's just going to keep going.
4: Okay, David Stein.
0: It's unanimous unless his Spire teammates can get up there with him and control the race at Talladega. Other than that, it's not going to happen this year.
4: Yeah. Doug Rice, we go to you for this one. Carson Hocevar will be this year's most popular driver.
1: That's delicious. Yeah, let's green flag that. I think if they voted right now, he would. Yeah, green flag.
4: Chase is down. Okay, Carson's up. How about it, Andrew?
2: I would say black flag. I think it's going to be Kyle Busch. I would love to see that be the case, and I hope that Carson advocates for that as well. But yours moving forward, yeah, absolutely.
0: If we're going off of merchandise sales alone, it will be Carson Hocevar. If we go off of the ballots, I think it would be Kyle Busch.
4: Yeah. So you're giving that a black flag, I guess.
0: Black flag.
4: Okay. Yes, how about it, Brad?
5: Green flag. And Doug, you've heard me say this for years. Number one, the real most popular driver award is at the souvenir trailers.
1: Yep.
5: People coming off their wallet to spend money. Hocevar has won that by leaps and bounds. I think he will do it naturally this year. To Andrew's point, Chase Elliott has already said, hey, look, I would rather see people vote for Kyle Busch, and there's a lot of sentiment there. No question about that. I think that would be a beautiful thing if Kyle Busch could win the most popular driver award. But right now, when we're getting closer and closer to that voting window opening up, Carson Hocevar is the man with the most heat.
4: All right, Andrew, let's go to you. Hocevar hasn't thrown his last punch of the 2026 season.
2: Green flag. Yeah, I don't think he's done fighting. I think Bristol was a great warm-up. I think the field knows what he's capable of, but I don't think that is necessarily going to stop other drivers from throwing fists.
4: David.
0: I'm going to say black flag. I don't think anybody wants to run into the buzzsaw that is Carson Hocevar. One, he's really tall, and when you're tall and long, you have reach. Everyone else, they're not as tall and as lanky as him, so if you're walking up there, you better be ready to handle some business.
2: Oh, yeah.
4: Okay, Brad Gilley.
5: I'm going to say black flag because, truthfully, there are not a lot of people like a Ryan Blaney or a Ross Chastain or a Noah Gregson who will actually fight. So you've already whittled down your amount of people who will do it. Among the ones who will as well, I don't know. They know what Carson Hocevar is capable of now.
4: All right, Doug Rice.
1: Black flag. He's going to throw punches on the racetrack. He's still going to be that guy, but I don't think they're throwing hands anymore on pit road.
4: If it's Styles, we go to you one more time.
0: Okay, here we go.
4: Here we go. We should have the drivers intro themselves with walkout music each week.
0: Yes, hands down, green flag. Let's get a little bit more personality in the sport. It went really well at Bristol. put those songs on a playlist and listen to them. There's actually a lot of good songs on there. We were very heavy with Dolly because we were in Eastern Tennessee, but you know, I love Dolly Parton.
4: All right, Brad Gilley.
5: Black Flag. That's Bristol's thing, man. No, don't come up with your own.
4: Okay, Doug Rice.
1: I find myself agreeing with Brad Gilley. That's theirs. Leave it alone.
4: Andrew.
2: I'll agree with both of you guys. I think that's what makes it special. But, my gosh, we got some good ones this past weekend. Brad Keselowski, I won't say it on here, but calling Ty Gibbs a blank. And that was because he's driving the Kyle Busch car, and that's what he did to Kyle Busch years back in the day.
1: Yeah, he called him an a-hole.
2: Yeah, he did. Yeah, all right, thank you. Yeah, I wasn't sure how we could say it on this show. And Carson Hosevar saying, Carson Hosevar, driver of the number 77 Joe Gibbs racing car.
5: Awesome.
2: Holy crap. Yeah. I'm thinking about you, Spire Motorsports lawyers. Best of luck to you after that may be submitted into evidence. But
5: hey, Denny said the same thing. Denny said the exact same thing on his podcast. So
2: wait, what did he say?
5: They teed him up with a question about the best Joe Gibbs car, the best this, and he said
2: Hosevar.
5: The 77. Yeah, this was a few weeks back. And just for people who don't know, Chris Gabehart left Joe Gibbs Racing and went to Spire Motorsports. There is a big lawsuit right now saying Chris Gabehart took Joe Gibbs Racing secrets and brought them to Spire and all of these other things. It's pretty messy. Look it up if you want to be entertained.
4: Okay. Doug Rice, back to you.
1: I like the walkout music thing. They've been doing that for a long time, and it really does work. The only problem with doing it at other places, it would run stale.
2: And I agree. Yeah, if you get it every week, I think you have a lot of time to think about your Bristol introduction, you know, and if you had to do it every week, I think it would get pretty boring.
1: So, and by the way, kudos to Bristol. Their Kyle Busch memorial stuff was really strong, and the fact that there was a lot of pink celebrating the life and times of Dolly Parton there. Well done.
2: They had Lee Greenwood there. They had a bald eagle flying around the racetrack.
0: Yeah, live bald eagle.
2: Brad Pitt was there. Johnny Morris. Like, talk about a star-studded lineup.
1: The only thing I did not like, I'm picking at nits here, you can't have 27 people for the command.
2: Oh, my gosh.
0: Yeah.
1: You just can't have it.
2: I couldn't help but laugh. It was like... It was like driver intros.
1: It was a point. Stop. Okay.
2: I know.
1: Stop. You didn't maximize your Brad Pittness there.
0: And with the amount of fighting that we had, how cool was it to have Ric Flair, the Nature Boy,
1: even there?
0: You guys forgot about Ric Flair.
1: Yeah.
0: Can't forget about him.
1: I just thought that was a little too busy for me.
2: It was. It made me laugh.
1: I'm picking it next. We'll take a timeout. We'll come back one last thing.
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0: been a fun show today. Special kudos to Kent Bernhardt. You heard his voice a moment ago. The man behind the glass making all this happen. We appreciate that.
1: And Jerry Horn.
0: And general manager Jerry Horn is making a rare appearance.
2: Hey,
3: he's got Buddy with him, I bet.
0: If he does what he usually does at a race, he'll be gone before the show's over.
3: Yeah.
0: So he's halfway out the door. Did he bring his dog with him, Kent? Is Buddy in there?
2: No, Buddy's not here.
0: Oh, that's a shame. Aww. Buddy's so cute. All right, let's do this.
4: One last thing.
0: And the honor of being first up, we'll go to Brad Gill.
5: 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It's real easy to get tickets to NASCAR races. And you better hurry, because what we're seeing now is going to put a lot of butts in seats.
0: I think we may have some sellouts coming up. David Stiles, one last thing.
3: Got yellow on today. They handed out these yellow Kyle Busch towels at Bristol. I thought that was an awesome tribute to him. Everyone waved them on lap number 18.
1: And when Ty Gibbs took the lead,
3: people were going crazy for that M&M's car. It was just a great, great thing to see, and it was really special to see that car take the lead and be competitive all night long.
0: Mm-hmm. Well done. Andrew?
1: Just a shout-out to the fans of Bristol. The energy before the race was just electric. I got goosebumps. I got chills. And the fans that lined up along the fence line, that same ones that were waiting for Carson Hocevar, I mean, they're there every year. And we walk right past them to go to BSI, and there's a lot of wonderful race fans over there, and just appreciate them coming to Bristol year after year.
0: NASCAR has made a conscious effort to find its soul, and congratulations, I think they're there. This has been ongoing for a couple of years, the whole returning back to North Wilkesboro and bringing that place back to life, adopting this Hell Yeah logo thing, which is all about NASCAR. That's always been our brand. We have never been the sophisticated button-down sport. Hell yeah, works. Now they've got a swear jar that the drivers contribute to for all the profanities they do during the race. I love that. And the fact that we've got a fight after the race and nobody's talking about getting fined or suspended. Yeah. Look at that. You know, the worst thing that's going to happen is Blaney may have a little bit of a shiner from it. All of this, I feel like, is a return to what NASCAR made it great in the first place. So congratulations. The conscious decision to kind of embrace this sort of rebel past has really worked out well, and I am here for it. Next week it's down to Kansas Speedway, and then after that PRN is back on the air as we travel out to Las Vegas Motor Speedway in the South Point 400. Thanks a lot for tuning in. For Andrew Curlin, David Stiles, Brad Gilley, I'm Doug Rice. Keep it between the navigational beacons.
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1: And there's a fight between Ryan Blaney and Carson Hocevar. We're going to break down the post-race drama coming up on PRN's Garage Pass.
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1: Closing in on the end of the race at Bristol Motor Speedway over the weekend, Ryan Blaney and Carson Hocevar made contact, sending Ryan Blaney into the outside wall and ending his night. I caught up with Ryan in the infield care center, and here's what he had to say about the incident.
8: I got clear off of four and then protected the bottom, figured a crossover was coming, and felt like I just got driven over and crashed.
1: Does this warrant a conversation with Carson later on in the week?
8: How about tonight?
1: After that interview, I had a feeling there was more to the story
2: Then suddenly, Wendy Venturini reports this.
9: There's a fight!
10: There's a fight right in front of me, guys. This happened. Blaney came up full force. Blaney's being held back by crew members. There is fist flying here. It continues on.
2: Oh, this was good stuff. Here's what Carson Hocevar had to say after that.
10: Did you have any indication Ryan was coming your way?
9: No, they said he might want to talk. And then I saw him. And I was like, okay. He's moving pretty quick. And then he and they went to grab me. And I was like, well, I feel like you made a mistake there. You should have just thrown a punch. I don't know. You know, I don't know what else I'm supposed to do there. I feel like I got to defend myself a little bit there. And, you know, I can't just wait to you know, for him to get the first one off.
10: So both of you made contact with each other?
9: Yeah, I felt like I was there. I mean, he just runs the top, he'd be fine. But felt like he tried to kind of cover it. They were telling me that his spotter was staying inside. And, you know, I'm sure he's really frustrated. I see, you know, I think this chase is working out pretty good. Because I think he's just probably more mad at the situation than he is me. And I'm a good punching bag, but, you know, I didn't get punched.
2: NASCAR announced neither will be fined for the incident. For PRN's Garage Pass, this is Andrew Kurland.
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13: Welcome to PRN at the Track. I'm Lenny Baticki. Coming up in this show, we'll chat with Doug Jenkins about the upcoming 24 hours of Highland Speedway. Then we'll speak with Davenport Speedway winner Dino Rodish. And we'll have a conversation with PowerEye Illinois Midget Racing Association champion Dalton English. But first, let's get to our What's Hot. We'll start out in Ohio at Eldora. The World 100 goes to Nick Hoffman. Congratulations to the Thrill from Mooresville. Attica, Cap Henry wins Attica Fremont and the Attica Fremont Championship Series. An awesome job. Congrats, Cap. Dalton Slack wins at Sharon. Lernerville, Pennsylvania. USAC in town. Logan Seavey gets it done. Jared Barclay wins at Jennerstown. Indiana at Salem. Paul Hartledge and Max Reeves getting victories. Jaden Rogers wins at Bloomington and Red Hill. Speaking of Bloomington, Jordan Kinzer taking the track championship. Stone Sharp wins at Miami County. Speed Room to Mike Hadley Jr. Doe Run in Missouri to Max Crabtree. Zach Whaley wins at Farmington Empire. Belle Claire in Illinois. Mike Harrison and Cullen Hutchinson take checkers. Jake Newman wins at Jacksonville. And at Viola, it's Cash Kinsey. And joining us now on the ProFabrication.com hotline, the voice of the world-famous Highland Speedway in Highland, Illinois, Doug Jenkins. Hey, Doug, welcome back to the show. I know you've got the Mars cars coming in this Saturday, probably the folks listening on their way there or something, Fager, Unziger, Harrison, Kluse, Steinkonig. But are any of those guys going to run next week in what is the 24 hours of Highland? I never heard of such a thing. What is this 24 hours of Highland?
14: This is a race, an endurance race. It's a 4-6 driver team competing to log the most laps over a 24-hour time period at the world-famous Highland Speedway. We usually don't have many of the drivers that compete in the upper echelon of classes, but this is a race where you and your buddies can come out and put a car together and just have fun for 24 hours. We'll see some of the drivers from the entry-level divisions because the cars that they race are very similar to what is popularly called the Hornet class around the nation. And it's quite a bit of fun, and they actually treat it about as seriously as, say, the 24 hours of Daytona, where they have enough spare parts that many of them can rebuild an entire car if need be in sometimes that is the case.
15: Wow, mechanically serious and doing it at Highland Speedway, world famous Highland Speedway, as Doug has corrected me a couple of times. So I want to make sure we get it right. World famous Highland Speedway, and the voice of said track, Doug Jenkins, our guest on the profabrication.com hotline, kind of giving us the 411 on what the 24 hours of Highland is. So do they run just the oval? Do you cut a groove in the center of the track and make kind of a chicane? What does the dirt track at Highland, turn into for this?
14: All options are open, and a lot of times that decision is made on the fly. Somebody's getting out too far ahead of time. The organizers say, well, you know, maybe we could do this instead. And you have to be ready to change things up without much notice, too. For the most part, it is an oval race for 24 hours. But the coolest thing about this is it's one of the bigger fundraisers for the organization Leaps of Love, which is a organization that supports the families of kids who have had cancer. We all know that that diagnosis is not a cheap one. And this will help the families deal with some of the miscellaneous costs. And it doesn't have to be anything in particular, but if you dealt with an unexpected cost while making sure your kid gets treatment, they're there to help you. It's not going to cover everything, but it'll put a dent in some of it.
15: Leaps of Love, making 24 hours of Highland Speedway that much more valuable to the greater good. And we're chatting with Doug Jenkins, the voice of the world-famous Highland Speedway, on the profabrication.com hotline, which is brought to you today by Gasco Gaskets, engineered for maximum seal and durability. Gasco Gaskets are available at profabrication.com. So with all this going on the track, do people bring, blankets that sit out? Is there refreshments to be bought? How does the crowd interact with all this?
14: All of the above. It's got a tailgating type of atmosphere to it. And if you're familiar with the for example, the 24-hour walks that the American Cancer Society does, I'm not going to mention their name, for I understand that's copyrighted. But there are various side quests, so to speak, and that allows people who are not necessarily getting behind the wheel to have at least a bit of involvement in the entire process. It's a really neat way to get the fans and families involved.
15: Definitely so. Doug Jenkins, the voice of the world-famous Highland Speedway, chatting with us about the upcoming September 25th and 26th, 24 hours of Highland. How long has this been going on there at the track? And, are there any, famous things that have happened that get spoken about each time people think of the 24 hours of Highland?
14: Well, it's been going on, I believe this is year number 6, and there are a limited amount of starting positions. And I think the thing that people talk about most is making sure that if they want to compete in the race, they get their entry in at least a year early. Right now, there is a waiting list. And if I remember, it's a 22-team entry. And when I say team, I'm talking about the 4 to 6 driver teams that'll switch things out and try to log as many laps as they can within a 24-hour period. So probably the wait period is the biggest thing that people talk about, because it's just grown from basically a handful of cars in the first year to an event that you can't even get into right now unless you've really planned ahead.
15: We're chatting with Doug Jenkins. Where can they find out more information and give us that charity's name and maybe if you have their information as well?
14: Well, it's the Leaps of Love organization. Leapsoflove.org is their main page, and then you can find a drop down for the 24-hour laps for Leaps. Or if you want to go to social media, Facebook, 24-hour laps for Leaps is what you put in the search bar, and that will get you right there.
15: The world famous Highland Speedway, 24 hours of Highland coming up. Doug Jenkins, thanks for joining us on the ProFab Hotline. 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
24: 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Joining us now on the profabrication.com hotline, the Vintage Division winner. In fact, it's the Mississippi Valley Vintage Race Car Association and their Hawkeye Vintage Futurity Race that happened at Davenport Speedway last weekend. Dino Rodish on the ProFab Hotline. Hey, Dino, welcome to the show. And I understand you're kind of a mid-50s vintage yourself. What kind of race car were you running out there in the Vintage Division?
25: Well, we were racing a 1981 vintage late model that was built by Ed Sanger from Cedar Falls, Iowa.
24: Well, great looking car from what I could see on your social media. We're chatting with West Des Moines, Iowa, Grimes, Iowa's Dino Rodish, who won over at Davenport Speedway in the Vintage Division. Now, is the Vintage Division all about, you know, senior guys racing it? Do you have young and old mix of cars from different years and body styles and such? What's typically the competition for you out there?
25: Typically, there's most of the rules. You have to have a body that's older than 1982.
24: And that's the car body, not our body, right?
25: That's right. Hold it right. Yeah. Well, the drivers range in age. Gosh, I've seen anywhere from probably 30-year-olds to 80-year-olds in our class.
24: Wow, it sounds like fun. Mississippi Valley Vintage Race Car Association running at Davenport Speedway last weekend. Dino Rodish, the winner from that event, the Hawkeye Vintage Futurity. Had to look up what that word was, but it means future. And Dino is chatting with us on the profabrication.com hotline, which is brought to you this week by Gasco Gaskets. 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So you mentioned the car builder. That sounds like a name that was with another famous race that happened last weekend, the World 100. Am I putting the right name together?
25: Ed won the World 100 in 1975, yes. There have been a number of Iowa drivers that have been that have won the World 100, but Ed won it in 1975. Pretty famous car builder from Cedar Falls, Iowa, that also raced and made a living by building cars.
24: And he was at the Davenport Speedway last weekend to watch you in one of his cars?
25: Yes. And you know what? He was. It was such an honor to be able to race that car. This car that I have is an all-round tube car that was built in 1980-81. Ed built hundreds of race cars, but he only built this type of car, the all-round tube car. So it was a pretty special car. They nicknamed it Tubi. So everywhere we go, people try to, you know, associate the name with the car. And so it's kind of interesting when I refer to the racing that I always bring Tubi's name into it. because it's a real special car, and it was such a special night to have Ed there and also be able to win.
15: Dino Rodish, Davenport Speedway Vintage Division winner in Tubi, the guest on the profabrication.com hotline with us. But you also bring a couple of other guys to most races, from what I can see, whether you're winning down at Oskaloosa or at Fort Dodge in Iowa. The brothers in the group, am I right? The three of you go pretty much together?
25: Yes, it's a family affair. My brother Dennis is involved with the chassis. He likes to tune the chassis. My brother Dan is helps with the maintenance of the car. And, of course, I drive and do the engine work. So it's definitely a family affair, kind of nice for us. So we raced 30 years ago back in the 80s and 90s. And then for us to come together as a family again and race in the vintage class has been a lot of fun for us.
15: Mississippi Valley Vintage Race Car Association, Hawkeye Vintage Futurity race last weekend at Davenport Speedway, winner Dino Rodish on the profabrication.com hotline. So you're a mid-50s baby. Your car is a early 80s race car, now running in the vintage division. Your brothers and you raced back in the 80s and such. I got to ask about the music. I mean, are you got an 8-track player in that thing? Who do you battle as to whether you're listening to Stevie Ray Vaughan or disco or Van Halen? What are you doing when you tuning these things up?
25: Well, yeah, the type of music I listen to is I love the blues, but in the car, it's kind of hard to listen to anything but that motor humming along.
15: Well, as the guy that has to keep that motor moving, I'm sure that is up. Okay, 7-cylinder, 6, which cylinder's up, down, all the different things that make the car do what our guest, Dino Rodish, wants it to do, and it did it perfectly at Davenport Speedway in the Mississippi Valley Vintage Race Car Association event that they had there, the vintage division winner and such. And how fun is this? Is this something that overwhelms you? I know a lot of the younger guys, man, that's all they do is live their race cars and such. But is it now at a pace with this vintage division that it's fun virtually all the time?
25: You bet. And that's what we really enjoy about this, Lenny, is 10 to 13, 14 times a year. So it's nice not to have to worry about the weekly grind of taking care of a race car. Back when we raced before, that was, it almost becomes a second job or a second career. But now we're a little more at a lax pace with it. And if it's too hot, we don't worry about racing. So, I have my one brother, 79 years old. So, and my other brother that helps Dennis, he's in mid-70s. So we have to take it easy when it's too hot out. And we just try to go when we can and enjoy it when we do it. So
15: that is awesome. Mississippi Valley Vintage Race Car Association is on Facebook. You can look them up for events and such. And Dino Rodish, the winner from last week, where can we find you on the internet?
25: Well, I'm just on Facebook, but welcome you to come over and look at my Facebook page. Try to do most of my posting on Facebook. It's something that I've gotten familiar with and seems to get the job done for me.
15: Give Dino a follow, as they all did last weekend at Davenport Speedway when he took the win. Appreciate you taking the time to join us, fans. Stay with us. We'll be right back with more.
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5: 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Shut up. Sit down. 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
7: 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Hey, Dalton, welcome back to the show. And you've been winning in a lot of different places this year. It seems like that has really, become something that we could steadily look forward to. I don't get to see all your victory lane celebrations online, but, have you started to develop a technique? You got a shtick that you do when you win one of these things?
8: Hi, Lenny. Thanks for having me back on here. Honestly, a few years ago, I always wanted to start something special. You know, Joey Logano in NASCAR world always gets out with his steering wheel and stuff. And, I always believe that a full cage stand and a midget is both feet on top of the car. I know a bunch of guys, one foot on the top of the seat and one on top of the roll cage. And I just go two up top, point to the good Lord above. And, that's that. It's just nothing special. It's just my thing. And that's what I rock with.
7: Well, it's always special to point to the man above and thank him for all the good things that we have, especially victory lane celebrations. Dalton England now has a new title, Power Eye Illinois Midget Racing Association Series Champion for 2026. He's our guest on the ProFab Hotline. And with the wins, not only at Macon, but other tracks, I'm sure you work on your parts and pieces and adjustments and things like that. But from a driver's perspective, like folks listening, they're on their way to work, on their way back from work, good days, bad days and stuff. But how did you take your job to a new level as a driver from a personal standpoint? Did you start working out? Did you meditate? What do you do different now, in the course of things that has helped you progress so much?
8: Honestly, I just, over the years, won a couple races here and there and just always wondered, could I really excel to the next level? And, I say this a lot to a bunch of young kids or young racers that walk up to me, like just surrounding yourself with the right people and helping your mindset right, And I've had two very important people in my life. And Mike Wallace, my engine builder, works really, really close with me and just not only on engines, but driving as a person. And obviously someone we both know very well, my boss, Flea Ruzick, and pushing me just to, to the next level. And, so really it's just having the mindset that I can do this. And, luckily two really, really good people in my corner that, when they see something wrong, they try to help me. Yeah. Every year we try to make our cars better. Right. And, but really like everything this year, like I'm still running the same stuff I was running the year before. And even the year before that, a couple odds and ends are different, but for the most part, it's just been mindset and telling myself that I can do this, and it's really worked out this year.
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0: positive. You know, heck, just the other night at Macon, you know, stuff wasn't going right, and it was kind of, you know, hey, you know, you've got yourself to this point, you know, finish the job, you know, and it's a pretty direct quote, and honestly, that's exactly what happened. I just finished the job, and it all worked out.
1: Stay positive and finish the job at hand, and Dalton England did just that, winning the last race at Macon Speedway and the Power Eye Illinois Midget Racing Association Championship for 2026. He's our guest of the ProFab Hotline. With all these trophies and such, what do you do with your trophies? You got to build more shelves. You give them away. Do you hand them to different people? What are you doing with them all?
0: Man, so I raced go-karts when I was younger and had a lot of trophies. And when I got to the dirt world, nothing really worked out in the early years, and, you know, a couple of wins here and there, but nothing crazy. And I think this year I've got more trophies than the last 2 years combined. I'm kind of running out of shelf space, to be honest with you. And actually, a few weeks ago, I wanted another track, and the trophy was almost as tall as me. So that was, I don't know if that was an insult or a good thing at the same time, you know. No, I'm just running out of space, and no, it's super cool, and just something I'll look back on years from now and just be really, really thankful. I'm already thankful, but it'll mean a lot to me, and hopefully down the road one day, my kids, my family, everyone will see it, and it'll be awesome.
1: Good problem to have, having to find more space for more trophies. Dalton England, Power Eye Illinois Midget Racing Association champion, our guest on the ProFab Hotline. You won a bunch of races to get this title, but I also heard that you flipped once when you were in the top three. What the heck happened there?
0: Yeah, we won three races. We run second in two of them. I was running third to two really, really talented racers, Mario Clauser and Mitchell Davis. This is about a month ago at Macon. And, we unfortunately had some contact in the heat race, led to the feature, and kind of just made a couple mistakes that I don't usually make, and biked up on the curb and went over for a nice ride, and something I really didn't want in the middle of the season. Tore up a lot of stuff, and it's kind of uncommon for me to tear stuff up. And then we were running second in another one and had a motor failure. So we really never ran outside the top three in the seven race schedule there this year at Macon. And
1: where can folks follow Dalton England on social media so we can see how things are going, especially getting ready for the banquets? Where can we find you?
0: Facebook page, just Dalton England Racing, and that's where everything's mostly up to date weekly.
1: Well, there you go, Dalton England, Power Eye Illinois Midget Racing Association 2026 champion. It's got a great sound to it. Congratulations, Dalton. Fans, stay with us. We'll be right back with more of PRN at the Track.
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5: These cars are about to fire it off in anger.
6: 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We got cars sideways. It's Christopher Bell. He spins and collects a couple cars.
5: Side by side, Austin Cindric has him at the line, and he will take the lead into one.
6: Here comes Shane Van Gisbergen on the bottom. He's looking for second.
7: Now Chris Buescher fired out of a cannon in turn two. He's right into the rear bumper packet.
6: Oh, it's a multi-car accident. I want to say 15, 20 cars. Guys, that took out about two-thirds of the field.
8: We have a fight on pit road between two crew guys. One of them is with Ty Gibbs. One is with Brad Keselowski.
5: Blaney, bottom of the racetrack. Chastain makes it three wide. He'd like to take a spot here on the backstretch, and he charges. He wants the lead in turn three. Ross Chastain shot out of a cannon from the sixth starting spot. He has already moved up to second. The battle now for third on the high side. Kyle Larson, Riley Herbst challenging low. Kyle Larson moves up to the top side. Going to lose a little bit of ground.
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0: 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I'm Lenny Baticki. 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So long.
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Welcome to Racers Odds. I'm David Stiles. The chase is here. It feels almost like Christmas. We've waited 26 races, and it's finally here. We're down to the last 10. And on today's episode of Racers Odds, you get only me. So there's no Andrew Curlin today. It's just good old Dave here with you, and we'll talk about what I'm expecting to see across these last 10 races. There's a mix of short tracks in there. We don't have any road courses this year, but we also have a rash of intermediate tracks in the middle where we will end up going to Las Vegas, Charlotte, and Talladega, Martinsville, Bristol, just a few. But we start off with Darlington. And there are two bets that I really like for Darlington. One of those, Josh Berry. He's on a streak of top tens. I think that that can continue. The Fords have been really good here recently, and Penske has also been improving on their mile-and-a-half package, and Josh Berry is an old-school-style racer. For him to top 10 this week, that is plus 325 on Caesars. I know that that may be a little bit rich for some of you, but I think that it is a fun bet to see if he can get that sixth top 10 in a row. So I like that, plus 325. I know that I'm usually your matchup guy. I don't have any of those queued for this week, but I will give you a winner. I think that the car to beat as we enter Darlington will actually be Denny Hamlin and the 11 team. You can take him on Caesars at plus 500 as well. For today's show, though, I'm going to give you the list of where I think each one of these drivers will finish in the chase. Your number one overall seed is Denny Hamlin. Then you have Ryan Blaney, Tyler Reddick, Ty Gibbs, Chase Briscoe, Christopher Bell, Kyle Larson in seventh, Chase Elliott, Joey Logano in ninth, Christopher Buescher in 10th, Daniel Suarez in 11th. The 12th position is locked up by Carson Hocevar. 13th is Byron, 14th Bubba Wallace, 15th Austin Cindric, and then in by the skin of his teeth, Ryan Preece, who called his shot and was very aggressive at Daytona, squeaks in to the chase. But the good thing is that only 100 points separate 16th from first on this list. So with this information, I'm going to give you where I think these drivers will end up at the end of the season, and we'll start in the 16th spot. I think that the person with the least amount of momentum and currently the one with the biggest axe to grind is Austin Cindric. If you've been following the social media news, him and Ryan Blaney, they swapped pit crews. So Ryan Blaney's pit crew before the start of the chase ranked 32nd. Austin Cindric's ranked 10th. I think that that will pay dividends, and Austin Cindric will end up finishing in the final position in the chase. His odds to win the championship, plus 10,000. So very long odds for the two team. In the 15th position, I know that some of these tracks line up very well for Bubba Wallace. We'll go to Kansas. 2311 is really good there. Bubba Wallace, former winner at that track, and he says that he has a ton of confidence coming into this chase, and he says that he could go on a generational-style run. I just don't see it materializing. I think he'll wind up in 15th. For him to win the championship, plus 8,000. Then in 14th position, a guy that has been up and down all year long, and when you're in the chase, you have to minimize those valleys. You want to have the peaks,

but you've got to minimize the valleys. And someone who has not been able to do that all season and has really been out to lunch, I think, is this 24 team in William Byron. I think they'll wind up in the 14th position overall after these last 10 races. They're pretty good at Darlington, but I think that they have a long row to hoe, and it will be a very long 10 races for them. Their chances to win the championship, if you want to bet on them, plus 3,800. Then we have a guy with a ton of momentum. I have locked in at the 13th position. That's the driver of the 60 car, our last week's winner at Daytona. That is Ryan Preece. I think that RFK will be pretty good at Darlington, but he is currently 100 points behind the first overall position in Denny Hamlin, so he has a lot of ground to make up. I don't think that he has enough firepower behind that Ford to eventually get out of the bottom 13, and I think that's where Ryan Preece winds up. A good showing for that 60 team, and a really good year for RFK with two of their cars in the chase. If you want to take Preece to win the championship, that's a plus 20,000 bet. So plus 20,000. Long, long odds for Ryan Preece. And then I'll take his teammate in the 12th position. Chris Buescher has not had the year that they've wanted. They've been very consistent, and I think the chase plays into their strengths, which is running well every week, maximizing stage points, and taking care of your race car. But I think there are a few other guys who are just a little bit better than them this year, and they're still struggling over there at RFK to be considered a Tier 1 team. I know that Brad Keselowski said that after Ryan Preece's win at Daytona. He said, we're really trying to become a Tier 1 team. He says, we feel like we're stuck in purgatory right now as the best Tier 2 team. And he says, we're trying to break out of that mold. And he says, how do you do that? You get all your cars into the chase. They've got 2 out of 3. That's a pretty good season, I think, for RFK. They're on the rise, but I don't think it'll be enough for Chris Buescher to get out of the top 12. So to take him in the championship odds, that's plus 10,000. Then probably the most controversial driver that we have, someone who can turn it on and turn it off, it seems like, every week, and is always on some driver's X list. That is the Hurricane of Carson Hocevar. Hocevar will wind up in 11th. We've seen him ebb and flow here in the last few weeks, and I don't think that he's really been up to par with how well he was running at the beginning of the year. I know he was extremely competitive at Bristol, and we'll see if that will materialize here in these last 10 races. And we also have another run at Talladega, a track that he got his first win at earlier in the season, but I don't think it'll be enough this late in the year for Hocevar to really make a push. To take him to win the championship, your odds are plus 6,000. In the 10th position, so this will be top 10, I think you'll see the number 9 team in Chase Elliott. They have 2 wins on the year, but they've been on a slow tick down ever since then, and I still think that Hendrick is vastly underperforming where they are at currently. And so I think that Chase Elliott will wind up in the 10th spot. For him to win the championship, that is plus 2,000. In the 9th position, someone who's having a pretty decent year. He had a shot to win both of the Coca-Cola races this year and came up 1 position short. That is the dad-to-be of Daniel Suarez. Those Spire teams are just really good. We've seen him outperform his teammate Carson Hocevar in the last few weeks, and I think Daniel is on a great trajectory here at the end of the season. I think he solidifies that 9th position, and that's a very good year for Spire. For Daniel Suarez to win the championship this year, plus 12,500. So long, long odds for that 7 team. In the 8th position, someone who's had a great season, picked up 2 wins this year, got his first one at Bristol earlier in the spring, and that is Ty Gibbs. You may be scratching your head thinking, well, Ty Gibbs is currently ranked like top 4. Why do you have him so low? That's 4 positions where he's at now. I think there's potential for other drivers ahead of him to go on a really, really hot streak, and I think that Ty Gibbs may have peaked a little bit too soon in the season, and now as we get down to these last 10 races, he may come back to earth a little bit. We have seen that happen in a couple of other competitors this year, so I think Ty Gibbs to top 8 this season at the end of the year is actually a pretty decent selection for him. For Gibbs to win the championship, you can put money on him at plus 900. In the 7th position,
someone who is on a long winless streak of more than a year. The last win for this driver coming at Kansas in May of 2025. That's Kyle Larson. So Kyle Larson in that seventh position, like I said before, Hendrick just a shade under of what they should be at this point in the season, and I don't think that they can really make a push as of late, and he will be the top finishing Chevy out of this group. Kyle Larson in seventh. You can take him to win the championship at plus 1,500. In the sixth position, someone who has a ton of momentum and they're really, really good at Darlington, it's Chase Briscoe. I think that he has been peaking at the right time in the season, but I don't think it'll be enough here in the last 10 races as the five drivers ahead of him are going to go on a tear. And so I think Briscoe will finish in sixth at plus 1,200. That's right around where he is at now. He's currently in fifth place. In fifth place, Tyler Reddick. This is a good moment for Tyler Reddick here in these last 10 races. It's almost like a reset button. So Reddick will come into these last 10, and he has new energy. He's invigorated. He's really good at Darlington, and he could go on another type of run like he did at the beginning of the season where he rattles off three wins, and he's really, really good at the mile and a halfs. And we end this season at Homestead, another track that he is really good at. So I think Tyler Reddick in fifth, it's not bad. I just think that the other four drivers ahead of him are just a little bit better, and they have a little bit more momentum. If you think Tyler Reddick can win the championship, you can lay some units on him at plus 750. In my fourth position, a lot of you may scratch your heads. I can't do it. Denny Hamlin, I think, will finish in fourth. He's been very consistent all year long. I know that he has scored the most points out of any driver on average this season, and the numbers are just ridiculous, but I think that they will fall off, and things happen in this marathon of 10 races. You have to be extremely consistent, and sometimes we've seen it in the past with Denny Hamlin, the wheels tend to fall off the bus. And so I think that he will slide down three spots into the fourth position, and he is currently your favorite to win the championship. You can take him, get this, at minus 110. In the third spot is a guy that is the best Ford driver currently, and he's really good at these short track races. He was our Echo Park winner just a few weeks ago in the summer. It's Ryan Blaney. Blaney has been solid all year long. He's also getting that crew chief from pit crew change from Austin Cindric. You can take him to win the championship at plus 550. He's a former champion as well, but I think locking him in at the third spot is a good position. Now, if you've been doing the math, there's only two guys left, and so I'm sticking with my guns. I think Christopher Bell is having a great season. He also has 11 runner-up finishes in the past 58 races. He has 7 runner-ups this year, no wins. I think that it could be possible for Christopher Bell to win a championship and only have a single win or just a bunch of top fives. It is doable, but I think it will be extremely difficult to do. And for that reason, I'll give him another runner-up finish. He'll finish in that second spot at plus 700. Do I think he could go on a run? I do. He was really good at Charlotte. He's had a bunch of top twos, but I don't think it will be enough. So my number one driver, and I'm sticking to my guns. I've been saying it from the beginning of the year when I put money on him at plus 1,800 at the start of the show when we were getting ready to go to Daytona after the Clash. Joey Logano to win the championship. If you take Joey right now, the odds are a little bit better than they were at the beginning of the season. It's plus 1,500, but Logano is the type of driver that you just cannot count out at any one of these tracks. He's good everywhere. If they can get their mile-and-a-half package figured out at Penske, I think Logano could go on a run and end up doing the things that he needs to do with the stage points and wins, and he will eventually be the champion. And he's already dedicated this one to all the haters, to all the people that said he can only win in the win-and-you're-in playoff-style system. I think this is Joey Logano just saying, hey, doesn't matter what kind of point system it is, you tell me the rules, I'll race according to those rules, and I will come out as the champ. So I'm looking for Joey Logano to become a four-time
NASCAR Cup Series champion. Leave us some likes and comments. What do you think? I think this is all.

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We'll all find out together how this chase unfolds, and I'm just really excited for it to finally be here. 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For Racers Odds, I'm David Stiles. We'll talk to you again next week.

0: here's another win at the last great Coliseum. Hurricane Josevar makes landfall in Bristol. And oh, by the way, NASCAR has a new points leader. 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
0: Welcome to the show. I am joined today by David Stiles, Andrew Curl, and of course, Brad Gilley. From a secret location somewhere in the Lone Star State. We are thrilled to have you with us today. And before we jump into the three-headed monster that we're going to be talking about from Bristol, let's go back in time.
2: Everybody's on their feet one more time. Lights are out on the pace car. Belts are good and tight. Another great start for Ty Gibbs, but he gets a little bit of a shove. Here comes Josevar. Josevar is going to challenge for the lead in turn three.
3: Carson Josevar is rim riding. Ty Gibbs glued to the bottom. They'll stay side by side. Chase Briscoe gets a little sideways out of turn four. Josevar slings to the inside and clears Gibbs.
2: Gibbs shoves Josevar up to the top. Larson is there. Logano is trying to take a three wide into the corner.
3: Four cars fighting for the lead. Joey Logano on the inside as Ty Gibbs slides up into Carson Josevar. Move the 22 to the point.
2: Joey Logano able to conquer the chaos on the concrete tonight. Here comes Logano for the win in the Bristol Night Race.
3: Wendy Venturini, there's a fight.
4: There's a fight right in front of me, guys. Blaney came up full force. Blaney's being held back by crew members. Josevar is on the ground right now. Josevar being picked up by NASCAR security. There is fist flying here. It continues on.
0: Part of me wishes that Wendy had just started picking up people and throwing them around. Would have loved that.
5: She could.
0: She could, absolutely. She absolutely could have done that. Brad Gilley, I'm going to start with you here. This race had something for just about everyone. We're not going to dive deep into the fight right now. We're going to save that for a little bit later on. But it was a pretty tasty serving at Bristol.
6: It was. Hey, look, you know that I'm here for the chaos, carnage, and violence, and we got all of that at Bristol. And look, there were feel-good moments. Ty Gibbs did a great job taking that Kyle Busch tribute car and leading a ton of laps with that. Joey Logano did a fantastic job getting into victory lane. We had 6 of the 10 cautions happen within the last 102 laps of the race, so the action and excitement was there. I think Pat Patterson at one point probably said it best that, you know, the fans are standing up and they're not sitting down here tonight because it was just that intense at the end.
0: It was good to see. Nice to have a great dramatic finish. When it was all over, lest we forget, Joey Logano won. And Andrew caught up with him in victory lane.
7: Joey Logano is watching the replay of this fight here, and they are going ballistic. Joey just saw the replay of the fight for the first time. You won the race at Bristol. The fans are cheering. They're booing. But first, how did you get to the victory lane here at Bristol?
8: And I love NASCAR racing. This is so much freaking fun. As a watch to be a part of, it's just, it's electric. You know, being here at Bristol, hearing the fans scream and yell, what else can you want?
7: It's insane how loud this place is. You're racing for the chase. You wanted to make a statement, this chase. How meaningful is it to end up here in victory lane to go for your fourth championship?
8: It's huge. We're in the hunt now. We're right where we need to be. We had a solid run last week and capitalized again with huge points again tonight. So we're there.
7: That's Joey Logano here in victory lane. What else can you say?
0: Great job on that, by the way, Andrew. Tell us what's going on while you're talking to Joey Logano. Once again, victory lane is up on top of the media center. It's elevated at Bristol, and you're able to watch all this fight replay on the huge giant screens that they have.
9: And actually, we were on the front stretch, so the fans were even closer to us. And Joey didn't know there was a fight until he finished up his interview with TV. They showed a replay up of it right before, David, you're going to toss it down to us. And he goes, oh, get him! Because, you know, Blaney, of course, is his teammate. So I think he was pretty into it and for the drama there. But it was just, I've never heard that place that loud before. And there are people that were throwing beer cans out onto the front stretch. They were booing him. I saw kids flipping Joey Logano off. Like, it was just all the emotions were bubbled into this one moment. Now, I don't condone throwing stuff on the racetrack or anything like that, but it was It was straight out of a movie, it felt like.
0: David, you were up in the booth as you were directing and producing the broadcast for PRN at Bristol. What was it like from your vantage point taking all of this in?
5: The place was coming unglued, but that's what you get when you have night racing on a Saturday night at Bristol, especially when you have someone that's playing the villain kind of like Joey Logano does, and he comes from behind and basically has this win fall into his lap. I will say fall into his lap kind of tongue-in-cheek. He finished stage one in the first position and stage two in the third position. He was pretty good all night long, but he was able to take advantage of an opportunity late in that race where the better cars on track just gave it to him. They got together, and he was able to take advantage of that, and now he's looking very good as we only have seven races left before the end of the season.
9: But I'll add to that. He was very good. I had Joey and Ryan Blaney in my section of pit road of the drivers that I was covering, and I never considered Joey my top guy, right? It was Ryan Blaney. Joey was kind of like a top five type of car all night. I know he won stage one. That was due to a little bit of pit strategy by not pitting at all in stage one. And then he kind of just like falls into this victory in the most Joey Logano fashion of being there, being methodical, being in the right place at the right time. I mean, he had to do all the right things and avoid the chaos, but it was a very clutch performance by the 22 team.
0: Brad, why do I get the feeling, and I'm going to make a dated sports reference here, that Joey Logano is playing a little bit of rope-a-dope? Hey, don't look at me, but look at me. I just won another race.
6: Well, it worked out for at least two of his three championships, by the way, and really three championships, because if you remember back in the first one in 2018, that was the famous quote that it's the big three and me, and they went out there and straight up won it. And look, to David's point, Logano won stage one. He was third in stage two. I keep seeing these headlines that say Joey Logano steals a win. For the drivers who didn't win, there is no coulda, woulda, shoulda. You didn't do it. Joey Logano did. They put themselves in a position, and they flat won that race. They were better. They were the fastest to the checkered flag, and that's the way it goes. I'm not a fan of hearing that he stole a win on Saturday night. The man actually just passed Rusty Wallace for the most wins at Team Penske. He's pretty darn good.
0: David, this feels to me like this is a little bit of his experience and his maturity showing up against some of these other competitors that aren't quite as seasoned as Joey.
5: I'll fully agree with that, and I also think that it's just the way their team operates. Paul Wolf and that 22 team, they know when their back's against the wall, they need to perform, and they've been doing that all summer long, and it started way back at Echo Park, and they started having these phenomenal runs and gaining stage points, and we looked at three races so far in the chase. Logano, a ninth-place finish, a third-place finish, and now a victory. They're peaking at the right time, but we're going into another stretch of races where they have not been so good all season long, and that's the mile and a half where we'll have Kansas, Las Vegas, and then Charlotte. So a lot of this is going to predicate on what they do next, but they are still very good, and I know that earlier I may have said on this show that they may have peaked a little bit too early. I don't think you can ever count this 22 team out, and they're also a three-time champion team, so they're going to continue to do championship caliber things.
9: This is the ultimate test coming up for the 22 team. Joey said it after the race in Victory Lane, we're in the hunt. All right, well, what exactly does the hunt look like? Because the mile and a half, as you said, David, are not their strong suit. So how will they come out of Charlotte after it's all said and done? How will the points look right now? He's minus 16. It's going to be a big test for Team Penske, and I think if he can get through this stretch well, oh boy, we should be afraid of Joey Logano.
0: I'm a big believer in Joey Logano. Brad just articulated it. The way they win and the later it gets in the year, the better they get. I'm not into this odd, even numerology thing. They just know how to do it when the time gets tight. Paul Wolf and Joey have a bond.

0: one that I don't know that the other teams have right now.
1: Well, and Andrew can attest to this. I've been saying it all year. Logano has a real chance to win a championship. If you go back and redo the points, even though that doesn't mean anything from the way the playoff system used to be, he still would have won those championships. They're really, really good, and he's good anywhere you go to. And, oh, yeah, I've still got him at plus 1,500 to win the championship on Racers odds. So
2: this is where David gives me a hard time, because at the beginning of the season, he picked Joey Logano to win the championship, and I said he was crazy. And now I'm biting my tongue. I am regretting that. So props to you, David, for seeing the future, because, again, maybe it's just foolish to count Joey Logano out ever. Until he's retired, I don't think you can count him out.
0: I don't want to be a prisoner of the moment, but they look really hot. I mean, ever since North Wilkesboro, yeah. This has been the team to keep your eye on. 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Seventh goes to Bubba Wallace. Eighth will be Denny Hamlin. And on down there in 18th was Tyler Reddick. We're going to talk a little bit about him later on. 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
8: 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And I think that that's where our relationship has really thrived the most.
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0: on PRN. Andrew Curlin, David Stiles, Brad Gilley. I'm Doug Rice. Got a full house here. And I judge things sometimes by public reception. So I go to church Sunday, and people almost never mention anything about racing. They know that I work around that. I got stopped every time I turned around. Did you see that fight? That was the magnetic touch. That kind of visceral reaction tells me that this sells. Of course, I grew up in the Humpy Wheeler school of promotion, that this kind of stuff, if it bleeds, it leads, and it did. I want to go around the room and get just your hot takes on the Josevar Blaney knockdown, takedown. David Stiles, we'll start with you.
1: Well, you get one shot, and I think Blaney kind of wasted his. He should have came in swinging because he didn't get a punch in. He used his one shot to grab Josevar, and Josevar said, well, if you touch me, I'm going to go ahead and throw. I think if they fine either one of them, I think it's a travesty.
2: Yeah.
1: I think this is great for the sport. I think that it sells tickets, and it puts an emphasis on how much pressure this chase has created and how important each one of those spots were, because now Blaney is in a worse position because of this wreck, and it's putting even more pressure on him to perform later in the season. We've only got 7 more chances left. So I think this is great for the sport. I think it was good for selling tickets and just good in general.
0: Andrew?
2: So I was covering Ryan Blaney on Saturday night, and I was listening to his spotter radio as that moment happened, and his spotter Tim Fedewa said, inside, inside, inside! And then that's when Blaney was spun and sent into the safer barrier. I have to call a spade a spade. I truly do feel like it was Ryan Blaney's fault. I don't think he was clear. I think he moved to the inside when his spotter was saying inside.
1: Mm-hmm.
2: But Carson Josevar was on the other end of that. And I think someone needed to stand up to him. There's been so much talk. Brad Keselowski's like, his day is coming. 2 races happened since that. Nothing happens. Blaney was the guy that needed to step up and fight Carson Josevar, even though it was his fault. Someone needed to do it. I think Carson Josevar is the hero for the fans, and Ryan Blaney's the hero for the drivers. And I don't think this saga is over between Blaney and Josevar, and I don't think Josevar is necessarily done with having to defend himself this year.
0: All right, Brad Gilley, I'm curious as to your take on the whole incident at the end of the race between Josevar and Blaney.
3: Yeah, whole incident, I don't put the wreck solely on Blaney. I think Ryan was right when he says, I raced Carson Josevar clean for however many laps and I could have dumped him. But I also don't think, Blaney is absolved of the wreck because he admitted himself. He came down. He was trying to protect his position. And we had 40 laps to go at Bristol. You got to go for everything that you're going for. The best part of this was Andrew's final question at the infield care center, where he says, does this warrant a call next week or a conversation next week? And Ryan says, I think it warrants one tonight. No one else had that. And it was awesome to have Wendy down there and be there for everything that was going on. Now, for Josevar, look, I don't disagree with anything that happened. Hey, that's not even the best way to put it. I'm a fan of all of it that happened. You know, Ryan Blaney should have gone in, should have talked to him. Carson Josevar had every right to protect himself. This is my take. It's the aftermath of all of this. Ryan Blaney is mad, and he should be. He should still be mad today. He should be mad going to Kansas, Las Vegas, Charlotte, and beyond. No question about that. Carson Josevar, after all of this happens, leans back up against pit wall, you know, tries to raise his arms in the air and get the fans going and everything, and literally did every single post-race interview as calm, cool, and collected as if nothing else had happened. Now, after the race, Dan Chittick, he's in charge of souvenirs and many other things at Speedway Motorsports, he sends me a picture. There are about 300 people out in front of Carson Josevar's souvenir trailer ready to buy T-shirts. When Carson Josevar finally left the infield on a golf cart, he had the biggest receiving line coming out of that turn 3 tunnel that I have ever seen of any driver, and he soaked it in. He stood up, he had his arms in the air, and he embraced every bit of it. And then, of course, you see the Carson Josevar store has, for the next 12 hours, 12% off of his merchandise. When he did it with Brad Keselowski's incident, He actually sold $200,000 worth of merchandise in 24 hours. Everything that Carson Hocevar did, he is leaning into it. He's playing it exactly how it should be played, and let him do his thing.
0: Why is this working for him?
1: Because he's different. He is being different from everyone else. And then on the flip side of this, all the other drivers that we spoke to on pit road, including Christopher Bell, and we had Josh Berry down there, and a lot of other drivers are saying, well, about time. It's about time somebody went over there and had an incident or a run-in with Hocevar. But we've also seen that Hocevar is not just going to stand there and take it. He fought back, and he threw the first punch. So, to me, I think that that speaks volumes to just who he is and how he's operating, and he's just playing a different game than everybody else.
2: I'm strictly speculating here, but with the amount of drivers that do not like Carson Hocevar, I feel like Spire went to Carson like, hey, one of these days, someone's going to come swinging, and you need to be ready for it.
3: Oh, he
2: like,
3: knew it was coming. Yeah, he knew.
2: He said that was the first punch he threw, and I believe that was the first genuine real punch he threw, but I don't know. I feel like there's some sort of conversation, be ready to fight somebody, because he knew what he was doing when Blaney got
1: to him. Well, you've also got his two teammates, Michael McDowell and Daniel Suarez.
2: Oh, yeah, you don't want to mess with them.
1: They both know how to throw down as well. So,
0: Brad, in a world of vanilla, is Carson Hocevar Rocky Road?
3: And then so. Yes. He's everything. Here's the thing. He is unapologetic in the way he goes. He has consistently said, I don't care what anyone else says to me. This is what I'm going to do. This is how I'm going to race, and this is how I'm going to do it. Now, other people are going to handle him in their own way. There's no question about that. This is not Carson Hocevar should be able to just do everything he's allowed. It is going to get taken care of on the racetrack. Trust me. But who he is and how he handles it is refreshing. He doesn't hold back. I mean, let's go back to 1 week in St. Louis. William Sawalich finally gets his pound of flesh out of Corey Day, and in every post-race interview, he evades the question because he's afraid he's going to get a penalty from NASCAR. Carson Hocevar doesn't care. He's not evading anything. He is leaning into it. He's owning it. He's embracing it. And I'm sorry, but people love it.
0: I feel like he's almost an anti-hero. Exactly. He's like Deadpool.
1: Yeah. Exactly. I was going to say that as well, and I had that written down as a point. But you love to hate him or hate him to love him. I mean, it's one of those deals.
2: And that's the thing. The souvenir trailers were packed, but when he was trying to hype the crowd up, I heard boos.
3: Well, there were two things going on there.
2: That were yelling, you know, booing Carson Hocevar. So, like, There are Carson Hocevar haters that are out there in the fan base, which is good. If you're making noise, it's good. But go ahead, Brad. Sorry.
3: There are a lot of things going on. If you watch television, if you knew the fight was happening at the same time, you heard boos. That's because Joey Logano was being interviewed on the front straightaway. Most of the people had no idea. There were a lot of reaction, and we could see it more from up top where, you know, Hocevar does something and fans are cheering, but then you see Logano do something and fans are booing while something else is happening at the same time. I don't disagree that he has people who don't like him because of who he is, but there were so many things happening all at one time, it almost depended on where you were and who you were watching, whether or not you were going to raise your hand or if you were going to boo.
0: Three big stories came out of Bristol. Joey Logano won. Hocevar and Blaney changed blows. And we have a new points leader. We'll talk about that next.
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7: Everybody, Everybody's on their feet one more time. Lights are out on the pace car. Belts are good and tight. Another great start for Ty Gibbs, but he gets a little bit of a shove. Here comes Hosovar. Hosovar is going to challenge for the lead in turn three.
8: Carson Hosovar is rim riding. Ty Gibbs glued to the bottom. They'll stay side by side. Chase Briscoe gets a little sideways out of turn four. Hosovar slinks to the inside and clears Gibbs.
7: Gibbs shoves Hosovar up to the top. Larson is there. Logano is trying to take a three wide into the corner.
8: Four cars fighting for the lead. Joey Logano on the inside as Ty Gibbs slides up into Carson Hosovar. Move the 22 to the point.
7: Joey Logano able to conquer the chaos on the concrete tonight. Here comes Logano for the win in the Bristol Night Race.
8: Wendy Venturini, there's a fight.
9: There's a fight right in front of me, guys. Blaney came up full force. Blaney's being held back by crew members. Hosovar is on the ground right now. Hosovar being picked up by NASCAR security. There is fists flying here. It continues on.
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0: Welcome back to Fast Talk. And we've been breaking down the Bristol Night Race. I think we're going to be talking about this for quite some time. It was more impactful than just the fisticuffs on pit road or Joey Logano getting back into the show. We have a new points leader, Brad Gilley, and we didn't talk much about this guy for the first half of the season. And now all of a sudden, everybody's looking up at Kyle Larson.
1: Well, here we go. For the first time this entire year, someone who doesn't drive a Toyota is actually leading the points in the NASCAR Cup Series. And Larson, they've been strong. They've been consistent. Look, he finally got back to victory lane. I think that's a great thing. But they're running well when it matters. And, you know, one thing we need to remind ourselves, we had 12 years of playoffs. Before that, we had a chase. And, Doug, you can go back and remember, Jimmy Johnson, 5 consecutive championships. You know, he did win his 6th one in the chase format. He won his 7th in a playoffs format. But what did we talk about every July and August with Jimmy and Chad? Boy, are they getting soft. Gee, I'm not sure how well they're doing. Boy, I don't know what's going on. And the next thing you know, the final 10 races, they turn it up. That formula is not lost on these teams who have been around for a while. And I'm not saying that Kyle Larson and Cliff Daniels were good throughout the summer or they had chances to win, but they were just holding back until the chase. But the fact of the matter is the great teams step up when it matters. And right now, Larson, that number 5 team, they are one of the great teams, and they are stepping up.
0: This feels like the Masters going into Sunday, and there's a lot of teams within 2 or 3 strokes of the leader. 17 points separate the top 4. David, that's really muddy. Yeah.
2: That's very muddy. But like Brad said, we've got some teams peaking at the right time. Larson in these 3 races, average finish at 2.6. He's averaging 53.6 points a race, and he's gained 10 points on the leader as the new chase leader, and they're very dangerous. They're good at Las Vegas. They're also good at Charlotte. So they're setting up perfectly to make this play on these 3 intermediate tracks here in the middle of this.
0: Andrew, if I'm a Denny Hamlin fan, and he's only 1 point behind, but he's not the leader anymore. Am I a little worried? It feels like he stumbled coming out of the gate here on the chase.
3: Stick a fork in him. No, I'm joking. I think Denny's fine. Again, what's so crazy is look at how different the points look versus the start of Darlington. We're only 3 races in out of 10. We are only 30% in of this chase. I think there is so much more racing to happen. This is where the points shake out right now, but we have such a large sample size still ahead of us that winning obviously is king. It is premium, and I'm looking at the chase standings, and I'm actually having a hard time counting a whole lot of people out of this thing still.
0: I don't have a hard time counting people out.
1: But I know, I love it.
0: That's just my name.
1: But no one will win.
3: Here's the thing,
1: no
3: though.
1: Winners.
0: None of these people are winning.
3: Joey Logano was 51 points out going into Bristol. Now he's minus 16 and very much in the hunt. 51 points. 51, that's a lot of points. That's almost a full race. But he almost made all that back up with just 1 win. Think about 7 more races of this. There's like Chase Briscoe, yeah, he's minus 87. If he can go on a run, just like you said, Brad, you step it up in the postseason, you're right back in it. You're back in the hunt. Tyler Reddick, yeah, he's minus 61. That is far from out. He's going to Kansas where he won earlier this year. He can go on another run and be right back in it. It's going to be a challenge. It's going to be difficult to do, but I think you'd be foolish to count anybody out.
0: Brad, how deep legitimately do you go down in the standings? Andrew mentioned Chase Briscoe. He is 9th. He is minus 87.
1: All right, so if I'm looking today, I go down to probably to Ryan Blaney in 6, maybe Tyler Reddick. To Andrew's point, I'm not counting anyone totally out of it, at least anyone that's still within double digits of the leader. That's back to Bubba Wallace in 10th, making up 100-some-odd points. The further back you go, it's no longer about making up points. It's leapfrogging over all of the other drivers, and that becomes a much more challenging situation. But, look, I've felt and I've said all along, the chase is going to be won or lost in the next 3 weeks. Kansas, Las Vegas, and Charlotte. 3 1.5-mile tracks in a row. This is where someone has an ability to go on a run. And, look, Denny Hamlin's been fairly soft over the last several weeks. It's been since June since he's been to victory lane. But we go to Kansas Speedway, top 5 finish. Las Vegas, he won. 3rd place finish at Charlotte Motor Speedway in the Coca-Cola 600. He has the ability to step up at tracks where they are really, really good. Not saying he's going to do it, but I'm just saying don't count anyone out right now, especially Hamlin. He's only 1 point behind, but the next three races are going to define what happens in this chase.
3: Another driver, Brad, that was really good at the mile and a half this season, didn't get the results he needed, is Christopher Bell. I mean, that he had a capable winning car at the Coke 600. He almost won Chicagoland. He's got a Toyota, which they're always good at Kansas. I know he's within our zone of being a title contender right now of minus 17. Watch out for him. Like, I wouldn't be surprised after these three races if Bell's our points leader.
2: Christopher Bell, just piggybacking off of that, he stayed consistent. He's still in that fourth spot. His average points per race, 46.4. He's also one of the only guys that has double-digit gains on the leader with plus 33 since the start of the chase. And then circling back to Denny Hamlin, they have to turn it around in these next three races. They've lost 51 points since the start of this 3 weeks ago.
0: As we record this show, David Stiles pointed out to me that it's Earth, Wind, and Fire Day.
2: Yep.
0: The 21st day of September. Great song, by the way. Remember back to February and March? We're going to flash back and talk about Tyler Reddick. And
1: who?
0: Where? Yes.
2: What?
0: Yeah. Really. The impregnable fortress that was Tyler Reddick. We'll chat about that next.
4: How did Christopher Bell become Christopher Bell? 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It didn't happen overnight. It definitely didn't happen alone. But that fire now forges a legacy. That's how you inspire the next generation of racing. That's how Christopher Bell became Christopher Bell. Toyota Racing. Your race, your story. 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

0: Well, we teased it in the tail end of the last segment that Tyler Reddick has virtually disappeared from the conversation. The first 10 races of the year, Tyler won 5 of them. He won the first 3 races of the year. Got him a Daytona 500 victory. And it feels like that since that 10th race, Brad, that something has gone amiss on the number 45 team, and we've stopped chatting about Tyler Reddick. Is that an oversimplification?
1: No, it's not at all. And, man, I am not taken away from the 5 wins and 9 races from them. They weren't really the dominant car in all of those. Some of them they were. It doesn't matter. There is no coulda, woulda, shoulda. Like you said, you won, and they did, and they did it a lot. But they've fallen off the face of the earth. I feel like their kryptonite in a lot of situations has been the short tracks. It showed up in a big way Saturday night at Bristol. And we're not done with the simple diffuser package.

0: you will, the higher horsepower, lower downforce. We still have Phoenix coming up that could come into play, and Martinsville Speedway with that. And I think Martinsville maybe is a little more neutralized when it comes to something, but you know, when it comes to that, but still, they just haven't been there, and there's a large part of that that is the intangible of momentum. I believe in momentum, and it goes both ways. It's going the wrong way for them right now.
1: Andrew, can they rally and save the day, or did they fire their best shot already?
2: I still think there's hope for Tyler Reddick and his team. It's going to have to happen sooner rather than later, but you can't forget that he is the most recent winner at Kansas, 61 points out. I know I talked about it in the last segment. A win does miracles for your postseason. Look at what it did for Joey Logano, minus 51. Now he's minus 16. If Reddick can win this weekend, I think that very much puts him back in the hunt. And once you're in the hunt, I think the dynamic changes.
1: David, I flash back to March when they were doing all this winning and Michael Jordan's bouncing Tyler Reddick on his knee, and it's just all this kumbaya. And now suddenly we're not seeing Michael Jordan smiling, and Tyler Reddick, who was three laps down without wrecking at Bristol. What's gone wrong?
3: I think a lot of it is just a combination of errors that have happened on the driver's side. Then they got behind on some metric stuff. They buried down in the qualifying order. Then he wrecks with Heim at San Diego, loses a chance at a win, and they just can't get out of their own way. And it's just snowballed into this crash to earth. And Andrew said it, they need a good finish at Kansas. They need a win at Kansas. My problem is I think there's other people that also need this win at Kansas, and they're a little bit better than him, and I think that's Denny Hamlin. So you have the haves and the have-nots, and I think that people are going to start taking more than they give at this point in the season, and I think he'll be on the outside of that. I don't think anyone is going to give him a chance to come up out of this point deficit that he's in.
2: And I don't disagree with you. The kumbaya, the swagger that the 45 team had, you don't feel that from them now. But you still, I don't think, can rule him out quite yet. I'm not ready to put his head on a chopping block.
0: But I'll say this, and I know Andrew said he's a win away from being right back in it. I think he's a win away from being a win away from being back in it. I think that's how far down he is right now. So if he makes up, you know, even 30 points right now on the leader, that still puts him, what, 30 points back?
3: Yeah.
0: You know, and you're going to need more than that. You're not making up 30 points on someone unless you actually win a race. So I think he's, and Denny did a great job during our Chase Media Days talking about this chase is different for everyone. For some people, one win could put them in the game. For others, it's going to take two or three, and that's where I think Reddick is a win away from being a win away.
1: If NASCAR could bottle these standings right now and take them to Homestead, they would.
3: Mm-hmm.
1: With four teams 17 points apart, if they can get that kind of spread for the final race of the year, then they can declare victory. The last thing they want is somebody going down there only having to start the race. They would take this right now.
2: I think we're going to get something similar to this in Miami. I really do feel like we're going to get our championship three, championship four, just because of how valuable a win in is and how a win drastically changes the point standings. I think there are going to be a handful of players, and I think we're going to decide the champion in Miami.
3: I'm a little less optimistic about it, but I do believe that these next three races, I think me and Brad are in agreement, this will decide what happens at the end of the season. And if someone gets hot over the next 3 weeks, they could end up running away with it, and we could tighten this up even further to, instead of what I think is a six-car chase for the championship at this point, because I think from Reddick on back, it's going to be very hard for you to come back out of this, because like Brad said, you're going to need multiple wins. I think that we could shrink that field even further.
1: I think you may be onto something there. Right now, I feel like it's Reddick is the cutoff at minus 61. Realistically, all kidding aside, I feel like that's where it starts. Somebody else gets a couple of wins, but show me that you're capable of doing that. You're back there because you have not done that to this point.
3: And you're also going to have to maximize stage points. We've seen that be extremely important over these first three races, and it was extremely important in Bristol, and we've harped on that.
2: For Blaney it was.
3: Yes. Because if he had not have gotten those stage points, he would be even further behind.
2: Yeah, Blaney basically finished where Tyler Reddick finished at Bristol. They got the same amount of points and

0: race that's just kind of chugging along and everybody's strung out, magically we see these battles erupt in the top 10.
1: And how good is it also for this new rule that they've implemented where if we have a caution in the last 10 laps for the stage that they end the stage there? Love that rule. And we talked about it this weekend. Why have we not been doing this since the beginning? Because it just makes it so much more palatable for the viewer.
2: I know we're talking Cup here, but I was covering Jesse Love on Friday night at Bristol, and he had the race lead and went from the race lead to fourth, I want to say, because he could not, for the life of him, navigate lap traffic and ended up finishing fourth in the stage and lost all those valuable stage points. If you heard the radio conversations after that, they were not happy. Danny Stockman Jr. made it very clear to critique Jesse on his ability to work around the lap cars, but it was because there was something bigger. It was because these stage points are so valuable. I totally agree with you, Doug. This is finally stage racing that makes sense. Not a playoff point or any of that. It's just genuinely rewarding the top finishers in the best way possible.
0: I think it's finally got to where NASCAR thought it would.
2: Yeah.
0: And I feel like it's played well. Coming up, a little green flag, black flag action.
3: From fueling NASCAR champions on the track for over 20 years to innovating 94 octane, the highest octane on the market. 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
7: Victory Junction is a year-round camp for children with chronic and life-threatening illnesses and serious medical needs. We'll see 120 kids with spina bifida, 120 kids with craniofacial disorders, 120 kids who have diabetes or who have asthma from 6 to 16 years old. It empowers them to just be the kids that they are that week. Not their disease, not their illness, they're just a kid. If you know a child that can benefit from Victory Junction, we'll do everything in our power to make sure that child comes to camp.

0: By the way, congrats to the PRN crew. Excellent coverage. Brad Gilley, of course, in the anchor position up there. And Andrew on pit road. And David Stiles got to sit in the big chair and direct and produce the show.
1: Yeah, I got my feet wet a little bit. It was fun.
2: All right. I have real quick. I know we're going to green flag, black flag. But I have a David Stiles story from the weekend. And this is it's just the best. Is when the fight happened, David is in. He's constantly communicating in our ears to, you know, hey, coming down to you. We're going to go to a break, whatever. And when the fight happened, David yelled, 3-3-3-3, which was his cue for the booth to toss to Wendy, because Wendy's pit reporter number 3, just based on how we have it mapped out. And it was, I think you just, like, needed to tell everyone. You pushed the button so everyone could hear it. And it was just, it was, I'll never forget, that's the moment I found out they were fighting, is David yelling in our ears.
1: Other, the other part of this is that our pit reporters, they can hit their talk back and they can talk to me, but they cannot hear each other, which is a good thing and a bad thing at times. But when that was happening, Wendy is on the talk back going, they're fighting, they're fighting, they're

0: there are punches being thrown, and I'm like, we've got to go down there right now. And I'm telling Harold, like, go ahead, pot her up, like, let her come in and do her thing.
1: On.
0: So
1: yeah,
0: it worked out, and Brad and Nick handled it masterfully in the booth, and it turned out to be a great product.
2: How did you know they were fighting? Did you see it or see it on television?
0: Wendy started letting me know immediately that there was something going on, and we did a good job of transitioning that. We took Andrew's interview with Ryan Blaney live from the care center, and like Brad said earlier in the show, he said, we're going to have a conversation later on tonight. So in my mind, I went ahead and made a couple mental notes. We want to go ahead and get to Hossavar as soon as we can in case something happens. And sure enough, it did.
2: Last thing on the fight, there was no – Ryan Blaney had no idea that he was going to walk up there and get rocked.
0: No.
1: No.
2: He thought he was going to be able to grab him and they were going to swear at each other a little bit, a little pushy-shovey. He had no idea that he was about to take a jab.
1: And – one of the best parts about it is, like, he gets pulled away and, like, the crew members are, like, taking him back. And then all of a sudden, he gets back to Hossavar. Like, as someone I don't know who trains, how he made that move.
0: Someone who trains in combat sports, Hossavar did the right thing. As soon as a person grabs you, you go, you start working. Like, you don't wait for them to start punching you. You come out.
2: No, the dialogue stopped pretty quick. Yeah. All right, let's do this.
3: It's time for another edition of Green Flag, Black Flag.
4: All right, we're about to have our own fight here right now for intellectual superiority.
2: Here we go.
4: Capitulate already.
0: This will be like me and Brad and Andrew on the Creeper Trail. I'll watch you guys just go off into the distance.
1: Yeah.
4: There you go. Going to read some statements. Our panel will mull them over. If they agree with the statement, they give it a green flag. If they disagree, they give it a black flag. Pretty simple. We'll start with Brad Gilley. And by the way, it's pretty much a Hossavar show. Hossavar won't win a race the rest of the season because the field won't let him.
5: I will say green flag, but only because his best chances were he won earlier this year at Talladega, and you're going to need help. Good luck with that.
4: Yeah. How about that, Doug Rice?
2: I'm going to agree with my esteemed colleague, Brad Gilley, there. Exactly.
4: Okay. Andrew.
1: Green flag. Boys have at it. Checks and balances. You saw Ryan Preece and Josh Berry were chirping Carson Hossavar after the fight. I think Ryan Blaney's move was a popular one amongst the garage, and that's just going to keep going.
4: Okay. David Stein.
0: It's unanimous unless his Spire teammates can get up there with him and control the race at Talladega. Other than that, it's not going to happen this year.
4: Doug Rice, we go to you for this one. Carson Hossavar will be this year's most popular driver.
2: Ooh, wow. That's delicious. Yeah, let's green flag that. I think if they voted right now, he would. Yeah, green flag.
4: Chase is down. Okay, Carson's up. How about it, Andrew?
1: I would say black flag. I think it's going to be Kyle Busch. I would love to see that be the case, and I hope that Carson advocates for that as well. But yours moving forward. Yeah, absolutely.
0: If we're going off of merchandise sales alone, it will be Carson Hossavar. If we go off of the ballots, I think it would be Kyle Busch.
4: Yeah. So you're giving that a black flag, I guess.
0: Black flag.
4: Okay. Yes, how about it, Brad?
5: Green flag. And Doug, you've heard me say this for years. Number one, the real most popular driver award is at the souvenir trailers.
2: Yep.
5: People coming off their wallet to spend money. Hossavar has won that by leaps and bounds. I think he will do it naturally this year. To Andrew's point, Chase Elliott has already said, hey, look, I would rather see people vote for Kyle Busch, and there's a lot of sentiment there. No question about that. I think that would be a beautiful thing if Kyle Busch could win the most popular driver award. But right now, when we're getting closer and closer to that voting window opening up, Carson Hossavar is the man with the most heat.
4: All right, Andrew, let's go to you. Hossavar hasn't thrown his last punch of the 2026 season.
1: Green flag. Yeah, I don't think he's done fighting. I think Bristol was a great warm-up. I think the field knows what he's capable of, but I don't think that is necessarily going to stop other drivers from throwing fists.
4: David.
0: I'm going to say black flag. I don't think anybody wants to run into the buzzsaw that is Carson Hossavar. One, he's really tall, and when you're tall and long, you have reach. Everyone else, they're not as tall and as lanky as him, so if you're walking up there, you better be ready to handle some business.
1: Oh, yeah.
4: Okay, Brad Gilley.
5: I'm going to say black flag because, truthfully, there are not a lot of people like a Ryan Blaney or a Ross Chastain or a Noah Gregson who will actually fight. So you've already whittled down your amount of people who will do it.

0: among the ones who will as well. I don't know. They know what Carson Hocevar is capable of now.
1: All right, Doug Rice.
2: Black Flag. He's going to throw punches on the racetrack. He's still going to be that guy, but I don't think they're throwing hands anymore on pit road.
1: If it's Styles, we go to you one more time.
3: Okay, here we go.
1: Here we go. We should have the drivers intro themselves with walkout music each week.
4: Yes, hands down, green flag. Let's get a little bit more personality in the sport. It went really well at Bristol. Put those songs on a playlist and listen to them. There's actually a lot of good songs on there. We were very heavy with Dolly because we were in Eastern Tennessee, but, you know, I love Dolly Parton.
1: All right, Brad Gilley.
0: Black Flag, that's Bristol's thing, man. Come up with your own.
1: Okay, Doug Rice.
2: I find myself agreeing with Brad Gilley. That's theirs. Leave it alone.
1: Andrew.
5: I'll agree with both of you guys. I think that's what makes it special. But, my gosh, we got some good ones this past weekend. Brad Keselowski, I won't say it on here, but calling Ty Gibbs a blank. And that was because he's driving the Kyle Busch car, and that's what he did to Kyle Busch years back in the day.
2: Yeah, he called him an a-hole.
5: Yeah, he did. Yeah, all right, thank you. Yeah, I wasn't sure how we could say it on this show. And Carson Hocevar saying, Carson Hocevar, driver of the number 77 Joe Gibbs racing car.
0: Awesome.
5: Holy crap. Yeah. I'm thinking about you, Aspire Motorsports lawyers. Best of luck to you after that may be submitted into evidence. But
0: hey, we got Denny some good said stuff. The same thing. Denny said the exact same thing on his podcast. So
5: wait, what did he say?
0: They teed him up with a question about the best Joe Gibbs car, the best this, and he said
5: Hocevar.
0: The 77. Yeah, this was a few weeks back. And just for people who don't know, Chris Gabehart left Joe Gibbs Racing and went to Spire Motorsports. There is a big lawsuit right now saying Chris Gabehart took Joe Gibbs Racing secrets and brought them to Spire and all of these other things. It's pretty messy. Look it up if you want to be entertained.
1: Okay. Doug Rice, back to you.
2: I like the walkout music thing. They've been doing that for a long time, and it really does work. The only problem with doing it at other places, it would run stale.
5: And I agree. Yeah, if you get it every week, I think you have a lot of time to think about your Bristol introduction, you know, and if you had to do it every week, I think it would get pretty boring.
2: So, and by the way, kudos to Bristol. Their Kyle Busch memorial stuff was really strong, and the fact that there was a lot of pink celebrating the life and times of Dolly Parton there. Well done.
5: They had Lee Greenwood there. They had a bald eagle flying around the racetrack.
3: Yeah, live bald eagle.
5: Brad Pitt was there. Johnny Morris. Like, talk about a star-studded lineup.
2: The only thing I did not like, I'm picking at nits here, you can't have 27 people for the command.
5: Oh, my gosh.
3: Yeah.
2: You just can't have
5: it. I couldn't help but laugh. It was like... It was like driver intros.
2: It was a point. Stop. Okay.
5: I know.
2: Stop. You didn't maximize your Brad Pittness there.
3: And with the amount of fighting that we had, how cool was it to have Ric Flair, the Nature Boy,
2: was even there?
3: You guys forgot about Ric Flair.
2: Yeah.
3: Can't forget about him.
2: I just thought that was a little too busy for
5: it
2: me.
5: It was. It made me laugh.
2: I'm picking it next. We'll take a timeout. We'll come back one last thing.
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0: been a fun show today. Special kudos to Kent Bernhardt. You heard his voice a moment ago. The man behind the glass making all this happen. We appreciate that.
1: And Jerry Horn.
0: And general manager Jerry Horn is making a rare appearance.
2: Hey, he's got Buddy with him, I bet.
0: If he does what he usually does at a race, he'll be gone before the show's over.
2: Yeah.
0: So halfway out the door. Did he bring his dog with him, Kent? Is Buddy in there?
3: No, Buddy's not here.
0: Oh, that's a shame. Aww. Buddy's so cute. All right, let's do this.
4: One last thing.
0: And the honor of being first up, we'll go to Brad Gill.
5: 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It's real easy to get tickets to NASCAR races. And you better hurry, because what we're seeing now is going to put a lot of butts in seats.
0: I think we may have some sellouts coming up. David Stiles, one last thing.
2: Got yellow on today. They handed out these yellow Kyle Busch towels at Bristol. I thought that was an awesome tribute to him. Everyone waved them on lap number 18.
1: And when Ty Gibbs took the lead,
2: people were going crazy for that M&M's car. It was just a great, great thing to see, and it was really special to see that car take the lead and be competitive all night long. Mm-hmm.
0: Well done. Andrew?
1: Just a shout-out to the fans of Bristol. The energy before the race was just electric. I got goosebumps. I got chills. And the fans that lined up along the fence line, that same ones that were waiting for Carson Hocevar, I mean, they're there every year. And we walk right past them to go to BSI, and there's a lot of wonderful race fans over there, and just appreciate them coming to Bristol year after year.
0: NASCAR has made a conscious effort to find its soul, and congratulations, I think they're there. This has been ongoing for a couple of years, the whole returning back to North Wilkesboro and bringing that place back to life, adopting this Hell Yeah logo thing, which is all about NASCAR. That's always been our brand. We have never been the sophisticated button-down sport. Hell yeah, works. Now they've got a swear jar that the drivers contribute to for all the profanities they do during the race. I love that. And the fact that we've got a fight after the race and nobody's talking about getting fined or suspended. Yeah. They went, look at that. You know, the worst thing that's going to happen is Blaney may have a little bit of a shiner from it. All of this, I feel like, is a return to what NASCAR made it great in the first place. So congratulations. The conscious decision to kind of embrace this sort of rebel past has really worked out well, and I am here for it. Next week it's down to Kansas Speedway, and then after that PRN is back on the air as we travel out to Las Vegas Motor Speedway in the South Point 400. Thanks a lot for tuning in. For Andrew Curlin, David Stiles, Brad Gilley, I'm Doug Rice. Keep it between the navigational beacons.
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1: And there's a fight between Ryan Blaney and Carson Hocevar. We're going to break down the post-race drama coming up on PRN's Garage Pass.
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1: Closing in on the end of the race at Bristol Motor Speedway over the weekend, Ryan Blaney and Carson Hocevar made contact, sending Ryan Blaney into the outside wall and ending his night. I caught up with Ryan in the infield care center, and here's what he had to say about the incident.
2: I got clear off of four and then protected the bottom, figured a crossover was coming, and I felt like I just got driven over and crashed.
1: Does this warrant a conversation with Carson later on in the week?
2: How about tonight?
1: After that interview, I had a feeling there was more to the story. Then suddenly, Wendy Venturini reports this.
3: There's a fight!
4: There's a fight right in front of me, guys. This happened. Blaney came up full force. Blaney's being held back by crew members. There is fist flying here. It continues on.
1: Oh, this was good stuff. Here's what Carson Hocevar had to say after that.
4: Did you have any indication Ryan was coming your way?
3: No, they said he might want to talk, and then I saw him, and I was like, okay. He's moving pretty quick, and then he went to grab me, and I was like, well, I feel like you made a mistake there. You should have just thrown a punch. I don't know, I don't know what else I'm supposed to do there. I feel like I got to defend myself a little bit there, and, I can't just wait to for him to get the first one off.
4: So both of you made contact with each other?
3: Yeah, I felt like I was there. I mean, he just runs the top, he'd be fine. But felt like he tried to kind of cover it. They were telling me that his spotter was staying inside. And, I'm sure he's really frustrated. I see, I think this chase is working out pretty good. Because I think he's just probably more mad at the situation than he is me. And I'm a good punching bag, but, I didn't get punched.
1: NASCAR announced neither will be fined for the incident. For PRN's Garage Pass, this is Andrew Kurland.
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6: Welcome to PRN at the Track. I'm Lenny Baticki. Coming up in this show, we'll chat with North Georgia Speedway's Steve Newbold. Then we'll speak with vintage racer Dino Rodish. And we'll have a conversation with South Boston Speedway track champion Trevor Ward. But first, let's get to our What's Hot. We'll start out in Ohio at Eldora Speedway. Why? Because the thrill from Mooresville, Nick Hoffman, won the World 100. Congrats to him. Kingsport, Tennessee, 14th win of the year for Ashton Higgins. He's the track champion and the Tennessee state champion. Jason Trammell won at Big South Fork. George at Sonoya to Diesel Jones. Mike Looney and Kevin Cantor getting wins at Pulaski in Virginia. North Carolina and Elizabeth City to Michael Rouse and Holly Johnson. Biscuit Williams wins County Line. Harris, the 525 Nationals to Tyler Bear. Brody Monahan and Connor Jones winning at Tri-County for the Cars Tour. Gastonia, Morgan Milstead, and Mike Huey doing the same at the Dirt Track. Preston Risley wins at Wake. South Carolina at Florence to Casey Kelly. Blake Hood wins in Alabama at Hollis. And joining us now on the ProFabrication.com hotline from North Georgia Speedway, announcer, social media guy, all-around good guy, Steve Newbold. Hey, Steve, welcome to the show, and I was really... looking through social media and saw the profiles that have been put out on a number of different employees there. So I thought we'd go to the source and start asking some questions about North Georgia Speedway. First off, for the listeners that haven't been, where is it? And what would you tell some of the fans out there listening about North Georgia Speedway?
7: Well, North Georgia Speedway is located in Chatsworth, Georgia. We're known as the fastest third mile in the South, and that is not just a name that was pulled out of a hat. That was actually given to us by a bunch of drivers back in the day. I couldn't tell you who it was because it was before my time. But, yeah, we're up here in Chatsworth, Georgia, right outside of Dalton, right up 75. You find us out there at 300 North Georgia Speedway Road.
8: Very cool. And how about you mentioned drivers in the fastest, third of a mile there in the Peach State. We're chatting with Steve Newbold from North Georgia Speedway. What about the drivers? What can you tell them about the track, the surface, the banking, things like that?
7: Well, the track, again, is a third mile. The banking, it depends on where you're at. In the front straightaway, I believe we're somewhere between 7 1/4, and in the corners, it's about 8.5, 9. It's pretty steep, believe it or not. It is a very fast track, all around grooves on the bottom, middle, and top. You can go anywhere, especially in the past year with the new surface that we've had put in with the new clay. And it's been really fast, especially for the big shows that we've had this year, like SCDRA back in March and the Hunt the Front weekend back in April. And those were some of the best racing that we have seen in years at North Georgia.
8: North Georgia Speedway, Chatsworth, Georgia, chatting with their voice, or one of the two voices from their social media, as it said. 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So how about how does Stephen Newbold become this announcer, not only at a dirt track, but you're doing all kinds of races around the country as well? Give us a little bit of the 411 on you, Steve.
7: Well, I started off at Atlanta Motorsports Park in Dawsonville, Georgia, with Will Rigdon and the amazing legend Charles Head. I was their pit reporter for a couple years doing the road courses up there. And I had a phone call from Mickey Swims, and he asked me to come down and cover Dixie for one race with Roby Helm. And I did. And from there, I got in touch with David Ridley at North Georgia Speedway and started announcing. Been there now for, I think, 3 or 4 years.
8: And what about this pave stuff you're doing with these quarter midgets? What about that?
7: Well, yes, I am the voice of the NASCAR U-Series National Tour. I am with those guys every race. That actually came about through a close friend of mine, Jason Reason, who is a photographer in the industry, one of the best in the industry, if you ask me. He and I have been friends for years, and an announcer position actually opened up for a regional portion of the NASCAR U-Series, the Dixie Shootout Series, and I went to Huntsville, did one race, had no clue that the national director was there. He walked up to the tower and said, straightforward, you're coming with me. We're going national racing.
8: What an awesome, awesome way to pick up the work by earning it and just doing it the organic way. Steve Newbold, the voice of North Georgia Speedway, our guest on the ProFabrication.com hotline. What a cool story there. But how about this young kid that is now following in your footsteps as your announcing partner there? What can you tell us about Carson Phillips?
7: Oh, man, Carson's like a little brother. I love that kid to death. He's actually a friend of Ray Cook's. Ironically, his English teacher back in like middle school or high school or something like that was Miss Cook. So that's how they ended up getting connected. And Ray was like, hey, I've got a young kid that wants to break into the booth. And I was like, bring him on. I'm more than welcome to teach anybody. As long as you're willing to learn, I'll teach you. And me and Carson have become like brothers over the past year, year and a half. It's always a blast. We have nicknames for ourselves that were given to us by the fans, Jekyll and Heckle. I don't know who's who, but we have a great time in the booth. If you're ever listening to My Race Pass, we have the audio feature at North Georgia Speedway when we're both there, and we have a great time in the tower.
8: Well, great time to be had at North Georgia Speedway, Chatsworth, Georgia. We're chatting on the ProFabrication.com hotline. And having that great time with Steve Newbold, one of the two voices. We were just talking about Carson Phillips at that North Georgia track with a great new, clay and all the great events that they have there. How about the food at North Georgia Speedway? What's one item that folks got to try when they get there to North Georgia?
7: I was waiting for this question. Hands down, fried bologna sandwich. Miss LaDonna and LaDonna's Concessions, which is in the pits and up on the top side. Best concessions you'll ever have at any racetrack, guaranteed.
8: Where can we find it on social media to follow you and the track?
7: Facebook at North Georgia.

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1: Appreciate you taking the time. 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
4: 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Usually when NASCAR legend Kyle Petty's looking backwards, something's gone very wrong.
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1: 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In fact, it's the Mississippi Valley Vintage Race Car Association and their Hawkeye Vintage Futurity Race that happened at Davenport Speedway last weekend. Dino Rodish on the ProFab Hotline. Hey, Dino, welcome to the show. And I understand you're kind of a mid-50s vintage yourself. What kind of race car were you running out there in the Vintage Division?
12: Well, we were racing a 1981 vintage late model that was built by Ed Sanger from Cedar Falls, Iowa.
1: We're chatting with West Des Moines, Iowa, Grimes, Iowa's Dino Rodish, who won over at Davenport Speedway in the Vintage Division. Now, you know, is Vintage Division all about, you know, senior guys racing it? Do you have young and old mix of cars from different years and body styles and such? What's typically the competition for you out there?
12: Typically, there's most of the rules. You have to have a body that's older than 1982.
1: And that's the car body, not our body, right?
12: That's right. Hold it right. Yeah. Well, the drivers range in age. Gosh, I've seen anywhere from probably 30-year-olds to 80-year-olds in our class.
1: Wow, it sounds like fun. Mississippi Valley Vintage Race Car Association running at Davenport Speedway last weekend. Dino Rodish, the winner from that event, the Hawkeye Vintage Futurity. Had to look up what that word was, but it means future. And Dino is chatting with us on the profabrication.com hotline, which is brought to you this week by Gasco Gaskets. 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So you mentioned the car builder. That sounds like a name that was with another famous race that happened last weekend, the World 100. Am I putting the right name together?
12: Well, Ed won the World 100 in 1975, yes. There have been a number of Iowa drivers that have won the World 100, but Ed won it in 1975.

0: 1975. Pretty famous car builder from Cedar Falls, Iowa, that also raced and made a living by building cars.
1: And he was at the Davenport Speedway last weekend to watch you in one of his cars. Am I correct?
0: Yes. And you know what? It was such an honor to be able to race that car. This car that I have is an all round tube car that was built in 1980-81. And Ed built hundreds of race cars, but he only built this type of car, the all round tube car. So it was a pretty special car. They nicknamed it Tubi. So everywhere we go, people try to, you know, associate the name with the car. And so it's kind of interesting when I refer to the racing that I always bring Tubi's name into it, because it's a real special car. And it was such a special night to have Ed there and also be able to win.
1: Dino Rodish, Davenport Speedway Vintage Division winner in Tubi. The guest on the profabrication.com hotline with us. But you also bring a couple of other guys to most races, from what I can see, whether you're winning down at Oskaloosa or at Fort Dodge in Iowa. The brothers in the group, am I right? The three of you go pretty much together?
0: Yes, it's a family affair. My brother Dennis is involved with the chassis. He likes to tune the chassis. My brother Dan helps with the maintenance of the car, and of course I drive and do the engine work. So it's definitely a family affair. Kind of nice for us. So we raced 30 years ago, back in the 80s and 90s, and then for us to come together as a family again and race in the vintage class has been a lot of fun for us.
1: Mississippi Valley Vintage Race Car Association Hawkeye Vintage Futurity race last weekend at Davenport Speedway winner Dino Rodish on the profabrication.com hotline. So you're a mid-50s baby. Your car is a early 80s race car now running in the vintage division. Your brothers and you raced back in the 80s and such. I got to ask about the music. I mean, are you got an 8-track player in that thing? Who do you battle as to whether you're listening to Stevie Ray Vaughan or disco or Van Halen? What are you doing when you, tuning these things up?
0: Well, yeah, the type of music I listen to is I love the blues, but in the car, it's kind of hard to listen to anything but that motor humming along.
1: Well, as a guy that has to keep that motor moving, I'm sure that is up. Okay, 7 cylinders, 6, you know, which cylinder's up, down, all the different things that make the car do what our guest, Dino Rodish, wants it to do, and it did it perfectly at Davenport Speedway and the Mississippi Valley Vintage Race Car Association event that they had there, the vintage division winner and such. And how fun is this? Is this something that overwhelms you? I know a lot of the younger guys, man, that's all they do is live their race cars and such. But is it now at a pace with this vintage division that it's fun virtually all the time?
0: You bet. And that's what we really enjoy about this, Lenny, is 10 to 13, 14 times a year. So it's nice not to have to worry about the weekly grind of taking care of a race car. You know, back when we raced before, that was, it almost becomes a second job or a second career. But now we're a little more at a lax pace with it. And if it's too hot, we don't worry about racing. So, I have my one brother, 79 years old. So, and my other brother that helps Dennis, he's in mid-70s. So we have to take it easy when it's too hot out. And we just try to go when we can and enjoy it when we do it. So
1: that is awesome. Mississippi Valley Vintage Race Car Association is on Facebook. You can look them up for events and such. And Dino Rodish, the winner from last week, where can we find you on the internet?
0: Well, I'm just on Facebook, but welcome you to come over and look at my Facebook page. Try to do most of my posting on Facebook. It's something that I've gotten familiar with and seems to get the job done for me.
1: Give Dino a follow, as they all did last weekend at Davenport Speedway when he took the win. Appreciate you taking the time to join us, fans. Stay with us. We'll be right back with more.
2: 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You stay for this. You remember this. It's Bristol, baby. It's Bristol, baby. Because what you came for is never just what you get. It's more. It's always more.

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7: Johnson
6: 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You're an idiot. Shut up. Sit down. 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I'm not putting Kyle Larson in that category. 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
8: 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I know that this is something else. I've read about it, that this championship fulfilled a dream for you. How so did it for the little kid that was Dean Ward's son for so many years? Now you're a South Boston Speedway champion. How did this dream come together for you?
9: It all started as a kid, just watching the grandstands and hoping one day that I was going to get an opportunity to be in a late model stock car at South Boston. That was always my big go-to, and we had to work our way up through the ranks at Ace Speedway and Orange County and a select amount of races that we could afford to run. And obviously, to be able to put it all together and come up one spot short last year and, to come into this year just guns a-blazing and critiquing everything that we did wrong in the following year to make it better for 2026, and to be able to capitalize that was super awesome. A lot of big monumental things that happened this year for me. My dad had eight wins at South Boston Speedway, and we was able to cap his top his wins with a total of 10 this year at South Boston. To be able to surpass my dad and make him proud is just a super big accomplishment for sure.
8: Well, absolutely amazing year of accomplishments off of what for most people would have been a tremendous runner-up run for it last year. Trevor Ward, the 2026 South Boston Speedway late model track champion, our guest of the ProFab Hotline. Being that close, and you said you went over everything, I'm sure every nut, bolt, everything where you place decals even on the race car itself and crew members and all, making sure that everybody was all singing from the same page. But as a driver, was it something you did more time in the sim, did more time in the weights, change your breakfast cereal, put your shoes on differently as you're getting ready to go race? What did you do differently that improved that little bit more from what you did last year?
9: I think we just built, a tighter relationship. It was the first time that we had put a team together to go capitalize a championship in 2025. And it was the first time we all worked together and had to go through the hard and the good times and the hard times. And I think that, obviously over the winter time, we was all in the shop working and just building a relationship, not only, friendships, and our friendship got tighter and the way we talked to each other, the way we respect each other. And I think we all put in 100% and never left any percent on the table.
7: Well, they certainly didn't, because they got the big prize at South Boston Speedway. 2026 Late Model Track Champion for that prize, Trevor Ward, our guest on the ProFabrication.com hotline, which this week is brought to you by Gasco Gaskets, engineered for maximum seal and durability. 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Well, you mentioned being a little kid in the grandstands there, and, you know, Dad going to Victory Lane all those times back in the day and such. What would you tell that little kid about, you know, how the dream was fulfilled, but now what it's like as a reality? What would you say to that little tyke up in those grandstands back in the day?
9: Yeah, it's just, yeah, man, it's super crazy to even imagine this stuff that you never think that you'd be in a position until it actually does happen. So, you know, obviously, you know, it's a lot of hard work, a lot of long nights and, you know, dedicated time to racing to get everything you can out of it. And racing is one of them sports. You only get out of it what you put into it, and you just have to keep capitalizing. And it's all about the people, right? You know, we have great sponsors: Mike Butson Mechanical, Jim from Digital Repair, BST Shocks, Larry Pollard at LP Gear. Man, phenomenal friendship with him. Clark's Automotive Engines. You know, building a relationship over the last 4 to 5 years with these people that stuck by my side and never letting down on them, never giving up on them, and them never giving up on me. And you know, obviously Reynolds Race Chassis, it all comes together as the people.
7: Trevor Ward, South Boston Speedway late model track champion. I've got one more that I've seen pictures and Victory Lane hugs from this little girl there. She sure looks a bit like Dad. What's it like having a daughter and being champion and seeing kind of it through her eyes?
9: That's one thing, you know, since I've had my little girl, you know, obviously I've always wanted her to be able to look up to Dad and, you know, I'll be able to go tell her kid, you know, friends in school that, you know, hey, my dad drives race cars and, you know, he wins races and this is my dad. And I've always wanted her to be able to have somebody to look up to. And it makes me proud to watch her smile and to be able to take the pictures and capture all those memories in Victory Lane with her and to be able to have her at championship night and, you know, be able to showcase a championship and not only a memory, it's going to stick with her a long time. And thought it was pretty cool.
7: Oh, it definitely. For those listening, when we get to his socials, you got to go check it out. The father-daughter relationship, something special. You building her a quarter midget or something? You going to get her on the track someday?
9: I think she wants to be daddy's crew chief. So she doesn't really want to drive. She doesn't want to drive. I've asked her a couple times, like, hey, you want to get a go-kart? And she's like, nah, daddy, you're going to hold the wheel. But she's definitely been a super big motivational, you know, person in my life that, that it makes me wake up every day to grind, to be better. So, without her, it would be very boring. It would be a very boring life. So I'm very appreciative of having a beautiful daughter that, is super supportive and loves Dad.
7: Well, and, love has, got a banquet to go to for South Boston Speedway with, that dad sometime in the next few months, as he collects the South Boston Speedway Track Championship. Trevor Ward, our guest on the ProFabrication.com hotline, winning it for his great sponsors, team, daughter, and all those fans that pack in to South Boston Speedway. So if listeners want to follow you on social media, get to know you on a website, things like that, where can they catch up with Trevor Ward?
9: Yeah, just Trevor Ward Motorsports, of course, on Facebook, as well on Instagram. And, you know, obviously I have my personal account on Facebook, Trevor Ward, and yeah, man, just come out and like and follow and keep up with where we're racing at.
7: Keep up with where he's racing at, but keeping up with him this year, not to be. Everybody had to fall in line behind the 2026 South Boston Speedway Track Champion, our guest of the ProFab Hotline, Trevor Ward. Trevor, thank you so much for taking the time to join us. Fans, stay with us. 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
2: These cars are about to fire it off in anger.
3: 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We got cars sideways. It's Christopher Bell. He spins and collects a couple cars.
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3: Here comes Shane Van Gisbergen on the bottom. He's looking for second.
4: Now Chris Buescher fired out of a cannon in turn two. He's right into the rear bumper of Tykes.
3: Oh, it's a multi-car accident. I want to say 15, 20 cars. Guys, that took out about two-thirds of the field.
5: We have a fight on pit road between two crew guys. One of them is with Ty Gibbs. One is with Brad Keselowski.
2: Blaney, bottom of the racetrack. Chastain makes it three wide. He'd like to take a spot here on the backstretch, and he charges. He wants the lead in turn three. Ross Chastain shot out of a cannon from the sixth starting spot. He has already moved up to second. The battle now for third on the high side. Kyle Larson, Riley Herbst challenging low.
6: Kyle Larson moves up to the top side. Going to lose a little bit of ground.
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0: Welcome to Racer's Odds. I'm David Stiles. He's Andrew Kurland. And Shane Van Gisbergen continues to make history. It's the first time that we've had a driver completely sweep a weekend at Setanoma when he won in the O'Reilly race. And then he was had his boots shaking there at the end of the Cup Series race as Chase Briscoe was charging hard. But SVG able to hold off the field and claim 7 out of the last 9 road courses for his own. And he ties Tony Stewart with 8 road course wins overall in his career. And he's only got one more to go to tie Jeff Gordon. So another great run for the Kiwi of Shane Van Gisbergen. Andrew, you were boots on the ground in Sonoma. First time that you've called a race at that racetrack. What were your impressions just coming out of that weekend?
1: SVG, yeah, he was certainly the guy to beat. You could just tell his raw speed was there. Really, the field's best strategy was to try to short pit him one lap and try to get a little bit of a tire advantage on him. I was covering Connor Zilich. That was their strategy, and it didn't end up working out for him because he stalled it trying to leave on pit road. Any of that time he would have gained, he would have lost. But, yeah, I mean, it again was the SVG's weekend to lose. Chase Briscoe had that sentiment after the race when he talked to Heather Dubow and was like, you know, I was so close to finally beating him here. And that one's going to sting just because he knows what it means to beat SVG at his own craft. So overall, it was a great weekend. Sonoma's a really cool track, and I'll be headed to Chicagoland, which is where I attended my first NASCAR race. It's where I fell in love with NASCAR, so I'm really excited about this weekend too.
0: And that's what I was going to transition into. We're back at Chicagoland for the first time in a couple of years. How excited are you? I know you're going to be up there for the weekend. What are you expecting to see once you get up to this racetrack?
1: A lot of worn-out surface, a lot of wear and tear, specifically. And it's more than first time in a couple of years. Kyle Larson, Chase Elliott, they weren't champions back when we last raced at Chicagoland. Joey Logano had one championship. Trackhouse Racing didn't even exist. There's a list of drivers who have never even raced at Chicago in the Cup Series. So I expect a lot of unknowns, but I still think there is an advantage to knowing this racetrack and having experience at this racetrack. And so that's kind of who I'm targeting when it comes to looking at some of these guys. But there were drivers that came out of the tire test and they said, it's really bumpy. It's a rough course. Now, that could also be the next gen and the underbody of this race car being the way it is. The last time we raced here, the underbody didn't look like that. It was the Gen 6 car. It had suspension. And so that was the biggest sentiment from people who tire tested at Chicago was, wow, this is a rough racing surface. But I think that's good. That should make for exciting racing.
0: I fully agree. And we're in the throes of this in-season challenge. I'll have to give myself a few flowers because I went 13 for 16 in picks.
1: Wow.
0: I think that's pretty solid. So my bracket still isn't busted. Really, the only thing that I lost was Suarez. I had him in the, you know, the final four. I don't know if we can actually say that, but the four remaining drivers in the bracket challenge, he's the only one that I lost out of that because, you know, Todd Gilliland was able to run a little bit better than Daniel. And then I know that you had a big loss because Carson Hocevar beat Zane Smith. You had Zane Smith going pretty far in your bracket. But, yeah, other than that, and then the Briscoe Allmendinger one was kind of the throw up, and Chase Briscoe ran really well. So I just want to take the opportunity to say, Chase, sorry I didn't pick you, but you ran a heck of a race. You've been running really good the last couple of weeks. So I've actually got you lined up in a bet this week, and I'm going to take Chase Briscoe in one of these matchups. If you go on FanDuel, they give you every single one of these in-season
1: tournament
0: matchups, which I've said it for a couple of weeks now. This is my bread and butter. I'm finally on the positive side of the bankroll by $32.22. So it's taken me 18 weeks, but I'm finally back on the positive. You've just got to trust me. If you like the kind of bets that I do, you got to trust the math. We'll come back up to the positive at some point. And here we are. We're on the top. So it's not as good as Andrew. He's still 200 plus right now, even though he's had a couple of losses the past couple of weeks. He's still doing really well. But I've got a lot on my sheet. We're going to look at every single one of these matchups. I'm not going to bet on every single, you know, I'm going to bet on every single one of them. And then I've got this nasty parlay that you can do if you believe in all the metrics that I put out. But a lot of fun with this in-season challenge, and it really works well into my betting strategy. So I'll kick it over to you first, Andrew, to really get your bets on the table to see what you're looking at, and then we'll dive into each one of these matchups.
1: Yeah, I mean, to me, there's been one driver's name who sticks off the page when I'm thinking, okay, this is their chance to win it. And I know I've said it a few times where this is Kyle Larson's weekend to break his winless streak, but I really genuinely believe this is Kyle Larson's weekend to break the winless streak. It's been 42 races since he's last wound up in victory lane. And my goodness, was he so good at Chicago before we stopped racing there in 2019. Now, he doesn't have a win to his name there, but he has the best average finish among any driver to have raced there. It's 6.17. That's in six starts. He lost the race twice really late in the go, once to Alex Bowman in 2019, and then, of course, the famous battle he had with Kyle Busch, the slide job race. That was Kyle Larson, who had the lead, just lost it there at the end. This is a track where we're going to talk about the Kyle Larson lane and running the top groove of the racetrack, and he's plus 600 to win. I like that a lot. David, you're talking about some matchups. I got to stick with my bracket here. I'm going to go and swing for the fences. SVG over Blaney at plus 250 is one that I have. And then I'm going to take Booty Barker by his word after San Diego. And he said, you know, we could have won Nashville. We felt really good about our San Diego car. And he thinks that Corey Heim and him and the 67 team can win Chicago, or at least compete. Corey Heim is plus 6,000 to win at Chicago. Whoa. Do I think he's going to win? Probably not. But take him at that and cash out during the race is, I think,
0: the play that
1: you do there.
0: I like that plan a lot.
1: Corey Heim, so it's the type of race where you kind of forget he's in it. And that all bit us in San Diego.
0: Well, and

0: think all three of those guys.
1: Yeah.
0: Yes, by a single point. This is the first time that we've had a points leader that's not named Tyler Reddick in 18 weeks, so which is just absolutely insane. But a lot has happened here in the last couple of weeks that's shaded the season a little bit differently, and it's still a two-car race between those two guys because the point lead is about 100 between first, second, and third. But I think it's Kyle Larson's week. I agree with that. I think if you put units on Reddick and Denny Hamlin, those are smart bets as well. I'm looking at these matchups. The three that I like the most are Alex Bowman versus Austin Cindric. Alex Bowman's really good at Chicagoland Speedway. He's plus 100 to Austin Cindric's minus 128. Put a few units on Alex Bowman at plus 100. That's plus money. That's not a bad bet. The other one, Chase Briscoe, Ty Gibbs, they're matched up together, both of them minus 113. They've both been really competitive. Ty Gibbs is on a hot streak, but so is Chase Briscoe. I think Chase Briscoe has a little bit more of the momentum. I would say put units on him at minus 113. And then I've got to stick to my guns. I think Christopher Bell is going to win this in-season challenge. I'm going to bet Christopher Bell to win that matchup, minus 146. Those are the three different bets that I like the most. If you put all three of those in a three-leg parlay, you get some pretty good odds. If you bet five units on it, you'll get $26 back, $27 back. That's about plus $535 if you do that on FanDuel. So that's not a bad bet for a three-leg parlay. I think all three of those will hit. Now, if you go down my bracket and you pick everyone that I picked, and I'll have to pick somebody different, so because of the ones that I lost. So that means I'm going to pick Josevar. He's minus 670. Then I'll end up picking Briscoe again at minus 113. And then between what was the other one? I've got Josevar. I've got Briscoe. Blanking right now.
1: Bowman?
0: Now, I've already got Bowman. I had Bowman winning over Tyler Reddick, so I've got him in that situation. Anyway, if you take all eight of these matchups and put them in a big parlay together, it's plus 1,906. So if you bet $5 on that,
1: wow,
0: you get $95.35 back, or 95 units back. That's a very hairy, long shot parlay. But if you're like me and you think it could work out, put some coffee money on it. Put some soda money on it. It may turn out to be pretty lucrative for you, because if I just take every one of these single bets in the matchups, depending on what my bracket is, I'm only going to get back like $38 plus the $70 that I waged if you do $10 bets on each of those. So there's a little bit more juice to squeeze if you do the three-leg parlay and the eight-leg parlay. I don't think the eight-leg parlay is the way to go. I think that that's too long. I like this three-leg parlay at the plus 500-ish range. If you bet $5 on it, you're going to make some decent money back on it. I know a lot of them are minus odds, but that's just the way that I'm leaning. And so that's really how I'm shorting this race. I'm sticking to these matchups. I'm going to put $10 down on each one of these, and it's going to stay with my bracket. We've already talked about that. And then hopefully I can just stay on the positive side of the bankroll. That's the plan. Is it just stay on the positive side? Do I think I'm going to win every single one of these? It's very doubtful. But if I hit on a few of them, at least I get some return. So that's how I'm playing this. We're not swinging for the fences. We're just maintaining our investment, and we're trying to grow the bankroll. That's really what my strategy has been all season long. Andrew has been on the picking winners, and it's been great for you. I'm not good at that. It just doesn't pay off for me.
1: I like picking the winners. That's fun. I will say, and I haven't seen any odds for top 10 yet. I know we're a little early to the game this week. You mentioned Alex Bowman. He's going, and I know it's been already since 2019, since we last raced there. He's the defending winner at Chicago, but technically he is still going for four straight top 10 finishes at Chicago. The 2 years prior to his win, in both years, finish 10th. So Bowman's good there. And if there's one track where the numbers at least are on his side, I think it's that one. Is it the same Alex Bowman as the last time he was there? That's the biggest question mark that I have going into the weekend.
0: Well, they're on a different strategy than everybody else. I've said it before on this show. I've said it on some of our other shows. they've got to look for wins. They've got to look at anything they can do just to right their ship.

0: hit for their season because they're still mired back in the high 20s in points. So I think Bowman in that matchup at plus 100 is a good bet. I think Bowman to top 10 is a good bet. I don't think he'll win the race, but I have an inclination that he will be a factor at Chicagoland. So do you have anything else we're going to bet? I've kind of laid out my strategy for the weekend. Is there anything else other than I want to say I hit the U.S. getting out of Group D in the World Cup. So that was a plus 145 bet. So we hit that. Yeah, there we go.
1: I've got a bet, a standing bet that they make it to the round of 16. So they need to win Wednesday night against Bosnia-Herzegovina, and then I will cash in on that. I just cashed in on Morocco will make it to the round of 16. They had a huge win over the Netherlands the other night. So doing pretty good in the World Cup department.
0: Yeah.
1: I just need to catch up in the race car department. But, no, David, that's pretty much it. I mean, I know it's a little bit of a shorter show, but at the same time, I just don't think we have as many answers to the questions that we have going into it. It's just one of those weekends where you just have to rely on history at the mile and a half. If they have a past history at Chicago, you base it off of that, and we go from there. But I'll be boots on the ground starting this weekend in Joliet, and I really can't wait.
0: Hope you get you a Chicago dog. I know that you're from up there. I love Chicago dogs. Let's talk a little bit of Pick'em real quick. We haven't updated you on that this show. Andrew's got a 121-point lead. I got snookered on the SVG strategy. He let me down big time in San Diego. I think I only got one or two points. Yeah. So I got completely snookered. And last week I had McDowell and Andrew had Shane Van Gisbergen, so only scored 36 points. So I don't think I'm going to be able to come back. We're getting down to the throes of the season. If I do, it's going to be last second heroics. And so for Chicagoland, I'm going to go with the most winning driver that we have this season. I'm going to pick Tyler Reddick, and he will be off the board for the rest of the year. So,
1: wow,
0: I'm going to shoot one of my bullets and see if it pays off for me. So, who are you going to go with this week?
1: My guy can't, I don't think, compete with Tyler Reddick, but I was just talking about him a minute ago. I like Alex Bowman, and this track, if you have to pick one driver one time all year, Alex Bowman, the defending winner at Chicagoland's the guy I'm going to go with.
0: That's a pretty good pick. I had him in Kansas, and it paid That's off solid. Pretty well for me. Yeah. So he's good at both of those tracks. I think Kansas is his best track statistically, but he's won here at Chicagoland before. That's a really, really good pick. So hopefully you're enjoying this in-season challenge. Hopefully these parlays will pay off for you. Again, I don't recommend doing the 8-leg unless you really want to. I'm going to put 5 units on it just because I've got to stay to principle, and if I don't, then I'm going to look like a chump because it's like, why didn't you bet all your matchups? So that's what I'm doing. I'm going to do this 8-leg and the 3-leg and then 10 units on each one of these matchups and Kyle Larson to win the race. So those are all my bets for this week. Andrew's doing the same strategy. Denny Hamlin $1, Tyler Reddick $1, Larson at plus 600, Alex Bowman the top 10. That's kind of a summation of today's bets and show. Hope you guys have a great 4th of July. Remember, don't hold firecrackers in your hands. That's a bad idea.
1: Yeah.
0: So don't do that. We need all of our digits on our fingers when we come back after 4th of July. Have a lot of fun. It's about trying to grow your bankroll, injecting a little bit more entertainment into the race each week. And for Racers Odds, I'm David Stiles. He's Andrew Curlin. We'll talk again next week.
2: 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Hurricane Josevar makes landfall in Bristol. And oh, by the way, NASCAR has a new points leader. 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
2: Welcome to the show. I am joined today by David Stiles, Andrew Curl, and of course, Brad Gilley from a secret location somewhere in the Lone Star State. We are thrilled to have you with us today. And before we jump into the three-headed monster that we're going to be talking about from Bristol, let's go back in time.
4: Everybody's on their feet one more time. Lights are out on the pace car. Belts are good and tight. Another great start for Ty Gibbs, but he gets a little bit of a shove. Here comes Hosovar. Hosovar is going to challenge for the lead in turn three.
5: Carson Hosovar is rim riding. Ty Gibbs glued to the bottom. They'll stay side by side. Chase Briscoe gets a little sideways out of turn four. Hosovar slings to the inside and clears Gibbs.
4: Gibbs shoves Hosovar up to the top. Larson is there. Logano is trying to take a three wide into the corner.
5: Four cars fighting for the lead. Joey Logano on the inside as Ty Gibbs slides up into Carson Hosovar. Move the 22 to the point.
4: Joey Logano able to conquer the chaos on the concrete tonight. Here comes Logano for the win in the Bristol Night Race.
5: Wendy Venturini, there's a fight.
6: There's a fight right in front of me, guys. Blaney came up full force. Blaney's being held back by crew members. Hosovar is on the ground right now. Hosovar being picked up by NASCAR security. There is fists flying here. It continues on.
2: Part of me wishes that Wendy had just started picking up people and throwing them around.
1: Would have loved that.
0: She could.
2: She could, absolutely. She absolutely could have done that. Brad Gill, I'm going to start with you here. This race had something for just about everyone. We're not going to dive deep into the fight right now. We're going to save that for a little bit later on. But it was a pretty tasty serving at Bristol.
7: It was. Hey, look, you know that I'm here for the chaos, carnage, and violence, and we got all of that at Bristol. And look, there were feel-good moments. Ty Gibbs did a great job taking that Kyle Busch tribute car and leading a ton of laps with that. Joey Logano did a fantastic job getting into victory lane. We had 6 of the 10 cautions happen within the last 102 laps of the race, so the action and excitement was there. I think Pat Patterson at one point probably said it best that, you know, the fans are standing up and they're not sitting down here tonight because it was just that intense at the end.
2: It was good to see. Nice to have a great dramatic finish. When it was all over, lest we forget, Joey Logano won. And Andrew caught up with him in victory lane.
8: Joey Logano is watching the replay of this fight here, and they are going ballistic. Joey just saw the replay of the fight for the first time. You won the race at Bristol. The fans are cheering. They're booing. But first, how did you get to the victory lane here at Bristol?
9: And I love NASCAR racing. This is so much freaking fun. It's a watch to be a part of. It's just, it's electric. You know, being here at Bristol, hearing the fans scream and yell, what else can you want?
8: It's insane how loud this place is. You're racing for the chase. You wanted to make a statement, this chase. How meaningful is it to end up here in victory lane to go for your fourth championship?
9: It's huge. It's huge. We're in the hunt now. We're right where we need to be. We had a solid run last week and capitalized again with huge points again tonight. So we're there.
8: That's Joey Logano here in victory lane. What else can you say?
2: Great job on that, by the way, Andrew. Tell us what's going on while you're talking to Joey Logano. Once again, victory lane is up on top of the media center. It's elevated at Bristol, and you're able to watch all this fight replay on the huge giant screens that they have.
10: And actually, we were on the front stretch, so the fans were even closer to us. And Joey didn't know there was a fight until he finished up his interview with TV. They showed a replay up of it right before, David, you're going to toss it down to us. And he goes, oh, get him! Because, you know, Blaney, of course, is his teammate. So I think he was pretty into it and for the drama there. But it was just, I've never heard that place that loud before. And there are people that were throwing beer cans out onto the front stretch. They were booing them. I saw kids flipping Joey Logano off. Like, it was just all the emotions were bubbled into this one moment. Now, I don't condone throwing stuff on the racetrack or anything like that, but it was straight out of a movie, it felt like.
2: David, you were up in the booth as you were directing and producing the broadcast for PRN at Bristol. What was it like from your vantage point taking all of this in?
0: The place was coming unglued, but that's what you get when you have night racing on a Saturday night at Bristol, especially when you have someone that's playing the villain kind of like Joey Logano does, and he comes from behind and basically has this win fall into his lap. I will say fall into his lap kind of tongue-in-cheek. He finished stage one in the first position and stage two in the third position. He was pretty good all night long, but he was able to take advantage of an opportunity late in that race where the better cars on track just gave it to him. They got together, and he was able to take advantage of that, and now

0: he's looking very good as we only have 7 races left before the end of the season.
1: But I'll add to that. He was very good. I had Joey and Ryan Blaney in my section of pit road of the drivers that I was covering, and I never considered Joey my top guy, right? It was Ryan Blaney. Joey was kind of like a top five type of car all night. I know he won stage one. That was due to a little bit of pit strategy by not pitting at all in stage one. And then he kind of just like falls into this victory in the most Joey Logano fashion of being there, being methodical, being in the right place at the right time. I mean, he had to do all the right things and avoid the chaos, but it was a very clutch performance by the 22 team.
2: Brad, why do I get the feeling, and I'm going to make a dated sports reference here, that Joey Logano is playing a little bit of rope-a-dope? Hey, don't look at me, but look at me. I just won another race.
3: Well, it worked out for at least 2 of his 3 championships, by the way, and really 3 championships, because if you remember back in the first one in 2018, that was the famous quote that it's the big 3 and me, and they went out there and straight up won it. And look, to David's point, Logano won stage one. He was 3rd in stage two. I keep seeing these headlines that say Joey Logano steals a win. For the drivers who didn't win, there is no coulda, woulda, shoulda. You didn't do it. Joey Logano did. They put themselves in a position, and they flat won that race. They were better. They were the fastest to the checkered flag, and that's the way it goes. I'm not a fan of hearing that he stole a win on Saturday night. The man actually just passed Rusty Wallace for the most wins at Team Penske. He's pretty darn good.
2: David, this feels to me like this is a little bit of his experience and his maturity showing up against some of these other competitors that aren't quite as seasoned as Joey.
0: I'll fully agree with that, and I also think that it's just the way their team operates. Paul Wolf and that 22 team, they know when their back's against the wall, they need to perform, and they've been doing that all summer long, and it started way back at Echo Park, and they started having these phenomenal runs and gaining stage points, and we look at the 3 races so far in the chase. Logano, a 9th-place finish, a 3rd-place finish, and now a victory. They're peaking at the right time, but we're going into another stretch of races where they have not been so good all season long, and that's the mile and a half where we'll have Kansas, Las Vegas, and then Charlotte. So a lot of this is going to predicate on what they do next, but they are still very good, and I know that earlier I may have said on this show that they may have peaked a little bit too early. I don't think you can ever count this 22 team out, and they're also a 3-time champion team, so they're going to continue to do championship caliber things.
1: This is the ultimate test coming up for the 22 team. Joey said it after the race in Victory Lane. We're in the hunt. All right, well, what exactly does the hunt look like? Because the mile and a half, as you said, David, are not their strong suit. So how will they come out of Charlotte after it's all said and done? How will the points look right now? He's minus 16. It's going to be a big test for Team Penske, and I think if he can get through this stretch well, oh boy, we should be afraid of Joey Logano.
2: I'm a big believer in Joey Logano. Brad just articulated it. The way they win and the later it gets in the year, the better they get. I'm not into this odd, even numerology thing. They just know how to do it when the time gets tight. Paul Wolf and Joey have a bond that I don't know that the other teams have right now.
0: Well, and Andrew can attest to this. I've been saying it all year. Logano has a real chance to win a championship. If you go back and redo the points, even though that doesn't mean anything from the way the playoff system used to be, he still would have won those championships. They're really, really good, and he's good anywhere you go to. And, oh, yeah, I've still got him at plus 1,500 to win the championship on Racer's Odds. So
1: this is where David gives me a hard time, because at the beginning of the season, he picked Joey Logano to win the championship, and I said he was crazy. And now I'm biting my tongue. I am regretting that. So props to you, David, for seeing the future, because, again, maybe it's just foolish to count Joey Logano out ever until he's retired. I don't think you can count him out.
2: I don't want to be a prisoner of the moment, but they look really hot. I mean, ever since North Wilkesboro, yeah. 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And on down there in 18th was Tyler Reddick. We're going to talk a little bit about him later on. 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

0: on PRN. Andrew Curlin, David Stiles, Brad Gilley. I'm Doug Rice. Got a full house here. And I judge things sometimes by public reception. So I go to church Sunday, and people almost never mention anything about racing. They know that I work around that. I got stopped every time I turned around. Did you see that fight? That was the magnetic touch. That kind of visceral reaction tells me that this sells. Of course, I grew up in the Humpy Wheeler school of promotion, that this kind of stuff, if it bleeds, it leads, and it did. I want to go around the room and get just your hot takes on the Josevar Blaney knockdown, takedown. David Stiles, we'll start with you.
1: Well, you get one shot, and I think Blaney kind of wasted his. He should have came in swinging because he didn't get a punch in. He used his one shot to grab Josevar, and Josevar said, well, if you touch me, I'm going to go ahead and throw. I think if they fine either one of them, I think it's a travesty.
2: Yeah.
1: I think this is great for the sport. I think that it sells tickets, and it puts an emphasis on how much pressure this chase has created and how important each one of those spots were, because now Blaney is in a worse position because of this wreck, and it's putting even more pressure on him to perform later in the season. We've only got 7 more chances left. So I think this is great for the sport. I think it was good for selling tickets and just good in general.
0: Andrew?
2: So I was covering Ryan Blaney on Saturday night, and I was listening to his spotter radio as that moment happened, and his spotter Tim Fedewa said, inside, inside, inside! And then that's when Blaney was spun and sent into the safer barrier. I have to call a spade. I truly do feel like it was Ryan Blaney's fault. I don't think he was clear. I think he moved to the inside when his spotter was saying inside.
1: Mm-hmm.
2: But Carson Josevar was on the other end of that. And I think someone needed to stand up to him. There's been so much talk. Brad Keselowski's like, his day is coming. 2 races happened since then. Nothing happens. Blaney was the guy that needed to step up and fight Carson Josevar, even though it was his fault. Someone needed to do it. I think Carson Josevar is the hero for the fans, and Ryan Blaney is the hero for the drivers. And I don't think this saga is over between Blaney and Josevar, and I don't think Josevar is necessarily done with having to defend himself this year.
0: All right, Brad Gilley, I'm curious as to your take on the whole incident at the end of the race between Josevar and Blaney.
3: Yeah, whole incident, I don't put the wreck solely on Blaney. I think Ryan was right when he says, I raced Carson Josevar clean for however many laps and I could have dumped him. But I also don't think, Blaney is absolved of the wreck because he admitted himself. He came down. He was trying to protect his position. And we had 40 laps to go at Bristol. You got to go for everything that you're going for. The best part of this was Andrew's final question at the infield care center, where he says, does this warrant a call next week or a conversation next week? And Ryan says, I think it warrants one tonight. No one else had that. And it was awesome to have Wendy down there and be there for everything that was going on. Now, for Josevar, look, I don't disagree with anything that happened. That's not even the best way to put it. I'm a fan of all of it that happened. You know, Ryan Blaney should have gone in, should have talked to him. Carson Josevar had every right to protect himself. This is my take. It's the aftermath of all of this. Ryan Blaney is mad, and he should be. He should still be mad today. He should be mad going to Kansas, Las Vegas, Charlotte, and beyond. No question about that. Carson Josevar, after all of this happens, leans back up against pit wall, you know, tries to raise his arms in the air and get the fans going and everything, and literally did every single post-race interview as calm, cool, and collected as if nothing else had happened. Now, after the race, Dan Chittick, he is in charge of souvenirs and many other things at Speedway Motorsports. He sends me a picture. There are about 300 people out in front of Carson Josevar's souvenir trailer ready to buy T-shirts. When Carson Josevar finally left the infield on a golf cart, he had the biggest receiving line coming out of that turn 3 tunnel that I have ever seen of any driver, and he soaked it in. He stood up, he had his arms in the air, and he embraced every bit of it. And then, of course, you see the Carson Josevar store has, for the next 12 hours, 12% off of his merchandise. When he did it with Brad Keselowski's incident, He actually sold $200,000 worth of merchandise in 24 hours. Everything that Carson Hocevar did, he is leaning into it. He's playing it exactly how it should be played, and let him do his thing.
0: Why is this working for him?
1: Because he's different. He is being different from everyone else. And then on the flip side of this, all the other drivers that we spoke to on pit road, including Christopher Bell, and we had Josh Berry down there, and a lot of other drivers are saying, well, about time. It's about time somebody went over there and had a had an incident or a run-in with Hocevar. But we've also seen that Hocevar is not just going to stand there and take it. He fought back, and he threw the first punch. So, to me, I think that that speaks volumes to just who he is and how he's operating, and he's just playing a different game than everybody else.
2: I'm strictly speculating here, but with the amount of drivers that do not like Carson Hocevar, I feel like Spire went to Carson like, hey, one of these days, someone's going to come swinging, and you need to be ready for
3: it. Oh, he like, knew it was coming. Yeah. Oh, yeah. He knew.
2: I mean,
3: knew.
2: Like, he said that was the first punch he threw, and I believe that was the first genuine real punch he threw, but I don't know. I feel like there's some sort of conversation, be ready to fight somebody, because he knew what he was doing when Blaney got to him.
1: Well, you've also got his two teammates, Michael McDowell and Daniel Suarez.
2: Oh, yeah, you don't want to mess with them.
1: They both know how to throw down as well, so.
0: So, Brad, in a world of vanilla, is Carson Hocevar Rocky Road?
3: And then some. Yes. He's everything. Here's the thing. He is unapologetic in the way he goes. He has consistently said, I don't care what anyone else says to me. This is what I'm going to do. This is how I'm going to race, and this is how I'm going to do it. Now, other people are going to handle him in their own way. There's no question about that. This is not Carson Hocevar should be able to just do everything he's allowed. It is going to get taken care of on the racetrack. Trust me. But who he is and how he handles it is refreshing. He doesn't hold back. I mean, let's go back to 1 week in St. Louis. William Sawalich finally gets his pound of flesh out of Corey Day, and in every post-race interview, he evades the question because he's afraid he's going to get a penalty from NASCAR. Carson Hocevar doesn't care. He's not evading anything. He is leaning into it. He's owning it. He's embracing it. And I'm sorry, but people love it.
0: I feel like he's almost an anti-hero. Exactly. He's like Deadpool.
1: Yeah, exactly. I was going to say that as well, and I had that written down as a point. But you love to hate him or hate him to love him. I mean, it's one of those deals.
2: And that's the thing. The souvenir trailers were packed, but when he was trying to hype the crowd up, I heard boos.
3: Well,
2: there
3: were two things going on there.
2: There were people that were yelling, you know, booing Carson Hocevar. So, like, There are Carson Hocevar haters that are out there in the fan base, which is good. If you're making noise, it's good. But go ahead, Brad. Sorry.
3: I say there were a lot of things going on. If you watch television, if you knew the fight was happening at the same time, you heard boos. That's because Joey Logano was being interviewed on the front straightaway. Most of the people had no idea. There were a lot of reaction, and we could see it more from up top where, you know, Hocevar does something and fans are cheering, but then you see Logano do something and fans are booing while something else is happening at the same time. I don't disagree that he has people who don't like him because of who he is, but there were so many things happening all at once. One time, it almost depended on where you were and who you were watching, whether or not you were going to raise your hand or if you were going to boo.
0: Three big stories came out of Bristol. Joey Logano won. Hocevar and Blaney changed blows. And we have a new points leader. We'll talk about that next.
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7: Never Everybody's on their feet one more time. Lights are out on the pace car. Belts are good and tight. Another great start for Ty Gibbs, but he gets a little bit of a shove. Here comes Hosovar. Hosovar is going to challenge for the lead in turn three.
8: Carson Hosovar is rim riding. Ty Gibbs glued to the bottom. They'll stay side by side. Chase Briscoe gets a little sideways out of turn four. Hosovar slinks to the inside and clears Gibbs. Gibbs shoves Hosovar up to the top. Larson is there. Logano is trying to take a three wide into the corner. Four cars fighting for the lead. Joey Logano on the inside as Ty Gibbs slides up into Carson Hosovar. Move the 22 to the point.
7: Joey Logano able to conquer the chaos on the concrete tonight. Here comes Logano for the win in the Bristol Night Race.
8: Wendy Venturini, there's a fight.
9: There's a fight right in front of me, guys. Blaney came up full force. Blaney's being held back by crew members. Hosovar is on the ground right now. Hosovar being picked up by NASCAR security. There is fists flying here. It continues on.
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0: Welcome back to Fast Talk. And we've been breaking down the Bristol Night Race. I think we're going to be talking about this for quite some time. It was more impactful than just the fisticuffs on pit road or Joey Logano getting back into the show. We have a new points leader, Brad Gilley, and we didn't talk much about this guy for the first half of the season, and now all of a sudden everybody's looking up at Kyle Larson.
1: Well, here we go. For the first time this entire year, someone who doesn't drive a Toyota is actually leading the points in the NASCAR Cup Series. And Larson, they've been strong. They've been consistent. Look, he finally got back to victory lane. I think that's a great thing. But they're running well when it matters. And, you know, one thing we need to remind ourselves, we had 12 years of playoffs. Before that, we had a chase. And, Doug, you can go back and remember, Jimmy Johnson, 5 consecutive championships. You know, he did win his 6th one in the chase format. He won his 7th in a playoffs format. But what did we talk about every July and August with Jimmy and Chad? Boy, are they getting soft? Gee, I'm not sure how well they're doing. Boy, I don't know what's going on. And the next thing you know, the final 10 races, they turn it up. That formula is not lost on these teams who have been around for a while. And I'm not saying that Kyle Larson and Cliff Daniels were good throughout the summer or they had chances to win, but they were just holding back until the chase. But the fact of the matter is the great teams step up when it matters. And right now, Larson, that number 5 team, they're one of the great teams, and they are stepping up.

0: feels like the Masters going into Sunday, and there's a lot of teams within two or three strokes of the leader. 17 points separate the top four. David, that's wow. really the Masters going into Sunday, and there's a lot of teams within two or three strokes of the leader. 17 points separate the top four. David, that's wow. really muddy. Yeah.
1: That's very muddy. But like Brad said, we've got some teams peaking at the right time. Larson in these three races, average finish at 2.6. He's averaging 53.6 points a race, and he's gained 10 points on the leader as the new chase leader. And they're very dangerous. They're good at Las Vegas. They're also good at Charlotte. So they're setting up perfectly to make this play on these three intermediate tracks here in the middle of this.
0: Andrew, if I'm a Denny Hamlin fan, and he's only 1 point behind, but he's not the leader anymore. Am I a little worried? It feels like he stumbled coming out of the gate here on the chase.
2: Stick a fork in him. No, I'm joking. I think Denny's fine. Again, what's so crazy is look at how different the points look versus the start of Darlington. We're only three races in out of 10. We are only 30% in of this chase. I think there is so much more racing to happen. This is where the points shake out right now, but we have such a large sample size still ahead of us that winning obviously is king. It is premium, and I'm looking at the chase standings, and I'm actually having a hard time counting a whole lot of people out of this thing still.
0: I don't have a hard time counting people out.
3: But I know, I love
0: just,
3: it.
0: That's just my name.
3: But no one thing. Will win.
2: Here's the thing,
3: no
2: though.
3: Winners.
0: None of these people are winning.
2: Joey Logano was 51 points out going into Bristol. Now he's minus 16 and very much in the hunt. 51 points. 51, that's a lot of points. That's almost a full race. But he almost made all of that back up with just one win. Think about seven more races of this. There's, like, Chase Briscoe, yeah, he's minus 87. If he can go on a run, just like you said, Brad, you step it up in the postseason, you're right back in it. You're back in the hunt. Tyler Reddick, yeah, he's minus 61. That is far from out. He's going to Kansas where he won earlier this year. He can go on another run and be right back in it. It's going to be a challenge. It's going to be difficult to do, but I think you'd be foolish to count anybody out.
0: Brad, how deep legitimately do you go down in the standings? Andrew mentioned Chase Briscoe. He is ninth. He is minus 87.
3: All right. So if I'm looking today, I go down to probably to Ryan Blaney in six, maybe Tyler Reddick. To Andrew's point, I'm not counting anyone totally out of it, at least anyone that's still within double digits of the leader. That's back to Bubba Wallace in 10th, making up 100-some-odd points. The further back you go, it's no longer about making up points. It's leapfrogging over all of the other drivers, and that becomes a much more challenging situation. But, look, I've felt and I've said all along, the chase is going to be won or lost in the next 3 weeks. Kansas, Las Vegas, and Charlotte, 3 1.5-mile tracks in a row. This is where someone has an ability to go on a run. And look, Denny Hamlin's been fairly soft over the last several weeks. It's been since June since he's been to victory lane. But we go to Kansas Speedway, top five finish. Las Vegas, he won. Third place finish at Charlotte Motor Speedway in the Coca-Cola 600. He has the ability to step up at tracks where they are really, really good. Not saying he's going to do it, but I'm just saying don't count anyone out right now, especially Hamlin. He's only 1 point behind, but the next three races are going to define what happens in this chase.
2: Another driver, Brad, that was really good at the mile and a half this season, didn't get the results he needed, is Christopher Bell. I mean, he had a capable winning car at the Coke 600. He almost won Chicagoland. He's got a Toyota, which they're always good at Kansas. I know he's within our zone of being a title contender right now of minus 17. Watch out for him. Like, I wouldn't be surprised after these three races if Bell's our points leader.
1: Christopher Bell, just piggybacking off of that, he stayed consistent. He's still in that fourth spot. His average points per race, 46.4. He's also one of the only guys that has double-digit gains on the leader with plus 33 since the start of the chase. And then circling back to Denny Hamlin, they have to turn it around in these next three races. They've lost 51 points since the start of this 3 weeks ago.
0: As we record this show, David Stiles pointed out to me that it's Earth, Wind, and Fire Day.
1: Yep.
0: The 21st day of September. Great song, by the way.

0: Remember back to February and March? We're going to flashback and talk about Tyler Reddick.
1: And who?
0: Where? Yes.
1: What?
0: Yeah. Really. The impregnable fortress that was Tyler Reddick. We'll chat about that next.
2: How did Christopher Bell become Christopher Bell? 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

0: know, we teased it in the tail end of the last segment that Tyler Reddick has virtually disappeared from the conversation. The first 10 races of the year, Tyler won 5 of them. He won the first 3 races of the year. Got him a Daytona 500 victory. And it feels like that since that 10th race, Brad, that something has gone amiss on the number 45 team. And we've stopped chatting about Tyler Reddick. Is that an oversimplification?
1: No, it's not at all. And, man, I am not taken away from the 5 wins and 9 races from them. They weren't really the dominant car in all of those. Some of them they were. It doesn't matter. There is no coulda, woulda, shoulda. Like you said, you won, and they did, and they did it a lot. But they've fallen off the face of the earth. I feel like their kryptonite in a lot of situations has been the short tracks. It showed up in a big way Saturday night at Bristol. And we're not done with the simple diffuser package, if you will, the higher horsepower, lower downforce. We still have Phoenix coming up that could come into play, and Martinsville Speedway with that. And I think Martinsville maybe is a little more neutralized when it comes to something, but still, they just haven't been there. And there's a large part of that is the intangible of momentum. I believe in momentum, and it goes both ways. It's going the wrong way for them right now.
0: Andrew, can they rally and save the day, or did they fire their best shot already?
2: I still think there's hope for Tyler Reddick and his team. It's going to have to happen sooner rather than later, but you can't forget that he is the most recent winner at Kansas, 61 points out. I know I talked about it in the last segment. A win does miracles for your postseason. Look at what it did for Joey Logano, minus 51. Now he's minus 16. If Reddick can win this weekend, I think that very much puts him back in the hunt. And once you're in the hunt, I think the dynamic changes.
0: David, I flash back to March when they were doing all this winning and Michael Jordan's bouncing Tyler Reddick on his knee, and it's just all this kumbaya. And now suddenly we're not seeing Michael Jordan smiling and Tyler Reddick, who was 3 laps down without wrecking at Bristol. What's gone wrong?
3: I think a lot of it is just a combination of errors that have happened on the driver's side. Then they got behind on some metric stuff. They buried down in the qualifying order. Then he wrecks with Heim at San Diego, loses a chance at a win, and they just can't get out of their own way. And it's just snowballed into this crash to earth. And Andrew said it, they need a good finish at Kansas. They need a win at Kansas. My problem is I think there's other people that also need this win at Kansas, and they're a little bit better than him, and I think that's Denny Hamlin. So you have the haves and the have-nots, and I think that people are going to start taking more than they give at this point in the season, and I think he'll be on the outside of that. I don't think anyone is going to give him a chance to come up out of this point deficit that he's in.
2: And I don't disagree with you. The kumbaya, the swagger that the 45 team had, you don't feel that from them now.
3: That he's in.
2: And I don't disagree with you. The kumbaya, the swagger that the 45 team had, you don't feel that from them now. But you still, I don't think, can rule him out quite yet. I'm not ready to put his head on a chopping block.
1: But I'll say this, and I know Andrew said he's a win away from being right back in it. I think he's a win away from being a win away from being back in it. I think that's how far down he is right now. So if he makes up, you know, even 30 points right now on the leader, that still puts him, what, 30 points back?
3: Yeah.
1: You know, and you're going to need more than that. You're not making up 30 points on someone unless you actually win a race. So I think he's, and Denny did a great job during our Chase Media Days talking about this chase is different for everyone. For some people, one win could put them in the game. For others, it's going to take 2 or 3, and that's where I think Reddick is a win away from being a win away.
0: If NASCAR could bottle these standings right now and take them to Homestead, they would.
3: Mm-hmm.
0: With 4 teams 17 points apart, if they can get that kind of spread for the final race of the year, then they can declare victory. The last thing they want is somebody going down there only having to start the race. They would take this right now.
2: I think we're going to get something similar to this in Miami. I really do feel like we're going to get our championship 3, championship 4, just because of how valuable a win in is and how a win drastically changes the point standings. I think there are going to be a handful of players, and I think we're going to decide the champion in Miami.
3: I'm a little less optimistic about it, but I do believe that these next three races, I think me and Brad are in agreeance, this will decide what happens at the end of the season. And if someone gets hot over the next 3 weeks, they could end up running away with it, and we could tighten this up even further to instead of what I think is a six-car chase for the championship at this point, because I think from Reddick on back, it's going to be very hard for you to come back out of this because, like Brad said, you're going to need multiple wins. I think that we could shrink that field even further.
0: I think you may be onto something there. Right now, I feel like it's Reddick is the cutoff at minus 61. Realistically, all kidding aside, I feel like that's where it starts. Somebody else gets a couple of wins, but show me that you're capable of doing that. You're back there because you have not done that to this point.
3: And you're also going to have to maximize stage points. We've seen that be extremely important over these first three races, and it was extremely important in Bristol, and we've harped on that.
2: For Blaney it was.
3: Yes. Because if he had not have gotten those stage points, he would be even further behind.
2: Yeah, Blaney basically finished where Tyler Reddick finished at Bristol. They got the same amount of points in 19.
0: I think so. NASCAR's finally, Brad, getting what they wanted out of stage racing in the sense that in the chase, these things are so valuable.
1: Yeah, look, I sat here right at the beginning of the season and said stage racing is going to be the most important thing because you have to collect those points. It saved Denny at Darlington Raceway, for example, the stage points, and it's kept him where he is, and we see it now week in and week out. Man, we had some pretty good fights for stage points at Bristol, and I feel like we had the same in St. Louis. I feel like we had the same at Darlington, and it's probably not going to be any different here at Kansas Speedway, a track where you can actually make a difference on the racetrack with so many different racing lanes. This is the be-all, end-all. Denny Hamlin and Ty Gibbs were the two that had the most stage points in the regular season. Denny Hamlin won the regular season championship, even though they sell T-shirts that say that, but didn't give him one. And Ty Gibbs was right up there in the top five.
0: You know, it is funny. It's palatable. You can watch it. Within 15 laps of the end of a stage, a race that's just kind of chugging along, and everybody's strung out, magically we see these battles.

0: erupt in the top 10.
1: And how good is it also for this new rule that they've implemented where if we have a caution in the last 10 laps for the stage that they end the stage there? Love that rule. And we talked about it this weekend. Why have we not been doing this since the beginning? Because it just makes it so much more palatable for the viewer.
2: I know we're talking Cup here, but I was covering Jesse Love on Friday night at Bristol, and he had the race lead and went from the race lead to fourth, I want to say, because he could not, for the life of him, navigate lap traffic and ended up finishing fourth in the stage and lost all those valuable stage points. If you heard the radio conversations after that, they were not happy. Danny Stackman Jr. made it very clear to critique Jesse on his ability to work around the lap cars, but it was because there was something bigger. It was because these stage points are so valuable. I totally agree with you, Doug. This is finally stage racing that makes sense. Not a playoff point or any of that. It's just genuinely rewarding the top finishers in the best way possible.
0: I think it's finally got to where NASCAR thought it would.
2: Yeah.
0: And I feel like it's played well. Coming up, a little green flag, black flag action.
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7: Victory Junction is a year-round camp for children with chronic and life-threatening illnesses and serious medical needs. We'll see 120 kids with spina bifida, 120 kids with craniofacial disorders, 120 kids who have diabetes or who have asthma. From 6 to 16 years old, it empowers them to just be the kids that they are that week. Not their disease, not their illness, they're just a kid. If you know a child that can benefit from Victory Junction, we'll do everything in our power to make sure that child comes to camp.

0: By the way, congrats to the PRN crew. Excellent coverage. Brad Gilley, of course, in the anchor position up there. And Andrew on pit road. And David Stiles got to sit in the big chair and direct and produce the show.
1: Yeah, I got my feet wet a little bit. It was fun.
2: All right, I have real quick. I know we're going to green flag, black flag, but I have a David Stiles story from the weekend. And this is, it's just the best, is when the fight happened, David is in, he's constantly communicating in our ears to, you know, hey, coming down to you, we're going to go to a break, whatever. And when the fight happened, David yelled, 3-3-3-3, which was his cue for the booth to toss to Wendy, because Wendy's pit reporter number 3, just based on how we have it mapped out. And it was, I think you just, like, needed to tell everyone, you pushed the button so everyone could hear it, and it was just, it was, I'll never forget, that's the moment I found out they were fighting, is David yelling in our
1: ears. The other part of this is that our pit reporters, they can hit their talk back and they can talk to me, but they cannot hear each other, which is a good thing and a bad thing at times, but when that was happening, Wendy is on the talk back going, they're fighting, there are punches being thrown. And I'm like, we've got to go down there right now. And I'm telling Harold, like, go ahead, pot her up. Like, let her come in and do
2: her
1: thing.
2: On.
1: So
2: yeah,
1: it worked out. And Brad and Nick handled it masterfully in the booth. And it turned out to be a great product.
0: How did you know they were fighting? Did you see it or see it on television?
1: Wendy started letting me know immediately that there was something going on, and we did a good job of transitioning that. We took Andrew's interview with Ryan Blaney live from the care center, and like Brad said earlier in the show, he said, we're going to have a conversation later on tonight. So in my mind, I went ahead and made a couple mental notes. We want to go ahead and get to Hosovar as soon as we can in case something happens, and sure enough, it did.
0: Last thing on the fight, there was no – Ryan Blaney had no idea that he was going to walk up there and get rocked.
1: No.
2: No.
0: He thought he was going to be able to grab him, and they were going to swear at each other a little bit, a little pushy-shovey. He had no idea that he was about to take a jab.
2: And one of the best parts about it is, like, he gets pulled away, and, like, the crew members are, like, taking him back. And then all of a sudden, he gets back to Hosovar. Like,
1: Someone who trains in combat sports, Hosovar did the right thing. As soon as a person grabs you, you start working. Like, you don't wait for them to start punching you. You come out.
0: No, the dialogue stopped pretty quick.
1: Yeah.
0: All right, let's do this.
3: It's time for another edition of Green Flag, Black Flag.
4: All right, we're about to have our own fight here right now for intellectual superiority.
0: Here we go.
4: Capitulate already.
1: This will be like me and Brad and Andrew on the creeper trail. I'll watch you guys just go off into the distance.
2: Yeah.
4: There you go. Going to read some statements. Our panel will mull them over. If they agree with the statement, they give it a green flag. If they disagree, they give it a black flag. Pretty simple. We'll start with Brad Gilley. By the way, it's pretty much a Hosovar show. Hosovar won't win a race the rest of the season because the field won't let him.
5: I will say green flag, but only because his best chance is where he won earlier this year at Talladega, and you're going to need help. Good luck with that.
4: Yeah. How about that, Doug Rice?
0: I'm going to agree with my esteemed colleague, Brad Gilley, there. Exactly.
4: Okay. Andrew.
2: Green flag. Boys have at it. Checks and balances. You saw Ryan Preece and Josh Berry were chirping Carson Hosovar after the fight. I think Ryan Blaney's move was a popular one amongst the garage, and that's just going to keep going.
4: Okay, David Stein.
1: It's unanimous unless his Spire teammates can get up there with him and control the race at Talladega. Other than that, it's not going to happen this year.
4: Yeah. Doug Rice, we go to you for this one. Carson Hosovar will be this year's most popular driver.
0: That's delicious. Yeah, let's green flag that. I think if they voted right now, he would. Yeah, green flag.
4: Chase is down. Okay, Carson's up. How about it, Andrew?
2: I would say black flag. I think it's going to be Kyle Busch. I would love to see that be the case, and I hope that Carson advocates for that as well. But yours moving forward, yeah, absolutely.
1: If we're going off of merchandise sales alone, it will be Carson Hosovar. If we go off of the ballots, I think it would be Kyle Busch. Yeah.
4: So you're giving that a black flag, I guess.
1: Black flag.
4: Okay. Yes, how about it, Brad?
5: Green flag. And Doug, you've heard me say this for years. Number one, the real most popular driver award is at the Souvenir Trailers.
0: Yep.
5: people coming off their wallet to spend money. Josevar has won that by leaps and bounds. I think he will do it naturally this year. To Andrew's point, Chase Elliott has already said, hey, look, I would rather see people vote for Kyle Busch, and there's a lot of sentiment there. No question about that. I think that would be a beautiful thing if Kyle Busch could win the most popular driver award. But right now, when we're getting closer and closer to that voting window opening up, Carson Josevar is the man with the most heat.
4: All right, Andrew, let's go to you. Josevar hasn't thrown his last punch of the 2026 season.
2: Green flag. Yeah, I don't think he's done fighting. I think Bristol was a great warm-up. I think the field knows what he's capable of, but I don't think that is necessarily going to stop other drivers from throwing fists.
4: David.
1: I'm going to say black flag. I don't think anybody wants to run into the buzzsaw that is Carson Josevar. One, he's really tall, and when you're tall and long, you have reach. Everyone else, they're not as tall and as lanky as him, so if you're walking up there, you better be ready to handle some business.
2: Oh, yeah.
4: Okay, Brad Gilley.
5: I'm going to say black flag because, truthfully, there are not a lot of people like a Ryan Blaney or a Ross Chastain or a Noah Gregson who will actually fight. So you've already whittled down your amount of people who will do it. Among the ones who will as well, I don't know. They know what Carson Josevar is capable of now.
4: All right, Doug Rice.
0: Black flag. He's going to throw punches on the racetrack. He's still going to be that guy, but I don't think they're throwing hands anymore on pit road.
4: If it's Styles, we go to you one more time.
1: Okay, here we go.
4: Here we go. We should have the drivers intro themselves with walkout music each week.
1: Yes, hands down, green flag. Let's get a little bit more personality in the sport. It went really well at Bristol. Put those songs on a playlist and listen to them. There's actually a lot of good songs on there. We were very heavy with Dolly because we were in Eastern Tennessee.

0: years back in the day.
1: Yeah, he called him an a-hole.
2: Yeah, he did. Yeah, yeah. All right, thank you. Yeah, I wasn't sure how we could say it on this show. And Carson Hocevar saying, Carson Hocevar, driver of the number 77 Joe Gibbs racing car. Awesome. Holy crap. Yeah. I'm thinking about you, Spire Motorsports lawyers. Best of luck to you after that may be submitted into evidence. But
3: hey, Denny said the same thing. Denny said the exact same thing on his podcast. So
2: wait, what did he say?
3: They teed him up with the question about the best Joe Gibbs car, the best this, and he said
2: Hocevar.
3: The 77. Yeah, this was a few weeks back. And just for people who don't know, Chris Gabehart left Joe Gibbs Racing and went to Spire Motorsports. There is a big lawsuit right now saying Chris Gabehart took Joe Gibbs Racing secrets and brought them to Spire and all of these other things. It's pretty messy. Look it up if you want to be entertained.
4: Okay. Doug Rice, back to you.
1: I like the walkout music thing. They've been doing that for a long time, and it really does work. The only problem with doing it at other places, it would run stale.
2: And I agree, yeah. If you get it every week, I think you have a lot of time to think about your Bristol introduction, you know, and if you had to do it every week, I think it would get pretty boring.
1: So, and by the way, kudos to Bristol. Their Kyle Busch memorial stuff was really strong, and the fact that there was a lot of pink celebrating the life and times of Dolly Parton there. Well done.
2: They had Lee Greenwood there. They had a bald eagle flying around the racetrack.
4: Yeah, live bald eagle.
2: Brad Pitt was there. Johnny Morris. Like, talk about a star-studded lineup.
1: The only thing I did not like, I'm picking at nits here, you can't have 27 people for the command.
2: Oh, my gosh.
4: Yeah.
1: You just can't have
2: it. I couldn't help but laugh. It was like... It was like driver intro.
1: It was a point. Stop. Okay.
2: I know.
1: Stop. You didn't maximize your Brad Pittness there.
5: And with the amount of fighting that we had, how cool was it to have Ric Flair, the Nature Boy, even there? You guys forgot about Ric Flair. Yeah. Can't forget about him.
1: I just thought that was a little too busy for me.
2: It was. It made me laugh.
1: I'm picking it next. We'll take a timeout. We'll come back one last thing.
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0: Roberts.
1: Hey,
2: if he's got Buddy with him, I bet.
0: If he does what he usually does at a race, he'll be gone before the show's over.
2: Yeah.
0: So yeah. He's halfway out the door. Did he bring his dog with him, Kent? Is Buddy in there?
3: No, Buddy's not here.
0: Oh, that's a shame. Aww. Buddy's so cute. All right, let's do this.
4: One last thing.
0: And the honor of being first up, we'll go to Brad Gill.
1: I'll make this easy. 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It's real easy to get tickets to NASCAR races, and you better hurry, because what we're seeing now is going to put a lot of butts in seats.
0: I think we may have some sellouts coming up. David Stiles, one last thing.
2: Got yellow on today. They handed out these yellow Kyle Busch towels at Bristol. I thought that was an awesome tribute to him. Everyone waved them on lap number 18.
5: And when Ty Gibbs took the lead.
2: And when Ty Gibbs took the lead, people were going crazy for that M&M's car. It was just a great, great thing to see, and it was really special to see that car take the lead and be competitive all night long.
0: Mm-hmm. Well done. Andrew?
5: Just a shout-out to the fans of Bristol. The energy before the race was just electric. I got goosebumps. I got chills. And the fans that lined up along the fence line, that same ones that were waiting for Carson Hocevar, I mean, they're there every year. And we walk right past them to go to BSI, and there's a lot of wonderful race fans over there. And just appreciate them coming to Bristol year after year.
0: NASCAR has made a conscious effort to find its soul, and congratulations, I think they're there. This has been ongoing for a couple of years, the whole returning back to North Wilkesboro and bringing that place back to life. Adopting this Hell Yeah logo thing, which is all about NASCAR. That's always been our brand. We have never been the sophisticated button-down sport. Hell Yeah works. Now they've got a swear jar that the drivers contribute to for all the profanities they do during the race. I love that. And the fact that we've got a fight after the race and nobody's talking about getting fined or suspended. Yeah. I went, look at that. You know, the worst thing that's going to happen is Blaney may have a little bit of a shiner from it. All of this, I feel like, is a return to what NASCAR made it great in the first place. So congratulations. The conscious decision to kind of embrace this sort of rebel past has really worked out well, and I am here for it. Next week, it's down to Kansas Speedway, and then after that, PRN is back on the air as we travel out to Las Vegas Motor Speedway in the South Point 400. Thanks a lot for tuning in. For Andrew Curlin, David Stiles, Brad Gilley, I'm Doug Rice. Keep it between the navigational beacons.
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5: And there's a fight between Ryan Blaney and Carson Hocevar. We're going to break down the post-race drama coming up on PRN's Garage Pass.
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5: Closing in on the end of the race at Bristol Motor Speedway over the weekend, Ryan Blaney and Carson Hocevar made contact, sending Ryan Blaney into the outside wall and ending his night. I caught up with Ryan in the infield care center, and here's what he had to say about the incident.
8: I got clear off of four and then protected the bottom, figured a crossover was coming, and I feel like I just got driven over and crashed.
5: Does this warrant a conversation with Carson later on in the week?
8: How about tonight?
5: After that interview, I had a feeling there was more to the story. Then suddenly, Wendy Venturini reports this.
9: There's a fight!
10: There's a fight right in front of me, guys. This happened. Blaney came with full force. Blaney's being held back by crew members. There is fist flying here. It continues on.
3: Oh, this was good stuff. Here's what Carson Hocevar had to say after that.
10: Did you have any indication Ryan was coming your way?
9: No, they said he might want to talk. And then I saw him, and I was like, okay. He's moving pretty quick. And then they went to grab me, and I was like, well, I feel like you made a mistake there. You should have just thrown a punch. I don't know, you know, I don't know what else I'm supposed to do there. I feel like I got to defend myself a little bit there, and, you know, I can't just wait to you know, for him to get the first one off.
10: So both of you made contact with each other?
9: Yeah, I felt like I was there. I mean, he just runs the top, he'd be fine, but felt like he tried to kind of cover it. They were telling me that his spotter was staying inside, and, you know, I'm sure he's really frustrated. I see, you know, I think this chase is working out pretty good, because I think he's just probably more mad at the situation than he is me, and I'm a good punching bag, but, you know, I didn't get punched.
3: NASCAR announced neither will be fined for the incident. For PRN's Garage Pass, this is Andrew Kurland.
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12: Welcome to PRN at the Track. I'm Lenny Baticki. Coming up in this show, we'll chat with Doug Jenkins about the upcoming 24 hours of Highland Speedway. Then we'll speak with Davenport Speedway winner Dino Rodish. And we'll have a conversation with Power Eye Illinois Midget Racing Association champion Dalton English. But first, let's get to our What's Hot. We'll start out in Ohio at Eldora. The World 100 goes to Nick Hoffman. Congratulations to the Thrill from Mooresville. Attica, Cap Henry wins Attica Fremont and the Attica Fremont Championship Series. An awesome job. Congrats, Cap. Dalton Slack wins at Sharon. Lernerville, Pennsylvania. USAC in town. Logan Seavey gets it done. Jared Barclay wins at Jennerstown. Indiana at Salem. Paul Hartledge and Max Reeves getting victories. Jaden Rogers wins at Bloomington and Red Hill. Speaking of Bloomington, Jordan Kinzer taking the track championship. Stone Sharp wins at Miami County. Speed Room to Mike Hadley Jr. Go Run in Missouri to Max Crabtree. Zach Whaley wins at Farmington Empire. Belle Claire in Illinois. Mike Harrison and Cullen Hutchinson take checkers. Jake Newman wins at Jacksonville. And at Viola, it's Cash Kinsey. And joining us now on the ProFabrication.com hotline, the voice of the world-famous Highland Speedway in Highland, Illinois, Doug Jenkins. Hey, Doug, welcome back to the show. I know you've got the Mars cars coming in this Saturday. Probably the folks listening on their way there or something. Fager, Unziger, Harrison, Kluse, Steinkoenig. But are any of those guys going to run next week in what is the 24 hours of Highland? I never heard of such a thing. What is this 24 hours of Highland?
13: This is a race, an endurance race. It's a 4-6 driver team competing to log the most laps over a 24-hour time period at the world-famous Highland Speedway. We usually don't have many of the drivers that compete in the upper echelon of classes, but this is a race where you and your buddies can come out and put a car together and just have fun for 24 hours. We'll see some of the drivers from the entry-level divisions because the cars that they race are very similar to what is popularly called the Hornet class around the nation. And it's quite a bit of fun, and they actually treat it about as seriously as, say, the 24 hours of Daytona, where they have enough spare parts that many of them can rebuild an entire car if need be. And sometimes that is the case.
12: Wow, mechanically serious and doing it at Highland Speedway, world-famous Highland Speedway, as Doug has corrected me a couple of times, so I want to make sure we get it right. World-famous Highland Speedway, and the voice of said track, Doug Jenkins, our guest
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0: been a fun show today. Special kudos to Kent Bernhardt. You heard his voice a moment ago. The man behind the glass making all this happen. We appreciate that.
1: And Jerry Horn.
0: And general manager Jerry Horn is making a rare appearance.

0: on what the 24 hours of Highland is. So do they run just the oval? Do you cut a groove in the center of the track and make kind of a chicane? What does the dirt track at Highland, turn into for this?
1: All options are open, and a lot of times that decision is made on the fly. Somebody's getting out too far ahead of time. The organizers say, well, maybe we could do this instead. And you have to be ready to change things up without much notice, too. For the most part, it is an oval race for 24 hours. But the coolest thing about this is it's one of the bigger fundraisers for the organization Leaps of Love, which is a organization that supports the families of kids who have had cancer. We all know that that diagnosis is not a cheap one, and this will help the families deal with some of the miscellaneous costs. And it doesn't have to be anything in particular, but if you dealt with an unexpected cost while making sure your kid gets treatment, they're there to help you. It's not going to cover everything, but it'll put a dent in some of it.
0: Leaps of Love making 24 hours of Highland Speedway that much more valuable to the greater good. And we're chatting with Doug Jenkins, the voice of the world-famous Highland Speedway, on the ProFabrication.com hotline, which is brought to you today by Gasco Gaskets, engineered for maximum seal and durability. 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So with all this going on the track, do people bring, blankets that sit out? Is there refreshments to be bought? How does the crowd interact with all this?
1: All of the above. It's got a tailgating type of atmosphere to it. And if you're familiar with like for example, the 24-hour walks that the American Cancer Society does, I'm not going to mention their name, for I understand that's copyrighted, but there are various side quests, so to speak, and that allows people who are not necessarily getting behind the wheel to have at least a bit of involvement in the entire process. It's a really neat way to get the fans and families involved.
0: Definitely so. Doug Jenkins, the voice of the world-famous Highland Speedway, chatting with us about the upcoming September 25th and 26th, 24 hours of Highland. How long has this been going on there at the track? Are there any, famous things that have happened that get spoken about each time people think of the 24 hours of Highland?
1: Well, it's been going on, I believe this is year number 6, and there are a limited amount of starting positions. And I think the thing that people talk about most is making sure that if they want to compete in the race, they get their entry in at least a year early. Right now, there is a waiting list. And if I remember right, it's a 22-team entry. And when I say team, I'm talking about the 4 to 6 driver teams that'll switch things out and try to log as many laps as they can within a 24-hour period. So probably the wait period is the biggest thing that people talk about, because it's just grown from basically a handful of cars in the first year to an event that you can't even get into right now unless you've really planned ahead.
0: We're chatting with Doug Jenkins. Where can they find out more information and give us that charity's name and maybe if you have their information as well?
1: Well, it's the Leaps of Love organization. Leapsoflove.org is their main page, and then you can find a drop down for the 24-hour laps for Leaps. Or if you want to go to social media, Facebook, 24-hour laps for Leaps is what you put in the search bar, and that will get you right there.
0: The world-famous Highland Speedway, 24 hours of Highland coming up. Doug Jenkins, thanks for joining us on the ProFab Hotline. Fans, stay with us. We'll be right back with more.
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8: 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In fact, it's the Mississippi Valley Vintage Race Car Association and their Hawkeye Vintage Futurity Race that happened at Davenport Speedway last weekend. Dino Rodish on the ProFab Hotline. Hey, Dino, welcome to the show. And I understand you're kind of a mid-50s vintage yourself. What kind of race car were you running out there in the Vintage Division?
9: Well, we were racing a 1981 vintage late model that was built by Ed Sanger from Cedar Falls, Iowa.
8: Well, great looking car from what I could see on your social media. We're chatting with West Des Moines, Iowa, Grimes, Iowa's Dino Rodish, who won over at Davenport Speedway in the Vintage Division. Now, you know, is Vintage Division all about, you know, senior guys racing it? Do you have young and old mix of cars from different years and body styles and such? What's typically the competition for you out there?
9: Typically, there's most of the rules. You have to have a body that's older than 1982.
8: And that's the car body, not our body, right?
9: That's right. Hold it right. Yeah. Well, the drivers range in age. Gosh, I've seen anywhere from probably 30-year-olds to 80-year-olds in our class.
8: Wow, it sounds like fun. Mississippi Valley Vintage Race Car Association running at Davenport Speedway last weekend. Dino Rodish, the winner from that event, the Hawkeye Vintage Futurity. Had to look up what that word was, but it means future. And Dino is chatting with us on the profabrication.com hotline, which is brought to you this week by Gasco Gaskets. 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So you mentioned the car builder. That sounds like a name that was with another famous race that happened last weekend, the World 100. Am I putting the right name together?
9: Ed won the World 100 in 1975, yes. There have been a number of Iowa drivers that have won the World 100, but Ed won it in 1975. Pretty famous car builder from Cedar Falls, Iowa, that also raced and made a living by building cars.
8: And he was at the Davenport Speedway last weekend to watch you in one of his cars?
9: Yes. And you know what? He was. It was such an honor to be able to race that car. This car that I have is an all-round tube car that was built in 1980-81. Ed built hundreds of race cars, but he only built this type of car, the all-round tube car. So it was a pretty special car. They nicknamed it Tubi. So everywhere we go, people try to, you know, associate the name with the car. And so it's kind of interesting when I refer to the racing that I always bring Tubi's name into it, because it's a real special car. And it was such a special night to have Ed there and also be able to win.
8: Dino Rodish, Davenport Speedway Vintage Division winner in Tubi.
2: the guest on the profabrication.com hotline with us. But you also bring a couple of other guys to most races, from what I can see, whether you're winning down at Oskaloosa or at Fort Dodge in Iowa. The brothers in the group, am I right? The three of you go pretty much together?
9: Yes, it's a family affair. My brother Dennis is involved with the chassis. He likes to tune the chassis. My brother Dan is helps with the maintenance of the car. And, of course, I drive and do the engine work. So it's definitely a family affair, kind of nice for us. So we raced 30 years ago back in the 80s and 90s. And then for us to come together as a family again and race in the vintage class has been a lot of fun for us.
2: Mississippi Valley Vintage Race Car Association, Hawkeye Vintage Futurity race last weekend at Davenport Speedway, winner Dino Rodish on the profabrication.com hotline. So you're a mid-50s baby. Your car is a early 80s race car, now running in the vintage division. Your brothers and you raced back in the 80s and such. I got to ask about the music. I mean, are you got an 8-track player in that thing? Who do you battle as to whether you're listening to Stevie Ray Vaughan or disco or Van Halen? What are you doing when you, tuning these things up?
9: Well, yeah, the type of music I listen to is I love the blues, but in the car, it's kind of hard to listen to anything but that motor humming along.
2: Well, as the guy that has to keep that motor moving, I'm sure that is up. Okay, 7-cylinder, 6, which cylinder's up, down, all the different things that make the car do what our guest, Dino Rodish, wants it to do, and it did it perfectly at Davenport Speedway at the Mississippi Valley Vintage Race Car Association event that they had there, the vintage division winner and such. And how fun is this? Is this something that overwhelms you? I know a lot of the younger guys, man, that's all they do is live their race cars and such. But is it now at a pace with this vintage division that it's fun virtually all the time?
9: You bet. And that's what we really enjoy about this, Lenny, is 10 to 13, 14 times a year. So it's nice not to have to worry about the weekly grind of taking care of a race car. Back when we raced before, that was, it almost becomes a second job or a second career. But now we're a little more at a lax pace with it. And if it's too hot, we don't worry about racing. So, I have my one brother, 79 years old. So, and my other brother that helps Dennis, he's in mid-70s. So we have to take it easy when it's too hot out. And we just try to go when we can and enjoy it when we do it. So
2: that is awesome. Mississippi Valley Vintage Race Car Association is on Facebook. You can look them up for events and such. And Dino Rodish, the winner from last week, where can we find you on the internet?
9: Well, I'm just on Facebook, but welcome you to come over and look at my Facebook page. Try to do most of my posting on Facebook. It's something that I've gotten familiar with and seems to get the job done for me.
2: Give Dino a follow, as they all did last weekend at Davenport Speedway when he took the win. Appreciate you taking the time to join us, fans. Stay with us. We'll be right back with more.
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2: 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Shut up. Sit down. 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
4: 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Hey, Dalton, welcome back to the show. And you've been winning in a lot of different places this year. It seems like that has really, you know, become something that we can steadily look forward to. I don't get to see all your victory lane celebrations online, but, you know, have you started to develop a technique? You got a shtick that you do when you win one of these things?
5: Hi, Lenny. Thanks for having me back on here. Honestly, a few years ago, I always wanted to start something special. You know, Joey Logano in NASCAR world always gets out with a steering wheel and stuff. And I always believe that a full cage stand and a midget is both feet on top of the car. I know a bunch of guys, one foot on top of the seat and one on top of the roll cage. And I just go two up top, point to the good Lord above. And that's that. It's just nothing special. It's just my thing. And that's what I rock with.
4: Well, it's always special to point to the man above and thank him for all the good things that we have, especially victory lane celebrations. Dalton England now has a new title, Power Eye Illinois Midget Racing Association Series Champion for 2026. He's our guest on the ProFab Hotline. And with the wins, not only at Macon but other tracks, I'm sure you work on your parts and pieces and adjustments and things like that. But from a driver's perspective, like folks listening, they're on their way to work, on their way back from work, you know, good days, bad days and stuff. But how did you take your job to a new level as a driver from a personal standpoint? Did you start working out? You meditate? What do you do different now, in the course of things that has helped you progress so much?
5: Honestly, I just, over the years, won a couple of races here and there and just always wondered, could I really excel to the next level? And, I say this a lot to a bunch of young kids or young racers that walk up to me, like just surrounding yourself with the right people and helping your mindset, right? You know, and I've had two very important people in my life. And Mike Wallace, my engine builder, works really, really close with me, and just not only on engines, but driving as a person. And obviously someone we both know very well, my boss, Fleet Ruzick, and pushing me just to, to the next level. And, so really it's just having the mindset that I can do this. And, luckily two really, really good people in my corner that, when they see something wrong, they try to help me. Yeah. Every year we try to make our cars better. Right. And, but really like everything this year, like I'm still running the same stuff I was running the year before and even the year before that, a couple odds and ends are different, but for the most part, it's just been mindset and telling myself that I can do this, and it's really worked out this year.
4: 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Well, you get to work with Fleet Ruzick, our friend, on a daily basis and such. Is there one saying, one, gift, one of mentoring that he has given to you that you almost want to write on a piece of tape and put it on the dashboard of your race car that, reminds you how to focus and go get those wins?
5: Man, honestly, nothing like, a direct quote comes to mind, but he's very hard on me. He's hard on a lot of people, but very hard on me. And he told me, like, anything you think you can't do, you can do. So, change your mind.

0: mindset, and just have a positive outlook. You know, the positivity is a huge thing. You know, in life and racing, stuff gets difficult. We all have, you know, this problem or that problem, and down in the dumps or whatever it may be. And you're just like, man, just remain positive. You know, heck, just the other night at Macon, you know, stuff wasn't going right, and it was kind of, you know, hey, you know, you've got yourself to this point, you know, finish the job, you know, and it's a pretty direct quote. And honestly, that's exactly what happened. I just finished the job and it all worked out.
1: Stay positive and finish the job at hand. And Dalton England did just that, winning the last race at Macon Speedway and the Power Eye Illinois Midget Racing Association Championship for 2026. He's our guest of the ProFab Hotline. With all these trophies and such, what do you do with your trophies? You got to build more shelves. You give them away. Do you, you know, hand them to different people? What are you doing with them all?
0: Man, so I raced go-karts when I was younger and had a lot of trophies. And when I got to the dirt world, nothing really worked out in the early years, and, you know, a couple of wins here and there, but nothing crazy. And I think this year I've got more trophies than the last 2 years combined. I'm kind of running out of shelf space, to be honest with you. And actually, a few weeks ago, I wanted another track, and the trophy was almost as tall as me. So that was, I don't know if that was an insult or a good thing at the same time, you know. No, I'm just running out of space, and no, it's super cool, and just something I'll look back on years from now and just be really, really thankful. I'm already thankful, but it'll mean a lot to me, and hopefully down the road one day, my kids, my family, everyone will see it, and it'll be awesome.
1: Good problem to have, having to find more space for more trophies. Dalton England, Power Eye Illinois Midget Racing Association champion, our guest on the ProFab Hotline. You won a bunch of races to get this title, but I also heard that you flipped once when you were in the top three. What the heck happened there?
0: Yeah, we won three races. We run second in two of them. I was running third to two really, really talented racers, Mario Klauser and Mitchell Davis. This is about a month ago at Macon. And, yeah, we unfortunately had some contact in the heat race, led to the feature, and kind of just made a couple mistakes that I don't usually make, and biked up on the curb and went over for a nice ride, and something I really didn't want in the middle of the season. Tore up a lot of stuff, and it's kind of uncommon for me to tear stuff up. And then we were running second in another one and had a motor failure. So we really never ran outside the top three in the seven race schedule there this year at Macon. And
1: where can folks follow Dalton England on social media so we can see how things are going, especially getting ready for the banquets? Where can we find you?
0: Facebook page, just Dalton England Racing, and that's where everything's mostly up to date weekly.
1: Well, there you go, Dalton England, Power Eye Illinois Midget Racing Association 2026 champion. It's got a great sound to it. Congratulations, Dalton. Fans, stay with us. We'll be right back with more of PRN at the Track.
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5: These cars are about to fire it off in anger.
6: 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We got cars sideways. It's Christopher Bell. He spins and collects a couple cars.
5: Side by side, Austin Cindric has him at the line, and he will take the lead into one.
6: Here comes Shane Van Gisbergen on the bottom. He's looking for second.
7: Now Chris Buescher fired out of a cannon in turn two. He's right into the rear bumper of Packett.
6: Oh, it's a multi-car accident. I want to say 15, 20 cars. Guys, that took out about two-thirds of the field.
8: We have a fight on pit road between two crew guys. One of them is with Ty Gibbs. One is with Brad Keselowski.
5: Blaney, bottom of the racetrack. Chastain makes it three wide. He'd like to take a spot here on the backstretch, and he charges. He wants the lead in turn three. Ross Chastain shot at him again, and from the sixth starting spot, he has already moved up to second. The battle now for third on the high side. Kyle Larson, Riley Herbst challenging low.
9: Kyle Larson moves up to the top side. Going to lose a little bit of ground.

0: 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I'm Lenny Baticki. 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So long.
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0: Welcome to Racers Odds. I'm David Stiles. He's Andrew Kurland. Christopher Bell finally gets to stand on the top of the podium and claim his first victory of 2026, and it's at a crown jewel, Darlington Raceway. He is a Southern 500 winner, and it couldn't come at a more opportune time for the driver of the 20 car, as he is only 12 points out of the lead for the championship after just one race into the chase. Andrew, your impressions as we leave Darlington, South Carolina, and get ready to go to St. Louis and Gateway at the Worldwide Technology Raceway for the Enjoy Illinois 300.
1: It was only a matter of time for Bell. I've been singing his praises, I feel like, a lot of the season, and even that was a lot of what I was interested in hearing his take on at our Chase Media Day before the race at Darlington. Was Tony Stewart was winless going into the 2011 Chase, went on to win five, including the opener, by the way. And I asked Bell, actually, before I was even really able to get the question out to Bell, he's like, it's the 20s turn. So I could see the confidence in him at Chase Media Day, and yeah, it's not a surprise. You look at seven runner-up finishes. At some point, he's bound to finally break into victory lane. He even pointed out that there were moments before he even broke his wrist when we kind of started noticing that he was getting hot, that they had potential to win. They had speed to win. So I think the one in the win column for the 20 team is not representative of their season. And I think the points is representative of the season they had. They're minus 12, and I think anytime Bell's in the postseason, you can't count him out.
0: I fully agree, and I think that history is kind of like a circle on a piece of paper. It ends up repeating itself sometimes, and we may be seeing that with the 20 team this season as they start to make a push here with only nine races to go. I knew that that race was going to go through Toyota, and it proved us right again. And I had Denny Hamlin last week as the winner, and he just could not get out of the way of a bad pit stop, and then he ran into Michael McDowell and just had a lackluster day. But he ends up scoring 35 points, which is very on brand for Denny Hamlin, as he's averaged around 35-plus points almost every week. And he's still in the lead as of now, but things are starting to tighten up as we get down toward the end of the season. And now we go to a track that has been historically dominated by the Fords, but Denny Hamlin also has a win at this venue as well. So I'm interested to see what you think we will end up seeing this weekend, Andrew, and where are you really at with your bets? I'm sitting pretty good right now. I'm plus 312. 0.18 units, or $312, however you want to look at it. We're still riding a little bit of momentum. And last week, I said Josh Berry will get that sixth consecutive top 10, and it paid out. That was a plus 325 bet. So we're still rolling here. The bankroll is growing. We're having a lot of fun, and I'm interested to see what you're looking at shorting this weekend.
1: Yeah. Where am I in terms of my bets? Couldn't tell you. Not sure. We're just going off of vibes. I'll tell you, my pick'em game's pretty good.
0: Yeah, your pick'em's really good. You're up like 280 points at this point.
1: Picking Chase Briscoe last week.

0: I as soon as I saw the schedule come out, I'm like, I'm picking him for the second Darlington. And that was like the first decision I feel like I made when I mapped out the entire season. So it was good to see him not he didn't get the winning points I was looking for, but he had a good day. And I might be taking a little bit of a step back this week. But when you look at Gateway, really, to me, I'm thinking Fords. And this is one of those racetracks going into the chase. Okay, this is where Penske needs to capitalize. They're not the strongest on the classic intermediates, but they've had a fantastic history here at Gateway. Joey Logano, a winner. Ryan Blaney, not a winner. Two top fives, very
1: Should
0: possibly
1: have been a
0: could have
1: winner.
0: been a winner, should have been a winner, because his teammate, Austin Cindric, ended up winning that race. So you look at the Ford's history here, and I just feel like the winner's going to come out of the Penske camp, plain and simple. So betting a team, I'm going to bet manufacturer Ford being the winning manufacturer, and I'm going to go Team Penske being the winning team to get it done. That to me is the big thing. Obviously, Denny Hamlin's been really good here, and JGR, you can't count him out any week, especially with this being the chase, and this new format too. This may give Gateway a little bit more attention than it's gotten in years past. I mean, Gateway last year was a round one, round of 16, middle of the round racetrack. People were kind of more focused on what Bristol would be or the home opener at Darlington. Gateway may have possibly been forgotten. You know, you want to win that first race, and you want to make sure you're good for the last race. Well, now every race is stacked the same, so you could see some other players, and I'd expect the championship contenders to be up there. If they want to be champions at the end of the year, they're going to have to go through Gateway. That's why you can't count out Denny Hamlin or Christopher Bell or even Chase Briscoe as part of that group. So, really, long story short, I'm looking at the top. What is it? 9 in points to all be possible players there. I will say I'm not sure about Hendrick. That's my only thing.
1: Question marks for me as well for the Hendrick camp, but my matchups this week, two of them are the biggest hitters we have. Denny Hamlin, former winner here, coulda, shoulda, woulda winner with Ryan Blaney. They're matched up together. This is a coin flip bet, -115 for both. I am in the same boat that you are in. I think I will favor the Fords, and so I'll put 10 units down on Ryan Blaney over Denny Hamlin. And the one thing that is kind of shading me in that direction, Denny Hamlin and Toyota, they've had the raw speed all year long. He's ran very consistently. If you look at the way that his points are gained, he's getting most of his points from winning races. Ryan Blaney is the opposite. He's getting a lot of his points from stage points in stage racing. So I think that the chase is going to be predicated on capturing more stage points, and then that will lend itself to finishing better at the end of the race. So again, in these matchups, you just have to finish ahead of the other driver that you're matched up with. And I think Ryan Blaney versus Denny Hamlin, those are a clash of titans, and I'm favoring Blaney in that scenario.
0: Interesting. That's a good point about stage points, because now there's two ways to skin a cat, because you don't necessarily have to win the race to still get the job done in terms of getting points that you need for the race. So that's definitely interesting, and that's something that I hadn't really considered when you talk about just straight up betting, where sportsbook don't care about how many points they scored. It's the result at the checkered flag, which is a different result than I think the drivers are seeing. Big picture, it is. It's different. So that's an interesting point you made there. I'm looking. I don't normally do the matchups, but I just found this one entertaining, and I'm glad the sportsbooks did their homework. But Carson Hocevar versus Brad Keselowski is listed
1: as
0: a head-to-head
1: matchup. I've
0: got it on my
1: sheet too.
0: Yeah, let's talk about it. Carson Hocevar, he's made 3 career Cup starts at Gateway, including what was his Cup Series debut back for Legacy Motor Club. Didn't do well in that race. Finished 36th. 2 years ago, he finished 8th, and most recently, last year in 2025, he finished 15th. Brad Keselowski is also sort of hit or miss. Finished 17th in this race last year. He's got a 3rd-place finish 2 years ago, 28th and 20th to round out his results. So they're pretty even. I'm going to go with Brad Keselowski because
1: Ooh.
0: I think he puts Josevar into the wall. That's how I think he finishes in front of him.
1: So the only reason I'm taking Josevar is Keselowski is not in the chase for RFK. Whatever secret sauce they're trying, flavor of the month, they're going to put it in that six car and see if it hits, trying to help the other two cars find a setup for later in the chase for the next tracks that are very similar to Gateway or Worldwide Technology Raceway. So the problem I think that Keselowski is going to have in this scenario is actually being around Carson Josevar, because Josevar has been historically pretty good at tracks like this. You mentioned his stats just a second ago. So I think if those two find themselves around one another, I fully believe that Keselowski will end up putting him in a wall or something. But
0: I hope so. For entertainment purposes.
1: Exactly. But if they don't get around one another and Carson Josevar can actually salvage a good finish and run up towards the front and gain stage points for this race, I don't think those two cars will be around one another very much. So I
0: probably
1: think that there's there's a better scenario for Carson Josevar to finish ahead of Brad Keselowski, even though Keselowski's favored in the matchup. On the one on Caesars that I'm looking at, Carson Josevar's minus 110 and Keselowski's minus 120. So those odds are very close together, but Keselowski's favored ever so slightly, which I think you're giving it to the veteran driver. So for me, I'm putting the units on Josevar. You're putting it on Keselowski. This will be good to come back and look and see what the outcome was next week, because I want to see some fireworks. And we've talked about this on other shows. There's a difference between rivalries and feuds. I don't really think this is a rivalry. This is a feud, and it's going to be spectacular. I think there will be some fireworks if they get around one another.
0: Well, it's a feud not just with Josevar and Keselowski, but Josevar and a running list of drivers throughout the
1: Raise
0: field.
1: Raise your hand,
0: so,
1: right?
0: Yeah, right. Yeah, exactly. That's pretty much, honestly, what I have as who I'm looking at for Gateway. I did find it interesting, at least on DraftKings, that sportsbooks are favoring Christopher Bell.
1: Yes.
0: As top driver, which it's like, wow, you win race one of the chase, hadn't won a race all year, and now all of a sudden you're the favorite. You got to go down to the third most favored driver to find the points leader, Denny Hamlin. Ryan Blaney's second most. But, yeah, this is one of those races where I don't really know what's going to happen. Gateway is just kind of like a weird anomaly, one-of-one type of racetrack, and that's what I think makes it fun.
1: Well, just to give you some numbers on Christopher Bell, average finish at Gateway, 8.5. He's pretty darn good here. He also has led 8.3% of the laps that we've run at this track in the Cup Series, so that's also ranking fourth. So the 20, a lot of momentum, and we've seen this before. People start to go on runs, and they're good for multiple weeks. We'll see if he can sustain this, but he's been very consistent all year long, and they could be making a push, like he said, at Media Day towards that. I have three other bets that I'm going to talk about. One of them I'm not so sure about. I may just put some units on it because it feels good to do so, and then the other two were fading forward. So Austin Cindric to top 10. He's one of the first drivers with plus odds to top 10. Average running position at Gateway, 11.3. Average finishing position, 11th. He also has a win here. So he runs up front. I think if you're looking for a little bit of juice to squeeze with some little bit longer odds, but you're still in that safe probability, I think taking him to top 10 on DraftKings at plus 100 is a pretty solid bet. I like that. I'll put a few units on it.
0: And just to add on that, you'll see it on our PRN social accounts this week, but we asked Cindric about that win at Gateway, and he's like, yeah, first of all, a win's a win. I don't care how you get it. It doesn't matter if first place runs out of gas or not, but he said, regardless of that, that has been a racetrack that we have just been good at in the past, and that we just had a really good car that day anyways. So the way that Cindric won it, yes, there's somewhat of an asterisk because he won it on the leader running out of fuel, but they also had to take more time to put more fuel in the car. Blaney didn't do that. And he had the speed and he had the track position to be there when it counted. So just to back up your Austin Cindric bet just a little bit more, I like it.
1: The other one that I'm looking at, Logano to top five. If you look at Joey's statistics here, he's actually very, very good. His long run speed is actually very solid. He's also a veteran driver, knows how to take care of his stuff. I think him to top five, it's minus odds at minus 125. I think that that's worth putting a few units on as well. And now the more fun bet.

0: and Josh Berry get seven top tens in a row? Will it happen? He's in that Wood Brothers car. That's a Penske Alliance team. He's coming off his sixth straight top 10 finish, the most that he's had in his career, and I think the most that the Wood Brothers have had since David Pearson has been in that car. So they're on a tear that they have not seen since the late 70s. For Josh Berry to top 10 this weekend, it's plus 110. So you're close to minus odds. This is the probability around this is still around that 52-ish percentile. Now I'm going to back it up for maybe a reason why you shouldn't bet this bet. His average start at this track, 20.5. Average running position, 31.7. And his average finish is 36th. Not great numbers for Josh Berry. But they weren't really good at any of the other tracks that he's been racing at. So do you throw all of this away and you ride the hot hand? Or do you go with the numbers and you don't lay any money on this? I'm going to ask your opinion on this. I think I may put like 5 units on it just because I think it's fun. But where do you feel that this will shake out at the end of the weekend?
1: Momentum's a real thing. And I wouldn't have guessed that he would have finished in the top 10 at Darlington, that being the opener to the chase. You know, my biggest argument against Josh Berry at Gateway would be, well, it's a chase race and the chase drivers are going to rise to the occasion. But obviously, that wasn't the case at Darlington because he was still able to break through. Why not? I would say yes, just because momentum is a tangible thing. It's a real thing. And when you're riding that high, there's no track that you can't conquer it. You know, it's like you look at when Denny Hamlin was hot, when Tyler Reddick was hot. It's like you look at those racetracks. Yeah, they could win anywhere. I think Josh Berry can run top 10. Anywhere right now. He gained 3 spots in the points just from Darlington last week. He's in 25th. And, I mean, if he keeps this going, he's within 100 points of 20th place. He is, let me do some quick math here, just about 80 points behind 20th place Ross Chastain. I think he can get there by the end of this, 9 more races to go, end of the season.
0: Yeah, so this will be another interesting thing, and anyone can look this up. If you look at the results from Darlington, there are 3 drivers in the top 15 that were not chase drivers. The first one in the top 10 was Josh Berry in 7th. The next one, surprise, surprise, Alex Bowman in 12th. What about that? And then the final one, finished 15th, was Eric Jones. So 3 guys that are very good, they're veteran drivers. They ended up top 15-ing at Darlington. I think that is a pretty good barometer of where they're at in the season. I'm going to put 5 units on it. I think it's a fun bet. I think Josh Berry is showing people that he belongs in the Cup Series, and it was just announced earlier this week that he will be driving for Legacy Motor Club next year in the 42 car. So he's putting on a show saying, hey, look, you guys made the right decision. You're going to put me in a Toyota, and I'm going to be pretty dang good. So I'm excited for it. I think he'll have a good turnout.
1: Yeah, absolutely. Should we get into pick 'em?
0: Yeah, let's do it. I'm down 200 plus, almost 300
1: it's
0: points.
1: My favorite segment in the show, David.
0: At this point, you know, what can I do? We're just going to pick someone and hope it pays out. So I had Hamlin last week, 35 points. That's a good day for me. Like,
1: it's not bad.
0: If you look at the other totals, 35 is pretty respectable. But you had Briscoe and he scored, what, 43 points? So
1: it's all
0: for naught. Like, I can't win for losing, right?
1: You go first.
0: Yeah, I get to go first, which I'm going to pick a guy that you picked last week. I'm going to pick Chase Briscoe. I think he has a ton of momentum right now. He runs well at this track. He's a former pole sitter at this track. So give me Chase Briscoe. I think you'll have to be up front all week. Stage points are a real thing. You're going to have to stage race, and hopefully he can amass a slew of points, and then I can gain some momentum back on you.
1: You can't pick this driver because you picked him in Indy. I'm going with previous winner. We were talking about him. We were hyping him up. Give me Austin Cindric for Gateway.
0: I like it. I think Cindric will be good. So there you go. We'll see what happens. I know that we're in another fantasy league together where we pick, and you moved up how many spots this week? Kind of, and it's the same style of game.
1: I moved
0: like
1: up
0: the pick
1: like 8 spots. I was in like 29th or 30th and moved up to 23rd. So
0: wow.
1: Just from picking Chase.

0: I know I don't want to get ahead of myself, but I'm excited about the rest of this chase and especially being able to cover it on the air. So, we're just one step closer to that with Gateway.
1: Yeah. We're less than, 60 days away from crowning a champion in the Cup Series. So we're almost here at the end of the year. And thank you for stopping by Racers Odds. Every week we try to inject a little bit more fun, help you grow that bankroll. If you're on YouTube, make sure you subscribe to GoPRN and send us a like and a comment. If you're on Apple Podcasts or Spotify, rate the show. Tell us how we're doing. Leave us some comments. Tell us, you know, we're full of it or, you know, you're up in units. I hope that you're up in units. We're doing pretty well. So if you're following our bets, you're also cashing tickets. So that's what it's about. So for Andrew Kerlin, I'm David Stiles. We'll talk to you next week here on Racers Odds.

0: scores another win at the last great Coliseum. Hurricane Josevar makes landfall in Bristol. And oh, by the way, NASCAR has a new points leader. We'll tackle all these stories coming up here on Fast Talk.
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0: Welcome to the show. I am joined today by David Stiles, Andrew Curl, and of course, Brad Gilley. In a secret location somewhere in the Lone Star State. We are thrilled to have you with us today. And before we jump into the three-headed monster that we're going to be talking about from Bristol, let's go back in time.
2: Everybody's on their feet one more time. Lights are out on the pace car. Belts are good and tight. Another great start for Ty Gibbs, but he gets a little bit of a shove. Here comes Josevar. Josevar is going to challenge for the lead in turn three.
3: Carson Josevar is rim riding. Ty Gibbs glued to the bottom. They'll stay side by side. Chase Briscoe gets a little sideways out of turn four. Josevar slings to the inside and clears Gibbs.
2: Gibbs shoves Josevar up to the top. Larson is there. Logano is trying to take a three wide into the corner.
3: Four cars fighting for the lead. Joey Logano on the inside as Ty Gibbs slides up into Carson Josevar. Move the 22 to the point.
2: Joey Logano able to conquer the chaos on the concrete tonight. Here comes Logano for the win in the Bristol Night Race.
3: Wendy Venturini, there's a fight.
4: There's a fight right in front of me, guys. Blaney came up full force. Blaney's being held back by crew members. Josevar is on the ground right now. Josevar being picked up by NASCAR security. There is fist flying here. It continues on.
0: Part of me wishes that Wendy had just started picking up people and throwing them around.
5: Would have loved that. She could.
0: She could, absolutely. She absolutely could have done that. Brad Gill, I'm going to start with you here. This race had something for just about everyone. We're not going to dive deep into the fight right now. We're going to save that for a little bit later on. But it was a pretty tasty serving at Bristol.
6: It was. Hey, look, you know that I'm here for the chaos, carnage, and violence, and we got all of that at Bristol. And look, there were feel-good moments. Ty Gibbs did a great job taking that Kyle Busch tribute car and leading a ton of laps with that. Joey Logano did a fantastic job getting into victory lane. We had 6 of the 10 cautions happen within the last 102 laps of the race, so the action and excitement was there. I think Pat Patterson at one point probably said it best that, you know, the fans are standing up and they're not sitting down here tonight because it was just that intense at the end.
0: That's good to see. Nice to have a great dramatic finish. When it was all over, lest we forget, Joey Logano won. And Andrew caught up with him in victory lane.
7: Joey Logano is watching the replay of this fight here, and they are going ballistic. Joey just saw the replay of the fight for the first time. You won the race at Bristol. The fans are cheering. They're booing. But first, how did you get to the victory lane here at Bristol?
8: And I love NASCAR racing. This is so much freaking fun. It's a watch to be a part of. It's just, it's electric. You know, being here at Bristol, hearing the fans scream and yell. What else can you want?
7: It's insane how loud this place is. You're racing for the chase. You wanted to make a statement, this chase. How meaningful is it to end up here in victory lane to go for your fourth championship?
8: It's huge. It's huge. We're in the hunt now. We're right where we need to be. We had a solid run last week and capitalized again with huge points again tonight. So we're there.
7: That's Joey Logano here in victory lane. What else can you say?
0: Great job on that, by the way.

0: way, Andrew. Tell us what's going on while you're talking to Joey Logano. Once again, Victory Lane is up on top of the media center. It's elevated at Bristol, and you're able to watch all this fight replay on the huge, giant screens that they have.
1: And actually, we were on the front stretch, so the fans were even closer to us. And Joey didn't know there was a fight until he finished up his interview with TV. They showed a replay up of it right before, David, you're going to toss it down to us. And he goes, oh, get him! Because, you know, Blaney, of course, is his teammate. So I think he was pretty into it and for the drama there. But it was just, I've never heard that place that loud before. And there are people that were throwing beer cans out onto the front stretch. They were booing him. I saw kids flipping Joey Logano off. Like, it was just all the emotions were bubbled into this one moment. Now, I don't condone throwing stuff on the racetrack or anything like that, but it was straight out of a movie, it felt like.
0: David, you were up in the booth as you were directing and producing the broadcast for PRN at Bristol. What was it like from your vantage point taking all of this in?
2: The place was coming unglued, but that's what you get when you have night racing on a Saturday night at Bristol, especially when you have someone that's playing the villain kind of like Joey Logano does, and he comes from behind and basically has this win fall into his lap. I will say fall into his lap kind of tongue-in-cheek. He finished stage one in the first position and stage two in the third position. He was pretty good all night long, but he was able to take advantage of an opportunity late in that race where the better cars on track just gave it to him. They got together, and he was able to take advantage of that, and now he's looking very good as we only have 7 races left before the end of the season.
1: But I'll add to that. He was very good. I had Joey and Ryan Blaney in my section of pit road of the drivers that I was covering, and I never considered Joey my top guy, right? It was Ryan Blaney. Joey was kind of like a top five type of car all night. I know he won stage one. That was due to a little bit of pit strategy by not pitting at all in stage one. And then he kind of just like falls into this victory in the most Joey Logano fashion of being there, being methodical, being in the right place at the right time. I mean, he had to do all the right things and avoid the chaos, but it was a very clutch performance by the 22 team.
0: Brad, why do I get the feeling, and I'm going to make a dated sports reference here, that Joey Logano is playing a little bit of rope-a-dope? Hey, don't look at me, but look at me. I just won another race.
3: Well, it worked out for at least 2 of his 3 championships, by the way. And really, 3 championships, because if you remember back in the first one in 2018, that was the famous quote that it's the big 3 and me. And they went out there and straight up won it. And look, to David's point, Logano won stage one. He was 3rd in stage two. I keep seeing these headlines that say Joey Logano steals a win. For the drivers who didn't win, there is no coulda, woulda, shoulda. You didn't do it. Joey Logano did. They put themselves in a position, and they flat won that race. They were better. They were the fastest to the checkered flag, and that's the way it goes. I'm not a fan of hearing that he stole a win on Saturday night. The man actually just passed Rusty Wallace for the most wins at Team Penske. He's pretty darn good.
0: David, this feels to me like this is a little bit of his experience and his maturity showing up against some of these other competitors that aren't quite as seasoned as Joey.
2: I'll fully agree with that, and I also think that it's just the way their team operates. Paul Wolf and that 22 team, they know when their back's against the wall, they need to perform, and they've been doing that all summer long, and it started way back at Echo Park, and they started having these phenomenal runs and gaining stage points, and we look at the 3 races so far in the chase. Logano, a 9th-place finish, a 3rd-place finish, and now a victory. They're peaking at the right time, but we're going into another stretch of races where they have not been so good all season long, and that's the mile and a half where we'll have Kansas, Las Vegas, and then Charlotte. So a lot of this is going to predicate on what they do next, but they are still very good, and I know that earlier I may have said on this show that they may have peaked a little bit too early. I don't think you can ever count this 22 team out, and they're also a 3-time champion team, so they're going to continue to do championship caliber things.
1: This is the ultimate test coming up for the 22 team. Joey said it after the race in Victory Lane. We're in the hunt. All right, well, what exactly does the hunt look like? Because the mile and a half, as you said, David, are not their strong suit. So how will they come out of Charlotte after it's all said and done? How will the points look right now? He's minus 16. It's going to be a big test for Team Penske, and I think if he can get through this stretch well, oh boy. we should be afraid of Joey Logano.
0: I'm a big believer in Joey Logano. Brad just articulated it. The way they win and the later it gets in the year, the better they get. I'm not into this odd, even numerology thing. They just know how to do it when the time gets tight. Paul Wolf and Joey have a bond that I don't know that the other teams have right now.
2: Well, and Andrew can attest to this. I've been saying it all year. Logano has a real chance to win a championship. If you go back and redo the points, even though that doesn't mean anything from the way the playoff system used to be, he still would have won those championships. They're really, really good, and he's good anywhere you go to. And, oh, yeah, I've still got him at plus 1,500 to win the championship on Racers Odds. So
1: this is where David gives me a hard time, because at the beginning of the season, he picked Joey Logano to win the championship, and I said he was crazy. And now I'm biting my tongue. I am regretting that. So props to you, David, for seeing the future, because, I maybe it's just foolish to count Joey Logano out ever until he's retired. I don't think you can count him out.
0: I don't want to be a prisoner of the moment, but they look really hot. I mean, ever since North Wilkesboro, this has been the team to keep your eye on. 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He was fourth. Seventh goes to Bubba Wallace. Eighth will be Denny Hamlin. And on down there in 18th was Tyler Reddick. We're going to talk a little bit about him later on. That's our Toyota Performance Report, brought to you by Toyota Racing. 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

Talk here on PRN. Andrew Curlin, David Stiles, Brad Gilley. I'm Doug Rice. Got a full house here. And I judge things sometimes by public reception. So I go to church Sunday, and people almost never mention anything about racing. They know that I work around that. I got stopped every time I turned around. Did you see that fight? That was the magnetic touch. That kind of visceral reaction tells me that this sells. Of course, I grew up in the Humpy Wheeler school of promotion, that this kind of stuff, if it bleeds, it leads, and it did. I want to go around the room and get just your hot takes on the Josevar, Blaney, knockdown, takedown.

0: David Stiles, we'll start with you.
1: Well, you get one shot, and I think Blaney kind of wasted his. He should have came in swinging because he didn't get a punch in. He used his one shot to grab Josevar, and Josevar said, well, if you touch me, I'm going to go ahead and throw. I think if they fine either one of them, I think it's a travesty.
2: Yeah.
1: I think this is great for the sport. I think that it sells tickets, and it puts an emphasis on how much pressure this chase has created and how important each one of those spots were, because now Blaney is in a worse position because of this wreck, and it's putting even more pressure on him to perform later in the season. We've only got seven more chances left. So I think this is great for the sport. I think it was good for selling tickets and just good in general.
0: Andrew?
2: So I was covering Ryan Blaney on Saturday night, and I was listening to his spotter radio as that moment happened, and his spotter Tim Fedewa said, inside, inside, inside! And then that's when Blaney was spun and sent into the safer barrier. I have to call a spade. I truly do feel like it was Ryan Blaney's fault. I don't think he was clear. I think he moved to the inside when his spotter was saying inside.
1: Mm-hmm.
2: But Carson Josevar was on the other end of that. And I think someone needed to stand up to him. There's been so much talk. Brad Keselowski's like, his day is coming. Two races happened since that. Nothing happens. Blaney was the guy that needed to step up and fight Carson Josevar, even though it was his fault. Someone needed to do it. I think Carson Josevar is the hero for the fans, and Ryan Blaney is the hero for the drivers. And I don't think this saga is over between Blaney and Josevar, and I don't think Josevar is necessarily done with having to defend himself this year.
3: All right, Brad Gilley, I'm curious as to your take on the whole incident at the end of the race between Josevar and Blaney.
4: Yeah, whole incident, I don't put the wreck solely on Blaney. I think Ryan was right when he says, I raced Carson Josevar clean for however many laps and I could have dumped him. But I also don't think, Blaney is absolved of the wreck because he admitted himself. He came down. He was trying to protect his position. And we had 40 laps to go at Bristol. You got to go for everything that you're going for. The best part of this was Andrew's final question at the infield care center, where he says, does this warrant a call next week or a conversation next week? And Ryan says, I think it warrants one tonight. No one else had that. And it was awesome to have Wendy down there and be there for everything that was going on. Now, for Josevar, look, I don't disagree with anything that happened. Hey, that's not even the best way to put it. I'm a fan of all of it that happened. You know, Ryan Blaney should have gone in, should have talked to him. Carson Josevar had every right to protect himself. This is my take. It's the aftermath of all of this. Ryan Blaney is mad, and he should be. He should still be mad today. He should be mad going to Kansas, Las Vegas, Charlotte, and beyond. No question about that. Carson Josevar, after all of this happens, leans back up against pit wall, you know, tries to raise his arms in the air and get the fans going and everything, and literally did every single post-race interview as calm, cool, and collected as if nothing else had happened. Now, after the race, Dan Chittick, he's in charge of souvenirs and many other things at Speedway Motorsports, he sends me a picture. There are about 300 people out in front of Carson Josevar's souvenir trailer ready to buy T-shirts. When Carson Josevar finally left the infield on a golf cart, he had the biggest receiving line coming out of that turn three tunnel that I have ever seen of any driver, and he soaked it in. He stood up, he had his arms in the air, and he embraced every bit of it. And then, of course, you see the Carson Josevar store has, for the next 12 hours, 12% off of his merchandise. When he did it with Brad Keselowski's incident, he actually sold $200,000 worth of merchandise in 24 hours. Everything that Carson Josevar did, he is leaning into it. He's playing it exactly how it should be played, and let him do his thing.
3: Why is this working for him?
1: Because he's different. He is being different from everyone else. And then on the flip side of this, all the other drivers that we spoke to on pit road, including Christopher Bell, and we had Josh Berry down there, and a lot of other drivers are saying, well, about time. It's about time somebody went over there and had an incident or a run-in with Josevar. But we've also seen that Josevar is not just going to stand there and take it. He fought back, and he threw the first punch. So, to me, I think that speaks volumes to just who he is and how he's operating, and he's just playing a different game than everybody else.
2: I'm strictly speculating here, but with the amount of drivers that do not like Carson Josevar,

0: I feel like Spire went to Carson like, hey, one of these days someone's going to come swinging and you need to be ready for
1: it. Oh, he
0: like,
1: knew it was coming.
0: Yeah,
1: oh,
0: yeah.
1: He
0: knew. I mean, knew. Like, he said that was the first punch he threw, and I believe that was the first genuine real punch he threw, but I don't know. I feel like there's some sort of conversation, be ready to fight somebody, because he knew what he was doing when Blaney got
2: well,
0: to
2: Well, you've also got his two teammates, Michael McDowell and Daniel Suarez.
0: Oh, yeah,
2: they
0: you don't want to mess
2: both,
0: with them.
2: They both know how to throw down as well, so.
3: So, Brad, in a world of vanilla, is Carson Hocevar Rocky Road?
1: And then some. He's everything. Here's the thing. He is unapologetic in the way he goes. He has consistently said, I don't care what anyone else says to me. This is what I'm going to do. This is how I'm going to race, and this is how I'm going to do it. Now, other people are going to handle him in their own way. There's no question about that. This is not Carson Hocevar should be able to just do everything he's allowed. It is going to get taken care of on the racetrack. Trust me. But who he is and how he handles it is refreshing. He doesn't hold back. I mean, let's go back to 1 week in St. Louis. William Sawalich finally gets his pound of flesh out of Corey Day, and in every post-race interview, he evades the question because he's afraid he's going to get a penalty from NASCAR. Carson Hocevar doesn't care. He's not evading anything. He is leaning into it. He's owning it. He's embracing it. And I'm sorry, but people love it.
3: I feel like he's almost an anti-hero. Exactly. He's like Deadpool.
2: Yeah, exactly. I was going to say that as well, and I had that written down as a point. But you love to hate him or hate him to love him. I mean, it's one of those deals.
0: And that's the thing. The souvenir trailers were packed, but when he was trying to hype the crowd up, I heard boos.
1: Well,
0: and when
1: there
0: I
1: were
0: was
1: two things
0: the track,
1: going
0: there
1: on
0: were people
1: there.
0: That were yelling, you know, booing Carson Hocevar. So, like, There are Carson Hocevar haters that are out there in the fan base, which is good. If you're making noise, it's good. But go ahead, Brad. Sorry.
1: So there are a lot of things going on. If you watch television, if you knew the fight was happening at the same time, you heard boos. That's because Joey Logano was being interviewed on the front straightaway. Most of the people had no idea. There were a lot of reaction, and we could see it more from up top where, you know, Hocevar does something and fans are cheering, but then you see Logano do something and fans are booing while something else is happening at the same time. I don't disagree that he has people who don't like him because of who he is, but there were so many things happening all at once. One time, it almost depended on where you were and who you were watching, whether or not you were going to raise your hand or if you were going to boo.
3: Three big stories came out of Bristol. Joey Logano won. Hocevar and Blaney changed blows. And we have a new points leader. We'll talk about that next.
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7: Everybody's on their feet one more time. Lights are out on the pace car. Belts are good and tight. Another great start for Ty Gibbs, but he gets a little bit of a shove. Here comes Hocevar. Hocevar's going to challenge for the lead in turn three.
8: Carson Hocevar is rim riding. Ty Gibbs glued to the bottom. They'll stay side by side. Chase Briscoe gets a little sideways out of turn four. Hocevar swings to the inside and clears Gibbs. Gibbs shoves Hocevar up to the top. Larson is there. Logano is trying to take a three wide into the corner.
9: Four cars fighting for the lead. Joey Logano on the inside as Ty Gibbs slides up into Carson Hocevar, move the 22 to the point.
7: Joey Logano able to conquer the chaos on the concrete tonight. Here comes Logano for the win in the Bristol Night Race.
8: Wendy Venturini, there's a fight.
10: There's a fight right in front of me, guys. Blaney came up full force. Blaney's being held back by crew members. Hocevar is on the ground right now. Hocevar being picked up by NASCAR security. There is fists flying here. It continues on.
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0: Welcome back to Fast Talk. And we've been breaking down the Bristol Night Race. I think we're going to be talking about this for quite some time. It was more impactful than just the fisticuffs on pit road or Joey Logano getting back into the show. We have a new points leader, Brad Gilley, and we didn't talk much about this guy for the first half of the season, and now all of a sudden everybody's looking up at Kyle Larson.
1: Well, here we go. For the first time this entire year, someone who doesn't drive a Toyota is actually leading the points in the NASCAR Cup Series. And Larson, they've been strong. They've been consistent. Look, he finally got back to victory lane. I think that's a great thing. But they're running well when it matters. And, you know, one thing we need to remind ourselves, we had 12 years of playoffs. Before that, we had a chase. And, Doug, you can go back and remember, Jimmy Johnson, 5 consecutive championships. You know, he did win his 6th one in the chase format. He won his 7th in a playoffs format. But what did we talk about every July and August with Jimmy and Chad? Boy, are they getting soft. Gee, I'm not sure how well they're doing. Boy, I don't know what's going on. And the next thing you know, the final 10 races, they turn it up. That formula is not lost on these teams who have been around for a while. And I'm not saying that Kyle Larson and Cliff Daniels were good throughout the summer or they had chances to win, but they were just holding back until the chase. But the fact of the matter is the great teams step up when it matters. And right now, Larson, that number 5 team, they are one of the great teams, and they are stepping up.
0: This feels like the Masters going into Sunday, and there's a lot of teams within 2 or 3 strokes of the leader. 17 points separate the top 4. David, that's really muddy. Yeah.
2: That's very muddy. But like Brad said, we've got some teams peaking at the right time. Larson in these 3 races, average finish of 2.6. He's averaging 53.6 points a race, and he's gained 10 points on the leader as the new chase leader, and they're very dangerous. They're good at Las Vegas. They're also good at Charlotte. So they're setting up perfectly to make this play on these 3 intermediate tracks here in the middle of this.
0: Andrew, if I'm a Denny Hamlin fan, and he's only 1 point behind, but he's not the leader anymore. Am I a little worried? It feels like he stumbled coming out of the gate here on the chase.
3: Stick a fork in him. No, I'm joking. I think Denny's fine. Again, what's so crazy is look at how different the points look versus the start of Darlington. We're only 3 races in out of 10. We are only 30% in of this chase. I think there is so much more racing to happen. This is where the points shake out right now, but we have such a large sample size still ahead of us that winning obviously is king. It is premium, and I'm looking at the chase standings, and I'm actually having a hard time counting a whole lot of people out of this thing still.
0: I don't have a hard time counting people out.
1: But I know, I love it.
0: That's just my nature.
1: No one will win.
3: Here's the thing,
1: though. No winners.
0: None of these people are winning.
3: Joey Logano was 51 points out going into Bristol. Now he's minus 16 and very much in the hunt. 51 points. 51, that's a lot of points. That's almost a full race. But he almost made all of that back up with just 1 win. Think about 7 more races of this. There's, like, Chase Briscoe, yeah, he's minus 87. If he can go on a run, just like you said, Brad, you step it up in the postseason, you're right back in it. You're back in the hunt. Tyler Reddick, yeah, he's minus 61. That is far from out. He's going to Kansas where he won earlier this year. He can go on another run and be right back in it. It's going to be a challenge. It's going to be difficult to do, but I think you'd be foolish to count anybody out.
0: Brad, how deep legitimately do you go down in the standings? Andrew mentioned Chase Briscoe. He is 9th. He is minus 87.
1: All right, so if I'm looking today, I go down to probably to Ryan Blaney in 6, maybe Tyler Reddick. To Andrew's point, I'm not counting anyone totally out of it, at least anyone that's still within double digits of the leader. That's back to Bubba Wallace in 10th, making up 100-some-odd points. The further back you go, it's no longer about making up points. It's leapfrogging over all of the other drivers, and that becomes a much more challenging situation. But, look, I've felt and I've said all along, the chase is going to be won or lost in the next 3 weeks. Kansas, Las Vegas, and Charlotte. 3 1.5-mile tracks in a row. This is where someone has an ability to go.

0: want to run. And look, Danny Hamlin's been fairly soft over the last several weeks. It's been since June since he's been to victory lane. But we go to Kansas Speedway, top five finish. Las Vegas, he won. Third place finish at Charlotte Motor Speedway in the Coca-Cola 600. He has the ability to step up at tracks where they are really, really good. Not saying he's going to do it, but I'm just saying don't count anyone out right now, especially Hamlin. He's only 1 point behind, but the next three races are going to define what happens in this chase.
1: Another driver, Brad, that was really good at the mile and a half this season, didn't get the results he needed, is Christopher Bell. I mean, that he had a capable winning car at the Coke 600. He almost won Chicagoland. He's got a Toyota, which they're always good at Kansas. I know he's within our zone of being a title contender right now of minus 17. Watch out for him. Like, I wouldn't be surprised after these three races if Bell's our points leader.
2: Christopher Bell, just piggybacking off of that, he stayed consistent. He's still in that fourth spot. His average points per race, 46.4. He's also one of the only guys that has double-digit gains on the leader with plus 33 since the start of the chase. And then circling back to Denny Hamlin, they have to turn it around in these next three races. They've lost 51 points since the start of this 3 weeks ago.
3: As we record this show, David Stiles pointed out to me that it's Earth, Wind, and Fire Day.
2: Yep.
3: The 21st day of September. Great song, by the way. Remember back to February and March? We're going to flash back and talk about Tyler Reddick. And
0: who?
3: Where? Yes.
0: What?
3: Yeah. Really. The impregnable fortress that was Tyler Reddick. We'll chat about that next.
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0: Well, we teased it in the tail end of the last segment that Tyler Reddick has virtually disappeared from the conversation. The first 10 races of the year, Tyler won 5 of them. He won the first 3 races of the year. Got him a Daytona 500 victory, and it feels like that since that 10th race, Brad, that something has gone amiss on the number 45 team, and we've stopped chatting about Tyler Reddick. Is that an oversimplification?
1: No, it's not at all. And, man, I am not taken away from the 5 wins and 9 races from them. They weren't really the dominant car in all of those. Some of them they were. It doesn't matter. There is no coulda, woulda, shoulda. Like you said, you won, and they did, and they did it a lot. But they've fallen off the face of the earth. I feel like their kryptonite in a lot of situations has been the short tracks. It showed up in a big way Saturday night at Bristol. And we're not done with the simple diffuser package, if you will, the higher horsepower, lower downforce. We still have Phoenix coming up that could come into play, and Martinsville Speedway with that. And I think Martinsville maybe is a little more neutralized when it comes to something, but still, they just haven't been there. And there's a large part of that is the intangible of momentum. I believe in momentum, and it goes both ways. It's going the wrong way for them right now.
0: Andrew, can they rally and save the day, or did they fire their best shot already?
2: I still think there's hope for Tyler Reddick and his team. It's going to have to happen sooner rather than later, but you can't forget that he is the most recent winner at Kansas, 61 points out. I know I talked about it in the last segment. A win does miracles for your postseason. Look at what it did for Joey Logano, minus 51. Now he's minus 16. If Reddick can win this weekend, I think that very much puts him back in the hunt. And once you're in the hunt, I think the dynamic changes.
0: David, I flash back to March when they were doing all this winning and Michael Jordan's bouncing Tyler Reddick on his knee, and it's just all this kumbaya. And now, suddenly, we're not seeing Michael Jordan smiling. And Tyler Reddick, who was 3 laps down without wrecking at Bristol. What's gone wrong?
3: I think a lot of it is just a combination of errors that have happened on the driver's side. Then they got behind on some metric stuff. They buried down in the qualifying order. Then he wrecks with Heim at San Diego, loses a chance at a win. And they just can't get out of their own way. And it's just snowballed into this crash to earth. And Andrew said it, they need a good finish at Kansas. They need a win at Kansas. My problem is I think there's other people that also need this win at Kansas, and they're a little bit better than him, and I think that's Denny Hamlin. So you have the haves and the have-nots, and I think that people are going to start taking more than they give at this point in the season, and I think he'll be on the outside of that. I don't think anyone is going to give him a chance to come up out of this point deficit that he's in.
2: And I don't disagree with you. The kumbaya, the swagger that the 45 team had, you don't feel that from them now. But you still, I don't think, can rule him out quite yet. I'm not ready to put his head on a chopping block.
1: But I'll say this, and I know Andrew said he's a win away from being right back in it. I think he's a win away from being back in it. I think that's how far down he is right now. So if he makes up, even 30 points right now on the leader, that still puts him, 30 points back?
3: Yeah.
1: And you're going to need more than that. You're not making up 30 points on someone unless you actually win a race. So I think he's, and Denny did a great job during our Chase Media Days talking about this chase is different for everyone. For some people, one win could put them in the game. For others, it's going to take 2 or 3, and that's where I think Reddick is a win away from being a win away.
0: If NASCAR could bottle these standings right now and take them to Homestead, they would.
3: Mm-hmm.
0: With 4 teams 17 points apart, if they can get that kind of spread for the final race of the year, then they can declare victory. The last thing they want is somebody going down there only having to start the race. They would take this right now.
2: I think we're going to get something similar to this in Miami. I really do feel like we're going to get our championship 3, championship 4, just because of how valuable a win in is and how a win drastically changes the point standings. I think there are going to be a handful of players, and I think we're going to decide the champion in Miami.
3: I'm a little less optimistic about it, but I do believe that these next 3 races, I think me and Brad are in agreement, this will decide what happens at the end of the season. And if someone gets hot over the next 3 weeks, they could end up running away with it, and we could tighten this up even further to instead of what I think is a six-car chase for the championship at this point, because I think from Reddick on back, it's going to be very hard for you to come back out of this because, like Brad said, you're going to need multiple wins. I think that we could shrink that field even further.
0: I think you may be onto something there. Right now, I feel like it's Reddick is the cutoff at minus 61. Realistically, all kidding aside, I feel like that's where it starts. Somebody else gets a couple of wins, but show me that you're capable of doing that. You're back there because you have not done that to this point.
3: And you're also going to have to maximize stage points. We've seen that be extremely important over these first three races, and it was extremely important in Bristol, and we've harped on that.
2: For Blaney it was.
3: Yes, because if he had not have gotten those stage points, he would be even further behind.
2: Yeah, Blaney basically finished where Tyler Reddick finished at Bristol. They got the same amount of points in 19.
0: I think so. NASCAR's finally, Brad, getting what they wanted out of stage racing in the sense that in the chase, these things are so valuable.
1: Yeah, look, I sat here right at the beginning of the season and said stage racing is going to be the most important thing because you have to collect those points. It saved Denny at Darlington Raceway, for example, the stage points, and it's kept him where he is, and we see it now week in and week out. Man, we had some pretty good fights for stage points at Bristol, and I feel like we had the same in St. Louis. I feel like we had the same at Darlington, and it's probably not going to be any different here at Kansas Speedway, a track where you can actually make a difference on the racetrack with so many different racing lanes. This is the be-all, end-all. Denny Hamlin and Ty Gibbs were the two that had the most stage points in the regular season. Denny Hamlin won the regular season championship, even though they sell T-shirts that say that, but didn't give him one. And Ty Gibbs was right up there in the top five.
0: You know, it is funny. It's palatable. You can watch it. Within 15 laps of the end of a stage, a race that's just kind of chugging along, and everybody's strung out, magically, we see these battles erupt in the top 10.
3: And how good is it also for this new rule that they've implemented where if we have a caution in the last 10 laps for the stage that they end the stage there? Love that rule. And we talked about it this weekend. Why have we not been doing this since the beginning? Because it just makes it so much more palatable for the viewer.
2: I know we're talking Cup here, but I was covering Jesse Love on Friday night at Bristol, and he had the race lead and went from the race lead to fourth, I want to say, because he could not, for the life of him, navigate lap traffic and ended up finishing fourth in the stage and lost all those valuable stage points. If you heard the radio conversations after that, they were not happy. Danny Stockman Jr. made it very clear to critique Jesse on his ability to work around the lap cars, but it was because there was something bigger. It was because these stage points are so valuable. I totally agree with you, Doug. This is finally stage racing that makes sense. Not a playoff point or any of that. It's just genuinely rewarding the top finishers in the best way possible.
0: I think it's finally got to where NASCAR thought it would.
2: Yeah.
0: And I feel like it's played well. Coming up, a little green flag, black flag action.
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9: Victory Junction is a year-round camp for children with chronic and life-threatening illnesses and serious medical needs. We'll see 120 kids with spina bifida, 120 kids with craniofacial disorders, 120 kids who have diabetes or who have asthma. From 6 to 16 years old, it empowers them to just be the kids that they are that week. Not their disease, not their illness, they're just a kid. If you know a child that can benefit from Victory Junction, we'll do everything in our power to make sure that child comes to camp.

0: by the way, congrats to the PRN crew. Excellent coverage. Brad Gilley, of course, in the anchor position up there. And Andrew on pit road. And David Stiles got to sit in the big chair and direct and produce the show.
1: Yeah, I got my feet wet a little bit. It was fun.
2: All right. I have real quick. I know we're going to green flag, black flag. But I have a David Stiles story from the weekend. And this is – it's just the best. Is when the fight happened, David is – in. He's constantly communicating in our ears to, you know, hey, coming down to you, we're going to go to a break, whatever. And when the fight happened, David yelled, 3-3-3-3, which was his cue for the booth to toss to Wendy, because Wendy's pit reporter number 3, just based on how we have it mapped out. And it was, I think you just, like, needed to tell everyone, you pushed the button so everyone could hear it, and it was just, it was, I'll never forget, that's the moment I found out they were fighting, is David yelling in our
1: ears. So the other part of this is that our pit reporters, they can hit their talk back, and they can talk to me, but they cannot hear each other, which is a good thing and a bad thing at times, but when that was happening, Wendy is on the talk back going, they're fighting, there are punches being thrown. And I'm like, we've got to go down there right now. And I'm telling Harold, like, go ahead, pot her up. Like, let her come in and do
2: her
1: thing.
2: On.
1: So
2: yeah,
1: it worked out. And Brad and Nick handled it masterfully in the booth. And it turned out to be a great product.
0: How did you know they were fighting? Did you see it or see it on television?
1: Wendy started letting me know immediately that there was something going on, and we did a good job of transitioning that. We took Andrew's interview with Ryan Blaney live from the care center, and like Brad said earlier in the show, he said, we're going to have a conversation later on tonight. So in my mind, I went ahead and made a couple mental notes. We want to go ahead and get to Hosovar as soon as we can in case something happens, and sure enough, it did.
0: Last thing on the fight, there was no – Ryan Blaney had no idea that he was going to walk up there and get rocked.
1: No.
2: No.
0: He thought he was going to be able to grab him, and they were going to swear at each other a little bit, a little pushy-shovey. He had no idea that he was about to take a jab.
2: And one of the best parts about it is, like, he gets pulled away, and, like, the crew members are, like, taking him back. And then all of a sudden, he gets back to Hosovar. Like, I don't know how he made that move.
1: Someone who trains in combat sports, Hosovar did the right thing. As soon as a person grabs you, you start working. Like, you don't wait for them to start punching you. You come out.
0: No, the dialogue stopped pretty quick.
1: Yeah.
0: All right, let's do this.
3: It's time for another edition of Green Flag, Black Flag.
4: All right, we're about to have our own fight here right now for intellectual superiority.
0: I surrender.
4: Capitulate already.
1: This will be like me and Brad and Andrew on the creeper trail. I'll watch you guys just go off into the distance.
2: Yeah.
4: There you go. Going to read some statements. Our panel will mull them over. If they agree with the statement, they give it a green flag. If they disagree, they give it a black flag. Pretty simple. We'll start with Brad Gilley. By the way, it's pretty much a Hosovar show. Hosovar won't win a race the rest of the season because the field won't let him.
5: I will say green flag, but only because his best chance is where he won earlier this year at Talladega, and you're going to need help. Good luck with that.
4: Yeah. How about that, Doug Rice?
0: I'm going to agree with my esteemed colleague, Brad Gilley, there. Exactly.
4: Okay. Andrew.
2: Green flag. Boys have at it. Checks and balances. You saw Ryan Preece and Josh Berry were chirping Carson Hosovar after the fight. I think Ryan Blaney's move was a popular one amongst the garage, and that's just going to keep going.
4: Okay, David Stein.
1: It's unanimous unless his Spire teammates can get up there with him and control the race at Talladega. Other than that, it's not going to happen this year.
4: Yeah. Doug Rice, we go to you for this one. Carson Hosovar will be this year's most popular driver.
0: That's delicious. Yeah, let's green flag that. I think if they voted right now, he would. Yeah, green flag.
4: Chase is down. Okay, Carson's up. How about it, Andrew?
2: I would say black flag. I think it's going to be Kyle Busch. I would love to see that be the case, and I hope that Carson advocates for that as well. But years moving forward, yeah, absolutely.
1: If we're going off of merchandise sales alone, it will be Carson Hosovar. If we go off of the ballots, I think it would be Kyle Busch.
4: Yeah. So you're giving that a black flag, I guess.
1: Black flag.
4: Okay. Yes, how about it, Brad?
5: Green flag. And Doug, you've heard me say this for years. Number one, the real most popular driver award is at the souvenir trailers.
0: Yep.
5: people coming off their wallet to spend money. Hosovar has won that by leaps and bounds. I think he will do it naturally this year. To Andrew's point, Chase Elliott has already said, hey, look, I would rather see people vote for Kyle Busch, and there's a lot of sentiment there. No question about that. I think that would be a beautiful thing if Kyle Busch could win the most popular driver award. But right now, when we're getting closer and closer to that voting window opening up, Carson Hosovar is the man with the most heat.
4: All right, Andrew, let's go to you. Hosovar hasn't thrown his last punch of the 2026 season.
2: Green flag. Yeah, I don't think he's done fighting. I think Bristol was a great warm-up. I think the field knows what he's capable of, but I don't think that is necessarily going to stop other drivers from throwing fists.
4: David.
1: I'm going to say black flag. I don't think anybody wants to run into the buzzsaw that is Carson Hosovar. One, he's really tall, and when you're tall and long, you have reach. Everyone else, they're not as tall and as lanky as him, so if you're walking up there, you better be ready to handle some business.
2: Oh, yeah.
4: Okay, Brad Gilley.
5: I'm going to say black flag because, truthfully, there are not a lot of people like a Ryan Blaney or a Ross Chastain or a Noah Gregson who will actually fight. So you've already whittled down your amount of people who will do it. Among the ones who will as well, I don't know. They know what Carson Hosovar is capable of now.
4: All right, Doug Rice.
0: Black flag. He's going to throw punches on the racetrack. He's still going to be that guy, but I don't think they're throwing hands anymore on pit road.
4: If it's Styles, we go to you one more time.
1: Okay, here we go.
4: Here we go. We should have the drivers intro themselves with walkout music each week.
1: Yes, hands down, green flag. Let's get a little bit more personality in the sport. It went really well at Bristol. Put those songs on a playlist and listen to them. There's actually a lot of good songs on there. We were very heavy with Dolly because we were in Eastern Tennessee, but, you know, I love Dolly Parton.
4: All right, Brad Gilley.
5: Black flag. That's Bristol's thing, man. No, don't come up with your own.
4: Okay, Doug Rice.
0: I find myself agreeing with Brad Gilley. Yeah, that's theirs. Leave it alone.
4: Andrew.
2: I'll agree with both of you guys. I think that's what makes it special. But, my gosh, we got some good ones this past weekend. Brad Keselowski, I won't say it on here, but calling Ty Gibbs a blank. And that was because he's driving the Kyle Busch car, and that's what he did to Kyle Busch years back in the day.
0: Yeah, he called him an a-hole.
2: Yeah, he did. Yeah, yeah. All right, thank you. Yeah, I wasn't sure how we could say it on this show. And Carson Hosovar saying, Carson Hosovar, driver of the number 77 Joe Gibbs racing car.
5: Awesome.
2: Holy crap. Yeah. I'm thinking about you, Spire Motorsports lawyers. Best of luck to you after that may be submitted into evidence. But
5: hey, we got Denny said stuff. The same thing. Denny said the exact same thing on his podcast. So,
2: wait, what did he say?
5: They teed him up with a question about the best Joe Gibbs car, the best this, and he
2: said
5: the 77. Yeah, this was a few weeks back. And just for people who don't know, Chris Gabehart left Joe Gibbs Racing and went to Spire Motorsports. There is a big lawsuit right now saying Chris Gabehart took Joe Gibbs Racing secrets and brought them to Spire and all of these other things. It's pretty messy. Look it up if you want to be entertained.
4: Okay. Doug Rice, back to you.
0: I like the walkout music thing. They've been doing that for a long time, and it really does work. The only problem with doing it at other places, it would run stale.
2: And I agree. Yeah, if you get it every week, I think you have a lot of time to think about your Bristol introduction, you know, and if you had to do it every week, I think it would get pretty boring.
0: So, and by the way, kudos to Bristol. Their Kyle Busch memorial stuff was really strong, and the fact that there was a lot of pink celebrating the life and times of Dolly Parton there, well done.
2: They had Lee Greenwood there. They had a bald eagle flying around the racetrack.
1: Yeah, live bald eagle.
2: Brad Pitt was there. Johnny Morris. Like, talk about a star-studded lineup.
0: The only thing I did not like, I'm picking at nits here, you can't have 27 people
2: for
0: the command.
2: Oh, my gosh.
1: Yeah.
0: You just can't have
2: it. I couldn't help but laugh. It was like... It was like driver intros.
0: It was a point. Stop. Okay.
2: I know.
0: Stop. You didn't maximize your Brad Pittness there.
1: And with the amount of fighting that we had, how cool was it to have Ric Flair, the Nature Boy, even there? You guys forgot about Ric Flair.
2: Yeah.
1: Can't forget about him.
0: I just thought that was a little too busy for
2: it
0: me.
2: It was. It made me laugh.
0: I'm picking it next. We'll take a timeout. We'll come back one last thing.
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0: been a fun show today. Special kudos to Kent Bernhardt. You heard his voice a moment ago. The man behind the glass making all this happen. We appreciate that.
1: And Jerry Horn.
0: And general manager Jerry Horn is making a rare appearance.
2: Hey, he's got Buddy with him, I bet.
0: If he does what he usually does at a race, he'll be gone before the show's over.
2: Yeah.
0: So yeah. He's halfway out the door. Did he bring his dog with him, Kent? Is Buddy in there?
3: No, Buddy's not here.
0: Oh, that's a shame, Aww. Buddy's so cute. All right, let's do this.
4: One last thing.
0: And the honor of being first up will go to Brad Gill.
5: 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It's real easy to get tickets to NASCAR races. And you better hurry, because what we're seeing now is going to put a lot of butts in seats.
0: I think we may have some sellouts coming up. David Stiles, one last thing.
2: Got yellow on today. They handed out these yellow Kyle Busch towels at Bristol. I thought that was an awesome tribute to him. Everyone waved them on lap number 18.
1: And when Ty Gibbs took the lead,
2: people were going crazy for that M&M's car. It was just a great, great thing to see, and it was really special to see that car take the lead and be competitive all night long.
0: Mm-hmm. Well done. Andrew?
1: Just a shout-out to the fans of Bristol. The energy before the race was just electric. I got goosebumps. I got chills. And the fans that lined up along the fence line, that same ones that were waiting for Carson Hocevar, I mean, they're there every year, and we walk right past them to go to BSI, and there's a lot of wonderful race fans over there, and just appreciate them coming to Bristol year after year.
0: NASCAR has made a conscious effort to find its soul, and congratulations, I think they're there. This has been ongoing for a couple of years, the whole returning back to North Wilkesboro and bringing that place back to life, adopting this Hell Yeah logo thing, which is all about NASCAR. That's always been our brand. We have never been the sophisticated button-down sport. Hell yeah, works. Now they've got a swear jar that the drivers contribute to for all the profanities they do during the race. I love that. And the fact that we've got a fight after the race and nobody's talking about getting fined or suspended. Yeah. They went, look at that. You know, the worst thing that's going to happen is Blaney may have a little bit of a shiner from it. All of this, I feel like, is a return to what NASCAR made it great in the first place. So congratulations. The conscious decision to kind of embrace this

0: And there's a fight between Ryan Blaney and Carson Hocevar. We're going to break down the post-race drama coming up on PRN's Garage Pass.
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0: Closing in on the end of the race at Bristol Motor Speedway over the weekend, Ryan Blaney and Carson Hocevar made contact, sending Ryan Blaney into the outside wall and ending his night. I caught up with Ryan in the infield care center, and here's what he had to say about the incident.
2: I got clear off of four and then protected the bottom, figured a crossover was coming, and felt like I just got driven over and crashed.
0: Does this warrant a conversation with Carson later on in the week?
2: How about tonight?
0: After that interview, I had a feeling there was more to the story. Then suddenly, Wendy Venturini reports this.
3: There's a fight!
4: There's a fight right in front of me, guys. This happened. Blaney came up full force. Blaney's being held back by crew members. There is fist flying here. It continues on.
0: Oh, this was good stuff. Here's what Carson Hocevar had to say after that.
4: Did you have any indication Ryan was coming your way?
2: No, they said he might want to talk, and then I saw him, and I was like, okay. He's moving pretty quick, and then he went to grab me, and I was like, well, I feel like you made a mistake there. You should have just thrown a punch. I don't know, I don't know what else I'm supposed to do there. I feel like I got to defend myself a little bit there, and, I can't just wait to for him to get the first one off.
4: So both of you made contact with each other?
2: Yeah, I felt like I was there. I mean, he just runs the top, he'd be fine. But felt like he tried to kind of cover it. They were telling me that his spotter was staying inside, and I'm sure he's really frustrated. I see, I think this chase is working out pretty good because I think he's just probably more mad at the situation than he is me. And I'm a good punching bag, but I didn't get punched.
0: NASCAR announced neither will be fined for the incident. For PRN's Garage Pass, this is Andrew Kurland.
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6: Welcome to PRN at the Track. I'm Lenny Baticki. Coming up in this show, we'll chat with North Georgia Speedway's Steve Newbold. Then we'll speak with vintage racer Dino Rodish. And we'll have a conversation with South Boston Speedway track champion Trevor Ward. But first, let's get to our What's Hot. We'll start out in Ohio at Eldora Speedway. Why? Because the thrill from Mooresville, Nick Hoffman, won the World 100. Congrats to him. Kingsport, Tennessee, 14th win of the year for Ashton Higgins. He's the track champion and the Tennessee state champion. Jason Trammell won at Big South Fork. George at Sonoya to Diesel Jones. Mike Looney and Kevin Cantor getting wins at Pulaski in Virginia. North Carolina to Elizabeth City to Michael Rouse and Holly Johnson. Biscuit Williams wins County Line. Harris, the 525 Nationals to Tyler Bear. Brody Monahan and Connor Jones winning at Tri-County for the Cars Tour. Gastonia, Morgan Milstead, and Mike Huey doing the same at the Dirt Track. Preston Risley wins at Wake. South Carolina at Florence to Casey Kelly. Blake Hood wins in Alabama at Hollis. And joining us now on the ProFabrication.com hotline from North Georgia Speedway, announcer, social media guy, all-around good guy, Steve Newbold. Hey, Steve, welcome to the show, and I was really... looking through social media and saw the profiles that have been put out on a number of different employees there. So I thought we'd go to the source and start asking.

0: some questions about North Georgia Speedway. First off, for the listeners that haven't been, where is it, and what would you tell some of the fans out there listening about North Georgia Speedway?
1: Well, North Georgia Speedway is located in Chatsworth, Georgia. We're known as the fastest third mile in the South, and that is not just a name that was pulled out of a hat. That was actually given to us by a bunch of drivers back in the day. I couldn't tell you who it was because it was before my time. But, yeah, we're up here in Chatsworth, Georgia, right outside of Dalton, right up 75. You find us out there at 300 North Georgia Speedway Road.
0: Very cool. And how about, you mentioned drivers and the fastest, third of a mile there in the Peach State. We're chatting with Steve Newbold from North Georgia Speedway. What about the drivers? What can you tell them about the track, the surface, the banking, things like that?
1: Well, the track, again, is a third mile. The banking, it depends on where you're at. In the front straightaway, I believe we're somewhere between 7 1/4, and in the corners it's about 8.5, 9. It's pretty steep, believe it or not. It is a very fast track, all around grooves on the bottom, middle, and top. You can go anywhere, especially in the past year with the new surface that we've had put in with the new clay. And it's been really fast, especially for the big shows that we've had this year, like SCDRA back in March and the Hunt the Front weekend back in April. And those were some of the best racing that we have seen in years at North Georgia.
0: North Georgia Speedway, Chatsworth, Georgia, chatting with their voice, or one of the two voices from their social media, as it said. 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So how about, how does Stephen Newbold become this announcer, not only at a dirt track, but you're doing all kinds of races around the country as well? Give us a little bit of the 411 on you, Steve.
1: Well, I started off at Atlanta Motorsports Park in Dawsonville, Georgia, with Will Rigdon and the amazing legend Charles Head. I was their pit reporter for a couple years doing the road courses up there. And I had a phone call from Nikki Swims, and he asked me to come down and cover Dixie for one race with Roby Helm. And I did. And from there, I got in touch with David Ridley at North Georgia Speedway and started announcing. Been there now for, I think, 3 or 4 years.
0: And what about this pave stuff you're doing with these quarter midgets? What about that?
1: Well, yes, I am the voice of the NASCAR U Series National Tour. I am with those guys every race. That actually came about through a close friend of mine, Jason Reason, who is a photographer in the industry, one of the best in the industry, if you ask me. He and I have been friends for years, and an announcer position actually opened up for a regional portion of the NASCAR U Series, the Dixie Shootout Series. And I went to Huntsville, did one race, had no clue that the national director was there. He walked up to the tower and said, straightforward, you're coming with me. We're going national racing.
0: What an awesome, awesome way to pick up the work, by earning it and just doing it the organic way. Steve Newbold, the voice of North Georgia Speedway, our guest on the ProFabrication.com hotline. What a cool story there. But how about this young kid that is now following in your footsteps as your announcing partner there? What can you tell us about Carson Phillips?
1: Oh, man, Carson's like a little brother. I love that kid to death. He's actually a friend of Ray Cook's. Ironically, his English teacher back in like middle school or high school or something like that was Miss Cook. So that's how they ended up getting connected. And Ray was like, hey, I've got a young kid that wants to break into the booth. And I was like, bring him on. I'm more than welcome to teach anybody. As long as you're willing to learn, I'll teach you. And me and Carson have become like brothers over the past year and a half. It's always a blast. We have nicknames for ourselves that were given to us by the fans, Jekyll and Heckle. I don't know who's who, but we have a great time in the booth. If you're ever listening to My Race Pass, we have the audio feature at North Georgia Speedway. And when we're both there, and we have a great time in the tower.
0: Well, great time to be had at North Georgia Speedway, Chatsworth, Georgia. We're chatting on the ProFabrication.com hotline and having that great time with Steve Newbold, one of the two voices. We were just talking about Carson Phillips at that North Georgia track with a great new clay and all the

0: great events that they have there. How about the food at North Georgia Speedway? What's one item that folks got to try when they get there to North Georgia?
1: I was waiting for this question. Hands down, fried bologna sandwich. Miss LaDonna and LaDonna's Concessions, which is in the pits and up on the top side. Best concessions you'll ever have at any racetrack, guaranteed.
0: Where can we find it on social media to follow you and the track?
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0: Appreciate you taking the time. Steve Newbold, North Georgia Speedway. 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
0: 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In fact, it's the Mississippi Valley Vintage Race Car Association and their Hawkeye Vintage Futurity Race that happened at Davenport Speedway last weekend. Dino Rodish on the ProFab Hotline. Hey, Dino, welcome to the show. And I understand you're kind of a mid-50s vintage yourself. What kind of race car were you running out there in the Vintage Division?
13: Well, we were racing a 1981 vintage late model that was built by Ed Sanger from Cedar Falls, Iowa.
0: We're chatting with West Des Moines, Iowa, Grimes, Iowa's Dino Rodish, who won over at Davenport Speedway in the Vintage Division. Now, is Vintage Division all about, you know, senior guys racing it? Do you have young and old mix of cars from different years and body styles and such? What's typically the competition for you out there?
13: Typically there's, most of the rules, you have to have a body that's older than 1982.
0: And that's the car body, not our body, right?
13: That's right. Hold it right. Yeah. Well, the drivers, range in age, I've seen anywhere from probably 30-year-olds to 80-year-olds, in our class.
0: Wow. It sounds like fun. Mississippi Valley Vintage Race Car Association running at Davenport Speedway last weekend. Dino Rodish, the winner from that event, the Hawkeye Vintage Futurity. Had to look up what that word was, but it means future. And Dino is chatting with us on the ProFabrication.com hotline, which is brought to you this week by Gasco Gaskets
14: 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So you mentioned the car builder. That sounds like a name that was with another famous race that happened last weekend, the World 100. Am I putting the right name together?
13: Well, Ed won the World 100 in 1975, yes. There have been a number of Iowa drivers that have won the World 100, but Ed won it in 1975. Pretty famous car builder from Cedar Falls, Iowa, that also raced and made a living by building cars.
14: And he was at the Davenport Speedway last weekend to watch you in one of his cars. Am I correct?
13: Yes. And you know what? He was. It was such an honor to be able to race that car. This car that I have is an all round tube car that was built in 1980-81. And Ed built hundreds of race cars, but he only built this type of car, the all round tube car. So it was a pretty special car. They nicknamed it Tubby. So everywhere we go, people try to, you know, associate the name with the car. And so it's kind of interesting when I refer to the racing that I always bring Tubby's name into it, because it's a real special car. And it was such a special night to have Ed there and also be able to win.
14: Dino Rodish, Davenport Speedway Vintage Division winner in Tubby. The guest on the profabrication.com hotline with us. But you also bring a couple of other guys to most races, from what I can see, whether you're winning down at Oskaloosa or at Fort Dodge in Iowa. The brothers in the group, am I right? The three of you go pretty much together?
13: Yes, it's a family affair. My brother Dennis is involved with the chassis. He likes to tune the chassis. My brother Dan is helps with the maintenance of the car, and of course I drive and do the engine work. So it's definitely a family affair. Kind of nice for us. So we raced 30 years ago, back in the 80s and 90s, and then for us to come together as a family again and race in the vintage class has been a lot of fun for us.
14: Mississippi Valley Vintage Race Car Association Hawkeye Vintage Futurity. Race last weekend, Davenport Speedway winner Dino Rodish on the profabrication.com hotline. So you're a mid-50s baby. Your car is a early 80s race car, now running in the vintage division. Your brothers and you raced back in the 80s and such. I got to ask about the music. I mean, are you got an 8-track player in that thing? Who do you battle as to whether you're listening to Stevie Ray Vaughan or disco or Van Halen? What are you doing when you, tuning these things up?
13: Well, yeah, the type of music I listen to is I love the blues, but in the car, it's kind of hard to listen to anything but that motor humming along.
14: Well, as the guy that has to keep that motor moving, I'm sure that is up. Okay, 7-cylinder, 6, which cylinder's up, down, all the different things that make the car do what our guest, Dino Rodish, wants it to do, and it did it perfectly at Davenport Speedway at the Mississippi Valley Vintage Race Car Association event that they had there, the vintage division winner and such. And how fun is this? Is this something that overwhelms you? I know a lot of the younger guys, man, that's all they do is live their race cars and such. But is it now at a pace with this vintage division that it's fun virtually all the time?
13: You bet. And that's what we really enjoy about this, Lenny, is 10 to 13, 14 times a year. So it's nice not to have to worry about the weekly grind of taking care of a race car. Back when we raced before, that was, it almost becomes a second job or a second career. But now we're a little more at a lax pace with it. And if it's too hot, we don't worry about racing. So, I have my one brother, 79 years old. So, and my other brother that helps Dennis, he's in mid-70s. So we have to take it easy when it's too hot out. And we just try to go when we can and enjoy it when we do it. So
14: that is awesome. Mississippi Valley Vintage Race Car Association is on Facebook. You can look them up for events and such. And Dino Rodish, the winner from last week, where can we find you on the Internet?
13: Well, I'm just on Facebook, but welcome you to come over and look at my Facebook page. Try to do most of my posting on Facebook. It's something that I've gotten familiar with, and seems to get the job done for me.
14: Give Dino a follow, as they all did last weekend at Davenport Speedway when he took the win. Appreciate you taking the time to join us, fans. Stay with us. We'll be right back with more.
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20: 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Shut up. Sit down. 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I'm not putting Kyle Larson in that category. I think driver slump and team slump. 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
14: 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I know that this is something else. I've read about it, that this championship fulfilled a dream for you. How so did it for the little kid that was Dean Ward's son for so many years? Now you're a South Boston Speedway champion. How did this dream come together for you?
22: It all started as a kid, watching the grandstands and hoping one day that I was going to get an opportunity to be in a late model stock car at South Boston. That was always my big go-to, and we had to work our way up through the ranks at Ace Speedway and Orange County and a select amount of races that we could afford to run. And obviously, to be able to put it all together and come up one spot short last year and, to come into this year just guns a-blazing and critiquing everything that we did wrong in the following year to make it better for 2026, and to be able to capitalize that was super awesome. A lot of big monumental things that happened this year for me. My dad had eight wins at South Boston Speedway, and we was able to cap his top his wins with a total of 10 this year at South Boston. To be able to surpass my dad and make him proud was just a super big accomplishment for sure.
14: Well, absolutely amazing year of accomplishments off of what for most people would have been a tremendous runner-up run for it last year. Trevor Ward, the 2026 South Boston Speedway late model track champion, our guest of the ProFab Hotline. Being that close, and you said you went over everything, I'm sure every nut, bolt, everything where you place decals even on the race car itself and crew members and all, making sure that everybody was all singing from the same page. But as a driver, was it something you did more time in the sim, did more time in the weights, change your breakfast cereal, put your shoes on differently as you're getting ready to go race? What did you do differently that improved that little bit more from what you did last year?
22: I think we just built, you know, a tighter relationship. It was the first time that we had put a team together to go capitalize a championship in 2025. And it was the first time we all worked together and

0: had to go through the hard and the good times and the hard times. And I think that, you know, obviously over the winter time, we was all in the shop working and just building a relationship, not only, you know, friendships, and our friendship got tighter and the way we talked to each other, the way we respect each other. And it just, I think we all put in 100% and never left any percent on the table.
1: Well, they certainly didn't, because they got the big prize at South Boston Speedway. 2026 Late Model Track Champion for that prize, Trevor Ward, our guest on the ProFabrication.com hotline, which this week is brought to you by Gasco Gaskets, engineered for maximum seal and durability. 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Well, you mentioned being a little kid in the grandstands there, and, you know, Dad going to Victory Lane all those times back in the day and such. What would you tell that little kid about, you know, how the dream was fulfilled, but now what it's like as a reality? What would you say to that little tyke up in those grandstands back in the day?
0: Yeah, it's just, yeah, man, it's super crazy to even imagine this stuff that you never think that you'd be in a position until it actually does happen. So, you know, obviously, you know, you just, it's a lot of hard work, a lot of hard, you know, a lot of long nights and, you know, dedicated time to racing to get everything you can out of it. And racing is one of them sports. You only get out of it what you put into it. And you just have to keep capitalizing. And you got to, and it's all about the people, right? You know, we have great sponsors, Mike Butson Mechanical, Jim from Digital Repair, BST Shocks, Larry Pollard at LP Gear, man, phenomenal friendship with him, Clark's Automotive Engines, you know, building a relationship over the last 4 to 5 years with these people that stood by my side. And never letting down on them, never giving up on them, and them never giving up on me. And, you know, obviously Reynolds Race Chassis, it all comes together as the people.
1: Trevor Ward, South Boston Speedway, late model track champion. I've got one more that I've seen pictures and Victory Lane hugs from this little girl there. She sure looks a bit like Dad. What's it like having a daughter and being champion and seeing – kind of it through her eyes?
0: That's one thing, you know, since I've had my little girl, you know, obviously I've always wanted her to be able to look up to Dad and, you know, be able to go tell her kid, you know, friends in school that, you know, hey, my dad drives race cars and, you know, he wins races and this is my dad. And I've always wanted her to be able to have somebody to look up to. And it makes me proud to watch her smile and to be able to take the pictures and capture all those memories in Victory Lane with her and to be able to have her at championship night and, you know, be able to showcase a championship and not only a memory, it's going to stick with her a long time. And thought it was pretty cool.
1: Oh, it definitely. For those listening, when we get to his socials, you got to go check it out. The father-daughter relationship, something special. You building her a quarter midget or something? You going to get her on the track someday?
0: I think she wants to be Daddy's crew chief. So she doesn't really want to drive. She doesn't want to drive. I've asked her a couple times, like, hey, you want to get a go-kart? And she's like, nah, Daddy, you're going to hold the wheel. So, but she's definitely been a super big motivational, you know, person in my life that that it makes me wake up every day to grind to be better. So without her, it would be very boring. It would be a very boring life. So I'm very appreciative of having a beautiful daughter that is super supportive and loves Dad.
1: Well, and love has got a banquet to go to for South Boston Speedway with that dad sometime in the next few months as he collects the South Boston Speedway Track Championship. Trevor Ward, our guest on the ProFabrication.com hotline, winning it for his great sponsors, team, daughter, and all those fans that pack in to South Boston Speedway. So if listeners want to follow you on social media, get to know you on a website, things like that, where can they catch up with Trevor Ward?
0: Yeah, just Trevor Ward Motorsports, of course, on Facebook, as well on Instagram. And, you know, obviously I have my personal account on Facebook, Trevor Ward. And, yeah, man, just come out and like and follow and keep up with where we're racing at.
1: Keep up with where he's racing at, but keeping up with him this year, not to be. Everybody had to fall in line behind the 2026 South Boston Speedway Track Champion, our guest of the ProFab Hotline, Trevor Ward. Trevor, thank you so much for taking the time to join us. Fans, stay with us. We'll be right back with more of PRN At the Track.
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5: These cars are about to fire it off in anger.
6: Boy, what a save. We got cars sideways. It's Christopher Bell. He spins and collects a couple cars.
5: Side by side, Austin Cindric has him at the line, and he will take the lead into one.
6: Here comes Shane Van Gisbergen on the bottom. He's looking for second.
7: Now Chris Buescher fired out of a cannon in turn two. He's right into the rear bumper of Tygen.
6: Oh, it's a multi-car accident. I want to say 15, 20 cars. Guys, that took out about two-thirds of the field.
8: We have a fight on pit road between two crew guys. One of them is with Ty Gibbs. One is with Brad Keselowski.
5: Blaney, bottom of the racetrack. Chastain makes it three wide. He'd like to take a spot here on the backstretch, and he charges. He wants the lead in turn three. Ross Chastain shot at him again, and from the sixth starting spot, he has already moved up to second. The battle now for third on the high side. Kyle Larson, Riley Herbst challenging low. Kyle Larson moves up to the top side, going to lose a little bit of ground.
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0: Welcome to Racer's Odds. I'm David Stiles. He's Andrew Kurland, and we had an epic revitalization at North Wilkesboro Speedway and a dominant performance by Joey Logano as he picks up his first win of the 2026 campaign, leading 323 laps. And I don't know about you, Andrew, but I loved that race, even though he lapped all the way up to sixth place. It was just a great event and a really great weekend at North Wilkesboro. You were boots on the ground. What was your impressions as we head out of that weekend and get ready to go to Indianapolis?
1: Six cars in the lead lap. I thought it was really cool. The word I use is slugfest, and it was just an old school, old fashioned race, and I was here for it. And frankly, Joey Logano, he was just the best car. And even Denny Hamlin, who was running in second when I was covering him on pit road, said, Joey's just really fast. So I don't know if the whole field really had a whole lot for the 22 car. And David, I'm proud because I called the shot on this show 1 week ago that Joey Logano was possibly my favorite and could go out and win this race. And I was feeling pretty good about myself when I saw him take the checkered flag.
0: Well, being the guy that put money on him at the beginning of the year to make a championship run, it's starting to shade a little bit more in my favor with him picking up a win. He had a good run at Echo Park a week ago, and they have a ton of momentum as they get ready to go to Indianapolis Motor Speedway, which is also owned by their team owner Roger Penske. So there's a lot moving in the right direction for Team Penske, Ryan Blaney, Joey Logano, as we get ready to go to the most famous track in North America, the Brickyard. So very excited. This is a crown jewel event, and there's just a lot going into this. And I want to start this conversation off with the woes still of Tyler Reddick, that going to pit road, getting clocked by Alex Bowman, it seems that he's still tumbling, and I think Ryan Blaney may have a chance to pass him in the points. But Reddick and Bubba Wallace have been pretty good at Indianapolis Motor Speedway. What do you think the notebook is for them as we head to this, you know, 2+ mile oval?
1: Yeah, you talk about that notebook. It's been great for 2311. Obviously, Bubba Wallace is last year's winner. He's led at least 25 laps in the last two Brickyard 400s in 2022. Reddick finished second. Bubba finished fifth. So the speed is certainly there for the 2311 cars and the Toyotas. And I know Reddick is looking for every single week as the opportunity to maybe be the race to turn things around. You got to feel good, though, going into Indy. Reddick is the second favorite in the sports books to win the race behind Denny Hamlin. So the sports books are favoring the Toyotas, I feel like, as they should. But I've got my eyes on the 2311 car, specifically Bubba Wallace. This is just a racetrack that last year it wasn't a fluke for him to win that race. And I know Joey Logano was leading that race when he had a tire go down, and that ultimately gave the lead to Bubba on the winning strategy. But still, he led laps. He had to hold them off. And he's finished top five at Indy the last 2 years. So I like Bubba again, once again, to win at +1200. I feel like you can get him at a pretty long odd there. And if there's one track where you think that he could get it done, I think it's this weekend in Indy.
0: I like that. Bubba Wallace has also been very consistent the last handful of races. They're points racing, and he's been in the top 10, a fixture almost all year. They've got a lot of momentum, and the Toyotas have just been really, really good. I like that. I'm going to go the other direction. I like Joey Logano. I think he has a ton of momentum right now. These tracks really stack up well for the Penske cars. I like him to top 10. Like you said, he was leading this race when he had that tire issue last year, ended up finishing 32nd, and that was about with what, 8 laps left to go or so in the
1: 25-ish,
0: yeah, towards the end of the race. So I think this momentum will carry on. If you do that Joey Logano top 10, that's +125. I really like that one. And we'll talk about this guy as well, Todd Gilliland, back-to-back years, top 6 finishes. I like him to top 10. That's +475. So some top 10s here and there. I like both of those guys to at least be factors Sunday at the Brickyard. So top 10-ing, you know me, that's a little bit more of my speed. We'll talk about this real quick. Had a bad week last week. North Wilkesboro was not kind to me in the bet department. I did not hit the two-leg parlay. Both of my matchups for the in-season challenge didn't work out. And so we only hit two out of the six. I hit Priest with a top 10, and I hit Bubba Wallace over Chris Buescher for a minus 115 win. But I'm still trending in the right direction. On the bankroll, we're still positive, close to $200-ish dollars. So it may be from the haircut. I got my haircut, and then all of a sudden we don't win the bets that we should win, and Chase Elliott and everyone gets trapped a lap down, and that's just how it goes at North Wilkesboro. So we're looking to capitalize this week and move that in the right direction. So I think both of those top 10 bets are pretty solid.
1: Yeah, I agree. And you mentioned Todd Gilliland. He is in the finals of this in-season tournament against Ryan Blaney, plus 230 for Todd Gilliland to win the $1 million over Ryan Blaney. I'm rooting for an underdog, and talked to Todd yesterday on SiriusXM with Brad Gilliam. He feels good about his chance.

0: scores another win at the last great Coliseum. Hurricane Josevar makes landfall in Bristol. And oh, by the way, NASCAR has a new points leader. We'll tackle all these stories coming up here on Fast Talk.
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0: Welcome to the show. I am joined today by David Stiles, Andrew Curl, and of course, Brad Gilley from a secret location somewhere in the Lone Star State. We are thrilled to have you with us today. And before we jump into the three-headed monster that we're going to be talking about from Bristol, let's go back in time.
2: Everybody's on their feet one more time. Lights are out on the pace car. Belts are good and tight. Another great start for Ty Gibbs, but he gets a little bit of a shove. Here comes Josevar. Josevar is going to challenge for the lead in turn three.
3: Carson Josevar is rim riding. Ty Gibbs glued to the bottom. They'll stay side by side. Chase Briscoe gets a little sideways out of turn four. Josevar slings to the inside and clears Gibbs.
2: Gibbs shoves Josevar up to the top. Larson is there. Logano is trying to take a three wide into the corner.
3: Four cars fighting for the lead. Joey Logano on the inside as Ty Gibbs slides up into Carson Josevar. Move the 22 to the point.
2: Joey Logano able to come.

0: conquer the chaos on the concrete tonight. Here comes Logano for the win in the Bristol Night Race.
1: Wendy Venturini, there's a fight.
2: There's a fight right in front of me, guys. Blaney came up full force. Blaney's being held back by crew members. Josevar is on the ground right now. Josevar being picked up by NASCAR security. There is fist flying here. It continues on.
3: Part of me wishes that Wendy had just started picking up people and throwing them around.
4: Would have loved that. She could.
3: She could, absolutely. She absolutely could have done that. Brad Gill, I'm going to start with you here. This race had something for just about everyone. We're not going to dive deep into the fight right now. We're going to save that for a little bit later on. But it was a pretty tasty serving at Bristol.
5: It was. Hey, look, you know that I'm here for the chaos, carnage, and violence, and we got all of that at Bristol. And look, there were feel-good moments. Ty Gibbs did a great job taking that Kyle Busch tribute car and leading a ton of laps with that. Joey Logano did a fantastic job getting into victory lane. We had 6 of the 10 cautions happen within the last 102 laps of the race, so the action and excitement was there. I think Pat Patterson at one point probably said it best that, you know, the fans are standing up and they're not sitting down here tonight because it was just that intense at the end.
3: It was good to see. Nice to have a great dramatic finish. When it was all over, lest we forget, Joey Logano won. And Andrew caught up with him in victory lane.
6: Joey Logano is watching the replay of this fight here, and they are going ballistic. Joey just saw the replay of the fight for the first time. You won the race at Bristol. The fans are cheering. They're booing. But first, how did you get to the victory lane here at Bristol?
7: Man, I love NASCAR racing. This is so much freaking fun. As a watch to be a part of, it's just, it's electric. You know, being here at Bristol, hearing the fans scream and yell, what else can you want?
6: It's insane how loud this place is. You're racing for the chase. You wanted to make a statement, this chase. How meaningful is it to end up here in victory lane to go for your 4th championship?
7: It's huge. It's huge. We're in the hunt now. We're right where we need to be. We had a solid run last week and capitalized again with huge points again tonight. So we're there.
6: That's Joey Logano here in victory lane. What else can you say?
3: Great job on that, by the way, Andrew. Tell us what's going on while you're talking to Joey Logano. Once again, victory lane is up on top of the media center. It's elevated at Bristol, and you're able to watch all this fight replay on the huge giant screens that they have.
4: And actually, we were on the front stretch, so the fans were even closer to us. And Joey didn't know there was a fight until he finished up his interview with TV. They showed a replay up of it right before, David, you're going to toss it down to us. And he goes, oh, get him! Because, you know, Blaney, of course, is his teammate. So I think he was pretty into it and for the drama there. But it was just, I've never heard that place that loud before. And there are people that were throwing beer cans out onto the front stretch. They were booing him. I saw kids flipping Joey Logano off. Like, it was just all the emotions were bubbled into this one moment. Now, I don't condone throwing stuff on the racetrack or anything like that, but it was straight out of a movie, it felt like.
3: David, you were up in the booth as you were directing and producing the broadcast for PRN at Bristol. What was it like from your vantage point taking all of this in?
8: The place was coming unglued, but that's what you get when you have night racing on a Saturday night at Bristol, especially when you have someone that's playing the villain kind of like Joey Logano does, and he comes from behind and basically has this win fall into his lap. I will say fall into his lap kind of tongue-in-cheek. He finished stage one in the first position and stage two in the third position. He was pretty good all night long, but he was able to take advantage of an opportunity late in that race where the better cars on track just gave it to him. They got together, and he was able to take advantage of that, and now he's looking very good as we only have 7 races left before the end of the season.
4: But I'll add to that. He was very good. I had Joey and Ryan Blaney in my section of pit road of the drivers that I was covering, and I never considered Joey my top guy, right? It was Ryan Blaney. Joey was kind of like a top 5 type of car all night. I know he won stage one. That was due to a little bit of pit strategy by not pitting at all in stage one. And then he kind of just like falls into this victory in the most Joey Logano fashion of being there, being methodical, being in the right place at the right time. I mean, he had to do all the right things and avoid the chaos, but it was a very clutch performance by the 22 team.
3: Brad, why do I get the feeling, and I'm going to make a dated sports reference here, that Joey Logano is playing a little bit of rope-a-dope? Hey, don't look at me, but look at me. I just won another race.
5: Well, it worked out for at least two of his three championships, by the way, and really three championships, because if you remember back in the first one in 2018, that was the famous quote that it's the big three and me, and they went out there and straight up won it. And look, to David's point, Logano won stage one. He was third in stage two. I keep seeing these headlines that say Joey Logano steals a win. For the drivers who didn't win, there is no coulda, woulda, shoulda. You didn't do it. Joey Logano did. They put themselves in a position, and they flat won that race. They were better. They were the fastest to the checkered flag, and that's the way it goes. I'm not a fan of hearing that he stole a win on Saturday night. The man actually just passed Rusty Wallace for the most wins at Team Penske. He's pretty darn good.
3: David, this feels to me like this is a little bit of his experience and his maturity showing up against some of these other competitors that aren't quite as seasoned as Joey.
8: I'll fully agree with that, and I also think that it's just the way their team operates. Paul Wolf and that 22 team, they know when their back's against the wall, they need to perform, and they've been doing that all summer long, and it started way back at Echo Park, and they started having these phenomenal runs and gaining stage points, and we look at the three races so far in the chase. Logano, a ninth-place finish, a third-place finish, and now a victory. They're peaking at the right time, but we're going into another stretch of races where they have not been so good all season long, and that's the mile and a half where we'll have Kansas, Las Vegas, and then Charlotte. So a lot of this is going to predicate on what they do next, but they are still very good, and I know that earlier I may have said on this show that they may have peaked a little bit too early. I don't think you can ever count this 22 team out, and they're also a three-time champion team, so they're going to continue to do championship caliber things.
4: This is the ultimate test coming up for the 22 team. Joey said it after the race in Victory Lane. We're in the hunt. All right, well, what exactly does the hunt look like? Because the mile and a half, as you said, David, are not their strong suit. So how will they come out of Charlotte after it's all said and done? How will the points look right now? He's minus 16. It's going to be a big test for Team Penske, and I think if he can get through this stretch well, oh boy, we should be afraid of Joey Logano.
3: I'm a big believer in Joey Logano. Brad just articulated it. The way they win and the later it gets in the year, the better they get. I'm not into this odd, even numerology thing. They just know how to do it when the time gets tight. Paul Wolf and Joey have a bond that I don't know that the other teams have right now.
8: Well, and Andrew can attest to this. I've been saying it all year. Logano has a real chance to win a championship. If you go back and redo the points, even though that doesn't mean anything from the way the playoff system used to be, he still would have won those championships. They're really, really good, and he's good anywhere you go to. And, oh, yeah, I've still got him at plus 1,500 to win the championship on Racer's Odds. So
4: this is where David gives me a hard time, because at the beginning of the season, he picked Joey Logano to win the championship, and I said he was crazy. And now I'm biting my tongue. I am regretting that. So props to you, David, for seeing the future, because, again, maybe it's just foolish to count Joey Logano out ever. Until he's retired, I don't think you can count him out.
3: I don't want to be a prisoner of the moment, but they look really hot. I mean, ever since North Wilkesboro, this has been the team to keep your eye on. 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Seventh goes to Bubba Wallace. Eighth will be Denny Hamlin. And on down there in 18th was Tyler Reddick. We're going to talk a little bit about him later on. 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
3: It is fit for your 13th year together. 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And I think that that's where our relationship has really thrived the most.
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0: 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Andrew Curlin, David Stiles, Brad Gilley. I'm Doug Rice. Got a full house here. And I judge things sometimes by public reception. So I go to church Sunday, and people almost never mention anything about racing. They know that I work around that. I got stopped every time I turned around. Did you see that fight? That was the magnetic touch. That kind of visceral reaction tells me that this sells. Of course, I grew up in the Humpy Wheeler school of promotion, that this kind of stuff, if it bleeds, it leads, and it did. I want to go around the room and get just your hot takes on the Josevar Blaney knockdown, takedown. David Stiles, we'll start with you.
1: Well, you get one shot, and I think Blaney kind of wasted his. He should have came in swinging because he didn't get a punch in. He used his one shot to grab Josevar, and Josevar said, well, if you touch me, I'm going to go ahead and throw. I think if they fine either one of them, I think it's a travesty.
2: Yeah.
1: I think this is great for the sport. I think that it sells tickets, and it puts an emphasis on how much pressure this chase has mm-hmm. created and how important each one of those spots were, because now Blaney is in a worse position because of this wreck, and it's putting even more pressure on him to perform later in the season. We've only got 7 more chances left. So I think this is great for the sport. I think it was good for selling tickets and just good in general.
0: Andrew?
2: So I was covering Ryan Blaney on Saturday night, and I was listening to his spotter radio as that moment happened, and his spotter Tim Fedewa said, inside, inside, inside! And then that's when Blaney was spun and sent into the safer barrier. I have to call a spade a spade. I truly do feel like it was Ryan Blaney's fault. I don't think he was clear. I think he moved to the inside when his spotter was saying inside.
1: Mm-hmm.
2: But Carson Josevar was on the other end of that. And I think someone needed to stand up to him. There's been so much talk. Brad Keselowski's like, his day is coming. 2 races happened since then. Nothing happens. Blaney was the guy that needed to step up and fight Carson Josevar, even though it was his fault. Someone needed to do it. I think Carson Josevar is the hero for the fans, and Ryan Blaney's the hero for the drivers. And I don't think this saga is over between Blaney and Josevar, and I don't think Josevar is necessarily done with having to defend himself this year.
0: All right, Brad Gilley, I'm curious as to your take on the whole incident at the end of the race between Josevar and Blaney.
3: Yeah, whole incident, I don't put the wreck solely on Blaney. I think Ryan was right when he says, I raced Carson Josevar clean for however many laps and I could have dumped him. But I also don't think, Blaney is absolved of the wreck because he admitted himself. He came down. He was trying to protect his position. And we had 40 laps to go at Bristol. You got to go for everything that you're going for. The best part of this was Andrew's final question at the infield care center, where he says, does this warrant a call next week or a conversation next week? And Ryan says, I think it warrants one tonight. No one else had that. And it was awesome to have Wendy down there and be there for everything that was going on. Now, for Josevar, look, I don't disagree with anything that happened. Hey, that's not even the best way to put it. I'm a fan of all of it that happened. You know, Ryan Blaney should have gone in, should have talked to him. Carson Josevar had every right to protect himself. This is my take. It's the aftermath of all of this. Ryan Blaney is mad, and he should be. He should still be mad today. He should be mad going to Kansas, Las Vegas, Charlotte, and beyond. No question about that. Carson Josevar, after all of this happens, leans back up against pit wall, you know, tries to raise his arm.

0: arms in the air and get the fans going and everything, and literally did every single post-race interview as calm, cool, and collected as if nothing else had happened. Now, after the race, Dan Chittick, he's in charge of souvenirs and many other things at Speedway Motorsports, he sends me a picture. There are about 300 people out in front of Carson Hocevar's souvenir trailer ready to buy T-shirts. When Carson Hocevar finally left the infield on a golf cart, he had the biggest receiving line coming out of that Turn 3 tunnel that I have ever seen of any driver, and he soaked it in. He stood up, he had his arms in the air, and he embraced every bit of it. And then, of course, you see the Carson Hocevar store has, for the next 12 hours, 12% off of his merchandise. When he did it with Brad Keselowski's incident, he actually sold $200,000 worth of merchandise in 24 hours. Everything that Carson Hocevar did, he is leaning into it. He's playing it exactly how it should be played, and let him do his thing.
1: Why is this working for him?
2: Because he's different. He is being different from everyone else. And then on the flip side of this, all the other drivers that we spoke to on pit road, including Christopher Bell, and we had Josh Berry down there, and a lot of other drivers are saying, well, about time. It's about time somebody went over there and had an incident or a run-in with Hocevar. But we've also seen that Hocevar is not just going to stand there and take it. He fought back, and he threw the first punch. So, to me, I think that that speaks volumes to just who he is and how he's operating, and he's just playing a different game than everybody else.
3: I'm strictly speculating here, but with the amount of drivers that do not like Carson Hocevar, I feel like Spire went to Carson like, hey, one of these days, someone's going to come swinging, and you need to be ready for it.
0: Oh, he
3: like,
0: knew it was coming.
3: Yeah.
0: Oh,
3: yeah.
0: He knew.
3: I mean, he said that was the first punch he threw, and I believe that was the first genuine real punch he threw, but I don't know. I feel like there's some sort of conversation, be ready to fight somebody, because he knew what he was doing when Blaney got to him.
2: Well, you've also got his two teammates, Michael McDowell and Daniel Suarez.
3: Oh, yeah, you don't want to mess with them.
2: They both know how to throw down as well. So,
1: Brad, in a world of vanilla, is Carson Hocevar Rocky Road?
0: And then some.
2: Yes.
0: He's everything. Here's the thing. He is unapologetic in the way he goes. He has consistently said, I don't care what anyone else says to me. This is what I'm going to do. This is how I'm going to race, and this is how I'm going to do it. Now, other people are going to handle him in their own way. There's no question about that. This is not Carson Hocevar should be able to just do everything he's allowed. It is going to get taken care of on the racetrack. Trust me. But who he is and how he handles it is refreshing. He doesn't hold back. I mean, let's go back to 1 week in St. Louis. William Sawalich finally gets his pound of flesh out of Corey Day, and in every post-race interview, he evades the question because he's afraid he's going to get a penalty from NASCAR. Carson Hocevar doesn't care. He's not evading anything. He is leaning into it. He's owning it. He's embracing it. And I'm sorry, but people love it.
1: I feel like he's almost an anti-hero.
2: Exactly.
1: He's like Deadpool.
2: Yeah, exactly. I was going to say that as well, and I had that written down as a point. But you love to hate him or hate him to love him. I mean, it's one of those deals.
3: And that's the thing. The souvenir trailers were packed, but when he was trying to hype the crowd up, I heard boos.
0: Well,
3: there were two things going on there. There were people that were yelling, you know, booing Carson Hocevar. So, like, There are Carson Hocevar haters that are out there in the fan base, which is good. If you're making noise, it's good. But go ahead, Brad. Sorry.
0: There are a lot of things going on. If you watch television, if you knew the fight was happening at the same time, you heard boos. That's because Joey Logano was being interviewed on the front straightaway. Most of the people had no idea. There were a lot of reaction, and we could see it more from up top where, you know, Hocevar does something and fans are cheering, but then you see Logano do something and fans are booing while something else is happening at the same time. I don't disagree that he has people who don't like him because of who he is, but there were so many things happening all at once. One time, it almost depended on where you were and who you were watching, whether or not you were going to raise your hand or if you were going to boo.
1: Three big stories came out of Bristol. Joey Logano won. Hocevar and Blaney changed blows. And we have a new points leader. We'll talk about that next.
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2: Everybody's on their feet one more time. Lights are out on the pace car. Belts are good and tight. Another great start for Ty Gibbs, but he gets a little bit of a shove. Here comes Hosovar. Hosovar is going to challenge for the lead in turn three.
3: Carson Hosovar is rim riding. Ty Gibbs glued to the bottom. They'll stay side by side. Chase Briscoe gets a little sideways out of turn four. Hosovar slings to the inside and clears Gibbs.
2: Gibbs shoves Hosovar up to the top. Larson is there. Logano is trying to take a three wide into the corner.
3: Four cars fighting for the lead. Joey Logano on the inside as Ty Gibbs slides up into Carson Hosovar. Move the 22 to the point.
2: Joey Logano able to conquer the chaos on the concrete tonight. Here comes Logano for the win in the Bristol Night Race.
3: Wendy Venturini, there's a fight.
4: There's a fight right in front of me, guys. Blaney came up full force. Blaney's being held back by crew members. Hosovar is on the ground right now. Hosovar being picked up by NASCAR security. There is fist flying here. It continues on.
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0: Welcome back to Fast Talk. And we've been breaking down the Bristol Night Race. I think we're going to be talking about this for quite some time. It was more impactful than just the fisticuffs on pit road or Joey Logano getting back into the show. We have a new points leader, Brad Gilley, and we didn't talk much about this guy for the first half of the season, and now all of a sudden everybody's looking up at Kyle Larson.
1: Well, here we go. For the first time this entire year, someone who doesn't drive a Toyota is actually leading the points in the NASCAR Cup Series. And Larson, they've been strong. They've been consistent. Look, he finally got back to victory lane. I think that's a great thing. But they're running well when it matters. And, you know, one thing we need to remind ourselves, we had 12 years of playoffs. Before that, we had a chase. And, Doug, you can go back and remember, Jimmy Johnson, 5 consecutive championships. You know, he did win his 6th one in the chase format. He won his 7th in a playoffs format. But what did we talk about every July and August with Jimmy and Chad? Boy, are they getting soft? Gee, I'm not sure how well they're doing. Boy, I don't know what's going on. And the next thing you know, the final 10 races, they turn it up. That formula is not lost on these teams who have been around for a while. And I'm not saying that Kyle Larson and Cliff Daniels were good throughout the summer or they had chances to win, but they were just holding back until the chase. But the fact of the matter is the great teams step up when it matters. And right now, Larson, that number 5 team, they are one of the great teams, and they are stepping up.
0: This feels like the Masters going into Sunday, and there's a lot of teams within 2 or 3 strokes of the leader. 17 points separate the top 4. David, that's really muddy. Yeah.
2: That's very muddy. But like Brad said, we've got some teams peaking at the right time. Larson in these 3 races, average finish of 2.6. He's averaging 53.6 points a race, and he's gained 10 points on the leader as the new chase leader, and they're very dangerous. They're good at Las Vegas. They're also good at Charlotte, so they're setting up perfectly to make this play on these 3 intermediate tracks here in the middle of this.
0: Andrew, if I'm a Denny Hamlin fan, and he's only 1 point behind, but he's not the leader anymore. Am I a little worried? It feels like he stumbled coming out of the gate here on the chase.
3: Stick a fork in him. No, I'm joking. I think Denny's fine. Again, what's so crazy is look at how different the points look versus the start of Darlington. We're only 3 races in out of 10. We're only 30% in of this chase. I think there is so much more racing to happen. This is where the points shake out right now, but we have such a large sample size still ahead of us that winning obviously is king. It is premium, and I'm looking at the chase standings, and I'm actually having a hard time counting a whole lot of people out of this thing still.
0: I don't have a hard time counting people out. But
1: I know, I love it.
0: That's just my name.
1: No one will win.
3: Here's the thing.
1: No winners.
0: None of these people are winning.
3: Joey Logano was 51 points out going into Bristol. Now he's minus 16 and very much in the hunt. 51 points. 51, that's a lot of points. That's almost a full race. But he almost made all of that back up with just 1 win. Think about 7 more races of this. There's like Chase Briscoe, yeah, he's minus 87. If he can go on a run, just like you said, Brad, you step it up in the postseason, you're right back in it. You're back in the hunt. Tyler Reddick, yeah, he's minus 61. That is far from out. He's going to Kansas where he won earlier this year. He can go on another run and be right back in it. It's going to be a challenge. It's going to be difficult to do, but I think you'd be foolish to count anybody out.
0: Brad, how deep legitimately do you go down in the standings? Andrew mentioned Chase Briscoe. He is 9th. He is minus 87.
1: All right, so if I'm looking today, I go down to probably to Ryan Blaney in 6th, maybe Tyler Reddick. To Andrew's point, I'm not counting anyone totally out of it, at least anyone that's still within double digits of the leader. That's back to Bubba Wallace in 10th, making up 100-some-odd points. The further back you go, it's no longer about making up points. It's leapfrogging over all of the other drivers, and that becomes a much more challenging situation. But, look, I've felt and I've said all along, the chase is going to be won or lost in the next 3 weeks. Kansas, Las Vegas, and Charlotte, 3 1.5-mile tracks in a row. This is where someone has an ability to go on a run. And, look, Denny Hamlin's been fairly soft over the last several weeks. It's been since June since he's been to victory lane. But we go to Kansas Speedway, top 5 finish. Las Vegas, he won. 3rd place finish at Charlotte Motor Speedway in the Coca-Cola 600. he has the ability to step up at tracks where they are really, really good. Not saying he's going to do it, but I'm just saying don't count anyone out right now, especially Hamlin. He's only 1 point behind, but the next three races are going to define what happens in this chase.
3: Another driver, Brad, that was really good at the mile and a half this season, didn't get the results he needed, is Christopher Bell. I mean, that he had a capable winning car at the Coke 600. He almost won Chicagoland. He's got a Toyota, which they're always good at Kansas. I know he's within our zone of being a title contender right now of minus 17. Watch out for him. Like, I wouldn't be surprised after these three races if Bell's our points leader.
2: Christopher Bell, just piggybacking off of that, he stayed consistent. He's still in that fourth spot. His average points per race, 46.4. He's also one of the only guys that has double-digit gains on the leader with plus 33 since the start of the chase. And then circling back to Denny Hamlin, they have to turn it around in these next three races. They've lost 51 points since the start of this 3 weeks ago.
0: As we record this show, David Stiles pointed out to me that it's Earth, Wind, and Fire Day.
2: Yep.
0: The 21st day of September. Great song, by the way. Remember back to February and March? We're going to flashback and talk about Tyler Reddick. And
1: who?
0: Where? Yes.
2: What?
0: Yeah. Really. The impregnable fortress that was Tyler Reddick. We'll chat about that next.
4: 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That's how Christopher Bell became Christopher Bell. 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

0: Well, we teased it in the tail end of the last segment that Tyler Reddick has virtually disappeared from the conversation. The first 10 races of the year, Tyler won 5 of them. He won the first 3 races of the year. Got him a Daytona 500 victory. And it feels like that since that 10th race, Brad, that something has gone amiss on the number 45 team, and we've stopped chatting about Tyler Reddick. Is that an oversimplification?
1: No, it's not at all. And, man, I am not taken away from the 5 wins and 9 races from them. They weren't really the dominant car in all of those. Some of them they were. It doesn't matter. There is no coulda, woulda, shoulda. Like you said, you won, and they did, and they did it a lot. But they've fallen off the face of the earth. I feel like their kryptonite in a lot of situations has been the short tracks. It showed up in a big way Saturday night at Bristol. And we're not done with the simple diffuser package, if you will, the higher horsepower, lower downforce. We still have Phoenix coming up that could come into play, and Martinsville Speedway with that. And I think Martinsville maybe is a little more neutralized when it comes to something, but when it comes to that. But still, they just haven't been there, and there's a large part of that is the intangible of momentum. I believe in momentum, and it goes both ways. It's going the wrong way for them right now.
0: Andrew, can they rally and save the day, or did they fire their best shot already?
2: I still think there's hope for Tyler Reddick and his team. It's going to have to happen sooner rather than later, but you can't forget that he is the most recent winner at Kansas, 61 points out. I know I talked about it in the last segment. A win does miracles for your postseason. Look at what it did for Joey Logano, minus 51. Now he's minus 16. If Reddick can win this weekend, I think that very much puts him back in the hunt. And once you're in the hunt, I think the dynamic changes.
0: David, I flash back to March when they were doing all this winning and Michael Jordan's bouncing Tyler Reddick on his knee, and it's just all this kumbaya. And now suddenly we're not seeing Michael Jordan smiling and Tyler Reddick, who was 3 laps down without wrecking at Bristol. What's gone wrong?
3: I think a lot of it is just a combination of errors that have happened on the driver's side. Then they got behind on some metric stuff. They buried down in the qualifying order. Then he wrecks with Heim at San Diego, loses a chance at a win, and they just can't get out of their own way. And it's just snowballed into this crash to earth. And Andrew said it, they need a good finish at Kansas. They need a win at Kansas. My problem is I think there's other people that also need this win at Kansas, and they're a little bit better than him, and I think that's Denny Hamlin. So you have the haves and the have-nots, and I think that people are going to start taking more than they give at this point in the season, and I think he'll be on the outside of that. I don't think anyone is going to give him a chance to come up out of this point deficit that he's in.
2: And I don't disagree with you. The kumbaya, the swagger that the 45 team had, you don't feel that from them now. But you still, I don't think, can rule him out quite yet. I'm not ready to put his head on a chopping block.
1: But I'll say this, and I know Andrew said he's a win away from being right back in it. I think he's a win away from being a win away from being back in it. I think that's how far down he is right now. So if he makes up, even 30 points right now on the leader, that still puts him, 30 points back?
3: Yeah.
1: And you're going to need more than that. You're not making up 30 points on someone unless you actually win a race. So I think he's, and Denny did a great job during our Chase Media days talking about this chase is different for everyone. For some people, one win could put them in the game. For others, it's going to take 2 or 3, and that's where I think Reddick is a win away from being a win away.
0: If NASCAR could bottle these standings right now and take them to Homestead, they would.
3: Mm-hmm.
0: With 4 teams 17 points apart, if they can get that kind of spread for the final race of the year, then they can declare victory. The last thing they want is somebody going down there only having to start the race. They would take this right now.
2: I think we're going to get something similar to this in Miami. I really do feel like we're going to get our championship 3, championship 4, just because of how valuable a win in is and how a win drastically changes the point standings. I think there are going to be a handful of players, and I think we're going to decide the champion in Miami.
3: I'm a little less optimistic about it, but I do believe that these next 3 races, I think me and Brad are in agreement, this will decide what happens at the end of the season. And if someone gets hot over the next 3 weeks, they could end up running away with it, and we could tighten this up even further to, instead of what I think is a six-car chase for the championship at this point, because I think from Reddick on back, it's going to be very hard for you to come back out of this, because like Brad said, you're going to need multiple wins. I think that we could shrink that field even further.
0: I think you may be onto something there. Right now, I feel like it's Reddick is the cutoff at minus 61. Realistically, all kidding aside, I feel like that's where it starts. Somebody else gets a couple of wins, but show me that you're capable of doing that. You're back there because you have not done that to this point.
3: And you're also going to have to maximize stage points. We've seen that be extremely important over these first three races, and it was extremely important in Bristol, and we've harped on that.
2: For Blaney it was.
3: Yes, because if he had not have gotten those stage points, he would be even further behind.
2: Yeah, Blaney basically finished where Tyler Reddick finished at Bristol. They got the same amount of points in 19.
0: I think so. NASCAR's finally, Brad, getting what they wanted out of stage racing in the sense that in the chase, these things are so valuable.
1: Yeah, look, I sat here right at the beginning of the season and said stage racing is going to be the most important thing because you have to collect those points. It saved Denny at Darlington Raceway, for example, the stage points, and it's kept him where he is, and we see it now week in and week out. Man, we had some pretty good fights for stage points at Bristol, and I feel like we had the same in St. Louis. I feel like we had the same at Darlington, and it's probably not going to be any different here at Kansas Speedway, a track where you can actually make a difference on the racetrack with so many different racing lanes. This is the be-all, end-all. Denny Hamlin and Ty Gibbs were the two that had the most stage points in the regular season. Denny Hamlin won the regular season championship, even though they sell T-shirts that say that, but didn't give him one. And Ty Gibbs was right up there in the top five.
0: You know, it is funny. It's palatable. You can watch it. Within 15 laps of the end of a stage, a race that's just kind of chugging along, and everybody's strung out, magically, we see these battles erupt in the top 10.
3: And how good is it also for this new rule that they've implemented where if we have a caution in the last 10 laps for the stage that they end the stage there? Love that rule. And we talked about it this weekend. Why have we not been doing this since the beginning? Because it just makes it so much more palatable for the viewer.
2: I know we're talking Cup here, but I was covering Jesse Love on Friday night at Bristol, and he had the race lead and went from the race lead to fourth, I want to say, because he could not, for the life of him, navigate lap traffic and ended up finishing fourth in the stage and lost all those valuable stage points. If you heard the radio conversations after that, they were not happy. Danny Stockman Jr. made it very clear to critique Jesse on his ability to work around the lap cars, but it was because there was something bigger. It was because these stage points are so valuable. I totally agree with you, Doug. This is finally stage racing that makes sense. Not a playoff point or any of that. It's just genuinely rewarding the top finishers in the best way possible.
0: I think it's finally got to where NASCAR thought it would.
2: Yeah.
0: And I feel like it's played well. Coming up, a little green flag, black flag action.
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5: Victory Junction is a year-round camp for children with chronic and life-threatening illnesses and serious medical needs. We'll see 120 kids with spina bifida, 120 kids with craniofacial disorders, 120 kids who have diabetes or who have asthma. From 6 to 16 years old, it empowers them to just be the kids that they are that week. Not their disease, not their illness, they're just a kid. If you know a child that can benefit from Victory Junction, we'll do everything in our power to make sure that child comes to camp.

0: by the way, congrats to the PRN crew. Excellent coverage. Brad Gilley, of course, in the anchor position up there. And Andrew on pit road. And David Stiles got to sit in the big chair and direct and produce the show.
1: Yeah, I got my feet wet a little bit. It was fun.
2: All right, I have real quick. I know we're going to green flag, black flag, but I have a David Stiles story from the weekend. And this is, it's just the best, is when the fight happened, David is in, he's constantly communicating in our ears to, you know, hey, coming down to you, we're going to go to a break, whatever. And when the fight happened, David yelled, 3-3-3-3, which was his cue for the booth to toss to Wendy, because Wendy's pit reporter number 3, just based on how we have it mapped out. And it was, I think you just, like, needed to tell everyone, you pushed the button so everyone could hear it, and it was just, it was, I'll never forget, that's the moment I found out they were fighting, is David's yelling in our ears.
1: Other, the other part of this is that our pit reporters, they can hit their talk back, and they can talk to me, but they cannot hear each other, which is a good thing and a bad thing at times, but when that was happening, Wendy is on the talk back going, they're fighting, they're fighting, there are punches being thrown, and I'm like, we've got to go down there right now, and I'm telling Harold, like, go ahead, pot her up, like, let her come in and do
2: her
1: thing.
2: On.
1: So
2: yeah,
1: it worked out, and Brad and Nick handled it masterfully in the booth, and it turned out to be a great product.
0: How did you know they were fighting? Did you see it or see it on television?
1: Wendy started letting me know immediately that there was something going on, and we did a good job of transitioning that. We took Andrew's interview with Ryan Blaney live from the care center, and like Brad said earlier in the show, he said, we're going to have a conversation later on tonight. So in my mind, I went ahead and made a couple mental notes. We want to go ahead and get to Hosovar as soon as we can in case something happens. And sure enough, it did.
0: Last thing on the fight, there was no – Ryan Blaney had no idea that he was going to walk up there and get rocked.
1: No.
2: No.
0: He thought he was going to be able to grab him, and they were going to swear at each other a little bit, a little pushy-shovey. He had no idea that he was about to take a jab.
2: And – one of the best parts about it is, like, he gets pulled away and, like, the crew members are, like, taking him back. And then all of a sudden, he gets back to Hosovar. Like,
1: as someone
2: I don't know
1: who trains,
2: how he made that move.
1: Someone who trains in combat sports, Hosovar did the right thing. As soon as a person grabs you, you go, you start working. Like, you don't wait for them to start punching you. You come out.
0: No, the dialogue stopped pretty quick.
1: Yeah.
0: All right, let's do this.
3: It's time for another edition of Green Flag, Black Flag.
4: All right, we're about to have our own fight here right now for intellectual superiority.
0: Here we go.
4: Capitulate already.
1: This will be like me and Brad and Andrew on the Creeper Trail. I'll watch you guys just go off into the distance.
2: Yeah.
4: There you go. Going to read some statements. Our panel will mull them over. If they agree with the statement, they give it a green flag. If they disagree, they give it a black flag. Pretty simple. We'll start with Brad Gilley. By the way, it's pretty

0: such a host of our show. Host of our won't win a race the rest of the season because the field won't let him.
1: I will say green flag, but only because his best chances were he won earlier this year at Talladega, and you're going to need help. Good luck with that.
0: Yeah. How about that, Doug Rice?
2: I'm going to agree with my esteemed colleague, Brad Gilley, there. Exactly.
0: Okay. Andrew.
3: Green flag. Boys have at it. Checks and balances. You saw Ryan Preece and Josh Berry were chirping Carson Hocevar after the fight. I think Ryan Blaney's move was a popular one amongst the garage, and that's just going to keep going.
0: Okay, David Stein.
4: It's unanimous unless his Spire teammates can get up there with him and control the race at Talladega. Other than that, it's not going to happen this year.
0: Yeah. Doug Rice, we go to you for this one. Carson Hocevar will be this year's most popular driver.
2: That's delicious. Yeah, let's green flag that. I think if they voted right now, he would. Yeah, green flag.
0: Chase is down. Okay, Carson's up. How about it, Andrew?
3: I would say black flag. I think it's going to be Kyle Busch. I would love to see that be the case, and I hope that Carson advocates for that as well. But yours moving forward, yeah, absolutely.
4: If we're going off of merchandise sales alone, it will be Carson Hocevar. If we go off of the ballots, I think it would be Kyle Busch.
0: Yeah. So you're giving that a black flag, I guess.
4: Black flag.
0: Okay. Yes, how about it, Brad?
1: Green flag. And Doug, you've heard me say this for years. Number one, the real most popular driver award is at the souvenir trailers.
2: Yep.
1: People coming off their wallet to spend money. Hocevar has won that by leaps and bounds. I think he will do it naturally this year. To Andrew's point, Chase Elliott has already said, hey, look, I would rather see people vote for Kyle Busch, and there's a lot of sentiment there. No question about that. I think that would be a beautiful thing if Kyle Busch could win the most popular driver award. But right now, when we're getting closer and closer to that voting window opening up, Carson Hocevar's the man with the most heat.
0: All right, Andrew, let's go to you. Hocevar hasn't thrown his last punch of the 2026 season.
3: Green flag. Yeah, I don't think he's done fighting. I think Bristol was a great warm-up. I think the field knows what he's capable of, but I don't think that is necessarily going to stop other drivers from throwing fists.
0: David.
4: I'm going to say black flag. I don't think anybody wants to run into the buzzsaw that is Carson Hocevar. One, he's really tall, and when you're tall and long, you have reach. Everyone else, they're not as tall and as lanky as him, so if you're walking up there, you better be ready to handle some business.
3: Oh, yeah.
0: Okay, Brad Gilley.
1: I'm going to say black flag because, truthfully, there are not a lot of people like a Ryan Blaney or a Ross Chastain or a Noah Gregson who will actually fight. So you've already whittled down your amount of people who will do it. Among the ones who will as well, I don't know. They know what Carson Hocevar is capable of now.
0: All right, Doug Rice.
2: Black flag. He's going to throw punches on the racetrack. He's still going to be that guy, but I don't think they're throwing hands anymore on pit road.
0: If it's Styles, we go to you one more time.
4: Okay, here we go.
0: Here we go. We should have the drivers intro themselves with walkout music each week.
4: Yes, hands down, green flag. Let's get a little bit more personality in the sport. It went really well at Bristol. Put those songs on a playlist and listen to them. There's actually a lot of good songs on there. We were very heavy with Dolly because we were in Eastern Tennessee, but, you know, I love Dolly Parton.
0: All right, Brad Gilley.
1: Black flag. That's Bristol's thing, man. No, don't come up with your own.
0: Okay, Doug Rice.
2: I find myself agreeing with Brad Gilley. Yeah, that's theirs. Leave it alone.
0: Andrew.
3: I'll agree with both of you guys. I think that's what makes it special. But, my gosh, we got some good ones this past weekend. Brad Keselowski, I won't say it on here, but calling Ty Gibbs a blank. And that was because he's driving the Kyle Busch car, and that's what he did to Kyle Busch years back in the day.
2: Yeah, he called him an a-hole.
3: Yeah, he did. Yeah, all right, thank you. Yeah, I wasn't sure how we could say it on this show. And Carson Hocevar saying, Carson Hocevar, driver of the number 77 Joe Gibbs racing car.
1: That was awesome.
3: Holy crap. Yeah. I'm thinking about you, Spire Motorsports lawyers. Best of luck to you after that may be submitted into evidence. But
1: hey, Danny said the same thing. Danny said the exact same thing on his podcast. So,
3: wait, what did he say?
1: They teed him up with a question about the best Joe Gibbs' car the best this, and he said
3: Host of
1: the 77. Yeah, this was a few weeks back. And just for people who don't know, Chris Gabehart left Joe Gibbs Racing and went to Spire Motorsports. There is a big lawsuit right now saying Chris Gabehart took Joe Gibbs Racing secrets and brought them to Spire and all of these other things. It's pretty messy. Look it up if you want to be entertained.
0: Okay. Doug Rice, back to you.
2: I like the walkout music thing. They've been doing that for a long time, and it really does work. The only problem with doing it at other places, it would run stale.
3: I agree. Yeah, if you get it every week, I think you have a lot of time to think about your Bristol introduction, you know, and if you had to do it every week, I think it would get pretty boring.
2: So, and by the way, kudos to Bristol. Their Kyle Busch memorial stuff was really strong, and the fact that there was a lot of pink celebrating the life and times of Dolly Parton there. Well done.
3: They had Lee Greenwood there. They had a bald eagle flying around the racetrack.
4: Yeah, live bald eagle.
3: Brad Pitt was there. Johnny Morris. Like, talk about a star-studded lineup.
2: The only thing I did not like, I'm picking at nits here, you can't have 27 people for the command.
3: Oh, my gosh.
4: Yeah.
2: You just can't have
3: it. I couldn't help but laugh. It was like... It was like driver intro.
2: It was a point. Stop. Okay.
3: I know.
2: Stop. You didn't maximize your Brad Pitt mistake.
4: And with the amount of fighting that we had, how cool was it to have Ric Flair, the Nature Boy, even there? You guys forgot about Ric Flair. Yeah. Can't forget about him.
2: I just thought that was a little too busy for me.
3: It was. It made me laugh.
2: I'm picking it next. We'll take a timeout. We'll come back one last thing.
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0: a fun show today. Special kudos to Kent Bernhardt. You heard his voice a moment ago. The man behind the glass making all this happen. We appreciate that.
1: And Jerry Horn.
0: And general manager Jerry Horn is making a rare appearance.
2: Hey,
3: he's got Buddy with him, I bet.
0: If he does what he usually does at a race, he'll be gone before the show's over.
3: Yeah.
0: So yeah. Halfway out the door. Did he bring his dog with him, Kent? Is Buddy in there?
4: No, Buddy's not here.
0: Oh, that's a shame. Aww. Buddy's so cute. All right, let's do this.
5: One last thing.
0: And the honor of being first up, we'll go to Brad Gill.
2: I'll make this easy. 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It's real easy to get tickets to NASCAR races. And you better hurry, because what we're seeing now is going to put a lot of butts in seats.
0: I think we may have some sellouts coming up. David Stiles, one last thing.
3: Got yellow on today? They handed out these yellow cowboys.

0: Bush towels at Bristol. I thought that was an awesome tribute to him. Everyone waved him on lap number 18.
1: And when Ty Gibbs took the lead.
0: And when Ty Gibbs took the lead, people were going crazy for that M&M's car. It was just a great, great thing to see, and it was really special to see that car take the lead and be competitive all night long.
2: Mm-hmm. Well done. Andrew?
1: Just a shout-out to the fans of Bristol. The energy before the race was just electric. I got goosebumps. I got chills. And the fans that lined up along the fence line, that same ones that were waiting for Carson Hocevar, I mean, they're there every year. And we walk right past them to go to BSI, and there's a lot of wonderful race fans over there. And just appreciate them coming to Bristol year after year.
2: NASCAR has made a conscious effort to find its soul, and congratulations, I think they're there. This has been ongoing for a couple of years, the whole returning back to North Wilkesboro and bringing that place back to life. Adopting this Hell Yeah logo thing, which is all about NASCAR. That's always been our brand. We have never been the sophisticated button-down sport. Hell Yeah works. Now they've got a swear jar that the drivers contribute to for all the profanities they do during the race. I love that. And the fact that we've got a fight after the race and nobody's talking about getting fined or suspended. Yeah. Look at that. You know, the worst thing that's going to happen is Blaney may have a little bit of a shiner from it. All of this, I feel like, is a return to what NASCAR made it great in the first place. So congratulations. The conscious decision to kind of embrace this sort of rebel past has really worked out well, and I am here for it. Next week, it's down to Kansas Speedway, and then after that, PRN is back on the air as we travel out to Las Vegas Motor Speedway in the South Point 400. Thanks a lot for tuning in. For Andrew Curlin, David Stiles, Brad Gilley, I'm Doug Rice. Keep it between the navigational beacons.
0: Between the buoys.
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1: And there's a fight between Ryan Blaney and Carson Hocevar. We're going to break down the post-race drama coming up on PRN's Garage Pass.
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1: Closing in on the end of the race at Bristol Motor Speedway over the weekend, Ryan Blaney and Carson Hocevar made contact, sending Ryan Blaney into the outside wall and ending his night. I caught up with Ryan in the infield care center, and here's what he had to say about the incident.
5: I got clear off of four and then protected the bottom, figured a crossover was coming, and felt like I just got driven over and crashed.
1: Does this warrant a conversation with Carson later on in the week?
5: How about tonight?
1: After that interview, I had a feeling there was more to the story. Then suddenly, Wendy Venturini reports this.
6: There's a fight!
7: There's a fight right in front of me, guys. This happened. Blaney came up full force. Blaney's being held back by crew members. There is fist flying here. It continues on.
1: Oh, this was good stuff. Here's what Carson Hocevar had to say after that.
7: Did you have any indication Ryan was coming your way?
5: No, they said he might want to talk. And then I saw him. I was like, okay. He's moving pretty quick. And then he went to grab me. And I was like, well, I feel like you made a mistake there. You should have just thrown a punch. I don't know. I don't know what else I'm supposed to do there. I feel like I got to defend myself a little bit there. And, I can't just wait to for him to get the first one off.
7: So both of you made contact with each other?
5: Yeah, I felt like I was there. I mean, he just runs the top. He'd be fine. But felt like he tried to kind of cover it. They were telling me that his spotter was staying inside, and you know, I'm sure he's really frustrated. I see, you know, I think this chase is working out pretty good because that, I think he's just probably more mad at the situation than he is me. And I'm a good punching bag, but you know, I didn't get punched.
6: NASCAR announced neither will be fined for the incident. For PRN's Garage Pass, this is Andrew Kurland.
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8: Welcome to PRN at the Track. I'm Lenny Baticki. Coming up in this show, we'll chat with Reed Scott from Alabama Racing Review. Then we'll speak with Classic Vintage Racing Series winner Ed Colley. And we'll have a conversation with NASCAR Division II champion Jacob Derrick. But first, let's get to our What's Hot. We'll start in South Carolina at Dillon. Colt Johnson got that one. Jared Corley wins at Anderson. Cherokee, it's Newman Fresnel and Leighton Sullivan with big wins. Mundweiler and Milstead victorious at East Lincoln in North Carolina. Orange County Smart Tour, Caden Lapsevich gets the checkers. Connor Hall a winner at Hickory. Harris to Taylor Johnson. Enoch McNeil victorious at Caraway. Southern National to Rusty Daniels. Sterling Risley gets done at Wake. And Carteret goes to Scotty Benford. Brent Jenkins wins Marion County in Florida. Auburndale to Cody Strickler. Tyler Clem another win at Volusia. Tazewell, Tennessee to William Blankenship. Dakota Richards victorious at Wartburg. I-75, Luke Cooper and Corey Hedgecock with big victories. Virginia at Natural Bridge to Justin Williams. Oak Level goes to Dale Durham. Beckley, West Virginia to Henry Hornsby III. And in Alabama at East Alabama Motor Speedway, it's Alan Stick. And joining us now on the Profabrication.com hotline, the owner, the guy that, you know, edits, he takes pictures, he does everything, but we'll call him owner of AlabamaRacingReview.com, brand new site for everything racing in the state of Alabama. Reed Scott. Hey, Reed, welcome to the show. I remember you with Liberty Racing Review. Is this kind of the, you know, next level of what it is and specific to the state of Alabama?
9: Yeah, I'm glad to be here. And yeah, Liberty Racing Review, you know, I kind of started 3-4 years ago with myself and Steve Newbold and JP French. And we kind of went all over the Deep South and even into the Midwest, you know, to cover the occasional race here and there. But we've kind of limited our efforts to the state of Alabama just to better focus on the tracks here that I think are really great. And there's a great culture of racing here and it doesn't get talked about a lot. Well, so we're trying our best to uplift everything going on here and help promote what we've got in the state of Alabama.
8: 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You can check it out online. They've got social media and such. And Reed, I've been a fan of your work for quite a while, but kind of give us a little bit of the 411, how you got into the sport in general. Before people started noticing you, were you a fan? You know, did somebody in the family race? How did you get your foot in the door, so to speak?
9: Well, my dad was a race fan, and growing up, you know, NASCAR was always on every weekend. And I started going to races at my local track, Montgomery Motor Speedway, which I now work at. I started going to races there when I was in high school. And about the time I graduated from high school, I had a chance to help out a gentleman by the name of J.C. Kleckler, who was racing an Outlaw late model. And I got to be in the environment in a much more hands-on way. And it was that experience that showed me the media side of things and getting pictures and helping tell the stories of what's actually going on at the track. And that really captivated me. So here we are. And started Liberty Racing Review a few years ago as a news outlet to just kind of share the things I thought were interesting. And yeah, take photos. I do write-ups, interviews, whatever the case may be. I like to tell the stories of what's going on at short tracks around here.
10: And now, as the owner of Alabama Racing Review, we get to see him focusing in on a state with a rich heritage, rich history, great tracks, both pavement, dirt, road course, all kinds. And Alabama Racing Review, Reed, am I correct? You publish racing schedules for all types of tracks and results from these tracks as much as you can?
9: Yes, sir. Every week we put out a list of what's happening around the state, everything from NASCAR weekend at Talladega on down to a local short track like Savory or Hollis. And, after each race weekend, we put out a list of winners. And we just try to keep everybody informed on what's going on around here because there's a lot of racetracks around here and we want to be kind of a central hub for anybody, in Alabama or outside of Alabama, just to get a glimpse of what's going on down here.
10: 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Well, you mentioned the joint that you're now working at, Montgomery Motor Speedway, a great track down in Alabama as the now owner of Alabama Racing Review. What's your review of what's going on, currently at Montgomery Motor Speedway? What should we be excited about going there if we get the chance?
9: Montgomery is the Alabama's house of speed. It's my favorite track down here, and getting to work for Stan Narrison and this track and all of his history, it's an honor and a privilege. And our big thing, our premier division, is the Show Me the Money Pro Late Model Series. Our big event is always the Alabama 200 every year, first weekend of March. But as far as what we've got left for this season, we've got a local show coming up in a few weeks on October 3rd, and then October 17th is the Alabama State Asphalt Championship. And that'll be our season finale event with Show Me the Money Pro Late Models and a few of our other local divisions. They'll all wrap up the season then.
10: And if we come to Montgomery Motor Speedway, what are you going to recommend we eat at the refreshment stand? What have you got, some special unique thing that we got to go there and check out?
9: We don't have honey bun burgers like Five Flags, but we are kind of basic in that regard. But the cheeseburgers we have are some of the best I've ever had at any racetrack. I think we have funnel cakes up in the main concession stand and the grandstands that are really, really good. And Stan, the general manager of the track, Stan Harrison, he comes from the restaurant industry, so he knows what he's doing, and race fans always have access to good food there.
10: AlabamaRacingReview.com's Reed Scott, our guest on the ProFabrication.com hotline. 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
9: 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And then, of course, Instagram. So just search up Alabama Racing Review, and we should be pretty easy to find.
10: Reed Scott, our guest on the ProFab Hotline, thanks for joining us. 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

0: friends and family right there and stuff. Yeah, they nickname me. They probably call me a little worse at other times, but Jarhead is about the best one.
1: I'm guessing you served our country in the Marines, Semper Fi Ellis, right? Am I right?
0: Yes, Semper Fi, that's right. 3rd Marines, 2nd Battalion, 3rd Marines.
1: Where were some of the vacation spots you got to work on our behalf?
0: I've been to the Philippines, Okinawa, Japan right there, Mount Fuji, went over to Iraq that first get down right there, and I went to infantry school, California, Pendleton, but I love Paris Island. I know that sounds crazy, but I love the smell, the sound, everything about it. Beaufort, Georgia, South Carolina, it's always, I like it.
1: Well, we like that you're now doing the racing thing in the Classic Vintage Racing Series that runs the vintage cars across the Southeast. And Jarhead Ed Colley, the latest winner, 4 times in a row. What kind of hot rod are you running around these dirt tracks in Georgia and places like that?
0: I've got a little 32. It's a 2-door sedan, 6-cylinder in it right there.
1: It was this handed down from relatives, or did you go find it in a barn somewhere and make a race car out of it?
0: The president of the club right there has had his hands on it at one time. He probably actually, Mr. Jerry Williams, probably made it what it is, to be honest with you. But I bought it from another fella that was racing, and it's always been a competitive car, and kind of know a lot of the history of where it came from. It was a local car that run around Athens down here some, ended up somebody's yard, and they revived it, Mr. Jerry did, and made it what it is to this day, actually. And it's just a good timing. It's a good timing car. It's a good club, good folks. So they take racing serious.
1: Ed Colley, the 4-in-a-row Classic Vintage Racing Series, his division winner, this time at Livonia, our guest on the ProFabrication.com hotline, which is brought to you by Gasco Gaskets, engineered for maximum seal and durability. 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So how much of a labor of love is this? Is this something you have to work on every night of the week, something you can kind of pick and choose and then get ready for the next race when it's available? How much does it take to be a part of the CVRS?
0: I've been pretty fortunate. Like I say, I got a good car. It's got good bones about it. I personally, other than change the oil in it, check a little air, put some gas to it, and get in and go is what I've had to do. I guess as long as, them guys, they race hard. If you think you're going to come down here and draw straws, see who's going to win, you'd be in trouble because you got to race them.
1: You got to race, and if I remember right, most of the vintage series that I've been around, there's a level of respect, though, that is even more so than our great heroes of the past. It's one of those things where you guys know that you got to race each other and not tear the wheels off. Am I correct?
0: That's right. We give each other respect on the track right there, but they're racing hard. I'm telling you, a lot of folks don't let that grace fool you right there, because them guys are racing like a 16.
1: Well, Jarhead Ed Colley has been taking him to the woodshed in the Classic Vintage Racing Series, his division, 4 in a row now. And they'll be going to North Georgia on October 9th at Woodstock, Georgia, Dixie Speedway, one of those real historic tracks down there, on October 10th. A great doubleheader back-to-back. Will you run both of those events, or do you pick and choose one to kind of target, or is this kind of the big finals weekend coming up in October?
0: Yeah, it'll be it's the wrap up. I think maybe some rain out dates and making up, but it's a Friday and a Saturday. We're going to make both trips right there for sure.
1: Now Clint Williams, I've been in contact with him from the Clint from the Classic Vintage Racing Series. Is he going to throw you a big bash there or something? I mean, you have won 4 in a row. We should put some pressure on him to do that, right?
0: They at the end of the year, they got for this class for sure, I'll win the points on it right there. And they usually have a big get together end of the year. It's always a good time. And it's a classic for sure.
1: You raced, we're chatting with Jarhead Ed Colley, ex-Marine. You never really give it up. Always Semper Fi. But the 4-in-a-row Classic Vintage Racing Series winner. And you run multiple classes at the same time on the track, kind of like the sports car folks do, different engines, different type cars. How does that make it when you're out there in the mix of a bunch of cars? Who do you know you got to beat?

0: It's usually not too confusing. We usually start, we get out of the big car's way right there, but you can mix it up. We, you know, that car of mine, it'll get on down. The short tracks seem to do a little better. You know, them 300s got a lot of torque, so they create a little havoc for them right there. Definitely, I like the starts and the restarts because I can definitely stick it on up in there and try to make it do what it's supposed to do.
1: And when it's doing that, then we're chatting with Ed Colley, the Classic Vintage Racing Series. I guess six-cylinder. What do they call the class that you actually race within this?
0: It is the six-cylinder. There's a modified Skeeter, a straight-axle Skeeter, and a six-cylinder Skeeter. We're all together. So, like I say, there's four winners in one race right there.
1: And if you finish ahead of somebody who is perceived in a class that's supposed to be a little different than yours, do you get bragging rights for it? Do you get an extra sandwich or something?
0: Yeah. Well, I mean, it'd definitely be bragging rights. I ain't gonna call no name right there, but he did get me this weekend. I usually maybe one right there or two that I use. I'm a pain in their butt for sure. But yeah, it's all in good fun. We're having a good time. Like I say, a good group of folks we're racing with, and it's just been a good time.
1: Well, it's been a good time chatting with, as they say, Jarhead Ed Colley,
0: who is
1: four in a row Classic Vintage Racing Series in one of the Skeeter divisions. Appreciate you doing this. You can follow him on Facebook, follow the series on their Facebook, and fans, stay with us. We'll be right back with more of PRN at the Track.
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1: 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That's the limited late models for the most part across the country. Hampton, Virginia's Jacob Derrick. Hey, Jacob, welcome back to the show. Congratulations on the title. And, man, this has got to be something. I know you haven't had the banquet or anything just yet, but what's it been like just going through your head going, you finally did it after a whole season of working towards it? What's it like being you Division II champion?
11: Oh, yeah. Thank you, Lenny, for having me on, and it's great. We haven't won a championship since I've ran go-karts on dirt since

0: 2015. So it definitely feels good after all the years of because we've won a lot of races. We've just never been able to close a championship deal out. So it definitely feels really special, especially because it's a national. That makes it even better.
1: National NASCAR Division II champion, Jacob Derrick on the ProFabrication.com hotline. Well, going from dirt to pavement, at that point in your career had to have been a pretty big jump. But going between the two tracks that were so different that you accumulated points on, your home track at Langley, Virginia, basically flat, and the high banks, so to speak, of South Boston Speedway, How do you make that work back and forth across, making sure that the parts and pieces are in the right place and that the driver is comfortable in such a transitional situation from flat one week to banking the next and back again to flat? How does that all work?
0: Yeah, it's tough, but it's nice having Mark Wirtz and Chris Edwards at the shop because we typically show up at the racetrack pretty close, so it's nice doing that and we can make little adjustments. And South Boston's pretty race position racetrack. You need track position there, and if you don't got that, it's pretty tough to pass. And we figured out how to find short speed there, and that's helped us big in this points deal, just being able to go to different places and half speed like that.
1: Well, at Langley, certainly you would know the track, and the people would know you. How did you earn respect at a track that demands respect at South Boston Speedway, a track where kind of Langley guys are the bad guys and they're the good guys, so to speak, in their minds and such? How do you earn that respect over there at South Boston?
0: Oh, yeah, man, I definitely had to earn it. The first week I went and ran that, I raced with Drew Dawson. We raced super clean. I got all the respect in the world for Drew and his family, and those guys are top-notch, and we race each other door-to-door for 10 laps and then touch each other once. So I think a lot of guys seen that. And I try to race as clean as I can. I'm not a guy to tear stuff up. I know how much it takes to work on them and how much it takes to fix them. So I'm not a guy to go out there and tear stuff up. And I like to bring it – I'm bringing it home in one piece and dropping a spot and just working on it next week to get it better and then tearing stuff up. So.
1: Well, I'm sure the guys that you work with on the crew appreciate that, and the fans love a good, clean race to the finish. Jacob Derrick did that all the way to his 2026 NASCAR Division II Championship, racing both at South Boston and at Langley, 1 week one place, 1 week the next, back and forth throughout the year. What was that travel like with your father and crew? Did you have a place where, hey, we got the win last week, we got to go back there and get gas there, or get a donut from this place? Do you have any of those kind of memories of the 3.5-4 hour lap back and forth?
0: Oh yeah, actually we stayed at this one Super 8 by South Boston, and one of the workers, he always knows us when we walk in there, and we always go to this Mexican restaurant right after. So it's definitely a tradition when we go down there. I'm superstitious, so I like doing that kind of stuff for sure.
1: Drivers are definitely superstitious, and now a Division II NASCAR champion. You got to believe that all those superstitions are lined up for our guest, Jacob Derrick. He's on the ProFabrication.com hotline, which is brought to you by Gasco Gaskets, engineered for maximum seal and durability. 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So growing up right down the street from Langley Speedway, your father racing and such, when did you really get the bug? When did, was it sitting in dad's car? Was it turning a lug nut with your little hand as a 2 or 3 year old? When did you feel like, hey, I gotta get in this thing like Pop does?
0: Yeah, just watching my dad do it just made me fall in love with it. I looked up the guys like Mark, like Brennan Queen, Connor, all those kind of guys, and I just always wanted to do it, man. It's all I've done my whole life. I started at 5, been doing it so long, and yeah, man, it's just watching my dad do it and all the other guys has just made me fall in love, and I wouldn't be wanting to do anything else.
1: Well, and you are doing it and doing it and doing it well. NASCAR Division II champion Jacob Derrick, our guest on the ProFabrication.com hotline. You're at two dream tracks for anybody that would run NASCAR late models across the country to get to run at South Boston and Langley. But where are some of the places you'd love to show up with this title and at least make a few laps or so within the grassroots of racing?
0: Oh yeah, I definitely want to go back to the South Carolina 250 and defend our title from winning that race last year. And I like to run the 400, but it takes a lot of sponsors and help from people. And we're going to try for sure. I like to run the classic too, so we'll see. And there's

0: big Carteret Christmas Clash race at the end of the year. I want to try and run. So we got some races lined up. So as long as we can get the sponsors and help, we should make those.
1: Wow. And they would have themselves a heck of a driver and representative, a family, you know, with great tradition in the Tidewater there, Langley Speedway, and a heck of a driver they've got now in this generation, NASCAR Division II champion Jacob Derrick, our guest on the ProFabrication.com hotline. So, you know, racing and such, do you get a break now? You know, what's the off season going to be like for you besides maybe getting ready for some of these bigger races? Do you have, you know, a concert or something you want to go to?
0: Oh, yeah. So my teammate Tucker Jones, he's actually going to race Langley on October 3rd. So I plan on going there and helping him out. Him and his dad have helped me out so much, man. That's the least I can do. So I'm going to go out there to Langley October 3rd and help him out. And I might show up to Martinsville this week and just hang out and watch. But, yeah, man, just hanging out, getting the car ready for next year and hopefully make these last few races in the winter.
1: No better music than those engines roaring around a racetrack for a driver. And Jacob Derrick has been listening to him since he was a little kid down the street from Langley, Virginia. Now he is a NASCAR Division II champion and our guest on the ProFab Hotline. Jacob, congratulations. Thank you for joining us on the phone. And fans, stay with us. We'll be right back with more of PRN at the Track.
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5: Everybody's on their feet one more time. Lights are out on the pace car. Belts are good and tight. Another great start for Ty Gibbs, but he gets a little bit of a shove. Here comes Josevar. Josevar is going to challenge for the lead in turn three.
6: Carson Josevar is rim riding. Ty Gibbs glued to the bottom. They'll stay side by side. Chase Briscoe gets a little sideways out of turn four. Josevar swings to the inside and clears Gibbs.
5: Gibbs shoves Josevar up to the top. Larson is there. Logano is trying to take a three wide into the corner.
6: Four cars fighting for the lead. Joey Logano on the inside as Ty Gibbs slides up into Carson Josevar, move the 22 to the point.
5: Joey Logano able to conquer the chaos on the concrete tonight. Here comes Logano for the win in the Bristol Night Race.
6: Wendy Venturini, there's a fight.
7: There's a fight right in front of me, guys. Blaney came up full force. Blaney's being held back by crew members. Josevar is on the ground right now. Josevar being picked up by NASCAR security. There is fist flying here. It continues on.
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Welcome to Racers Odds. I'm David Stiles. He's Andrew Curlin. Ryan Blaney captures his third victory of the season, his 20th career win overall in New Hampshire at the Dollar Tree 301. And it was a wild and wacky race on Sunday as we saw some wet weather tires. Shane Van Gisbergen led a handful of laps. And I thought that maybe that matchup bet that I shorted you last week between

0: him and Priest was not going to go so well. Then they came down pit road on the competition caution. They put some slicks on, and then everything went back to normal. And we ended up cashing that ticket as Priest was able to etch out another top 10 finish on the season with a ninth place finish. And that was really probably one of the better bets that I had. I ended up finishing the week minus $3.80. So I know last week on the show, me and Andrew were almost head-to-head on a lot of things. We didn't agree on very much, and I think he got the better of me last week. A lot of my matchups didn't really go the way that I felt. I was kind of hoping that Blaney was not going to be as good, but he made a liar out of me, and he looked really, really good. And Ty Gibbs and Kyle Larson, I know that one was up in the air from last week, Andrew. They finished right beside one another, Kyle Larson right ahead of Ty Gibbs. So I was pretty close on that one, but that's why we call it gambling.
1: Ty Gibbs outperformed what we thought he was going to do at New Hampshire at the very least. But looking back just really quickly on that weekend, man, what a weekend it was. I had so much fun on pit road. There were so many storylines and things to follow with the tires being what they were, with pit road issues, whether it be Denny Hamlin not knowing what tires to change or to do what. Chase Elliott put the wrong tires on the wrong side of the right side. Christopher Bell hitting a crew guy. There was a lot of action to cover, but I was thoroughly entertained by the New Hampshire race. But looking at Daytona this weekend, talking to some people, including some crew chiefs, they say Daytona is going to be wild. And with this new package, they're not going to know what they have. They're going to qualify on it, and that's really all the data that we're going to get from the race car before we go green. And when we go green in the race, they're going to have to figure out what it feels like in pack conditions. Handling is going to be super key. It always is at a July or August night race in the summer at Daytona. So I've got my eye on a few people that I'm looking at in terms of who I think will perform under the unknowns. But talking to Travis Peterson, crew chief for Spire Motorsports, he said, we're not going to know really what we have until stage two. So if the smartest minds are on the case and they still don't know what they're going to get by the middle of the race time, I think we're in store for a show.
0: The changes that Andrew is talking about, they're going to change the tapered spacer on these vehicles. They went from 0.89 to 0.84 inches. They're also going to decrease the horsepower slightly from 510 to 465. And then the spoiler is going from 7 inches to 4 inches. And there's no practice this week. So they really won't know what they have until they get into race conditions. And so these races are already really hard to short anyway, because of the unpredictable nature that they lend themselves to, where we will see a big crash at some point. It will be a race of attrition. Who can keep their car not crumpled up like an aluminum can to get to the end of the race? And we may end up seeing a, you know, unpredictable winner. I know Daytona, this is a cool stat. It is the track that has the most first-time winners. It has 24 first-time winners. It is also the track with the most overtimes, with 25 overtimes. So this track just lends to a lot of carnage and a lot of unpredictability. And there are a few guys that you can look at, and there are a few other ones that I would stay away from. One of the guys that I'm looking to stay away from, and I'm actually going to bet against this week, is Denny Hamlin. If you look at his average finish in the next-gen car at this track at Daytona, his average finish is 26.9. I know that he's a former Daytona 500 champion, multiple Daytona 500 champion, but this has been historically his second to worst track since the next-gen car has been implemented. He's in a matchup with Carson Hocevar. Carson Hocevar is one of our Super Speedway winners from this year, got his first win ever at Talladega. They're in a matchup together, minus 115. I'm going to lay a few units on Carson Hocevar, and those Spire cars just seem to be really, really good at this type of track.
1: You talk about Carson Hocevar. Since the beginning of 2025, he has 7 top 10s at Super Speedways. That's impressive with the unpredictability of what these races provide. I like him for a top 10 bet. There's a few other guys I'm looking at, but really Daytona's hard because it's such a wild card. I don't know whether or not to lean Ford this weekend, and the only reason I say that is when we were at Echo Park Speedway, the big conversation there was, do you want straight line speed or do you want handling? And the Fords ended up winning with the straight line speed because it was under the lights, it had cooled off after the rain, and they just dominated that race. But I'm hearing Daytona's going to be more handling, and the Toyotas would have greatly benefited from a handling type of race at Echo Park Speedway, which is why I'm leaning Toyota. This guy's never won at Daytona, but I like his speed there. He's come so close in the Daytona 500, and that's Bubba Wallace. Has the second best average finish among drivers who are active right now at 14, which, I mean, all things considered at Daytona, that's not bad. And he's also got five top tens since 2025, the start of that season at the style of racetrack. So Bubba Wallace is the guy I'm looking at. Zane Smith, also really strong here. And Ricky Stenhouse Jr., kind of a wild card. Every time we go to Daytona, he's proven he can get to victory lane. Those are just some of the drivers that I'm looking at. But I think the biggest thing is who can just adapt the best. And that, I think, we're going to find our winner coming out of that.
0: When I was at Echo Park earlier this year, when Blaney won that race, we had talked to Paul Wolf, who is actually Joey Logano's crew chief. And I asked him, how do they set their cars up for these style of tracks? Now, I know Echo Park and Daytona are vastly different. But he said, we want to give them as a balanced race car as possible. And Ford has been very, very good at winning poles at these style of tracks. So I'm actually going to go where Andrew is a little tentative to go, and I think Ford will win this race. You can get that bet on Caesars. It's plus 165. The other two, they're a little bit longer odd, but I like this Ford. They're the favorite to win at plus 165. The other little stat that I like about this, Joey Logano and Ryan Blaney have all led the most laps at Super Speedway tracks in the next-gen car. Joey Logano, 708 laps at drafting tracks. Ryan Blaney, 507. And guess who's in third? It's Austin Cindric with 421. Yeah. So that's a pretty interesting little nugget if you look at that just on the drafting tracks. And these four teams tend to work really well together. So I think that that's not a safe bet, but I like that bet a lot. And so if you're willing to put a few units on that and ride the momentum, because these tracks have lined up really, really well for Penske down the stretch here at the end of the season before we start the chase. So I think that plus 165 has got some pretty good juice on it.
1: And let's take a look at the cut line, too, because there's a battle there as to who's actually going to make our postseason. Bubba Wallace is all but locked in. He is plus 75 to the good. He needs just 2 points, and he will clinch his spot in Daytona. Austin Cindric, plus 44. I still think that's pretty safe. He just needs 33 points in the race to actually clinch it. If he can stay out of trouble, I think he can at least control his own destiny in some senses. And then this is where it gets interesting. Shane Van Gisbergen, plus 31. He'd clinch with 45 points. He's the last driver in. Ryan Preece, first driver out, minus 31. And David, I'm curious what your thoughts are on him. But he said after New Hampshire, we're going on all offense here. And while these guys are going to be racing careful, we're going to be going for stage points. We're going to be doing everything we can to points race our way in to the postseason in the chase. Brad Keselowski, last mathematical guy that's eligible. He'd need kind of a miracle. He's minus 66. You basically need to win the race, and you probably need some stage points to go with that. But do you think Preece has a shot? I think 31 is still a lot of ground to make up, especially at Daytona.
0: There's been two instances where Ryan Preece has outscored Shane Van Gisbergen by 30-plus points. He did it at Las Vegas. He scored 33 points. Shane Van Gisbergen scored one. He did it again at San Diego. Shane Van Gisbergen had a chance to win that race if he hadn't got wrecked by Austin Hill. And at San Diego, Ryan Preece scored 45 points to Shane Van Gisbergen's 1 point. So it's not out of the realm of possibility. They're actually in a matchup together. Preece is favored at minus 135 to Shane Van Gisbergen's plus 100. I'm putting the money on Preece to finish better than Shane Van Gisbergen in that matchup, because I think, again, the Fords work really well together. And there are three cars for RFK where they're going to try to get Keselowski and Ryan Preece both into this postseason, and it's doable. Now, the only caveat is I don't think Keselowski is going to be able to make it. If you look at previous Daytona summer races,

0: A stage winner has never gone on to win the Summer Daytona race. Keselowski is going to need to win some stages and then also capitalize on getting a race win. I don't think it's going to happen. I think it is more likely that Ryan Preece can overcome the point deficit against Shane Van Gisbergen, and he is right. He needs to go on the full offensive and try to get as many points as possible, because you cannot just run around in this race and hope that something bad happens to Shane Van Gisbergen. Hope is not a strategy. And so I like that Ryan Preece is already up on the chip and saying, hey, look, we're going to go for it, and we're going to do our best to get in.
1: Yeah, I agree. They're matched up. Shane Van Gisbergen's plus 100. Ryan Preece is minus 135. I like Ryan Preece at minus 135. I think he's got more to race for in terms of he's got to be finishing better than Shane Van Gisbergen. SVG, all he's got to do is manage the gap. Even though that's minus odds, I do like that minus 135 for Ryan Preece in terms of that heads up. But those are really, I think, all the big storylines going into Daytona. Obviously, there's a lot of movement still to be done within the actual chase. I mean, there's drivers that can, Chris Rebell, he is in fifth in the standings. He can't move up, but if he has a bad enough race, he can fall to 11th in the standings. Carson Hocevar, same thing. He can move all the way up to fifth, or he can drop to 15th. And so there's still a lot of fluid space to run within the chase standings here, which I think is certainly an interesting thing, because every spot in the standings is more or less points that you're going to start with in Darlington next weekend. And so while we look at the cut line and we look at the big picture storylines, there's a lot of stuff going on everywhere you look in the standings that can really shake things up before we start the chase. But those are my thoughts on Daytona. Do we want to get to pick them?
0: Well, the only thing I'll add is I've got a couple more bets. The gap from fifth to eighth is only 31 points. So to me, that is wild. Every point matters, and you'll have to maximize it. The other couple of bets that I have, this is one of Chase Elliott's better tracks. I know that I bet on him last week for a top 10. Didn't happen. He did win the matchup last week against Byron. I think that he will have a little bit of a resurgence this week. I know that the front bumper for Chevy is still a big question mark, and we've got all of these unknowns, but this is typically one of Chase Elliott's better tracks. They run really well here. They qualify really well here. So I think a top 10 for him at plus 150 is also pretty solid. Then two matchups. We talked about guys to stay away from. Historically, Briscoe's not really good at this track, but he's matched up against someone who has never won a super speedway race, and that is Kyle Larson. So I'm fading Chase Briscoe against Kyle Larson. They're both even odds at minus 115. We'll put a few units on that 19 team and the Toyotas. The last one that I have, Daniel Suarez versus Eric Jones. Both of them very good on speedways. I'm going to say that Suarez little better than Eric Jones this upcoming weekend, and he's got a few more players to help him. Both of his teammates, very good super speedway racers, and he's also a really good super speedway racer. So they're even odds as well, minus 115 for both of those. It's a flip of the coin, so I like Suarez a little bit better than Eric Jones, and that kind of rounds out my bets for this week. I've been pretty aggressive here down the stretch. Like I said at the top of the show, I lost $3 last week, but we're still up $271 on the bet book. So we're doing pretty well. We're getting down towards the end of the season, but this is the final race before the marathon that is the chase. And so let's go into pick 'em. I know that I'm down by a ton. You had a really good week last week. You had Austin Cindric. He had 25 points. He ran really well. I was hoping Ricky Stenhouse would do a little bit better. It didn't materialize. He got 9 points. I probably should have picked him for this week, but I'm going with the strategy, and we'll see what happens. So I get to pick, right?
1: You get to pick first.
0: So we're gonna pick Ty Dillon. So I'm gonna save
1: not a bad pick. Save
0: one of my other big guns for the remaining 10 races, and then hopefully we'll get to pick all of those guys.

0: scores another win at the last great Coliseum. Hurricane Josevar makes landfall in Bristol. And oh, by the way, NASCAR has a new points leader. 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
0: Welcome to the show. I am joined today by David Stiles, Andrew Curl, and of course, Brad Gilley. From a secret location somewhere in the Lone Star State. We are thrilled to have you with us today. And before we jump into the three-headed monster that we're going to be talking about from Bristol, let's go back in time.
2: Everybody's on their feet one more time. Lights are out on the pace car. Belts are good and tight. Another great start for Ty Gibbs, but he gets a little bit of a shove. Here comes Josevar. Josevar is going to challenge for the lead in turn three.
3: Carson Josevar is rim riding. Ty Gibbs glued to the bottom. They'll stay side by side. Chase Briscoe gets a little sideways out of turn four. Josevar slings to the inside and clears Gibbs.
2: Gibbs shoves Josevar up to the top. Larson is there. Logano is trying to take a three wide into the corner.
3: Four cars fighting for the lead. Joey Logano on the inside as Ty Gibbs slides up into Carson Josevar. Move the 22 to the point.
2: Joey Logano able to conquer the chaos on the concrete tonight. Here comes Logano for the win in the Bristol Night Race.
3: Wendy Venturini, there's a fight.
4: There's a fight right in front of me, guys. Blaney came up full force. Blaney's being held back by crew members. Josevar is on the ground right now. Josevar being picked up by NASCAR security. There is fist flying here. It continues on.
0: Part of me wishes that Wendy had just started picking up people and throwing them around.
5: Would have loved that. She could.
0: She could, absolutely. She absolutely could have done that. Brad Gill, I'm going to start with you here. This race had something for just about everyone. We're not going to dive deep into the fight right now. We're going to save that for a little bit later on. But it was a pretty tasty serving at Bristol.
6: It was. Hey, look, you know that I'm here for the chaos, carnage, and violence, and we got all of that at Bristol. And look, there were feel-good moments. Ty Gibbs did a great job taking that Kyle Busch tribute car and leading a ton of laps with that. Joey Logano did a fantastic job getting into victory lane. We had 6 of the 10 cautions happen within the last 102 laps of the race, so the action and excitement was there. I think Pat Patterson at one point probably said it best that, you know, the fans are standing up and they're not sitting down here tonight because it was just that intense at the end.
0: It was good to see. Nice to have a great dramatic finish. When it was all over, lest we forget, Joey Logano won. And Andrew caught up with him in victory lane.
7: Joey Logano is watching the replay of this fight here, and they are going ballistic. Joey just saw the replay of the fight for the first time. You won the race at Bristol. The fans are cheering. They're booing. But first, how did you get to the victory lane here at Bristol?
8: Man, I love NASCAR racing. This is so much freaking fun.

0: lot to be a part of. It's just it's electric. You know, being here at Bristol, hearing the fans scream and yell. What else can you want?
1: It's insane how loud this place is. You're racing for the chase. You wanted to make a statement this chase. How meaningful is it to end up here in Victory Lane to go for your fourth championship?
0: It's huge. It's huge. We're in the hunt now. We're right where we need to be. We had a solid run last week and capitalized again with huge points again tonight. So we're there.
1: That's Joey Logano here in Victory Lane. What else can you say?
2: Great job on that, by the way, Andrew. Tell us what's going on while you're talking to Joey Logano. Once again, Victory Lane is up on top of the media center. It's elevated at Bristol, and you're able to watch all this fight replay on the huge, giant screens that they have.
3: And actually, we were on the front stretch, so the fans were even closer to us. And Joey didn't know there was a fight until he finished up his interview with TV. They showed a replay up of it right before, David, you're going to toss it down to us. And he goes, oh, get him! Because, you know, Blaney, of course, is his teammate. So I think he was pretty into it and for the drama there. But it was just, I've never heard that place that loud before. And there are people that were throwing beer cans out onto the front stretch. They were booing him. I saw kids flipping Joey Logano off. Like, it was just all the emotions were bubbled into this one moment. Now, I don't condone throwing stuff on the racetrack or anything like that, but it was straight out of a movie, it felt like.
2: David, you were up in the booth as you were directing and producing the broadcast for PRN at Bristol. What was it like from your vantage point taking all of this in?
4: The place was coming unglued, but that's what you get when you have night racing on a Saturday night at Bristol, especially when you have someone that's playing the villain kind of like Joey Logano does, and he comes from behind and basically has this win fall into his lap. I will say fall into his lap kind of tongue-in-cheek. He finished stage one in the first position and stage two in the third position. He was pretty good all night long, but he was able to take advantage of an opportunity late in that race where the better cars on track just gave it to him. They got together, and he was able to take advantage of that, and now he's looking very good as we only have 7 races left before the end of the season.
3: But I'll add to that. He was very good. I had Joey and Ryan Blaney in my section of pit road of the drivers that I was covering, and I never considered Joey my top guy, right? It was Ryan Blaney. Joey was kind of like a top five type of car all night. I know he won stage one. That was due to a little bit of pit strategy by not pitting at all in stage one. And then he kind of just like falls into this victory in the most Joey Logano fashion of being there, being methodical, being in the right place at the right time. I mean, he had to do all the right things and avoid the chaos, but it was a very clutch performance by the 22 team.
2: Brad, why do I get the feeling, and I'm going to make a dated sports reference here, that Joey Logano is playing a little bit of rope-a-dope? Hey, don't look at me, but look at me. I just won another race.
5: Well, it worked out for at least 2 of his 3 championships, by the way, and really 3 championships, because if you remember back in the first one in 2018, that was the famous quote that it's the big 3 and me, and they went out there and straight up won it. And look, to David's point, Logano won stage one. He was 3rd in stage two. I keep seeing these headlines that say Joey Logano steals a win. For the drivers who didn't win, there is no coulda, woulda, shoulda. You didn't do it. Joey Logano did. They put themselves in a position, and they flat won that race. They were better. They were the fastest to the checkered flag, and that's the way it goes. I'm not a fan of hearing that he stole a win on Saturday night. The man actually just passed Rusty Wallace for the most wins at Team Penske. He's pretty darn good.
2: David, this feels to me like this is a little bit of his experience and his maturity showing up against some of these other competitors that aren't quite as seasoned as Joey.
4: I'll fully agree with that, and I also think that it's just the way their team operates. Paul Wolf and that 22 team, they know when their back's against the wall, they need to perform, and they've been doing that all summer long, and it started way back at Echo Park, and they started having these phenomenal runs and gaining stage points, and we looked at the 3 races so far in the chase. Logano, a 9th place finish, a 3rd place finish, and now a victory. They're peaking at the right time, but we're going into another stretch of races where they have not been so good all season long, and that's the mile and a half, where we'll have Kansas, Las Vegas, and then Charlotte. So a lot of this is going to predicate on what they do next, but they are still very good, and I know that earlier I may have said on this show that they may have peaked a little bit too early. I don't think you can ever count this 22 team out, and they're also a 3-time champion team, so they're going to continue to do championship caliber things.
3: This is the ultimate test coming up for the 22 team. Joey said it after the race in Victory Lane. We're in the hunt. All right, well, what exactly does the hunt look like? Because the mile and a half, as you said, David, are not their strong suit. So how will they come out of Charlotte after it's all said and done? How will the points look right now? He's minus 16. It's going to be a big test for Team Penske. And I think if he can get through this stretch well, oh boy, we should be afraid of Joey Logano.
2: I'm a big believer in Joey Logano. Brad just articulated it. The way they win and the later it gets in the year, the better they get. I'm not into this odd, even numerology thing. They just know how to do it when the time gets tight. Paul Wolf and Joey have a bond that I don't know that the other teams have right now.
4: Well, and Andrew can attest to this. I've been saying it all year. Logano has a real chance to win a championship. If you go back and redo the points, even though that doesn't mean anything from the way the playoff system used to be, he still would have won those championships. They're really, really good, and he's good anywhere you go to. And oh, yeah, I've still got him at plus 1,500 to win the championship on Racer's odds. So
3: this is where David gives me a hard time, because at the beginning of the season, he picked Joey Logano to win the championship, and I said he was crazy. And now I'm biting my tongue. I am regretting that. So props to you, David, for seeing the future, because, I maybe it's just foolish to count Joey Logano out ever until he's retired. I don't think you can count him out.
2: I don't want to be a prisoner of the moment, but they look really hot. I mean, ever since North Wilkesboro, this has been the team to keep your eye on. 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He was fourth. Seventh goes to Bubba Wallace. Eighth will be Denny Hamlin. And on down there in 18th was Tyler Reddick. We're going to talk a little bit about him later on. That's our Toyota Performance Report, brought to you by Toyota Racing. 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

0: here on PRN. Andrew Curlin, David Stiles, Brad Gilley. I'm Doug Rice. Got a full house here. And I judge things sometimes by public reception. So I go to church Sunday, and people almost never mention anything about racing. They know that I work around that. I got stopped every time I turned around. Did you see that fight? That was the magnetic touch. That kind of visceral reaction tells me that this sells. Of course, I grew up in the Humpy Wheeler school of promotion, that this kind of stuff, if it bleeds, it leads, and it did. I want to go around the room and get just your hot takes on the Josevar Blaney knockdown, takedown. David Stiles, we'll start with you.
1: Well, you get one shot, and I think Blaney kind of wasted his. He should have came in swinging because he didn't get a punch in. He used his one shot to grab Josevar, and Josevar said, well, if you touch me, I'm going to go ahead and throw. I think if they fine either one of them, I think it's a travesty.
2: Yeah.
1: I think this is great for the sport. I think that it sells tickets, and it puts an emphasis on how much pressure this chase has created and how important each one of those spots were, because now Blaney is in a worse position because of this wreck, and it's putting even more pressure on him to perform later in the season. We've only got 7 more chances left. So I think this is great for the sport. I think it was good for selling tickets and just good in general.
0: Andrew?
2: So I was covering Ryan Blaney on Saturday night, and I was listening to his spotter radio as that moment happened, and his spotter Tim Fedewa said, inside, inside, inside! And then that's when Blaney was spun and sent into the safer barrier. I have to call a spade a spade. I truly do feel like it was Ryan Blaney's fault. I don't think he was clear. I think he moved to the inside when his spotter was saying inside.
1: Mm-hmm.
2: But Carson Josevar was on the other end of that. And I think someone needed to stand up to him. There's been so much talk. Brad Keselowski's like, his day is coming. 2 races happened since then. Nothing happens. Blaney was the guy that needed to step up and fight Carson Josevar, even though it was his fault. Someone needed to do it. I think Carson Josevar is the hero for the fans, and Ryan Blaney's the hero for the drivers. And I don't think this saga is over between Blaney and Josevar, and I don't think Josevar is necessarily done with having to defend himself this year.
0: All right, Brad Gilley, I'm curious as to your take on the whole incident at the end of the race between Josevar and Blaney.
3: Yeah, whole incident, I don't put the wreck solely on Blaney. I think Ryan was right when he says, I raced Carson Josevar clean for however many laps, and I could have dumped him. But I also don't think, Blaney is absolved of the wreck because he admitted himself. He came down. He was trying to protect his position, and we had 40 laps to go at Bristol. You got to go for everything that you're going for. The best part of this was Andrew's final question at the infield care center, where he says, does this warrant a call next week or a conversation next week? And Ryan says, I think it warrants one tonight. No one else had that. And it was awesome to have Wendy down there and be there for everything that was going on. Now, for Josevar, look, I don't disagree with anything that happened. That's not even the best way to put it. I'm a fan of all of it that happened. You know, Ryan Blaney should have gone in, should have talked to him. Carson Josevar had every right to protect himself. This is my take. It's the aftermath of all of this. Ryan Blaney is mad, and he should be. He should still be mad today. He should be mad going to Kansas, Las Vegas, Charlotte, and beyond. No question about that. Carson Josevar, after all of this happens, leans back up against pit wall, you know, tries to raise his arms in the air and get the fans going and everything, and literally did every single post-race interview as calm, cool, and collected as if nothing else had happened. Now, after the race, Dan Chittick, he's in charge of souvenirs and many other things at Speedway Motorsports, he sends me a picture. There are about 300 people out in front of Carson Josevar's souvenir trailer ready to buy T-shirts. When Carson Josevar finally left the infield on a golf cart, he had the biggest receiving line coming out of that turn 3 tunnel that I have ever seen of any driver, and he soaked it in. He stood up, he had his arms in the air, and he embraced every bit of it. And then, of course, you see the Carson Josevar store has, for the next 12 hours, 12% off of his merchandise. When he did it with Brad Keselowski's incident, He actually sold $200,000 worth of merchandise in 24 hours. Everything that Carson Hocevar did, he is leaning into it. He's playing it exactly how it should be played, and let him do his thing.
0: Why is this working for him?
1: Because he's different. He is being different from everyone else. And then on the flip side,

0: out of this. All the other drivers that we spoke to on pit road, including Christopher Bell, and we had Josh Berry down there, and a lot of other drivers are saying, well, about time. It's about time somebody went over there and had a had an incident or a run-in with Josevar. But we've also seen that Josevar is not just going to stand there and take it. He fought back, and he threw the first punch. So, to me, I think that that speaks volumes to just who he is and how he's operating, and he's just playing a different game than everybody else.
1: I'm strictly speculating here, but with the amount of drivers that do not like Carson Josevar, I feel like Spire went to Carson like, hey, one of these days, someone's going to come swinging, and you need to be ready for
2: it. Oh, he knew it was coming.
1: Yeah, he knew. He said that was the first punch he threw, and I believe that was the first genuine real punch he threw, but I don't know. I feel like there's some sort of conversation, be ready to fight somebody, because he knew what he was doing when Blaney got
0: to him. Well, you've also got his two teammates, Michael McDowell and Daniel Suarez.
1: Oh, yeah, you don't want to mess with them.
0: They both know how to throw down as well. So,
3: Brad, in a world of vanilla, is Carson Josevar Rocky Road?
2: And then some. He's everything. Here's the thing. He is unapologetic in the way he goes. He has consistently said, I don't care what anyone else says to me. This is what I'm going to do. This is how I'm going to race, and this is how I'm going to do it. Now, other people are going to handle him in their own way. There's no question about that. This is not Carson Josevar should be able to just do everything he's allowed. It is going to get taken care of on the racetrack. Trust me. But who he is and how he handles it is refreshing. He doesn't hold back. I mean, let's go back to 1 week in St. Louis. William Sawalich finally gets his pound of flesh out of Corey Day, and in every post-race interview, he evades the question because he's afraid he's going to get a penalty from NASCAR. Carson Josevar doesn't care. He's not evading anything. He is leaning into it. He's owning it. He's embracing it. And I'm sorry, but people love it.
3: I feel like he's almost an anti-hero. Exactly. He's like Deadpool.
0: Yeah. Exactly. I was going to say that as well, and I had that written down as a point. But you love to hate him or hate him to love him. I mean, it's one of those deals.
1: And that's the thing. The souvenir trailers were packed, but when he was trying to hype the crowd up, I heard boos.
2: Well, there were two things going on there.
1: People that were yelling, you know, booing Carson Josevar. So, like, There are Carson Josevar haters that are out there in the fan base, which is good. If you're making noise, it's good. But go ahead, Brad. Sorry.
2: There are a lot of things going on. If you watch television, if you knew the fight was happening at the same time, you heard boos. That's because Joey Logano was being interviewed on the front straightaway. Most of the people had no idea. There were a lot of reaction, and we could see it more from up top where, you know, Josevar does something and fans are cheering, but then you see Logano do something and fans are booing while something else is happening at the same time. I don't disagree that he has people who don't like him because of who he is, but there were so many things happening all at one time. It almost depended on where you were and who you were watching, whether or not you were going to raise your hand or if you were going to boo.
3: Three big stories came out of Bristol. Joey Logano won. Josevar and Blaney changed blows. And we have a new points leader. We'll talk about that next.
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7: Feet one more time. Lights are out on the pace car. Belts are good and tight. Another great start for Ty Gibbs, but he gets a little bit of a shove. Here comes Josevar. Josevar is going to challenge for the lead in turn three.
8: Carson Josevar is rim riding. Ty Gibbs glued to the bottom. They'll stay side by side. Chase Briscoe gets a little sideways out of turn four. Josevar slinks to the inside and clears Gibbs.
7: Gibbs shoves Josevar up to the top. Larson is there. Logano is trying to take a

0: Welcome back to Fast Talk. And we've been breaking down the Bristol Night Race. I think we're going to be talking about this for quite some time. It was more impactful than just the fisticuffs on pit road or Joey Logano getting back into the show. We have a new points leader, Brad Gilley, and we didn't talk much about this guy for the first half of the season, and now all of a sudden everybody's looking up at Kyle Larson.
1: Well, here we go. For the first time this entire year, someone who doesn't drive a Toyota is actually leading the points in the NASCAR Cup Series. And Larson, they've been strong. They've been consistent. Look, he finally got back to victory lane. I think that's a great thing. But they're running well when it matters. And, you know, one thing we need to remind ourselves, we had 12 years of playoffs. Before that, we had a chase. And, Doug, you can go back and remember, Jimmy Johnson, 5 consecutive championships. You know, he did win his 6th one in the chase format. He won his 7th in a playoffs format. But what did we talk about every July and August with Jimmy and Chad? Boy, are they getting soft? Gee, I'm not sure how well they're doing. Boy, I don't know what's going on. And the next thing you know, the final 10 races, they turn it up. That formula is not lost on these teams who have been around for a while. And I'm not saying that Kyle Larson and Cliff Daniels were good throughout the summer or they had chances to win, but they were just holding back until the chase. But the fact of the matter is the great teams step up when it matters. And right now, Larson, that number 5 team, they are one of the great teams, and they are stepping up.
0: This feels like the Masters going into Sunday, and there's a lot of teams within 2 or 3 strokes of the leader. 17 points separate the top 4. David, that's wow. Really muddy. Yeah.
2: That's very muddy. But like Brad said, we've got some teams peaking at the right time. Larson in these 3 races, average finish at 2.6. He's averaging 53.6 points a race, and he's gained 10 points on the leader as the new chase leader. And they're very dangerous. They're good at Las Vegas. They're also good at Charlotte. So they're setting up perfectly to make this play on these 3 intermediate tracks here in the middle of this.
0: Andrew, if I'm a Denny Hamlin fan, and he's only 1 point behind, but he's not the leader anymore. Am I a little worried? It feels like he stumbled coming out of the gate here on the chase.
3: Stick a fork in him. No, I'm joking. I think Denny's fine. Again, what's so crazy is look at how different the points look versus the start of Darlington. We're only 3 races in out of 10. We are only 30% in of this chase. I think there is so much more racing to happen. This is where the points shake out right now, but we have such a large sample size still ahead of us that winning obviously is king. It is premium, and I'm looking at the chase standings, and I'm actually having a hard time counting a whole lot of people out of this thing still.
0: I don't have a hard time counting people out.
1: But I know, I love it.
0: That's just my name.
1: No one will win.
3: Here's the thing,
2: no winners.
0: None of these people are winning.
3: Joey Logano was 51 points out going into Bristol. Now he's minus 16 and very much in the hunt. 51 points. 51, that's a lot of points. That's almost a full race. But he almost made all of that back up with just 1 win. Think about 7 more races of this. There's like Chase Briscoe, yeah, he's minus 87. If he can go on a run, just like you said, Brad, you step it up in the postseason, you're right back in it. You're back in the hunt. Tyler Reddick, yeah, he's minus 61. That is far from out. He's going to Kansas where he won earlier this year. He can go on another run and be right back in it. It's going to be a challenge. It's going to be difficult to do, but I think you'd be foolish to count anybody out.
0: Brad, how deep legitimately do you go down in the standings? Andrew mentioned Chase Briscoe. He is 9th. He is minus 87.
1: All right, so if I'm looking today, I go down to probably to Ryan Blaney in 6th, maybe Tyler Reddick. To Andrew's point, I'm not counting anyone totally out of it, at least anyone that's still within double digits of the leader. That's back to Bubba Wallace in 10th, making up 100-some-odd points. The further back you go, it's no longer about making up points. It's leapfrogging over all of the other drivers, and that becomes a much more challenging situation. But, look, I've felt and I've said all along, the chase is going to be won or lost in the next 3 weeks. Kansas, Las Vegas, and Charlotte, 3 1.5-mile tracks in a row. This is where someone has an ability to go on a run. And, look, Denny Hamlin's been fairly soft over the last several weeks. It's been since June since he's been to victory lane. But we go to

0: Kansas Speedway, top five finish. Las Vegas, he won. Third place finish at Charlotte Motor Speedway in the Coca-Cola 600. He has the ability to step up at tracks where they are really, really good. Not saying he's going to do it, but I'm just saying don't count anyone out right now, especially Hamlin. He's only 1 point behind, but the next three races are going to define what happens in this chase.
1: Another driver, Brad, that was really good at the mile and a half this season, didn't get the results he needed, is Christopher Bell. I mean, that he had a capable winning car at the Coke 600. He almost won Chicagoland. He's got a Toyota, which they're always good at Kansas. I know he's within our zone of being a title contender right now of minus 17. Watch out for him. Like, I wouldn't be surprised after these three races if Bell's our points leader.
2: Christopher Bell, just piggybacking off of that, he stayed consistent. He's still in that fourth spot. His average points per race, 46.4. He's also one of the only guys that has double-digit gains on the leader with plus 33 since the start of the chase. And then circling back to Denny Hamlin, they have to turn it around in these next three races. They've lost 51 points since the start of this 3 weeks ago.
3: As we record this show, David Stiles pointed out to me that it's Earth, Wind, and Fire Day.
2: Yep.
3: 21st day of September. Great song, by the way. Remember back to February and March? We're going to flash back and talk about Tyler Reddick. And
0: who?
3: Where? Yes.
0: What?
3: Yeah. Really. The impregnable fortress that was Tyler Reddick. We'll chat about that next.
4: How did Christopher Bell become Christopher Bell? 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

0: Well, we teased it in the tail end of the last segment that Tyler Reddick has virtually disappeared from the conversation. The first 10 races of the year, Tyler won 5 of them. He won the first 3 races of the year. Got him a Daytona 500 victory. And it feels like that since that 10th race, Brad, that something has gone amiss on the number 45 team, and we've stopped chatting about Tyler Reddick. Is that an oversimplification?
1: No, it's not at all. And, man, I am not taking away from the 5 wins and 9 races from them. They weren't really the dominant car in all of those. Some of them they were. It doesn't matter. There is no coulda, woulda, shoulda. Like you said, you won, and they did, a lot. But they've fallen off the face of the earth. I feel like they're kryptonite in a lot of situations.

0: wins has been the short tracks. It showed up in a big way Saturday night at Bristol. And we're not done with the simple diffuser package, if you will, the higher horsepower, lower downforce. We still have Phoenix coming up that could come into play, and Martinsville Speedway with that. And I think Martinsville maybe is a little more neutralized when it comes to something, but you know, when it comes to that. But still, they just haven't been there, and there's a large part of that that is the intangible of momentum. I believe in momentum, and it goes both ways. It's going the wrong way for them right now.
1: Andrew, can they rally and save the day, or did they fire their best shot already?
2: I still think there's hope for Tyler Reddick and his team. It's going to have to happen sooner rather than later, but you can't forget that he is the most recent winner at Kansas, 61 points out. I know I talked about it in the last segment. A win does miracles for your postseason. Look at what it did for Joey Logano, minus 51. Now he's minus 16. If Reddick can win this weekend, I think that very much puts him back in the hunt. And once you're in the hunt, I think the dynamic changes.
1: David, I flash back to March when they were doing all this winning and Michael Jordan's bouncing Tyler Reddick on his knee, and it's just all this kumbaya. And now suddenly we're not seeing Michael Jordan smiling, and Tyler Reddick, who was three laps down without wrecking at Bristol. What's gone wrong?
3: I think a lot of it is just a combination of errors that have happened on the driver's side. Then they got behind on some metric stuff. They buried down in the qualifying order. Then he wrecks with Heim at San Diego, loses a chance at a win, and they just can't get out of their own way, and it's just snowballed into this crash to earth. And Andrew said it, they need a good finish at Kansas. They need a win at Kansas. My problem is I think there's other people that also need this win at Kansas, and they're a little bit better than him, and I think that's Denny Hamlin. So you have the haves and the have-nots, and I think that people are going to start taking more than they give at this point in the season, and I think he'll be on the outside of that. I don't think anyone is going to give him a chance to come up out of this point deficit that he's in.
2: And I don't disagree with you. The kumbaya, the swagger that the 45 team had, you don't feel that from them now. But you still, I don't think, can rule him out quite yet. I'm not ready to put his head on a chopping block.
0: But I'll say this, and I know Andrew said he's a win away from being right back in it. I think he's a win away from being a win away from being back in it. I think that's how far down he is right now. So if he makes up, you know, even 30 points right now on the leader, that still puts him, what, 30 points back?
3: Yeah.
0: You know, and you're going to need more than that. You're not making up 30 points on someone unless you actually win a race. So I think he's, and Denny did a great job during our Chase media days talking about this chase is different for everyone. For some people, one win could put them in the game. For others, it's going to take two or three, and that's where I think Reddick is a win away from being a win away.
1: If NASCAR could bottle these standings right now and take them to Homestead, they would.
3: Mm-hmm.
1: With four teams 17 points apart, if they can get that kind of spread for the final race of the year, then they can declare victory. The last thing they want is somebody going down there only having to start the race. They would take this right now.
2: I think we're going to get something similar to this in Miami. I really do feel like we're going to get our championship three, championship four, just because of how valuable a win in is and how a win drastically changes the point standings. I think there are going to be a handful of players, and I think we're going to decide the champion in Miami.
3: I'm a little less optimistic about it, but I do believe that these next three races, I think me and Brad are in agreement, this will decide what happens at the end of the season. And if someone gets hot over the next 3 weeks, they could end up running away with it, and we could tighten this up even further to, instead of what I think is a six-car chase for the championship at this point, because I think from Reddick on back, it's going to be very hard for you to come back out of this, because like Brad said, you're going to need multiple wins. I think that we could shrink that field even further.
1: I think you may be onto something there. Right now, I feel like it's Reddick is the cutoff at minus 61. Realistically, all kidding aside, I feel like that's where it starts. Somebody else gets a couple of wins, but show me that you're capable of doing that. You're back there because you have not done that to this point.
3: And you're also going to have to maximize stage points. We've seen that be extremely important over these first three races, and it was extremely important in Bristol, and we've harped on that.
2: For Blaney it was.
3: Yes, because if he had not have gotten those stage points, he would be even further behind.
2: Yeah, Blaney basically finished where Tyler Reddick finished at Bristol. They got the same amount of points in 19.
1: I think NASCAR's finally, Brad, getting what they wanted out of stage racing in the sense that in the chase, these things are so valuable.
0: Yeah, look, I sat here right at the beginning of the season and said stage racing is going to be the most important thing because you have to collect those points. It saved Denny at Darlington Raceway, for example, the stage points, and it's kept him where he is, and we see it now week in and week out. Man, we had some pretty good fights for stage points at Bristol, and I feel like we had the same in St. Louis. I feel like we had the same at Darlington, and it's probably not going to be any different here at Kansas Speedway, a track where you can actually make a difference on the racetrack with so many different racing lanes. This is the be-all, end-all. Denny Hamlin and Ty Gibbs were the two that had the most stage points in the regular season. Denny Hamlin won the regular season championship, even though they sell T-shirts that say that, but didn't give him one. and Ty Gibbs was right up there in the top five.
1: You know, it is funny. It's palatable. You can watch it. Within 15 laps of the end of a stage, a race that's just kind of chugging along, and everybody's strung out, magically, we see these battles erupt in the top 10.
3: And how good is it also for this new rule that they've implemented where if we have a caution in the last 10 laps for the stage that they end the stage there? Love that rule. And we talked about it this weekend. Why have we not been doing this since the beginning? Because it just makes it so much more palatable for the viewer.
2: I know we're talking Cup here, but I was covering Jesse Love on Friday night at Bristol, and he had the race lead. And went from the race lead to fourth, I want to say, because he could not, for the life of him, navigate lap traffic and ended up finishing fourth in the stage and lost all those valuable stage points. If you heard the radio conversations after that, they were not happy. Danny Stockman Jr. made it very clear to critique Jesse on his ability to work around the lap cars, but it was because there was something bigger. It was because these stage points are so valuable. I totally agree with you, Doug. This is finally stage racing that makes sense. Not a playoff point or any of that. It's just genuinely rewarding the top finishers in the best way possible.
1: I think it's finally got to where NASCAR thought it would.
2: Yeah.
1: And I feel like it's played well. Coming up, a little green flag, black flag action.
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9: Victory Junction is a year-round camp for children with chronic and life-threatening illnesses and serious medical needs. We'll see 120 kids with spina bifida, 120 kids with craniofacial disorders, 120 kids who have diabetes or who have asthma. From 6 to 16 years old, it empowers them to just be the kids that they are that week. Not their disease, not their illness, they're just a kid. If you know a child that can benefit from Victory Junction, we'll do everything in our power to make sure that child comes to camp.

0: By the way, congrats to the PRN crew. Excellent coverage. Brad Gilley, of course, in the anchor position up there. And Andrew on pit road. And David Stiles got to sit in the big chair and direct and produce the show.
1: Yeah, I got my feet wet a little bit. It was fun.
2: All right, I have real quick. I know we're going to green flag, black flag, but I have a David Stiles story from the weekend. And this is, it's just the best, is when the fight happened, David is in, he's constantly communicating in our ears to, you know, hey, coming down to you, we're going to go to a break, whatever. And when the fight happened, David yelled, 3-3-3-3, which was his cue for the booth to toss to Wendy, because Wendy's pit reporter number 3, just based on how we have it mapped out. And it was, I think you just, like, needed to tell everyone, you pushed the button so everyone could hear it, and it was just, it was, I'll never forget, that's the moment I found out they were fighting, is David yelling in our
1: ears. The other part of this is that our pit reporters, they can hit their talk back and they can talk to me, but they cannot hear each other, which is a good thing and a bad thing at times, but when that was happening, Wendy is on the talk back going, they're fighting, there are punches being thrown. And I'm like, we've got to go down there right now. And I'm telling Harold, like, go ahead, pot her up. Like, let her come in and do
2: her
1: thing.
2: On.
1: So
2: yeah,
1: it worked out. And Brad and Nick handled it masterfully in the booth. And it turned out to be a great product.
0: How did you know they were fighting? Did you see it or see it on television?
1: Wendy started letting me know immediately. Okay. That there was something going on, and we did a good job of transitioning that. We took Andrew's interview with Ryan Blaney live from the care center, and like Brad said earlier in the show, he said, we're going to have a conversation later on tonight. So in my mind, I went ahead and made a couple mental notes. We want to go ahead and get to Hocevar as soon as we can in case something happens, and sure enough, it did.
0: Last thing on the fight, there was no – Ryan Blaney had no idea that he was going to walk up there and get rocked.
1: No.
2: No.
0: He thought he was going to be able to grab him, and they were going to swear at each other a little bit, a little pushy-shovey. He had no idea that he was about to take a jab.
2: And one of the best parts about it is, like, he gets pulled away, and, like, the crew members are, like, taking him back. And then all of a sudden, he gets back to Hocevar. Like,
1: Someone who trains in combat sports, Hocevar did the right thing. As soon as a person grabs you, you start working. Like, you don't wait for them to start punching you. You come out.
0: No, the dialogue stopped pretty quick. Yeah. All right, let's do this.
3: It's time for another edition of Green Flag, Black Flag.
4: All right, we're about to have our own fight here right now for intellectual superiority.
0: Here we go.
4: Capitulate already.
1: This will be like me and Brad and Andrew on the creeper trail. I'll watch you guys just go off into the distance.
2: Yeah.
4: There you go. Going to read some statements. Our panel will mull them over. If they agree with the statement, they give it a green flag. If they disagree, they give it a black flag. Pretty simple. We'll start with Brad Gilley. And by the way, it's pretty much a Hocevar show. Hocevar won't win a race the rest of the season because the field won't let him.
5: I will say green flag, but only because his best chance is where he won earlier this year at Talladega, and you're going to need help. Good luck with that.
4: Yeah. How about that, Doug Rice?
0: I'm going to agree with my esteemed colleague, Brad Gilley, there. Exactly.
4: Okay. Andrew.
2: Green flag. Boys have at it. Checks and balances. You saw Ryan Preece and Josh Berry were chirping Carson Hocevar after the fight. I think Ryan Blaney's move was a popular one amongst the garage, and that's just going to keep going.
4: Okay, David Stein.
1: It's unanimous unless his Spire teammates can get up there with him and control the race at Talladega. Other than that, it's not going to happen this year.
4: Yeah. Doug Rice, we go to you for this one. Carson Hocevar will be this year's most popular driver.
0: That's delicious. Yeah, let's green flag that. I think if they voted right now, he would. Yeah, green flag.
4: Chase is down. Okay, Carson's up. How about it, Andrew?
2: I would say black flag. I think it's going to be Kyle Busch. I would love to see that be the case, and I hope that Carson advocates for that as well. But yours moving forward, yeah, absolutely.
1: If we're going off of merchandise sales alone, it will be Carson Hocevar. If we go off of the ballots, I think it would be Kyle Busch. Yeah.
4: So you're giving that a black flag, I guess.
1: Black flag.
4: Okay. Yes, how about it, Brad?
5: Green flag. And Doug, you've heard me say this for years. Number one, the real most popular driver award is at the souvenir trailers.
0: Yep.
5: people coming off their wallet to spend money. Josemar has won that by leaps and bounds. I think he will do it naturally this year. To Andrew's point, Chase Elliott has already said, hey, look, I would rather see people vote for Kyle Busch, and there's a lot of sentiment there. No question about that. I think that would be a beautiful thing if Kyle Busch could win the most popular driver award. But right now, when we're getting closer and closer to that voting window opening up, Carson Josemar is the man with the most heat.
4: All right, Andrew, let's go to you. Josemar hasn't thrown his last punch of the 2026 season.
2: Green flag. Yeah, I don't think he's done fighting. I think Bristol was a great warm-up. I think the field knows what he's capable of, but I don't think that is necessarily going to stop other drivers from throwing fists.
4: David.
1: I'm going to say black flag. I don't think anybody wants to run into the buzzsaw that is Carson Josemar. One, he's really tall, and when you're tall and long, you have reach. Everyone else, they're not as tall and as lanky as him, so if you're walking up there, you better be ready to handle some business.
2: Oh, yeah.
4: Okay, Brad Gilley.
5: I'm going to say black flag because, truthfully, there are not a lot of people like a Ryan Blaney or a Ross Chastain or a Noah Gregson who will actually fight. So you've already whittled down your amount of people who will do it. Among the ones who will as well, I don't know. They know what Carson Josemar is capable of now.
4: All right, Doug Rice.
0: Black flag. He's going to throw punches on the racetrack. He's still going to be that guy, but I don't think they're throwing hands anymore on pit road.
4: If it's Styles, we go to you one more time.
1: Okay, here we go.
4: Here we go. We should have the drivers intro themselves with walkout music each week.
1: Yes, hands down, green flag. Let's get a little bit more personality in the sport. It went really well at Bristol. Put those songs on a playlist and listen to them. There's actually a lot of good songs on there. We were very heavy with Dolly because we were in Eastern Tennessee, but, you know, I love Dolly Parton.
4: All right, Brad Gilley.
5: Black flag. That's Bristol's thing, man. No, don't come up with your own.
4: Okay, Doug Rice.
0: I find myself agreeing with Brad Gilley. Yeah, that's theirs. Leave it alone.
4: Andrew.
2: I'll agree with both of you guys. I think that's what makes it special. But, my gosh, we got some good ones this past weekend. Brad Keselowski, I won't say it on here, but calling Ty Gibbs a blank. And that was because he's driving the Kyle Busch car, and that's what he did to Kyle Busch years back in the day.
0: Yeah, he called him an a-hole.
2: Yeah, he did. Yeah, all right, thank you. I wasn't sure how we could say it on this show. And Carson Josemar saying, Carson Josemar, driver of the number 77 Joe Gibbs racing car.
5: Awesome.
2: Holy crap. Yeah. I'm thinking about you, Spire Motorsports lawyers. Best of luck to you after that may be submitted into evidence. But
5: hey, we got Denny said stuff. The same thing. Denny said the exact same thing on his podcast. So,
2: wait, what did he say?
5: They teed him up with the question about the best Joe Gibbs car, the best this, and he
2: said
5: the 77. Yeah, this was a few weeks back. And just for people who don't know, Chris Gabehart left Joe Gibbs Racing and went to Spire Motorsports. There is a big lawsuit right now saying Chris Gabehart took Joe Gibbs Racing secrets and brought them to Spire and all of these other things. It's pretty messy. Look it up if you want to be entertained.
4: Okay. Doug Rice, back to you.
0: I like the walkout music thing. They've been doing that for a long time, and it really does work. The only problem with doing it at other places, it would run stale.
2: And I agree. Yeah, if you get it every week, I think you have a lot of time to think about your Bristol introduction, you know, and if you had to do it every week, I think it would get pretty boring.
0: So, and by the way, kudos to Bristol. Their Kyle Busch memorial stuff was really strong, and the fact that there was a lot of pink celebrating the life and times of Dolly Parton there. Well done.
2: They had Lee Greenwood there. They had a bald eagle flying around the racetrack.
1: Yeah, live bald eagle.
2: Brad Pitt was there. Johnny Morris. Like, talk about a star-studded lineup.
0: The only thing I did not like, I'm picking at nits here, you can't have 27 people
2: oh
0: for the command.
2: Oh, my gosh.
1: Yeah.
0: You just can't have
2: it. I couldn't help but laugh. It was like... It was like driver intro.
0: It was a point. Stop. Okay.
2: I know.
0: Stop. You didn't maximize your Brad Pittness there.
1: And with the amount of fighting that we had, how cool was it to have Ric Flair, the Nature Boy,
2: was even there?
1: You guys forgot about Ric Flair.
2: Yeah.
1: Can't forget about him.
0: I just thought that was a little too busy for
2: it
0: me.
2: It was. It made me laugh.
0: I'm picking it next. We'll take a timeout. We'll come back one last thing.
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0: a fun show today. Special kudos to Kent Bernhardt. You heard his voice a moment ago. The man behind the glass making all this happen. We appreciate that.
1: And Jerry Horn.
0: And general manager Jerry Horn is making a rare appearance.
2: Hey,
3: he's got Buddy with him, I bet.
0: If he does what he usually does at a race, he'll be gone before the show's over.
3: Yeah.
0: So yeah. Halfway out the door. Did he bring his dog with him, Kent? Is Buddy in there?
4: No, Buddy's not here.
0: Oh, that's a shame. Aww. Buddy's so cute. All right, let's do this.
5: One last thing.
0: And the honor of being first up, we'll go to Brad Gill.
2: I'll make this easy. 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It's real easy to get tickets to NASCAR races. And you better hurry, because what we're seeing now is going to put a lot of butts in seats.
0: I think we may have some sellouts coming up. David Stiles, one last thing.
3: Got yellow on today. They handed out these yellow Kyle Busch towels at Bristol. I thought that was an awesome tribute to him. Everyone waved them on lap number 18.
1: And when Ty Gibbs took the lead.
3: And when Ty Gibbs took the lead, people were going crazy for that M&M's car. It was just a great, great thing to see, and it was really special to see that car take the lead and be competitive all night long. Mm-hmm.
0: Well done. Andrew?
1: Just a shout-out to the fans of Bristol. The energy before the race was just electric. I got goosebumps. I got chills. And the fans that lined up along the fence line, that same ones that were waiting for Carson Hocevar, I mean, they're there every year, and we walk right past them to go to BSI, and there's a lot of wonderful race fans over there, and just appreciate them coming to Bristol year after year.
0: NASCAR has made a conscious effort to find its soul, and congratulations, I think they're there. This has been ongoing for a couple of years, the whole returning back to North Wilkesboro and bringing that place back to life, adopting this Hell Yeah logo thing, which is all about NASCAR. That's always been our brand. We have never been the sophisticated, button-down sport. Hell yeah, works. Now they've got a swear jar that the drivers contribute to for all the profanities they do during the race. I love that. And the fact that we've got a fight after the race, and nobody's talking about getting fined or suspended. Yeah. Look at that. You know, the worst thing that's going to happen is Blaney may have a little bit of a shiner from it. All of this, I feel like, is a return to what NASCAR made it great in the first place. So congratulations. The conscious decision to kind of embrace this sort of rebel past has really worked out well, and I am here for it. Next week it's down to Kansas Speedway, and then after that PRN is back on the air as we travel out to Las Vegas Motor Speedway in the South Point 400. Thanks a lot for tuning in. For Andrew Curlin, David Stiles, Brad Gilley, I'm Doug Rice. Keep it between the navigational beacons.
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1: And there's a fight between Ryan Blaney and Carson Hocevar. We're going to break down the post-race drama coming up on PRN's Garage Pass.
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1: Closing in on the end of the race at Bristol Motor Speedway over the weekend, Ryan Blaney and Carson Hocevar made contact, sending Ryan Blaney into the outside wall and ending his night. I caught up with Ryan in the infield care center, and here's what he had to say about the incident.
8: I got clear off of four and then protected the bottom, figured a crossover was coming, and felt like I just got driven over and crashed.
1: Does this warrant a conversation with Carson later on in the week?
8: How about tonight?
1: After that interview, I had a feeling there was more to the story.
4: Then suddenly, Wendy Venturini reports this.
9: There's a fight!
10: There's a fight right in front of me, guys. This happened. Blaney came up full force. Blaney's being held back by crew members. There is fist flying here. It continues on.
4: Oh, this was good stuff. Here's what Carson Hocevar had to say after that.
10: Did you have any indication Ryan was coming your way?
11: No, they said he might want to talk. And then I saw him. And I was like, okay. He's moving pretty quick. And then he they went to grab me. And I was like, well, I feel like you made a mistake there. You should have just thrown a punch. I don't know. You know, I don't know what else I'm supposed to do there. I feel like I got to defend myself a little bit there. And, you know, I can't just wait to for him to get the first one off.
10: So both of you made contact with each other?
11: Yeah, I felt like I was there. I mean, he just runs the top. He'd be fine. But felt like he tried to kind of cover it. They were telling me that his body was staying inside. And, you know, I'm sure he's really frustrated. I think this chase is working out pretty good. Because I think he's just probably more mad at the situation than he is me. And I'm a good punching bag, but, you know, I didn't get punched.
4: NASCAR announced neither will be fined for the incident. For PRN's Garage Pass, this is Andrew Kurland.
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13: 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Coming up in this show, we'll chat with Ohio Valley Sport Compact Division winner Gage Cropper. Then we'll speak with Micro Sprint winner Audrina Hobaugh. And we'll have a conversation with multi-time Attica Fremont Sprint Car Series champion Cap Henry. But first, let's get to our What's Hot. We'll start in Elkins, West Virginia. Tyler Carpenter got that one. Milton, West Virginia went to Pete Freeman. Kevin Thomas Jr. victorious at the USAC race at Hobstad, Indiana. Mitchell Bowles got the checkers at Circle City. Montpelier to Zach Pretorius. Anderson to Josh Sage. Tyler Nelson wins Lincoln Park. Jordan Kinzer the same at Paragon. And 24 goes to Tyler Hartzell. Drake Troutman victorious at Bedford, Pennsylvania. Marino wins the race at Latrobe, but Troy Shields is a track champion. Devin Wyant wins at Dog Hollow. Erie's to Zach Carley. Jared Barclay back in victory lane at Jennerstown. Iowa at Bloomfield to Dylan Van Wick. Trey Osborne from 12th to victory lane at Mansfield in Ohio. 35 Raceway goes to Pete Brunton. Blake Brown wins at Thunder Mountain in Kentucky. Paducah to Dylan Thompson. Brennan Adkins wins at Florence. Highland Speedway in Illinois. The Mars Series to Dylan Thornton. Daniel Cole wins Fairbury. Quincy goes to Sean Deering. And in Missouri at Wheatland High Limit Series, Tanner Thorson parks it in victory lane. Zach Whaley wins Doe Run. Farmington goes to Brad Bowden. And Chevy Boyer gets the checkers at Fulton. And joining us now on the ProFabrication.com hotline, you know him from the Ohio Valley Sport Compact Division Racing Association. Wins there a lot. Got a win over the weekend. Kentucky's Gage Cropper. Hey, Gage, welcome back to the show. Winning at 191 in Kentucky and going across the state state line to Portsmouth, that had to be a big accomplishment, but a lot of thrashing between a bank track like 91 and a flat track like Portsmouth. How was your Saturday between Friday night changing things over? Was it a big thrash to do this?
14: Yes, absolutely. From 191, that little bullring of a track and fast speeds on a really small track like that because it's banked. We had to go back to the shop and switch suspension parts out and tires. We mounted about five different tires for the night.
9: I'd have thought you had to turn everything but your name on the car around. It was so different, those two tracks, from a driver's perspective. We're chatting with Gage Cropper about going from the High Bank Bull Ring at Campton, Kentucky, 191 Speedway, to the flat, famous track at Portsmouth, Ohio. Man, you know, from a driver's perspective, how do you adjust your brain going from, you know, the one banked and tight and now the high speeds and flat the other way? What mentally do you have to do to get this wired into the cat behind a wheel?
14: That's a good question. You know, I just go into the race, you know, it's the first time four cylinders have ever been on Portsmouth. So really it was a guessing game for everybody. It was an equal playing field, you know, for qualifying and the heat race in the future. You didn't know who was going to be fast or who was going to win, honestly. But I've grew up at Portsmouth. I've went there my entire life, and I've watched race cars after race cars run there, and I know it's a fast track. So my goal was to just give it all it had, pretty much, to go around the turn.
9: Well, he got himself the victory at the home track at Portsmouth, Ohio. 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So back to when you were a kid there at Portsmouth, you know, are you playing in the dirt with the little car, thinking you're Jackie Boggs? You one of the Conleys? Who were your guys that you were cheering for?
14: Old Delmas was.
9: The one I didn't mention. Yeah.
14: Delmas was always someone I looked up to because he was 80-some years old racing out there. And I was, I don't know, 7, 8. Me and my dad always went, and I'd never one of them kids that would just play in the dirt. I always strictly watched the racing. And I have a Jackie Boggs, an old Bob Pierce car that I've all bought there, and they've never came out of the box. I still got them, just to keep up and look at on a shelf. And I've had them since I was that age and going there, and that's just what we've always done.
9: That is so cool to win at his home track, Portsmouth, Ohio, and the day before at 191 Speedway in Campton, Kentucky. Gage Cropper, our guest on the ProFabrication.com hotline. So what would the, you know, driver say to the kid, you know, that was Gage back in the day about actually winning at Portsmouth? That is a big deal. What was it? What would you say to the young Gage, you know, now that you've won there?
14: That is one of the best feelings in the world, to win in front of not only it's not just a normal, regular win. I mean, it was a pretty good payout for our class. There's a lot of people there. To grow up there, it's I've always wanted to race there, let alone win.
9: And to be the first one to do it with a four-cylinder, too. How about that?
14: I know. To be in your name in the book at Portsmouth is pretty cool.
9: Well, he's got his name in the book and his car and himself in two victory lanes this last weekend. 191 Speedway, Campton, Kentucky, and across the state line over at Portsmouth, Ohio. Gage Cropper, our guest on the ProFabrication.com hotline. So winning at 191 the day before, does it add swagger going to Portsmouth, or does it make you go, oh, man, I'm the man for the moment, but everybody's got a target on me? How do you mentally process that part?
14: I've been fast all year long. Most races that I've been to, I've qualified up front, won a heat race, and led most of the feature, and then something happened to me and I break or something like that. So winning a 191 and Portsmouth this weekend gave a little bit of confidence because we just had struggle with keeping the car together super fast, but then, you know, get out front and something stupid happened, like roll a tire off or
9: we're gonna leave it there. But fans, you got to follow him on social media, check him out at a racetrack. 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Congrats on the two wins. Fans, stay with us. We'll be right back with more.
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22: 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Hey, Audrina, welcome to the show. Thanks for taking time to come on. The Hobaugh name up there in northwestern Pennsylvania, are you kin in any way to that George Hobaugh guy?
23: Yeah.
22: Well, we used to love to watch him run sprints. How are you related?
23: He's my dad.
22: Oh, wow. And crew chief, I'm guessing?
23: Yeah.
22: Wow, he had to be one happy papa watching you get into victory lane at Blanket Hill. How did the race play out? Other than at the finish, you ended up with the checkers. You have to come from behind to get the victory.
23: I actually started first, and I just led the race.
22: So when you're leading up front there, and the laps are going and such, are you listening for them? Is somebody signaling, hey, they're getting closer? You're getting farther away. How do you stay composed to get this first victory when you don't have mirrors on those things, I don't think. So what's it like in the cockpit trying to get to the finish and the laps just won't end quick enough, I guess?
23: I laugh a lot.

0: like while I'm driving, I just laugh because I don't know how else to. I don't know. I just laugh.
1: Well, I bet it was a really darn good time making those left turns at Blanket Hill that night last weekend. Blanket Hill Speedway first-time micro sprint winner, Audrina Hobaugh, our guest of the ProFabrication.com hotline. And, you know, how long you been doing this? I would imagine growing up as a racing kid, but how long have you actually been driving?
0: I started racing go-karts when I was about six, and I only did that for probably 3 years. And then I started racing micros whenever I was 12 or 13. So I've been doing that for about 4 years.
1: Wow. So still in high school, do you play any other collegiate or high school type sports?
0: Right now I only do like athletic training where I help out with like the athletes and stuff, but I used to play soccer and cheerleading and volleyball.
1: And we're chatting with Audrina Hobaugh, first-time Blanket Hill Speedway micro sprint winner on the ProFabrication.com hotline. 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So the other sports that you played before you've gotten to this victory lane thing at Blanket Hill Speedway, how did any of that help prepare you to be a better driver?
0: Well, being like playing soccer and doing cheer definitely helps you how to like shows you how to deal with like people, because definitely at the racetrack in the pits sometimes people are really upset about stuff, and it just helps you like learn how to deal with people like outside of like driving a car. Like if someone's upset in the pits or something, like it just teaches you how to deal with people, I guess.
1: How about as a cheerleader and then getting to victory lane and having everybody look at you? Did that give you at least some preparedness for when that happened?
0: Yeah, I did competitive cheer for a while from like 9th grade to 11th grade. So it wasn't anything like too different, because doing competitive cheer, you're always under a spotlight.
1: Wow, under a spotlight in a really good way last weekend. Blanket Hill Speedway micro sprint winner, Audrina Hobaugh, our guest on the ProFabrication.com hotline. Tulsa Shootout is the premier micro sprint event in the country. I know they have Hyper Micro Week over there in Eastern Pennsylvania and such, and US 24 in Indiana does a great job. Millbridge down in North Carolina, but, any plans, maybe hopes to, take this and travel a bit and maybe win some other places?
0: I think next year, definitely, I want to travel more, but just, like, getting more seat time this year was, like, my main goal.
1: Audrina Hobaugh, our guest on the ProFabrication.com hotline, seat time and the victory lane time, as she's done now, winning last weekend at Blanket Hill Speedway. How about the mechanical side and trying to communicate with a guy that knows you really well since you were a baby there, your dad? How's that communication building as you're trying to talk back and forth and adjust on a machine that's probably at times a whole handful to drive?
0: I think the more we go racing, the easier it is to like tell him about stuff with the car. Just because like more problems always come up. You're never gonna not have a problem. So, like, the more things I have to explain to him, the better we can communicate stuff.
1: Now he's a former driver for the most part. I know he'll get in every now and then. You're a driver. Drivers talk with their hands. Are you and Dad talking to each other with your hands as well?
0: All the time.
1: Yeah, every driver wants to use hand signals to say it's pushing, it's loose, it's tight, it's this. Yeah. Oh, it's amazing. You don't even have to, have the sound up when drivers are chatting. And I can imagine a father-daughter conversation at the dinner table to pass the potatoes even includes hand signals. But Audrina Hobaugh, she passed all the players that she had to and took the victory last week at Blanket Hill Speedway. She's our guest on the ProFabrication.com hotline. So, the Pittsburgh area, Pittsburgh, Eastern Ohio, a lot of great drivers from that area. Driving style, are you driving like Dad? Are you driving like A.J. Flick? You driving like one of the Blaneys from over here at Sharon Speedway? What kind of driver are you behind the wheel that the fans get up on their feet to watch?
0: I definitely don't drive like my dad at all. I prefer the car to be a lot looser. He prefers it to be, like, kind of tight. So I don't know. I just sometimes I, like, make probably moves that I probably shouldn't and that could probably wreck me, but sometimes you just gotta risk it to make stuff happen.
1: Risk it to get the biscuit, and she did that and more. Yeah. Blanket Hill Speedway Micro Sprint winner, Audrita Hobar, guest of the ProFabrication.com hotline. So as fans want to follow drivers and get to know them better, where on social media can we follow this journey as it continues on?
0: Yes, we have a Facebook page. It's called Hobar Motorsports. And I rarely post stuff on Instagram, but we do have an Instagram page.
1: So Hobaugh Motorsports and follow driver Audrina Hobaugh, our guest of the ProFab Hotline, as all the other drivers did last weekend at Blanket Hill Speedway. Congrats again, Audrina. Thanks for joining us.
0: Thank
1: fans,
0: you.
1: Stay with us. We'll be right back.
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8: Hi, this is Doug Rice at PRN. Join me for another great episode of Fast Talk. We're talking a lot about Kyle Larson, and for a lot of the year, I felt like we didn't mention Kyle Larson.
9: And this is a guy who we have seen do amazing things in a race car, so we all knew he was going to get back to victory lane at some point.
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1: 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Hey, Cap, great to have you back on the show. Another season of triumph, Attica Fremont Track Championships, Attica Fremont Championship Series, 44 wins over a bunch of tracks up there. What has been the magic here in these last 4 years with you and this team that seems like the dance partner is just perfect for you?
11: I think it's just a good mesh. My crew chief Zach and I have been together now for quite a few years. I think his first year was 2018, 2019, somewhere in there. So we've been together for a while now, and just have a good mesh of working together and just racing together.
1: You don't have radios on these sprint cars, right? So when you're coming in, is it something about you're telling them with the eyes almost and your hand movements maybe as you're pulling in to make adjustments coming in from practice?
11: I mean, to be honest, I think he just knows looking at the car what I want it to do and if it's doing it and what it's not doing. And then we do communicate effectively. I can tell him, hey, this is what I feel. And, he knows from all the years of doing this, what I want it to feel like. So I think it's just, all those small things factored together make it to where, you know, we're not second guessing what the other one's trying to get at.
1: No, everybody else is racing for second against our guest here on the ProFabrication.com hotline. Cap Henry, multi.

0: just hanging out, you know, around each other more. You know, obviously we're together a lot at the shop. You know, so it's just kind of grown into a friendship from there, all the way to the point of, you know, we've gone to Disneyland as like big groups and, you know, like spend quite a bit of time together and just, yeah, it's just, you know, made it a really good friendship that it's, you know, it's easy to go racing with somebody when you get along with them.
1: And guys that wear Mouseketeer ears together for their wives and girlfriends communicate well, I guess. 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So with all these tracks and these different wins out there over the years, 108 top fives, what still wakes you up in the middle of the night after these 4 years? What's that one race that good, bad, or indifferent that is always top of mind when, you know, the least expect it?
0: Oh, there's a race. There's a high limit race at Putnamville that I always felt like was like the one that got away. You know, like we had run really good all day and had just, you know, had gotten all the way to the lead or racing with Rico for the lead. And I just felt I made a really bad mistake on choosing to restart on the outside and just got myself in a bad position on one of the restarts and spun the car out and just always kind of felt like that was the one of the, maybe one of the national wins that got away, unfortunately.
1: Well, I don't think they're going to get away for long. Cap Henry's got too much momentum. He's got the communication and now the Attica Fremont Championship Series champion again, Attica Fremont Tracks and all the wins. He is our guest on the ProFabrication.com hotline. So a lot of folks cheer for the guys that win, but after a while, you know, maybe the love is not always there. In all these tracks in northwestern Ohio, which one maybe, let's just say, loves you the least?
0: I would probably say it has to be Fremont. It's funny for being the tracks so close together and you know, the cheers are pretty loud at Attica, and at Fremont, the boos are definitely as loud. So, yeah, I'd have to go with Fremont. I love going there, love racing there, race well there, but definitely not the fan favorite there.
1: Yeah, you know, you'll have it that way. That's some of the spice, wouldn't you say, the different people that you meet along the way?
0: Exactly.
1: Well, Cap Henry is one of those folks that I had the pleasure to meet years back and still cheering on as he continues to wow them up there in northwestern Ohio. He's our guest on the ProFabrication.com hotline. How about from the outside? You know, as somebody who's winning in one of the sprint car rich areas of the country, what's it been like when you do see these touring series come in? Have they started to realize that, you know, you're prowess has gone up, your drivability, your racecraft and such? Are you starting to feel like when you pull into the pits that are the outlaws or high limits that you should be there now?
0: I don't feel that way, but I just think it's more maybe a personal thing with me, you know, that I just feel that, I guess it's more to me that I feel those guys that are out there on the national tour racing all the time, they're on the top of their game, so they're not worried about other people, right? You know, so I think that's just my feeling. Even like when I was racing that way, I really wasn't, you know, worried about who was pulling in. I was just worried about going out and doing my job. And I'd assume most of those guys feel the same way.
1: So I know it's too early, Cap Henry, our guest on the ProFabrication.com hotline, too early to really have plans solidified. But, you know, are you going to, you know, dream to come back and do this for a record, you know, fifth time for you or play around some way? Where, if you had just the crystal ball that you want, you know, today, would you like to play for the future?
0: I think the plan for us is just to continue to be doing what we've been doing. You know, I think we'll do another similar schedule in 2027 and, you know, hopefully a few less rainouts than we had this year. And, yeah, I think that's our plan, it's just to keep kind of doing what we're doing. You know, there's nothing else that really fits into our schedule super well.
1: Well, the folks at Attica will be glad to cheer you, and the folks at Fremont, maybe not so much. But
0: yeah, they'll at least have somebody to boo for again.
1: Keep winning. We can't wait to have you back on again. Appreciate you taking the time today. Cap Henry, our guest. Fans, stay with us. We'll be right back with more.
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2: Everybody's on their feet one more time. Lights are out on the pace car. Belts are good and tight. Another great start for Ty Gibbs, but he gets a little bit of a shove. Here comes Hosevar. Hosevar is going to challenge for the lead in turn three.
3: Carson Hosevar is rim riding. Ty Gibbs glued to the bottom. They'll stay side by side. Chase Briscoe gets a little sideways out of turn four. Hosevar slings to the inside and clears Gibbs.
2: Gibbs shoves Hosevar up to the top. Larson is there. Logano is trying to take a free wide into the corner.
3: Four cars fighting for the lead. Joey Logano on the inside as Ty Gibbs slides up into Carson Hosevar. Move the 22 to the point.
2: Joey Logano able to conquer the chaos on the concrete tonight. Here comes Logano for the win in the Bristol Night Race.
3: Wendy Venturini, there's a fight.
4: There's a fight right in front of me, guys. Blaney came up full force. Blaney's being held back by crew members. Hosevar is on the ground right now. Hosevar being picked up by NASCAR security. There is fist flying here. It continues on.
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0: Welcome to Racers Odds. Andrew Kernlin here with David Stiles. I'm at Charlotte Motor Speedway. My background, David, it looks fake, but I found maybe the best view in the house to do Racers Odds. There's cars racing behind me, which I'm pumped about. But, David, you are live in the PRN studios here in Concord, and we're coming off of a big week at Watkins Glen. SVG is making more history, getting his seventh career win. Kevin filled in for you last week. He said SVG was unbettable just because of where they had him in the odds, although if you bet on SVG, you still would have ended up making money.
1: Yeah, I mean, for Shane Van Gisbergen to come back from almost 30 seconds down after pitting and the strategy that they were on, and I didn't bet anything on Connor Zilich last week, but I thought that he may have a chance. And he overcooked that right front, and then it just didn't come to fruition. And Shane Van Gisbergen proved why he is the best road course racer that we currently have in the series. And it was an amazing drive. I know that some people may think that it was a little lackluster of a race, but I thought the strategy was interesting. I didn't have a lot of bets pay out for me. The only one that really hit was that Kyle Busch versus John Hunter Nemechek. Kyle Busch finished ahead of him, so I got a little bit of like 72 cents or something on that. So it was fun. I thought it was a good race weekend. And now we get ready to head to Dover. And I love Dover Motor Speedway. I've been talking to a lot of drivers just this season about going to Dover. And so I'm really excited to put you on these sharp bets and help you try to find the value in this and this upcoming race. And the All-Star event is very different because we typically have 400 miles at Dover, and that place is called the Monster Mile for a reason. So it'll be interesting to see how these drivers handle this format that we have. So they'll have three different heats. There'll be one at 75 laps, and then they'll invert the field. There'll be another one at 75 laps, and then they'll run the final, 250 laps of the race with the final 26 drivers. We already have 200 laps. We already have 19 drivers locked in to the heat, so there is a fan vote that is up for grabs, and then we'll see who can lock themselves in after those heats. I'm interested to hear who you are looking at and kind of what you're, you know, looking forward to in the weekend. We also will have a truck race and a O'Reilly race that have some bets on there too. So it'll be a great weekend of racing up in the first state of Delaware.
0: Yeah, this is a tough one. A, the format, there's a lot of math that you have to do to figure out how do I get in, how do I lock myself in, who's guaranteed already. For me to start, at least if you're looking at a betting perspective, take a look at the 19 guaranteed drivers. And if you're looking to bet on someone for the win, it's going to be bold and brave to bet outside of this list, outside of a few exceptions, and we'll go over those. But Tyler Reddick, Ty Gibbs, Carson Hocevar, Shane Van Gisbergen, Christopher Bell, Blaney, Hamlin, Briscoe, Byron, Larson, Elliott, Austin Dillon, Chastain, Josh Berry, Cindric, Logano, Bubba Wallace, Kyle Busch, Brad Keselowski. That's a mix of previous winners, 2026, 2025 race winners. Busch is a former All-Star champion, and Keselowski gets in by being a former champion. So that's kind of how you qualify everybody else. One driver that is not on that list, but is actually the best next-gen driver at Dover, is Alex Bowman. It's amazing. He has the best average finish amongst all drivers in this car. It's 5.33. That is amazing. He's also finished in the top 10 seven of the last eight Dover races. He's a 2021 winner, but he's not locked in. I think that's going to be his biggest challenge. And with this field inverting after the first 75 laps, you take the best average finish of six drivers who are not locked in, and that's how they get in. I'm very curious to see how that shakes out for Alex Bowman, because if he runs well in the first 75 laps, say he runs third, he's then starting in 23rd to start the next 75 laps, and it's hard to pass at Dover. It's hard to pass in this next-gen car. I almost feel like the best place to be is going to be around that mid-pack where you kind of average out on the invert and, you know, don't have to pass as many cars. So That's the thing. You can pass here. Let's get it straight. I think it's just one of the more difficult races and tracks to pass at. And so I know I just threw a lot at you, but Alex Bowman's a guy who's not on that list that I'm watching is basically what I'm trying to say.
1: Well, just to give you a thoughts into it, I like Alex Bowman for this weekend. He's in a couple of matchups, and I might bet money on both of these matchups. One of them's on DraftKings. The other one is on Caesars. The one on Caesars, he is matched up with Tyler Reddick. He is minus 105, Tyler Reddick minus 125. So Alex Bowman is the underdog in this bet. I actually like this for Alex Bowman. Again, like you said, average finish of 5.33. Reddick is kind of up and down at Dover. He's been good there, but he's also had some bad runs. And I think that Alex will play the strategy, and he'll get into that final 200-lap heat, and we could see him make some noise. So I like that one. And then the second one, he is matched up against Ty Gibbs. Ty Gibbs has a really good average finish here. He runs really well at this racetrack. That matchup, they're both at minus 115, so that's kind of a flip of a coin type bet. You want to stay in that probability and try to find, you know, that 52 percentile probability. Both of these guys are at that at minus 115. But I'm going to fade Ty Gibbs and take Bowman on both of these and put a few units on it because I think he'll be pretty solid there. Hendrick is also the winningest car for the All-Star race, and they're also one of the better teams at Dover. All of their cars are usually pretty good at this track. So I think favoring Bowman in both of these matchups is a pretty good value. And I think if you're willing to kind of not risk a lot, but play the probabilities of where the bets are, I think that these two matchups are pretty solid. So I like both of those. If you're just going to pick a straight-up race winner, Denny Hamlin in the next-gen car at Dover is so good. And he's won three of these races, all of them in the past seven seasons. So he's kind of come into his own at this track. And so I think if you're going to bet race winner, I think if you do Denny Hamlin to win the race at Dover, then that's a pretty good bet.

0: you can find him on some different sports books as the favorite. So that's kind of where I'm looking as far as the bets go, because this All-Star race for the Cup Series is just so wide open. And like you said, you've only got 19 guys that are locked in, and then there will be a final field of, what is it, 26 drivers for that final heat. So we've still got some drivers to get into that final, you know, heat that we have at the end of this All-Star race.
1: And here's what's interesting is – there are guaranteed going to be 26 drivers in the final 200-lap segment. And that is banking on the fact that 19 guaranteed drivers start the final segment. So say Tyler Reddick, Ty Gibbs, Carson Hocevar, Shane Van Gisbergen, they're locked into the final 200 laps. If they crash out, they do not start the third segment. That means we will see a seventh open driver come in and fill their spot. So that's something to pay attention to, because if there's a guy right on the cusp of that average finish line between stages one and two, and we'll see how Fox ends up showing us who this type of leaderboard, because I know I'm not going to be able to do that type of math at home. But that's just something to watch out for, because if your guy is that seventh guy, all of a sudden a regular jumps out and crashes out, blows an engine, what have you, that's going to open the door for more open guys to get in. So just something to keep an eye on. But, David, I think you nailed it. And especially with this Ty Gibbs, Alex Bowman head-to-head, because it really is a coin flip. Yes. Looking at the July results, it was basically a Joe Gibbs Racing Hendrick Motorsports show from July 2025, the last time we were at Dover. Denny Hamlin won. Chase Briscoe finished second. Then you have a Hendrick driver, Alex Bowman, finishing third. Kyle Larson finishing fourth. Ty Gibbs, a Gibbs driver, finishing fifth. Chase Elliott, sixth. I think at the end of this All-Star race, the $1 million is going to go to one of those two teams. And so it's basically up to you at home to decide who's it going to be. And from there, you can bet winning manufacturer. You can bet, is a Chevrolet going to win or is a Toyota going to win? Because I think, or there's team odds as well. I'm not sure which is better. But that's something
0: well, right
1: that
0: now,
1: I'm looking
0: at. The winning manufacturer bet is actually a pretty interesting one, because Chevrolet and Toyota, Chevrolet's plus 125, Toyota's plus 130. So they're pretty even. Ford is plus 400. So you're looking at even odds on both of those. So again, this is a coin flip. This will be a coin flip on whatever your gut is telling you will be good here. I'm going to go a little bit towards Denny Hamlin winning the race, but you can get more value in these matchups if you find something that you're interested in, to where, you know, you're taking Alex Bowman over two Toyotas. So you're still kind of hedging yourself a little bit. Another interesting thing to look at,
1: actually,
0: too. And
1: not to cut you off, but
0: go for
1: it. If you're going to bet Toyota or Chevrolet, you might as well bet winning team, because you get a little bit better odds there. Joe Gibbs Racing plus 150, Hendrick Motorsports plus 160. So that beats your manufacturer odds right then and there. So you might as well bet on the race team instead of the manufacturer in this case.
0: I like that.
1: I'm gonna put some money on Joe Gibbs. I think the winner's going to come out of that camp. I'll put $5 plus 150 on Joe Gibbs Racing to win the All-Star race. Sorry,
0: I
1: go
0: like
1: ahead.
0: It. No, I like it. I think that's good. That aligns with Denny Hamlin, race winner at plus 400 for me. So I think that's good. The other thing that I want to look at, there's a O'Reilly bet that I think is worth making. And I think, you know, Allgaier's really good here. He's the favorite to win at plus 315. If you're looking for a little bit more value and to maybe inject a little bit of fun,
1: are you gonna
0: Brent
1: say it?
0: Cruz plus 500 to win. He's on a streak right now. He's got five consecutive top five finishes. He's never won a race before, but he's pretty good at these short tracks. He's pretty good on the road courses, too. So I think Brent Cruz, his day's coming, and we could see that pop up this weekend in Delaware at Dover. So I like that, plus 500 for Brent Cruz to win.
1: I'm going to give you two other guys. I think a different driver gets their first career win on Saturday, and that is Carson Quapel, plus 900. He's back in a JRM car in the number one. He's got Rodney Childers on the top of the box, although surprisingly statistics have shown that he runs the worst in the number one car. He actually runs better in the nine car for Junior Motorsports, so just something interesting there. But Quapel led laps almost won in 2024 when Ryan Truex passed him. I think it was with like two laps to go to win the race. He almost got, we wouldn't even be talking about him getting his first career win because it almost happened 2 years ago at Dover. I like him at plus 900. I think that's really good. Also, important to note, I just talked about that JRM number 9 car having a solid year so far in the owner's points. Ross Chastain is back behind the wheel in that. He's got two top threes in his last three Dover starts in the O'Reilly Auto Parts Series, plus 1,000 for Chastain to win. If you're looking to get interesting there, just two sleepers that could maybe spoil the Justin Allgaier Brent Cruz show that we see on Saturday.
0: I like both of those. I think Carson Quapel is extremely talented. He's just had some bad luck, and he's been changing cars like every week. You know that's got to be hard on a driver. I'm really impressed with him. His day's coming too, but Brent Cruz is just on a tear right now. So I like that we have a little bit of difference in what we're looking at, just so that it gives us a little bit of variance to help you as a listener find where that value is. And I've got to get us a shirt made or something, because Kevin with the find the value, I thought that was great. And so maybe we'll get us some merch and we'll get something out for that, because I think that that's just a great tagline. And then also I wanted to highlight this before we, speaking of highlights, that was a pun, that was intended. Talking about hair last week, your hair's looking pretty good. I got my hair cut today, so
1: yeah,
0: I'm
1: good.
0: A little less shaggy looking. So, we're getting our coif on. We're going to find some value, and, hopefully we'll have a good weekend out at Dover. Is there anything the truck race? I mean, this will be a triple header weekend for NASCAR. For me, the only thing I could find was odds to win, and I'm not sure if I want to put any units on that or not. So there's a little bit out there if you're interested in trucks. There's just not anything of super high value that I'm finding that I want to put some units on for them this week.
1: I haven't really looked much into the trucks. Kyle Busch plus 350, I'm seeing. Honeycutt plus 450. Josevar's in the race plus 600. I think if you want to bet on momentum, I think Caden Honeycutt's the guy to talk about.
0: He swept the weekend at
1: Watkins Glen. He swept the car store races the next day. Talk about a guy who's hot and I think can just get behind the wheel right now and win anywhere. That's Caden Honeycutt. You know what? Just for fun, I'll put a dollar on Caden Honeycutt to win the race.
0: I like it.
1: Have to clean up. I'm going to bet on Tyler Reddick, $1 to win the All-Star race. I don't know what his odds are. Doesn't matter. He's on a winning tear. I also like Hamlin to win. I'll put 5 on him at plus 370. Actually, I put 10 on him at plus 370.
0: Do the 400. That's better odds.
1: Oh, sorry. Plus 400. Even better.
0: Yeah. Do 400. It's on Caesars. On Caesars, Tyler Reddick's plus 1400. So they usually have a little bit longer odd. So there you go. I like it. I think they're really good. The only other stat that I have is when we go to a new place for this All-Star race, the All-Star race has been run for a long time. It's been ran 34 times at Charlotte, 3 times at North Wilkesboro, once at Atlanta, once at Bristol, twice at Texas. This is the first time it'll ever be ran at Dover. In recent history, when it's been ran somewhere new, a Hendrick driver has won. Chase Elliott won it in 2020 at Bristol. Kyle Larson at Texas, Kyle Larson at North Wilkesboro. So if you're looking for maybe an interesting little line, you may want to put a few units on Larson. He is the second favored driver out of all drivers to win this race at plus 600. So that's just another little tidbit. I'm going to stick with Denny Hamlin. He's been really good here the past couple of years. And then these two matchups with Bowman. But let's get into pick 'em. So I got a pretty good bump last week. Allmendinger netted – he netted me about 36 points, ran pretty well. You picked Buescher. We had a little problem, though.
1: Yeah, I already picked Buescher this year, which I didn't find out until too late. David, I am giving myself the DNQ. I think that's not fair to pick Buescher multiple times, especially when I had a pretty solid points day. So I scored a big goose egg at Watkins Glen. But luckily, going into the All-Star race, this is a free pick, isn't it?
0: So the good thing is that you can pick anyone. And if you win, you get 25 extra points. So you could come away a big winner in this and get your points back anyway. Because what would have been still about a 120-ish point lead after your huge win with Chase Elliott for the 68-pointer a few weeks ago, it's back to 90 points. So it's a little bit more palatable for me after scoring a big weekend with Allmendinger. So I'll let you go first, and you can pick who you want.

0: because I think I've got a little bit of a fade right here. I got a guy that I'm gonna pick. So.
1: Oh, do you?
0: Yeah.
1: Well, wait. We can't pick the same driver, can we?
0: No, we can't pick the same driver. No.
1: All right. So, well, I want to know who you're gonna pick. This is good. I picked Buescher on purpose just to DNQ so I could tank for a good pick for the All-Star race. Give me the guy who's the favorite. Denny Hamlin wins it.
0: I like it.
1: I love his stats at Dover. He is I'm trying to find where it is. I think he's won the last two races.
0: Yeah, he's won the last two races.
1: Yeah, he won the last two races. JGR's won the last three. So
0: yeah.
1: I'm liking my odds with Denny Hamlin to win this one. David, who you got? You can't pick Denny.
0: Well, I'm not going to pick Denny. I'm going to pick Chase Elliott. I think he is the best Hendrick driver right now. He's got two wins on the season. Let's go. Number 19. Hendrick's pretty good there. I would pick Bowman, but I don't know. It's going to be hard for that transfer. I think he's going to run really well, but I don't think that he can win the race. So I think one of his teammates will. Hendrick's really, really good at Dover, so yeah. Going for the 19.
1: All right. I think that's fair. Well, that's all we've got for Racers Odds this week. I actually can't remember. Kevin picked someone for Pick'em last week, and we maybe need to get him in on the standings. But, Dover's going to be fun. All-Star race. Brad Gilley will be on the call from us at PRN. We've got the coverage of the racing on Saturday, which is really exciting. And then the big weekend after that, the Coca-Cola 600, we're going to have a lot of great content coming from us at the Performance Racing Network from here, Charlotte Motor Speedway, what I've got behind me. There's no logo on the track yet. Like, I'm like wondering when they're going to paint
0: the Coke 600. Yeah, the ball field hasn't been painted yet. Yeah.
1: I know. Yeah, so I'm curious when that's going to happen, but we'll probably get an update on that next week. I'll give the weather report. But
0: there you go.
1: Thanks for listening to Racers Odds. Thanks. If you haven't already, subscribe on YouTube. 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Follow us on all social media. And, yeah, you're going to want to get in on the Racers Odds action early here. That's all I'm going to say. I think we're going to have some exciting giveaways coming up down the line. I don't want to give too much away about that yet. But if you are a listener, continue to listen because it could win yourself something pretty cool. So, David, any closing thoughts before we wrap this one up?
0: No, let's help you have a little bit more fun, put you on those sharp bets, and hopefully we'll help you grow your bankroll. That's what it's all about, right?
1: Absolutely. All right, David. Thanks for listening. I'm Andrew Kurland, and we'll be back next week to preview the Coca-Cola 600 here on Racers Online.

0: 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Hurricane Josevar makes landfall in Bristol. And oh, by the way, NASCAR has a new points leader. 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
0: Welcome to the show. I am joined today by David Stiles, Andrew Curl, and of course, Brad Gilley. Secret location somewhere in the Lone Star State. We are thrilled to have you with us today. And before we jump into the three-headed monster that we're going to be talking about from Bristol, let's go back in time.
2: Everybody's on their feet one more time. Lights are out on the pace car. Belts are good and tight. Another great start for Ty Gibbs, but he gets a little bit of a shove. Here comes Josevar. Josevar is going to challenge for the lead in turn three.
3: Carson Josevar is rim riding. Ty Gibbs glued to the bottom. They'll stay side by side. Chase Briscoe gets a little sideways out of turn four. Josevar slings to the inside and clears Gibbs.
2: Gibbs shoves Josevar up to the top. Larson is there. Logano is trying to take a three wide into the corner.
3: Four cars fighting for the lead. Joey Logano on the inside as Ty Gibbs slides up into Carson Josevar. Move the 22 to the point.
2: Joey Logano able to conquer the chaos on the concrete tonight. Here comes Logano for the win in the Bristol Night Race.
3: Wendy Venturini, there's a fight.
4: There's a fight right in front of me, guys. Blaney came up full force. Blaney's being held back by crew members. Josevar is on the ground right now. Josevar being picked up by NASCAR security. There is fist flying here. It continues on.
0: Part of me wishes that Wendy had just started picking up people and throwing them around.
5: I love that. She could.
0: She could, absolutely. She absolutely could have done that. Brad Gill, I'm going to start with you here. This race had something for just about everyone. We're not going to dive deep into the fight right now. We're going to save that for a little bit later on. But it was a pretty tasty serving at Bristol.
6: It was. Hey, look, you know that I'm here for the chaos, carnage, and violence, and we got all of that at Bristol. And look, there were feel-good moments. Ty Gibbs did a great job taking that Kyle Busch tribute car and leading a ton of laps with that. Joey Logano did a fantastic job getting into victory lane. We had 6 of the 10 cautions happen within the last 102 laps of the race, so the action and excitement was there. I think Pat Patterson at one point probably said it best that, you know, the fans are standing up and they're not sitting down here tonight because it was just that intense at the end.
0: That's good to see. Nice to have a great dramatic finish. When it was all over, lest we forget, Joey Logano won. And Andrew caught up with him in victory lane.
7: Joey Logano is watching the replay of this fight here, and they are going ballistic. Joey just saw the replay of the fight for the first time. You won the race at Bristol. The fans are cheering. They're booing. But first, how did you get to the victory lane here at Bristol?
8: And I love NASCAR racing. This is so much freaking fun. It's a watch to be a part of. It's just, it's electric. You know, being here at Bristol, hearing the fans scream and yell. What else can you want?
7: It's insane how loud this place is. You're racing for the chase. You wanted to make a statement, this chase. How meaningful is it to end up here in victory lane to go for your fourth championship?
8: It's huge. It's huge. We're in the hunt now. We're right where we need to be. We had a solid run last week and capitalized again with huge points again tonight. So we're there.
7: That's Joey Logano here in victory lane. What else can you say?
0: Great job on that, by the way, Andrew. Tell us what's going on while you're talking to Joey Logano. Once again, victory lane is up on top of the media center. It's elevated at Bristol, and you're able to watch all this fight replay on the huge giant screens that they have.
5: And actually, we were on the front stretch, so the fans were even closer to us. And Joey didn't know there was a fight until he finished up his interview with TV. They showed a replay up of it right before, David, you're going to toss it down to us. And he goes, oh, get him! Because, you know, Blaney, of course, is his teammate. So I think he was pretty into it and for the drama there. But it was just, I've never heard that place that loud before. And there are people that were throwing beer cans out onto the front stretch. They were booing him. I saw kids flipping Joey Logano off. Like, it was just all the emotions were bubbled into this one moment. Now, I don't condone throwing stuff on the racetrack or anything like that, but it was just, it was, It was straight out of a movie, it felt like.
0: David, you were up in the booth as you were directing and producing the broadcast for PRN at Bristol. What was it like from your vantage point taking all of this in?
9: The place was coming unglued, but that's what you get when you have night racing on a Saturday night at Bristol, especially when you have someone that's playing the villain kind of like Joey Logano does, and he comes from behind and basically has this win fall into his lap. I will say fall into his lap kind of tongue-in-cheek. He finished stage one in the first position and stage two in the third position. He was pretty good all night long, but he was able to take advantage of an opportunity late in that race where the better cars on track just gave it to him. They got together, and he was able to take advantage of that, and now he's looking very good as we only have seven races left before the end of the season.
5: But I'll add to that. He was very good. I had Joey and Ryan Blaney in my section of pit road of the drivers that I was covering, and I never considered Joey my top guy, right? It was Ryan Blaney. Joey was kind of like a top five type of car all night. I know he won stage one. That was due to a little bit of pit strategy by not pitting at all in stage one. And then he kind of just like falls into this victory in the most Joey Logano fashion of being there, being methodical, being in the right place at the right time. I mean, he had to do all the right things and avoid the chaos, but it was a very clutch performance by the 22 team.
0: Brad, why do I get the feeling, and I'm going to make a dated sports reference here, that Joey Logano is playing a little bit of rope-a-dope? Hey, don't look at me, but look at me. I just won another race.
6: Well, it worked out for at least two of his three championships, by the way, and really three championships, because if you remember back in the first one in 2018, that was the famous quote that it's the big three and me, and they went out there and straight up won it.

0: And look, to David's point, Logano won stage one. He was third in stage two. I keep seeing these headlines that say Joey Logano steals a win. For the drivers who didn't win, there is no coulda, woulda, shoulda. You didn't do it. Joey Logano did. They put themselves in a position, and they flat won that race. They were better. They were the fastest to the checkered flag, and that's the way it goes. I'm not a fan of hearing that he stole a win on Saturday night. The man actually just passed Rusty Wallace for the most wins at Team Penske. He's pretty darn good.
1: David, this feels to me like this is a little bit of his experience and his maturity showing up against some of these other competitors that aren't quite as seasoned as Joey.
2: I'll fully agree with that, and I also think that it's just the way their team operates. Paul Wolf and that 22 team, they know when their back's against the wall, they need to perform, and they've been doing that all summer long, and it started way back at Echo Park, and they started having these phenomenal runs and gaining stage points. And we look at the three races so far in the chase. Logano, a ninth-place finish, a third-place finish, and now a victory. They're peaking at the right time, but we're going into another stretch of races where they have not been so good all season long, and that's the mile and a half, where we'll have Kansas, Las Vegas, and then Charlotte. So a lot of this is going to predicate on what they do next, but they are still very good, and I know that earlier I may have said on this show that they may have peaked a little bit too early. I don't think you can ever count this 22 team out, and they're also a three-time champion team, so they're going to continue to do championship caliber things.
3: This is the ultimate test coming up for the 22 team. Joey said it after the race in Victory Lane. We're in the hunt. All right, well, what exactly does the hunt look like? Because the mile and a half, as you said, David, are not their strong suit. So how will they come out of Charlotte after it's all said and done? How will the points look right now? He's minus 16. It's going to be a big test for Team Penske, and I think if he can get through this stretch well, oh boy, we should be afraid of Joey Logano.
1: I'm a big believer in Joey Logano. Brad just articulated it. The way they win and the later it gets in the year, the better they get. I'm not into this odd, even numerology thing. They just know how to do it when the time gets tight. Paul Wolf and Joey have a bond that I don't know that the other teams have right now.
2: Well, and Andrew can attest to this. I've been saying it all year. Logano has a real chance to win a championship. If you go back and redo the points, even though that doesn't mean anything from the way the playoff system used to be, he still would have won those championships. They're really, really good, and he's good anywhere you go to. And, oh, yeah, I've still got him at plus 1,500 to win the championship on Racer's Odds. So
3: this is where David gives me a hard time, because at the beginning of the season, he picked Joey Logano to win the championship, and I said he was crazy. And now I'm biting my tongue. I am regretting that. So props to you, David, for seeing the future, because, again, maybe it's just foolish to count Joey Logano out ever. Until he's retired, I don't think you can count him out.
1: I don't want to be a prisoner of the moment, but they look really hot. I mean, ever since North Wilkesboro, this has been the team to keep your eye on. 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Seventh goes to Bubba Wallace. Eighth will be Denny Hamlin. And on down there in 18th was Tyler Reddick. We're going to talk a little bit about him later on. 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
9: 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And I think that that's where our relationship has really thrived the most.
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0: here on PRN. Andrew Curlin, David Stiles, Brad Gilley. I'm Doug Rice. Got a full house here. And I judge things sometimes by public reception. So I go to church Sunday, and people almost never mention anything about racing. They know that I work around that. I got stopped every time I turned around. Did you see that fight? That was the magnetic touch. That kind of visceral reaction tells me that this sells. Of course, I grew up in the Humpy Wheeler school of promotion, that this kind of stuff, if it bleeds, it leads, and it did. I want to go around the room and get just your hot takes on the Josevar, Blaney, knockdown, takedown. David Stiles, we'll start with you.
1: Well, you get one shot, and I think Blaney kind of wasted his. He should have came in swinging because he didn't get a punch in. He used his one shot to grab Josevar, and Josevar said, well, if you touch me, I'm going to go ahead and throw. I think if they fine either one of them, I think it's a travesty.
2: Yeah.
1: I think this is great for the sport. I think that it sells tickets, and it puts an emphasis on how much pressure this chase has mm-hmm. created and how important each one of those spots were, because now Blaney is in a worse position because of this wreck, and it's putting even more pressure on him to perform later in the season. We've only got 7 more chances left. So I think this is great for the sport. I think it was good for selling tickets and just good in general.
0: Andrew?
2: So I was covering Ryan Blaney on Saturday night, and I was listening to his spotter radio as that moment happened, and his spotter Tim Fedewa said, inside, inside, inside! And then that's when Blaney was spun and sent into the safer barrier. I have to call a spade a spade. I truly do feel like it was Ryan Blaney's fault. I don't think he was clear. I think he moved to the inside when his spotter was saying inside.
1: Mm-hmm.
2: But Carson Josevar was on the other end of that. And I think someone needed to stand up to him. There's been so much talk. Brad Keselowski's like, his day is coming. 2 races happened since then. Nothing happens. Blaney was the guy that needed to step up and fight Carson Josevar, even though it was his fault. Someone needed to do it. I think Carson Josevar is the hero for the fans, and Ryan Blaney's the hero for the drivers. And I don't think this saga is over between Blaney and Josevar, and I don't think Josevar is necessarily done with having to defend himself this year.
0: All right, Brad Gilley, I'm curious as to your take on the whole incident at the end of the race between Josevar and Blaney.
3: Yeah, whole incident, I don't put the wreck solely on Blaney. I think Ryan was right when he says, I raced Carson Josevar clean for however many laps, and I could have dumped him. But I also don't think Blaney is absolved of the wreck because he admitted himself. He came down. He was trying to protect his position, and we had 40 laps to go at Bristol. You got to go for everything that you're going for. The best part of this was Andrew's final question at the infield care center, where he says, does this warrant a call next week or a conversation next week? And Ryan says, I think it warrants one tonight. No one else had that. And it was awesome to have Wendy down there and be there for everything that was going on. Now, for Josevar, look, I don't disagree with anything that happened. Hey, that's not even the best way to put it. I'm a fan of all of it that happened. You know, Ryan Blaney should have gone in, should have talked to him. Carson Josevar had every right to protect himself. This is my take. It's the aftermath of all of this. Ryan Blaney is mad, and he should be. He should still be mad today. He should be mad going to Kansas, Las Vegas, Charlotte, and beyond. No question about that. Carson Josevar, after all of this happens, leans back up against pit wall, you know, tries to raise his arms in the air and get the fans going and everything, and literally did every single post-race interview as calm, cool, and collected as if nothing else had happened. Now, after the race, Dan Chittick, he's in charge of souvenirs and many other things at Speedway Motorsports, he sends me a picture. There are about 300 people out in front of Carson Josevar's souvenir trailer ready to buy T-shirts. When Carson Josevar finally left the infield on a golf cart, he had the biggest receiving line coming out of that turn 3 tunnel that I have ever seen of any driver, and he soaked it in. He stood up, he had his arms in the air, and he embraced every bit of it. And then, of course, you see the Carson Josevar store has, for the next 12 hours, 12% off of his merchandise. When he did it with Brad Keselowski's incident, He actually sold $200,000 worth of merchandise in 24 hours. Everything that Carson Hocevar did, he is leaning into it. He's playing it exactly how it should be played, and let him do his thing.
0: Why is this working for him?
1: Because he's different. He is being different from everyone else. And then on the flip side of this, all the other drivers that we spoke to on pit road, including Christopher Bell, and we had Josh Berry down there, and a lot of other drivers are saying, well, about time. It's about time somebody went over there and had an incident or a run-in with Hocevar. But we've also seen that Hocevar is not just going to stand there and take it. He fought back, and he threw the first punch. So, to me, I think that that speaks volumes to just who he is and how he's operating, and he's just playing a different game than everybody else.
2: I'm strictly speculating here, but with the amount of drivers that do not like Carson Hocevar, I feel like Spire went to Carson like, hey, one of these days, someone's going to come swinging, and you need to be ready for it.
3: Oh, he
2: like,
3: knew it was coming.
2: Yeah.
3: Oh,
2: yeah.
3: He knew.
2: He said that was the first punch he threw, and I believe that was the first genuine real punch he threw, but I don't know. I feel like there's some sort of conversation, be ready to fight somebody, because he knew what he was doing when Blaney got
1: to him. Well, you've also got his two teammates, Michael McDowell and Daniel Suarez.
2: Oh, yeah, you don't want to mess with them.
1: They both know how to throw down as well. So,
0: Brad, in a world of vanilla, is Carson Hocevar Rocky Road?
3: And then some.
1: Yes.
3: He's everything. Here's the thing. He is unapologetic in the way he goes. He has consistently said, I don't care what anyone else says to me. This is what I'm going to do. This is how I'm going to race, and this is how I'm going to do it. Now, other people are going to handle him in their own way. There's no question about that. This is not Carson Hocevar should be able to just do everything he's allowed. It is going to get taken care of on the racetrack. Trust me. But who he is and how he handles it is refreshing. He doesn't hold back. I mean, let's go back to 1 week in St. Louis. William Sawalich finally gets his pound of flesh out of Corey Day, and in every post-race interview, he evades the question because he's afraid he's going to get a penalty from NASCAR. Carson Hocevar doesn't care. He's not evading anything. He is leaning into it. He's owning it. He's embracing it. And I'm sorry, but people love it.
0: I feel like he's almost an anti-hero.
1: Exactly.
0: He's like Deadpool.
1: Yeah. Exactly. I was going to say that as well, and I had that written down as a point. But you love to hate him or hate him to love him. I mean, it's one of those deals.
2: And that's the thing. The souvenir trailers were packed, but when he was trying to hype the crowd up, I heard boos.
3: Well,
2: there were two things going on there. There were people that were yelling, you know, booing Carson Hocevar. So, like, There are Carson Hocevar haters that are out there in the fan base, which is good. If you're making noise, it's good. But go ahead, Brad. Sorry.
3: There are a lot of things going on. If you watch television, if you knew the fight was happening at the same time, you heard boos. That's because Joey Logano was being interviewed on the front straightaway. Most of the people had no idea. There were a lot of reaction, and we could see it more from up top where, you know, Hocevar does something and fans are cheering, but then you see Logano do something and fans are booing while something else is happening at the same time. I don't disagree that he has people who don't like him because of who he is, but there were so many things happening all at one time, it almost depended on where you were and who you were watching, whether or not you were going to raise your hand or if you were going to boo.
0: Three big stories came out of Bristol. Joey Logano won. Hocevar and Blaney changed blows. And we have a new points leader. We'll talk about that next.
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7: Everybody! everybody's on their feet one more time. Lights are out on the pace car. Belts are good and tight. Another great start for Ty Gibbs, but he gets a little bit of a shove. Here comes Hosovar. Hosovar is going to challenge for the lead in turn three.
8: Carson Hosovar is rim riding. Ty Gibbs glued to the bottom. They'll stay side by side. Chase Briscoe gets a little sideways out of turn four. Hosovar slinks to the inside and clears Gibbs.
7: Gibbs shoves Hosovar up to the top. Larson is there. Logano is trying to take a three wide into the corner.
8: Four cars fighting for the lead. Joey Logano on the inside as Ty Gibbs slides up into Carson Hosovar. Move the 22 to the point.
7: Joey Logano able to conquer the chaos on the concrete tonight. Here comes Logano for the win in the Bristol Night Race.
8: Wendy Venturini, there's a fight.
9: There's a fight right in front of me, guys. Blaney came up full force. Blaney's being held back by crew members. Hosovar is on the ground right now. Hosovar being picked up by NASCAR security. There is fists flying here. It continues on.
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0: Welcome back to Fast Talk. And we've been breaking down the Bristol Night Race. I think we're going to be talking about this for quite some time. It was more impactful than just the fisticuffs on pit road or Joey Logano getting back into the show. We have a new points leader, Brad Gilley, and we didn't talk much about this guy for the first half of the season, and now all of a sudden everybody's looking up at Kyle Larson.
1: Well, here we go. For the first time this entire year, someone who doesn't drive a Toyota is actually leading the points in the NASCAR Cup Series. And Larson, they've been strong. They've been consistent. Look, he finally got back to victory lane. I think that's a great thing. But they're running well when it matters. And, you know, one thing we need to remind ourselves, we had 12 years of playoffs. Before that, we had a chase. And, Doug, you can go back and remember, Jimmy Johnson, 5 consecutive championships. You know, he did win his 6th one in the chase format. He won his 7th in a playoffs format. But what did we talk about every July and August with Jimmy and Chad? Boy, are they getting soft? Gee, I'm not sure how well they're doing. Boy, I don't know what's going on. And the next thing you know, the final 10 races, they turn it up. That formula is not lost on these teams who have been around for a while. And I'm not saying that Kyle Larson and Cliff Daniels were good throughout the summer or they had chances to win, but they were just holding back until the chase. But the fact of the matter is the great teams step up when it matters. And right now, Larson, that number 5 team, they are one of the great teams, and they are stepping up.
0: This feels like the Masters going into Sunday, and there's a lot of teams within 2 or 3 strokes of the leader. 17 points separate the top 4. David, that's really muddy. Yeah.
2: That's very muddy. But like Brad said, we've got some teams peaking at the right time. Larson in these 3 races, average finish at 2.6. He's averaging 53.6 points a race, and he's gained 10 points on the leader as the new chase leader, and they're very dangerous. They're good at Las Vegas. They're also good at Charlotte, so they're setting up perfectly to make this play on these 3 intermediate tracks here in the middle of this.
0: Andrew, if I'm a Denny Hamlin fan, and he's only 1 point behind, but he's not the leader anymore. Am I a little worried? It feels like he stumbled coming out of the gate here on the chase.
3: Stick a fork in him. No, I'm joking. I think Denny's fine. Again, what's so crazy is look at how different the points look versus the start of Darlington. We're only 3 races in out of 10. We are only 30% in of this chase. I think there is so much more racing to happen. This is where the points shake out right now, but we have such a large sample size still ahead of us that winning obviously is king. It is premium, and I'm looking at the chase standings, and I'm actually having a hard time counting a whole lot of people out of this thing still.
0: I don't have a hard time counting people out.
1: But I know, I love it.
0: That's just my name.
1: But no one will win.
3: Here's the thing,
1: no
3: though.
1: Winners.
0: None of these people are winning.
3: Joey Logano was 51 points out going into Bristol. Now he's minus 16 and very much in the hunt. 51 points. 51, that's a lot of points. That's almost a full race. But he almost made all of that back up with just 1 win. Think about 7 more races of this. There's like Chase Briscoe, yeah, he's minus 87. If he can go on a run, just like you said, Brad, you step it up in the postseason, you're right back in it. You're back in the hunt. Tyler Reddick, yeah, he's minus 61. That is far from out. He's going to Kansas where he won earlier this year. He can go on another run and be right back in it. It's going to be a challenge. It's going to be difficult to do, but I think you'd be foolish to count anybody out.
0: Brad, how deep legitimately do you go down in the standings? Andrew mentioned Chase Briscoe. He is 9th. He is minus 87.
1: All right, so if I'm looking today, I go down to probably to Ryan Blaney in 6, maybe Tyler Reddick. To Andrew's point, I'm not counting anyone totally out of it, at least anyone that's still within double digits of the leader. That's back to Bubba Wallace in 10th, making up 100-some-odd points. The further back you go, it's no longer about making up points. It's leapfrogging over all of the other drivers, and that becomes a much more challenging situation. But, look, I've felt and I've said all along, the chase is going to be won or lost in the next 3 weeks. Kansas, Las Vegas, and Charlotte. 3 1.5-mile tracks in a row. This is where someone has an ability to go on a run. And, look, Denny Hamlin's been fairly soft over the last several weeks. It's been since June since he's been to victory lane. But we go to Kansas Speedway, top 5 finish. Las Vegas, he won. 3rd place finish at Charlotte Motor Speedway in the Coca-Cola 600. He has the ability to step up at tracks where they are really, really good. Not saying he's going to do it, but I'm just saying don't count anyone out right now, especially Hamlin. He's only 1 point behind, but the next three races are going to define what happens in this chase.
3: Another driver, Brad, that was really good at the mile and a half this season, didn't get the results he needed, is Christopher Bell. I mean, that he had a capable winning car at the Coke 600. He almost won Chicagoland. He's got a Toyota, which they're always good at Kansas. I know he's within our zone of being a title contender right now of minus 17. Watch out for him. Like, I wouldn't be surprised after these three races if Bell's our points leader.
2: Christopher Bell, just piggybacking off of that, he stayed consistent. He's still in that fourth spot. His average points per race, 46.4. He's also one of the only guys that has double-digit gains on the leader with plus 33 since the start of the chase. And then circling back to Denny Hamlin, they have to turn it around in these next three races. They've lost 51 points since the start of this 3 weeks ago.
0: As we record this show, David Stiles pointed out to me that it's Earth, Wind, and Fire Day.
2: Yep.
0: The 21st day of September. Great song, by the way. Remember back to February and March? We're going to flashback and talk about Tyler Reddick. And
1: who?
0: Where? Yes.
1: What?
0: Yeah. Really. The impregnable fortress that was Tyler Reddick. We'll chat about that next.
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0: Well, we teased it in the tail end of the last segment that Tyler Reddick has virtually disappeared from the conversation. The first 10 races of the year, Tyler won 5 of them. He won the first 3 races of the year. Got him a Daytona 500 victory. And it feels like that since that 10th race, Brad, that something has gone amiss on the number 45 team, and we've stopped chatting about Tyler Reddick. Is that an oversimplification?
1: No, it's not at all. And, man, I am not taken away from the 5 wins and 9 races from them. They weren't really the dominant car in all of those. Some of them they were. It doesn't matter. There is no coulda, woulda, shoulda. Like you said, you won, and they did, and they did it a lot. But they've fallen off the face of the earth. I feel like their kryptonite in a lot of situations has been the short tracks. It showed up in a big way Saturday night at Bristol. And we're not done with the simple diffuser package, if you will, the higher horsepower, lower downforce. We still have Phoenix coming up that could come into play, and Martinsville Speedway with that. And I think Martinsville maybe is a little more neutralized when it comes to something, but when it comes to that. But still, they just haven't been there, and there's a large part of that is the intangible of momentum. I believe in momentum, and it goes both ways. It's going the wrong way for them right now.
0: Andrew, can they rally and save the day, or did they fire their best shot already?
2: I still think there's hope for Tyler Reddick and his team. It's going to have to happen sooner rather than later, but you can't forget that he is the most recent winner at Kansas, 61 points out. I know I talked about it in the last segment. A win does miracles for your postseason. Look at what it did for Joey Logano, minus 51. Now he's minus 16. If Reddick can win this weekend, I think that very much puts him back in the hunt. And once you're in the hunt, I think the dynamic changes.
0: David, I flash back to March when they were doing all this winning and Michael Jordan's bouncing Tyler Reddick on his knee, and it's just all this kumbaya. And now, suddenly, we're not seeing Michael Jordan smiling. And Tyler Reddick, who was 3 laps down without wrecking at Bristol. What's gone wrong?
3: I think a lot of it is just a combination of errors that have happened on the driver's side. Then they got behind on some metric stuff. They buried down in the qualifying order. Then he wrecks with Heim at San Diego, loses a chance at a win. And they just can't get out of their own way. And it's just snowballed into this crash to earth. And Andrew said it, they need a good finish at Kansas. They need a win at Kansas. My problem is I think there's other people that also need this win at Kansas, and they're a little bit better than him, and I think that's Denny Hamlin. So you have the haves and the have-nots, and I think that people are going to start taking more than they give at this point in the season, and I think he'll be on the outside of that. I don't think anyone is going to give him a chance to come up out of this point deficit that he's in.
2: And I don't disagree with you. The kumbaya, the swagger that the 45 team had, you don't feel that from them now. But you still, I don't think, can rule him out quite yet. I'm not ready to put his head on a chopping block.
1: But I'll say this, and I know Andrew said he's a win away from being right back in it. I think he's a win away from being a win away from being back in it. I think that's how far down he is right now. So if he makes up, even 30 points right now on the leader, that still puts him, 30 points back?
3: Yeah.
1: And you're going to need more than that. You're not making up 30 points on someone unless you actually win a race. So I think he's, and Denny did a great job during our Chase Media Days talking about this chase is different for everyone. For some people, one win could put them in the game. For others, it's going to take 2 or 3, and that's where I think Reddick is a win away from being a win away.
0: If NASCAR could bottle these standings right now and take them to Homestead, they would.
3: Mm-hmm.

0: teams 17 points apart. If they can get that kind of spread for the final race of the year, then they can declare victory. The last thing they want is somebody going down there only having to start the race. They would take this right now.
1: I think we're going to get something similar to this in Miami. I really do feel like we're going to get our championship 3, championship 4, just because of how valuable a win in is and how a win drastically changes the point standings. I think there are going to be a handful of players, and I think we're going to decide the champion in Miami.
2: I'm a little less optimistic about it, but I do believe that these next 3 races, I think me and Brad are in agreement, this will decide what happens at the end of the season. And if someone gets hot over the next 3 weeks, they could end up running away with it, and we could tighten this up even further to instead of what I think is a 6-car chase for the championship at this point, because I think from Reddick on back, it's going to be very hard for you to come back out of this because, like Brad said, you're going to need multiple wins. I think that we could shrink that field even further.
0: I think you may be onto something there. Right now, I feel like it's Reddick is the cutoff at minus 61. Realistically, all kidding aside, I feel like that's where it starts. Somebody else gets a couple of wins, but show me that you're capable of doing that. You're back there because you have not done that to this point.
2: And you're also going to have to maximize stage points. We've seen that be extremely important over these first 3 races, and it was extremely important in Bristol, and we've harped on that.
1: For Blaney it was.
2: Yes, because if he had not have gotten those stage points, he would be even further behind.
1: Yeah, Blaney basically finished where Tyler Reddick finished at Bristol. They got the same amount of points in 19.
0: I think so. NASCAR's finally, Brad, getting what they wanted out of stage racing in the sense that in the chase, these things were so valuable.
3: Yeah, look, I sat here right at the beginning of the season and said stage racing is going to be the most important thing because you have to collect those points. It saved Denny at Darlington Raceway, for example, the stage points, and it's kept him where he is, and we see it now week in and week out. Man, we had some pretty good fights for stage points at Bristol, and I feel like we had the same in St. Louis. I feel like we had the same at Darlington, and it's probably not going to be any different here at Kansas Speedway, a track where you can actually make a difference on the racetrack with so many different racing lanes. This is the be-all, end-all. Denny Hamlin and Ty Gibbs were the two that had the most stage points in the regular season. Denny Hamlin won the regular season championship, even though they sell T-shirts that say that, but didn't give him one. And Ty Gibbs was right up there in the top 5.
0: You know, it is funny. It's palatable. You can watch it. Within 15 laps of the end of a stage, a race that's just kind of chugging along, and everybody's strung out, magically, we see these battles erupt in the top 10.
2: And how good is it also for this new rule that they've implemented where if we have a caution in the last 10 laps for the stage that they end the stage there? Love that rule. And we talked about it this weekend. Why have we not been doing this since the beginning? Because it just makes it so much more palatable for the viewer.
1: I know we're talking Cup here, but I was covering Jesse Love on Friday night at Bristol, and he had the race lead and went from the race lead to 4th, I want to say, because he could not, for the life of him, navigate lap traffic and ended up finishing 4th in the stage and lost all those valuable stage points. If you heard the radio conversations after that, they were not happy. Danny Stockman Jr. made it very clear to critique Jesse on his ability to work around the lap cars, but it was because there was something bigger. It was because these stage points are so valuable. I totally agree with you, Doug. This is finally stage racing that makes sense. Not a playoff point or any of that. It's just genuinely rewarding the top finishers in the best way possible.
0: I think it's finally got to where NASCAR thought it would.
1: Yeah.
0: And I feel like it's played well. Coming up, a little green flag, black flag action.
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0: 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All Dirt Roads lead to Charlotte as the world of outlaw sprint cars, late models, and super dirt car big block modifieds collide. 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
5: Victory Junction is a year-round camp for children with chronic and life-threatening illnesses and serious medical needs. We'll see 120 kids with spina bifida, 120 kids with craniofacial disorders, 120 kids who have diabetes or who have asthma. From 6 to 16 years old, it empowers them to just be the kids that they are that week. Not their disease, not their illness, they're just a kid. But if you know a child that can benefit from Victory Junction, we'll do everything in our power to make sure that child comes to camp.

0: by the way, congrats to the PRN crew. Excellent coverage. Brad Gilley, of course, in the anchor position up there. And Andrew on pit road. And David Stiles got to sit in the big chair and direct and produce the show.
1: Yeah, I got my feet wet a little bit. It was fun.
2: All right. I have, real quick, I know we're going to green flag, black flag, but I have a David Stiles story from the weekend. And this is, it's just the best, is when the fight happened, David is in, he's constantly communicating in our ears to, you know, hey, coming down to you, we're going to go to a break, whatever. And when the fight happened, David yelled, 3-3-3-3, which was his cue for the booth to toss to Wendy, because Wendy's pit reporter number 3, just based on how we have it mapped out. And it was, I think you just, like, needed to tell everyone. You pushed the button so everyone could hear it. And it was just, it was, I'll never forget, that's the moment I found out they were fighting, is David yelling in our ears.
1: Other, the other part of this is that our pit reporters, they can hit their talk back and they can talk to me, but they cannot hear each other, which is a good thing and a bad thing at times. But when that was happening, Wendy is on the talk back going, they're fighting, they're fighting, there are punches being thrown. And I'm like, we've got to go down there right now. And I'm telling Harold, like, go ahead, pot her up, like, let her come in and do her thing.
2: On.
1: So
2: yeah,
1: it worked out, and Brad and Nick handled it masterfully in the booth, and it turned out to be a great product.
0: How did you know they were fighting? Did you see it or see it on television?
1: Wendy started letting me know immediately that there was something going on, and we did a good job of transitioning that. We took Andrew's interview with Ryan Blaney live from the care center, and like Brad said earlier in the show, he said, we're going to have a conversation later on tonight. So in my mind, I went ahead and made a couple mental notes. We want to go ahead and get to
2: Hocevar
1: as soon as we can in case something happens. And sure enough, it did.
0: Last thing on the fight, there was no – Ryan Blaney had no idea that he was going to walk up there and get rocked.
1: No.
2: No.
0: He thought he was going to be able to grab him and they were going to swear at each other a little bit, a little pushy-shovey. He had no idea that he was about to take a jab.
2: And – one of the best parts about it is, like, he gets pulled away and, like, the crew members are, like, taking him back. And then all of a sudden, he gets back to Hocevar. Like,
1: as someone
2: I don't know
1: who trains,
2: how he made that move.
1: Someone who trains in combat sports, Hocevar did the right thing. As soon as a person grabs you, you go, you start working. Like, you don't wait for them to start punching you. You come out.
0: No, the dialogue stopped pretty quick.
1: Yeah.
0: All right, let's do this.
3: It's time for another edition of Green Flag, Black Flag.
4: All right, we're about to have our own fight here right now for intellectual superiority.
0: Here we go.
4: Capitulate already.
1: This will be like me and Brad and Andrew on the Creeper Trail. I'll watch you guys just go off into the distance.
2: Yeah.
4: There you go. Going to read some statements. Our panel will mull them over. If they agree with the statement, they give it a green flag. If they disagree, they give it a black flag. Pretty simple. We'll start with Brad Gilley. And by the way, it's pretty much a Hocevar show. Hocevar won't win a race the rest of the season because the field won't let him.